0: I know. You wanted to check on the typing.
1: Yes.
0: Well, the Seattle letter was typed on a regular office machine. The San Francisco letter, worst style of all, that was typed on a regular office machine, too.
1: The same machine?
0: Not even the same make.
1: What?
0: The third letter, the one from the lady in Springfield that was mailed in New York, that was typed on a small portable.
1: I see. Anything about the typing itself, Doc?
0: It's terrible.
1: I know.
0: Same person typed all three letters, all right.
1: He did?
0: He didn't. She did.
1: What?
0: Whoever typed these letters can't type very well. Doesn't know the touch system. And the odds are it was a woman.
1: A woman? Which one, though?
0: Not one of the three who signed these letters.
1: How do you know?
0: We found every one of these signatures was traced. They're all forgeries.

0: All signatures are forged and all letters are typed by the same person.
1: Mm-hmm.
0: Probably a woman.
1: That's right.
0: I don't think it's any of the three who got the letters. Not from the reports.
1: Have they all been cleared?
0: Everyone.
1: I figured they would be, but who is it then?
0: We've been working on a theory, Paul, that... Well, let me go over it for you and see what you think.
1: Sure.
0: Regardless of anything else, each of these letters has actual facts about each woman concerned. Real, honest things that they really did.
1: Like the Seattle woman visiting her son at his camp.
0: Yes. Well, the writer, then, must be someone who knows all three.
1: Right.
0: Now, what woman would know all three? What do they all have in common?
1: I get it, Dan. They all have the same hobby. They all collect dolls.
0: We found that they get their dolls from several places. There's one place where they've all bought dolls from and have been buying from steadily.
1: What's that?
0: A doll shop on Madison Avenue in New York City. And, Paul, that shop is owned by a woman. A woman named Cora Lee Williamson.
2: The first clue is a letter. An ordinary clue, a small clue. But a year ago in Colorado, a clean glass was a clue, an ordinary drinking glass. That was a small clue. But an FBI laboratory examination of the gastric juices in a man's body showed there had been poison in that glass. This letter, this first small clue, leads to other clues. Leads to the discovery of an espionage system. Leads finally to a woman who owns a doll shop. A woman who may be a spy.
3: I really must apologize to you. This office is so tiny and cluttered, Mr.
1: Walker.
3: Oh, of course, Walker. There. I hope you'll be comfortable.
1: Well, that's fine, Mrs. Williamson.
3: You're not by any chance related to the Walkers of Mobile?
1: Not that I know of.
3: Of course, it's not a very unusual name, but I'm always hoping that I'll meet someone from Mobile. Oh, listen to me chatter. I'm sorry, Mr. Walker. What can I do for you?
1: Oh, just a few routine questions I hope you can answer.
3: Why, I'd be delighted to.
1: How long have you had the shop?
3: Almost, 4 years now.
1: And you've been in New York all that time?
3: Oh, this must be about my income tax. And my account is...
1: It's not your income tax.
3: Well, I should hope not. After all, I pay that man. What is it about, Mr. Walker?
1: You're traveling, for one thing.
3: Traveling?
1: Mm-hmm.
3: Oh, my dear man. This business just doesn't give me a chance to get anywhere. Except, of course, for a week or two in the summer.
1: You haven't made any trips recently?
3: Yes, I have. I was in California recently.
1: When?
3: In April.
1: Where in California?
3: San Francisco. That's my husband's hometown, you see.
1: You didn't go any other place?
3: Oh, no.
1: Seattle?
3: Oh, dear, no. It was a very brief trip. Why did you ask?
1: Ask what?
3: Whether I'd been to, where was it, Seattle?
1: To be frank, I'm interested in some letters.
3: Sent to Seattle?
1: Well, one sent from Seattle.
3: To me?
1: No, to Argentina.
3: Oh.
1: What's wrong, Mrs. Williamson?
3: Well, nothing except that... Well, Mr. Walker, I just feel you're trying to find out something horrible.
1: Like what?
3: That's just it. I don't know what. I haven't any idea, and that's what makes it so frightening.
1: Is that your portable?
3: Oh, well, yes.
1: You type letters to your customers on that?
3: Oh, no, I can't type at all.
1: You can?
3: Oh, dear, no.
1: Who does your typing, then?
3: My husband used to, and I have a girl who does it now.
1: Your husband?
3: Yes, we used to run the business together, and... Well, the reason I got so upset just before, Mr. Walker, is that when my husband and I were in California, he did run up to Seattle for a few days.
1: Why?
3: I don't know.
1: Where is he now?
3: Now?
1: Yes.
3: Oh, I thought you knew. My husband had a heart attack last month, Mr. Walker. He's dead.

0: We momentarily close the Federal Bureau of Investigation file on Cora Lee Williamson, spy. We will reopen this file in just a moment. One of the most pressing problems to be faced by our ex-servicemen is, what should I do about my government life insurance? Should I drop it or keep it in force? The Equitable Life Assurance Society of the United States wishes to emphasize that your National Service Life Insurance is an invaluable possession. Don't let it lapse. As soon as possible, convert it into one of the standard policies offered by the government. That's good advice. The kind of counsel that Equitable Society representatives have been giving to men and women in search of greater security since the year 1859. During those 86 years, the Equitable Society has grown into a strong mutual society with 3,200,000 members. Such a society and the funds entrusted to its care is a valuable asset to this country, a great stabilizing force. Equitable Society funds are invested in all types of business, from the corner store and the small farm to the industrial giants that have worked such miracles of war production. By serving its members, the Equitable Society serves America. And now, back to the file on Cora Lee Williamson, spy.
1: Proof is a very simple word. Five letters, simple to pronounce, simple to understand. Yet it is the most important word in the language of the FBI. In detective fiction, the case of Cora Lee Williamson would have been over long ago. Espionage letters are intercepted. It is found that one person, probably a woman, wrote the letters. Circumstantial evidence indicates that woman is Cora Lee Williamson. The tough, tight-lipped, fictional detective arrests the charming, lovely lady. End of lady, end of case, end of the best-selling mystery. But for the FBI, only the beginning. True, a woman probably typed the letters, and that woman was probably Cora Lee Williamson. But there is no actual proof, any more than there is actual proof that Cora Lee's husband wrote the letters. Proof must be gotten. And to get it, one name is sent out to the hundreds of FBI agents throughout the nation. Cora Lee Williamson. Postal and censorship authorities are warned to watch for any letters mentioning dolls. Over the entire country, a tight but invisible net is spread. And at the same time, special agents talk to anyone who might have information about Cora Lee Williamson. In the East and in the West. To seek, to search, to hunt for one thing. Proof.
2: Then Mrs. Williamson and her husband stayed in this hotel the whole time they were in Seattle?
3: Oh, no, she did. He wasn't here.
2: Are you sure?
3: Yes, sir.
2: Tell me, do you have public typewriters in this hotel?
3: Yes.
2: Did Mrs. Williamson ever use one?
3: I don't know.
2: But she could have.
3: Oh, sure, she could have very easily.
4: Carly? Yeah, she was one of our bookkeepers until she left for New York.
2: Did she do any typing for you?
4: Only at the beginning.
2: Bad typist?
4: Terrible. And her spelling was worse.
2: What kind of accounts did you handle then?
4: Well, we did have a few Japanese accounts.
2: Did Mrs. Williamson handle any of them?
4: She handled most of them. She was very good with Japs.
5: Yeah, I lived across the hall from the Williamsons for almost a year. She was very popular with the Navy.
2: How do you know?
5: She was always going to parties. Theirs and ours.
2: Theirs?
5: The Japs. Every time they gave a party, little Coralie was right there.
6: I'll say she lived here. Glad to get rid of her.
2: Why?
6: Well, would you want a flock of Japs coming to your house?
2: No. Do you remember any of them?
6: Yeah. One was a big shot in the Jap Navy.
2: You don't know his name?
6: No, it was something like Kangaroo. Oh, I don't know.
2: But Mrs. Williamson liked the Japs?
6: Liked him? She belonged to a Jap society herself.
2: How long did you take care of Mr. Williamson, Doctor?
7: For 2 years before they went east, and then again when they came back here a few months ago. It was hard for her, of course.
2: What way?
7: Oh, they never had much money until after they went east. As a matter of fact, it wasn't until Mrs. Williamson got her doll shop started in New York that things really got better.
2: Much better, I gather.
7: Oh, yes. When they came back here, $100 bills were like water to her.

0: Walker speaking.
1: Paul, this is Dan.
0: Hello, Dan.
1: We just received a special report over the wire from New York.
0: What about?
1: Something funny about Mrs. Williamson's money.
0: Yes?
1: She's been passing out a lot of $100 bills.
0: And she did it here, too.
1: Well, the New York office found that in 1941, those bills were received by the New York agency of the Yokohama Specie Bank, direct from Tokyo, Japan.
0: It's beginning to fit. Go on.
1: Later in 1941, they were paid into the account of the Imperial Japanese Navy.
0: Was the account in anyone's name?
1: Yes, a commander named Matushu.
0: Matushu. What was his first name?
1: Kanagoro.
0: Kangaroo.
1: What?
0: I just thought of something, Dan.
1: Is that all?
0: That's plenty.
2: Now there is the beginning of actual proof. Now the masses of evidence that the unlimited resources of the FBI can gather piles up. The Argentina letters, the typewriters, hotel registers, office files, information. Information about Cora Lee Williamson herself. Her friendship with the Japanese, her sudden acquisition of money. Her doll shop, her marriage, her husband. Every phase, every turning, every moment of Cora Lee Williamson's life is investigated. The mass of evidence gets higher, gets nearer to being actual proof. It still is not proof. But it might be enough to get proof from Cora Lee Williamson herself.
3: I am kind of rushed at this point, Mr. Walker. But do sit down.
0: Thank you, Mrs. Williamson.
3: Still interested in my, what was it? Oh, a traveling.
0: As a matter of fact, I am. Particularly since I found out that you were in Seattle last April.
3: That I...
0: Your name is on a hotel register.
3: Well, I should think it would be.
0: What?
3: Well, right after you left, the last time you were here, I suddenly thought to myself, Coralie, you scatterbrain. You were in Seattle. I'm so sorry, Mr. Walker.
0: It doesn't matter.
3: And you know what I thought next? I thought, now what difference does it really make whether you were there or not?
0: Oh, I'll explain that.
3: Yes, do.
0: Ever seen this letter before, Mrs. Williamson? It was mailed from Seattle.
3: Why, no.
0: It was mailed in April. It was typed on a public machine. On a machine in the hotel where you stopped.
3: Mr. Walker.
0: Ever see this letter? This was returned to one of your customers in Springfield, Ohio. But it was mailed in New York.
3: Very interesting, I'm sure. Mr. Walker...
0: It was typed on a portable. On your portable, Mrs. Williamson.
3: What?
0: On that machine right there. We matched this letter with one you yourself sent to the same customer.
3: My husband...
0: Your husband wasn't alive when this letter was mailed. You see, Mrs. Williamson, we know a great deal.
3: Typewriting isn't like handwriting, is it, Mr. Walker?
0: What do you mean?
3: Well, of course, I'm no expert. But I should think it would be impossible to prove that one particular person typed a certain letter. And now I beg you to forgive me, but I really am very busy. Good day, Mr. Walker.
0: Good day. Oh,
3: Yes?
0: Heard from your friend lately?
3: What friend?
0: That Jap naval commander, Kanagoro Matushu.
3: Get the devil out of here.
2: Proof. A five-letter word. Proof. It's a certainty now that Cora Lee Williamson is a spy. The evidence is all against her. Everything adds up. But the lady denies everything, and what proof is there? Not evidence, not circumstantial evidence. There is more than enough of that. But proof. One hard, cold, irrefutable fact. Where is it? What is it? And how can it be found?
0: We can't take this into court, Dan. What have we got?
4: The letters.
0: All right, we can prove that one of them was written on her own typewriter and she could have typed the others. But we can't prove that she actually did.
4: No. No, we can't.
0: Well, where to now?
4: There's that money.
0: The $100 bills.
4: Yes. We can prove that they were originally in the hands of Commander Matushu.
0: Sure. And we can prove that she had them later on. But can we prove that she got them from him?
4: Wait. We can prove that she knew him.
0: Yes.
4: We can only trace a few of those bills to her.
0: She could claim it's a coincidence.
4: Yes. Unless we could trace a stack of those bills to her. You know, they're all old bills.
0: How do you know?
4: The people she's given them to remember that. And if they're old,
0: she must have a stack of $100 bills hidden away someplace.
4: Which she got in payment from the Japs.
0: Right.
4: But where are they? Where would she keep them?
0: Well, if she had any sense, she'd keep them in the most obvious... Dan!
4: Of course.
0: You know what I'm thinking?
4: Sure. Now, I'll bet that's where they are.
0: If we're right, we've got proof. And we've got Cora Lee.
2: Some women collect dolls, others collect china, still others collect paintings. But this woman, this Coralie Williamson, collects $100 bills. That's her weakness. And on that weakness hangs a whole case. Hangs the safety of a nation. Hangs justice. But where are those $100 bills? Where does Coralie Williamson keep them? Where is the final proof that she is a Japanese agent?

0: Good afternoon, Mrs. Williamson. I've been waiting for you.
1: Now, look, Mr. Walker. I've been bothered enough.
0: I assure you, this is the last time.
1: You have no right to be here.
0: A bank is a public place.
1: I don't care. Either you leave me alone or I'll...
0: What?
1: Now, really, Mr. Walker, I haven't the slightest idea what this is all about. But I've had just about enough, and I don't intend to answer any more of your ridiculous questions.
0: I think you will.
1: Really?
0: Oh, not from me, perhaps. From a judge.
1: A judge? Why, you poor man. If you think...
0: I do.
1: Mr. Walker, let me get something straight for you once and for all. You'll never get me in a courtroom for a very simple reason. You can't prove one single solitary thing. And we both know it.
0: Mrs. Williamson...
1: You can't prove one single solitary thing.
0: What have you got in that safety box?
1: What?
0: What's in that box?
1: Just some money.
0: Bills?
1: Yes.
0: $100 bills?
1: Yes. None of your business.
0: They're very much my business, Mrs. Williamson. In fact, they're my proof.
2: Proof is a very simple word, but it's something that's very difficult to get. Once gotten, however, the end of a case is simple, too. For that end is the arrest and conviction of a spy. But what about the beginning? Let's go back to that. Let's go back to the first indication that there was a spy. Where did that come from? Not from the FBI, not from a policeman, not from any official authority, but from a citizen, an ordinary citizen, an ordinary American. Ordinary in one sense. In the sense that he realizes his duty and fulfills it. In the sense that he realizes that the FBI, like the government, like the country, like the future of the country, depends on him and every other citizen. No man can sit back. We all belong. We all have a part. We all make this country what it is now and what it will be in the future.

0: You'll hear about the file on next week's case in just a moment. Will you join the Equitable Society in a salute? A salute to the men who forged the armor of modern war, to the men of the blast furnace and the rolling mill, and to the engineers and executives of the steel industry. All America is indebted to these men of steel. Last year, they turned out 89 million tons of finished steel, a 70% increase over pre-war production. And in so doing, they help prove once again that the American way is a good way, and that free men and free enterprise are the backbone of this country. In 1859, when the Equitable Life Assurance Society of the United States was founded, steel was comparatively an infant industry. It grew up with the Equitable Society, and also with the help of the Equitable. For Equitable funds, made up of the savings of its millions of members, have consistently been a factor in the development of steel. Without this one industry, there would have been no ships, no tanks, no planes, no guns. In wartime, Equitable Society dollars are fighting dollars. And at all times, they are security dollars. For you, your home, and your country. Next week, a crime against society. The confidence game. The incidents used in tonight's broadcast are taken from the files of the Federal Bureau of Investigation. However, all names used are fictitious, and any similarity thereof to the names of persons living or dead is accidental. Coralie Williamson was played by Joan Alexander. The music was under the direction of Van Cleve. Your narrator was Frank Lovejoy. This Is Your FBI is a Jerry Devine production. Now this is Carl Frank speaking for the Equitable Life Assurance Society of the United States and inviting you to tune in again next week at this same time for This Is Your FBI.
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9: Quaker Puffwheat Sparkies brings you Terry and the Pirates. 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But for the moment, Terry and his friends are anxious to see just one face. The face of the chief Nazi agent in India, Abner Kane. They have come here from Calcutta, hoping to locate this man. And right now, little April Kane is standing at the door of a house where it is believed Mr. Kane lives. The door has opened in response to her ringing, and we'll hear a new voice in just a moment. So stand by!
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0: It was shortly after lunch that Elaita and April Kane hired a carriage and asked the Indian driver to take them to Victoria Lane. They left Terry and Pat Ryan at Lord Northbrook's home. For this next step in locating the Nazi agent, Abner Kane, was up to April. The carriage rolled slowly through the residential section of Bombay and stopped at the street corner where April got out and proceeded the rest of the way on foot. She turned in at number 33 Victoria Lane, for here British intelligence men believed were the rooms of Abner Kane. April rang the doorbell, and after a long wait, the door swung open, and April said,
1: Excuse me, mister. Is this number 33, please, Victoria Lane? Because if it is, I'm looking for a relative of mine by the name of Abner Kane. Do you know if he lives here, please, sir?
2: What's that? What do you say?
1: Is this 33, Victoria Lane?
2: Yeah.
1: Well, is this a boarding house where people live?
2: Some people live here, yeah.
1: Do you live here?
2: Sometimes, when I do not work, I sleep here.
1: Well, does a man live here by the name of Kane? K-A-N-E, Mr. Abner Kane.
2: Well, I have not lived here so long, about 5 years.
1: Oh, well, then you don't know Mr. Kane? He's my uncle.
2: Oh, so. Well, I go to work now. You have so long house, no man with that name lives here.
1: Hmm.
2: But you come back again sometime. Now I go to theater to work.
1: Well, thank you, Mr.
2: You come long distance to see this man.
1: Well, far enough.
2: Hmm. Well, I must go now. It is too bad you do not find this man.
1: Yeah. You're quite sure my uncle doesn't live here.
2: People come. People go. Maybe he lives here for a few days and then goes away.
1: Maybe I'd better go back and ask somebody else in the house.
2: Oh, no. It's trouble for nothing. Somebody lives in this house. Old Minnie Opzoomer would know.
1: Who's Minnie Opzoomer?
2: Opzoomer? That's me. I know all people who live in that house. And there is no Minnie Kane. So you have made trip for nothing.
1: Well, yes, I guess so, but... Well, thank you, Mr. Opzoomer.
2: You are alone in Bombay, little girl like you?
1: I came here by plane from Calcutta.
2: Mm. Well, you give me the name of the place where you live. If any man by that name comes here, I will tell him to see you.
1: Oh, there's no need for that. I'll just write him a letter and explain everything, so... Oh, don't let me keep you. I'm in no hurry, and I'll walk. You're going to work, so thank you very much.
2: Well, I'm sorry I could not help you.
1: Which way do you go, Mr. Opzoomer?
2: It is of no difference. I walk to the theater for exercise.
1: Oh, well, I go this way, and I think I'd better hurry. Goodbye, and thanks. Bye-bye.
2: Goodbye.
3: Well, April, did you have any luck?
1: Gracious, yes. I met the funniest little old man with the funniest name. But I suppose where he comes from, nobody thinks anything of it. Of course, some people might think I'm crazy to be called April after a month in the year, but it's better than July or December. Or is it?
3: Hop in. You can tell me on the way back to Northbrook House.
1: Oh, Mr. Opzoomer said he wasn't there.
3: Go ahead, driver. We'll go back to Northbrook House.
4: And then I'm in, Mim, say. Right, Paris.

0: Hello. Chup.
1: Now, what were you saying? Upsuma?
2: Yes, that was his name. An old man with a big pipe.
1: Upsuma, that would be Dutch. There are names like that in Holland, in the Netherlands.
2: Was that what it was? Well, anyway, he said Uncle Abner didn't live there, so there you are. He simply doesn't. He just completely isn't. Man said so.
1: And you took his word for it?
2: Well, he said he lived at number 33 for ever so long and never heard of the name of Cain. So who am I to say he was wrong?
1: Of course. Well, it looks like we followed a false trail.
2: Yeah, it certainly does. You should see that house. Maybe on a nice street, but it looks awful gloomy and old and forgotten.
1: Pat Ryan and Terry will be disappointed. Now we have to try some other way to locate Abner Cain.
2: You know, Elaida, I've a funny feeling about Mr. Upzoom.
1: The old man you just met?
2: Yes. I've a feeling I've met him someplace before.
1: How do you mean, April?
2: Oh, I don't know. Maybe it's just one of those things, but there was something awful familiar about the way he acted, if you know what I mean.
1: I wish I had seen him.
2: He was very nice. He said it was too bad Mr. Cain didn't live in the house, and would I leave my address in case he showed up. Imagine an old man like that working in a theater.
1: What in the world are you talking about?
2: Well, he said something about going to work in the theater, but what can an old man with a big pipe do in a theater in Bombay? Just have to think.
1: Think what?
2: What could he be doing?
1: Well, I haven't the faintest idea.
2: Neither have I, but it doesn't matter. But don't you think it's strange that I keep feeling I've seen him someplace before?
1: Yes, I suppose it is. But we'd better forget him and think of the next move, April.
2: Huh?
1: After all, what are we going to do now?
2: Oh, you know, Mr. Ryan and Terry, they'll think of something. So will British intelligence. No, just everybody.
1: I hope so. We come all the way to Bombay and no trace of Abner Cain.
2: Maybe he hadn't arrived yet.
1: What?
2: From Calcutta, I mean. We came by plane and it's a long ride, so maybe he isn't in the city at all.
1: Yes. We may as well relax and enjoy the sights. We can't do anything right now anyway.
2: Yes. Now that Uncle Abner isn't in Bombay, I feel much easier. Because he isn't my uncle, and I keep calling him that when I know very well he's a spy. And
1: Yes, I know, dear. I was just thinking. Maybe this old Dutchman you met, maybe he isn't sure about anything.
2: Well, goodness, he came out of the house. Look back there. If we go back and do it all over... Oh, dear.
1: What's the trouble?
2: I just saw him again.
1: Saw whom?
2: When I stood up at the carriage to look back, I saw him.
1: Huh?
2: The old man. I mean, Mr. Upzuma.
1: Are you sure?
2: Take a look for yourself. Oh, that wouldn't do any good because you never saw him even the first time. But I'm sure he's following his carriage. And he's walking mighty fast for an old man with a pipe.
1: We'd better stop and see what he wants. Maybe he just remembered something.
2: Huh?
1: About Abner Cain, I mean.
2: Oh, he could catch us easily. We're not going very fast. He just seems to be keeping this carriage in sight, and that's all.
1: Wants to see where we are going, hmm?
2: Uh-huh.
1: Well, we'll soon find out if that's his idea. Driver!
3: Mimsaid.
1: Faster. Hurry, hurry.
3: And Mimsaid. Agri, Paris. Rifle.
1: Now take a look back, April.
2: Dear me, oh, sugar ration. Mr. Upsuma is running along the sidewalk. But he'll never find us if we...
1: Driver!
3: Mimsaid.
1: Turn the next corner. Hurry!
2: What are you going to do, Elaida?
3: Hello. Rifle. Him.
1: I am going to see if the old gentleman is really anxious to trail us. Now then, I'll pay the driver as soon as we stop.
2: Just around the corner?
1: Yes. And then we'll both hide somewhere and see what happens.
3: Rifle. Follow.
1: Slow down, driver.
3: Mimsaid.
1: Stop. Stop here. Stop.
3: Kip. Paris. Yeah, everybody crazy. Get up, go long, go stop.
1: Get out, April.
2: Yes, I will.
1: Here, driver. Here's your money. Now go along. Hurry. Goodbye.
3: Katar Herrick means I... Untum, Frank.
1: Quick. Now over there. Behind these bushes. We won't be seen.
2: All this fuss, just on account of a funny old man.
1: There may be a lot more to all this than we think, April.
2: I don't see how.
1: You said you had a feeling you'd seen that old man before. And now we find out he's following our carriage. Perhaps those two things have some meaning. I don't know what, but... Shh. There he is. Just turn around the corner.
2: It's Mr. Utsumarash.

0: Well, April, he's gone. We gave him the slip.
1: Yes. Now we'd better get back to Terry and Mr. Ryan and tell them what happened. Sure, it doesn't make any sense to me, but maybe it will to them. Oh, will it?
2: Yes, April, your story will make sense to Pat and Terry, because Mr. Oopzoomer will provide the clue that will lead our friends to Abner Kane. I'll tell you what to look for tomorrow, so stand by.
3: Quake, a puff, wheat, sparky, is the wheat that shot from guns. Here comes Quaker with the bang, bang. Rat-a-da-da-da, bang, bang.
2: Well, curl my eyelashes. 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Two of them, I declare. Quaker puffed wheat sparkies and Quaker puffed rice sparkies in the famous red and blue Quaker package. They're champagne breakfast eats, my hearties. Yep, mammoth grains of wheat and rice shot from guns. 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Now for today's victogram. 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
4: 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There's action aplenty tomorrow, so it's bang bang for Bombay. Same time, same station.

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2: Captain Tex Bradford and Jerry Hall are certainly in an exciting spot now. Two of the Euclidean scientists, Cheops, the master builder, and Thales, the chief electrician of the underwater city, have taken Jerry and Tex for a test run in one of the rocket-propelled airships of the Euclideans. All has been going very smoothly, with nothing worse than amazement happening to our friends. But now, a new note has crept into the proceedings. There is a disturbance on the radiograph. Someone is on their course. The beam signal from Euclidea is not interrupted. Therefore, another aircraft of some type must be in the air, ahead of them and above them. But that's impossible. Their delicate instruments don't register the presence of any other plane. Let's see what the scientists can do about this.
3: Oh, gee, what are you going to do about it?
4: There seems little to do at the moment.
5: But if someone is on this course, isn't there danger of our running into them?
6: There is the pleasant possibility of our doing that.
3: Pleasant possibility? Running into another airship 40,000 feet in the air and going 800 miles an hour?
6: Captain Bradford.
5: Yes?
6: Is there any type of aircraft in your world which might be cruising at an altitude of 40,000 feet over this location in the South Pacific Ocean?
5: Not a chance.
6: We will continue to climb steadily.
3: Don't forget Chief 47's orders. He said not to go over 50,000 feet and not to get more than 100 miles from the position of Euclidea.
4: We do not require your assistance, Hall. The orders were clear to us.
5: Jerry was only thinking about making G-47 angry. He's bad enough at any time.
6: Silence. The radio beam is fading out.
3: It's gone now. What does that mean?
4: I am not sure.
3: Oh, boy. Did you hear that, Tex? There's something that one of these Euclideans is not sure about.
6: This is indeed most unusual.
5: Well, do we just sit here and comment on it while we race along towards danger to 1,000 miles an hour?
6: You will be so good as to remember that our course lies in a circle over the undersea city of Euclidea. If this obstacle remains on our course, it can mean but one thing. Another aircraft of some strange type is also on the same course, describing the same circle.
3: You mean somebody's chasing us?
5: Oh, we're chasing them?
4: Something of that nature.
6: Thales, you will conserve your power. Prepare to stabilize this plane with the helium escape valves and check our position.
4: Right.
5: Seems to be something going on here, Jerry.
3: It sure looks like it.
6: Every instrument on board this plane is distorted.
4: Your proof?
6: Look downward.
3: Yeah. Look, Tex. There's the ocean.
5: Sure is, Jerry. We're only a few thousand feet above it.
6: I cannot understand this.
5: Well, how do we get home?
4: I will attempt to communicate with Euclidea. Strata plane X1 to Euclidea. Requesting bearings. Strata plane X1 to Euclidea. Check our beam and give us our position.
3: Oh, boy. We're lost.
6: We are. Very definitely lost. Our instruments have all failed. Our altimeter shows 43,000 feet. We are actually about 4,300 feet above the water.
5: Well, this seems like a good time for a little simple navigation with the sun.
4: That would be the answer, indeed, if it were not for the fact that we have no idea as to where Euclidea lies in relation to our present position.
3: But we can't be over 100 miles from it.
6: We should not be over 100 miles from Euclidea. We may be near 500.
5: Oh, I see what you're getting at. If our instruments are all wrong, we may not have been describing a circle at all.
3: Oh, but Tex, we only had fuel enough for 500 miles. If we're going 400 miles in a straight line, how do we get home?
5: Looks like we may have to walk.
4: That will hardly be necessary, but we would have to ask for aid from the city.
3: Huh. I'll bet G-47 would like that.
6: G-47 would find a number of ways to make life most unpleasant for us if such were the case.
5: Yes, and he's good at that.
7: Commander S-1, waiting your report. You will proceed, Thales.
3: Gee, the girl commander.
6: Silence.
3: In Euclidea.
6: You will make the report, Thales.
4: Strata plane reporting to Commander S-1. All instruments paralyzed. Request check beam and give our position.
7: Your beam is being checked. Your course is number 1 west from Euclidea.
6: Due west of Euclidea.
4: We have fuel for 100 miles.
7: What power are you using on your voice transmitter?
4: 25 watts.
7: Your graph is being calibrated. Here is the result. Your command lies approximately 125 miles from Euclidea.
4: What are G-47's instructions?
7: You will proceed at full speed toward Euclidea. Maintain your present altitude. Report when fuel exhausted. When you complete that report, you will descend and submerge at once. Aid will be dispatched at this time. Lay your course due east. That is all.
4: One moment, Commander. We have no compass, Everything on the control panel is useless.
7: If you do not know how to navigate a true course in broad daylight with the sun shining brightly, perhaps Captain Bradford will assist you. That is all.
3: Oh, boy. Did that girl commander tell you that time?
5: Careful, Jerry.
4: You will learn to hold your tongue, young man. Keops, full speed forward. Due east. Run to the exhaustion of our fuel.
6: Full speed. Due east. Very well.
5: I'll be glad to help you navigate if you want me to, Thales.
4: I could easily request a radio beam from Euclidia if it were necessary.
3: Well, if you can't tell which direction is east, I'd say it was kind of necessary right now.
4: Silence.
3: Sorry.
6: Our course is now due east. We are accelerating rapidly.
4: Very well. Continue so.
5: What happens when we run out of fuel?
6: We will take advantage of our altitude to progress as far as possible along our course, then settle to the surface and submerge.
3: Yeah, and wait there for G-47 to come out and give us plenty of trouble.
4: I think G-47 will have other things to think about. That girl's submarine commander will require his attention for her impertinence to me.
5: G-47 may not look at it that way. We have found that girl commander most intelligent.
6: You have also found her most helpful on occasion, have you not?
5: What?
3: Gee, do you suppose G-47 suspects?
5: Watch it, Jerry.
3: Oh, yeah. Oh, sorry.
6: Yes, my foolish young man. G-47 not only suspects, he knows.
5: Knows what?
6: That the girl in question, the finest and most trusted submarine commander in our colony, deliberately aided your party in your two escapes from the island.
5: You mean G-47
3: knows? Jax, don't let these fellows kid you. That girl didn't help us a bit. That's just imagination.
6: Yes.
5: Yes, there's a mistake somewhere.
4: There is indeed, but that mistake will be rectified upon our return to Euclidia.
3: But don't you do anything to get that girl in bad. She's a friend of ours.
6: Just as I thought.
3: Oh, gee, I'm sorry, Tex.
5: Never mind, Jerry. I don't think we could tell these men anything they don't know already.
4: That is your most intelligent observation to date, Captain.
5: Well, I suggest you stop worrying us and give your attention to getting this crippled ship home.
6: While you are making suggestions, you might offer one as to the cause of this condition. You are here at the request of G-47, who, for some reason, believed you might prove valuable in such a predicament as this.
5: You want my advice? You can have it.
4: We will listen.
5: Well, in the first place, are these ships comparatively new? By that I mean, how many long cruises have you made in them under various conditions?
6: These planes have been out rarely. There is no necessity of running exhaustive tests on anything of Euclidean invention. Our machines are perfect.
3: Yeah. Like the way the ship is acting today.
4: This was unavoidable.
5: Nothing is unavoidable. G-47 is the author of that remark. I think you'll find that your tempered copper is much too fine a conductor to be highly successful as a material used throughout the ship. Instruments will all react to magnetism under certain conditions, and even the cases containing these instruments are of copper.
6: That will substantiate a claim I made at the time Thales insisted that my tempered copper was the material for this work. I disagreed with him.
4: The copper has nothing to do with this condition, related to it in no possible... Oh, yes, that could be those fins. They are copper with a steel core.
5: And nearly anything wrapped around a steel core would make a fine magnet in a ship full of electricity.
3: Well, I'll bet that's it. The instruments were all right when we were on the water, and those wings were folded back into the sides of the ship.
6: If that were the case, how do you account for the fact that numerous trips have been made in ships such as this one, and the instruments worked perfectly?
5: Well, I can't explain that yet, but give me time to take one of these things to pieces when we get back to you, Euclidia, and I'll find out where the weak points are.
7: Commander, S-1 to rocket plane. S-1 calling Thales in straighter plane.
4: Silence. Thales to Commander S-1. Ready.
7: You will continue to transmit continuously. Your graph will be run and your position corrected.
4: Position is correct as last given. On course 1 east to Euclidia.
7: You are not on course 1 east. Directional prism reflectors fail to locate you. Continue transmitting.
4: Very well. We are proceeding at full speed along a course believed to be due east to Euclidia. Altitude about 4,000 feet. Fuel for approximately 50 miles. Is there any further information I can give you?
7: You may cease transmission. Your graph has been calibrated. You are 7 degrees off your course.
4: Impossible.
7: You are 7 degrees north of your course. You will make this correction immediately.
4: Very well.
7: Proceed along course. Notify me immediately when fuel exhausted. I am leaving at once. That is all?
3: Hey, that girl is coming out after us with her submarine.
6: Obviously so.
5: This is getting to be a habit. It'll make the third time she's dragged us to the island.
4: It will be a comparatively simple task on this occasion. We should reach the surface of the water within 25 miles of Euclidia.
6: that sound has any significance. Your latest observation is faulty, Thales.
4: Yes, that was bad. We are losing headway. We must take advantage of this altitude and glide down.
3: What was that noise?
6: The last of the gas leaving the fuel chambers. We are without fuel.
5: And we're a lot more than 25 miles from Euclidea.
6: Only less than 75 miles.
3: Hey, we're going down mighty fast. How can you land this thing without power?
5: Right, Jerry. We haven't enough wing surface for a glide. This thing's dropping like a bullet.
4: I will now compensate for that.
3: Oh, boy. Did we bounce that time? Hey, what did we hit?
6: That sudden jar was caused by the release of the helium cylinders. The outer shell of this plane is now expanding.
5: Expanding?
6: Precisely.
5: You mean that you release compressed helium into the outer shell, and that it is pliable enough to expand and carry our weight as a lighter than airship?
6: Precisely.
3: Well, it's a good trick if it works, but it looks to me like we're starting down again, and mighty fast, too.
4: What? Yes, we are falling again. I will release the reserve supply of helium.
3: Hey, you have to do that so rough?
5: It's better to flatten out up here than it is to hit the water at the speed we were making.
6: We are gaining speed again. We are not being supported.
4: Yes, something vital has failed.
3: You mean we're falling? You can't stop it?
5: Steady, Jerry. What's to be done, Thales?
4: I have exhausted every means at my command.
5: How about you, Cheops?
6: There is nothing more to be done.
5: What'll be our speed when we hit that water?
6: The least we may hope for is a speed of 75 miles an hour.
3: 75 miles an hour? But, hey, we can't land that fast. We're going pretty near straight down. Well, that's going to smash this ship to pieces.
5: Right it will, Jerry. This is once the Euclidean perfection has failed, and failed plenty.
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0: Once again, the Damon Runyon Theater brings you another story by the master storyteller, Damon Runyon. And this one, the comedy masterpiece, It Comes Up Mud. And to tell it to you, here is Broadway.
1: Thanks. One season, I am in Hialeah trying to turn a few barbs by outguessing the minds of some horses, when I run into little Alfie and Miss Beulah Beauregard. Now, this story does not end with that meeting. In fact, before it is over, it includes a millionaire by the name of Paul Devere, a horse by the name of Last Hope, and the most peculiar ride in history. And how this all comes about, I will tell you in a minute.

0: Like I am saying, I am in Hialeah for the racing season when I run into little Alfie and his ever-loving fiancée, Miss Beulah Beauregard. Now, little Alfie owns two horses that are strictly Caterpillar. One is called Governor Hicks, and the other is called Last Hope. They are Alfie's pride and joy. Although, to tell the truth, and I think I will, the chances they will win a race are a slightly insane dream. But Alfie dreams. And Miss Beulah Beauregard tells him what she thinks in no uncertain terms one night when we are sitting in Alfie's hotel room.
1: I'm telling you, Alfie, it is me or the horses.
2: Now, Beulah, baby.
1: Don't baby me. For 5 years, you baby me this and baby me that. And it ends up the same. I go to work.
2: Well, I get you nice jobs. Broadway, I ask
0: you. Do not. This is a war out of my territory.
1: I'll ask you, Broadway.
0: Please, Beulah, I cannot make exceptions.
1: Never mind. I'll tell you anyway. I've been engaged to Alfie for 5 years. He tells me I'll lead the life of Riley.
2: I do not tell you which Riley. There are lots of Rileys. Some live better than others.
1: You know what he does this afternoon, Broadway?
0: Make me guess.
1: He hocks the engagement ring he gives me. He hocks it!
2: I need the scratch to enter Last Hope in a race. Broadway, I wish to tell you something. Here I am working night and day to make something of my horses. And what does she do? I ask you, Broadway, what does she do?
0: I will ask her and find out.
2: I will tell you. This afternoon, I see her kissing Paul Devere behind a hibiscus bush at the paddock. She knows I cannot stand hibiscus.
1: Mr. Devere is a very wealthy man. He wants to marry me.
2: Ah.
1: Oh, you think I'm not good enough for him?
2: Who says that?
1: You did. I'll have you know I come from a proud old Southern family.
2: If I hear that again, I will die.
1: At last, you make some sense.
2: Beulah, how can you say that?
1: It comes easy.
0: Well, I guess I will go.
2: No, Broadway. I am not finished. Someday she will be sorry. Someday when Last Hope wins the Kentucky Derby.
0: What? Now, Alfie.
2: You do not believe it either. Last Hope will win, especially if it comes up mud. He is born to run in the mud and he...
0: Somebody is at the door.
1: It is my date, Mr. Paul Devere.
2: What? You ask him to come here? Take you out from under my very nose?
1: I do.
2: You are setting a bad example to all fiancés.
0: Mr. Devere wishes in.
1: I'll thank you to be polite to my friend.
3: Ah, good evening, Beulah. Ready?
1: I certainly am, Mr. Devere.
3: Please, please, it's Paul.
1: Please come in, Paul. I believe you know my friend, Alfie.
4: Oh, yes, yes, how are you?
2: I am never worse. I hope you are the same.
4: What?
1: And this is Broadway.
4: How do you do?
0: Good, sometimes.
1: Well, shall we go, Paul?
4: Yes, how would the Blue Heron Club suit you?
2: Just fine, just fine. She will like it. In fact, she once worked there, displaying her shape.
1: You shut up.
4: Say, what is all this?
2: I will tell you, Mr. Paul Devere. I will tell you in two words. You viper.
4: What the devil's the matter with you?
2: I wish I could challenge you to a duel.
4: Well, are you crazy?
1: Don't pay any attention to him, Paul.
2: Mr. Devere.
4: What?
2: Take this.
4: Why, you little...
1: Paul, don't.
4: But he reached up and hit me.
2: Mr. Devere, put up your dukes.
0: Alfie, do not be foolish.
4: This is ridiculous. Why, do you think I'd fight you?
2: Come on, come on.
1: Alfie, consider ourselves apart from now on. Come on, Paul.
3: All right, Beulah. As for you, Alfie, I'll think of some way to make you very uncomfortable.
2: Why are some guys always holding up the wrong end? I never do anything bad to anybody in my whole life.
0: Forget it now, Alfie. Maybe things are not as bad as they seem.
2: No, maybe not. Listen, Broadway. I enter Last Hope in the Kentucky Derby.
0: I know, but you...
2: Broadway, I tell you that everybody will look at me different when Last Hope wins. Especially if it comes up mud.
0: Well, I know, and everybody else knows, that Last Hope cannot walk a mile and a quarter, which is the Derby distance, let alone run so far. But Little Alfie believes that Last Hope is just born to eat mud. Well, it comes up the next day, and I am having something to eat with Little Alfie when who comes up but Cap Duhane, the Pinkerton in charge of gendarmes at the track.
5: Well, Broadway, how are you?
0: First rate.
5: You a good friend of Alfie's?
0: I am his friend, yes.
5: What? Well, tell him something for me, will you?
0: Tell him? But here he is.
5: Oh, yeah. So he is.
2: Yeah, you are a wise guy, Duhane.
5: Now, you be.
2: Meaning what?
5: You know a guy named Paul Devere?
2: That does it. I now have no appetite.
5: There are lots of things that you don't have, Alta. And one of them is a welcome sign in this town.
2: Huh?
5: We'll thank you to leave.
2: Look, I am a citizen.
5: A nut of Miami.
2: There is a law against my being here?
5: There is a law against punching people in the snoot. And it seems that you did that to Mr. Devere.
2: So, you are arresting me for that?
5: No, but Mr. Devere packs some weight. And it horrifies us to think that you punched him.
2: You mean I got to go because he makes it hot for me?
5: That's right. And also there's another matter. Your horse.
2: What about my horse?
5: Governor Hicks. He dropped in third in a race the other day.
2: Well?
5: And the stewards at the track consider it practically supernatural that any horse that you own even finishes a race.
2: Look, I know nothing at all about that firecracker that explodes under him.
5: Well, maybe not. But I know this. Please leave Miami.
2: This is prosecution.
5: Not yet. But it might turn into it. Now, it's just 1:30. At 3:30, I expect to see the other side of you toward Miami and going away.
2: Have a heart, Cap. I do not have a nickel. I am here to drum up a stake so I can get to Kentucky for the Derby.
5: Hmm? Why?
2: I have got a horse named Last Hope.
5: All you've got's imagination. Now remember, Alfie, 2 hours.
2: Please, Cap. I hit the DeVere citizen because he takes my fiancée away from me. You blame me for that.
5: Alfie, I got my orders. They stand just like you heard. Now, don't make it tough on me. So long.
2: Eh, what's the use? Sometimes I look in the mirror and wish I see somebody else. Anybody else.
6: This is a tough break, Alfie.
2: Yeah. Anyway, the Derby's coming up. And I hope Mud is, too. Come on, let's find Beulah.
0: Well, we look for Miss Beulah Beauregard, but she is very scarce. In fact, she is invisible. But she leaves a note that says she breaks her engagement with Alfie and accepts an invitation from Mr. Paul Devere to be his guest at his hunting lodge up in Georgia at a big party he throws. When Alfie gets this news, he sits down on a bale of hay and just looks at me before he says,
2: Broadway, she is the only thing I got in the world except for my 2 horses. I am alone and broke.
0: Oh, there is still the Derby, Alfie, and Last Hope.
2: If it comes up mud, it is no use.
0: Why not? You always say that Last Hope is born to eat mud.
2: I do not have a nickel. Do you?
0: No, or I would let you have it.
2: Yeah, I know. And there is nobody who will stake me.
0: Yeah, things are very bad for the rest of the citizens, too.
2: How will I get to Kentucky? It is no good having a horse in Florida if you wish to race him in Kentucky.
0: There is quite a bit of truth in that.
2: I have got to get to Kentucky.
0: But how?
2: Maybe hitchhike.
0: With 2 horses?
2: Oh, that's right. It would be awkward.
0: Look, it is only late in February. Maybe by the time Derby Day rolls around, you will have some scratch.
2: From where? Broadway, I guess I am just naturally unlucky. I guess I...
0: You think of something, Alfie?
2: Yeah. Yeah, I do. I just think of something very good.
0: How to get some scratch?
2: No, how to get to Kentucky. And get you there, too.
0: Me?
2: You wish to see Last Hope win the Derby.
0: Well, I wish to see some horse do it.
2: Then I have got the answer. And it will not cost us a single bob.
0: I do not like riding underneath Pullman cars.
2: Not that. But you will ride, and so will I.
0: How?
2: We will ride my horses.
0: Well, from Florida to Kentucky?
2: Why not?
0: I can think of a million reasons. But the only one that seems logical right now is the fact that I never am on a horse in my life.
2: Look, It is quite a piece to Kentucky.
6: That it is.
2: By the time we get there, you will be a fine rider.
6: No.
2: Please.
6: No.
2: Please.
6: Why should I go with you?
2: I have got to have company. I hate to think of that long, lonely ride all alone.
6: Do not think about it. Just do it. Without me.
2: I got no friends. None at all.
6: You have got no friends that ride horses.
2: Please, Broadway, please.
6: No, Alfie.
2: Look at me.
6: Why?
2: I ask you as a personal friend, please ride with me. You are all I got now. Beulah walks out on me. I am run out from Miami.
6: Alfie, please, do not talk like this.
2: You will see the whole countryside.
6: I do not wish to see it from a horse.
2: You are my friend?
6: Yes.
2: Then do it.
6: No, Alfie.
2: All right. I will ride alone. I will get lost in the piney woods. And you will remember how I asked you to go with me, and you will think that I would be alive today if you act like a friend. You will stand at my grave and look down at me and remember how I asked you with tears in my eyes to be my guest, and you turned me down. You cannot face the boys in Mindy's ever again because I am dead. Dead in the piney woods.
6: Are you through talking, Albie?
2: I am through.
6: Where are the horses? So, there I am. Alfie talks me into riding horseback with him from Florida to Kentucky. And this makes little Alfie more than somewhat happy, because although he likes to talk to his horses, he likes an occasional answer. Now, it is when we get about 90 miles north of Jacksonville that something happens. And what that is, I will tell you in a minute.

0: Like I say, we are someplace in southern Georgia. I am beginning to regret my actions very much, especially since we neglect to pick up some saddles. I am riding Governor Hicks, and little Alfie is up on last hope.
1: Yes, sir, Broadway. If it comes up mud for the Derby, I certainly am going to show a few parties certain things. What?
0: I say nothing. I am shifting my position to get a better deal from Governor Hicks.
1: Oh. Yes, sir. I will build a home. You ever own a house, Broadway?
0: No. And if I ever do, it will be one without chairs. It will have to be.
1: I will build a big house. Maybe 4 or 5 rooms.
0: Before you build the house, where are we?
1: I see a signpost back at Peace that says Jacksonville is 90 miles south.
0: So we are in Georgia.
1: Yeah, that is Beulah's home state. Her father owns a very large plantation where he raises cotton and things. She comes from a proud old southern family.
0: Look, Alfie, it is late afternoon. Why do we not stop for the night?
1: Here?
0: I do not care, as long as it is off Governor Hicks.
1: Sure. Hey, look up ahead, Broadway.
0: What?
1: There is a house.
0: House? I think houses have roofs.
1: It is a place to stay. Come on. My goodness, but this certainly is a terrible place.
0: Now, I wonder where they keep the ghosts.
2: Well, howdy there, boys. You come to see me?
0: We are glad to see anybody.
2: My name's Simpson. Them your horses?
1: And mine.
2: Nice looking critter.
1: Look, Mr. Simpson, we are wondering if we could put up for the night here.
2: Got any money?
1: No.
2: Too bad.
1: We will send you some when we get some.
0: Emil.
2: Well, reckon how I can't turn down 2 strangers. Come on inside. Oh, darn it, I forgot to buy oil again. Make yourselves at home. Well, that's that. Don't need no oil now.
0: It can get very drafty in here.
2: Just make yourselves to home, boys. I'll dig up a little refreshment.
0: Alfie, let us get out of here.
1: We will spend the night here and then push on.
0: If we are able.
2: I don't see much of people back this way. Kind of off the track.
0: Excuse me, but what is that you are pouring?
2: Skimmings.
0: Skimmings?
2: Yep. Made from pure sugar cane. Here you are.
1: Hey, thanks. Smells sweet.
2: Yep.
0: You live here alone?
2: Nope. My daughter lives here with me. Well, here's a look at it.
0: If it is all the same, I will pass this one.
1: If Broadway, you cannot insult him. Drink it.
2: Go ahead. Stuff's good for you. Gives energy.
0: I can use it. It is not bad. A little sweet, but...
2: don't worry. If you ain't used to it, you kind of lose your voice for a couple of seconds, but it'll come back.
0: I think the soles of my shoes are on fire.
3: Whose horses are those in the yard?
0: Well.
1: Beulah.
0: And sure enough, it is Beulah. I and Alfie are more than somewhat surprised to see the daughter of a proud old southern family in that place. But it turns out this is her plantation that she always talks about. Well, it is maybe an hour later that we are alone with Beulah, and she is saying...
3: Uh-huh. All that talk about my family and plantation was just talk.
1: Never mind, Beulah. It is all right with me.
0: Beulah?
3: What, Broadway?
0: What becomes of Mr. Paul DeVere? Well?
3: Mr. Paul DeVere is out of my life. He is no gentleman.
1: Aha.
3: I had to cool him off by bouncing a jar of cold cream off of his head.
0: That seems effective.
1: Then why do you not come back to me, Beulah?
3: Oh, Alfie. I was a fool for leaving you. I didn't realize until I didn't realize what you meant to me. Alfie, Will you forgive me?
1: Forgive you? Why, there is nothing to forgive. Look, Beulah, I got Last Hope with me. I am taking him to the Derby. and he is going to win it.
0: Does it ever occur to you that Last Hope might not win?
1: Broadway. He will win. If it comes up mud.
0: So, for the next weeks, we are guests at the old plantation. I never see anything like what Alfie does. He hitches Governor Hicks to a plow and then gets behind it himself and works hard. He is a pretty fair plower at that. And all the while, he works with Last Hope, training him. And I have to admit that Last Hope shapes up better than I think he will. He fats up nicely, and his legs look very good. Then, it comes up one night about 2 weeks before Derby Day. Up to this time, the weather is fair and clear. But this night, the skies open up and all the water this side of Niagara Falls starts to come down. We are sitting in the cabin. Alfie fixes the roof and puts back the door so we are fairly comfortable. Then Alfie says...
1: Listen to it. Listen to it. Oh, your beautiful rain. Broadway, Churchill Downs will be like a plate of borscht.
0: But this is Georgia. It is hard to tell what is happening in Kentucky.
1: Well, yesterday I talked to the weatherman at Tillinghast. He tells me that this is a general rain, and storms are moving north.
3: But will it last?
1: Sure, this time of the year it always lasts.
4: Anybody want some skimmings?
0: No, thanks.
4: How much will you win on the Derby, Alfie?
1: $50,000. $50,000.
3: We can have a great big old plantation.
4: Maybe some foxhounds, huh?
1: All you want, Pop, and foxes to go with them.
3: Silver foxes?
1: Sure, and we'll have...
4: Hey, somebody at the door.
0: On a night like this... He must be a good swimmer. That is not doing the door any good.
1: I will answer it.
5: I'm sorry to disturb you, but... You,
1: Mr. Paul Devere.
5: And you.
3: Mr. Devere.
4: Shut the door.
3: Mr. Devere, I will thank you to leave our plantation.
1: You will leave and I will not thank you.
5: Now, just a moment, please. It's very important.
4: Pull up a chair, stranger. Have some skimming.
0: Yeah, give him some.
5: Look, I haven't time. I've got to get to Tillinghast to catch the Orange Blossom Express to Atlanta. I've got to catch a plane.
1: Who is stopping you?
5: Well, my car went into a ditch down the road. Please, have you one I can borrow by? I'll pay anything for it.
4: Well, I'm sorry, we don't keep a car.
5: No car?
3: We're going to buy 4 or 5 after Derby Day.
5: Well, I must be in New York by tomorrow morning.
0: I say that for weeks, but here I am.
5: Please, lend me a horse and a buggy, anything.
4: Got no buggy, either.
1: Why do you have to be in New York, Mr. DeVere?
5: Well, I... Look, if I'm not there tomorrow morning at 10, to replace some money in my firm, I'll lose every cent I've got in the world, maybe go to jail.
3: Well, Mr. DeVere, that certainly is the right place for you.
5: Please... Please, I apologize for everything, but I must get to Tillinghast to catch that express.
1: There is no way.
5: Look, I saw 2 horses in the shed as I came up the path. Lend me one of them.
1: What? Those are racehorses, especially Last Hope.
5: Good. I can ride. Just lend me the horse.
1: Wait a minute. There ain't nothing doing.
5: I'll pay you.
1: Wait. What time does the Orange Blossom Express get into Tillinghast?
5: 10:05.
0: 10:05? Why, it is 10 now. You don't have a chance.
5: Well, I can try. I don't want to go to jail.
1: Let me see. The distance to Tillinghast from here is a mile and a quarter.
0: Derby distance.
1: And it comes up mud. Broadway, you see? Now we will know for sure.
5: What are you talking about? Will you lend me the horse or not?
1: You weigh maybe 160. That is practically a brick house for a racehorse to have on his back.
0: Alfie, what are you thinking?
1: A trial run. If Last Hope makes it in good time, we will keep it quiet and we will make $1,000,000 on Derby Day.
5: Do I get the horse or not?
1: We have got no saddle.
5: I don't care. Just lend me the horse. Look, it's 10:01 now.
0: That is 4 minutes to make the train.
1: Come on, Mr. DeVere. You are going to ride.
0: By the time we get to the shed and Mr. Paul DeVere gets up on Last Hope, it is just 10:02. He has got 3 minutes to make the train. Then the last we see of him, he is flying down the road with Last Hope churning up the mud and Mr. Paul DeVere screaming into the thunder and lightning. Then we go back to the house and wait. It finally comes up morning and the rain is slacked off enough for us to get to Tillinghast. The first thing Alfie does is run to the depot. But I, Beulah, and Pop go to a shed where we see Last Hope stand. And there, the scene is as follows.
3: Look at his left front leg.
0: There is something wrong with it.
6: Looks to me like a bowed tendon.
3: What does that mean?
0: I think it means that last hope will never run again. Not in a race.
3: Oh, poor Alfie.
1: Hey, everybody, listen. Broadway, Beulah, Pop.
0: Alfie, there is something...
1: Wait. Mr. DeVere makes the train last night with 57 seconds to spare.
3: Alfie.
1: I asked the station master, and he tells me. And look, I got it here on paper. Last hope makes the mile and a quarter in 203. But you hear me?
0: Yeah, we hear you, Alfie.
1: Look, even if the clock in the station is wrong, last hope does the mile and a quarter in record time in mud. Last hope, you are wonderful. Well, what is the matter with all of you?
0: Alfie, I think maybe you better take a look at Last Hope's leg. The left front.
1: His leg? The tendon.
0: Yeah. A bow tendon, Alfie.
1: Oh, no. Not my baby.
3: Alfie, it's all right. I love you, Alfie. I don't need a car or a plantation.
4: Oh, Shona. We got all we need.
1: Poor Last Hope. You... All of you don't know it, but I tell him how he will walk in the winner's circle with a big flower horseshoe around his neck, and his picture will be in the papers. It is all right, baby. It comes up mud, and you do all right. Yeah. You do all right.
0: Well, we get Last Hope back to Beulah's ancestral home. Alfie says he will stay, and the last I see of him is when he marries Beulah. I get back to New York, one way or another. Now, this is not the end of the story, because the payoff comes maybe a year later. And what it is, I will tell you in a minute.

0: Like I say, it is a year later, and I am sitting in Mindy's one night when I look up and see a citizen who is strangely familiar. He is all dressed up in fancy riding clothes. He comes over to me and says,
1: "Hello, Broadway."
0: What? Alfie!
1: Cigar, Broadway?
0: No, thanks.
1: You are looking well.
0: And so are you, Alfie. In fact, you are looking very well.
1: Well, thank you, sir.
0: What is this southern accent?
1: I only use it when I am on my plantation.
0: Your what? Since when do you have one?
1: Mr. Paul DeVere is a good guy, Broadway. You know what he does? He sends me a check for 50 grand.
0: A real one? One that can be cashed?
1: Sure. Good as wheat in the bin. He is very grateful that Last Hope keeps him out of jail and sends me the check in the amount of what I win on the derby if Last Hope wins.
0: Well, well, well. And now, look at you.
1: Uh-huh.
0: And Last Hope, what about him?
1: Oh, he is retired. And I make quite a bit of scratch showing him off to people who wish to see the horse that makes a mile and a quarter in 203.
0: And what about you, Alfie? You do all right otherwise?
1: Oh, sure. I am a farmer now. I expect a good crop this year. A good crop of cotton. Especially if it comes up mud.
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0: The Damon Runyon Theater with John Brown as Broadway is directed by Richard Sandville, and the story is adapted for radio by Russell Hughes. Vern Carstensen is in charge of production. This is a Mayfair production.
1: You're not hungry, dear Henry, dear Henry. I've just burnt the roast and I've ruined the sponge.
2: Well, that's a nice thing, isn't it? After I've been working...
1: Henry, I've got me secret supplies.
2: You don't mean...
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2: Coming at bar. Hey, boy, think you'll be sitting at table with young lady.
3: The young lady hasn't arrived yet.
2: Very good. Gentleman wishes to speak with you on matter of urgent business.
3: Hey, boy. I don't want to discuss any business tonight. My plans have been made for this evening, and they do not include any business discussion.
2: Oh, yes, sir. Since the young lady not yet arrived, perhaps you can spend a few moments with the gentleman? He give hey, boy, a very big tip.
3: You're a conniver, hey, boy.
2: Conniver?
3: Never mind. Tell him to come over.
2: Oh, yes, sir. Thank you very much, Mr. Paladin. Conniver? What
4: do you mean? Mr. Paladin.
3: Yes.
4: The Chinese boy said you've seen me. My name is Thomas McElrath.
3: How do you do, Mr. McElrath? Why don't we sit at the table over there?
4: Oh, of course.
3: Yeah, this all right for you?
4: Yes, fine. Thank you.
3: Yeah.
4: Well, I've heard a great deal about you, Mr. Paladin. How you travel all over the...
3: Well, excuse me, Mr. McElrath, but since I have a previous engagement, perhaps you'd better get right to the point.
4: Oh, of course. I'm the vice president of Pacific Savings Bank. My company wishes to hire you to guard a special shipment of gold to Los Angeles.
3: How much gold?

0: Do I make myself clear?
1: Well, I understand that you're sending the money by stage, and you want me to go along to see that it gets to Mr. Barry safely.
0: Precisely. Would it be worth $500 for you?
1: Well, that sounds like a reasonable figure. When does the stage leave?
0: Tomorrow morning, 9:00.
1: All right, Mr. McElrath, I accept your offer. I'll meet you at the stage office tomorrow morning.
0: I must warn you, Mr. Paladin. The shipment will consist of $50,000 in gold.
1: That's a lot of money.
0: And it could be a very dangerous trip.
1: They all are, Mr. McElrath.
0: Oh? And are they exciting, Mr. Paladin?
1: Not as exciting as spending an evening in San Francisco with an exotic young lady. Oh, if you'll excuse me, she just walked in.
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1: The next morning, Mr. McElrath met me at the stage office. He told me there had recently been many stage robberies in Southern California, but the bandidos under Cleovaro Martinez. The bank's plan in this all-important shipment of $50,000 was to put the money in a valise and hide it among the suitcases. The stage would go unguarded except for myself, posing as an unaware passenger, hoping that if we were stopped, Martinez would not notice the hidden valise. Traveling with me on the stage was a young lady named Laura Berry, who I learned was the daughter of the man I was to meet in Los Angeles.
3: Do you think we'll ever get there, Mr. Paladin?
1: It won't be too long now. We'll be in San Fernando in another hour.
3: Oh, I'm starved. I do hope the driver stops there long enough for some breakfast.
1: I think we can persuade him to do that.
3: Won't Father be surprised?
1: Yes. I'm sure he'll be pleased to have you home again.
3: Oh, he'll be furious at first. I can hear him now. To think that his daughter would leave college and come home on the stage alone, all the way from San Francisco. He won't be convinced when I tell him I was perfectly safe and there was a very nice gentleman traveling with me.
1: I haven't mentioned this to you, Miss Berry, but I have some business with your father, and I'll be seeing him when we arrive.
3: Wonderful. Then will you assure him that everything was all right?
1: Why, of course I will.
3: Besides, he really needs me. When he wrote how much trouble he was having at the bank and how difficult it was to keep the doors open, well, I just couldn't sit up there and spend his money for school expenses. He'll need that money. And he needs me to keep house for him and see that he gets 3 good meals a day.
1: You're a very considerate daughter.
3: I hope he thinks so.
1: What?
3: What's that?
1: Gunshot. Looks like we're going to have some trouble.
3: What do you mean?
1: There's some men riding toward us. There, see them?
3: Yes. Well, what did they do?
1: They're stopping the stage. Maybe Martinez.
3: Martinez, the outlaw?
1: Yes.
3: I've heard of him. Well, they may kill us.
1: Now, you try to be calm.
3: Well, is there anything you can do to stop them?
1: Against Martinez and his bandidos? Not without endangering our lives, Mr. Barry.
4: You! Inside the coach! Come on!
1: Now, Miss Berry, you do exactly as they say.
3: Mr. Paladin.
4: Senorita, outside. Anímese.
1: Here. I'll give you a hand.
4: Ay, caballero, help the pretty senorita. Bueno, está bien. Walk over there. There, in front of the horses.
1: Come on.
4: Now keep your hands above your head.

0: The men like to pull the trigger. 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
1: We don't have any gold this trip.
0: But don't play games with Martinez.
1: I tell you, we're not carrying any gold.
0: Senor, it is in the valise among the baggages.
1: I don't know what you're talking about.
0: Martinez doesn't have much patience today, Senor Driver.
2: He shot the driver.
3: Be quiet.
0: Hey, Senor. You.
3: Yes?
0: You get the gold for Martinez.
3: All right.

0: Gracias. And now you come down and stand by the señorita again.
1: I didn't know we were carrying gold.
2: I was supposed to deliver that money to your father's bank.
1: Oh, no. Well, isn't there some way we can stop him?
2: The only thing we can do now is keep quiet.
0: We will take the horses from your stage. You will have no use for them since you'll be walking the rest of your trip. Start walking! El pueblo de San Fernando está a 10 millas del otro lado de aquella loma.
1: What did he say?
2: San Fernando's over that hill. 10 miles away.
1: Do you mean we'll have to walk 10 miles?
2: It looks that way, Miss Berry. Winston tastes good, like a cigarette should, because...

0: comes from Filter Blend.
1: Filter Blend is a mighty good reason for you to smoke Winston, because it means tobaccos specially processed for filter smoking. A Winston secret. You get Winston's own pure white modern filter, plus the rich, delightful flavor of fine tobacco.

0: Every precaution had been taken. But somehow, Martinez had known that our stage was carrying the gold shipment. I had failed to stop him. My job would not be complete until I had retrieved the gold and delivered it to Mr. Barry's bank in Los Angeles. Meanwhile, we trudged the rough-surfaced wagon trail through the parched and desolate San Fernando Pass.
1: Mr. Paladin, I'm afraid I'm going to have to stop and rest again.
0: Oh, that's all right, Miss Barry.
1: How much further do we have to go?
0: I'd say another 5 miles.
1: Mr. Paladin, look. Coming around the bend by that rock.
0: The wagon.
1: Thank heavens. Maybe he'll take us into San Fernando.
0: All depends on who he is.
1: Well, if we gave him enough money...
0: We'll see.
2: Howdy.
0: Hello.
2: What are you folks doing walking about this part of the country?
0: We were on the stage from San Francisco. Martinez held us up, killed the driver, took the horses.
2: Well, if it's Martinez, you're lucky to be alive.
0: Now, we need a ride into town, mister. How much would you charge to turn around and take us back?
2: Well, sir, I hadn't figured on going back. I got to get on into Bakersfield.
0: I'd be glad to make it worth your time.
2: Well, I...
1: Oh, you don't know how grateful we'd be.
2: Well, I can understand that, ma'am. Well, you people look plumb tuckered out. Oh, come on. Get up in here in the back.
1: Oh, thank you.
0: Thank you very much. Come on.
1: Oh, I can't believe we won't be walking anymore.
0: Here, let me help you up. Here you go.
2: You folks ready?
0: All set.
2: I'll take you on into San Fernando and you can rent some horses there. Tell the sheriff what happened.
0: Yeah, I'll be fine.
2: All right. Yeah. Yeah.
1: Oh, my father will never forgive me for not telling him I was coming home.
0: Where do you live?
1: Oh, we have a ranch west of town about 2 miles below Cuenca Pass.
0: The bank will be closed for the day by the time we get there. Your father will probably be at home.
1: He'll be furious with me.
0: I'm disappointed about the gold shipment.
1: Yes.
0: So, might as well settle back. It'll be quite a while before we get to your father's ranch.

0: Martinez.
1: Oh, Senor Bailey.
0: What are you doing sprawled out in my front room?
1: Oh, waiting for you to come home from the bank. You grow very fine grapes, Senor.
0: Suppose someone rode by and stopped in to see me. Now, you agreed to stay in the barn.
1: Oh, the barn is very uncomfortable, Senor Berry. My man warns me if strangers approaches your house.
0: Did you get the money?
1: You think Martinez would be here without the gold? Look.
0: You're a rascal, Martinez. I knew I could depend on you. Tell me, was there any trouble?
1: Like taking milk from the kitty cat.
0: Yeah, I'll keep my promise. Half of this is yours.
1: I have already kept your promise. Half of the gold is with my men in Soledad Canyon, along with the horses we took from the state.
0: You have only one man with you.
1: I see. They only look for Martinez, not my men.
0: Then you two better get busy and make yourselves comfortable in the barn. You can hide out here for a month, just as we agreed, but you can't be loafing around inside my house.
2: Violado.
1: What?
2: Two riders coming to the house.
0: And you see, what did I tell you?
1: Jose, go to the barn. Stay there.
2: See?
0: Martinez, take the money into that first bedroom down the hall. You can hide in there for the time being.
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5: Laura and I rented two horses in San Fernando and rode on to her father's ranch. The closer we got, the faster we rode. I was caught up in Laura's anxiety to see her father and looked forward to a home-cooked meal and a good night's rest. Mr. Berry greeted us at the front door. He was at once surprised, pleased, and angry. We settled down in the parlor, and I thought at the time that he was edgy, justifiably so, as we discussed what had happened earlier in the day.
0: And you say the Pacific Savings Bank hired you to go along with that shipment?
5: That's right.
0: Well, now, they didn't tell me about that.
5: I'll have to contact the sheriff tomorrow morning. I'll need his help to chase down Martinez and get that gold back to you, Mr. Berry.
0: Yes, of course. Now, Laura, you have to go back to school. I'm going to see that you're on the stage tomorrow morning.
6: Father, I won't let you do that. You need me here. Why, we can't afford to spend any more money for school until the bank gets through this crisis.
0: You let me worry about the bank and our financial trouble. You'll do what I say.
6: Well, I'm not going to argue with you any more tonight, Father. I'm too tired. Now, if you'll excuse me, I'm going to change in some fresh
0: clothes.
6: Laura. Yes, Father?
0: Never mind. Stubborn as a mule. Her mother was the same way, traveling down here from San Francisco all alone.
5: You seem uneasy, Mr. Berry.
0: Well, why shouldn't I be? A daughter like that...
5: What? That's Laura. Martinez.
1: Oh, we meet again, senor.
0: Laura.
1: Don't shoot the gun. The ball would hit the senorita first.
5: You let her go.
0: Who is this man, Paladin?
5: Martinez.
0: How did he get in here?
1: Your face has lost its blood, Senor Berry. You think you see a ghost?
0: Turn my daughter loose, Martinez.
1: Why? She could not mean very much to you if you let her ride the stage I robbed for you.
0: Keep your mouth shut.
1: But I make a bargain with you. I turn her loose if you give me your half of the gold.
0: You let her go.
1: Out!
5: You stay back, Laura. Mr. Berry. Mr. Berry,
7: Did you kill him?
0: Yes.
7: Paladin, half the gold is in this room. Tell the sheriff the other half is in Soledad Canyon with Martinez men. There's one man out back in the barn trying to make Laura understand.

Laura, money can do evil things to men. If your father had lived, the suffering would have been much worse than it will be now.

0: Good morning, Miss Wong.
1: Welcome home.
0: Thank you.
1: Did Hillroy not come up with you?
0: No, he had an errand to do for the desk clerk.
1: Oh, I waited in your room for him. I was looking out the window when you arrived a few minutes ago. I see Hillroy taking your suitcases.
0: Oh, yes, there is a good view of the front porch from here, isn't there?
1: Oh, yes, sir. Very interesting. I also see Hayboy give wave of hand to a lovely tiny girl who walked by.
0: Oh, now, Miss Wong. You wouldn't be jealous of Hayboy, would you?
1: Oh, maybe.
0: Hmm?
1: Little tiny bit.
0: Oh, that's bad.
1: Perhaps Miss Wong should not let him know?
0: Now, that's a very good thought.
1: Tell him, Mr. Paladin?
0: No.
1: Oh.
0: No. It'll be our secret.
1: Oh, yes, our secret.
2: Car owners, have you ever heard of Kayside Smooth Seal?
3: Why, no.
4: Why, no.
2: Is it new? What's it do? Well, this is off the record. Just between us boys, your automatic transmission, does it ever make a noise?
3: You mean a little kind of grinding?
2: Does that little chatter matter?
3: I hear a very weird whir sometimes.
2: It doesn't sound good, boys, but let's be sure. When you're sitting at the light and it goes to green, you put your foot down hard. 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

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Featured in the cast were Vic Perrin, Don Diamond, Jack Edwards, Joe Cranston, and Eleanor Berry. 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
6: Here he is, the one, the only...
11: Well, here I am again with a chance for each of our couples to win up to $10,000. 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George, who's first?
6: Well, Groucho, we have Viva Smith and David Ewan waiting to talk to you. So, folks, you come in, please, and meet Groucho Marx.
11: Welcome to You Bet Your Life. 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Viva Smith and David Ewan. Ewan?
12: Ewan, that's right.
11: Ewan. Viva, I've heard of Viva La France and Viva Via, but where'd Viva Smith come from?
13: Well, Groucho, I was born in a little town called Weird City, Kansas.
11: Weird City?
13: And it's not even on the map. Oh. Weir.
11: Weird City, huh?
13: Weir, W-E-I-R.
11: Oh.
13: It was a coal mining town.
11: Coal mining?
13: Not anymore. They've got all the coal out of the ground now. I'm a coal miner's daughter, in fact.
11: Oh, you are? You don't look like a coal miner's daughter. At least you're not very lumpy. You're
13: kind of chubby.
11: You're more the bituminous type. And you're David Smith, huh?
12: No, David Ewan.
11: Oh, you're David Ewan?
12: Ewan, that's right.
11: Now, where are you from, Dave?
12: Well, I was born in Austria, just outside of Vienna, and I came here when I was 4. Went to the schools in New York City.
11: What sort of work do you do, Dave?
12: I'm a musicologist.
11: Oh, well, that sounds real classy. What is the music? Is that a piano tuner?
12: Well, I've written about 35 books on music, which have been translated in about 10 languages. And they cover just about every facet of musical activity I've done.
11: Rock and roll?
12: No, not rock and roll, but I did do a book on popular music called Panorama of American Popular Music.
11: Don't you call
12: music.
11: Rock and roll popular music?
12: No, it isn't music.
11: Oh.
12: It isn't popular. It is popular, but it isn't music.
11: Well, let's leave rock and roll out of it for this week. Who is writing music you do like? Who's your favorite composer today?
12: Well, in contemporary American music, I would consider Richard Rodgers.
11: Well, he's great. Why do you consider him as opposed to all the others?
12: Well, my last book is a biography on Richard Rodgers.
11: Oh, I see. Are you married?
12: Yes, I am.
11: Oh. How did you meet your wife, Viva?
12: Viva's not my wife.
11: Oh. Well, who is your wife? How did you meet her and how?
12: I don't really remember how I met her, probably introduced by my friends.
11: Do you still regard them as your friends, these people?
12: Yes, I do, because I probably introduced them to their wives.
11: Oh, well, that's one way of getting even. Now, tell us again how you met your wife, and this time lie about it.
12: Well, I was going to tell you that how she fell in love with me, if you want to know. That I do remember.
11: Well, that I don't believe, but go on.
12: You see, we were just
11: this
12: friends.
11: Is one incredible story after another here.
12: Well, this really happened. We were just friends, and one day I happened to tell her that I played poker with the Four Marx Brothers, and she was as crazy about the Four Marx Brothers as I was, so that was the day the love walked in.
11: Well, you couldn't have played poker with the Marx Brothers. None of us ever had any money.
12: But I did.
11: Oh, I see. Well, you sound pretty bitter. You better tell us the whole story now.
12: Well, here's what happened. You were appearing on the Broadway musical stage for the first time. I think it was Alsatia.
11: Yeah, were you married then?
12: No, I was a youngster. 1925, I was born 1907, so I was 18.
11: What went on during this game?
12: Well, I came down to interview you for one of the magazines. And when I came in, you were in costume already, and you were the five of you, because there were five brothers then, were playing poker. What I didn't know was that the Four Marx Brothers, playing poker with the Four Marx Brothers is not an orthodox procedure. I was asking you questions, and while you made me punch drunk with your crazy answers, Chico would look into my cards, he signaled to Harpo, and then when Harpo had better cards than I had, he would raise me. And when he had worse cards, he'd tear up his cards, and Chico gave him another five cards. When the game was over, I didn't have an interview and I didn't have any money because I lost $7.
11: Well, that's the Marx Brothers, all right. What'd you do? Did you call the cops?
12: No, I didn't. Chico gave me back the $7.
11: Oh, he did?
12: Oh, yes.
11: Well, then it couldn't have been the Marx Brothers. Must have been the Dolly Sisters. Well, time is running out, so let's go from the musical world to the financial one and play You Bet Your Life. I remember your partner, so you can discuss anything before you make your final conclusion. You selected literature. I'm going to ask you some questions. If you miss two in a row, you're out. If you get four in a row right, you win $1,000. Number one, the first question is, in the 1600s, who wrote the three great comedies, The Silent Woman, The Alchemist, and Volpone?
7: Ben Jonson
11: is right, yes.
14: And you're on the way with one right.
11: In which of Shakespeare's plays was Caliban a character? Caliban.
12: Yes, I know. Midsummer's Night Dream.
11: No, I'm sorry. It's The Tempest.
12: Oh, yes.
14: Well, now we have one wrong. Don't get the next one wrong or the game is over for
11: you. Who wrote the King Solomon's Mines and She, a book called She?
12: King Solomon's Mines and She. Oh, yes, I know. He's right. Rider Haggard?
11: Rider Haggard is right.
14: Scared me. You have one right now.
7: Scare me, too.
11: Who wrote Jungle Stories and Kim?
12: That's Kipling.
11: Kipling and Herring, that's right. No, just Kipling, yes. Now, what author created Uriah Heep?
12: Uriah Heep, that's Dickens.
11: That's right, Dickens.
14: You're almost there. Get the next one right, and $1,000 is yours.
11: He lies across the ice in what famous novel?
12: Uncle Tom's Cabin.
14: Born in a row.
11: Now, you've won $1,000. You can keep it and quit, or else you can come back later and try to double your money. You may even get a crack at $10,000. So go over there and sit down and think about it. And if we don't see you later, thanks for being on the show. And you certainly worked for that money.
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11: George, what have you got now to...
14: Groucho, we have a couple...
11: To baffle me.
14: I think this will, too. We have a couple of brothers on deck now. They're Ted and Tom Lagarde. So, boys, you come in, please, and meet Groucho Marx.
11: Welcome to Your Bet Your Life. Say the sacred word and divide an extra $100. It's a common way. It's something you see every day. Ted and Tom Lagarde. Quadruplets, huh?
12: Twins.
11: I thought so, because you're both wearing the same kind of neckties. Where are you boys from?
17: Well, we're from Mackay, North Queensland, Australia. Is that the real McCoy?
18: A lot of people call it McKay, and a lot of people call it McFly. It's the stunner.
17: Well, you said the secret word. You said the secret word, people, so you and your father each get $50. It's 50 for you and 50 for you, Dad. Are you married, Tom?
18: No, we're single.
17: No, this is Tom, isn't it?
18: I'm Tom.
17: Oh, you're Tom. Well, are you married?
19: No, we're not married.
17: You're not married?
18: No, we're both single.
17: Why?
19: If we meet a
18: couple of twin girls that we like, we'll...
17: A couple of twins? You mean you want four?
18: No. twin girls. If we meet twin girls, we'll get married.
17: You would? Well, wouldn't it be confusing for twins to marry twins? You'd never know whether you were kissing your wife or squeezing your sister-in-law. Well, what would you expect from your prospective brides?
18: Well, we expect them to be able to cook, wash, clean, knit, darn, socks.
19: Nice to stay home and, you know...
18: Not to be the boss.
17: I see. In other words, what you fellows are looking for are unpaid domestics, is that it? Well, kids, you can forget it. You'll never get married. American girls like to cook, wash, and clean, but not the way you are. What they want to do is cook their husband's goose, wash their hands of the kids, and clean out the joint bank account. I want to thank every bachelor in the audience. Even a couple of married men are applauding. What did you do over there in Australia?
19: Well, we worked on our...
17: Ted? You're Ted.
19: Yeah, I'm Ted, yes.
17: Yeah. Then you must be Tom,
18: that's
17: huh?
18: That's right.
19: Right, you ask me the question.
17: Yeah.
19: No, I'll answer the question.
17: Yeah, you keep your trap shut. I've changed my mind. I want to ask you the question. What did you do over there? I've skipped again. I want to go back to you. Huh?
19: Well, we were born on a farm, and we cut cane until we were 13.
17: You cut cane until you were 13?
19: Mm-hmm.
17: Where was Abel while this was going on?
18: Sugar cane.
17: Well, I cut school until I was 40, eh?
18: Well, we left home when we were 15. We went to work on a cattle station.
19: Like a ranch.
18: It's like a ranch. We used to drove cattle, round up cattle, dip and earmark and brand and inoculate cattle. It was pretty rough.
19: Pretty rough life. Job.
18: They used to wake us up with a kookaburra.
17: They used to wake you up with a what?
18: Kookaburras. Around about 4 o'clock in the morning.
17: What's a kookaburra? Is that an alarm clock?
18: No, it's a bird.
19: Calls out.
18: It's a bird.
17: The bird calls out?
18: A bird calls out.
17: Is this trained to do this?
19: Tom calls like... He sings out like a kookaburra.
17: Let's hear. How's the kookaburra go?

0: That wouldn't get me out of bed. That would get me under the bed. Well, why did you do this?
1: Well, we thought it was like the movies.
0: You thought working on a cattle ranch would be like the movies?
1: We were 10 years old, Roger, before we saw our first picture. Mum drove us into town. We used to live way out in the bush, 13 miles, and she drove us into town in this old sulky. It's a kind of a buggy. And we saw a picture. It was a cowboy picture. Oh. And so we thought, well, that's what it would be like. But it was pretty tough.
2: It was rough. We only used to get three.
0: How much did you get?
2: 3 quid a week.
0: How much?
2: 3?
1: 4. We used to get £4 a week.
2: 3 quid a week we used to get.
1: We used to get 4 quid a week.
2: We used to get 3 quid a week. Thank and you. Our tucker.
0: You got your tucker?
2: Yeah.
0: I didn't know Sophie was in Australia at that time. Well, what did you do after that, Tom?
1: Tucker's...
0: You got Sophie Tucker, and what did you got 4 quid and you got Tucker?
1: We went to Bubba Wubba.
0: You went to where?
1: Bubba Wubba.
0: Well, cut out the baby talk. Now, let's say you're grown-up men.
1: Bubba Wubba, and we competed in a rodeo. We was our first rodeo event experience. We broke our wrists and busted our knees. We had a real rough time, but at least we got our tucker and our expenses, bakshi.
0: Uh-huh. Bakshi, what's that? Is there anything like a quid?
1: No, it's free. Bakshi means free.
0: Oh, gratis, eh? What are your plans now? What would you like to do?
1: We'd like to get in the movies.
2: In the movies.
0: In the movies?
1: Mm-hmm.
0: Well, the second show at the Pantages starts at 9:50. Well, let's see if you're qualified to be movie cowboys. Can you ride?
2: Yeah, we can ride.
0: Good?
2: Yeah, yep, fairly good.
0: Can you rope?
1: Yeah.
2: Yes.
1: No, not real good, but we can do a bit.
0: Can you bulldog a steer?
2: Sure. Yeah.
0: Can you steer a bulldog?
2: No, I beg your pardon.
0: Well, if you can do all these things, you don't belong in Western movies. You belong on a TV panel show. No, it was nice having you up here, and you're real talented, and I wish you lots of success, and I'm sure you're going to have it.
1: Thanks.
0: Now, let's see how well you can do in the quiz, and let's hope you do well. You select the professions of famous people. If I'll ask you some questions, if you miss 2 in a row, you're out. If you get 4 in a row right, you win $1,000. Remember, before you answer, talk it over with your brother. Eh?
1: Righty.
0: Yeah, give me the profession of Chester W. Nimitz. N-I-M-I-T-Z.
3: Nimitz. You heard of Nimitz? We never heard of the guy
2: is
3: in the life before.
2: American, is he American? Groucho?
3: Yeah. He's American.
0: Such is fame,
3: huh? Well, let's take a guess at Nimitz. He's anything to do with science?
0: He was the admiral of the Pacific Fleet. He was the head of the whole Pacific Fleet.
4: Well, unfortunately, you didn't know that, so you have one wrong.
3: Righty.
0: If you don't know Nimitz, I'm afraid to ask you the next one. All right, who was George Arliss?
3: George Arliss.
0: What was his profession?
3: He was a...
0: A-R-L-I-S-S.
3: George Arliss. Wasn't he in... show business.
0: Yes, that's right.
4: You're on the right track now. You have one right. Get 3 more right, and you'll have $1,000.
0: You fellas make me nervous. What was Sir Arthur Sullivan's profession?
5: Sir Arthur Sullivan.
0: Oh, why did you pick this?
3: Well, all the categories were so we
1: complicated.
0: Oh, this is very simple, apparently. Yeah?
3: Sullivan.
1: It's too late.
3: In the Parliament. He's a parliamentarian.
0: Oh, Gilbert and Sullivan, the composer. What was Jan Paderewski's profession?
1: Jan Paderewski, he was a great composer.
0: Yeah, well, you're right.
4: You have one right now.
0: I'll find something on here. Who was Les Darcy?
1: Les Darcy's a great fighter.
3: Fighter.
0: From where?
1: From Australia.
0: That's right.
1: Australia.
4: You have 2 right now. Only 2 more to go.
0: Name the capital of Australia.
1: Canberra.
0: It's not on here. I just made that up. Les Darcy isn't on here either. All right. In what field is the name Frank Lloyd Wright famous?
1: Frank Lloyd Wright.
0: Yeah.
3: Writer?
1: No. Didn't say that, a writer. Isn't right.
0: Probably the world's most famous architect.
3: Oh, right, dear.
4: Well, now we're back to 1 wrong again.
0: I think I'll go back to... What was the capital of Australia?
4: You have 1 wrong. Don't get this one wrong.
0: What did Vincent van Gogh do? Van Gogh. G-O-G-H.
3: In science?
0: I don't know what he did in science, but that wasn't his profession.
3: What was...
0: He's a famous painter. Don't you remember he cut off one of his ears so he could see better?
4: I'm sorry,
0: Mr. Monroe. We certainly gave you many opportunities here.
3: Sure, we appreciate it.
0: We don't want you to go away broke. You won $100, haven't you?
3: Sure.
2: Already.
0: Well, here's a chance to win another $100. Are you ready? No help from the audience, because this is a tough one. From what large animal do we get whalebone? Canberra is right.
6: We'll find out if our first couple will try for $10,000 in just a moment.
7: In centuries past, this was the sound that used to get the news around. Yes, in centuries past, the people on one side of the hill beat the drum to share the news of the world with the people on the other side of the hill. And since the world in those days was a smaller, more easygoing world, this was enough to get the news around. Ours is a chaotic age with critical events flashing across the face of the earth. Fortunately for us, we can keep up with these events because we have at our fingertips the fastest means of communication ever devised. We have radio. 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From ages primitive to present, people have wanted to keep up with events. In our day and age, this is the sound that really gets the news around. This is Leon Pearson inviting you to keep up with the news on the hour all day, every day, over most of these NBC stations.
0: All right, George, we're ready to see who wants to get a crack at all this money. Will you bring out the first couple?
8: All right, Groucho, Viva Smith and David Ewan. Would you come back, please?
0: You won $1,000 so far. If you decide to try for the 10 and you fail, you wind up with a total of 500. What are you going to do?
9: I'll try for it.
0: You, what about you?
10: Well, Groucho, I'll just keep the 500.
0: Well, that's your privilege. You're not going ahead. That's your privilege. Congratulations on winning the $500. Now take a seat over there and watch the fireworks.
10: Thank you.
0: You're ready to go to try for the big question?
9: Yes, I'd like to try.
0: Think of a number between 1 and 10.
9: 7.
0: Give the wheel a twist.

number was 7, it landed on 3, so this question is worth $1,000. I'm sure you're aware that Columbus sailed in 1492 and discovered the New World. But for $1,000, tell me the name of the Spanish port from which he sailed on his historic voyage.

0: Take a guess.
1: Well, I know that this city is not in Spain, but I always thought he sailed from Lisbon.
0: No, it's Palos. P-A-L-O-S. Palos, Spain. Sorry you missed it, but you wind up with $250. Congratulations, and thanks for being with us.
2: 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Directed by Robert Dwan and Bernie Smith. Music by Jack Meekin. This is George Fenneman reminding you to tune in again next week, same time, same station, to hear the one, the only Groucho. And see Groucho every Thursday evening on NBC television. 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

0: The Adventures of the Saint, starring Tom Conway. The Saint, based on characters created by Leslie Charteris and known to millions from books, magazines, and motion pictures. The Robin Hood of modern crime now comes transcribed to radio, starring Hollywood's brilliant and talented actor Tom Conway as the Saint.
1: Yes?
2: I'm Simon Templar. I have an appointment with...
1: Oh, yes, Mr. Templar. We've been waiting for you. Come in, please.
2: Thank you.
1: This way. You had no trouble finding the place, sir?
2: None. The Allison house is too large to overlook.
1: I should apologize for not sending the car for you. You see...
3: As soon as I'm leaving now, will you tell Mother... Oh. Well, hello.
2: Hello.
3: You are cute, aren't you?
2: Frankly, I've never given it much thought.
3: Let's see. Mother hired you to drive the car. No, that wouldn't be it at all. She hired you to escort her to Bermuda. You're not the escort type.
1: Miss Allison, this is the Saint.
3: Oh, then that's why Mother hired you. Well, good luck. See, if Mr. Dunn calls, tell him I've already left for the track. Goodbye, Dreamboat.
2: Goodbye. She goes with the house, I take it.
1: Mrs. Allison's daughter, Cora, by a late marriage. A very spirited young lady. Oh, here's Mrs. Allison's bedroom.
2: Mrs. Allison, Mr. Templar is here.
4: Well, send him in. Send him in. Come over here, Mr. Templar. Let's have a look at you. Very nice.
2: Exactly what is being hired, Mrs. Allison? A detective or a profile?
4: Both. Now sit down. I'm not ill, Mr. Templar, just wearing out. And please don't allow the appurtenances of an aged woman to distress you. They're the wages of an extremely indulgent, but not uninteresting life.
2: You don't seem as weak a woman as you let on, Mrs. Allison.
4: A gentlemanly thing to say, Mr. Templar. But the strength you see left in me is only the extra strong light of the candle before it burns out. Here, Mr. Templar, is a check for $1,000. It's yours.
2: Just like that?
4: I never thought money was for anything but spending. And now, shall we talk of my need for you?
2: For $1,000 to my favorite charity, you can talk of anything.
4: You have seen her?
2: Who?
4: My daughter.
2: I ran into a light breeze on the stairs. Field said she was your daughter.
4: Mr. Templar, Cora is an exciting, spirited girl. She's had everything that's fine in life. And now her only reading matter is the racing form. Her only art, self-beautification. Her only music, the raucous sounds of a nightclub. Look. I found this gun in her room. She thinks it's cute to carry a gun. But that isn't all. The real problem goes deeper.
2: Oh, a man?
4: How did you know?
2: It usually is.
4: His name is Frank Dunn.
2: Yes, he runs the Paradise Club.
4: You know him?
2: Yes.
4: Then you know that he's a ruthless man. Cora is in love with him, or thinks she is. He's no good for her. I want you to take her away from him. I know Cora. I know of you. I know you're the kind of man who can do it.
2: And that's all?
4: Yes.
2: No, I think you've left out something. The real reason for paying me $1,000. We'll start with Cora. You made her what she is, Mrs. Allison, and you like it. You like her flamboyance and her excesses because you liked them yourself when you were young. You're not angry at her. You're worried about her. You think Frank Dunn is going to get her into trouble. Criminal trouble.
4: You are a discerning man, Mr. Templar. And a frank one.
2: Then we understand each other?
4: Yes.
2: Good. Fabrication between a man and his client is usually unhealthy. Especially when there's someone in the middle with a loaded gun. Now, just how is Dunn using Cora?
4: I don't know.
2: Then I'll find out.
4: They're at the track. They're always at the track. Fields tells me they have a box.
2: I'll phone you as soon as I get something.
4: Remember, Mr. Templar, whatever it is, the important thing is that Cora be kept out of it completely. Do you understand?
2: I understand, Mrs. Allison, that I'm about to play nursemaid to a very beautiful young lady.
3: Frankie, which horse did we have?
5: The winner, Cora.
3: Oh, you always say that. But this one was a photo finish, darling. Which one did he have, Moose? You tell me.
5: I wouldn't know, Cora. Hey, Frankie, look who's coming.
2: Well, hello, Cora.
3: Oh, hello, cute stuff. I hope you're following me.
2: No. I dropped a few $100 at this track last season. I wondered if any of you had found it.
3: Oh, we found more than that. Frankie, darling, this is Simon Templer. Mr. Templer, this is Mr.
2: Hello, Frankie.
5: Hello, Saint.
3: Oh, you know each other?
5: Yeah.
6: Yeah, we know this Saint.
2: And you're a gorilla named Moose, aren't you? Or are you a moose named Gorilla?
6: Now listen, Gumshoe.
5: Easy, Moose. So, you know this guy, Cora?
3: Well, not as well as I'd like to. Met him at the house. Mother hired him. He's kind of luscious, don't you think? Come on in and join us.
2: I'd be delighted.
5: Cora, the box is full.
3: Oh, but there's an empty seat, darling.
5: I'm saving that for Bronson.
3: Bronson never comes. Besides, the last race is over. We'll only be here a few minutes longer.
5: The seat is taken.
3: Darling, I guess you're right. Now that I see him in the sunlight, I don't like him. He looks too moral to me.
5: You heard the lady say.
2: Well, I don't think you're treating me very kindly, Frankie. And I have such nice things to tell Cora about you that you spent 3 years in Joliet, a few more in state pens for various infractions of the law, and...
3: Oh, I know all that, Saint. That's Frankie's charm. That's why I'm going to marry him.
2: I see. Does your mother know?
3: We're going to elope when the meet closes. It's going to be a surprise. Mother's done a lot in her day, but never anything as exciting as marrying a man like Frankie.
5: Aren't you going to congratulate her, Saint?
2: I'm going right out and buy her some black crepe.
6: Let me press him, Frankie. Let me press.
7: Results of the eighth race. The winner, number 3, Inferno. Lace, number 8, Happy Bride. Show, number 1, Hair Ace. The pari mutuals are on the tote board. Official.
5: Is the win ticket, Cora. Go cash in.
3: You did have Inferno. $100 is 11 to 1. Not bad. 4 winners today, 5 yesterday. Keep this up and you'll have as much money as the elephant. I'll be right back.
5: All right.
2: Picking a lot of winners, Frankie?
5: Enough.
2: What do you suppose is making you so lucky?
5: Sunspots.
2: Or maybe a system? I'd like to hear all about it.
6: Oh, kind of soft in the middle, huh, Templar? Now move along before your mouth gets you into more trouble.
2: I'm going.
5: Yeah.
2: Oh, by the way, whatever happened to Patricia, Frankie? Seems to me you two were good and married.
5: Look, you leave Patricia out of this, Templar.
2: Just thought I'd ask. She was a nice kid. Seemed to love you, and
5: I... Listen, wise guy. If you keep pressing me like this, you're going to end up on a slab. Oh, beat it. Crowd's watching.
2: Oh, I'll be glad to. That's the only way to stay ahead, Frankie. Take leave when you get a winner.
8: Leaving the track so soon, Mr. Templer?
2: Yes, Eddie, it was a little too crowded.
8: Oh, where to?
2: Over to Jersey, Eddie. Wait a minute. Hold up.
8: Well, what's the matter?
2: That girl standing there, the one with the dark glasses and veil.
8: Oh, yeah, she's a Melano.
2: She's right? The one I'd go all the way to Jersey for. Hello, Patricia.
9: Huh?
2: Frankie, know you're at the track?
9: I don't know you.
2: Oh, wait a minute. Don't go.
9: Let go of my arm.
2: Not until we've had a chance to
9: Let
2: talk.
9: Let go of my arm, I said. I'm going to call a cop.
2: I don't think you will. You don't want to draw any attention to yourself. That's why the dark glasses. Who are you hiding from, Patricia? Frankie?
9: What do you want, Saint?
2: I told you. A few moments of pleasant conversation.
9: You won't get it from me.
2: I might. You know, Frankie and I were just talking about you.
9: You know I'm in town? You know I'm here?
2: I've got a cab waiting. Come on, I'll take you home.
9: I don't want to go home.
2: Where do you want to go?
9: Staying at a hotel in Madison.
2: All right, I'll take you there. And we'll drive slowly. We've got a few things to talk about.

0: Thanks for the dinner, Steve.
1: Thanks for being so talkative.
0: Don't remember saying anything?
1: You didn't. What's bothering you? Why did you go to the track and hide in the corner behind dark glasses and a veil?
0: It's my business.
1: Who's Bronson? Frankie mentioned him at the track. Who is he?
0: Never heard of him.
1: Frankie is making a lot of money off the races. How's it done? Well, you can fix one race sometimes, but you can't fix four one day, five the day before, and I don't know how many before then. That takes a lot of organization.
0: Has it?
1: How do you feel about Cora Allison?
0: The way all brunettes feel about blondes.
1: Mm. That's a nice wedding ring you're wearing.
0: I like it.
1: You and Frank are still married?
0: Why shouldn't we be?
1: Well, no reason. Except it seems to me that if Frank is going to marry Cora in a few days, as he says, it'd be better for him not to be married to you.
0: That's his problem.
1: Sure you don't want to tell me about Bronson?
0: I don't want to tell you anything.
1: Huh? All right. I'll see you again.
0: Don't bet on it. Frank?
1: Yeah?
0: Does Frankie know I'm in town? That I've come over from Jersey?
1: I don't know.
0: Do me a favor, will you? Don't tell him I'm in town, no matter what. Don't tell him.
1: Why not?
0: Won't be good for me, that's why.
1: All right, Patricia, I won't tell him.
2: Drink, Anson?
1: Yes, thank you.
2: Hey, those were shots.
1: How astute of you. Lock. Got a key?
2: No, but I can get one at the desk.
1: No, give me a hand.
2: Right.
1: Come on. Come on. Just a little more. There.
2: There she is, mister. Wow, look at that rug.
1: Whoever did it made sure.
2: Yeah, and the window's open.
1: Fire escape, alley one flight down. Call the police.
2: Right away. Boy, Mr. Cunningham, sure going to be sore about that rug.
1: Eddie, come over here.
3: I hear you, Sam, but I don't see you.
1: Up at this window.
3: Oh, yeah.
1: You were parked at the end of the alley. Did you see anyone come out of it?
3: Oh, well, I was kind of dozing. A blonde with a nice shake, maybe?
1: Maybe.
3: Got into a black limousine, maybe?
1: Cora Allison.

0: Hello, Fields.
1: Oh, Mr. Templar. I tried to phone you at your apartment. Mrs. Allison has asked me to inform you that your services are no longer needed.
0: Just a moment, Fields.
1: Please, take your foot out of the doorway or I shall be forced to call the police.
0: Hardly likely, Fields. You haven't forgotten the murder was committed not long ago.

0: I shall be forced to call the police.
1: Hardly likely, Field. You haven't forgotten the murder was committed not long ago. I was standing outside Patricia Dunn's apartment when it happened.
0: I don't know what you're talking about, sir.
1: I don't want to call you a liar, Fields, but you're tempting me. I've got a strong feeling Cora did it. I also think you drove her there and back in the limousine.
0: You're wrong, Mr. Templar. I haven't left the house all afternoon, nor has the car left the garage.
1: There you go again. I felt the hood on the limousine not 2 minutes ago. It's still warm. And I'd also like to find something else that's warm.
0: What's that, sir?
1: A gun. Fired probably by the dainty hand of a girl who had everything except the right upbringing. Now, believe me, Fields, it'd be a lot less trouble if you let me in to talk to Cora than if I find a telephone and talk to the police. Well?
2: Cora's in her bedroom. Please come in, Mr. Templar.

0: Cora, if you're going to keep on crying, we're not going to get anywhere.
1: But I tell you, I didn't kill her.
0: Yes, I heard you.
1: And you don't believe it?
0: I'd like to, but you've got a lot of things to explain. One is the automatic you used to carry. What's a pistol for, if not for shooting?
1: Oh, I never shot a pistol in my life.
0: Oh, I see. You used it as a paperweight.
1: No. I carried it because it looked good.
0: Uh-huh. Like a mink cape?
1: Oh, I tell you, I didn't kill her.
0: How would anyone know if you ever told the truth?
1: Oh.
0: You know, to some people, it also looks good to tell a lot of clever lies. You also said you weren't at Patricia's apartment.
1: I wasn't. I came home right after the races and had dinner here. Yes, I came right home.
0: All of which reminds me of Pinocchio, whose nose got longer every time he lied.
1: Well, ask Field. I was home all afternoon. He saw me.
0: We've already been through it. His nose is getting longer, too.
1: Oh.
0: Cora, listen to me. A cab driver saw you running up the alley away from Patricia's place after the shots were fired.
1: Who?
0: Somebody. It doesn't matter who.
1: You're making it up.
0: Strangely enough, I'm not like you, Cora. I don't think it looks good to make things up, especially when murder's concerned. The cab saw you and the limousine and Fields. And I'll tell you one thing more. The police will be able to prove you were there.
1: Oh, you're...
0: Luscious, I know, you told me.
1: All right, I was there. I killed him, now are you satisfied? Now do you believe me?
2: No, don't believe her, Mr. Templar. She's lying.
1: Oh, Mother.
2: She didn't kill Patricia Dunn. I know because I did. I just phoned the police and confessed.

0: Shall I have a bartender set us up again, sir?
1: No, not for me. You go ahead, Eddie. I know you've got to get fortified to face the New York traffic.
0: No, I'll skip it. Hey, what are we doing here, anyway?
1: Waiting.
0: What for?
1: Frankie Dunn. This is his place. If and when he shows up, I want to see if he's in mourning.
0: You mean after all that's happened, you're still in a case?
1: No, not exactly. What good's a client if she's on the way to the death house?
0: The meaning, Mrs. Alice.
1: Meaning the same.
0: Then you really think she done it?
1: She says so.
0: Then why don't you go home and go to sleep?
1: Let's just say I'm restless. Eddie, I've been watching that man at the end of the bar. The one in the brown pinstripe.
0: What?
1: His name's Bronson. Yeah. At least that's what the barkeep called him.
0: So?
1: So he's the one who was in with Frank Dunn on the horse race scheme. He gave the bartender a package. The bartender locked the package in the safe, then gave Bronson an envelope. Bronson opened the envelope and put the contents into his wallet. Eddie, what would you put in your wallet that was green and negotiable?
0: Cabbage, if I had any.
1: It was cabbage, all right. Cabbage and lettuce, moolah, fish clams, or whatever euphemism you want to use.
0: Fish out of tranquilities.
1: Maybe. Let's see if I can find out. Good evening, Mr. Bronson.
2: We have met.
1: Not formally, but we have mutual friends. Frank Dunn, Cora Allison. They tell me you have a great way to beat the horses. A sure thing, until you're caught, that is.
2: Who are you, young man?
1: Superman. And my X-ray eyes penetrate your coat and see the money in your inside pocket.

0: Sheriff Dunn's track winning.
1: You're the most absurd young man I've ever met. That money was for a package I'd left Mr. Dunn.
0: Oh, and what was in the package?
1: I fail to see how that's any of your affair.
0: Let's just say it is and relieve my curiosity.
1: Books, young man. I'm a book dealer. I have a shop on Third Avenue. You must come and see it sometime. The money Mr. Dunn gave me was simply payment for the books.
0: They must be pretty expensive, but there was a lot of money in that envelope.
1: Rare books. Tell me, young man, where did you ever get that delightful notion that I know how to beat the horses or that I'm involved in something with Mr. Dunn and, what was the girl's name?
0: Cora Allison.
1: Oh, yes, yes. A charming idea. I'll tell you what you do, young man. You investigate me, and if you determine that I am engaged in something criminal, please inform me. I should be delighted to know. Now, goodbye, Mr. Templer. And don't try to follow me.
0: Oh, of course not. It's bad manners, Mr. Bronson, to follow anyone who isn't female.

0: Mr. Templer.
1: Hmm?
0: I've been waiting for you in the hallway for almost 2 hours. I was wondering if you'd ever get home.
1: I was out getting my mind off a no-good case.
0: Mr. Templer, I'd like to talk to you. May I come in?
1: I don't think you have anything to say to me, Cora. You could have said anything you wanted to before the police took your mother.
0: Well, that's no reason I can't say it now. Please.
1: All right, but I hope it's worthwhile. I'm very sleepy. Well?
0: I saw Mother in jail a few hours ago. It was an unpleasant sight.
1: Well, it should have been. Jails aren't designed to give kicks.
0: Mother doesn't belong there, Mr. Templer.
1: I know it. She didn't kill Patricia Dunn. She just said she did.
0: To protect me. She's convinced I killed Patricia. And, well, she feels responsible because of the way she brought me up.
1: Well, I admit there's wisdom there. So, were you going to let her give herself up?
0: Well, I suppose so. It was an awful thing to do. Well, I know I can't.
1: Why?
0: I told you. I saw her in jail.
1: No, you don't have to worry about that, Cora. The police will soon find out they haven't got a case against her, and she'll be released. Of course, they'll look for someone else to take her place.
0: Meaning me?
1: Have you got a better suggestion?
0: That's just it, Mr. Templer. No matter what you and Mother think, I didn't kill Patricia Dunn. And that's the truth.
1: Well, frankly, Cora, I don't know whether to believe you or not. You've told so many lies already. You were at Patricia's apartment. I know you were.
0: Yes, I was there. I heard that Frankie was still married to her. I knew he couldn't marry me then. And I knew something was wrong. Well, I went to see her. I was inside her apartment when you left her there. The manager let me in. I told him I was your sister.
1: But then you saw who killed her?
0: No. The shots came in through the window. I got frightened. I may put on a lot, but I do get frightened. I ran down the fire escape and up the alley. That's when the cab driver saw me. Fields took me home, and I told Mother what happened.
1: And she didn't believe you. She thought you were the one who killed Patricia and made up the story about someone firing through the window.
0: Yes. She made Fields and me promise to say neither of us left the house. Well, when you came and proved we had...
1: She called up the police and confessed to save you.
0: She said she was old and it didn't matter if she went to jail. It was her way of giving me a new start, hoping I'd change my ways.
1: Have you?
0: I just told you the truth.
1: I wonder. You know, you remind me of the boy who cried wolf. Tell me about Frankie's scheme to beat the horses. How does it work?
0: I don't know. All I know is he always has the winning ticket. Seems I cash dozens of them.
1: Doesn't he ever cash any of them?
0: No, it's always me.
1: Why?
0: Well, I don't know why. I want to, I guess. It was...
1: fun, I know. What about Bronson? He's in on it. Who's he?
0: He's an artist.
1: An artist? He said he was a book dealer.
0: Oh, he has a bookshop, all right, but... well, he's really an artist. He does fine detail work. I've seen some of it.
1: Lithograph?
0: Yes.
1: Engraving. A counterfeiter, maybe.
0: Well?
1: Of course, that's it. That's why Dunn always has the winning ticket. Bronson makes up a win ticket ahead of time for every horse in the race. No matter which horse wins, Dunn wins. A very fancy idea. Now, tell me one thing more, Cora. How did you know Patricia was in town? How did you know where she was staying?
0: Well, I overheard Moose and Frankie talk about it. Frankie was angry.
1: Frankie Dunn, yes. She was afraid he'd find out she was in town. Where's Frankie staying?
0: He's got a suite at the Southern. 613.
1: All right. Oh, Cora.
0: Yes?
1: For yours and your mother's sake, I hope you're finally telling the truth.
2: It's open. Come on in, Moose. I've been waiting for... say.
1: Hello, Frankie. Overcoat on. Where are you going someplace?
2: I am going someplace.
1: Yes, but not where you think. You're going to change places with Mrs. Allison.
2: That's very funny.
1: Oh, I know all about the counterfeiting, Frankie. And I know Cora was used to front for you. You, with your reputation, couldn't keep cashing so many win tickets. Somebody would begin to wonder. But Cora was relatively safe. However, that isn't the important thing, is it?
2: No.
1: Patricia's murder is.
2: That's right, Saint. That's the important thing. Now get out of my way. I got a gun in his overcoat pocket. I don't want to have to kill you because I'm saving these bullets for someone else.
1: Oh, who?
2: The one who'll really kill my Patricia. I don't mean Mrs. Allison.
1: Who do you mean?
2: A kid with too much money, no sense, and less feeling. Cora Allison.
1: Oh, but she said she didn't do it.
2: She says a lot of things.
1: But I believe her this time. She's a changed girl. Ruffled, but wiser. And I don't think she killed Patricia. You got an alibi, Frankie?
2: Yeah. A real good one. I loved her.
1: Is that why she was so scared of you?
2: She knew I wanted her out of town till the job with Bronson was finished. She knew if I knew she was in town, I'd have slapped her around and sent her home.
1: Well, I must say you have a unique way of showing affection.
2: It's my way.
1: Well, it's very touching, thank you, but I don't think that alibi would stand up in court.
2: Yeah, well, this one will. Both Moose and I were in the bar of this hotel when Patricia was killed. And the house dick and six other people saw us, so I guess you made a mistake. Now, get out of my way, Sane. I got a date with Cora.
1: You're not going to kill Cora.
2: Take your hands off
1: me. I said you're not going to kill her.
2: Sane, I didn't ask for trouble with you, but you're going to get it.
1: There's your phone done. Answer it.
2: Answer it yourself.
1: All right. I will. Hello?
3: Frankie. It's Moose. I got a bullet in me. Listen to me. Listen to me.
1: What is it, Moose?
3: Bronson, Frankie. Bronson. Bronson.
4: Hang up the telephone, young man. I'll tell you all about myself firsthand.
1: I don't think you have to, Bronson. I already know. It's been a merry-go-round, and I got a lot of lead rings, but you're the gold one.
4: Yes?
1: You killed Patricia because she knew the deal you and Frankie were on. She never wanted Frankie to be in on it, and you thought she'd dropped the wrong information to the police. So everyone who knows about it has to go. Patricia, Moose, me.
4: Yes, young man. It seems that it is now your turn.
2: Now, Bronson, it's your turn.
4: Frankie! Frankie!
1: All right, Frankie. You even things up. Give me the gun. It's no good to anyone now except ballistics.

0: have been listening to another transcribed adventure of The Saint, the Robin Hood of modern crime. And now, here is our star, Tom Conway.
1: Ladies and gentlemen, in our cast you heard Gail Page as Cora and Peggy Weber as Patricia. Ida Reese Merrin played Mrs. Allison. Barney Phillips was Moose. Tony Barrett, Frankie. The Butler was played by Fred Shields. Bronson, Bill Conrad. Glenn Vernon was the elevator boy. Eddie was played by High Everbank. This is Tom Conway inviting you to join us again next week at the same time for another exciting adventure of The Saint. Good night.

Tonight's script of The Saint was written by Larry Roman. The Saint, based on characters created by Leslie Charteris, is a James L. Saphir production and is directed by Helen Mack. Tom Conway is soon to be seen in Warner Brothers' production, Painting the Clouds with Sunshine. All you Saint fans will be glad to know that the Saint comic books are on sale at all newsstands. Your announcer...

0: It's the Silver Jubilee on NBC. Be sure to hear three more top mystery shows coming your way today on NBC. Continuing now, there's screen actor Lloyd Nolan as hard-hitting Martin Kane, Private Eye. Then actor Carlton Young comes to the NBC microphone as The Whisperer. And listen tonight for Adventure in the Catacombs of Rome with Mr. Motto. 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
4: All aboard for the transcribed premiere production, The Cruise of the Poll Parrot, that thrilling, exciting story of the sea. The mystery of Mr. Grange's map and the strange chopping sound in the hold have still not been solved. And now there's new trouble ahead, because in our last adventure, while old Dickon was spinning one of his whaling yarns to Johnny and Sue, a rough, red-headed seaman named Red Mulhooly started bullying Johnny. Captain Dalton came up just in time to prevent the seaman from striking the lad. With a mighty blow, the captain dropped him to the deck. Red, however, has vowed vengeance, and there is no doubt he will cause plenty of trouble. Now, as our story opens, it is night. Johnny, who is still bunking in the captain's cabin, has been awakened by that chopping sound. He gets up quietly and, without awakening Captain Dalton, steals outside.
5: That noise certainly sounded as though it were coming from out here somewhere. That's funny. I'm sure that scraping noise came from above. Now I can't hear it at all. I can't understand it. When you're below deck, it sounds like it's coming from above. Now from up here, it sounds as if it came from below. There, it stopped again. I wonder what it can be. Who's that, I wonder? Guess I shouldn't have come up here this late. I hope no one sees me on deck. Captain wouldn't like it, I know, if he knew I was here this late. I'll hide behind this cask in case it is someone. Now he won't see me, whoever it is. Say, that looks like Sue coming this way. What can she be doing up here? Sue.
6: Oh, who's that?
5: It's me, Johnny.
6: Oh, Johnny, how you frightened me. I thought it was that frightful Red Mulhooly. What are you doing here this late?
5: I was just going to ask you the same thing. Your brother'd be awful mad, I bet, if he knew we were up here.
6: Oh, Ezra was sound asleep when I left the cabin and snoring like a buzzsaw.
5: Shh! You want someone to hear us?
6: I forgot.
5: I came up here because I heard that scraping sound again. The sound that your brother, I mean Mr. Grange, was talking about.
6: Where was it coming from?
5: Well, I don't know exactly. When I was in the cabin, it sounded as though it was coming from up here. But after I got up here, I heard it again. But it sounded like it was down below. I don't know what to think about it.
6: Oh, perhaps it's nothing. The sailors were looking for it, but they couldn't find anything either. So they decided it must be some kind of a worm that eats through wood on ships.
5: Well, this was no worm, I'll bet. It was too even-like. Just like someone was trying to dig through something.
6: Well, what do you think it could be, Johnny?
5: I sure wish I knew. Whatever it is, I'll bet that Altesti has something to do with it.
6: Altesti?
5: Yes. That mean Spaniard who tied me and shoved me down that whale oil cask.
6: But I heard Captain Dalton say that Altesti must have gotten away in a boat. Why, they have searched from stem to stern and can find no trace of him anywhere.
5: Well, I'm not so sure. Still, you'd think if he was on board, the sailors would be able to find him.
6: Well, if I ever find him, I'd teach that bad man that he couldn't treat you like he did ashore the other day. And then stuffing you in that cast. Why, it's a wonder you weren't hurt.
5: Oh, that was nothing. He was just mad because I wouldn't tell him where the captain's cabin was. And your brother's cabin.
6: You were sure brave not to tell.
5: Oh, I wasn't brave. I just didn't know where the cabins were.
6: Well, just the same, if I ever lay my hands on that... What is it Dickon calls him? That swab. I'll show him he can't treat a friend of mine like he did you.
5: Gee, Sue, you're wonderful. And thanks for getting Mr. Grange to let me stay on the ship. I'll never forget it. I like you better than any boy I ever knew. Well, I mean any boy or girl. Except that I never knew any girls before. Gee, all the girls I ever saw where I live, well, they were all such fraidy cats, but gosh, you're as brave as Captain Dalton.
6: I like you too, Johnny. We should have lots of fun together. I'll bet we could get old Dickon to tell us a lot of yarns about whales and such, like the story he told us yesterday. He always tells me yarns when he's ashore. Once he told me how he lost his leg in a fight with a whale.
5: Gee, I'll bet that was exciting.
6: Oh, it was. And he said that one of these days he was going to meet that same old whale. And when he does...
5: Do you think he ever will? But say, we forgot what we came on deck for. I think we ought to... Wait a minute. Who's that coming this way? Quick, hide behind this oil case.
6: Yes, hurry.
5: Shh. If he sees us, he'll take us to Captain Dalton for being up this time of night. Then he's likely to be mad about it.
6: Who is he? Can you see?
5: Yes. It's Red Mulhooly. It's that sailor who tried to bully me and Captain Dalton knocked him down.
6: And here comes another one down the deck. They must be on watch. Listen. Maybe we can hear what they're talking about.
7: Heave to, matey. I've someone like to talk to you about.
8: Aye, but I must get to my watch in a hurry.
7: Never mind the watch. This is much importanter.
8: That may be, but you're none too strong with Captain Dalton as it is.
7: Who cares about Captain Dalton?
8: He's a mighty man and won't fear if he's crossed. He hove down your hulk without much difficulty today, and he'll do it again, you may lay to that.
7: Hold your tongue, sailor. Besides, he hit me when I wasn't looking.
8: You wasn't looking, eh? How come he hit you in the middle of the chin, spang him at chips? Did you have your eyes shut?
7: Now, listen, this is no time for a squall between us. Now, listen to me, sailor. I'm going to get even with the skipper, even if it's me last voyage, and you're going to help me.
8: Not me. You can boil me in blubber if I have any part of your dirty work.
7: You won't, eh? Well, suppose I told the captain that your name wasn't Jameson, eh? Suppose I told him you escaped from the New Bedford brig and that they're looking for you.
8: Yeah, maybe it is true. Maybe it is. But I never killed a man like you.
7: Say, how did you know that?
8: Never mind how I know, but one false move and I'll open my hatch and your rigger will be in for a greasy voyage.
7: Why, you...
8: Go on, there'll be no more bullying me. You'd better steer a clear course or you'll be in irons. Else I don't know Captain Dalton.
7: The bell scum. How did he know I killed a man? Well, whatever. That wasn't the first. It won't be the last. Nobody can knock me down and get away with it. I'm going to get even if I have to pin him under a stanchion. I'll do it right now.
5: Gosh, Sue, what are we going to do? That man is going to try to kill the captain.
6: Well, Johnny, there's only one thing we can do. We've got to get to the captain's cabin.
5: We sure do. Shh, quiet now. And hurry before we...
6: Yes, hurry, Johnny.
9: Who's that? Suzanne. Sue. Where is that girl? I'd swear I heard that scraping sound again. But now it's stopped. Found that chair. Now, where's that lamp? If I could only... Ah, there it is again. I'm going to get at the bottom of this thing right now. That lamp, where is it? Oh, well, perhaps I can grope my way to Captain Dalton's. These cabins are as black as pitch. Captain Dalton!
10: Who's there?
9: It's I, Ezra Grange.
10: Oh, come in. The door's open.
9: Captain Dalton, something must be done at once.
11: Avast, man. What's the commotion?
9: Captain Dalton, I'm not a coward. But that chopping sound is beginning to get on my nerves.
11: What? That same sound again?
9: Yes, I could hear it right below my cabin.
11: Perhaps your nerves are jumpy, sir. Your imagination is getting the best of you, sir.
9: It's not my imagination. I heard it distinctly.
11: But we've traced every foot of the ship. There's not a sign of anything out of the ordinary aboard the Paul Parrot.
9: Yeah, but listen to me. There is something that is causing that odd chopping noise, and I intend to find out once and for all just what it is.
11: Aye, sir. But what,
9: do you... Besides, Sue is not in the cabin.
11: What?
9: She's disappeared.
11: Well, that does call for looking into. Wait, I light the lamp. There.
9: And look, Johnny the boy. His bunk is empty also.
7: Where is he?
11: Batten down my hatch. The lad's gone, too.
9: Yeah, somebody's taken the boy and my sister while we were asleep.
11: Now, perhaps not. We'll soon see.
9: And if anything happens to Suzanne,
11: easy. If anything has happened, we've got to keep our wits about us.
9: Yes, I suppose you're right, Captain. But hurry, something must be done.
11: Aye, sir, that there does. And there will be something done, else my name isn't Roy Dalton.
9: I wouldn't have anything happen to my sister for all the treasures in the world.
11: Treasures? Did you say, sir?
9: Hurry, Captain Dalton. There may be no time to lose.
11: Right you are, sir. Little Miss Sue and the lad Johnny may be both in danger this very moment. But hold. I'll blow out this lamp so no one can see us leave the cabin. Some swab may be laying for us, and I'll walk into no trap. You can lay to that. Come along. But take it easy, sir, and we'll... Wait. Shh. Someone's coming down the hatchway. The hatch is open, and I can see a shadow against the moonlight.
9: Quickly, hide behind this door. Can you make out who it is?
11: I think so. It looks like the red-headed swab who was bullying the lad today.
9: Red Mulhooly?
11: Aye, so he is. And if he's up to some deviltry, he'll be put in chains.
9: Look, he's heading for your cabin.
11: Aye, then he is up to mischief, the bill scum.
9: Look, Dalton, someone's following him. I can see his shadow up by the hatch there.
11: Either that, or someone is helping the swab to do his deviltry.
9: Good Lord, it's Sue and the boy. What in the world are they doing?
11: They're trailing the bloomin' redhead, or I'm a weak-kneed lubber.
9: Well, evidently Red doesn't see them, for he's heading right into your cabin.
11: We've got to get in and grab him before those young'uns get down here, else one of them might get hurt. Come on. Quiet now. When I say the word, we'll rush the mutinous swab.
12: Ah! Ah! Man the boats, man, there's a bow at the starboard. Ah!
11: Drat that bird. I shouldn't have let Dickon leave him in my cabin. That will put the red-headed one on his guard.
12: Ah! Ah! We're on the reef! Ah! Ah!
13: Captain Dalton! Captain Dalton! Look out, there's a man in your cabin.
6: And he has a knife!
9: Rush him, Captain Dalton, now's the time.
11: Take it easy now, he has a knife. And in the dark, someone is likely to be hurt. Let me handle the swab.
14: Red! Red! We know you're in that cabin. Drop that knife.
7: Who's gonna make me?
14: Mulhooly, you're a bad one, and I'm giving you fair warning. Drop that knife. Because I'm coming in there after you.
7: And it'll give me a great pleasure to rip you from stem to stern.
14: All right, you asked for it. Stay here, Grange. I'm going to take the blasted worm.
7: Come on, up to Mr.
14: There! Out! There!
12: Capsize the hope, lads! Capsize him!
4: So, Red Mulhooly did try to make good his threat. Will Captain Dalton and Grange overpower him? And will Sue and Johnny escape unharmed? And the chopping sound from the hold or from wherever it's coming still remains a mystery. These and many other exciting events are soon to be unfolded in the further adventures aboard the Paul Parrot. Be sure not to miss even one of these thrilling adventures on the cruise of the Paul Parrot. Your Paul Parrot announcer is Dave Ward.
6: Yes, it's for you. It's your dinner. It's called Cupboard Love. Cupboard Love's different. Comes in a packet, not a tin. See this foil pouch? Keeps it moist and squeezy. That's right. It's a new kind of cat food. Moist. It's good for you. Like it?
15: New Cupboard Love. What the well-cared-for cat has for dinner.

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0: Little Leroy takes after me. Wish his voice would change, though. All right, everybody. All aboard for school.
1: Hi, Uncle. What time does the prison train leave?
0: Leroy?
2: I'll be right down,
0: Uncle. All right, Marjorie. Want to say goodbye to the baby anyway before I go to the office. I think she's in the kitchen with Bertie.
3: Uncle!
1: I'll get it!
0: Leroy's got it.
1: Oh, boy, a telegram.
0: Telegram. I'll get it.
1: A telegram?
0: Yeah, wonder if it's from Dewey. Wonder if he's answering my letter about appointing a federal water commissioner.
1: Let me sign for it, Unc.
0: Okay, well, all right. Hurry, Leroy. You don't need your middle name.
1: There you are. Tip the boy, Unc.
0: Oh, yes. Here you are.
4: Thank you.
0: Tip the boy.
1: The telegram says...
0: Leroy, I will read the telegram. You got to sign for it.
1: Who's it from, Unc, huh? What does it say?
0: Well, let's see. It's from Aunt Hattie. She's on her way to see Aunt Josie, and she's stopping in to visit us for a couple of days.
1: Oh, for corn's sake.
2: Who's coming?
1: Aunt Hattie.
2: Aunt Hattie?
3: Aunt Hattie?
0: Now, Bertie, let's not get nervous before she even gets here. Oh, my goodness. There goes our happy little family.
5: No use you crying before you even meet her. Come on, I'm going to take you back to your crib. There's work to be done around this house if Aunt Hattie's coming.
0: Yes, yes.
1: When's she coming, Unky?
0: On this afternoon's train, it says. Now, isn't that just like Aunt Hattie? Let you know so late you haven't got time to get out of it?
1: Can't we tack a measles sign on the door, Unc?
0: Leroy, we don't have measles.
1: I'll go out and get them.
0: You will not.
6: Aunt Hattie, she'll want me running around in middies and pigtails again. And the way she orders everybody around.
0: Now, Marjorie, we have to remember that during the war, Aunt Hattie was a block captain.
1: Wipe your feet, hang up your clothes, blow your nose. Why does she have to come snooping around?
0: It isn't that bad, Leroy.
6: Oh, no? Unky, remember how she used to sit on you? No jolly boys' parties, no dates.
0: Now, children, we shouldn't be saying unkind things about your Aunt Hattie. She always has been interested in your welfare. And she undoubtedly wants to see the new baby.
1: Couldn't we send her one of the pictures?
0: Too late for that. We'll all be happy to see Aunt Hattie. Let's try to remember that now. It's very nice of your aunt to want to come and visit us. Does everybody understand?
1: Sure. But I'm going to get my blankets tonight and move out in the packing box.
0: Leroy, we'll not abandon ship. You'll stay trapped in the house with the rest of us. This is a time when our little family must stick together.
1: What a character.
0: Oh.

0: Morton, I knew that was you ringing my little old doorbell.
1: You did, Adeline?
0: Uh-huh. It always seems to ring so sweet and clear when you press the button. Come on in.
1: Well, I will, but just a minute. I just dropped by to tell you I won't be over tonight.
0: Oh.
1: Yeah, the children's Aunt Hattie is coming this afternoon, and I shouldn't go out her first night here.
0: I guess not. She won't be here long, will she?
1: We won't rush her, but we don't think so. She's on her way to visit Aunt Josie in Plainview. Well, better be off to the depot.
0: Oh, must you rush, Throckmorton? I've hardly seen you.
1: Train time, Adeline.
0: Maybe the train will be a little late.
1: You don't know Aunt Hattie. With her on it, that train doesn't dare be late. Now, sorry about tonight, Adeline. I'll be in touch with you.
0: Now, don't you get so busy with Aunt Hattie, you forget little old Adeline, you hear?
1: Yeah, I won't.
0: Throckmorton.
2: Huh?
0: If your aunt's the kind that goes to bed with the chickens, maybe later in the evening you can call on me.
1: Well, Aunt Hattie's a light sleeper, and she might hear cackling in the hen house. I gotta be off. I'll be in touch with you.
0: Well, all right. Goodbye.
1: Goodbye, Adeline. Sacrifices I make for Aunt Hattie.
3: For friends and health and daily food, we give thee thanks. Amen.
4: Marjorie, you said that very nicely.
3: Thank you.
1: Well, Aunt Hattie, it certainly is nice to have you around the little table again. Marjorie, Leroy, and I have been looking forward to this all day.
3: We certainly have.
1: Leroy, let's contribute to the conversation.
0: Huh? Oh, yeah, we certainly have.
4: Thank you. I always enjoy visiting relatives.
1: Too bad you can only stay 2 days, Hattie.
3: It certainly is.
0: Yeah.
1: Leroy, let's not contribute so quickly.
4: Well, it was so convenient to stop on the way to Aunt Josie's, and of course I had to see the baby. Oh, what a darling she is.
1: Yeah.
4: Too bad her eyes are blue instead of brown like the family.
1: Well, Hattie, we can't expect too much. After all, I found her in the back seat of my car.
0: When do we eat? I'm starved.
1: Growing boy, Hattie. You may start the potatoes, Leroy.
0: Okay, let's go. Potatoes, Unc?
1: Yeah, why don't you pass them to Aunt Hattie first, my boy? I'll take them last.
0: Potatoes, Aunt Hattie?
4: Thank you, Leroy.
0: Is that all you're going to take?
1: Plenty of potatoes, Hattie. I've always been very fond of mashed potatoes.
4: But when we reach our ages, we all have to watch our diet. Don't we, Throckmorton? You seem to have gained a little.
1: Well, I haven't kept too close a check since somebody broke the bathroom scales.
4: And my, how you've changed, Marjorie.
0: I have?
4: You look very healthy. Rosy cheeks and red lips.
0: Well...
1: Marjorie's beginning to use a little makeup, Hattie. Yes. Just a little, mind you, to bring out the blush of her cheeks.
4: Well, young girls are so pretty, they don't really need makeup. I'd think that over, Marjorie.
0: But Aunt Hattie...
1: What's happened to the potatoes?
0: Right under your chin.
1: Yes, I forgot to help myself. Well, I'll take one scoop.
5: It's gravy, Mr. Gilsey. Sorry, I'm late.
1: That's all right, Bertie. Will you serve Miss Forrester first?
5: Gravy, Miss Forrester?
4: Oh, my, yes. Although I usually have just a little salt and pepper on my potatoes. This looks like Bertie's wonderful gravy.
5: Yes, ma'am.
4: Bertie, have you ever tried thinning it with water instead of milk?
5: No, ma'am. Mr. Gillsleeve likes it thick and rich.
4: Just the same, Bertie.
1: Now, Hattie, there are two ways of doing everything.
4: I agree. A right and a wrong way.
1: Yes.
4: Besides, Bertie, Mr. Gildersleeve is watching his diet now.
5: Yes, ma'am.
4: Aren't you, Throckmorton?
1: Yes, ma'am. I mean, Leroy, pass me a little salt and pepper.

0: More coffee, anybody?
1: Hattie?
2: No, thank you.
1: That'll be all then, Bertie.
0: You don't mind then, Mr. Gildersleeve. I'll let the dishes go till I get the baby ready for bed.
1: Oh, fine, Bertie. Let's all go in the living room now and relax.
2: Throckmorton, now before we leave the table, don't you think we should get organized?
1: Organized?
2: Yes, sir. Dishes to be done. A baby to be put to bed.
0: I'll take care of everything, Miss Forrester. You just go relax.
1: Yes, Hattie. Bertie's been taking care of these things very well.
2: Now, Bertie, a new baby in the house means a lot of extra work. We'll make a game of it. I'll assign little missions to everyone to accomplish.
1: Little missions? Well, not a bad idea, Hattie.
2: Marjorie, your objective will be to clear the table and crumb the cloth.
1: Marjorie will be happy to, won't you, Marjorie?
3: Yeah, start crumbing, Marge.
2: Leroy, you and Bertie are the task force in charge of Operation Dishwater.
3: What?
1: Yes, start operating, Leroy. Little Leroy washing dishes. Well, Hattie, let's you and I go in the living room and relax.
2: Throckmorton, now you can be the task force in charge of Operation Garbage Can.
4: Oh?
2: Now, we can't run the house without organization, can we? Yeah? All right, little army. Synchronized watches.
1: Yep.
2: We'll all be through within an hour, and then we can play authors.
3: Oh, for corn's sake.
1: Watch it, Leroy. You want to end up in the guardhouse?

0: Well, I see Aunt Hattie let the sun come up this morning anyway. Yeah, I was worried about it for a little while last night.
1: No use putting up the shades, Uncle Mort. She'll have them down again. Cold air seeps in, remember?
0: Oh, yes. It's like a morgue in here.
2: You're not kidding.
0: Why are you children eating so early this morning?
1: Well, I thought I'd get an early start for school.
2: She wants to get out of the house so she can put her makeup on.
1: Not so loud, you little weasel.
0: Yeah, children, children. Don't eat so fast, Leroy. Don't tell me you're in a hurry to get to school.
2: I'd rather get to school than get dishpan hands.
3: Morning, Mr. Gilsley.
0: Well, Bertie, good morning. How are things out in the kitchen this morning?
4: Before I answer that, where's General Forster? Yeah.
0: Well, the general hasn't come down yet, Bertie, but I think you've been very understanding of Miss Forrester's little whims.
5: It ain't the whims that bothers me. It's that inspecting. I'm going to hide under one of them rugs, and when she looks under there for dust, I'm going to go boo.
0: Well, Bertie, that just happens to be Aunt Hattie's way of doing things.
5: Well, Bertie's got her way of doing things, too, but it ain't peeping under other people's rugs.
0: Yeah, I know, Bertie.
5: Or watering other people's grading.
0: Yes, well, we all have to try to understand, Bertie.
5: I'm trying to understand, Mr. Gilson.
0: That's the spirit, Bertie.
5: But what Bertie can't understand is peeping under other people's rugs and watering other people's grading.
0: Shh. Not so loud, Bertie.
5: Peeping under other people's rugs and watering other people's grading.
0: Now, Bertie.
5: There's two things Bertie can't understand. You know what them two things are, Mr. Gilsey?
0: Yes, Bertie.
5: That's right. Peeping under other people's rugs and watering other people's grading.
0: Now, Bertie's upset.
1: Well, who isn't? You must admit Aunt Hattie's being a little unreasonable.
2: A little? She won't even let a little kid keep a nice clean mud turtle in his room.
0: Now, now, children, Aunt Hattie means well. Besides, she's only going to be here another day, we hope. Oh, good morning, Aunt Hattie.
6: Good morning, everyone.
1: Good morning, Aunt Hattie.
2: Good morning, Aunt Hattie.
0: Sleep well, Hattie?
6: As a matter of fact, I didn't.
2: Gosh, you had the best bed in the house. Oh.
0: Nothing's too good for our Aunt Hattie. What seemed to be the trouble? I hope the baby didn't keep you awake.
6: No, I was thinking.
0: Thinking?
6: That there's entirely too much to be done here in one more day. So, in fairness to you all, I'll have to stay at least a week.
0: Did you hear that, children? Aunt Hattie's going to stay at least another week. Isn't that nice?
1: It certainly is.
2: Yeah.
0: Seems Bertie dropped something again. Sit down, Hattie. Let's all have a happy little breakfast.

0: Prizes! Prizes!
1: Yes, there are 721 prizes in Parquet Margarine's big $50,000 contest. 20 beautiful 1949 Ford sedans will be awarded. 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
1: Now, you know the great Gildersleeve found a cuddly baby girl a few weeks ago, and he needs a name for her. 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That's this Saturday, so hurry.

0: Now let's rejoin the great Gildersleeve. Several days have dragged by since Aunt Hattie dropped in to rearrange the nest of our plump bluebird of happiness. Blue and not so happy, we find him calling on his friendly neighborhood druggist.
1: Hello, Peavy.
2: Yeah, hello, Mr. Gildersleeve. Nice morning.
1: Is it?
2: Well, I could be wrong. Any clouds in the sky? Weather's balmy. Sunshiny. No, I'm not wrong, Mr. Gildersleeve. It is a nice day.
1: All right, Peavy. As far as I'm concerned, it's a very dreary day. There's a big gloomy cloud hanging over my whole household.
2: By the way, how is Miss Forrester?
1: She decided to stay on at least a week.
2: Well, those things can be very disturbing.
1: You bet. Bertie's threatened to quit. Marjorie's unhappy. Leroy isn't eating well. And I'm just wasting away to a shadow.
2: Well, no, I wouldn't say that.
1: What would you do in a case like this, Peavy?
2: Well, that's a question. Shortly after Mrs. Peavy and I were married, a similar situation presented herself at my house. An older sister.
1: Oh? Well, how'd you get rid of her, Peavy?
2: As I recall, I turned to a quotation in Poor Richard's Almanac. Pretty sound advice in that quotation. She packed up and left.
1: She did? What was it, Peavy?
2: Let me think now. A rolling stone gathers no moss. No, that doesn't sound like the right one. Pretty sound advice, though.
1: Yes. Think, Peavy. You have to remember it.
2: A penny saved is a penny earned. No, that doesn't seem to fit. I don't seem to recall it, Mr. Gildersleeve.
1: Oh, my goodness.
2: But I remember how we applied it. We killed her with kindness. Well, I declare, that's the quotation.
1: It is, Peavy? Kill her with kindness, eh?
2: Figuratively speaking, you understand.
1: Oh, yes.
2: We went through some very trying times before we decided to do everything her way. Then things became so uninteresting around our house, she left.
1: It really worked, huh, Peavy?
2: Well, I'm here to tell you about it. If she wanted to save coffee grounds, we saved coffee grounds. And if she wanted...
1: Thanks, Peavy. You've given me a great idea. And by the way, how long did it take you to get rid of her?
2: Well, 2.5 years, but we got rid of her.
1: Well, I'll see if I can't do it a little quicker.

0: So that's our strategy. Do you understand?
1: Quite a plot, Unc.
0: We're not plotting, Leroy. We're just trying to do everything her way so she can go on to Aunt Josie's and help her. We're really doing this for Aunt Josie's sake.
1: You can count on us, Uncle.
0: Fine. We'll all cooperate. Everybody understand?
2: I've been trying, Mr. Gilsey, but there's two things I can't understand. You know what they are, Mr. Gilsey? Peeping under other people.
0: I know, Bertie, and watering other people's gravy.
2: That's right. But you can count on Bertie. Bertie's known as a big cooperator.
0: Now, I can see that, Bertie.
2: Uh-oh. Goodbye, everybody.
0: Hello, Hattie.
3: Hello, Aunt Hattie.
1: Hello, Aunt Hattie.
4: Hello, children.
0: Did you have a nice shopping trip downtown, Hattie? Nice warm day for it.
4: Yes, Throckmorton. I picked up quite a few things I thought you and the family needed.
0: Oh, very thoughtful of you.
4: And I charged them to you.
0: Oh, very thoughtful of you. Anything you think we need.
4: Mm-hmm, that's nice to hear, Throckmorton.
1: I've been thinking it over, Aunt Hattie, and I'm not going to use makeup for a while.
4: Now, that's sensible, Marjorie.
5: And I can't wait to get at those dishes.
4: Oh, I didn't think you cared much for washing dishes.
5: Oh, yes, I do. Keeps my hands so white and soft.
0: Let's not overdo it, Leroy. Well, Hattie, after that big trip, you must be tired. Let's everybody in the house be quiet now while Aunt Hattie goes upstairs and rests.
4: Oh, no. I feel invigorated, ready for work. Now, how about you?
0: Well, anything you say, Hattie. Right, children?
1: Yep, that's our plot.
0: Watch it, Leroy. Well, what do we do first, Hattie?
4: First, I'd suggest that Marjorie bring in the wash. Leroy rake the leaves. And Throckmorton, you...
0: The baby. I better go check. Excuse me, Hattie.
4: I better go in. Now, just peek in, Throckmorton. She may go back to sleep. Now, you see, Throckmorton, you shouldn't have gone in so soon.
0: Yes, you're right, Hattie. Hello, baby. Kitchy, kitchy, goo. Kitchy, kitchy. Say something nice to Aunt Hattie.
4: You shouldn't play with the baby at a time like this. You'll never get her back to sleep.
0: Oh, yes, I guess you're right, Hattie. Ta-ta, baby. I can't let her cry like that.
4: Don't pick her up. Humoring her is the worst thing you can do.
0: But the baby doctor says it's all right to pick her up. Makes him feel secure.
4: There must be a young doctor. Now, you don't mean to tell me I have to stay here and teach you how to take care of a baby.
0: Oh, no. We'll do it your way, Hattie. The right way. Back in your crib, baby.
4: Come along. She'll cry it out and go to sleep.
0: Yeah, ta-ta, baby. Have a good time. Poor Richard's almanac had better start working. That's all I gotta say.

0: the week has passed fast, hasn't it, Throckmorton?
1: Oh, yes, it's flown by.
0: Don't you go to the office on Saturday morning?
1: Well, not this Saturday morning. Nothing so important as taking care of things for you, so you'll have plenty of time to pack.
0: Throckmorton, I feel this is a good time to say that I've noticed a very great change in you.
1: You have?
0: You've become so devoted to the baby, your family, and your home. I remember when you used to go gallivanting around town a little too often with girls.
1: Oh, who wants to do that?
0: That's the telephone. I'll answer it.
1: No. You run upstairs, Hattie. Packing, remember? It's probably business anyway. Water Commissioner Gildersleeve speaking.
2: Yoo-hoo, Throckmorton.
1: Hello, Adeline.
2: Throckmorton, where have you been keeping yourself?
1: Aunt Hattie is still here.
2: Hasn't she gone to Plainview yet?
1: No, but it looks as though she might...
2: Throckmorton, you're neglecting me. I don't think you care for me anymore.
1: That's not true.
2: Let me hear you say it, then.
1: Now, Adeline...
2: Go on, say it.
1: On Saturday morning?
2: See, you don't care for me anymore. You've been avoiding me like I'm an old witch.
0: Throckmorton, who are you talking to?
1: Just an old witch, Hattie. On your head. She hung up. Now, Adeline's mad at me.
0: Now, who'd you say that was?
1: Just an old customer, a little dissatisfied. Well, Hattie, don't you think it's time to go up and pack?
0: I suppose I should, but I told Bertie I'd give the house a thorough dusting before I left.
1: Oh, now, Hattie, don't you tire yourself out before your trip. Leave everything to me.
0: Well, if you insist, here's the mop.
1: Mop?
0: And my nice big apron. Here, I'll tie it around.
1: Yeah, but Hattie, don't we have an apron without ruffles on it?
0: Well, that's my nicest apron. Now start dusting while I go pack.
1: Great. Oh, well, Custer made a last stand. I guess I can, too. I'll bet Custer didn't have to wear an apron. Now, who can that be? Oh, Judge.
3: Well, hello, Mother Hubbard.
1: Stop bleeding like an old goat and come in, Judge, before somebody else sees me.
3: How'd you ever get tied up in one of those things, Gildy?
1: Not so loud, Horace. Aunt Hattie's here, and we're doing things her way.
3: Why?
1: So she'll leave.
3: Why do you want her to leave?
1: What's on your mind, Horace?
3: Well, the Jolly Boys are meeting tonight, and we want to be sure you'll be there.
1: Don't worry, I'll be there.
3: All right, Gildy, I'll tell the boys to deal you in.
0: Oh, I didn't know you had come.
1: You remember Judge Hooker, Hattie?
0: Oh, yes. How do you do, Judge Hooker?
3: How do you do, Miss Forrester?
1: Aunt Hattie's been visiting us, Horace. She's done a wonderful job helping us put our house in order. But now she has to go. We just hate to see her leave.
3: Oh, I can see that. Your contributions are in evidence everywhere, Miss Forrester. Of course, you seem to have an able assistant.
0: Yes, Throckmorton has been most cooperative. And Bertie and the children have been splendid helpers, too.
1: It's been our pleasure, Hattie.
0: In fact, everyone has been so nice to me these past few days, I find it difficult to say goodbye.
1: Oh?
0: That's what I came down to talk to you about. When I started packing, I sat down on the bed and I nearly came to tears. Nobody's been so nice to me in years.
1: No, Hattie.
0: You've all given me so much. I thought it would be selfish of me to pack and run, so I came down to tell you I'll stay.
1: But what about Aunt Josie?
0: Oh, she'll let me know when she needs me. Well, I guess I'd better get upstairs and unpack. I'm so happy I could almost cry.
1: I'm going to cry.

0: Don't forget, you may win one of the following big prizes by choosing a name for the Gildersleeve baby. 20 big, smooth-looking 1949 Ford sedans, 200 beautiful General Electric radios, 100 Corey coffee makers, 100 Toastmaster electric pop-up toasters, and all kinds of cash prizes. 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
1: That was your ring, but I didn't expect to see you tonight.
2: Yep, Adeline, I'm doing the town.
1: Well, good. Don't tell me Aunt Hattie left.
2: She's leaving in the morning. Funny thing happened, Adeline. She got a wire from Aunt Josie tonight telling her to come at once.
1: She did?
2: Yep. She has to leave. But you know, Adeline, she's a well-meaning soul.
1: Oh, I'm sure she is. She looked like it from the window. I'm almost sorry I sent that wire.
2: What's this, Adeline?
1: Wasn't that naughty of me? I guess only a little old witch would do a thing like that.

0: What's this, Adeline?
1: Wasn't that naughty of me? I guess only a little old witch would do a thing like that.
0: Well, so that's why she got two telegrams. I sent one, too. Good night, folks.
2: You thrifty homemakers have probably noticed that cheese prices have come down, and cheese is a protein food, a main dish food. In fact, ounce for ounce, no other basic food matches cheese for high quality, complete protein, for calcium, phosphorus, and other nutrients from milk. 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
4: I'm the Comic Weekly Man, the jolly Comic Weekly Man, and I'm here to read the funnies to you happy boys and honeys. Yes, boys and girls, it's Comic Weekly time, and here I come right into your house to bring a little fun and happiness. Right out of the pages of Puck the Comic Weekly, straight into your living room,

0: Oh, little Miss Honey, how are you today?
1: Oh, I'm just fine. Because just think, next week is the 4th of July.
0: That's right. And do you know why we celebrate the 4th of July?
1: Yes, because it's Independence Day.
0: Yes, but why is it Independence Day?
1: Well, that was the day that the Americans said that they weren't going to let the English rule them anymore.
0: Yeah, that's right, too. But do you know why?
1: Well, I think it was because the English king was very unfair to the Americans. Sort of like a tyrant.
0: That's right. You know what I think would be a good idea?
1: What?
0: You celebrate the 4th of July by getting a book and learning how the king was unfair and why our forefathers fought for their independence and how they won their freedom from that English king.
1: George Washington was our leader, wasn't he?
0: Yes, he was. You read about his life and you learn the story of America's freedom.
1: All right, I will.
0: And you'll find out that you'll know something extra and interesting by the time you get back to school in the fall.
1: Oh, that'll be nice. Now can you read the funnies?
0: Puck the Comic Weekly?
1: Yes.
0: Very well, I'll read that in just a moment. But before I do, let's listen to this nice man. Here we go with Puck the Comic Weekly. And on the first page under Bringing Up Father, Beetle Bailey.
1: Magic words for the music, please.
0: Very well, my lady. Toot me a toot and tweet me a tweedle. Squeeze out music for Bailey the Beetle. Today, Beetle and one of his pals at the Army base have made themselves some lemonade, but it's not very cool. Beetle's friend says,
2: "You know, you see, rationed lemonade wouldn't taste bad if it was cold."
3: "Hey, you know, the captain has plenty of ice in his water cooler."
0: And by the time you can go, Beetle is filching a chunk of ice from the captain's water cooler. And he's on his way back to his pal with it. When...
4: "Bailey!"
0: Beetle looks around.
3: Uh-oh.
0: And there's the captain and the sergeant approaching. Beetle whips his hands behind him so the captain can't see the stolen chunk of ice.
3: "Sir?"
0: Last picture, top row, the captain snaps.
4: "I just inspected your tent, and I have a list of complaints."
0: Beetle begins to shiver.
3: Could you complain later, sir?
4: "Stand still, Beetle."
0: First picture, bottom row, the captain reads the list of complaints.
4: "Get rid of that jar of lightning bugs, your rock collection, and that crate of comic books."
0: By this time, Beetle's hands are so cold from holding the ice that he's twisting in agony and his teeth are chattering.
4: "Bailey, stop wriggling."
0: 10 minutes later, the captain has finished the list of complaints, and the sergeant is saying,
4: "And throw away that lasso, your bag of marbles, and your box tops, too."
0: By now, Beetle's hands are so cold, he's really in agony.

0: captain says.
1: You'll have to be punished. Wash your hands and report for KP.
0: With a big smile, Beetle yells,
2: Yes, sir.
0: And dashes off.
1: Well, I never saw anyone so anxious to go on KP.
0: And the sergeant says,
3: Oh, we have him scared at last, sir. Did you notice how his teeth chattered?
0: And last picture, Beetle is back with his pal. He plunges his ice-cold hands in the lemonade to warm them up.
1: Hey, get your hands out of my lemonade.
2: Well, you wanted it cooled off, didn't you?
4: Doesn't Beetle look funny standing there with that ice in his hand?
0: Yes, and wasn't it funny when he stuck his hands in the lemonade to thaw them out?
4: Yes, he ought to cool off his friend's lemonade all right with those ice-cold hands.
0: Yes, but I don't think his friend will drink it.
4: Yeah, I know I wouldn't.
0: No. Well, now let's turn over the page and go past Little Iodine, cross over past Prince Val, who is in Ireland on a new adventure, turn over that page, and here on page 4 of the first section is Donald Duck.
4: Oh, my favorite, Donald Duck. What does he do today?
0: Well, let's read now and find out. Here we go with Donald Duck. Say the magic words with me. Squeegeum, squeegeum, squiddly chicka chack. Let's have music to bid a quack quack. Today, Donald's nephew, Huey, dashes into the living room.
5: Hey, fellas, he's at it again.
0: Dewey exclaims,
5: Oh, no, honest? Yeah, he's out in the garage, mixing it right now.
0: Whereupon Louie says,
5: Okay, man, you know your job.
0: And fourth picture top row, the boys are setting up a cot. Last picture top row, they set it up in the corner of the living room. First picture bottom row, Louie brings in a lamp and books. And in comes Huey with sandwiches, and Dewey with a thermos of coffee. And then the boys leave the house, as Donald comes in carrying a gallon of varnish and a paintbrush.
5: Hi, Uncle Donald. Hiya, boys.
0: And Donald sets to work varnishing the floor. Three hours later, last picture, Donald suddenly exclaims,
5: Uh-oh.
0: For in front of him is the almost completely varnished floor, the door, and the windows. He looks behind him.
5: Uh-oh.
0: And sees the corner, no door, no window, the cot, the lamp, the books, sandwiches, coffee, and he goes...
4: Oh, isn't that funny? The boys remember that the last time Donald varnished the floor, he varnished himself into a corner.
0: Yes, and then he couldn't get out because the varnish was still wet, and he had to sit in the corner and wait until it dried.
4: And so the boys wanted to make Donald comfortable until the varnish dried.
0: Yes, they're pretty clever little chaps.
4: Yes, they're pretty clever little chaps.
0: Well, now let's see what Roy Rogers is up to, shall we?
4: Oh, yes, because he's really having trouble.
0: All right, very well. Let's go across page 5. Turn over that page, go across page 6, and there on page 7 is Roy Rogers.
4: And you remember, some crooks have robbed the railroad payroll, and the trail led straight to the carnival owned by Roy's friend.
0: And Roy had searched the tent of a man named Mike Coe, who works in the carnival, and he found the empty payroll box.
4: And Roy told Coe he'd better talk and tell who else was in the gang, or he'd be put in jail.
0: And at that moment, the other two crooks, Ham and Smiley, were listening outside the tent, and they heard Mike Coe say he'd tell Roy everything.
4: I wonder what they will do.
0: Well, let's read and find out. Here we go with Roy Rogers, King of the Cowboys. A yip-i-yo, now here we go with Roy and Trigger. A yip-i-yo. On a little hill above Mike Coe's tent stands the tiger cage. The outlaws head for it. Ham, the leader of the two, pulls the blocks out from under the wheels.
3: All right. Unlock the cage, Smiley.
1: Okay, Ham. It's open.
3: All right, now get behind the cage and give it a push. It'll roll down on that tent and Roger's goose will be cooked. All right, push. There it goes.
0: Down the hill, the cage rolls with a terrified tiger inside. Last picture top row, it rolls against the tent, knocking it over. A can of kerosene is tumbled over inside. The cigarette falls to the ground, and the tent is on fire. The wagon is tipped over, and the tiger gets out unseen by anyone. Dangerfield and Wildwood O'Dowd hear the commotion and come running up. Second picture, bottom row, they see Roy lying on the ground.
1: Egad, Roy, what happened?
3: Tiger wagon broke loose. Mike's cigarette started fire. Mike confessed but didn't name his pals. I think the tiger got him. All the smoke, I couldn't tell for sure.
0: And then Wildwood sees the tiger slinking through the frames. Trigger is nearby. In a second, Wildwood has snatched Roy's rifle from the saddle. Last picture she takes aim, saying,
3: "She's crazed from the fire, Roy. I'll drop her with your rifle."
0: Roy, blinded by the smoke, exclaims,
3: "Oh, it's empty, Wildwood. And I can't see enough to use my six guns."
4: Oh, isn't that awful? Everything's on fire and the tiger's loose.
0: And there's Roy blinded by the smoke and he can't see to use his gun. And Wildwood with an empty rifle in her hands.
4: Oh, what'll happen? The tiger's walking straight at Roy.
0: Well, we'll have to wait until next week to find that out. But now let's turn over the page. And look, here on the last page of the first section is Flash Gordon.
4: Oh, yes, Flash. And you remember that he just began a new expedition to investigate a new planet.
0: Yes, a planet named Titan. Titan's the word meaning huge, big, gigantic.
4: Also very large.
0: Yes.
4: And I'll bet you they've named it that because remember when Flash landed on Titan, he killed an ant that was as big as a lobster. And lobster's the size of a small cat.
0: That's right, and that's a mighty big ant.
4: Yes. I wonder what else they'll find on Titan.
0: Well, let's read now and find out. Here we go with Flash Gordon. Rig-a-dig-a-doon-doon, Saskamatash. Let's have music for Heroic Flash. Flash's party has spent the night aboard the rocket ship. The morning of their first day, at sunup, they are all packed and ready to explore the planet. The first man in the door says,
6: "Well, let's see what sunrise on Titan looks like."
0: And then he stops in the door in amazement. For outside of the door of their ship stands grass as tall as a man.
6: Hey, what's going on here? Is this the same place we landed yesterday?
0: Last picture, top row. As they make their way through the tall grass, one of the men says,
6: "This grass wasn't the same yesterday. It's taller. Must have shot up overnight."
0: Flash turns to the pilot. "Well, you're the only man who's been here before, Midas. What's up?" First picture, bottom row, Midas answers,
6: "Well, when I last landed here, I only stayed for about an hour. I didn't see much. But I did see traces and signs of strange things. I saw enough to know that everything is big here. Bigger than on Earth."
0: He pauses to light a match. Throws the empty matchbook to the ground. As they continue on their way, he says,
6: "You know, I saw enough to know that there are humans here. Big humans."
0: Last picture, as Flash's party moves along the trail into the distance, the discarded matchbook is picked up with curiosity by a hand. A hand that reaches out from the underbrush. A frighteningly large hand. The hand of a giant. Yes, and Midas says that everything on Titan is big there, bigger than on Earth.
4: The hand of that giant looks almost as big as the whole human being.
0: So it does.
4: I wonder how big the people on Titan are.
0: Well, maybe we'll find that out next week. But now let's turn to the second section of the Comic Weekly.
4: Yes, and on the first page, there's that funny, funny Dagwood. I wonder what happens to him today.
0: Well, we'll find out in just a moment. But first, here's that nice man again with something interesting to say. Here we go again with Puck the Comic Weekly. And on the first page of the second section, Dagwood and Blondie.
4: Magic words for the music, please.
0: Very well, my lady. Ramafoo, ramapum, zim, zam, zombie. Conjure me music for Dagwood and Blondie. One of the water pipes in the Bumstead house has sprung a leak. Blondie asked Dagwood if he shouldn't call a plumber.
1: "Oh, nonsense. I can fix that little leak myself."
0: A few minutes later, Blondie and Dagwood are in the basement looking at the leak. A few drops of water have trickled out, and they've made a little puddle on the basement floor. Blondie decides that it's really not very much.
1: "No, it's nothing. I'll go next door and borrow some of Herb's tools, and I'll have it fixed in a jiffy."
0: Last picture, top row. Herb and Dagwood are returning to the Bumstead house with tools.
7: I'll help you with it, Dagwood. I love to work on plumbing.
1: Okay, Herb. Two heads are better than one.
0: First picture, second row. Herb looks at the teeny-weeny leak in the pipe.
7: Ah, we can fix that in a jiffy and save you a plumber's bill.
1: Yeah, but be careful not to soil your nice new slacks, Herb. You take that joint, and I'll take this one.
0: About this time, Mr. McNuff, one of the neighbors, is at the Woodley house asking for Herb. Herb's wife tells him,
1: Oh, Herb is helping Dagwood with some plumbing, Mr. McNuff.
7: Oh, good, good. I'll get a few of my wrenches and help him.
0: Ten minutes later, first picture, third row, Mr. McNuff, followed by Mr. Schnurkel, comes into the Bumstead house carrying tools, ready to lend a helping hand.
7: Oh, hiya, Dagwood. Schnurkel and I come along to help.
1: Well, thanks, fellas. It's just a little leak. We should have it fixed in no time.
7: Yeah, sure. Just a little leak. We'll have it fixed in no time.
0: So the men all tackle the pipes.
7: Okay, Schnurkel, you'll take that joint and I'll fix it.
0: Last picture, third row. Tootsie Woodley and Blondie are in the kitchen. Blondie says the boys will be hungry as bears when they get finished. And Tootsie answers,
1: Yes, we'll fix up a nice lunch for the boys.
0: First picture, bottom row. In the basement, the boys are working away on the pipes.
6: Suddenly, there is a...
0: Minutes later, Blondie is at the cellar door with the plumber. Last picture, they look into the cellar, which is now three quarters full of water. And they see Dagwood, Herb Woodley, McNuff, and Schnurkel swimming for their lives. And the plumber shakes his head and groans,
8: Oh, why is it all husbands think they're plumbers?
1: Well, don't stand there! Throw us water wings!
4: Yeah. All those men and all those tools and all there was to fix was a teeny-weeny drip. And look what happened.
6: Yes, they broke the pipes and flooded the cellar and the water poured out so fast they didn't have a chance to find the stairs to get out.
4: And that plumber's going to have some job to fix the pipes now because they're all underwater.
6: Yep, that'll be quite an expensive repair job.
4: Yep, that'll be quite an expensive repair job.
0: Well, now let's turn over the page and see what we find.
4: Oh, here's Bear Rabbit.
0: Oh, yes, right under the Lone Ranger.
4: Read that, please. I just love Bear Rabbit.
0: Very well. Here we go with Uncle Remus and his Tales of Bear Rabbit. Say the magic words with me. Hippity-hoppity, make it a habit to give us music for old Bear Rabbit. Uncle Remus says...
9: Sometimes Brer Rabbit don't know enough to let well enough alone.
0: Today, Brer Rabbit enters Dr. Crane's office.
10: Oh, Dr. Crane, I want you to inoculate me against Brer Fox.
9: What's that? You mean vaccinate you with a fox pox syrup?
10: Yeah. Inoculate me with the fox pox vaccination.
9: All right, Brer Rabbit, roll up your pants leg.
0: So Dr. Crane picks up a bottle of medicine called fox pox. Brer Rabbit rolls up his pants leg to get the vaccination of Fox Fox so that he can't be outfoxed by Brer Fox again. Dr. Crane gives him a jab with a needle.
10: Oh, that tickles.
9: You mean it don't hurt?
10: No, it just tickles.
0: Dr. Crane pulls out the needle.
9: There. Now if Brer Fox bites you, he'll get the lockjaw.
0: Last picture, top row, Brer Rabbit is skipping down the road, happy as can be, because now he's sure Brer Fox can't ever outfox him again.
10: I'd just skip over and give Brer Fox a whirl of temptation.
0: First picture, bottom row, Brer Rabbit skips through a bunch of leaves in the road, and...
10: Hey, what?
0: And there lies Brer Rabbit at the bottom of a pit, a trap, a deep hole that he can't climb out of.
10: Uh-oh. This is some of Brer Fox's doings. I guess the fox pox vaccination wasn't strong enough.
0: Not too much later, Dr. Crane comes flying along. He sees the hole in the ground and hears Burr Rabbit yelling,
11: "Help! Help, Dr. Crane! Help!"
0: Dr. Crane exclaims,
9: "Uh-oh. Looks like Brer Rabbit's vaccination didn't take."
0: Dr. Crane lands beside the deep hole, lowers his umbrella. Brer Rabbit takes hold, and Doc Crane pulls Brer Rabbit out.
10: Thank you, Dr. Crane.
9: Well, you was lucky, Brer Rabbit, that I was a-flying by.
10: Yes, sir. And we has got to change the scheme.
9: Well, how so?
0: Last picture, Brer Rabbit exclaims,
10: "Doc, we's got the inoculation backwards. You is got to vaccinate Brer Fox with the rabbit pox."
0: And Uncle Remus says,
9: "Ounce of prevention ain't always enough."
0: Yes, I kind of think he is, too. Who ever heard of getting vaccinated to prevent somebody else from outsmarting you?
4: I never did.
0: No, neither did I. And I'm afraid that Brer Rabbit was taking too much of a chance by trying to find a way to tempt Brer Fox to catch him.
4: Yes.
0: Well, let's hope that Brer Rabbit learned a lesson.
4: Yes.
0: Now let's turn over the page. Oh, and look, here's Walt Disney's new story, The Sword and the Rose.
4: Oh, and it's a wonderful story because it's in the early days of England when Henry was the king.
0: Yes, it was the year 1514 at the court of the king. It was a gay day. Wrestling matches were being held.
4: And the king asked a handsome man named Charles Brandon to wrestle the duke, and Charles Brandon won. And I'm glad because he's brave and daring and handsome.
0: And then the king appointed Charles Brandon captain of his guard.
4: I wonder what'll happen next. I hope something nice because he's handsome and brave and daring.
0: Well, let's read now and find out. Here we go with Walt Disney's story, The Sword and the Rose. It's merry, merry England when knighthood was in flower. Music to bewitch our story.

0: Unaware that King Henry's sister, the impetuous Mary Tudor, was responsible for his appointment to the King's Guards, Charles Brandon, gentleman adventurer, meets his friend Caskoden at the court.
1: By Jove, Brandon, you make a handsome captain of the guards.
0: Oh, I feel more like a monkey in a red suit with a message from the Queen to Princess Mary.
1: Be wary, my lad, lest you lose your heart to my Lady Mary.
0: Oh, we guardsmen know better than to look above us. A virtual stranger to Windsor Castle, the new guardsman finally finds a group of ladies in a lower garden. The ladies see him approaching. They exclaim in amazement at the handsome figure that Brandon cuts. First picture bottom row, he asks, "Oh, ladies, have I the honor to find the Princess Mary among you?" The princess, who is in the group, decides to test the mettle of the new guardsman, and she says,
2: "Is the Princess Mary of so little consequence that she's not known to a mighty captain of the guard?"
0: Instantly, Brandon accepts the challenge and decides to play the princess's little game. "Oh, forgive a blundering stranger at the court, milady. Since Princess Mary is reputed to be gracious, I presume she cannot be here." A lady-in-waiting says, "Insolent fellow." And last picture, Mary smiles.
2: Perhaps. But he acts like a man.
3: Oh, isn't he handsome in his new uniform?
0: He is.
3: And I like the way he spoke up to the princess when she said what she did to him, even if she was fooling.
0: Yes, so did I.
3: And I'm glad that the princess admires him instead of getting mad. I like her for that.
0: So do I. It looks as though the princess has developed quite a liking for Charles Brandon.
3: Yes, I don't blame her because he's handsome and brave and daring.
0: I don't blame her either.
3: You think she will fall in love with him?
0: Well, maybe we'll find out more about that next week. But now I'll bet you'd like to know what happens next to Rusty Riley.
3: Oh, yes, please.
0: And we'll find Rusty on the last page of the Comic Weekly. So let's go to the very last page. And here he is under Dick's Adventures. And you know that Dick is with Robert Poulton, who has invented a new steamboat. And they're having trouble making that boat run. Next week, we'll find out more about that. But now let's see what happens to Rusty.
3: Yes, and you remember last week, Tex found Rusty again.
0: Yes, that's right. Tex came to the Dooley farm to buy a horse named Silver Lad, and he found Rusty there.
3: And they're just about ready to start back home with the horses.
0: Yes, but there are two men who want to get Silver Lad because he's a very valuable horse.
3: And these two men, I think, are crooks. They're going to try a crooked way to get Silver Lad away from Tex. I wonder if they really will.
0: Well, maybe we can find out more about them and their scheme today. Here we go with Rusty Riley. Gallop and run till the road is dusty. Give us music for his horse and Rusty. Mr. Clinton, the detective who found Silver Lad for Mr. Miles, has given Tex the bill of sale for the horses, and Clinton leaves for home. Tex and Rusty plan to start for the Milestone Farm next morning. Third picture top row, as they talk, Rusty says,
4: "You know, Tex, I've been wondering why Mr. Miles is so crazy to get Silver Lad that he hires a detective to find him. Is Silver Lad so special?"
5: "Oh, he sure is special, Rusty. You see, due to a disastrous stable fire, Silver Lad's the only survivor of a famous line of hunters."
0: Last picture top row, they walk over to the paddock to take a look at Silver Lad.
5: "Mr. Miles is determined to keep the line a-going, and he hopes to show Silver Lad at the Lexington Junior League Horse Show."
4: "Oh, jeepers, Tex, that's a real important show. We'll sure have to work on Silver Lad to get him right for it."
0: Meanwhile, first picture bottom row, at a breeding farm of Velvet Cane near Lexington, Kentucky. Velvet Cane is holding a meeting with two of his men in his office.
6: "Now listen, Scrub, I don't want Quentin Miles to get Silver Lad to Milestone Farm for a while. And it's going to be up to you two boys to see to it that he doesn't."
7: "Well, I don't get it, Vel. What's the gimmick?"
6: "I'm not in the game of raising horses for a hobby. That big shot from South America is ready to give me top price for all my yearling hunters."
7: "Well..."
6: "Don't be stupid, Scrub. Silver Lad is from the world's most famous line of hunters. Everybody thinks the line ended in that stable fire. Now, if my customer knew that Milestone Farm was going to raise horses from that line..."
0: The man named Scrub, who seems to be Kane's right-hand man, exclaims, last picture,
7: Oh, I get it now. In that case, your big shot would call off his deal and wait to buy Milestone horses.
6: Yeah, that's right.
0: And Porky, a tough-looking guy, nods.
7: So you want Scrub and me to snatch the nag, right?
6: Right. And I want that horse hidden, and hidden good, till my deal is settled. Now let's look at this road map.
3: Oh, now we know all about Silver Lad and why that man Velvet Kane doesn't want Mr. Miles to get Silver Lad.
0: Yes, Kane raises horses and sells them to an important man in South America, a rich man. And he's afraid that if the South American learns that Mr. Miles is raising better horses than he does...
3: The man from South America will buy from Mr. Miles instead of from Velvet Kane.
0: That's right.
3: Oh, I hope his men don't do anything to hurt Silver Lad or Rusty or Tex. You think they will?
0: Well, we'll have to wait until next week to find that out. Now, that's all the time I have. But before I go, here's that nice fellow with some more interesting information. Well, honey, and all you boys and girls, I've got to go now.
3: All right, Mr. Chronic Weekly Man, but I'll be waiting for you next week.
0: Okay, that's a date, and a date with all you boys and girls. Be sure to meet me with our little friend, Miss Honey, next week when I read Puck the Comic Weekly. For...

0: 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They eat a great many of these. They peel them with their metal knives. Boil them for 20 of their minutes. Then they smash them all to bits.
1: They are clearly the most primitive people.

0: 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If you stop eating bird's-eye beef burgers and eat these cheap ones...
1: All right.
0: You'll save Mum enough money to buy me a Leeds United tracksuit.
1: Fantastic.
0: I mean, they look the same, don't they?
1: Might look the same, but they don't taste the same.
0: Ah, you can't tell the difference.
1: Well, I can. The cheap one's yours.
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To your FBI, you look for national security. And to the Equitable Society for financial security. These two great institutions are dedicated to the protection of you, your home, and your country. Tonight, the story of a crime against society, the confidence game.

0: There are many ways for a thief to steal. There are many forms of larceny. They range from the simplest stick-up to the involved manipulations of a big-time swindle. This present war period has created a fertile field for the swindler. Increased salaries, increased employment set up a ready market for his get-rich-quick activities. On May 22, 1934, Congress, by passing the National Stolen Property Act, put into the hands of the FBI an effective weapon against confidence men. In spite of this, however, swindlers still pursue their losing game. Their drama is an old one, and it's worked with little variation. Its first act might begin, as this one does, in the office of a respectable businessman. He is greeting a visitor.
1: Sit down, Mr. Perry.
2: Thank you, sir. Thank you.
1: Well, warm enough for you?
2: I should say so. Phew! You know, I thought they called this the Windy City. I haven't even felt a breeze since I've been here.
1: Well, why don't you take off your coat?
2: Well, sir, now, I don't mind if I do. There. Oh, I feel better already.
1: How long are you planning to be here in Chicago, Mr. Perry?
2: Just long enough to complete my business with you.
1: You mean you came here just for that?
2: Exactly.
1: Well,
2: as I told you in my letter, Mr. Mitchell, this is a really big proposition.
1: Yes, it must be. You're coming on here from New York.
2: Suppose I give you some of the details.
1: Yes, I wish you would.
2: Well, as you know, I'm the American representative of British Farm Equipment Limited.
1: Yes?
2: Our headquarters, of course, are in London.
1: Oh, I know the firm.
2: My principals asked me to contact you and find out just how much interest you might have in working along with us on a very ambitious post-war program.
1: Here in the States?
2: Yes. Confidentially, we plan to open a factory here as soon as possible.
1: I see.
2: And we'd like you to take charge of the plant.
1: Me? Me take charge?
2: That's right, sir.
1: But why should you be interested in me?
2: Well, we made a complete survey of all men in the farm equipment field. It should flatter you to know, Mr. Mitchell, that your name came out at the very top of the list.
1: You don't say.
2: So, that's why I'm here.
1: Well, I certainly am flattered.
2: Now, I'm not authorized to close any deal with you. I merely came to sound you out and turn in a report.
1: Of course.
2: What can I tell the Home Office, Mr. Mitchell? Are you interested?
1: Yes, very interested.
2: Good. Sir Richard Barton, our financial director, is arriving in this country in the next few weeks.
1: Yes?
2: He'll undoubtedly want to get together with you. Can I cable and say that you're willing to talk to him?
1: Of course.
2: Thank you, sir. Well, this has been a very satisfying visit.

0: The first act in any swindle must sound completely authentic, must convince the victim, must stand up under any investigation he might make. The facts the confidence man gave regarding the farm equipment company were true, with only one exception. He did not represent the company. His victim naturally did not know this. So, several weeks later, in answer to a summons from the swindler, Mr. Mitchell traveled east to meet one Sir Richard Barton at a hotel in Newport, Rhode Island.
1: Some more bread, Sir Richard?
2: No, thank you.
1: And how about you, Mr. Mitchell?
3: I have some, thanks.
2: What was I just talking about?
3: The patent rights on that tractor, Sir Richard.
2: Oh, yes, of course. We have exclusive rights, you know. The tractors can be produced at an extremely low cost.
1: We can undercut the whole market.
3: You mean here in this country?
2: All over the world, Mr. Mitchell.
3: Where?
2: I can tell you confidentially that the British government is interested in our company to quite a large degree.
1: That we don't talk about, though.
3: Of course.
2: Well, frankly, that's the main reason for my visit to America.
3: Oh?
2: I have to contact your State Department on some corporation matters. I'm doing it through our own embassy.
3: I see.
2: I may have to ask you to come to Washington with me, Mr. Mitchell.
3: Why?
2: Because of your extensive knowledge of this type of manufacture. You might be called on for some off-the-record testimony.
3: Well, I'd like to help any way I can.
2: Bully for you. I had an idea that you might... Yes? What is it?
1: What's this?
2: What?
1: A wallet. I felt it with my foot. It was under the table. Is it yours, Sir Richard?
2: No, it's not mine.
1: Mr. Mitchell?
3: No, it doesn't belong to me.
1: What do you think I should do?
2: Look inside, Perry. See if there's any identification.
1: Oh, well, I hate to...
2: Well, then, here, let me have it.
1: Yes, sir.
2: Probably dropped by whoever was dining here.
3: Look here. What?
2: $1,000 bills.
3: Hey.
2: Five of them.
3: God.
2: Here's an identification card. Lee Jackson, Surf Hotel.
1: He's a guest here.
2: Evidently.
3: Pretty careless fellow.
2: I should say... It's fortunate for him that we were the ones who found it, eh?
3: Yes.
2: Perry, contact Mr. Jackson. After dinner, have him come to my suite, will you?

0: Answer that, will you, Perry?
1: Yes, sir.
0: Another drink, Mr. Mitchell?
2: Not right now, thanks. Ben, I can dial it.
1: Yes?
3: My name is Jackson. Lee Jackson.
1: Oh.
3: You told me at the desk somebody up here found my wallet.
1: That's right. That's right. Come in.
3: Thanks.
1: This is the man who lost the wallet.
0: How are you, sir?
3: Okay.
0: You're Mr. Jackson?
3: That's right.
0: Well, I have your wallet here. I think for obvious reasons you should identify its contents.
3: Sure.
0: Will you check the items, Mr. Mitchell?
1: Oh, yes. Yes, of course.
3: $5,000 bills.
1: Mm-hmm.
3: Some money order receipts.
1: Yes.
3: Three, I think.
1: That's right.
3: An Elks card, an address book, two letters, and a racetrack badge in my name.
1: Yes.
3: I think that's all.
0: Does that tally, Mr. Mitchell?
1: Yes. Yes, it does.
0: Very well. Let him have the wallet.
3: Thanks.
0: Well, you're a very fortunate man, Mr. Jackson.
3: Oh, I know it. I'd like to do something for you.
0: Oh, that isn't necessary.
3: Look, take this grand and cut it up between you.
4: Oh, thank you, Mr. Jackson, but we're really not interested.
0: Definitely not. Right, Mr. Mitchell?
1: Of course.
3: Well, you got another idea.
1: Yes?
3: This you can't beef about.
1: Look,
3: I'm around racetracks, what you call a betting commissioner.
1: Yes?
3: I'll take this grand and put it on a horse for you. The right kind of a horse.
0: Please, Mr. Jackson.
3: If he wins, we cut up the profits. Now, what's wrong with that?
1: Well,
3: how about it?
1: What do you think, Sir Richard?
0: Oh, I suppose we have to make some compromise with Mr. Jackson.
1: And you, Mr. Mitchell?
5: Well, I have no objection.
3: Okay, gentlemen. It's a deal.
6: Act two of the swindle is always the buildup. The victim is let in on the ground floor, is given something for nothing, usually in great abundance. Mr. Jackson, the latest addition to the rapidly growing confidence ring, returned to the hotel suite the following evening. Returned with a $3,000 profit. His confederate suggested that the money be bet again. He agreed to this, and the second horse won, and the profit was $14,000. Another horse was played, and another, until at the end of 3 days, the trio had a profit of $120,000.
3: As the figures, Ellen,
0: it's amazing. Amazing.
3: Well, where do we go from here?
0: Well, I don't know. What do you think, Perry?
1: You've got me.
0: Mr. Mitchell? Oh,
5: $120,000 is a lot of money.
0: Yes, indeed.
5: That's $30,000 apiece.
0: I know, Mr. Mitchell.
3: Can I put in my 2 cents worth?
0: Oh, by all means, Jackson. Please do.
3: These horses I've been playing weren't exactly stiffs. Naturally, I had to have information.
0: Of course.
3: And I can just about guarantee you that the information is going to continue.
0: Really?
3: I'm expecting the bookmaker up here. He'll have the payoff money with him. Meantime, do a little thinking for a minute and see whether you want to take one more step.
0: Very well.
1: Look, I don't have to do any thinking. My mind is made up.
0: In which direction, Perry?
1: I'm for playing one more horse.
0: Well, that's very sporting. And by Jove, I think I'll string along.
5: Well, I still say $120,000 is a lot of money.
0: Oh, come now, Mr. Mitchell. After all, we're gambling with their money.
5: Mm, that's true.
0: Well, then, why hesitate?
5: Well, all right. I agree.
0: Capital, capital.
3: That's probably the book.
1: Come in. Mr. Jackson.
3: Come in, Frankie.
1: Okay.
3: This is Mr. Perry, Mr. Mitchell, and Mr. Barton, Frankie Stevens.
0: How do you do, Mr. Stevens?
3: We've been holding a stockholders' meeting, Frankie.
1: Uh-huh.
3: We just about made up our mind. We've played $120,000 back with you.
1: Oh, just like that, huh?
3: Now, what's the matter?
1: Well, I come here to have a little talk with you about that $120,000.
0: Does this mean he's reneging?
1: Now, look, mister, I don't operate that way. I've got your dough right here in this little bag. But first, I got to find out something.
3: Well?
1: You guys have been getting a free ride.
0: How?
1: Suppose you had lost $120,000. Would I have collected?
3: Well,
1: would I?
0: Well, that's hardly the point.
1: It's very much the point, mister. In fact, that's the only way you're going to get your money.
0: What do you mean?
1: Show me $120,000, and I mean cash. Then I'll make my payoff.
3: Now, look, Frank.
1: That's my deal, boys. Now, get it up.
6: After the fourth member of the confidence ring, the bookmaker, had departed from the hotel suite, a conference was held. A conference which resulted in the victim, Mr. Mitchell, returning to Chicago accompanied by Perry to negotiate a loan to pay his share of the bookmaker's demands. Now the second act of the swindle has been completed. The victim is primed for the kill. Obtaining $30,000, $30,000 in cash, Mitchell and Perry return to Newport, return to the Surf Hotel, return for the final act.
0: Now, let me see. You've given me your $30,000, Perry.
4: That's right.
0: I have a draft here for $60,000, which was sent to me from New York. I'm putting up Mr. Jackson's share, you know.
4: Yes.
0: And you have your money, Mr. Mitchell?
4: Yes, right here.
0: Splendid. Let me have it, please.
4: What for?
0: Perry has agreed to go to the bookmaker's establishment. He'll show him our capital and collect our profits.
4: Oh, very well.
3: What about the bet?
0: How's that?
3: I thought we agreed that we're going to take a stab at one more horse.
0: Oh, of course, Mr. Jackson, of course. It completely slipped my mind.
3: Perry, you'll still have to bring the dough to the book.
4: Well, how much are we betting?
3: Our winnings?
4: We don't touch any of this money that we're putting up. This credit money?
0: Of course not, Mr. Mitchell.
4: What's the horse, Jackson?
3: Oh, yeah, here, I wrote it out in a slip. You play him the place.
0: Is that for second?
3: Yes.
4: What's the name of the horse?
3: Why?
4: Well, shouldn't we know who we're betting on?
3: Do you know who we were betting on before? Do you know what horses put us 120 G's ahead?
4: No.
0: Jackson's right, Mr. Mitchell. He has more than established his honesty to date.
4: Let me have the money.
0: Very well. Here you are, Perry.
4: I'd better be getting over there.
0: We'll wait for you here. Good luck, old boy, and good hunting.

0: Did they announce any results yet, Mr. Jackson?
1: No. Are you sure you're tuned to the right station?
2: Yeah, yeah, we'll get it any minute now.
0: You know, this is most exciting. Do you dream, Mitchell?
1: Yes, a bit nerve-wracking, too.
0: Well, I always say a sporting chance is
3: better. Your race at Jamaica, off at 3:21.5. The winner, post 3, Sun Boy.
1: Is that our horse,
3: Tom? Second, post 11, Victory Ride.
2: That's us, that's our bet.
3: For show.
1: Well, we won?
2: Yes, sir. We picked him in the right slot, too. Oh. We played him the place.
0: Congratulations, Mr. Jackson. Congratulations.
1: This is wonderful.
2: Should pay better than 3-1.
0: Heavens. We've made a fortune. Come in. Perry, you're just in time.
1: We won, Mr. Yeah. Perry. We won our bet.
4: On the level?
0: Yes.
4: The horse won?
2: No. Ran second, but that's good enough for us.
4: Second?
2: Yep.
4: You mean it didn't win?
2: What's the difference? We still collect.
4: Oh, that's awful.
5: What's wrong?
4: Oh, I did a terrible thing, gentlemen.
2: How do you mean?
4: I bet on him to win.
0: You did what?
2: But I told you, Perry.
4: I know, but he was 10-1. I figured you've been lucky right along.
0: Perry, that's disgraceful.
4: Oh, yes, you haven't heard the whole story.
0: What do you mean by that?
4: I bet our credit money, too.
0: What?
2: Why, you...
0: Keep away. Jackson, don't. Stop. Perry has a very bad heart. Jackson. Good heavens. Perry, are you all right?
1: He's unconscious.
0: Yes. Mr. Mitchell, get a doctor, please. There's one on the second floor.
1: Second floor?
0: Yes, hurry.
1: Yeah, very well.
0: All right, boys, let's blow.
6: We momentarily close the Federal Bureau of Investigation file on the confidence ring. We'll return to this case in just a moment. We Americans must think very highly of life insurance because we buy more of it than all the rest of the world put together. 70% of the life insurance now in force on this globe is owned by citizens of the United States. All of which goes to prove that we Americans believe in self-help and self-reliance. Believe in watching out for our futures. Believe in educating our own children and in taking care of our families. Of the large number of Americans who feel that way, 3,200,000 have joined forces as members of the Equitable Life Assurance Society of the United States. Please take particular note of that word, society, in the Equitable's name. It means that the Equitable is not a profit-making enterprise, has no stockholders, is entirely owned by its members, that is to say, by its policyholders. Dollars entrusted to the Equitable Society to build security for its members are put to work in ways that benefit the whole country, are invested in homes, farming, and in scores of the key industries on which our national security and prosperity depend. By serving its members, the Equitable Society serves America. And now, back to the file on the confidence ring.

0: The confidence game has an ancient and dishonorable history. Its existence can be traced back to the very beginning of time. Through the years, through the centuries, the pattern has varied, but one element has always remained. The gullible victim. Mr. Mitchell returned to the hotel suite in Newport, Rhode Island, to find that his erstwhile companions had left, had disappeared along with his $30,000. Stunned and bewildered, he returned to his home in Chicago. After a lapse of several days, after carefully thinking out his entire adventure, he decided to tell the whole story to agents of the FBI.
1: When I finally located the doctor, I brought him right to the suite. To my amazement, I discovered that everyone was gone.
2: Including the men who'd been assaulted.
1: Yes, sir.
3: What did you do then, Mr. Mitchell?
1: Well, to tell you the truth, I was too mixed up to do much of anything.
3: Did you inquire for them at the hotel desk, see if they'd checked out?
1: Eventually, yes. They hadn't paid their bill. They'd just left the suite and never returned.
3: I see.
1: I wound up paying for it myself.
2: Now, this money you gave them, the $30,000, what were the denominations of the bills?
1: 20s, 50s, and 100s.
2: Did you by any chance keep a record of the serial numbers?
1: No, I regret to say I didn't. You see, at the time I just didn't suspect.
2: I understand.
3: How did this man who called himself Perry first contact you?
1: He wrote to me from New York.
3: Did you keep the letter by any chance?
1: Yes, I have it on file in my office.
3: We'd like to see it.
1: Surely.
2: How accurately do you think you could describe these men?
1: Oh, quite well. I'm sure of that.
2: Then suppose you give us the descriptions. We'll send them to Washington, have them checked in the general appearance file.
0: The general appearance file is an excellent example of FBI thoroughness. This file consists of photographs and descriptions of approximately 15,000 outstanding criminals. Special agents for the Identification Division checked this file for information on the confidence ring. They removed punch cards of all persons falling into the general classification of the descriptions furnished. They placed these cards in a sorting machine. The machine adjusted to sort and finally select by mechanical means cards bearing descriptions similar to those of the suspects. Within a short time, the machine had done its job. Photographs which bore the same numbers as the cards that had been mechanically selected were sent by airmail special delivery to the Chicago field office.
4: Can I see you for a minute, Russ?
3: Yes, come in, Lou.
4: Right.
2: I've just been with Mr. Mitchell. Had him check over the photographs.
3: Any results?
2: Yes, he positively identified all four men.
3: Good.
2: He really was up against a pretty strong team. Yeah. Take a look at them.
3: Very well.
2: The old boy there, the one who calls himself Sir Richard, is one George Willis, an English confidence man.
3: I see.
2: The rest of the gang all have quite impressive records, too.
3: I received a report from the Providence office this morning. The agents did a check at the Newport Hotel.
2: They uncover anything?
3: No, there was no indication as to where the gang had gone.
2: How about Scotland Yard?
3: We heard from them late yesterday afternoon. British Farm Equipment Limited is a legitimate company.
2: How about Sir Richard Barton?
3: Oh, he was financial director of the company, but he died in 1940.
2: This gang stayed reasonably close to the facts.
3: Yes.
2: Oh, by the way, Mr. Mitchell gave me that letter he received from the man who called himself Perry.
3: May I see it?
2: Oh, surely. Here you are.
3: Thanks.
2: Take a look at the letterhead.
3: British Farm Equipment Limited.
2: I doubt that it's genuine.
3: New York address.
2: Probably a vacant lot.
3: Yes, but the letter was mailed from New York.
2: I know.
3: If this stationery is fake, might have been printed there, too.
2: Hey, you're right.
3: Let's send it on to the New York office and find out.

0: A slender lead, a letterhead. A letterhead that might have been set up in any print shop in the country. But the letter had been mailed from New York, so agents in that city were given the assignment of checking with every print and stationery shop in the five boroughs. It was a slow job, a tedious job, a seemingly endless job, but a job that finally brought results.
1: Lou.
2: Yes, Russ.
1: A teletype just came in from New York.
2: Oh, on the Mitchell case?
1: Yes.
3: What's the story?
1: That letterhead really paid off.
3: How do you mean?
1: Well, first of all, they checked the address. You were right on that. It was a vacant lot.
3: Well, that figured.
1: But checking on the print shops really uncovered something.
3: They picked the men up?
1: No, it wasn't that strong. But they did find the printer who'd done the job. He said it was for a man named Phil Renville. He lived in a midtown hotel.
3: I see.
1: The agents went to the hotel, contacted the manager, and found that Renville had checked out just this morning.
3: What a break.
1: Judging by his description, Renville is really Mr. Perry. The hotel manager also revealed that three other men had shared a suite with him.
3: Then they're all still together?
1: It would appear that way, yes.
3: Hmm. Any idea where they went?
1: I believe we have.
3: Good.
1: The hotel manager recalled that Renville had done some business with the transportation desk. So the agent checked there and found that Renville had bought four railroad tickets.
3: Well, we'd better have that train covered.
1: We don't have to.
3: Why not?
1: We're going to cover it ourselves.
3: What?
1: Sir Richard and company are aboard the 20th Century. They're due in Chicago here tomorrow morning.

0: good to stretch the legs again, eh, boys?
1: Yes.
0: Frankie, you look as if you're still asleep.
2: Yeah, I am. This early morning deal is murder.
0: How long a wait do we have between trains?
3: A couple hours.
0: Shall we take a stroll about town?
1: We'd better get over to the other station first.
0: Other station?
1: That's where the chief leaves from.
0: Oh.
1: We ought to get our bags over there.
0: Very well.
4: Mr. Perry. Mr. Perry.
5: It's the umpire.
3: Good heavens.
4: Hello there, Mr. Perry.
0: Sir Richard. Greetings, old boy. Mr. Mitchell. Well, this is a 10 strike. You've no idea how worried we've been about you.
3: About me?
0: Yes. What in the world ever happened to you?
3: What ever happened to my $30,000?
0: Well, you already know that.
3: I mean, what really happened to it?
1: Look, Sir Richard.
0: Yes?
1: We're wasting time. We have to make that train.
4: I think you should answer Mr. Mitchell's question,
0: gentlemen. Who are you, sir?
6: We're special agents of the FBI.
4: What?
6: Just stay together, all of you.
0: May I ask a question?
6: Yes. What is it?
0: Where can we dispose of 4 tickets on the chief?

The Swindler's drama is an old one, and it's worked with little variation. Its three acts are the meeting, the build-up, and the payoff. But since 1934, since the passage of the National Stolen Property Act, the FBI has been able to add a convincing finish. A finish that was not in the Swindler's script. This finish is apprehension and arrest. Confidence men, as well as all criminals, are a blot on the American way of life. Special agents of the FBI will continue to ferret out these individuals. And with cooperation of the public and law enforcement agencies, bring them to justice.

0: You'll hear the disposition of tonight's case in just a moment. Will you join the Equitable Society in a salute? A salute to a man so familiar to you that you tend to forget how important his wartime services are. A salute to the hardworking merchant who runs your corner store. Yes, your butcher, grocer, druggist, and the other small but important businessmen on America's main streets deserve an overwhelming vote of thanks. In spite of shortages, point rationing, and manpower difficulties, they're still doing business at the same old stand. Still proving that in a land of opportunity, the right kind of men can always get ahead. The Equitable Life Assurance Society of the United States is proud of its many associations with these typically American institutions. And we firmly believe that the millions of dollars of Equitable Society funds that help finance business may truly be called investments in victory, just as are the other Equitable millions that have gone into war bonds and war industries. In wartime, Equitable Society dollars are fighting dollars. And at all times, they are security dollars for you, your home, and your country.
1: In tonight's case, a federal grand jury convening in Boston indicted Barton, Perry, Jackson, and Stevens. They were tried, found guilty, and sentenced to 8 years in a federal penitentiary.

The incidents used in tonight's broadcast are taken from the files of the Federal Bureau of Investigation. However, all names used are fictitious, and any similarity thereof to the names of persons living or dead is accidental. Tonight, the music was under the direction of Van Cleve. Your narrator was Frank Lovejoy. This is your FBI, is a Jerry Devine production. And now this is Carl Frank speaking for the Equitable Life Assurance. Inviting you to tune in again next week at this same time for This is Your FBI.

0: This is Infantry Day, a day dedicated to the doughboy, the foot slogger, the indispensable soldier who storms enemy beaches, knocks out pillboxes, meets the foe face to face and hand to hand. No war was ever won without infantry, and no infantry ever surpassed the heroic American troops we honor now. But remember, they can't reload their weapons with words of praise. So be practical about Infantry Day. Cheer G.I. 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On Infantry Day and every day, buy war bonds in the 7th War Loan Drive. 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

0: 15 seconds from now, you'll see the picture he just took. See? With the Polaroid Land camera, you get bright, sharp pictures in 15 seconds. 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It's that easy. Is there any better way to get pictures of the family?
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0: goes the pontoon plane carrying Flip Corcoran, Burma, and Elita back to the Assam airfield. Flip is running a high fever and suffering from shock. Back on the river, Terry, Pat, and the skipper stand in their boat watching as the plane fades out of sight. The pilot said he would come back and pick them up, but it's a long way to the Assam field and plenty of things can happen in this Jap-infested land. So stand by for today's exciting adventure in the Far East.
1: Here comes Quaker with a bang, bang, ra-da-da-da, bang, bang. 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

0: how's the old gang shebang today? 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They're the nuts. Yep, you'll go for that swell-elegant nut-like flavor. So fall in, my hearties, to a breakfast that's got what it takes to help everyone stay on the beam. These two tip-top alorum cereals have restored whole grain amounts of vitamin B1, niacin, and iron. Cereal so restored is in one of the groups of seven basic foods Uncle Sam wants us all to eat every day to keep strong. I repeat, they're not ration. Buy them both together. Eat the rice one day, wheat the next. Look for them in the big red and blue Quaker package. Well, gang, the time comes when the best of friends must part. Sometimes for a little while, sometimes for a long while. That's what Burma and Elaita may be thinking in the seaplane on their way to the Assam Road. The pilot told Terry, Pat, and the skipper that he had come back and picked them up as soon as he got flipped to the hospital. Burma and Elaita are in the crowded cabin of the seaplane now. Flip, stretched on the floor, is still asleep. Burma looks out of the window and says,
1: "All I can see down there is jungle. Miles of it. Boy, they sure planted a lot of trees in this part of the world.
2: But soon we will be seeing the little artificial lake near the Assam Road. The pilot told me."
1: "Yeah, well, it can't be too soon for me. As long as we're in a plane with pontoons, I'll settle for a lake. Even an artificial lake."
2: "Well, we're not being together so much longer, Burma."
1: "Yeah, I guess not. Here today and bang, bang tomorrow, later. Golly, it seems to me that lately I've done everything in this war but my job as a nurse."
2: "But it's so good you are a nurse. You have made Mr. Flip to be sleeping. So now he's not talking so unhappy, out of his head."
1: "Yeah, but a nice clean bed and a nice cool hospital is what Corkin needs.
2: The pilot has already radioed the field. They will have help ready for him down by the lake."
1: "Look, Flip's got his eyes open.

0: What's been going on, fella? You better not try to talk.
1: Gee, he looks so feverish.
0: Yeah, and I'll be a lot happier when we can get this guy to where there's a good medical.
1: I will ask the pilot to make more speed.
2: Where are we?
0: You're on your way to the hospital, Flippo. You're going to have nice, cool claws on your head in just a little while.
2: Where are they? I can hear their motors, but I can't see them.
0: Now, take it easy, chum. Steady now. Okay, I'll wipe off your face.
2: Sun. Sun's in my eyes. That's why I can't see them. They're between me and the sun. Come on, down out of there, you lousy Nazis. Come on, I'll blast you out of the sky.
0: Quiet, Flippo, quiet. Huh? Hey, later, take a look, will you? Isn't there any sign of that lake yet?
1: No. No, there's nothing. Only the jungle.
2: Huh. Who are you?
0: Now, listen, Mr. Corkin, you've got to
2: How'd you get in this plane? A woman on my plane.
0: Oh, that's a fine thing. Don't you even know your old friend, Burma?
2: You don't belong here. This is a fighter. Who's that other girl there? There's a flock of Nazis up top, and I'm going up to get them.
0: Easy now, boy. Now, you take it easy.
1: Burma! There's the lake.
0: Where?
1: Yes! There it is. I see it shining down there.
0: Oh, boy. Okay, Colonel Corkin, we're going to have you in a nice, cool bed in a jiffy. You're going to be where it's quiet and where you can sleep, boy. In a couple of days, you're going to be up and raring to go again.
3: While the seaplane continues on the last few miles to the Assam Road, let's turn back to a boat on the river. The sun is dropping below the horizon as Pat and Terry watch the big fire on island number 3 burn itself out.
4: I'll bet you can see that smoke from miles, Pat.
5: Island number 3 burned to a crisp and island 2 blasted flat. Our job's finished here, Terry. If it wasn't for Flip, I'd be riding high.
4: Golly, the sun's getting awful low. I wonder if that pontoon plane's gonna make it back here tonight.
5: Don't know. There's a moon like last night. It might find us. But even then,
4: I don't think the skipper wants to go with us. He's scared stiff of riding in a plane.
5: Funny thing about him, he'd take on a whole mess of Japs single-handed. But a ride in a plane? Dad, I bet a plane ride would cure him of laughing in the wrong spots.
4: But we can't leave him here alone. Or can we?
5: It'll be up to him, Terry. There's little food left.
4: Most of our ammunition's gone.
5: Oh, well, let's stop worrying. Skipper's having himself asleep down in the cabin. That's more than you and I...
4: Hey, listen. Is that a plane?
5: Yeah. Hey, maybe they got two seaplanes at Assam. The pilot radioed ahead to the field and told them to come out here and get us.
4: Look, there he is. Hey, Pat, that's no seaplane.
5: You're telling me that's a Jap scout plane.
4: I'll haul up the anchor. We gotta get out of here.
5: Yeah, we'll head for shore. That baby sees us. We're cooked. Check the machine gun, Terry.
4: I don't have to, Pat. The gun's okay, but we're just about fresh out of ammunition. Plane's going away. He's heading north up the river. Golly, Pat. Whew. We got a break. He didn't see us.
5: Maybe not. We'll go in near shore and wait just the same. Maybe just playing possum and come back with a surprise package.

0: Guess the Jap plane didn't see us at that.
1: I hope not. If he reported our location to any Jap troops around here, we'd have had trouble before this.
0: Yeah. Well, it's kind of quiet on the river for a change.
1: Somehow, I don't like the feeling. That seaplane will never even try to find us on a night like this.
0: Last night, when we didn't want a moon, we had one. Tonight, when we could use a little moonlight,
1: there isn't any.
2: Hey, Terry.
0: Huh?
2: Look up the shore there. That Jap plane did spot us. Now the heels have a boat out looking for us. They've been drifting with the current, so we couldn't hear them.
1: I'll handle the machine gun.
0: That light's raking this shore like a fine-toothed comb. Wonder what kind of a boat they got.
1: No matter what it is, you can bet it's faster than this tub. It can't be more than a couple of hundred yards off now.
0: They're swinging that light over this way. Why don't we let them have it,
1: here,
0: Pat?
1: Here. You stand by the machine gun, and I'll handle the rifle. Don't fire until I give the word. We want to save ammunition.
0: They've spotted us. They picked us out. That light's bright enough to blind you.
1: Don't fire yet. Lay low.
0: Here they come. Golly, Pat.
1: Steady, fella. The minute I open up with the rifle, smack them with the machine gun. Okay, here we go.
0: Pat, you knocked their lights out. Bullseye.
3: Give them a blast.
0: Hold it. They're running away. I'll give them one more blast.
3: No. Wait, Terry. Save those cartridges. Too dark to see where we're shooting. I have a hunch they'll be back here at dawn.
1: Okay, Terry. It's getting light. Let's pull up and move out into the river where the seaplane can see us.
0: Hey, Pat.
1: Yeah?
0: Right there on the shore. Look, a Jap patrol. They sneak down through the woods. Hit the deck, Skipper! Stay down!
3: Get us out of here, Terry. I'll handle the machine gun.
0: Yo, Skipper, grab the Tommy gun. Let the Japs have everything.
3: Okay, head straight out, Terry. Don't go downstream too far.
0: They're trying to get us with grenades.
3: Ha ha! Those dice, Nipples. You gotta know your baseball to handle those things.
0: Ah, the Japs don't shoot so good before breakfast, Pat.
3: No, but they get around in fast motorboats. Look up the river there.
0: Holy mackerel!
3: Swing upstream at them, Terry. The boat's too fast for us. We'll take them head on. Hold our fire till the last minute and then make a count. We'll make this short and sweet.
0: Pat! Skipper! There's the seaplane. It's come back for us.
3: Yeah, man, I see it. The Japs in the boat are coming too, Terry, and the Japs are shooting. Hey, what's wrong with the motor?
0: They must have hit the engine. She's gone dead. Stay down, Skipper.
3: Wave your shirt, Terry. Wave anything. Let that plane know we're not Japs.
0: I am waving, but the other boat's coming. They're getting too close.
3: This boat's leaking like everything. We'll have to swim for shore.
0: Give him
3: the works, fella.
0: He's got the boat. She's turning over. He's got a good boy.
3: Yeah. Now, pick us up. That's the answer to everything.
0: He's coming for us. Come on, Skipper. We're leaving this top before it leaves us. No. Don't shake your head. This place is too hot for comfort.
3: Hey, the pilot. You look mighty good behind those goggles. What's the chance of a ride to a little breakfast at the Osan Road? We're 300 gents.
4: Well, gang, I'll say this much. That seaplane got there like the Marines, in the nick of time. So Pat and Terry and the skipper are off for the Osan field, huh? Well, there's a surprise coming up for them when they arrive. And I'll tell you more about that in a moment. So stand by.
5: Quaker Puff Rice Sparkies, the rice that's shot from guns. 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
4: Say, gang, how's about a two-fisted breakfast these cool mornings? 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Now, here's today's victogram. Here's to gallant General Clark, who landed in Naples, but not for a lark. His orders are to aim and shoot the Nazi foes in Italy's boot. Tomorrow's a big day for Terry and Pat and the others. A big day in more ways than one. In the first place, the boys have done a great job and should be rewarded. But unless I miss my guess, their reward will be another adventure. So get on the beam. See for yourself what's cooking. Tomorrow, same time, same station.

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2: One of the Euclidean rocket planes is hurtling down out of the sky. With Captain Bradford and Jerry Hall on board, two of the Euclidean scientists, Cheops and Thales, have made a test run in a rocket plane. Some flaw in the instruments has caused them to run beyond their fuel limits. And in trying to return to Euclidea, the fuel supply has failed them completely. They are within 75 miles of the underwater city, and help from Euclidea will reach them quickly. But all of this may do them very little good. The plane is diving for the water at a speed of over 50 miles an hour, and the helium gas supply, which was to have inflated the shell of the strange craft and allow them to settle gently to the sea, has proven inadequate. Only 1,000 feet separates the falling plane from the water.
3: We're going ahead.
4: I can do nothing.
5: Here, give me the controls.
6: What can you do?
5: Give me the controls. Everybody keep quiet and hang on.
3: What are you going to do, Tex?
5: I'm not sure, kid, but I think I can do it. Now hang on.

0: Well, we're down.
1: I'll say we're down. And we're floating on the water just as nice as you please. How did you do it, Tex?
0: Just flew this thing down, that's all.
2: That is one of the most remarkable demonstrations it has been my experience to witness.
3: Phenomenal.
0: All you have to know is a little about flying. Perhaps you gentlemen would do well to take a few lessons.
3: Your rebuke is well deserved.
1: Yeah, serves you right, too. But how did you do it, Tex?
0: Just took a chance and it came out right. After all, Jerry, the secret in good flying is the men, not their instruments. I saw that those dinky little wings weren't going to hold us up at the rate we were going, so I folded them back in, shot straight down, and then checked our course by shooting the wings out again and using full elevators at the same time.
1: You sure checked our course, all right. I felt like I was going through the bottom of the sea.
2: That was preferable to going through the floor of the ocean.
1: And how it was.
3: You may not realize it, Captain Bradford, but you have placed yourself in a very enviable position.
0: Old G-47 will give me a tin medal for this, I suppose.
3: His expression will be more practical. You will undoubtedly find yourself given a place of honor among the scientists of Euclidea.
1: Oh, the captain doesn't want to be a Euclidean.
0: Don't be too sure of that, Jerry. As long as we're going to spend a long time in Euclidea, it might be more comfortable to spend it as a Euclidean.
1: Well, let's quit arguing about what we're going to be and tell somebody in Euclidea that we're sitting out here in the water.
0: Good idea, Jerry. We haven't any motive power?
3: None. Our gas is exhausted. I will report. Key ops to Euclidea. Straight a plane to central control. Waiting. Waiting.
1: Gee, it's going to be nice if they've forgotten all about us out here.
2: That is impossible.
1: Yeah? Well, you said it was impossible for this plane to go wrong, too. But it sure did just the same.
0: I think they're waiting for a signal from us.
3: They are slow in answering. I will continue asking for a signal. Key ops to Euclidean control station. Key ops calling central control station. Straighter plane is down. Helpless on water. Answer at once. Key ops.
4: This is indeed interesting, Commander. You are very fortunate, Cleostra. G-47 is in high good humor when he allows anyone in this communication chamber.
5: It has been a long time since we heard from the plane. Do you suppose Jerry and Captain Bradford are all right?
4: Supposition is of little value in any case. We may assume that they are in no danger.
5: But if they are running out of fuel?
4: When they report again, we will start out to locate them and tow them in.
5: We? Then I am going with you.
4: You have G-47's permission to accompany me at any time. If your mother has no objection, I will take you on this trip.
6: Eops, calling central control station. Eops, calling central control station.
4: Silence, Cleostra. Eops is calling.
6: Eops, calling. Euclidea. Straighter plane is down. Helpless on water. Unable to merge. Answer at once.
5: Oh, Commander, they are down. And Eops says they are helpless.
4: Silence. Commander, S-1 to straighter plane. Leaving at once with submarine. We'll run on surface if possible. Keep me informed your position. That is all.
5: Something must have gone wrong with the plane.
4: That is not likely. Euclidean machines are perfect.
5: You may be right, but I am very worried about them.
4: We will start at once, using this large submarine with heavy stern towing fins. Follow me into the central control section. You may occupy the seat on my left. Hurry. We will use the lock, which admits us to the water at this depth. The pressure will aid in getting maximum speed quickly.
5: Commander, what is that frightful noise?
4: We are sliding down the ramp into the lock. The submarine is being propelled by magnets beneath the floor of the ramp.
5: This is one of the regular submarines, is it not, Commander?
4: Yes. Another straighter plane would save little time on such a short run and would be almost useless for towing the other vessel.
5: We are now in the lock.
4: In a few seconds, the lock will be filled. Then we may go.
5: You do not feel at all alarmed over the position of the captain and Jerry, yet they are helpless on the surface of the water.
4: Alarm would not aid them. We must not rush to conclusions as to their condition. We will arrive at their position in approximately 3,600 seconds. I will now leave the lock. Brace yourself firmly. Our speed will be very great.
5: We are rising at a terrifying rate.
4: The 400 feet to the surface should take us not more than 15 seconds.
5: What will happen when we burst out of the water at this speed?
4: We will not burst out, as you term it. I shall now level off gradually.
5: We are out of the water. We are on the surface and running smoothly.
4: Precisely. That should not surprise you. Did you not steal one of these submarines and take your mother, Jerry Hall, and the captain safely to Los Angeles?
5: To be sure. But I could never operate this as you do. You are very clever, Commander.
4: Naturally. I earned my place as the foremost commander on Euclidea. Now we will continue on this course. That plane will be drifting slightly, and Cheops was very indefinite as to their exact position. But I think we may safely run full speed ahead for some time.
5: What is our speed now?
4: You may observe the instruments.
5: Thank you. Oh, 75 miles per hour. This is the maximum speed of this vessel, is it not?
4: It is, and a speed that is not advisable except in an emergency.
5: Oh, I am so worried about the captain and Jerry.
4: You are very fond of that silly young man, are you not?
5: I am, and he is not silly.
4: Very well. I wish to tell you something, Joan.
5: Joan? Why, Commander, you called me Joan.
4: Precisely. You prefer that to Cleostra, do you not?
5: Why, yes. Of course I do, but you...
4: Do not interrupt me. We have only a short time, and I have much to tell you.
5: I will be happy to listen.
4: G-47 knows that I assisted you in your two attempts to escape from the island.
5: He knows.
4: Positively.
5: But if he knows that, he will punish you terribly.
4: My punishment has been prescribed. It will take the effect the moment we return from this rescue expedition.
5: What is the punishment to be?
4: I am to be stripped of my authority, robbed of my place as a Euclidean, and sent to join your party, where I will live under the same conditions as now govern you.
5: Our party? You mean that you will be considered as we are? Virtually prisoners? Potential enemies of Euclidea?
4: Precisely. I will have quarters adjoining yours. From this time forth, my lot is cast with yours.
5: Why, Commander, that is wonderful.
4: Wonderful?
5: Why, of course, is it not?
4: I am not sure.
5: Oh, but it will be wonderful. You will like our way of living, and then you can have lovely clothes and stop wearing that Euclidean cloth uniform.
4: I wonder how it will feel to live as you do.
5: Oh, you will be happy with us. Mother will let you have one of her dresses to wear. Oh, I am so excited. There is so much I want to tell you about Mother's world. I hardly know where to start.
4: Silence. Our conversation must be postponed.
5: Is something wrong?
4: Do not become excited. I will find out.
5: How can you tell who it is if the signal is too weak?
4: I will use a magnetic beam and attempt to relay the impulses to our equipment.
6: Cheops, calling Euclidean control station. Cheops to Euclidea. Straight a plane to central control. Emergent. Answer at once. Emergent. Cheops calling you, Euclidea.
5: Jerry and the captain, they are in trouble.
4: Silence, Cleostra. I will attend to this. Commander S1, Euclidean patrol submarine number 1. Getting your signal very faintly, Cheops. Proceed. Hurry. Waiting.
6: Our plane was damaged in landing. We are filling up with water. No compressed air. No gas. Preparing to leave ship. Bulkhead gas exhausted. We will have to swim without aid. The batteries are underwater. Radio will stop soon.
4: Break. Orders. Abandon ship immediately. Give us your exact position. We are proceeding at full speed along course 1 west from Euclidea. Your position.
6: Position. Last given is best. Advise. Water. Batteries. Hurry.
5: Commander, their radio stopped.
4: Yes. The vessel is flooded.
5: And we do not even know their exact position.
4: True. And without the ship, it will be almost difficult to reach them in the water.
5: I know that. If the water is the least bit rough, it is nearly impossible to see a swimmer in it.
4: Are the captain and young Hall good swimmers?
5: Very good. The captain has been a champion swimmer, and Jerry swims strongly and easily.
4: They will need all their skill. Neither Thales nor Cheops can swim.
5: They cannot swim.
4: Precisely. Very few Euclideans are able to swim. The perfection of Euclidean boats has made swimming unnecessary.
5: Then hurry, Commander, hurry.
4: I am driving this boat beyond the safety factor at this moment.
5: Well, if we save those men, you may thank Jerry and the captain for it. And remember that in our world, we do not depend on machines.
4: You speak freely of your world. For one who knows so little of it, Cleostra.
5: I may know little of it, but anything known of the outside world is better than everything the Euclideans know.
4: I am beginning to believe you. I await my entry into your life with pleasure. But first, we have a mission to perform.

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1: Nougat and caramel golden light?
2: Sorry!
1: And don't forget the hazelnut in every bite! 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
1: Thick new chocolate for your delight?
2: Sorry!
1: Nougat and caramel golden light? 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
2: Sorry!
1: A hazelnut in every bite!
3: Is that proper farmhouse cheddar?
4: No, I don't think so.
3: What about that?
4: No. It's quite nice, though.
3: Is it? Do you think I might try a piece? I'll have 2 ounces, please.
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0: Once again, the Damon Runyon Theater brings you another story by the master storyteller, Damon Runyon. And this one, Broadway Financier. And to tell it to you, here is Broadway.
1: Thanks. Once there was a doll by the name of Silk. That is not her real name, but nobody ever thinks of one that fits her better, so that is what we call it. This is the story of how Silk scores over 3 million bobs from one guy, which is a pretty fair score, considering that she starts from nothing. And how that happens, I will tell you in a minute.

0: And now, back to the Damon Runyon Theater and the famous story, Broadway Financier.
1: My first hear of Silk one night, maybe 4 years ago, when a guy gives me a message to go to a knocked-out joint on 10th Avenue. There I find Satin Clark, one of the smoothest con men who ever sells a bridge that does not belong to him. But to my surprise, Satin is like I never see him before.
2: Yeah, it's me, Broadway. I'm ready to put my checks back in the rack.
1: Oh, now, Satin, do not talk like that.
2: I know what I'm saying. I got maybe a couple of days, but I got to do something first, and you got to help me.
1: Sure, sure. What do you want me to do?
2: I got a kid, Broadway. A doll.
1: Oh, I never knew this before.
2: Never mind that. Look, keep an eye on her for me.
1: Me? But, Satin, I know nothing at all about keeping eyes on young dolls.
2: You got to. And tell the rest of the boys I'd appreciate it if they'd get their hand.
1: Oh, look, Satin, she has got relatives.
2: None.
1: An aunt, maybe?
2: No, none. I told you, none. All she ever had was me. All she ever...
3: Dad.
2: Yeah, baby. Come on in.
3: You feeling better, Dad?
2: Smooth as satin. Baby, this is Broadway. You hear me talk about him lots of times.
3: Oh, sure. How are you, Broadway?
1: First grade.
2: Her name is Silk, Broadway.
1: Silk? Oh, Silk and Satin.
2: Yeah. We meet a great team. Sit down, Silk.
3: All right, Dad.
2: Now, look, baby. You know I've got maybe a couple of more days.
3: I know.
2: No blubbering?
3: None.
2: Good girl. Now listen to me. Broadway's going to keep an eye on you for me. He knows everybody.
3: I know. You told me.
2: Mm-hmm. What else did I tell you, baby?
3: Get a sucker before he gets you.
1: What? Satin, is this a way to raise a doll?
2: In this world, yeah. Go ahead, Silk. What else?
3: Take everything you can get and give nothing.
2: And keep what you get.
3: All the time.
2: I forgot that, Broadway. I forgot it, and now look at me. Silk, don't you ever forget it.
3: I won't, Dad.
2: There's only one way you can live in this world and live right. Dog eat dog. When you get a sucker, play him as long as you can, then pull him in and put him in the basket.
1: Satin, this is a young dog.
3: I'm 17.
1: That is ancient.
2: She'll do all right.
3: I know I will, Dad.
2: I got a few bucks stashed away, enough to keep her going till she's ready to go out on her own. Silk, I want you to learn every dodge and pitch you can pick up.
1: Holy mackerel, Satin, what are you thinking about?
2: Her, Broadway. Just her.
1: It is 4 days later that Satin turns in his checks. And I will lay better than 6-5 that he cons his way through the pearly gates. Although the chances are they will catch up with him and make other arrangements. Well, it is maybe 2 weeks after Satin dies that Silk comes into Mindy's, where I am sitting with an old guy we call Professor D.
4: Hiya, Broadway. Hiya, Professor D.
1: Hello, Silk.
5: Good afternoon, Silk. Sit down.
4: Thanks.
1: Where are you, Omar?
4: At Nathan Detroit's place.
1: What? Silk, you stay away from that crap game.
4: Oh, don't worry, Broadway. I wasn't playing.
1: Well, I hope not.
4: But I learned something. Look.
1: You put those away. It is not nice for a doll to be carrying dice.
4: Look, what do you want me to throw?
5: Try an 8, Silk.
4: 5-3. That's an 8.
1: How do you like this? Do it again.
4: What number?
1: 11.
4: Anything else?
1: Who teaches you that?
4: Big Sam. Tomorrow, Doc Darrow's going to teach me a few things with cards.
1: This is an education?
5: Do you like to learn these things, Silk?
4: Why not? Dad always said keep one jump ahead of everybody else and nobody will get ahead of you.
5: You're only 17 and you think that already.
4: I think it. I know it.
5: There are other things besides dice, cards...
4: And horses, Professor.
5: And horses.
1: Silk, that is not nice of you. I never want to hear you talk to the professor like that again.
4: Okay, I'm sorry.
5: Oh, it's all right. I guess you're right, Silk. Who am I to talk?
1: Now, look, Professor, Silk does not mean anything when she says that.
5: I know. But, Silk, there's not much I can teach you in the way of dice or cards. I'm not even very good at picking horses.
4: Ah, forget it.
5: However, I was a professor in a college in Ohio. Professor of philosophy.
4: What's that?
5: Philosophy? Well, I suppose it's what might be called an attempt to study life. Try to figure it out.
4: How far did you get?
5: Not very far. No one has.
4: I will.
5: How?
4: By sticking to what Dad told me. I think all you gotta remember is never go soft.
5: I'm 65, you're only 17. Maybe you beat me to the answer at that.
4: Maybe.
5: However, I would like to give you something, contribute my little bit toward your education.
4: Sure. What?
5: Well, I have some books I'd like you to read.
4: What about?
5: Oh, lots of things, Silk. Drop around sometime and pick them up. Now, if you'll excuse me, I have an appointment. Goodbye.
6: So long, Professor.
4: Bye. An appointment with a bookie.
6: Now, look at me, Silk. I do not wish to hear you make fun of the old guy ever. And you go to his place and pick up those books he talks about. You have got to learn something else besides how to switch in a pair of tops and a crap game. And pull a slick ace from a deck of cards.
4: Okay. So I'll pick up the books and I'll read them. But they won't change anything because I remember Dad dying in a moth-eaten flat on 10th Avenue because he went soft. Just once.
6: Well, Silk does read the books, and she argues with Professor D about them. And she gets smarter and smarter until it is hard to believe she is only 17. Then she becomes 18 and gets a job in a musical comedy because she is by no means a crow and can dance and sing more than someone. It is not more than a couple of years later before she is playing bigger parts and her pictures get in all the magazines and papers. And we are very proud of her. Then one night after the show, she comes in Mindy's.
4: Hiya, boys.
6: Oh, hello, Sil. Tired?
4: No, not at all. Say, have you seen Jewelry Joe anyplace?
6: Yeah, he is here someplace. Let me see. Oh, yeah, there he is.
4: Oh, come with me, Broadway. I want to see him.
6: Huh? Why?
4: You'll find out. Come on. Excuse us, boys.
7: Take it easy, Sil. Slow around, Sil.
6: Why do you wish to see Jewelry Joe?
4: Oh, I just want him to take a look at something.
6: Like what?
4: You still worried about me, Broadway?
6: I have got to. I make a promise.
4: It's all right. Oh, hi, Joe.
7: Huh? Oh, Silk, baby. Come on. Sit down. You too, Broadway.
6: Yeah.
4: Do me a favor, Joe.
7: Name it.
4: Look over this stuff for me, will you?
6: Silk, where do you get that jewelry?
4: Somebody gave it to me.
6: Now, look, you tell me the truth.
4: I am.
7: Somebody gives it to you, huh, Silk?
4: That's right, Joe.
7: Give it back.
4: What?
7: This stuff is strictly slum. It is not good enough for you, Silk.
6: What is the matter with it?
7: Like I say, strictly slum. Cheap. Maybe the whole layout's worth about a scene.
4: I thought so.
6: Now, where do you get it?
4: Some Johnny who thinks he's in love with me.
6: Who?
4: His name is Simon Link.
6: But he gives you this stuff. Why do you take it?
4: Because he gave it to me.
6: Why?
4: Because he wanted to.
6: I say why.
4: Don't worry, Broadway. He worships his love, a faraway star, a star no hand may touch.
6: Talk English.
4: I did, from one of the professor's books.
7: What you gonna do with this stuff, Silk?
4: Keep it. Maybe it is only worth 100, but it's a start. It's a start.
6: And it turns out that this Simon Link citizen keeps on sending jewelry to Silk, because he is more than somewhat overboard about it. Then one night, I and Silk are in Professor D's place when we hear a knock on the door.
5: Now, who could that be?
4: Company, Professor.
5: Ah. Come in, please.
8: Excuse me, but I... Oh. Miss Clark, I've got to talk to you right now. I must...
4: What are you doing here?
5: Who is this, Silk?
4: Simon Link.
6: The citizen who sent you the slope?
4: That's right.
8: I've got to talk to you alone, Miss Clark. Please. Please.
4: Shut the door, Professor.
8: Yes.
4: Now, what do you want?
8: Can we be alone?
4: No. How'd you find me?
8: I was told you were here. Please, I've got to talk to you.
6: Look, Silk, the professor and me...
4: We'll stay. This guy has nothing to say you can't hear. Go ahead, you.
8: That jewelry. I've got to have it back.
4: What?
8: Or I'll go to jail.
4: What are you talking about?
8: I stole money to buy it.
2: You do what?
8: I work for an investment company. I handle money. I thought I could pay it back, but I can't. If I don't get that jewelry back, I'll go to jail.
4: You...
8: Give it back, please.
5: Take it easy, son. Sit down.
8: Tell her to give it back to me.
5: Silk.
4: No. I didn't know he was helping himself to money. He gave me the jewelry, and it's mine. Well, isn't it?
5: Well, I suppose it is, yes.
4: Look, Simon, didn't you know you'd get in trouble when you took the money?
8: I thought I could pay it back before they found out. Mr. Alistair will send me to jail.
4: Who's he?
8: He's the head of the firm. Look, it'll kill my mother.
4: Don't give me that.
8: Please, listen to me.
4: No.
2: Silk.
4: Look at him, Broadway. Why should I feel sorry for him? He took a chance knowing what might happen. Well, it happened, and it's not my fault.
5: But, Silk...
4: Do the bookies give you back your money when you pick a loser? No. You take a chance and lose. Well, so did this...
8: I'll kill myself.
4: Oh, no, you won't.
8: I can't go to jail. My mother...
4: She'll come to see you.
8: All right. All right.
1: I think I will be going.
5: I'll walk a piece with you, Broadway.
4: Wait.
1: Yes, Silk?
4: He won't go to jail.
1: No?
4: No. Didn't he say something about Mr. Alistair?
1: So what?
4: So I've heard of Mr. Alistair. He's very wealthy. Likes musical comedies. I think I've seen him sitting down front.
1: What are you thinking about?
4: Broadway, why don't you go see Mr. Alistair tomorrow? With me. Might be interesting.

do not know what Silk is thinking, but she makes me promise I will go with her. I do, because I feel very sorry for this Simon Link citizen. Now, what happens when we see Mr. Alistair is something I will tell you about in a minute.

0: And now, back to the Damon Runyon Theater and the famous story, Broadway Financier.
1: It is the next morning that I and Silk go to see Mr. Alliston. For the time being, I am her uncle, which is astonishing to me because I never am an uncle and do not like the way I get to be this one. But we are in Mr. Alliston's office, where the scene is as follows.
2: That's quite a story, Miss Clark. Quite a story.
3: Please, Mr. Alliston. He didn't know what he was doing.
2: Why, he must have realized what it would mean.
3: But he didn't. All he knew was that he wanted to make me happy.
2: Well, I can understand that. Yes, I certainly can.
1: In what way, Mr. Alliston?
2: Well, a beautiful young woman. Yeah, I suppose the story's been duplicated 100 times.
3: Mr. Alliston.
2: Here, what, Miss Clark?
3: Here.
2: Well, what's all this?
3: Everything he gave me. And if you can't sell it for what he paid, I'll make up the rest.
1: Huh?
3: I will, Uncle Broadway, I will.
2: Are you in love with Link, Miss Clark?
3: I don't know.
2: You don't know? But surely you
3: well,
2: wouldn't come here to
3: I meet. Don't know much of anything, Mr. Alliston. I'm all mixed up. I never knew anything like this could happen. His mother.
1: Is there a water cooler in here? I have got to have some water.
2: Yes, certainly. But now Miss Clark, please tell her to stop crying.
1: Cannot. She has got a good head start.
2: Now, look, Miss Clark, I'm sure we can arrange something. After all, the deficit is only about $200.
3: That much?
2: Well, now, that's not a great deal.
3: But he'll go to jail for me.
2: No, perhaps not. Suppose I tell you I'll see what I can do.
3: But how? What will you do?
2: I won't prosecute. After all, he's very young, you're very young, and... Well, we'll talk it over, shall we?
3: You will. You promise.
2: I give you my word of honor.
3: I promise you I'll never see him again, never. Then he won't be tempted to do it again.
2: All right. Just stop crying. Those eyes are much too pretty to be clouded up like this. Come on, smile for me. Smile. That's it.
3: You're a wonderful man, Mr. Alliston. A wonderful man.
1: Mr. Alliston is also a very wealthy man. Now, I wonder where all this is leading. I find out one night in Mindy's when Silk comes in with Jewelry Joe. They sit down at my table, and Silk says...
4: What's the matter, Broadway?
1: Nothing. Why?
4: You look sour.
1: Okay, so I look sour. Sprinkle me with sugar.
4: Mad at me?
1: No.
4: Look at this. Pretty?
1: Where do you get that?
4: It's an emerald. Is that right, Joe?
5: This is an emerald which is strictly not slum. I will lay better than 6-5 that this moves Alliston back at least 2 G's.
1: Alliston?
4: Why not?
1: Well, you know what kind of a citizen he is.
4: Sure, I know. I've got him all pegged out.
1: Stay away from him.
4: Why?
1: What would your father say?
4: You want me to tell you?
5: This emerald is strictly not slum.
1: You shut up, Joe.
5: She asked my opinion. I give it her.
4: I'll tell you what Dad would say, Broadway. He'd say, take everything, give nothing. I've never forgotten that.
1: What kind of a score are you trying to run up?
4: A real big one. And Alistair's the rack to run it up on.
1: You are talking like a cheap chiseler.
4: An emerald worth $2,000 isn't cheap.
1: Who is talking about the emerald?
4: You're sore.
1: Sure I'm sore.
4: Why?
1: Look, Silk, I am around the stem for more years than you are in the world. I see lots of guys and dolls come and go. High shots and then little fish. Sooner or later they come up against something they cannot handle. And it beats them.
4: I can handle Alliston.
1: Sure you can. But can you handle yourself?
4: When I can't, chalk up a miscue for me. But you'll never see the day.
1: Well, that is that. Silk takes aim and fires away at Alliston. She never misses. And it is not long before everybody is talking about the score she is running up. Then we hear that she takes a trip to Europe. And has gone a year before we hear she is back. Maybe a week after, I and Professor D get a call to go see her. We do, and she is just as beautiful as ever. But she has something on her mind.
4: Professor, take a quick... look over these papers and see if they're in order.
6: Well, what are they, Silk?
4: You'll see when you look at them.
6: Oh, very well. Excuse me, I'll go over in the corner.
1: What is on your mind, Silk?
4: Alistair is coming here.
1: Oh, why do you want us here?
4: It won't be as unpleasant this way.
1: There is something wrong, huh?
4: Not with me. No, Broadway, I've got nothing to... Oh, that's Alistair. Oh, stay sitting, Broadway. The maid will let him in.
1: Sure.
4: And no matter what he says or how he acts, don't go.
1: If you say so, Silk.
7: Silk? Silk, we've got to talk this over.
4: Yes, of course. You know my uncle.
7: You said you were alone.
4: I was when you called me on the phone.
7: You said you'd be alone.
4: So I've got company. Oh, the gentleman in the corner is Professor D.
7: I don't care who he is. Silk, you've got to listen to me.
4: Are those papers in order, Professor?
6: Why, yes, they are. Quite legal. As far as I can tell, they're absolutely in order.
4: Which means I own this apartment building.
1: You what? Silk.
4: That's right, Broadway. Everything I've got is in my own name.
6: Silk.
4: Now I'll tell you why you want to be alone with me. Broadway, Professor, it seems Mr. Alistair dipped into some funds that weren't his.
6: Shut up.
4: Why? It'll be in all the papers in a day.
6: But it doesn't have to be if you'll help me. Silk, look, I've got time to cover myself if you'll go along with me.
4: How?
6: Give me enough money.
4: And what'll that leave me?
6: You won't be sorry.
4: I know I won't.
6: But we've got to hurry.
4: Oh, no, you've got me wrong. I'm not going to lift a finger.
6: What?
4: That's right. You can't touch a nickel I've got.
6: But the jewelry, the furs...
4: All in my name.
6: Dirty.
4: I didn't ask you for them. You gave them to me.
6: For what?
4: For nothing. Can I help it if you got the wrong idea?
6: Oh, Silk, Silk, please. I promise you, you'll get it all back.
4: I believe that. Sure I do. You'll get straightened around and I'll be left holding the bag. Nothing doing.
6: It's not for myself, Silk. There are people who lose everything.
4: You're thinking of that a little late.
6: Yes. Yes, I guess I am. I guess I thought of a lot of things too late. All right, Silk. We'll let it go at that. I'm sorry I bothered you. Well, Silk, you're a very smart girl. Everything in your name.
4: It's funny, isn't it? A few years ago, I didn't have a nickel. Today, what do you say I'm worth, Professor?
6: Material things, Silk?
4: The only things that matter.
6: Roughly 3 million.
1: Well, well. So you do run up a big score, huh, Silk?
4: I'm satisfied.
1: Sure. Come on, Professor. What do you say we run along?
6: I guess so. There seems to be nothing here for us.
1: The next day, the papers are full of the story. It seems some smart reporter gets hold of the real angle and Silk's picture gets all over the front pages. But like she says, she is clean. Nobody can touch her. Then it comes up that afternoon and Professor D asks me to go downtown with him to where Alistair's company is located. We get there and there is a whole mob of citizens banging around. But the doors of the place are closed. And no matter how the people yell and pound on the doors, they stay closed.
6: Poor devils, the poor devils. Look at them, Broadway. All their savings gone. No hope for tomorrow.
1: Some of them are pretty old, citizen.
6: Yes, pretty old.
1: Why do you want to come here?
6: I sent word for Silk to meet me here.
1: What? What?
6: Maybe this sight will change her mind.
1: You think it will?
6: I don't know. Let's hope it does.
1: I think you are whistling in the dark.
6: Maybe, but it's worth a try.
1: Okay, then you can start trying, because here she comes.
4: Hello, Broadway, Professor.
1: Hello, Silk.
6: Look around, Silk.
4: What is this?
6: The people who are going to lose everything.
4: You've called me down here for this?
6: I thought you might like to see it.
4: Well, you're wrong. Doesn't make any difference to me one way or the other.
6: Look, Silk, there's an old couple over there waiting for those doors to open, but they won't open.
4: Ah, cut it out.
1: And there are a couple of kids over there near the windows, probably not more than 18, 19. I guess they got their scratch in there, too.
4: I'm crying. I didn't take their money. Alistair did.
6: But you could help them.
4: Leaving me what? Well, what would I get out of it? Nothing. I'm getting out of here.
7: Look, look, there's the girl. Hey, look.
8: Silk, that guy spots you.
6: No.
4: So what?
9: She's the one. It's her fault. She's
8: get to
9: the
8: your
9: one.
8: Car, Silk. Quick,
7: hey, get her. She's the one. Get her. Come on. Let's get her. Come on.
4: Where are the cops?
8: We got no time to look for her.
4: They can't do anything to me.
8: Oh, can't they? They know it's your fault,
4: They're
8: Silk.
4: They're crazy.
9: Don't let her get away. Get her.
4: Broadway, oh, Professor,
8: Silk.
4: Help me.
8: This way, Silk. Come on.
7: Get your hand.
10: Hey, Miss Clark, this way.
8: Hey, who are you?
10: Never mind. Come this way to my house.
7: Come on. Don't let her get away.
10: Take your hands off of her. Get away from her. Follow me, mister. That house right there. Get her in there.
8: Come on, Silk. Professor.
10: You let her alone, Mr. Abrams. Get away, Mr. Broadway. Help me.
8: Get him back in the Silk. The old table hold him off. Come on. Come along.
1: The old doll who comes out of no place bangs around her with a broom and gives the professor and me time to get Silk into the house. I have no time to think why the old doll is doing this. And then it is a couple of minutes later.
4: Oh, thanks. Whoever you are, thanks.
11: Are you hurt, honey?
4: No, not much. Just a little torn.
1: That is a pretty close call.
2: They would have killed you, Silk.
4: Yeah. They would have killed me.
11: But it's all right now, honey. It's all right.
4: I'd like to give you something for what you did.
11: Give me some? Oh, no, no.
4: Well, look, you did me a favor. I'll pay you for it.
11: But I couldn't take anything from you.
4: Why not?
11: After what you did for me?
4: What are you talking about? I've never seen you before in my life.
11: Look, I kept your picture. This one. I always hoped I could do something for you.
4: What is this? Who are you?
11: My name is Mrs. Link.
4: Link? Link?
11: Yes, don't you remember? Simon Link's mother.
1: For a minute, Silk just stares at the old doll. So do I. Then Silk tells the professor and me to go. And we do. It is not until the next day that I get the payoff, which I will tell you in a minute.

0: comes up the next afternoon, and I am with Professor D and Mindy's. We are wondering what happens with Silk when she comes in and sits down.
1: Hello, Silk.
2: Hello.
0: How are you feeling?
2: Oh, just swell. Well, why are you looking at me like that?
0: Are we?
2: Yes.
0: There is something funny?
2: Uh-huh, me. I'm funny.
1: How do you mean that, Silk?
2: Take everything, give nothing.
0: And that is funny?
2: Sure. I saw my lawyer this morning. Seems I've got enough money to take care of things for those suckers we saw yesterday.
0: Oh.
2: You know what? I stayed with Mrs. Link for 3 hours yesterday. And all she talked about was how wonderful I am. Me.
1: Maybe she's right, Silk.
2: Sure. Seems she got the funny idea I went to Alistair because I loved her son, Simon. I sacrificed myself to keep that boob out of jail. And Simon never told her anything different.
0: But he could.
2: Yeah, he could. Why does one sucker have to do something nice? Nice enough to make a sucker out of a smart girl.
0: It would be different yesterday if he tells her the truth.
2: Sure.
0: Hey, you have still got those old dice.
2: Hmm? Oh, sure. I kept them for luck. What do you want me to roll?
0: A natural. 7. Looks like a deuce ace to me. Craps.
2: Well, how do you like that? The first mistake I ever made in my life.
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0: Damon Runyon Theater with John Brown as Broadway is directed by Richard Sandville, and the stories adapted for radio by Russell Hughes. Vern Carstensen is in charge of production. This is a Mayfair production.
1: Hold it. 15 seconds from now, you'll see the picture he just took. 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With a Polaroid land camera, you get bright, sharp pictures in 15 seconds. Snap, pull, peel. 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
2: Want something fresh?
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5: Will you have a polo, dear Liza? Dear Liza, will you have a polo, dear Liza? Polo.
6: How very kind of you, dear Henry. I most certainly

0: have gun, will travel. Starring Mr. John Daner as Paladin. San Francisco, 1875, the Carlton Hotel, headquarters of a man called Paladin.
1: Excuse please, Mr. Paladin.
2: Hmm? Yes, Miss Vaughn?
1: I do not wish to interrupt while you read newspaper, but if you move to sofa, Miss Vaughn can take breakfast with you downstairs.
2: Oh, that's all right. I think I'll have another cup of coffee. Just leave them here. Hey, boy, I'll be up to get them later.
1: Oh, very well. Would you like Miss Vaughn to pour coffee?
2: Yes, thank you.
1: Mr. Paladin, why are you there so nice early in the morning?
2: Oh, well, I'm expecting a visitor, a Mr. J. Wellington Merriweather of Boston.
1: Merriweather.
2: He's coming up to my room this morning to discuss a business matter.
1: Good.
2: I haven't met him, but men from Boston usually dress with great dignity, Miss Vaughn.
1: So Mr. Paladin also does with great dignity. Very good. Here's your coffee.
2: Thank you.
1: Miss Wong, go now.
2: Oh, Miss Wong, would you tell Hayboy to bring some brandy with him when he comes up? Mr. Merriweather might like a glass of brandy.
1: Oh, yes, sir. Is someone at your door?
2: No, I'll get it.
1: Perhaps Mr. Merriweather?
2: I didn't expect him this soon. Yes?
3: How do you do? Are you Mr. Paladin?
2: That's right. What can I do for you, lad?
3: May I come in?
2: Well, right now I'm expecting someone.
3: But I thought I had an appointment. Didn't you receive my message?
2: Your message?
3: I'm J. Wellington Merriweather.
2: You? Oh, I see. Yes, please, come in.
3: Thank you.
2: So, Miss Wong, this is J. Wellington Merriweather.
3: How do you do?
1: This is so happy.
2: Miss Wong, I guess you'd better tell Hayboy to bring some lemonade instead of brandy.
1: Lemonade. I tell him, boy, you bring lemonade right away.
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6: El picador, who let that ball out?

0: J. Wellington Merriweather sat stiffly on the edge of his chair, long-legged and earnest. The scared little boy showing through his poise and Beacon Street manners. He looked to be 13 or 14 years old. I tried to remember what it was like to be that young, but too many years got in my way.
1: Now, sir, shall we get down to business?
0: Yes, of course. How did you happen to contact me, Mr. Merriweather?
1: I learned about you quite by chance from the captain of the ship. I've just arrived around the Horn from Boston.
0: Oh, how was the trip?
1: Quite pleasant. After they found me and put me to work. Before that, I was getting rather hungry.
0: Found you?
1: Yes, sir. I was a stowaway.
0: So are you in San Francisco alone?
1: Of course.
0: Do your parents know that you're here?
1: My parents are dead. I live with my aunt and uncle in Boston.

0: Paxton. I ran away from home, Mr. Paladin.
1: Ah, I see. Then you better tell me why you came here, boy.
0: Precisely. Perhaps this will explain. Excuse me. I have it pinned to my undershirt. This, sir, is a map. It belonged to my father, and it came to me through the mail 6 months ago along with this note. You may read it if you like.

0: Who's this Kelly?
1: I don't know, sir, but there was a return address on the envelope. Lighthouse Saloon, Sacramento, California.
0: Well, tell me, what do you think this map indicates?
1: Buried treasure. Oh, I know it's childish of me to say that, sir. It's undoubtedly the location of a gold mining claim. But you see, that's what my father said when he left and came west. He said he was going to find a buried treasure.
0: And he left you with your aunt and uncle?
1: Yes. It was after my mother died. He didn't want to leave me. I understand that now. But he had to prove something. And that's what I must do.
0: Prove what?
1: That they're wrong. Aunt Amelia, Uncle Gus, all of them. All I ever heard from them was how my father ran out on his responsibilities, how he was worthless, a failure. Well, he wasn't a failure, and I'm going to find this treasure and prove it.
0: Very important to you, isn't it?
1: Oh, yes. You understand, don't you, Mr. Paladin?
0: I think I'm beginning to understand.
1: I shall need your help, and I wish to hire your services. Now, regarding financial arrangements...
0: Oh, yes.
1: Would you consider halvesies on the treasure?
0: Halvesies? Don't you think it would be wiser if you went back to Boston and wait until you're older to come out here to find your father's claim?
1: Why, I'm almost 16 years old.
0: Mr. Merriweather, if you don't have enough respect for me to tell me the truth, then you better find someone else to go with you.
1: I guess you're right, sir. I'm sorry. I'm 14.
0: That's more like it. But you should let your aunt and uncle know where you are.
1: Perhaps. But I can never go back until I can prove to them that my father was just as good as they are, that he wasn't a failure.
0: Well, if you're that determined, you'll need some protection. I'll go along with you, Mr. Merriweather.
1: Oh, thank you, sir. By the way, the J stands for John. You may call me that if you like.
0: All right. John. Half of a buried treasure that probably existed only in the hopes of a young boy wasn't very good business. But since he'd come to me for help, I could not let him wander around the California wilderness alone. 2 days later, we arrived in Sacramento and checked into a hotel. After an early dinner, I sent the boy up to his room to get some sleep. My next move would be to find Kelly, the man who had sent the map. I wanted more information about Lee Merriweather, John's father, before we started for the lost mining claim. I inquired at the hotel desk.
2: Oh, Mr. Paladin, is your room satisfactory?
0: Oh, yes. Yes, it is. Could you tell me where I could find the Lighthouse Saloon?
2: The Lighthouse?
0: Yes.
2: Yes, that's 3 blocks north of here. Just take Montgomery Street. You can't miss it.
0: Fine, thank you.
2: Oh, Mr. Paladin?
0: Yes?
2: Did that gentleman find the boy?
0: What gentleman?
2: Well, he was inquiring about the boy who checked in with you. Said he was a friend of his. I told him he could find Merriweather up in his room, but I didn't know you were in the dining room at the time.
0: Did this gentleman go up to the boy's room?
2: Well, I don't know, but he might have. Is there something wrong, Mr. Paladin?
0: I'm not sure. John? John? What's the matter, boy? What happened?
1: Oh, my head. Somebody hit me on the back of the head.
0: Here, let me help you up. You better lie down on the bed.
1: Oh, I think I'm quite all right, sir. I'll just sit here.
0: Oh. What happened?
1: I came up to the room after I left you downstairs, and when I opened the door, I remember thinking it was peculiar that the light was on, and then someone hit me over the head.
0: Did you see who it was?
1: No, sir, I didn't. Mr. Paladin, look. My valise. My clothes all over the floor.
0: Yeah. Somebody was looking for that map.
1: Why would they hit me over the head? You'd think they'd ask me for it.
0: Probably didn't want you to know who they were after they began rummaging through your suitcase.
1: Mm. I'm awfully glad you had the map with you. What do you make of this, Mr. Paladin?
0: I don't know, John. Maybe your friend Kelly will have the answer. Now go to bed, get some sleep. And you keep that door locked while I'm gone.
3: Winston tastes good like a...

0: comes from Filter Blend.
1: Filter Blend is a mighty good reason for you to smoke Winston, because it means tobaccos specially processed for filter smoking. A Winston secret. You get Winston's own pure white modern filter, plus the rich, delightful flavor of fine tobacco.

0: isn't it?
1: You know anybody here by the name of Kelly?
0: Oh, you're new in town, ain't you?
1: That's right.
0: Yeah, Kelly's the boss.
1: I'd like to see him. Is he here?
0: Oh, yeah, right over there at the money table. Hey, in the pink dress.
1: That's Kelly?
0: He sure is.
1: Well, thanks. Miss Kelly.
2: Yes?
1: My name is Paladin. May I talk to you?
2: Sorry, I'm busy.
1: Well, let me ask you just one question. Did you know Lee Merriweather?
2: Lee Met. Guess my business can wait. Take over for me, Ben.
3: All right.
2: We can sit at that table over there, Mr. Paladin.
1: All right. May I order you a drink?
2: No, thank you. What about Lee Merriweather?
1: Did you write to his son in Boston?
2: What's that got to do with you?
1: Well, I'm a friend of the boy's. And since you sent him that map, I guess you are, too. The boy and I are here to find that lost mining claim.
2: The boy? Lee's son is here in Sacramento?
1: Yes, he came to San Francisco to stow away.
2: Why, that little punk. Mr. Paladin, I'd like to see the boy.
1: Well, certainly.
2: How do you fit into this?
1: They came to my hotel and asked me to help them find the mine. I agreed to do it. You want to tell me what you know about it?
2: Did you know the boy's father?
1: No,
2: He was a man worth knowing. He didn't talk much except about his son. But I think I had him figured. He felt he had to strike it big to prove to the kid that his old man was a success. He prospected all over this country. I never knew a guy who could run into so much bad luck.
1: Well, Miss Kelly, what about the map?
2: He stayed out there 3 weeks that time. And when he came back, he had a pouch full of samples of high-grade ore.
1: He finally made it?
2: He never worked the claim. He staked it and hurried back into town to file. When he got here, it was late. The assay office was closed. So he gave me the map of the location and the pouch to keep for him. And he went out to celebrate.
1: I guess he had it coming.
2: Yeah, word got around about him making a rich strike. Somebody must have realized he didn't have time to file and figured he had the map on him. He was waylaid, knifed, and searched. Left for dead.
1: Did they find who did it?
2: No. Lee somehow managed to get back here to my place. That's when he asked me to send the map back there to Boston to the kid. He said something about how he'd kept his promise. Mr. Paladin, that claim hasn't been filed, so it belongs to anyone who finds it.
1: Yes, I understand that.
2: Don't let anyone know you have that map.
1: Well, that's the trouble, Miss Kelly, if someone already knows about it. They ransacked his room tonight while we were having dinner.
2: You know who it was?
1: No. I thought you might be able to help me answer that.
2: Well, it could be one of a dozen men. Whoever it was, he knows you're in town. You'll find out soon enough who it was.
1: You're right, Miss Kelly. I'll find him. It was late when I reached the hotel. A single dim lamp burned in the lobby. And it took me a moment before I noticed John sitting in the corner talking to a strange man.
4: Oh, Mr. Paladin.
1: John, you're supposed to be in bed.
4: I couldn't sleep. I came downstairs to see if I could get a glass of milk, and I met Mr. Morse here. Mr. Morse, Mr. Paladin.
5: Hello, Paladin.
1: Morse.
4: You knew my father.
5: Yeah, I knew Merriweather very well. I understand you're going out looking for that lost claim of his.
1: If we are, it's a private venture.
5: I'm afraid you're wrong. It belongs to whoever finds it first. A lot of people are interested in that claim.
1: Are you Mr. Morse?
5: Well, of course I am. I'm a mining man, Mr. Paladin.
1: Would you be interested enough to knock that boy over the head for a map you think he might have?
5: Let me go. I don't know what you're talking about.
1: Now, if you were the one, Morse, I'll find out soon enough. Meanwhile, you stay away from that boy.
6: Constipation is something people don't talk about much, but it can be a problem for anyone, even doctors. And when constipation occurs, it's interesting to see just what doctors consider important about a laxative they might use or recommend. Well, a majority of the doctors we heard from had this to say. A laxative should be effective, gentle, as close to natural acting as possible, and a medicine that can be used with complete confidence. Now, Ex-Lax has been popular with many doctors and millions of people over the years because pleasant-tasting chocolated Ex-Lax is effective. Overnight, it helps you toward your normal regularity. Ex-Lax is gentle. Next morning, it gives you the closest thing to natural action. And that's why many doctors and millions of people use Ex-Lax with complete confidence. Ex-Lax, the laxative that helps you toward your normal regularity, gently, overnight. Is Ex-Lax in your medicine cabinet?
1: It was important to have time on our side now that it was known we had the map. I got gear together and we started early the next morning. I told John about Kelly and what she had said about his father. He seemed pleased. The map was clearly marked and well drawn. And on the second day, we found the staked out claim. Well, there it is, John. No wonder no one could find it.
4: Oh, but where?
1: Tunnel opening is all covered with that brush.
4: Mm.
1: But this has to be it. Here's a discovery monument.
4: Monument, sir? That pile of rock?
1: Yeah, the location notice is buried there. The rocks are set up to mark it.
4: May I see the tunnel?
1: Yeah, sure. Help me clear this brush away.
4: All right.
1: Your father must have tunneled into this hill just far enough to satisfy himself there was gold. There.
4: May we go in?
1: Yeah, come on. Bring a pick.
4: Right.
1: Watch for falling rocks. There's no shoring. Wait a minute. Now, here's the ledge he worked. This is where he took out that ore sample he brought back. Hand me that pick.
4: Oh, sure.
1: Let's see what we have here. Pretty dark in here. John, will you get a couple of those candles we stored in our gear?
4: Yes, sir. I'll be right back.
1: Wow. That's strange.
5: You can stop your work now, Paladin. I'm taking over this claim.
1: Morse?
5: Yeah.
1: You didn't waste much time.
5: I'm much obliged to you for showing me the way, since I couldn't find the map in the boy's room.
1: Is that a knife you have in my back?
5: That's right.
1: The knife killed Merriweather.
5: Yeah. I got quite an investment already in this claim.
1: It's a poor investment. This claim is worthless.
5: Yeah, I saw some of the ore that come out of here.
1: It was a shallow pocket. Merriweather was too excited over what he'd found to check it.
5: I don't believe you.
1: Uh-huh. You're a mining man. See for yourself.
5: I can't see. Who are you? I can use a gun, too, Paladin.
4: Mr. Paladin, are you all right?
1: Yeah.
4: When I came back for the candles, I heard you talking with Mr. Morse. I wanted to help you, but I was afraid to come in.
1: No, I'm glad you stayed out of the way, John. I will have to go back to town and tell the authorities we found the man who murdered your father.
4: You mean that was the man?
1: Yeah. He's dead now.
4: Was he the one who hit me in my room?
1: Yes.
4: Mr. Paladin, when I was outside, I heard you talking. That was clever what you told him about the claim being worthless.
1: Wasn't being clever, John. That's the truth.
4: Oh, no, sir.
1: It was a long, silent ride back to Sacramento. I knew that Kelly could help me make the boy understand. And we found her in her office. She met John for the first time.
2: You look like your father, boy.
4: Well, thank you.
1: We thought you should know, Kelly. We found the claim, but didn't pay out.
2: Oh? Well, that happened.
1: Yeah. It was a great disappointment to John here.
2: Of course it was. Wait. I have something for you. I've been saving this for you, John. These are the ore samples your father dug out of that claim. It's good ore, rich. Too bad that's all there is. But it's yours. Your father kept his promise.
4: Thank you, ma'am.
2: Let me tell you something, John. That little bag full or a ton of this stuff doesn't measure the worth of a man.
4: No, ma'am.
2: Look, boy, you had a father you can be proud of. Believe me. And if they try to tell you any different back there in Boston, spit in their eye.

0: Mr. Paladin.
1: Hello, hey boy.
0: I did not expect you back so soon.
1: Well, the ship left on time.
0: Was the Mayweather boy still sad about leaving?
1: Oh. He managed to smile or two. He'll be glad to see his aunt and uncle when he gets back to Boston. Boy, that young misses the comforts of home, but he'd never admit it.
0: Oh, he's I could tell that he was homesick. Perhaps out of place here in California, huh? Maybe someday he come back to visit us.
1: Perhaps. Oh, did you get the tickets for the opera tonight?
0: Oh, yes, sir. When I mention your name, everything all right.
1: Oh, and the young lady?
0: Oh, yes. She's very anxious to go with you.
1: Oh, really?
0: But, Hey Boy also thinks he's more interested in Mr. Paladin than seeing opera.
1: Well, now, Hey Boy, sounds like I may have a very congenial evening.
0: Oh, yes, sir. Very.

Have Gun, Will Travel. Created by Herb Meadow and Sam Rolfe, is produced and directed in Hollywood by Frank Parrott, and stars John Daner as Paladin, with Ben Wright as Hayboy and Virginia Gregg as Miss Wong. Tonight's story was specially written for Have Gun, Will Travel by Ann Dowd. Featured in the cast were Virginia Christine, Barney Phillips, Joe Cranston, and Joel Davis. 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
3: Here he is, the one, the only... Well, here I am again with a chance for each of our couples to win up to $10,000. And if any of them say the secret word, they'll win an extra $100. George, who's first?
9: Roger, I'd like you to meet Angeline Papadakis and Joseph Interligi. So vote you in, please, and meet Groucho Marx.
3: Welcome to You Bet Your Life. 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It's a common word, something you see every day. Angelina Papadakis and Joseph Interligi, eh? Papadakis and Interligi, it sounds like an intersection in Scranton, Pennsylvania. I can just hear a young couple saying, I'll meet you at 3 o'clock in the morning at Papadakis and Interligi. And be sure to bring your switchblade.
10: My name is Joseph Interligi. I-N-T-E-R-L-I-G-G-I.
3: You can spell it, too. Can you spell it?
11: No, I'm sorry, I can't.
3: Angela, why are you sorry that you can't spell it? You ought to be very happy about it. Angelina, you're taller than Joe, so I'll start with you. I assume Papadakis is a Greek name, is that right?
11: That's right.
3: So I'll dispense with that question. Now, what part of Guatemala are you from?
11: I'm from Enid, Oklahoma.
3: Are you married?
11: Yes, I'm married.
3: Oh, how did you meet Mr. Papadakis?
11: Well, I met him at a Greek baptism. And my future husband was the godfather. So he was spending all his time with me from then on. Right. And my father-in-law wanted him back in San Pedro to tend to business and not in Los Angeles. So he says, hurry up and marry her and get her over with.
3: Now, what business is your father-in-law in?
11: Well, he has 5 liquor stores.
3: And who runs these stores?
11: Oh, my husband.
3: Well, would you have married him if he'd had 5 grocery stores?
11: Well, I would have married him if he had 5 banks.
3: Well, that I can understand. Angeline, what keeps you busy? Do you work around the 5 liquor stores, or do you confine your activities to housework?
11: Well, I have a husband and 3 boys to take care of in my house. But in the evening, I go to university and I take extension courses.
3: You take care of 3 kids all day, and you still have strength enough to go to night school? What's the reason for the evening courses? Are you getting ready with a good sideline in case Prohibition comes back?
11: No, I'm going to work for a BA and then a master's and eventually a PhD.
3: Mm-hmm. That's very impressive. What do you want to be, finally? Ultimately.
11: Ultimately?
3: Eventually.
11: A writer.
3: A writer? All the writers I know would rather be in the liquor business. Now then, Mr. Interlegi.
10: My name, no, Mr. Interlegi, Mr. Gratzmann. My name is Joseph Interlegi. I-N-T-E-R-L-I-G-G-I.
3: You know, I'm getting so that I can spell it now, too. Well, let's find out some facts about you. Are you of Italian descent?
10: My father and mother are.
3: Well, where were you born?
10: Ammon, Indiana.
3: Where?
10: Ammon, Indiana.
3: What is it like in Ammon, Indiana?
10: I don't know, but because I was young.
3: Well, is it anything like it is in Muncie, Indiana?
10: Well, I don't care about it because I go away from Ammon, Indiana to Cleveland, Ohio when I have 4 years old.
3: You went to Cleveland when you were 4 years
10: That's
3: old?
10: That's right.
3: Where'd you go, for the World Series?
10: No, from Cleveland, Ohio, Daddy and Mama taking me to Sicily.
3: Oh. How long were you in Italy?
10: 16 years.
3: Oh.
10: I'm from Sicily.
3: Sicily.
10: C-I. I can't really not understand Sicily.
3: You spell Sicily.
10: Well, C-I.
3: So far, you're spelling Chicago.
10: You
3: want Cincinnati.
10: Pen, Andrew, please.
3: S-I-C.
10: S-I-C.
3: I-N-T-E-R-L-E-G-G-I. Sissy Interlegi, yeah? Now, what did you do in Sicily, Joe? Did you have a job there?
10: Yes, I have.
3: What did you do?
10: Well, when I was the age 8 years old, when, like I say, when Daddy take me to Sicily, I used to take my shoes off and socks and mix the clay on my feet and start to mix the clay. And the age 11 years old already, I was professional to make 1,000 brick every day.
3: You made 1,000 brick every day?
10: That's right. And when I was the age of 14 years old, I have a 7 man under me.
3: Were you working in a cemetery then?
10: I used to work in my farm.
3: That's an old joke, Joe, but
10: it's okay.
3: That's a very grave situation, having said. This is on a very intellectual plane, this conversation, and I hate to change it for one as sordid as money, but I know you want to get a crack at the big money, so we're going to play You Bet Your Life. And remember, Joe, your partner's.
10: Yes.
3: She's a college girl, so before you answer, you discuss it with the lady over there.
10: All right.
3: All right, you selected facts about presidents. I'll ask you some questions. If you miss two in a row, you're out. If you get four in a row right, you win $1,000. What musical composition is traditionally played upon the entrance of the president? Talk it over. Talk it over.
11: Hail the Chief.
3: Hail to the Chief is right.
9: That's one right.
3: Now then, what president was originally a very successful mining engineer?
11: Herbert Hoover.
3: Herbert Hoover is right.
9: That's two right.
3: What president was nicknamed Old Hickory?
11: Andrew Jackson.
3: Andrew Jackson is right.
9: Get the next one right, and you have $1,000.
11: Oh, boy!
3: That's not a very dignified attitude for a mother. In what city was George Washington inaugurated?
11: New York.
3: New York City. There's no use fooling around with her. She knows all the answers.
9: And you got four in a row, so you won $1,000.
3: Well, you won $1,000. You can keep it and quit, or else you can come back later and at the end of the show and try to double your money. You may even get a crack at $10,000. And no matter what you decide to do, thanks for being on the show.
10: Thank you.
11: Thank you.
3: Out of it, Edgar.
12: In just a moment, our second couple will join Groucho to play You'll Bet Your Life.
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9: Mitzi Lynn and Ralph Barry are waiting to talk to you now. So, fortune, please, and meet Groucho Marx.
3: Welcome to You Bet Your Life. Say the secret word and divide an extra $100. It's a common word, something you always have with you. Mitzi Lynn and Ralph Barry, is that right? Where are you from, Mitzi?
14: Well, I was born in Trenton, New Jersey. And I lived part of my life in Long Branch, New Jersey, which is a summer resort.
3: Mm-hmm.
14: Then came to California with my parents, and now I'm living in Phoenix, Arizona.
3: Oh, are you married?
14: Yes, I am.
3: How long have you been married?
14: 11 years.
3: 11 years? You don't look as though you've been married a day more than 2 years. Do you realize that?
14: You don't mean that.
3: No, I don't. Occasionally, I tell little white lies up here. Well, you're a very young-looking woman, anyhow. What does your husband do?
14: Well, during the week, he's a barber. But on the weekends, he plays drums.
3: In the barbershop?
14: No.
3: He plays drums on weekends, huh?
14: Yes.
3: I guess on weekends, it's a relief to look at some skin that doesn't have hair on it. Take your time. We have no place to go anymore. Mr. Berry, there's something familiar about you. You're somebody I should know. Let's see, Berry. Let's see, is it Straw?
15: No.
3: Huckle?
15: No.
3: Goose?
15: No.
3: Raz?
16: I'm Wild Red Berry, the professional wrestler.
3: Wild Red Berry? I never heard of him. I know who you are, Red. I knew it all the time. I've never seen you wrestle, but I'd like to go to one of your rehearsals sometime. Red, I'm going to ask you a straightforward question, and I expect a crooked answer. Now tell me, is wrestling really fixed?
15: No.
3: I knew I'd get the truth out of you. Now, Red, if you can throw these other wrestlers around like you throw the bull, you should be the greatest wrestler in the world. Have you ever thought of that?
15: I am the greatest wrestler in all the world.
3: You are? On what basis do you make this modest claim? Have you ever won anything of importance? I mean, in the ring.
15: Groucho, for your information edification, I was world's light heavyweight wrestling champion 3 times. I was light junior heavyweight champion of the world 1 time. I was champion of all Texas. I was Central States heavyweight wrestling champion and Heart of America heavyweight wrestling champion. Is that sufficient evidence?
3: How do you account for your success, Red? You don't seem to be particularly large and muscular. How can you beat all these gorillas? Are you better at memorizing the script?
15: Because of my brilliant intellect. Because I cause my opponents to proceed into state of bewilderment, genuine uncertainty, and disturbing sense of inferiority, and on the horns of dilemma, and I paralyze, pulverize, terrorize, demoralize, eradicate, destroy, demolish, ostracize, and drive them to the sodden depths of despair and right to the mat.
3: You're just talking to death, is that it? Have you had any mishaps in the ring? I mean, have you ever had any bad bruises?
15: I have had my ribs broke, my collarbone, my shoulders, my hands are broke up, my teeth knocked off. Had enough...
3: Wait a minute. You said... Okay, Ducky. Up in the bird nest. You said the secret word, so you win $50... With the conversation you were making there, you were bound to say the secret word. You said every other word. Now tell us what happened to you. What have you broken in the ring?
15: I've had my ribs broke, my collarbone, my shoulders. My hands are broken up, my teeth knocked off. I've had enough stitches in this eye here to make Grandma a quilt. And I had my neck broke and my back broken.
3: Well, right now I remember where I've seen you. You were hanging up in a meat market. Now, how can you have broken bones and still say that you're in good physical shape?
15: Why? Because medical authorities tell me at Mayo Clinic and Research Kansas City, where I go through every year, that I'm a specimen of physical perfection. And I'm just like a 16-year-old boy. I have the proclivity and the endurance, the stamina, an orderly mind, target-sharp brain, and split-second accuracy, and all the attributes that it takes to be in physical condition.
3: This is what the doctor told you at Mayo?
15: He told me that. He said, you have it, boy.
3: And how soon after that did they take the doctor away? Ray, you know, I'm astonished that a man of action can be so articulate. How do you account for this streak of Demosthenes here?
15: Due to the fact, Groucho, the cause of so much misunderstanding in this old world is the fact that people are not able to express themselves adequately, accurately, and convincingly, and expressively. So I've made it a habit and took plenty of time out so that people can understand just exactly what I have to say, so that even the most stupid dolt among them may understand what I have to say.
3: Well, why are you looking at me that way? Fred, I would never suspect that you had such a sensitive nature. Do you have any examples of your tender side that
15: yes.
3: you care to give us?
15: Gotcha, I'm glad you said that, because no one will ever know when that little black drop will fall from an angel's trembling pen and stain that final unfinished paragraph in the Book of Life. So if with pleasure you are viewing any work a man is doing, if you like him or you love him, let him know it. Do not withhold your approbation until that pastor makes oration and he lies with snow-white lilies o'er his brow. For it makes no difference how loud you shout it. He'll never care about it, for he'll never know how many teardrops that you shed. So if you feel there's some praise due him, now's the time to shoot it to him, because he cannot read his tombstone when he's dead.
3: If you don't get the Pulitzer Award for poetry this year, there's something screwy going on at Columbia University. Brad, that was simply beautiful. There isn't a dry eye in the house. In fact, I'm afraid to look. I wouldn't be surprised if nobody's left in the house. Hello out there! Well, this has been a most enlightening evening. It's one of the most enlightening evenings I've spent in years. I'm still in the dark, but it sure has been enlightening. Now, let's play You Bet Your Life. Will you throw Mr. Fenneman over your shoulder? No, he wouldn't do that.
9: I'm glad.
3: All right, now, you selected folk tones and old-time favorites. The orchestra will play the tune. You tell me the name of it. If you miss two in a row, you're out. If you get four in a row right, you win $1,000. Tell me this name of this old favorite. Play, Jack.

0: dance with me, Henry?
1: I'd be glad, but my name is Groucho. No, it's wait for the wagon.
2: Oh. You have one wrong now. Don't get the next one wrong or the game is over.
1: No, I know you've heard this. What is it, Jack?

0: Well, that's close enough. Tending on the old campground. Attending tonight on the old campground.
1: You now have one right again.
0: You know what can happen if he goes out of here broke? He's liable to throw you over her shoulder.
1: You?
0: Not me. No, I'm sitting down. Huh? All right, what is the name of this old song? Play it, Jack.
2: My little dog gone?
0: I don't know, but that's the right answer.
1: You have two right now.
0: Now, what is this one? Hit it, Jack.
2: Good morning.
3: The bear jumped over the mountain.
0: Bear went over the mountain. That's a daddy trick, giving him a song with two names. I've never heard it called Bear Went Over the Mountain. I've always heard we won't go home until morning.
2: So it's always one of them.
0: Bear Went Over the Mountain, indeed. Tell me the name of this old favorite, Professor. What is it?
2: My old Kentucky home.
0: No, I'm sorry. That's where the bear went over the mountain.
1: I think you got four in a row, so you win $1,000.
0: You won $1,000. Give her a big kiss, right? Wait a minute. Now, just a moment. You won $1,000. You can keep it and quit. A bear went over the mountain. Or you can come back at the end of the show and try to double your money. You may even get a crack at $10,000. So go over there and sit down on his lap and think about it. And no matter what you decide to do, thanks for being on the show.
4: Thank you. We'll find out if any of our contestants will try for $10,000 in just a moment.
5: In Robin Hood's day, that was the sound that used to get the news around. Yes, the men of Sherwood Forest used to shoot message-bearing arrows from relay point to relay point until everybody got the news. Well, a message can travel fairly rapidly for a short distance via bow and arrow, but the system wouldn't work very well for news that had to travel many miles to its destination. Keeping up with events is even more important for us today than it was for Robin Hood's men, harassed as they were by the sheriff. And fortunately, we have the fastest means of communication ever devised. We have radio. And NBC Radio, with news on the hour, keeps us posted on worldwide events, wherever they happen, as soon as they happen. In our day and age, this is the sound that really gets the news around. This is Leon Pearson inviting you to keep up with the news on the hour, all day, every day, over most of these NBC stations.
6: Groucho, Mitzi Lynn and Wild Red Barry have decided to keep their winnings, but our first couple wants to tell us their decision, so here they are, Mrs. Papadakis and Joseph Interligi. Would you come in, please?
0: Interligi.
6: You're right. No, Interligi.
7: Interligi.
0: I-N-T-E-R-L-I-G-G-I. You're right. Now you've won $1,000. If you decide to try for the 10 and you fail, you wind up with a total of 500. What are you going to do? You can quit.
8: Well,
0: you can go ahead.
8: I'd like to continue.
0: You want to continue? What about you, Joe?
7: We'll continue.
0: All right. Now get together and you pick a number from 1 to 10 and then spin the wheel. If any number besides the one you pick comes up, this question is worth $2,000. Mm-hmm. However, if your number comes up, this question is worth $10,000.
7: What number do you want?
9: 5.
0: Is that all right with you, 5?
8: Well, I like 8.
0: Well, I'll take 13.
7: We'll give you 8.
0: You want 8?
7: 8.
0: 8, all right.
8: All right.
0: Give it a time. The number was 8 and it came up 4, so this question is worth $2,000. You ready? During World War II, a family of 5 brothers, all serving on the same destroyer, were lost when their ship went down in a battle in the Pacific. For $2,000, what was the family name of these 5 celebrated Navy heroes?

0: Mr. Injilaki, what is the answer?
1: Geez, I don't know, Mr. Gretchen.
0: What's the answer?
2: I saw the movie, too.
0: Well?
2: I don't know.
0: It's the Sullivans.
2: Sullivan boys.
0: That's right. I'm sorry, you missed it, but you wind up with a total of 500. That isn't too bad. Congratulations, and thanks for being with us.
3: 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Directed by Robert Dwan and Bernie Smith. Music by Jack Meekin. 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
19: Sonny and Buddy were in a dangerous spot when we left them in the hands of the imitation government detectives, who turned out to be the real counterfeiters. They had tricked Sonny and Buddy into going to the woods with them, and the last thing we heard was our little adventurers calling for help as they were being dragged to the river. So here we go, right down to the riverbank to see what is happening.
20: Let us go, you big bullies! You ought to be mighty proud of yourselves. Taking advantage of a couple of little boys.
21: You just wait until our dad and the sheriff hears about this.
22: Yes? Well, here's something else for them to hear about. A good smack in the mouth for both of you.
20: Oh, you coward, you. You just turn my arms loose and let me get a rock or a stick. I'll show you what I'll do.
21: Look behind you, mister. Kick him, Sonny, kick him.
22: Kick me in the stomach, will you? I'll choke the life out of both of you here.
23: Oh, no, you don't. Let go of them children, you whack rat. Put your hands up in the air. Tickle the sky. Tickle the sky, white men. Tickle the sky.
21: Charcoal!
23: Listen here, you dirty counterfeiters. Y'all ain't got your hands half high enough in the air. I'm warning you both. Don't fool with this black boy. I done see you slap my white children and putting a bullet right through your no-count skin. It's something I ain't anxious to do nothing else but.
21: Charcoal, how did you find us so quick?
23: I didn't have to find you. I've been right with you ever since you left town. Man, I was rid underneath a freight train running 60 miles an hour. But this is the first time I ever rode the spare tire of an automobile that was going 80 miles an hour.
20: You mean to say that you've been hanging on to the spare tire on that car ever since we left town?
23: Hanging on is right. Look out there, white folks. Look out there. Keep your hands away from the neighborhood of your pockets. Listen, you want a little of this lead pudding for your supper. This old gun of mine will shoot 40 miles and then stop and throw rocks at you. That's right. Feel the clouds. Feel the clouds.
21: Well, Charcoal, why did you wait so long to let us know you were here?
23: I had to wait. I wanted to show myself just now when that big hunk of nothing slapped you boys. But they were standing right by that car, and I had to wait till they got away from it a little piece.
20: Well, why wait until they got away from the car?
23: Boy, ain't you see the pockets at the front door of that car? They got enough guns and ammunition in them pockets to start another war.
21: Well, what are you going to do now, Charcoal?
23: Listen, I'm going to drive these two disgraces to the white race down to the riverbank. And then while you boys hold this gun on one of them, I'm going to take the other one out in the water, and I'm going to push him under three times and pull him up twice. The other. Then I'll take the other one and feed him to the catfish, too. I figure that's just what they aim to do with you boys. Then you see nobody would ever know where you found the counterfeit money.
20: You're right, Charcoal. They might have killed us. Well, listen. There's a car up on the road.
23: Hey, Charcoal! Hold everything. I'm coming.
21: Look, it's Dad. And the sheriff is with him.
20: Well, can you beat that? I wonder where Dad found the sheriff.
23: Hey, what's the matter? What's the matter, Charcoal? What's happened?
20: Dad, Charcoal saved our lives. These two men are government detectives. They're the men who made the counterfeit money.
23: Just what I thought. Ain't that just what I told you, Doc?
21: And as soon as we got out of the car, they took the money away from us and slapped us in the face. And then they were dragging us to the river when Charcoal jumped off the spare tire of the back of the car and saved us.
23: What did I tell you, Doc? Them two polecats are the same ones that tied me hand and foot and put me on the houseboat. Then they took a big pole and pried the boat loose from the rocks and let it slip over the waterfall.
21: Well, how did you escape, Sheriff?
23: Well, while they was working to get the boat loose from the rocks, I rolled off to the side of the boat. I landed on a rock and Brick and I broke my leg. But I laid there in the dark till these two dirty hounds left. After a little while, my old fisherman friend, Catfish Dan, come along and in his rowboat and he picked me up. And later on, he took me to town in his car. And I told Doc my whole story and we come a-looking for you boys.
20: Good old Charcoal. We'll never forget you for this.
23: Yeah, let's get him back to the lockup, Charcoal. Doc, you and Sonny and Buddy take my car and go back to town. Charcoal and me will take care of these two low-life counterfeiters, criminals.
20: Well, do you think you can handle them, Sheriff?
23: Handle them? Why, didn't me and Charcoal catch them? Sure we can handle them. It sure will be a feather in our caps, Charcoal.
21: Well, come on, Sonny. I'm tickled to death to start back home this time.
23: Mother Doc, will you take them pizzazzas and that ammunition out of the pockets of that car before you get in it?
20: Well, Buddy and I'll get them, Charcoal.
21: Come on, Dad. Let's go.
23: Yeah, we've done a good day's work, Charcoal. And if you can drive that racing car back to town, I'll have these two scalawags and the hoose cow in no time. Get going, you two skunks. January, February, March.
19: And with Charcoal driving the counterfeiter's car, the sheriff guarding the prisoners, and Doc piloting Old True Love, it was only a few minutes until our adventurers were back at the house car. A crowd was waiting for the show, and we're just in time for the opening announcement.
0: And now, ladies and gentlemen, you see before you two little heroes. Rastus and Sambo have just returned from a very interesting and exciting trip, on which they helped in the capture of two criminals, which the government has been trying to catch for years. The boys are hungry and tired, but they'll be out here to entertain you just as soon as they've had a bite to eat. Well, here are Rastus and Sambo now.
1: Hey, Sambo. Hey, little near boy, what is that I smell cooking? Pancakes?
2: Ain't nothing else but pancakes.
1: My goodness. Boy, don't they smell good. Mm-mm. You know, this is the first time your mammy's made pancakes in a long time, ain't it? Boy, I sure hope she makes them better than she used to.
2: What you mean better than she used to? You trying to make fun of my mammy's pancakes?
1: Oh, no, I ain't making fun of your mammy's pancakes. But, man, the one she used to make sure was tough. You remember that awful cold spell we had the first winter us come to Texas?
2: Well, of course I does. But what has cold weather got to do with my mammy's pancakes?
1: Plenty. You didn't know it, but I used one of your mammy's pancakes for a chest protector during that cold spell.
2: Now, Ralph, quit talking about my mammy's pancakes. Maybe she did cook them a little too long, but...
1: Yeah, I'd like them better if she didn't cook them at all.
2: You shut up now, and don't you talk no more about my mammy's pancakes.
1: Yeah, but listen, Sambo.
2: Hush, I said. Drop it.
1: Drop what, the pancakes?
2: No, the talk.
1: Well, I'm glad you weren't talking about the pancakes, because if I dropped one of them, I'd liable to bust my foot.
3: It's too shame to stand there and make fun of my mammy's pancakes after all she's done for you.
1: Oh, Lena, I was just joking. Don't cry about it, Sambo. I sorry I said anything about it.
3: Well, that's better.
2: Oh, yeah, I know that I had something important to tell you, Ralph.
1: What?
2: I bet you can't guess who I saw in the drugstore today.
1: Who?
2: Old Mose Johnson from Birmingham, Alabama.
1: Sure enough. Well, what's he doing here?
2: He's been taking a little vacation. Mm. It's the first one he's had since the war. You know, Mose, he fit in the big war.
1: Mm-hmm.
2: He went over to France and he fit right out on the battlefield.
1: Fit with real bullets? Well, man, how come he didn't come back from the war dead?
2: Well, I'll tell you. You know what, Mose's mammy, well, she always teased him to believe in the Bible.
1: Mm-hmm.
2: And when he left to go to France, his mammy said, Mose, I want you to take this little Bible with you. And when you was out there fighting on the battlefield, I want you to always have this little Bible in your pocket, right next to your heart.
1: Man, that was good advice his mammy gave him.
2: And you know, Rastus, when Mose was standing on the battlefield with that little Bible next to his heart, the bullets was a-talking to him.
1: Oh, stop your foolishness, man. You know bullets can't talk.
2: Well, these bullets did. One whizzed close to Moses' head and said, you ain't going back to Alabama.
1: Oh, Lord of mercy. Don't you know that black boy was scared?
2: No, he wasn't scared either.
1: No?
2: He recommended his little Bible, and boy, he said, come on, bullets. And sure enough, another bullet come right at him. But Mose, he had his little Bible over his heart, and that bullet hit the Bible and bounced off and never hurt him a bit.
1: Well, shut my mouth wide open. Man, that certainly was a miracle. You know, Sambo, I had some exciting experiences, too, while I was in the Army.
2: Now, don't tell me that somebody was a-shooting at you.
1: Yes, sir. I was right where the bullets was the thickest. Cannon to the right of me and cannons to the left of me. I went over the top, under the bottom, round the sides, and through the middle. All of a sudden, I looked up, and there was a bullet headed straight for me. It messed around my head for a minute and looked like it was going to bust right in me by face.
2: Now, don't tell me that bullet hit your Bible and saved your life.
1: No, Sambo. I didn't have no Bible over my heart.
2: Then what was it that saved your life? What did you have over your heart?
1: One of your mammy's pancakes. Now I think you better sing.
2: Oh, you want me to sing, huh? Well, my, oh, my.
1: But go on, sing it.

Raymond.

Wow, what an exciting episode this turned out to be. And we'll be badly fooled if chapter number 91 is not even more thrilling. Those machine guns blazing away, the bandits throwing the sheriff out of the car, that means excitement and plenty of it. Don't miss our next adventure.

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1: I never knew there was so much in it.
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0: Soon after the discovery of Red Rackham's treasure, Professor Calculus suddenly and mysteriously disappeared. 3 months later, the Captain Snowy and I received a telegram from the Professor summoning us to the land of Sildavia.
1: Clow, ladies and gentlemen, please fasten your safety belts.
2: Flat had my lead?
3: You're very preoccupied. Tintin, is anything wrong?
0: I don't know, Captain. It's just, what proof have we that Professor Calculus really sent us the telegram? Then remember that mysterious telephone call before we left, asking after him but refusing to leave a name. Perhaps someone wanted us out of the house.
3: Listen, Barnacles, I hadn't thought of that.
2: Oh, I'd say you've been reading too many comics, Tintin. Not that you can hear what I say.
3: What's that old goat Calculus up to?
4: Your whiskey, sir.
3: Ah, splendid. Oh, well, at least we've left Nestor at home. He's worth a dozen guard dogs.
2: Well, what about me?
3: Thunder and typhoons! Why didn't the person put mineral water in my whiskey?
5: Passport, please.
3: I wonder if old Calculus is here to meet us.
0: I don't see him anywhere.
5: You, Captain Haddock, and him, Tintin.
0: Yes,
2: and me, Snowy.
5: Your friend not able to meet you. You, please go with this gentleman.
6: This way, sirs.
0: It seems Calculus has sent a car for us.
3: Oh, that's kind of him.
7: What about our luggage?
6: Already in the car, sir.
8: Take a good look at those two.
9: I see them, Mr. Miller.
8: The young one? That's Tintin, the famous boy reporter. He spells trouble.
9: And with him, his friend, the millionaire Captain Haddock.
8: You've been doing your homework, Baron. They're joining the Mammoth. You see, Zippo picked them up already.
9: The wheels, my dear Miller, are in motion.
3: Oh, Calculus is doing things in style, eh? A chauffeur flunky, by thunder.
0: Maybe, but I'm not sure he's what he seems.
2: No, I do think the Professor could have laid on some bones.
3: What lovely country! It's a pity they only drink mineral water. They like it. What do you keep turning round for, Tintin?
0: I'm watching that car. It's been following us from the airport.
3: I expect it's going to Clow, like us.
0: Perhaps. Anyway, we'll soon be there. We're coming to a town.
2: Uh-uh. Think again, Tintin.
3: What's happening? We've turned off the Clow Road.
0: Hey, driver, where are you taking us?
10: Sprodge.
3: Sprodge yourself, you bashy bazook. You're asked where we're going. Tell us.
10: Sprodge, sir. Friend there.
3: Oh.
0: I don't like this, Captain. I don't like this at all.
2: Talk about a dog's life. 2 hours cooped up in here, and it's getting bumpier and bumpier.
0: That other car's still following us, Captain.
3: Yeah, the country's getting quieter. What? Why, whatever is this?
0: Captain, look at that sign.
3: It says security area.
2: Why are all those soldiers pointing machine guns at us?
10: Hey, Scrooge, who Josh?
3: Hey, Sprodge! What did he say? I demand an explanation.
10: Soon we'll find out.
3: But why the checkpoint? Where are you taking us?
0: It's no good, Captain. Besides, our doors are locked. It seems we're prisoners. Helicopter? Whatever next?
3: What's happening? Those garage doors are open. We're driving straight in.
0: More automatic doors and another tunnel.

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1: To the editor, from Tintin, famous boy reporter. Subject, space travel.

0: Here you are, gentlemen.
1: And about time, too. I am in the mood to tear someone limb from limb.
0: Ah, you must be Captain Haddock. Let me introduce myself. Frank Wolf, assistant engineer to Professor Calculus.
2: How do you do? I'm Tintin.
0: Oh, an honor to meet you, Mr. Tintin. Your reputation precedes you.
3: And I'm Snowy, the dog.
1: Blister and barnacles, what's going on?
0: You'll see, Captain. Professor Calculus will explain everything. Come, he's waiting for us upstairs.
4: Gentlemen, this is where Professor Calculus works.
5: Why is the professor wearing a fishbowl on his head?
6: It's my dear old friend, Captain Haddock. You received my telegram? Let me introduce...
1: Oh, Mr. Barnacles, that's my head. You're blind as well as deaf.
6: I'm sorry, I completely forgot my helmet. It's a new model in multiplex. We're testing it for strength.
1: Well, believe me, it's strong, all right.
2: A multiplex helmet? What for, may I ask?
6: No, it's not glass multiplex. Glass isn't nearly strong enough.
2: Of course, but what's this multiplex helmet for?
6: Certainly. Just a moment. What did you say?
2: Ah, you're using an ear trumpet now. But why not a hearing aid? They're almost invisible.
6: Oh, yes, I know what you mean, but they're meant for deaf people, and I'm only a little hard of hearing in one ear.
1: Yes, joking, of course. Now look, Mr. Hard of Hearing, when am I going to get an answer to my question? Where are we?
6: Didn't Mr. Wolf tell you?
1: No!
7: In short, Mr. Miller, we haven't made much progress. The only precise information we've managed to get is this complete list of employees in the main workshop. Our agent K-27 in the ministry photographed it on microfilm. Here.
8: K-27 has not wasted his time, my dear Baron.
6: Here we are. I want to show you a rather spectacular view. Look through this window.
2: Gosh.
6: Well, what do you think of it?
3: I think it's a very nice window.
2: Great snakes.
1: What on earth is that thing?
6: That, Captain, is a part and only a part of the Sprudge Atomic Research Center.
1: Ah, an atomic research center in this land of water-drinking savages?
6: Certainly. 4 years ago, rich uranium deposits were found in the heart of the Zimalpafian Mountains. That is, here. The Soldavian government immediately embarked on the building of an atomic research center. But let's sit down. A drink, Captain?
3: That's a silly question, Professor.
1: Oh, well, if you just...
6: Specialists in nuclear physics were recruited from many countries, and work began. Well, it goes without saying that all the research is for humanitarian purposes.
1: Yeah, your health. Thundering typhoons, more mineral water.
6: Oh, dear. The Soldavian government invited me to work here. I've been put in charge of the astronautical section, as that is the field with which I am most familiar. And I'm just completing plans for a nuclear-powered rocket in which I propose to land on the moon.
2: What?
3: Oh, I really think you should be a little more adventurous, Professor.
1: Oh, the moon! Oh, calculus on the moon! Oh, the things you think of! The moon! That's a good one. I haven't laughed so much in years. You old humbug, calculus. Passengers for the moon, all aboard the bus. The rocket. You are taking passengers, I hope.
6: Of course! Why else do you think I asked you to join me?
1: What? What are you saying? Me on the moon with you? You stubborn barnacles, your brain's gone radioactive.
6: What? Oh, dear. Speak up.
1: I'll never set foot on your infernal rocket, do you hear me? Thundering typhoons, never.
3: I say, the professor swapped his ear trumpet for the captain's pipe by mistake.
6: Thank you, Captain, thank you. I knew I could count on you.
1: What?
9: Good evening, gentlemen.
2: Good evening.
6: It's Mr. Baxter. He's the Director General of the Center. May I introduce Captain Haddock, Mr. Baxter? The captain is most enthusiastic. He says he and our good friend Tintin will be delighted to travel with me to the moon.
1: Excuse me.
9: No. Don't be modest. A character such as yours is all too rare. I congratulate you and I envy you.
1: Yeah, but...
9: You will have a unique privilege, the first man to set foot on our great satellite, the moon.
1: But
9: I congratulate you too, young man. In this perilous venture, you will represent the eager spirit of youth. That's splendid.
2: Yes, it's
9: getting late, gentlemen, and you've had a tiring day. We'll show you to your rooms, and tomorrow the professor will take you round the center. This will be the first time outsiders have been admitted. As you can imagine, we cannot be too careful about spies and saboteurs.
1: Oh, it gets better and better. Talking of saboteurs, who stole my pipe?
8: Send us in code, my dear Baron. AKR-12 to NW-3R. In contact at top level with main workshop.
4: Good morning, Captain.
3: Good morning. Ah, it's Mr. Wolf. I'm glad he isn't one.
4: I trust you slept well. The professor is rather busy this morning, so he suggested that I take you round the center. You'd better put on these badges. Okay. Then you can go round without being stopped continually by Zeppo.
1: Thank you. Look here, just what is a Zeppo?
4: Zeppo, Z-Po, Secret Police. They are the special police responsible for guarding the atomic area. Despite all our precautions, certain powers know that we are building a moon rocket, and their spies are actively interested. It's believed they have an inside informer. On that score, the Zeppo have plenty to do.
2: It seems Zeppo in action already.
1: Yes. Maybe they've found my pipe.
10: Attention, please. Attention, please. Engineer Frank Wolf, please contact Professor Calculus immediately.
4: Attention, I must go. Attention, something serious must have happened.
6: And this morning when I opened the safe, look what I found. Old newspapers instead of my detailed drawings for the experimental rocket.
4: It's incredible. The professor put them in the safe last night, and this morning the plans are gone.
2: It could be all finished.
4: All the things we have worked.
2: Snowy, how many times have I told you not to rummage around in dustbins?
6: I just don't understand it.
2: Oh, but wait. Great snakes. Excuse me, Professor, I may be mistaken, but here in the waste paper basket, the plans you were looking for?
3: Oh, so now it's a waste paper basket. Oh, and of course, you're allowed to rummage.
6: Oh, well, I never... Why, so they are. But, how could I? I'm terribly sorry. In a moment of absent-mindedness last night, I must have put the plans in the basket and locked up these old newspapers.
3: It's a case of double standards, that's what it is.
2: Well done, Snowy. You saved the day.
3: Oh, well...
1: Mr. Barnacles, for a moment I hoped the mission was off.
4: Engineer Frank Wolf speaking, call off alert. I repeat, there is no longer an emergency.
6: Gum, I think it's time I showed you the prototype of the rocket which will one day take us to the moon. XFLR-6, as we've called it.
1: Thunder and typhoons. Looks just like a great giant red dot.
2: It's bigger than Marlin's spike, eh, Captain? And this is just the model.
6: The rocket, which is radio-controlled, will circumnavigate the moon and take photographs of the other side, the face which is and always will be invisible from the Earth.
3: You humans have got some funny ideas.
6: Needless to say, the XFLR-6 will carry a full range of instruments. When these are recovered, they will give us invaluable information for our own trip.
2: How do you feel about being the first dog in space, Snowy?
3: Over the moon.
11: Broad control to unidentified aircraft. Are you receiving me? You are violating a security area. If you proceed, you are liable to be forced down. I repeat, if you do not clear security area, we will open fire.

0: Gentlemen, there have been serious incidents during the night. An unidentified aircraft flew over the security area. It dropped 3 parachutists. The parachute of one failed to open and he was killed. His body was found this morning. He was carrying rations, arms, and a radio set. But, of course, no identification papers. Until now, the other 2 parachutists have evaded capture. Needless to say, everything is being done to find them. Meanwhile, gentlemen, I ask for your cooperation.
1: Operation? Who's he talking about having an operation? Is somebody ill?
2: There must be something wrong with your ear trumpet, Professor. Oh, it's the captain's pipe.
0: I would like to impress on you, my senior executives...
3: College, does that include me?
0: ...the need for constant vigilance. This daring raid proves that even the strictest precautions cannot stop desperate men. The trial rocket will soon be ready. I'm sure that's where the spies will concentrate their efforts, so please be especially alert. Thank you, gentlemen.
2: If it were possible, Mr. Baxter, I'd very much like permission to leave the center for a few days, to make a trip into the mountains. I feel I'd like to stretch my legs.
0: But of course, I quite understand you're wanting to have a little relaxation at such a stressful time.
4: Over piles of rocks. That's called relaxation.
2: This is it, Snowy. From here, there's an unrestricted view. So, now to work. Supposing these mysterious parachutists had an accomplice within the center who wanted to hand over the plans, how would they do it? All the entrances are guarded. All of them, no.
4: Oh, dear.
2: You see, Snowy, before we left, I spent a long time studying this plan of the center.
4: Oh, clever boy.
2: I found one ventilator no one bothers to guard. They think it's inaccessible. Well, I believe there's a way of getting at it.
4: They're nice binoculars.
2: Let's see. Yes, there it is. Well, I think there's a way to approach that one. Come on, Snowy. Into my rucksack. We're going to take a closer look. Just as I thought. This must be where the spies contact their inside accomplice. The first thing is to warn the captain.
5: The first thing is to get me out of this undignified position.
2: Come on, Snowy. Hello? Hello? Hello, Captain? Yes, it's me. I think I've got it. J Sector, Corridor 7, Ventilator 3. Now, can I count on you to be there? It's a chilly night. Yes, Snowy, we must wrap up well.
5: How much longer do we have to wait around, Tintin?
2: What's that? It must be one of the parachutists. He's approaching the grating. Someone's handing him papers. But where's the other parachutist? Never mind. Now's my moment to join in.
5: Be careful, Tintin.
2: Hands up!
0: How bad is it, Doctor?
6: There's nothing serious. The bullet only grazed his skull. Of course, it was a violent blow, but it's come round completely now.
0: Good. I would like to question him.
6: Certainly, sir, but not for too long. He's still very weak.
2: It was the other parachutist whom I hadn't seen. To save his accomplice, he fired at me.
7: Oh, the gangsters, the pirates. I was too late. It's lucky I heard Snowy barking down the ventilator. Oh, if I get my hands on those crooks, I'll turn them apart like...
2: Oh, that's the back of Mr. Baxter's chair, Captain.
7: Mr. Baxter, I'm terribly sorry. Oh, wait, I'll get you another chair.
0: No need, thank you. Now, where were we? Oh, yes, the next thing is to find out which documents are missing, and above all, we must unmask the traitor in our midst.
2: I'm afraid that won't be easy. Now the fellow has achieved his object, he'll try to be inconspicuous. As for our discovering which documents he gave to his accomplices, I'm certain he won't have been foolish enough to steal the originals.
0: You're right, but still we'll continue our inquiry. Meanwhile, I'll ask Professor Calculus to speed up preparations for launching the trial rocket. Get well soon.
2: Thank you. Goodbye.
8: Everything is ready, Mr. Baxter. The gantries have been removed and the technicians are now completing the fueling.
0: Excellent.
7: Mr. Baxter, who's here?
0: Oh, Tintin, I thought you were confined to your room.
2: I am in theory, but a week has been long enough. And besides, I wouldn't miss the launching of the trial rocket for anything.
0: We can go to the control room.
3: From here we shall control the rocket during its flight.
7: Look at all that equipment.
2: I say, Professor, did you remember the gadget I mentioned to you when you came to see me in the sick bay?
1: Gadget? Oh, yes, it's done. I fixed it this evening.
2: By the way, it's good to see you wearing a hearing aid.
1: Pardon?
0: In a few minutes, gentlemen, XFLR-6 will begin its flight. I propose that the honor of launching the rocket should fall to our youngest colleague, Tintin. The left-hand lever controls the auxiliary engine, used only at the outset. The other controls the nuclear motor, which takes over later.
9: Observatory control room. Stand by. 3 minutes and counting.
0: Come on, everyone. 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
10: You can
11: hear that, Baron? In 1 minute, the bird flies.
10: Right into our hands. Hey, Mr. Miller.
7: Has anyone seen my pipe?
2: Not now, Captain.
9: 4, 3, 2, 1, 0.
1: No!
2: Lift
1: off! For the first time in history, man is sending a rocket to the moon and back!
7: Ah, there's my pipe. It's on the professor's desk.
9: Stand by the motor. Ready? T-minus 10 seconds. 9, 8.
7: Tintin, I found my pipe.
2: Really, that's a weight off my mind, considering I'm trying to engage a nuclear motor.
9: 1, 0.
1: No.
2: Engaged.
7: Congratulations.
12: Captain, I think it's your sense of timing I admire most.
9: Nuclear motor engaged. All is going well.
5: Well, you lot might like sitting around in a control room for hours, but for a dog, it's extremely boring.
9: The rocket has entered its orbit around the moon.
1: Just imagine, for the first time in history, cameras are now photographing the side of the moon no one has ever seen, and it's thanks to us, my dear Wolf, thanks to us.
3: Yes, Professor.
9: Observatory control room. Any second now, rocket will reappear. Stand by to resume radio control. Rocket
1: in
9: vision.
1: Bearing correction. 0098.
9: Confirmed.
1: 0098. Correction made.
9: 0098.
1: 3276. Confirmed. 3276. Correction made. I beg your pardon, but I followed you exactly. I'm not deaf,
3: oh,
1: am I?
3: What is this?
0: Is something wrong, Wolf?
3: The rocket is going off course. I don't know what it is.
9: Correction.
1: That's what I'm doing, confound it.
3: I can't understand it. The rocket is right out of control.
0: But surely that's impossible.
13: Now, Baron, the fruit is ripe. We have only to pluck it.
10: Excellent, Mr. Miller.
1: Got it. Tintin was right. How lucky I listened to him.
0: What do you mean?
1: Mr. Baxter, why won't XFLR-6 obey us? Because it has been intercepted by a stronger radio control station than ours on the same wavelength. If we don't intervene, our rocket with all its secrets will fall into the hands of a foreign power. As sure as my name's Cuthbert Calculus, that's not going to happen. Mr. Baxter, we must blow up XFLR-6.
0: Surely you can't mean that.
1: You hear that, Mr. Baxter? What do you say?
0: All right. Control room to observatory. XFLR-6 has been captured by enemy radio control station. We are going to blow her up. But how, this small device?
1: Thank you, Mr. Baxter.
2: Here's the detonator, Professor.
0: What detonator?
1: Be brave, Cuthbert. Now you must destroy your whole life's work.
14: Accursed luck! They're pushing everything! They'd sooner blow up the rocket than let it fall into our hands.
13: It merely means, my dear Baron, that the stakes are now higher.
2: How did I get the idea? Well, it occurred to me that the documents passed to the spies might contain all the details of the radio control of the trial rocket. I confided my fears to Professor Calculus, who immediately devised the mechanism to explode XFLR-6.
11: Too true. All too true. All our hopes brought to nothing. Months, years of research and struggle. Annihilated in a flash.
7: Is that a promise?
2: No, Professor Calculus. All is not lost. On the contrary, this is a triumph for you. Didn't your nuclear motor work perfectly? Didn't the rocket go to the moon and circle it?
0: Tintin is right. The trial was conclusive. Don't be so downhearted. Tomorrow we start work on another rocket, but not an experimental one. This will be the real rocket to carry you to the moon.
7: Oh, no.
2: For the next 4 months, we endured endless acclimatization and gravitational experiments, while teams of experts worked around the clock to construct Professor Calculus's moon rocket. Finally, the preparations were completed. There was no turning back. Look, Captain. The road's flanked on either side by soldiers.
12: Are we going to war, Tintin?
7: Hail, Caesar. Those about to die salute thee. But here they're saluting us, blistering barnacles. Who knows, my thunder? It may be for the last time.
2: We've arrived, Captain. The gantries are floodlit. The rocket's ready for launching. It's like a great giant watching over us all.
12: Yes, very pretty.
7: Oh, tell me it's a dream. I'm going to wake up in Marit's fight with a pipe and a glass of whiskey. It's lunacy, sheer lunacy!
0: Please, gentlemen, step into the lift. In a few minutes, we must part. As soon as you're inside the rocket, I shall go to one of the shelters to watch the launching. Afterwards, I shall return to the center and resume contact with you by radio. Goodbye, Captain.
7: What?
0: I am delighted that a sailor should be one of the first men to set foot on the moon.
7: It would have been all the same to me if a piccolo player had gone.
0: Tintin, goodbye, my young friend.
2: Goodbye.
0: My good wishes go with you. I'm sorry not to be among you.
7: Oh, though, that's easily rectified, Mr. Baxter. Please, take my place.
0: Oh, thank you, Captain. That is most kind, but I would not ask you to make such a sacrifice. No. Goodbye, Wolf, and good luck. You know my regard for you.
15: Thank you, Mr. Baxter. I shall not fail you.
0: As for you, my dear Professor, your skill is our best guarantee of success.
11: Thank you, Mr. Baxter. I can only say this. We will get to the moon or perish.
7: Oh, well, that's all right, then.
12: I didn't know there was a planet called Perish.
8: Come along, gentlemen. XFLR-6 is waiting for us.
2: Come on, Snowy.
0: Good luck, my friends. He dies, gasped. There they go, heading for what could well become their tomb.
13: If there's no change of plan, Baron, it's just half an hour till their departure.
16: And then, Mr. Miller, the fun will begin.
17: Stand by. 10 seconds and counting. Ten.
8: This is it, nine, gentlemen. There is no eight, turning back. May everything go as planned.
17: Five. Four. Three.
8: Into
17: two,
8: the hands of fate.
17: Zero.
18: 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Are you receiving me? Earth-calling moon rocket. Ah, Mr. Baxter, you've come back.
0: Well?
18: We've been calling them without interruption for some time now. I can't understand it.
0: Keep trying.
18: 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Are you receiving me? Earth-calling moon rocket. Are you receiving me?
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18: Earth-calling moon rocket. Are you receiving me?
19: 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Everything seems in order.
0: Yes, it seems so. But what's worrying me is their silence. Call them again, Walter.
18: Earth calling moon rocket. Are you receiving me? Earth calling moon rocket. Are you receiving me? I repeat. Earth calling moon rocket. Are you receiving me?

0: We had a party last night. It's one of the places in a worse shape. You know how it is. You leave things overnight, takes twice as long to put them right. A bit like forgetting to watch your weight. Still, I watch mine every morning with the Kellogg's Special K breakfast. 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The Weight Watchers breakfast with Kellogg's Special K. The tasty way to help you stay trim.
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0: Well, it's a pleasant Sunday afternoon in Summerfield. The kind of a day when it's nice to get out of the house and stroll in the crisp autumn air. And that's just what the great Gildersleeve and his niece Marjorie are doing, accompanied by the baby who's viewing the world with curious eyes from the carriage.
1: Let me push the baby for a while, Unky.
2: All right, my dear, if you want to.
1: Doesn't she look cute in her little beret? Just like a doll. Hello, baby. Enjoying your ride? Oh, I wish you were mine.
2: Well, you'll be married someday, maybe. When you're a little older than 16.
3: Gildy!
2: Huh? What was that? Oh, hello, Hooker.
3: Hello, Gildy. Afternoon, Marjorie.
1: Hello, Jack.
3: You know, Gildy, from the back, Marjorie and you look just like Beauty and the Blimp.
2: Very funny.
3: Good afternoon, baby. Kitch, kitch, kitch, goo. Why, she's laughing.
2: Who wouldn't, looking at you in that green cape, you old goat?
1: Doesn't the baby look sweet today, Judge?
3: She certainly does, just like a little cherubim.
1: I just hope we can keep her forever.
3: Well, seems to me if the parents were coming back, we'd have heard from them by now.
2: Well, we'd sure like to keep her, Judge.
3: In that case, my recommendation is that you legally adopt the child.
2: Adopt her?
3: Yes. If you don't, she could be taken away from you at any time.
2: She could? Well, I'll adopt her then. I'll do it right away.
3: Just one thing, Gildy. To adopt a baby in this state, you have to be married.
2: Married? Guess I'll wait a little while.
3: That's what I thought.
2: There's no hurry.
1: Could they really take the baby away, Judge?
3: No, they could, my dear.
1: Uncle Mort, you've got to get married.
2: Huh?
1: Well, you've got to for the baby.
2: No, Marjorie, don't be ridiculous. Just don't rush into a thing like this. Besides, I'd have to find somebody to marry first.
3: That shouldn't be hard for you, Gildy. You've been engaged to every female in town.
2: All right, Judge. Anyway, I'm not getting married.
1: Unky.
2: And nobody's going to take the baby away.
3: Well, according to the law.
4: According to the law.
2: This is Sunday, Judge. Why don't you relax?
3: Well, I see my legal advice is wasted. Good day.
2: Good day, you old goat. Old bad news tonight. Spoil the whole afternoon. Me get married. What an idea.
1: Uncle Mort?
2: Yeah?
1: You're right. I don't think you should get married.
2: Well, that's good.
1: I think I should.
2: Huh?
1: I'll make the sacrifice.
2: Now, Marjorie?
1: Well, it's all right. I don't mind. And the baby can come and live with me and my husband.
2: Husband? What husband?
1: Oh, that's a mere detail.
2: Oh, of course. Well,
1: I'll marry Ben or somebody.
2: Ben, you'll do no such thing.
1: And after we settle down in a vine-covered cottage, you can come and see the baby anytime, Grandpa.
2: Grandpa? Thank you very much. I'll hobble over sometime.
1: Don't you worry, darling. Marjorie will look after you.
2: Yes, yes. Come on, little mother. Grandpa's tired and wants to go home.

0: Well, baby, don't you think it's about your bedtime? Oh? All right, you can stay up a little while longer then. You're cute, all right. We gotta pick out a name for you one of these days.
1: Uncle Mort?
0: Yes?
1: How do I look?
0: Huh? Kitchy-kitchy-kitchy-kitchy.
1: Now, Unky, stop looking at the baby a minute. Look at me.
0: Well, you look wonderful, my dear. Well,
1: thank you. Do you like my hair up this way?
0: Sure. What are you all dressed up for? You going to a party or something?
1: No. Somebody's coming over.
0: Oh, who?
1: Ben.
0: Oh? You mean your future husband?
1: Maybe.
0: Little Marjorie with the family. The Bobby Sox bride here. Oh, well, Ben hears he's going to be a father. I hate to see you disappointed, my dear, but Ben is much too sensible to get involved in anything like this.
2: Hi.
0: Oh, hello, Leroy.
2: Look at Marge, all dressed up.
0: Yep. Congratulations, Leroy.
2: What?
0: You're about to become a brother-in-law.
2: Brother-in-law?
0: Yeah. Haven't you heard? Marjorie and Ben are going to get married.
2: Are you kidding?
0: Of course, Ben doesn't know about it yet.
2: Oh, I get it. One of Marge's goofy ideas. Here comes the bride, wiggling from side to side.
1: Leroy Forrester, you stop that. Oh, that's Ben. I'll get it.
2: Gee, girls get funny ideas, don't they?
0: Well, we'll just have to humor my boy. She means well.
1: Oh, good evening, Ben.
3: Hi, Marge.
1: It's awfully nice to see you again.
2: It's awfully nice to see you again.
0: Quiet, Leroy.
3: Hello, Miss Gildersleeve.
0: Hello, Ben.
3: Hello, Leroy.
2: Hi, brother-in-law.
3: What?
0: Leroy, I think you better go upstairs now. Do your homework.
2: Yeah, okay. Good night, everybody. Ta ta ta! Ta
0: Leroy!
3: Hey, what's the matter with him?
0: Nothing, Ben. Just got a silly streak, I guess. Growing boy, you know.
3: Oh.
1: Sit down, Ben.
3: Thanks.
1: Uncle Mort?
0: Hmm? Yes, my dear?
1: Don't you have some work to do tonight in the den?
0: Work? Oh, yes, yes, I'm going. Good night, Ben. I'm off to the den. Is somebody going to be surprised?
3: What's the matter with everybody tonight?
1: Oh, nothing.
3: Well, what do you want to do tonight, Marge? Go to the movies?
1: No, let's just stay here.
3: Well, if you want to.
1: I think when people get older, they get tired of running around to movies and things. They want to stay home and enjoy family life. Don't you think so?
3: Yeah, I guess so. Kind of like the movies myself.
1: Well, I think it'll be fun for us to stay home with the baby.
3: The baby? Oh, yeah. I didn't see her there.
1: Isn't she cute?
3: Yeah.
1: Hello, little darling. Ben... Do you like baby girls?
3: Yeah, I like baby girls.
1: You do? That's wonderful.
3: It is?
1: Uh-huh. Would you like to hold the baby?
3: Well.
1: come on, Ben.
3: Well, gee, I don't know.
1: Well, you ought to learn sometime. It might come in handy. Here, I'll lift her up. Now, you take her.
3: Wait a minute. Gosh, I don't think...
1: Oh, go on. She won't bite you.
3: Well... Which end do you take first?
1: Here, I'll put her on your lap. There. You look so natural holding her.
3: I don't feel natural.
1: You like Papa Ben, don't you, baby?
3: Papa Ben?
1: Doesn't that sound nice?
3: Well, I don't know. Maybe you'd better take her, Marge. Here, huh? Now, what's the matter with her?
1: Well, she wants to stay with you, that's all.
3: Oh. Okay. You can stay, baby.
4: Marjorie, did I hear the baby crying?
3: Oh, she's all right now, Mr. Gildersleeve.
4: Oh, that's good.
3: She just wants to stay with Papa Ben.
4: Papa Ben?
3: Funny how fast you can get attached to a baby.
4: Yeah, certainly is. Papa Ben, I wonder if he's kidding.

0: Did I have a chair, please?
1: Yes, Bertie.
0: I thought you'd gone to work. More coffee?
1: No, thanks.
0: You feel all right, Miss Gilsey?
1: Yes, I'm just thinking.
0: Oh?
1: I'm a little concerned about Marjorie. This idea of hers about marrying Ben.
0: Oh, don't you worry, Mr. Gilsey. She'll get over that. Girls that age change their minds every day.
1: Well, I don't know. The way those kids were acting last night. Ben bouncing that baby on his knee. Papa Ben, he says. He's got a good job at that gas station. They could get married.
0: Oh, I think Mr. Ben's too sensible to do that.
1: Bertie, a woman can make a monkey out of any man, I know.
0: Yes, sir. Well, cheer up, Mr. Gilsey. This will blow over. They always do. You remember last year when she wanted to marry her French teacher, Andre, whatchamacallit? And then there was that Yale leader, and then she had a terrible crush on that Wally Hoff.
1: Wally Hoff?
0: You remember him, kind of wild. The minute he'd come in, he'd roll up the rug and grab Marjorie and start jitterbugging.
1: Oh, yes, that one.
0: And then he'd sit down and start banging the piano.
1: Yes, I remember, Bertie.
0: He was a wild Indian, all right. Well, Miss Marjorie sure was crazy about him.
1: Yes, she was, wasn't she? Say, I wonder if it might work.
0: What's that, Miss Gilsey?
1: Bertie, you've given me a great idea. I think I'll just invite Wally Hoff over.
0: What?
1: Well, maybe a little jitterbugging is what Marjorie needs. Get her mind off this marriage idea. Yes, sir? I'll invite him over tonight. Surprise Marjorie.
0: That'll surprise him, all right. Well, if he's coming over tonight, I better nail down all the furniture.
1: You know, I feel better already, Bertie. Guess I'll kind of jitterbug off to work. Root, toot, toot, toot, toot, root, toot, toot, toot, toot.

0: I'll get it.
1: Yes, that must be Wally.
0: Well, good evening, Wally.
2: Hiya, General.
1: Yeah, General.
0: Come in.
2: Okie dokie.
1: Okie dokie.
0: Well, glad you could come over, Wally. Haven't seen you for a long time.
2: That's right, General.
0: Yes, I didn't tell Marjorie you were coming, son. I wanted to surprise her. I know she'll be awful glad to see you.
2: Oh, sure. Leave his face it. The girl's mad about me. Well, what are we waiting for, General? Roll up the rugs and come on, chillin'. Yes, Dan.
0: Yeah. We better wait for Marjorie. I don't jitterbug myself.
2: Ha ha. That's a good one.
0: Well, I'm glad you liked it. Well, before Marjorie comes down, Wally, I'd like to explain why I asked you over.
2: Oh, sure. What's up, Doc? Yeah.
0: Well, you see, Wally...
2: Oh, right ahead. I'll just feed our little boogie while you're talking.
0: Yeah, but... Wally! Wally! Wally, stop that!
2: Okie dokie, General.
0: You just listen a minute.
2: Shoot!
0: You see, Marjorie wants to get married, Wally, and that's why I asked you over.
2: Married? See you later, General.
0: Come back here, Wally. It's not you. She wants to marry Ben.
2: Oh, Ben.
0: I thought maybe if she saw you again, she might forget about Ben.
2: Oh, I get it. Well, your worries are over. I can beat out that square from Delaware.
0: He's from Illinois.
3: Well, for heaven's sake.
2: Hiya, Marge.
0: Hello, Marjorie.
3: Wally Hoff, what are you doing over here?
0: Well, you see, my dear, I invited him.
3: You invited him?
0: Yes, I thought you might want to do a little jitterbugging.
2: Oh, sure. Let's get groovy, smoothie.
0: You.
3: Jitterbugging is puerile and adolescent, and for your information, I have a date with Ben tonight.
2: That character?
3: You look here, Wally Hoff.
2: That galoot in the corny suit?
0: No, Wally.
3: Well, at least Ben isn't a callow youth like you. He's the kind of a boy a girl could settle down with.
2: Who wants to settle down?
3: Well, don't worry. Nobody would with you. You're irresponsible and lazy, and you'll never amount to anything.
2: Is that so?
1: She's only kidding, Wally.
3: I am not. And after seeing you, I appreciate Ben all the more.
2: Well, if that's the way you feel, I'll leave.
0: Wally!
3: I wish you would.
0: Marjorie!
2: I will. Goodbye.
0: Wally, come back. I'll turn on the radio. Come on, children. Let's dance.

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0: And now let's rejoin the great Gildersleeve. It's the following evening now. Marjorie still hears wedding bells ringing in her ears. So does the great Gildersleeve, and it's giving him a headache.
1: Now, my dear, please listen to me.
2: I'm listening, Uncle Mort.
1: Don't you think this marriage idea has gone far enough? I understand you're doing this for the baby, but nobody's going to take the baby away just because...
2: I'm not taking any chances. And no sacrifice is too great for that baby, Unky.
1: No, Marjorie.
2: No, you just don't understand. You've never been a mother.
1: Huh? Well, no, I haven't. But remember, I'm the one that found that baby in the parking lot. That makes me a kind of a stepmother.
2: You're quaint.
1: Quaint? Oh, my goodness. In the first place, you're not in love with Ben.
2: Oh, but I can learn to love him. And at least Baby and I will have a home.
1: Ye gods.
2: Ben can support us in what he makes at the gas station. And I can help out at the station, too.
1: Sure, and you can put the baby to work wiping windshields.
2: Oh, Unky.
1: Well, I just hope Ben isn't as silly about this thing as you are.
2: Well, he doesn't think it's silly.
1: He doesn't? You mean you asked him about this?
2: Well, I gave him a little hint. I asked him how he'd like to be married and have a little baby girl.
1: Some hint. What did he say?
2: Well, he didn't say anything. You know how bashful he is. He just blushed and changed the subject right away.
1: Marjorie, I think you're just building the whole thing up in your mind. So if you'd... Excuse me. Hello?
3: Hello, Mr. Gildersleeve. This is Ben.
1: Oh, I suppose you want to speak to Marjorie. Just a minute, I'll...
3: Mr. Gildersleeve, I want to talk to you.
1: Oh, you do?
3: Yeah, awfully important. About me and Marjorie.
1: You and Marjorie?
3: Yeah. I guess I'll speak to you first. Can I see you alone if I come right over?
1: Alone? Oh, sure.
3: Thanks, Mr. Gildersleeve. Thanks a lot. Bye.
1: Goodbye.
2: Who was it, Donkey?
1: Goodbye. I mean, Ben. He's coming over, and he wants to talk to me alone.
2: Oh, I knew it. He wants to ask you for my hand.
1: Huh?
2: Oh, I'm so happy.
1: So am I.

0: Gill, please.
1: Come in, Bertie.
0: Mr. Gilsey, Miss Bent waiting to see you.
1: Oh, yeah. Tell him to come right in,
0: Yes, sir. Mr. Gilsey's right here in the den.
2: Thank you. Good evening, Mr. Gildersleeve.
1: Oh, hello, Ben. Come in.
2: Thank you. I hope you don't mind me dropping in like this.
1: Not at all. Sit down.
2: Thank you.
1: Have a cigar. Oh, I forgot. You don't smoke, do you?
2: No, sir. Too dangerous around the gasoline pumps.
1: Yes, that's right. I'd hate to see gasoline go any higher.

0: Mr. Gildersleeve.
1: Yeah?
0: Mr. Gildersleeve.
1: Uh-huh.
0: Well, you know, I think a lot of Marjorie.
1: Oh?
0: And I like that baby, too.
1: Yes, I know, Papa Ben.
0: That's why I thought I ought to have a talk with you myself.
1: Yeah?
0: Well, last couple of days, Marjorie's been talking a lot about getting married, and I think she'd make a wonderful wife.
1: You do?
0: Yeah, but, gosh, I don't want to get married.
1: You don't?
0: No, sir. Gee, I hope you don't mind.
1: Mind? Not at all.
0: Oh, that's good. I thought you might be sore.
1: No.
0: Oh, I'm glad of that. Marjorie's still pretty young, and, well, I'm trying to save my money so I can have a gas station of my own someday.
1: That's the spirit, Ben.
0: Of course, I might have to start with just one pump.
1: You know what they say. One pump is better than none.
0: I guess that's right.
1: Yeah. Stick to it, Ben. I want you to know when you get your station, I'll buy all my gas from you.
0: Gee, thanks.
1: Yeah, don't mention it. And that goes for your grease job.
0: Thanks for everything, Mr. Gildersleeve. You don't know how relieved I am.
1: Yeah, you don't know how relieved I am. Here, have a cigar. Oh, I forgot. Gasoline pump. I'll smoke it myself.
0: Goodbye, Mr. Gildersleeve. Yeah,
1: goodbye, Ben.
0: Bye.
1: Brother, I'm glad that's over. Hope Marjorie won't take this too hard. Oh, well, she'll get over this idea. Kind of cute of her, though, wanting to get married. These kids.
2: Miss Gildersleeve?
1: Yes, Bertie?
2: There's somebody else here to see you.
1: Oh, who's that?
2: Mr. Wally Hall.
1: Wally? What does he want? Show him in, Bertie.
2: Yes, sir. There's a lot of traffic around here tonight. This must be huge week.
3: Well, Mr. Gildersleeve.
1: Well, hello, Wally. Come in and sit down.
3: Thank you.
1: Well, how's the jitterbug champ tonight?
3: I've given up jitterbugging, sir.
1: Huh?
3: I think it's puerile and adolescent. Mr. Gildersleeve, you're looking at a changed man.
1: What's the matter with you, Wally?
3: Well, you know, Marjorie said some pretty rough things about me last night.
1: Oh, Wally, I wouldn't worry about that. I'm sure she didn't.
3: Oh, she was right. It's time I settled down and amounted to something. Started to think about the real things in life. A job, marriage.
1: Marriage?
3: I think it's wonderful, Marjorie, wanting to make a home for that baby. And if Ben won't marry her, I will.
1: What?
3: Mr. Gildersleeve, you're looking at your future son-in-law.
1: I am not.
3: And don't worry, I can support Marjorie, all right. I just got a job at the mall shop after school.
1: Look, Wally.
3: I make $6 a week.
1: That's fine. Why, you couldn't even pay your rent.
3: I know, but we can move in with you.
1: Oh.
3: We'll get married right away. If you'll just loan me the $5 for the ring.
1: You won't need a ring. Young man, you leave the premises and don't come back.
3: Mr. Gildersleeve, you can't stand between me and Marjorie and the baby. No matter how you try to stop us, I'll find a way.
1: Then find your way out of here. Good night.

0: Good evening, Peavy.
1: Hello, Mr. Gildersleeve. What can your neighborhood druggist do for you this evening?
0: Oh, nothing, really. I just came in for a little visit.
1: Oh. It's 9 o'clock. I was just about to close up.
0: Well, I won't detain you. I suppose you're in a hurry to get home to Mrs. Peavy.
1: Well, no, I wouldn't say that. Sit down. Stay a while.
0: Yeah, thanks.
1: What's the trouble, Mr. Gildersleeve?
0: Oh, it's nothing serious.
1: Well, it wouldn't hurt to tell me.
0: Well,
1: maybe I could cheer you up a bit.
0: It's just that Marjorie's got some silly idea about getting married.
1: Oh?
0: Yeah, now she's given that Wally Hoff the bug. There's nothing to worry about. Those kids will never get married.
1: Yeah, I know.
0: What?
1: They might.
0: You think so?
1: And on the other hand, they might not. So don't worry about it, Mr. Gildersleeve. Cheer up.
0: Yeah, thanks, Peavy. Anyway, they're much too young to get married. High school kids.
1: Yeah. Of course, you read every day about high school kids getting married.
0: You do?
1: Yes, but they probably won't, so don't worry, Mr. Gildersleeve. Cheer up.
0: Yeah, thanks, Peavy. Anyway, they can't get married. I won't give my consent.
1: That's all right. Of course, they could elope.
0: Elope? Oh, they wouldn't do that.
1: I did.
0: You eloped, Peavy?
1: Yeah, I certainly did. Mrs. Peavy's father wouldn't give his consent either, so one night we just sneaked out of the house and ran off in my Stutz Bearcat.
0: You did?
1: Yes, sir. Her father didn't stop us from getting married. Sometimes I wish he had.
0: Well, thanks, Peavy. This is all very encouraging.
1: Yeah, I'm glad.
0: You
1: know, it's funny how impetuous young people can be. Why, for all you know, Wally and Marjorie might be eloping right now.
0: What?
1: Yes, sir, right this very moment while you are sitting on that stool. Mr. Gildersleeve, where are you going?
0: I'm going home, and thanks very much for cheering me up.
1: Oh, not at all. Glad to be of service.
0: Oh, for a good night. That Peavy's a big help. Wonder if those kids would elope. Well, they might. If Peavy can elope, anybody can. I might be running away right now. I'd better hurry home. There's the house. I've got to stop them. Hope I'm not too late. My poor little Marjorie, a child bride. Marjorie! Marjorie!
2: Hello, Gildy.
0: Oh, Hooker, what are you doing here in that black suit? Where's Marjorie?
2: She's right here.
3: Oh, Uncle.
0: Marjorie, then you didn't elope.
3: Elope?
0: I thought maybe you and Wally Hoff...
3: Well, he did call and propose. It was sweet of him, but of course I couldn't marry him.
0: What?
3: Well, I changed my mind, Uncle.

0: Well, he did call and propose. It was sweet of him, but of course I couldn't marry him.
1: What?
0: Well, I've changed my mind, Uncle Mort. I'm not going to marry anybody.
2: Oh, that's wonderful.
1: Yes, it is.
2: You keep out of this, Hooker. You're the one that started this whole thing, you old busybody.
0: But it was the judge who made me change my mind.
2: It was? Well, I always said you were a fine fella, Judge.
1: Thank you, Gildy. I felt it was my duty to have a little talk with Marjorie. I just explained to her that she couldn't adopt the baby, even if she did get married. According to the law, she's much too young.
2: That's good. I mean, I'm sorry, my dear. I appreciate you wanting to make the sacrifice, Marjorie.
0: That's all right, Unky.
1: You see, adopting a child is a very serious matter. And the husband can't be a boy like Wally Hoff. He must be a responsible adult.
2: Oh, yes, of course.
1: With a good physician.
2: Now, that makes a lot of sense, Judge.
1: And he should be a man of some standing in the community.
2: Absolutely. I agree with you.
1: That's the kind of a man who should get married and adopt a baby.
2: You're right, Judge.
1: Someone just like you, Gilda.
2: Yeah, someone... Huh? Me get married?
1: Well, what do you say, Gildy?
2: Come on, children. Let's dance.

0: Don't wait. 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Don't forget that Parquet red end flap. But hurry, this week's contest closes this Saturday midnight. Greg Gildersleeve is played by Harold Perry.
1: Good night.
0: It was written by Gene Stone and Jack Robinson with music by Jack Meakin. Included in the cast are Walter Tetley, Mary Lee Robb, Lillian Randolph, Earl Ross, and Richard LeGrand. This is John Wall saying good night for the Kraft Foods Company, makers of the famous line of Kraft quality food products. 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
5: I'm the Comic Weekly Man, the jolly Comic Weekly Man, and I'm here to read the funnies to you happy boys and honeys. Yes, boys and girls, it's Comic Weekly time. And here I come right into your house to bring a little fun and happiness. Right out of the pages of Puck the Comic Weekly, straight into your living room, your friend, the Comic Weekly Man, the jolly Comic Weekly Man. Hello, hello, hello, Lou.
6: Hello, hello, Lou.
5: Little Miss Honey, how are you today?
6: Oh, I'm just fine. Did you have an exciting 4th of July?
5: Oh, you bet I did.
6: Did you fire any firecrackers?
5: No, I didn't have to. The children in my neighborhood made so much racket with theirs, I didn't need to fire any.
6: Well, I did.
5: Well, were you careful with them?
6: Oh, yes, I was very careful. I put them on the ground first, see?
5: Yeah.
6: Then I got myself...

0: stick, see?
1: Yeah.
0: And then I put a little sort of lighting torch on the end of the stick, see?
1: Mm-hmm.
0: And then my father lighted the torch with a match, see?
1: Ah, yes.
0: And I was at the other end of the long stick, so I was so far from the firecrackers I couldn't get hurt by them.
1: Oh, that was a wonderful idea.
0: Yes, and I couldn't hurt anybody else with the firecrackers because I didn't light them and then throw them the way some people do.
1: Well, I think you should get a special kind of medal for safety.
0: Thank you. Well, you should be careful when you're using things that are explosive or dangerous.
1: Yes, you should, and I'm glad that you were.
0: So am I. Now, could you please read me the funny?
1: Puck the Comic Weekly?
0: Yes.
1: Very well, I'll read that in just a moment. But before I do, let's listen to this nice man. Now, here we go with Puck the Comic Weekly. And on the first page, under Bringing Up Father, Beetle Bailey.
0: Magic words for the music, please.
1: Very well, my lady. Toot me a toot and tweet me a tweedle. Squeeze out music for Bailey the Beetle. Today, General Halftrack is on the telephone.
2: This is General Halftrack. Is Captain Scabbard there?
1: And at the other end of the line, Beetle answers...
3: No, sir, but if you'll hold the phone, I'll go look for him.
1: Beetle puts down the phone and dashes out of the office to look for Captain Scabbard. And then another door opens. And in comes Captain Scabbard with the sergeant.
4: I just have to see that ball game today.
1: Last picture top row, the sergeant says...
5: Yeah, but Captain, the general is coming to inspect the area today.
1: Captain Scabbard opens a desk drawer right beside the phone to get his tickets for the ball game.
5: Oh, you can handle the old goat.
1: First picture bottom row, he puts his cap on. Tell him I went to the hospital with a split infinitive. And the sergeant, who is standing right beside the phone, laughs.
5: Oh, yeah. He's so stupid, he'd believe it.
1: And then the two men walk out of the office.
6: Yeah, just butter him up. Tell him how well organized the camp is.
1: And then, in the other door, dashes Beetle. He picks up the receiver, which has been lying on the table.
3: Hello? I couldn't find him, sir.
7: Never mind. I know where he is.
1: Beetle hangs up the phone.
3: And why the heck did he make me run all over the camp looking?
1: Last picture, we're at the ball game. Two military police have dragged the captain out of his seat.
5: And what shall we do with him, General?
1: And the general sits down in the captain's seat and watching the ball game answers,
2: Split his infinitive and lock him in a hospital room.
1: And the captain shakes his head sadly and groans,
2: Somebody talk.
8: Three strikes and you're out.
0: That was a good joke on the captain. He didn't notice that the receiver was off the hook in his office, and all the things he said about the general went right into the telephone.
1: And right into the general's ear, because he was at the other end of the line listening.
0: I'll bet you he'll be sorry when the general gets back from the ball game.
1: He's already sorry.
0: Yes, because the general's sitting in his seat at the ball game.
1: Yes. Well, now I know you're anxious to see what happens next in Walt Disney's story, The Sword and the Rose.
0: Oh, yes, I am.
1: All right, let's turn over the page and go past Little Iodine and past Prince Val on page 3. Turn over page 3. And here we are on page 4 with The Sword and the Rose.
0: Yes, and you remember that Charles Brandon, who is handsome and brave and daring, has been made a captain of the guards at King Henry's court.
1: Yes, this is back in the early days of English history.
0: And it was because the king's sister, Mary, liked Charles Brandon that the king made Charles Brandon captain of the guards.
1: Yes, I think Princess Mary is very fond of the Charles Brandon.
0: So do I. I wonder what'll happen next.
1: Well, let's read and find out. Here we go with The Sword and the Rose. It's merry, merry England when knighthood was in flower. Music to bewitch our story hour. It's a beautiful day, and King Henry and a group of his nobles and guardsmen have gone into the green countryside to hunt. In the sky overhead, birds are flying. Now, King Henry had given his men orders to practice archery. He shouts,
9: Now we'll see who has been obeying my edict to practice archery. Ready your bows.
1: The nobles take aim at the flying birds. They fire, but not a bird is struck. The king shouts,
9: Fie, you bunglers! Oh, Master Brandon there. See if you can do any better.
1: Yes, sir, with your leave, sire. Brandon takes careful aim. And the bird falls to the ground, last picture, top row.
9: Boldly shot, Brandon. All right, you bunglers, try again. See if you can do as well as Master Brandon here.
1: First picture, bottom row, a short distance away, there's a rustling in the bushes. It's the king's sister, Mary, who is watching the archery contest with eyes only for Charles Brandon. Mary thinks to herself, it seems that Master Brandon does everything well, except to pay any attention to me. A little later, as the king's party returns to the castle, Brandon, who is bringing up the rear, hears the furious drumming of hoofs behind him. And then a second later, the horse with his rider gallops past.
4: Why, it's the princess, and her horse is bolting.
1: Quickly, Brandon takes out after the runaway.
0: Ooh, wasn't that a good shot that Charles Brandon made?
1: Yes, after everybody had missed, he takes aim and bang, the bird drops.
0: And they all went bang, bang, bang, bang, and not even one bird dropped.
1: Mm-hmm, that should show the king who's been practicing archery.
0: Yes, Charles Brandon. Look how bravely he rode after the princess on that runaway horse. That's dangerous.
1: Yes, it is.
0: I wonder if he'll catch up to her and save her.
1: Well, we'll find that out next week. But now let's go across the page, turn over page 5, across over past page 6, and here on page 7 is Roy Rogers.
0: Yes, and you remember that somebody had robbed the railroad payroll, and the trail led to the carnival and a man named Mike Coe.
1: Yes, and just as Mike Coe was going to confess everything to Roy, two crooks named Ham and Smiley rolled the tiger cage down the hill onto Mike's tent, hoping the tiger would kill Roy and Mike Coe.
0: And it did kill Mike Coe, and last week it was just going to leap at Roy, and Roy's eyes were blinded with smoke, so he couldn't see the chute. I wonder what'll happen.
1: Well, let's read now and find out. Here we go with Roy Rogers, King of the Cowboys. Hi-yip-i-yo, now here we go with Roy and Trigger. Hi-yip-i-yo! The carnival fire spreads rapidly. Roy's eyes are blinded from the smoke. And then the tiger roars and leaps. Quickly, Roy pulls his 6-gun and fires at the sound of the tiger. The tiger falls to the ground in front of Roy. Dead. Dangerfield, the owner of the carnival, exclaims, third picture, top row,
9: excellent shooting, Roy. Now, men, extinguish that fire before it spreads. J. Lucian Dangerfield's colossal spectacle must not be destroyed.
1: Last picture, top row. Roy is washing his smoke-stained eyes.
10: Well, thanks for the water, Wildwood. Reckon Mike Coe is dead under the tent. He didn't get a chance to name his accomplices in that railroad payroll robbery.
1: First picture, bottom row. Jimmy, one of the boys at the carnival, tells Roy,
11: hey, Roy, I saw two strange riders sneaking off the county grounds just before the fire started.
10: Okay, Jimmy. They might have had something to do with a tiger wagon rolling into Mike's tent. Why would I want to visit the railroad camp where the robbery occurred? I got a hunch.
1: Later, at the railroad construction camp, third picture bottom row, the two crooks, Ham and Smiley, are reporting to their boss.
12: Yeah, Smiley and me took care of Mike Coe before he told Rogers anything, boss.
5: Well, good work, Ham. All right, let's go to my shack where we can talk.
1: Last picture, Ham says,
12: hey, hold it. Here comes that meddling cowpoke, Roy Rogers, now.
5: Maybe he knows more than you figure. Keep back. I'll handle him.
1: Yes, he shot in the direction of the tiger's roar, and one of his shots made a lucky hit.
0: But now look what's happening. Roy's riding right into trouble again, and there are three crooks against him this time, and they look mean and dangerous, especially the one with that great big hammer in his hand. I wonder what'll happen.
1: We'll find out next week. Now let's turn over the page. And here on the last page of the first section is Flash Gordon, who has just landed on a new planet called Titan.
0: And everything they found on that planet is bigger than anything they've ever seen before.
1: And remember that we saw the hand of a giant reach out and pick up the matchbook that Midas dropped last week?
0: Yes. I wonder what else they'll find. If there are giants, then they'll be in danger.
1: Well, let's read now and find out. Here we go with Flash Gordon. Rig-a-rig-a-doon-doon, Saskamatash. Let's have music for Heroic Flash. Whoa. Flash and his party move cautiously through the tall grass, not knowing what to expect. Flash sees Midas, who was leading the party, stop and make an excited gesture. Hey, there's Midas up ahead. He's excited, as if he's found something. Come on. A minute later, they're in front of a cave. Last picture top row. Midas points to the ground.
12: Hey, look over here. Big clay pots. The remains of a bonfire. Huge bones and a sword.
1: Flash says, hey, this isn't a sword, Midas. It's a knife. A tremendous knife.
13: Help! Help!
1: Hey, what's that?
13: Help!
1: First picture bottom row, the pilot shouts,
11: hey, it's Smith, our engineer. He was standing near that undergrowth a moment ago.
1: Yeah, and look. Something's dragging him away through the bushes. There he is, lying by that rock. Hey, Smith. Smith, you all right? What happened? What was it?
3: I don't know. It was big. With big hands.
11: Well, whatever it was, it's probably far away by now, Flash.
1: But behind them, the head of a giant peers over the rock at the three of them.
0: We were right. There are giants there. And look how big this giant is.
1: Yes, why, just his head seems to be as big as a whole man.
0: Yes, he looks as if he could reach over and crush all three of them with one blow.
1: And they don't know that the danger is there behind them.
0: I wonder what'll happen.
1: Well, we'll find that out next week. But now it's time to pick up the first page of the second section.
0: Oh, and there's that funny, funny Dagwood.
1: And I'll read that funny, funny Dagwood in just a moment. But first, here's that nice man again with something interesting to say. Now here we go again with Puck the Comic Weekly. And on the first page of the second section, Dagwood and Blondie.
0: Magic words for the music, please.
1: Very well, my lady. Ramafoo, Ramafum, Zim Zam Zombie. Conjure me music for Dagwood and Blondie. The Bumsteads are painting their house. The smell of paint is so strong that the Woodleys, their neighbors, have invited the Bumsteads to spend the night at their house. So last picture, top row, Blondie settles into bed in the Woodley house, saying,
0: aren't the Woodleys sweet to let us sleep over here while our house is being painted?
3: Yeah, but I'm getting hungry.
1: Fifteen minutes later, Herb Woodley hears Dagwood in the kitchen. And by the time you can go, Herb is in the kitchen, too. He sees that Dagwood has made one of his famous sandwiches.
12: Hey, what on earth is that?
3: One of my special sandwiches. Want me to make you one, too?
12: Yeah.
1: So Dagwood lays out several slices of bread, slaps on some butter, peanut butter, sardines, jelly, cheese, onion, and pickle lily. And last picture, second row, Herb takes a bite of it.
3: Well, how do you like it, Herb?
2: Why, I've never tasted anything quite like it before.
1: An hour later, Herb wakes up.
2: Oh.
3: Well, what's the matter, Herb?
2: No, my stomach.
1: And then he gets a terrific pain.
2: Oh.
1: And then another one.
2: Oh. My stomach is turning handsprings.
1: A moment later, Dagwood is outside the door yelling,
3: Herb, Herb, what's the matter?
1: And Herb is dashing down the stairs after Dagwood. Down the hall they go. Through the living room. Through the dining room. Out the door.
2: You try to poison me!
1: And Herb makes a leap and tackles Dagwood. And last picture, third row, Herb is sitting on Dagwood, throttling him.
2: Come on now, what was in that sandwich?
3: Honest, Herb, it was just onion and peanut butter and sardines and jelly and cheese and pickle lily and...
2: Oh, the thought of it makes me sick again. I gotta get back to bed again.
1: And Herb gets up and walks to the door. First picture bottom row, he exclaims,
2: fine thing. Now our wives are disgusted with us and locked us out.
1: Dagwood gets to his feet.
3: Hey, you're lucky you live right next door to me, Herb. We can sleep in our house.
2: Well, what about that smell of new paint?
3: It won't bother us, Herb. We're pals.
1: And last picture, Dagwood and Herb are in bed together with clothespins over their noses to shut out the smell of paint. And Herb growls,
2: a billion people in the world, and I have you as a neighbor.
3: Gee, thanks, Herb.
0: Isn't that funny? Yeah. Dagwood's sandwich made Herb sick, and when the women heard the men fighting outside, they locked him out. And now they have to sleep in the house with a new paint.
10: Yeah, they certainly look funny with their clothespins over their noses.
0: Yes, and I don't see how they don't get much sleep that way.
10: Neither do I. Well, now let's turn over the page and see what we find.
0: All right. Oh, look, on page 3, there's Donald Duck, my favorite.
10: And we'll read your favorite right now. Here we go with Donald Duck. Say the magic words with me. Squeege him, squeege him, squiddy, shake a chack. Let's have music to be the quack, quack. Donald and his girlfriend Daisy are going out on a date, and Daisy is saying to Donald,
3: "Lose that temper once more, and we're done."
14: "Yes, Daisy, darling."
10: A few minutes later, they're in Donald's car, buzzing down the road.
3: "Now remember, this is our last date if you lose your temper."
14: "Yes, Daisy, darling."
10: Donald sees a red light, and he comes to a stop. The car behind him slams on its brakes and rolls right into Donald. Donald calls back to the driver behind him.
14: Sorry, sir. I shouldn't have stopped just for a red light.
10: Half hour later, Donald and Daisy are in a fashionable restaurant. The waiter spills hot soup all over Donald's head.
2: Oops, my fault.
14: Oh, think nothing of it, waiter. Anybody can spill a bowl of soup.
10: Short time later, Donald and Daisy are walking down the street. A man is eating a banana. He tosses the peel to the street. Donald steps on it. His feet slip out from under him.
14: Oh, precious. There must be a banana tree around here.
10: A short time later, first picture bottom row, Donald is standing in line at the theater box office. A man ahead of him steps back on Donald's foot.
14: Uh-oh.
10: Donald taps him on the back.
14: Pardon me, sir. My foot seems to have slipped under yours.
10: Two hours later, third picture bottom row, Daisy is saying goodnight to Donald.
3: Well, goodnight, Donald. You did beautifully.
14: No effort at all, my dear. Good night, Daisy. Darling.
10: Half hour later, Donald's car comes to a stop 10 miles out of town. Donald jumps out of the car, stands on the edge of a cliff, and he shouts at the moon,
14: "I hate people who are stupid drivers. I hate people who are stupid waiters. I hate people who throw away banana peels. I hate people. Period."
0: Wasn't that funny? No matter what happens to him, Donald is polite to everybody.
10: Yeah. And then he takes his girlfriend Daisy home.
0: Then he drives out into the country and loses his temper where Daisy can't hear him.
10: Oh, that Donald, he's some fellow.
0: Yes, that Donald, he's some fellow.
10: Well, now I'm sure you'd like to know what's happening with Dick's adventures.
0: Oh, yes, I would.
10: All right, then, let's turn to the very last page of the Comic Weekly. And here he is.
0: Yes, and you remember that Dick is in the early days of America with his friend Robert Fulton, who's just invented the first steamboat.
10: That's right.
0: The people said that it wouldn't work.
10: So Robert Fulton has challenged the fastest sailing vessel to race his steamboat.
0: But that's to prove his steamboat is faster than a sailing ship.
10: That's right.
0: I wonder who's going to win.
10: Well, let's read now and find out. Here we go with Dick's adventures. Say the magic words with me.
15: Riggity pack a zack a zick.
10: Let's have music for Adventurous Dick. Year is 1807. On the river, the race between the sailing vessel and the first steamboat is underway. Last picture top row, Robert Fulton says,
16: "Dick, you don't realize what this means to me. We lose this race against the sail yacht. All America will say steamboats are a failure.
3: Oh, but I'm sure you won't lose, sir.
1: Yet Dick seems to be wrong. First picture, second row, with all the sails set and a favoring wind, the sailing yacht breezes ahead. The whole crew jeering at Fulton. And then it disappears swiftly around the bend in the river. Fulton shakes his head. Oh, we're beaten, Dick. Beaten. It's useless to build up the fire. The best we can do is 4 miles an hour. The sailing yacht is doing twice that. Well, we'll wash up and get back to our guests. But at nightfall, the wind dies. And as Fulton's boat comes around a bend in the river, Dick looks ahead. And he sees the sailing yacht standing still in the moonlight, her sails hanging limp. Dick shouts,
3: "We're winning, sir! The sailboats have lost their race forever!"
1: Fulton shoots Dick a look of astonishment. "Why, how do you know, Dick?" And Dick only repeats,
3: "They're beaten forever, sir! Forever!"
1: First picture, bottom row, as crowds cheer wildly, Robert Fulton's Clermont puffs and churns proudly into New York Harbor. A river monster, as the people called it, wins its race. And Dick is shouting,
3: "Yes, sir, from now on there's only going to be steamboats. I know it. I know it. I know it."
1: And then, last picture, Dick looks around and sees he's in his own room, in his own home, in the world of today.
3: It's not 1807 anymore. Oh, gosh. I must have been dreaming again.
0: Oh, wasn't that exciting? Robert Fulton proved that his steamboat was the best because you could depend on it to keep going.
1: Yes, while the sailing vessels could only keep going if there was a wind to carry them along.
0: And when there was no wind, they would just sit there in the middle of the water doing nothing. And you can't get any place that way.
1: No, you can't get any place that way. Well, now let's look underneath Dick's adventures. There's Rusty Riley.
0: Oh, yes. And you remember that last week Rusty and Tex were getting ready to start back from Milestone Farm with Silver Lad. That's that wonderful racehorse that Mr. Miles has just bought.
1: Yes, but a man named Velvet Kane doesn't want Silver Lad to get to the Milestone Farm because he doesn't want Mr. Miles to raise horses that'll be better than his.
0: Yes, and he wants his men to see to it that Tex and Rusty do not bring Silver Lad to the Milestone Farm. This could be dangerous.
1: Yes. Well, let's read now and find out. Here we go with Rusty Riley. Gallop and run till the road is dusty. Give us music for his horse and Rusty. It's early in the morning, and Rusty and Tex have loaded Silver Lad and the other horse in the truck and are starting out for home again.
3: Oh, golly, Tex, it sure makes me feel good to be starting back to Milestone Farm again.
12: Well, it's where you belong, Rusty. And Mr. Miles and Patty will be right tickled to have you back.
1: Third picture, top row, Velvet Kane is giving final instructions to his men, Scrub and Porky. He points to a map.
12: All right, now that's the setup. The spot is right in the mountains. You follow instructions, you shouldn't have any slip-up. And use the old jalopy. My big car is too well known.
1: A few hours later, second picture, bottom row, in the mountains, Scrub and Porky bring their car to a stop. Scrub says,
17: "All right, this is the fork that Vel marked. We'll watch from here and put the sign up when we see him coming."
18: "Boy, you can sure see the road for a long way, Amir."
1: That night about dusk, Rusty and Tex, in the truck, approach the fork in the road. Tex squints ahead and says,
12: "Hey, looks like some kind of sign up ahead. Just out of the headlight beam, so I can't see it. Hop out and see what it says, Rusty."
1: Rusty hops out and then calls back.
3: "Hey, jeepers, Tex, it's a detour sign. We have to take the dirt road."
1: Rusty gets back in the truck, and slowly the big truck turns off the main road onto a narrow dirt road. The road winds in between some trees. It's very narrow, and the going is awfully slow.
3: Gee, Willikins, this road gets worse and worse.
12: Yeah, right, Rusty. We gotta keep going. It's too narrow to turn around.
0: Oh, that's too bad. Rusty and Tex have been tricked, and they don't know
10: it. Yes, they turned off onto the old road, and they have no way to get off it. They'll have to keep going on straight ahead.
0: And Scrub and Porky, I'll bet you, are waiting somewhere in the trees behind with guns or something just to capture Rusty and Tex.
10: I wouldn't be surprised.
0: Oh, I wonder if they really will be captured.
10: Well, that's something we'll have to wait until next week to find out. But now that's all the time I have. But before I go, here's that nice fellow with some more interesting information. Well, honey, and all you boys and girls, I've got to go now.
0: All right, Mr. Connie Beakley Man, but I'll be waiting for you next week.
10: Okay, that's a date. And a date with all you boys and girls. Be sure to meet me with our little friend, Miss Honey, next week when I read Puck the Comic Weekly. For I'm the Comic Weekly Man, the jolly Comic Weekly Man. I'll be back to read the funnies to you happy boys and honeys. Don't forget, boys and girls, see you all next week. Your friend...

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0: 5 years ago, the theft of a car in your neighborhood was a matter of passing interest. In a newspaper, it was reported on the back pages or not at all. But today, the automobile has graduated from the luxury class to one of vital necessity. An automobile in first-class condition is a high-priced commodity, and there are hundreds of buyers for every seller. Into this fertile field of buyers at any price has moved the racketeer. A racketeer who needs only a car, a stolen car, a forged bill of sale, and an unsuspecting buyer. Mobility is his chief asset, but it's also his chief liability. Because the act of driving a stolen car across a state line is a federal offense. And the FBI, in cooperation with local law enforcement agencies, has been relentless in this war against this type of criminal. Sometimes the first lead on a case of this type comes as the result of a routine check, beginning as this one did with a couple driving along a road south of Richmond. A distinguished-looking couple, a couple just married.
1: How can you even see, darling? That rain is coming down so hard.
2: We'll stop at the next town if it doesn't let up.
1: Tired?
2: No, I feel fine.
1: This was a wonderful idea.
2: What, dear?
1: This trip.
2: Not much of a honeymoon, having to mix business in along the way.
1: Oh, darling, I love it. This is the way I've always wanted to live. I used to go crazy being cooped up in the same place, seeing the same people.
2: That can be dull.
1: My mother was wonderful. She couldn't understand how I just met you and 3 weeks later wanted to marry you. She said I didn't know you, didn't know your background.
2: Well, mothers are like that.
1: I just told her I didn't care. Charles, look out, we're skidding.
3: Faye, are you all right?
1: Yes, I think so.
3: Well, thank heaven.
1: How about you?
3: I'm okay.
1: Oh.
3: What's the matter, dear?
1: Look at the front of the car.
3: Oh. Yeah. Let's get out.
1: It's all smashed.
3: I know. Let me help you, dear.
1: Thanks. Where are you going?
3: Just getting the license plate.
1: License plate? Aren't you going to call a garage?
3: No, it's too much bother, dear.
1: Then what are you going to do?
3: Leave the car here.
1: What?
3: Now, don't worry, sweetheart. I'll get another one tomorrow.
0: A car is abandoned on a road 10 miles south of Richmond. The plates are missing, but motor numbers or identification badges easily checked. 2 days later, 300 miles south of Richmond, the police paid a call at the home of one John Taylor.
4: Mr. Taylor?
5: Yes?
4: I've got some good news for you, sir. We found your car.
5: My car?
4: Yes, it turned up in Richmond. The local police there contacted us. It was checked through the motor number. The license plate was gone.
5: Well, I'm sorry, but I'm afraid there's some mistake.
4: Well, your name's John Taylor, isn't it?
5: Yes.
4: You own a 1938 Ford
5: garage.
4: What?
5: Yes, I just put it there not a minute ago.
4: You sure?
5: Just...
4: Has it ever been stolen?
5: No, never.
4: What's your motor number?
5: Well, just a second. I'll look at the registration.
4: I don't understand. How come your car turns up in Richmond when it's really here?
5: The motor number is 321-264.
4: Well, that's the same number, all right.
5: Maybe you'd better tell somebody about this.
4: Yeah. Maybe it'd better be the FBI.
0: If there is an axiom in crime, it is that a mistake will be made sooner or later. The abandoned car, the car that was wrecked on the road south of Richmond, was examined by special agents of the FBI. Portions of the motor were removed and sent to the laboratories in Washington. After certain exhaustive tests were made, a report was forwarded to the FBI Richmond field office.
6: What's the story, Tom?
7: The motor numbers were altered. A pretty good job, too.
6: Did the laboratory work up the original numbers?
7: Yes. Wait a minute. Here we are. The car was from Toledo, Ohio. It was stolen out there.
6: I see.
7: It was then registered here in Virginia under a false name and with the aid of a fictitious bill of sale.
6: With the idea of reselling it here, I suppose.
7: Yes.
6: Sounds like a very professional job.
7: I know.
6: What about that couple who abandoned the car?
7: Well, we have a general description of them from the farmer who picked them up.
6: He dropped them off here in Richmond?
7: Yes. Excuse me. Rice speaking. Yes? Yes. Oh, wait, let me write that down.
6: Pencil?
7: I have one, thanks. Go ahead. Right. Got it. Thanks. Goodbye. Now we're getting someplace.
6: Who was that?
7: Boone. He was checking a lead that farmer gave us. He said that he dropped the couple off at a cab stand.
6: Yes?
7: Boone contacted a driver who remembered picking up a man and woman answering to the description of our suspects.
6: Good.
7: He dropped them at a downtown hotel. I think we'd better get over there right now.

0: Go ahead, gentlemen.
1: Thank you.
2: Thanks.
0: Take us to the fourth floor, please.
1: Yes.
0: This is the only couple who answers to the description you gave me.
3: Their name is Meade?
0: That's right. Mr. and Mrs. Charles Meade. They're very charming people.
2: How long have they lived here?
0: Oh, on and off for several weeks now.
2: What do you mean, on and off?
0: Well, they've taken several short trips, but they've kept their room.
1: Oh, that's a...
0: Go right ahead. The room is down here to the left.
3: Very well. Do you know anything about what business Mr. Meade is in?
0: Why, he's a salesman of some sort. I don't know his line.
3: You've talked with him?
0: Oh, yes, we've been quite friendly. I've dined with him several times. That's why I'm sure you must have the wrong party.
3: We'd like to talk with him anyway.
0: Here we are, 412. I'm not so sure that he's home.
2: Why?
0: Well, he borrowed my car this morning. His was being repaired.
2: He borrowed your car?
0: That's right.
2: Have you a pass key with you?
0: Yes.
2: I'd advise you to use it.
0: What for?
2: I have an idea that Mr. Meade is no longer a guest.
0: Well, goodness, I... Wait, I have a key right here. Excuse me.
3: Surely.
0: Heavens, you were right. Everything's been moved out. How did you know he'd be gone?
2: Because he borrowed your car. That happens to be his line of business.

0: even though the human memory is inaccurate and no two people see the same object exactly alike. Verbal descriptions of an individual may enable the laboratories of the FBI to create a sketch of a face that will be amazingly exact. This has been done successfully in many cases where no photograph is available in the records. A description of Charles Meade and his wife was teletyped to all law enforcement agencies in the neighboring states. But professional car thieves moved swiftly. And even as the alarm was on the wires, the Meades were already established in another hotel in another city 200 miles west of Richmond.
1: Faye?
2: Yes, dear?
1: Did you see my brown gloves?
2: They're right here on the dresser.
1: Oh, thanks. How do I look?
2: Oh, very handsome.
1: Well, I have to run over now.
2: Charles.
1: Yeah?
2: Before you go, I'd like to talk to you about something.
1: Honey, I really have
2: This is very important. It's about you.
1: Well?
2: Darling, what do you really do?
1: What do you mean?
2: Your work.
1: Well, I've told you, I'm a salesman.
2: I know that's what you've told me. But I'd like you to explain a couple of things.
1: Like what?
2: Well, the things that happened back in Richmond.
1: I don't know what you're talking about, honey.
2: That car we wrecked. You're just leaving it there.
1: I attended to that later. I had it sent to a garage.
2: I don't believe you.
1: Oh, well, now.
2: You want me to tell you what I do believe?
1: All right.
2: That was a stolen car, wasn't it? That's how you make your living.
1: Yeah.
2: I thought so.
1: Look, darling, I couldn't tell you.
2: Why?
1: Because I love you. I knew if you ever found out the truth, that would be the end of us. That would be the end of... What are you laughing at?
2: You.
1: Huh?
2: Why did you think you could keep it from me, Charles? And why did you think it would matter?
1: Hey.
2: Come here.
1: Well?
2: I think it's wonderful.
1: What?
2: I love it. And I want to work right along with you.

0: The bride of Charles Meade proved a willing partner in her husband's business. Faye Meade had expansive ideas and put them immediately into operation. In rapid succession, from widely separated sections, came reports of stolen cars. Each theft had the same pattern, almost the same conditions. The FBI was reasonably sure that Meade and company was behind each one. But the Meades were still at large 400 miles from the scene of the last theft, in another city, in another hotel room.
1: I'll get it, dear.
2: Hello, Charlie.
1: Oh, hello there, Stanton. Come on in.
2: Thanks.
1: I don't believe you've met my wife.
2: No. How did you, ma'am?
3: Hello, Mr. Stanton.
2: I wonder if we can go someplace and talk, Charlie.
1: What's wrong with right here?
2: Well, this is about our business.
1: My wife knows all about that.
2: Oh.
1: So what's on your mind?
2: Well, my reason for coming up here was to tell you that we're going to split up our partnership.
1: Why? What's wrong?
2: Nothing wrong. I just think the time has come to quit.
1: You mean you'd rather hook up with someone else?
2: No, I just want to get out of the whole business. My garage is doing well, and I'm making enough money legitimately. I don't want to spoil that.
1: Well...
3: Charles.
1: Yes, dear?
3: May I ask Mr. Stanton a few questions?
1: Well, sure, go ahead.
3: Mr. Stanton, you've made a lot of money with Charles, haven't you?
2: Well, yes, but...
3: I believe he even set you up in this garage in the first place. He wanted a front to dispose of the cars.
2: That's right.
3: Then it's not going to make it very easy if you walk out on him.
2: I'm sorry, Mrs. Meade.
3: That doesn't help.
2: Look, I never liked this business in the first place. I only did it because I needed money desperately.
1: I know, but after
3: Wait,
1: all,
3: Charles.
1: What about...
3: Mr. Stanton, I'd like to point out something to you. We have 8 cars stored away. 8 cars that my husband worked very hard to get. Now you're going to sell those cars for him, just as you originally agreed.
2: I can't do it.
3: Then you leave us only one choice.
2: What do you mean?
3: We'll have to spoil that respectable front you've been maintaining.
2: Now, just a minute.
3: I mean it, Mr. Stanton.
2: I believe you do.
3: Now, when do we send you the 8 cars?

0: To the FBI, the case of Charles Meade was open. And an open case means that the entire facilities of the FBI are working without pause, searching every possibility, every source where a clue may be. The motor vehicle records of the state of Virginia were exhaustively checked and rechecked. It was discovered that over 24 cars were fraudulently registered. Cars from over 24 states. Motor numbers changed, fictitious bills of sale issued. Most of them had been sold to innocent dealers. Dealers whose recollection of the seller reconfirmed the picture of Charles Meade. One sale, a sale of 8 cars to a garage in North Carolina, was a real clue. A real possibility for positive information. Agents of the FBI paid a visit to Mr. Stanton, the owner of that garage.
1: See, gentlemen, I'm just at a loss to understand any of this. I purchased those cars in good faith.
2: You had no idea that they were stolen, Mr. Stanton?
1: None whatsoever.
3: Who sold them to you?
1: Was various people.
3: People you knew?
1: No.
2: According to the registration records in Virginia, one man sold all of those cars to you, Mr. Stanton.
1: Well,
2: suppose you give us the real facts.
1: Well, one man did sell them. But he told me he represented several owners.
3: Who was this man?
1: His name was, Crawford. George Crawford.
3: How did you meet him?
1: He answered an ad I put in the papers. And then he came here at my garage.
3: And you describe him?
1: Not too well.
2: Do you mind if we take a look around the garage here, Mr. Stanton?
1: What for?
2: Just a routine inspection.
1: Very well. Go ahead. I'll go out back to the office to get you those registrations.
2: Thanks.
3: What are you interested in, Tom?
2: That workbench over there. Come on. I noticed it on the way in. It had some very familiar equipment on it. Look it over.
3: Well, electric drills, buffing machine.
2: Not forgetting those sandpaper discs and that steel brush. Very handy equipment to alter motor numbers on stolen cars.
3: Yes. Do you think...
2: That came from the office.
3: Yes, come on.
2: Well, it looks like Mr. Meade just lost a partner.

We momentarily close the Federal Bureau of Investigation file on Charles Meade, car thief. We will return to this case in just a moment. Let's suppose that all the members of the Equitable Society decided to live together in one community. The result would be a city almost as large as Chicago. For this society now has over 3,200,000 members. Actually, of course, these Equitable members are widely distributed. Every state in the Union is largely represented. And by the same token, every section of the nation benefits by the investments of Equitable Society funds. The premium dollars sent in by Equitable members are used to promote industry and agriculture in all parts of the country. Equitable dollars help finance shipbuilders on the Pacific Coast, ranchers in Wyoming, oil men in Texas, miners in Minnesota, coal producers in Pennsylvania, farmers and workers throughout the land. And so this great mutual organization is indeed well named the Equitable Life Assurance Society of the United States. In both its membership and the distribution of its investments, it takes in the entire United States. And so you see, by serving its members, the Equitable Society serves America. And now back to the file on Charles Meade, car thief.

0: the FBI headquarters in Washington, there is row upon row of file cabinets containing cases marked complete. An examination of any one of these will show that every thread, every rumor, every bit of information pertinent to that case, however minute, has been investigated to a conclusion. There are no loose ends, only complete and irrefutable proof. The suicide of the garage keeper enabled the FBI to uncover many additional facts regarding Charles Meade. Special agents conducted an intensive search in the dead man's garage. Records were combed over, correspondence checked. Finally, out of this painstaking work, there emerged a clue. A small clue, a letter that had been mailed to the garage man by Meade over a year before. A letter sent from Portland, Oregon. A letter with a return address. A teletype was sent to the Portland field office, and a special agent was sent to the address to investigate.
1: I bet this has something to do with my nephew, Charlie.
2: Charles Meade?
1: That's him. I was right, huh?
2: Do you know where he is?
1: Nope, I haven't seen him in over a year. He went east to Cleveland, but I know he isn't there anymore.
2: Why not?
1: Because I wrote him at the address he gave me. The letter was returned.
2: May I have that address anyway?
1: Sure, but I don't think it'll do you any good. Charlie moves fast and often.
0: Wanted notices on Charles Meade were sent out from the FBI headquarters in Washington for national distribution. Meanwhile, the one lead, the slender lead, the year-old address in Cleveland, was followed up by a special agent there.
3: No, Mr. Meade hasn't lived here in, let me see now, at least 8 months.
4: Did he leave any forwarding address?
3: No, he just packed his trunks and left.
4: Trunks?
3: Yeah, two of them.
4: How were they moved?
3: Well, I believe it was American Express.
4: Thank you very much.
0: A search of the Express Company records, a long, tedious search, was finally rewarded. The record showed the two trunks belonging to one Charles Meade were picked up at the Cleveland address and delivered to an apartment house in Louisville, Kentucky.
5: Charles Meade moved out about 2 months ago. I understand he went back east to get married.
2: Where in the east?
5: He didn't say.
2: Did he leave any trunks?
5: Yes, two of them.
2: Did he take them with him?
5: No, he had them sent to storage.
2: Here in Louisville?
5: Yes, to the Acme Storage Warehouse.

0: I hope there's something in these trunks after getting a search warrant and all. Let's examine this one first.
1: Right.
0: Now, let's see. 1, 2, 3 suits and a top coat here.
1: We'll try the drawers. Well.
0: What is it?
1: A box of keys. Car keys.
0: That would be Mr. Mead, all right.
1: Here's some cans of automobile paint.
0: For retouching purposes.
1: Yes. What story did you get from the warehouse people?
0: They said he paid them 2 months in advance.
1: And no further word from him?
0: No, none at all.
1: That 2 months should be up.
0: It is. He owes the money now.
1: Well, we've got one good chance then.
0: That he'll get in touch with the warehouse?
1: Yes. And give us a chance to get in touch with him.
2: The special agents kept in constant touch with the warehouse. One day, 2 weeks after their first visit, a letter arrived. A letter containing a money order. A money order signed by Charles Mead. But Mead was still clever. Although the letter was postmarked St. Louis, Missouri, there was no return address. The money order, however, was issued at the Gardner Postal Station, which is located in the suburbs. Special agents went there at once.
1: That's his complete description.
3: I see.
1: Do you recall him at all?
3: I'm trying to think.
0: The money order was issued last Tuesday.
3: Well, that might be a help. Tuesday. Yeah, that was a pretty slow day.
1: Did any strangers come in here at all?
3: Yes. Yes, I remember now. A fellow came in here around noontime.
1: Yes?
3: He was... Well, say, he looked just like the fellow you described.
0: Are you sure?
3: Of course. I remember him real well now. He told me he was just driving through.
0: Did he say where he was heading?
3: No. Oh, now wait, though. He did ask one question.
0: What was that?
3: He wanted to know about a good tourist camp.
0: Yes?
3: I recommended Brockton's place. That's about 6 miles further out.
0: Brockton's place. Let's go, Tom.

0: Charles. Charles.
1: Yeah?
0: Are you going to sleep all day, darling?
1: No. No, I'm getting up. What time is it?
0: Almost noon.
1: Oh, I'm dead.
0: You got a good night's sleep.
1: Honey, a dozen nights' sleep would just about get me even.
0: Come on now, get up. We have to start packing.
1: Yeah, I know. That's just about all we do in life. I'm getting awful sick.
0: Now, let's not go into that again.
1: But, Faye, look, we've got enough money now, enough money to settle down in one spot and enjoy ourselves for a while.
0: No, no.
1: Well, honey...
0: Listen, Charles, I've told you. I spent all my life being settled in one spot. I never want to do it again.
1: Oh, we can't keep living like this. Bad hotels, tourists,
0: camps. I like them. I love going from place to place, and that's what I intend to do. With or without you, darling.
1: What do you mean?
0: If you want that settling down business, you do it without me.
1: Oh, now, wait a minute.
0: I mean it.
1: Okay, honey. You win.
0: Who's that?
1: How do I know? Wait. Yeah?
2: How are you, Mr. Meade?
1: Who are you?
2: We're special agents of the FBI.
0: Charles.
1: Stay where you are.
0: Well, it looks like you're going to get your way, darling. We're settling down.
3: Abnormal conditions brought on by the war have opened lucrative fields for the criminal. Lucrative temporarily because the criminal has to risk a battle of wits and a battle of endurance with the FBI. And that is a battle he cannot win. Last year alone, over $5 million worth of stolen cars were recovered. And over 2,000 car thieves were convicted. The FBI is and will be relentless in the apprehension of anyone threatening the security or rights of the people of the United States. It is your organization. It is part of the government. And the government is you.

You'll hear about the disposition of this case in just a minute. Will you join the Equitable Society in a salute? A salute to the men who weld the plates and hammer home the rivets. To the men and women whose strong right arms have built ships and more ships far faster than Nazi U-boats and Jap suicide planes could sink them. Since war was declared, America's shipyards have added 100,000 vessels to the Navy. And for the Navy and Merchant Marine together have launched $40 billion worth of shipping. And all this, in addition to countless repair jobs on all types of vessels,

0: And all this, in addition to countless repair jobs on all types of vessels, from battleships and flat tops to submarines and minesweepers. That's proof, if any proof was needed, that the way we do things in America is more than a match for any other way or any other system, bar none. Members of the Equitable Life Assurance Society of the United States are proud to know that their premium dollars have backed up the shipbuilders, that Equitable Society funds are invested in this, America's second largest war industry, as well as in scores of other great manufacturing enterprises now concentrating on war production. In wartime, Equitable Society dollars are fighting dollars, and at all times, they are security dollars for you, your home, and your country.
1: After being indicted by a federal grand jury at Columbus, Ohio, Charles Meade and his wife pleaded guilty to violating the National Motor Vehicle Theft Act. They were each given sentences totaling 20 years in a federal penitentiary.

0: The incidents used in tonight's broadcast are taken from the files of the Federal Bureau of Investigation. However, all names used are fictitious, and any similarity thereof to the names of persons living or dead is accidental. Tonight, the music was under the direction of Van Cleve. Your narrator was Frank Lovejoy. This is Your FBI is a Jerry Devine production. Now, this is Carl Frank speaking for the Equitable Life Assurance Society of the United States and inviting you to tune in again next week at this same time for This is Your FBI. This is the American Broadcasting Company.
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0: Pirate! Quaker Puffed Rice Sparkies brings you Terry and the Pirate.
1: Do you know that Terry has never been to the United States? The same is true of Elita, the Polish flyer, and of course, Connie. Pat Ryan has been back here for a visit, but Flip Corcoran, for example, hasn't been in the good old USA since the war started. Well, what would you say if these friends of yours came back for a furlough? Wouldn't that be surprising? I'll say it would. So pin back your ears, and we'll hear all the news in just a moment. Oh, here comes Quaker with the bang, bang. Ra-da-da-da-da, bang, bang. Quaker Puffed Rice Sparkies, the rice that's shot from guns. The family's favorite breakfast, the rice that's shot from guns. Quaker Puffed Rice Sparkies have vitamins, do tell. Easy step to extra pep, and boy, the taste is well. Yes, here comes Quaker with the bang, bang. Ra-da-da-da-da.

0: Today, let's all us Terry fans unite in a grateful salute to Generals Marshall and Eisenhower, to our other gallant Army and Navy leaders, and to the millions of G.I. Joes who gave us this glorious VE Day. Today, fellas and girls, will be an immortal day in history, a day you'll forever remember, an eternal monument to the gallantry and devotion of those who made the supreme sacrifice to annihilate the Nazi menace. With today's magnificent victory behind us, let us all unite in our jobs on the home front to help our fighting forces to speed the unconditional surrender of Japan. It came about like this. Every time Pat Ryan and Terry or anyone else in their little group start out on a vacation, they end up in the doggonedest wartime adventure you could imagine. Well, now they're in Manila, in the Philippines. The Admiral has just offered to have them transported to the United States for a leave of absence. But our friends are afraid of the word vacation. It means the same as trouble does to other people. So the Admiral put his proposition another way.
1: This is your opportunity to do a good job. Help prepare a war film that the public will find interesting. And at the same time, you'll be out of the war zone and have a period of rest. Now, why don't you four just sit here and talk it over? And I'll be back in a few moments. If you decide to accept the offer, you'll be on your way very, very soon.
0: And so Burma, Elaida, Pat, and Terry were left to decide. Should they go to the United States or not? They had all been through hardships and were restless and tired, though they said little to each other about it.
2: Well, kiddies, little Burma wouldn't know how to act back there in Uncle Sam's country. It's been so long since I had a finger wave or a new lipstick, I'd probably scream at the sight of a beauty parlor. How about you, Elaida?
3: I would like to go to your country. I should like to go to Poland also. But there's nothing there for me now. Not even the town where I used to live. And my friends, you can imagine what the Germans did to them. No. I will go to America. It is going to be my country also.
4: Yeah, golly, you'll like it, Elaida.
5: Hey, what do you mean, Elaida will like it? I'm thinking you'll be plenty surprised at it yourself, Terry. Why, you were a baby when you left the USA. Been over on this side of the Pacific ever since.
4: Yeah, I know.
2: Well, let's not get sentimental all of a sudden. The point is, are we going or not?
4: Let's take a boat. Elaida?
3: Yes, I would like it. I would like to see that crazy place they call Hollywood. Where most of the pictures show everybody doing something but never working. I vote yes.
4: Burma?
2: Honey, I'm strictly neutral. Sure, I'm a twig off a tree that grew in that part of Brooklyn known as New York City, but I don't know anybody back there now.
5: Don't you ever get a yen to go back?
2: Homesick? Well, it's like this, Patsy. You bet your sweet life I do.
4: Well, that's two votes in favor, Pat. How about you?
5: I like everything except that Hollywood stuff. No, I'd rather go fishing.
4: Yeah, but what about Duncan? Wouldn't you like to drop in on the great correspondent and world traveler and ask him how he did so many things single-handed?
5: I sure would. But is it worth all that trouble?
3: Well, what do you vote, Mr. Rant?
5: I know Terry wants to go. So do you two gals. So, in the interest of peace and harmony, I'll throw in.
4: Well, that makes it unanimous.
2: You sure you want to make that flight back there, Terry?
4: Well, golly, I guess I got a homesick feeling like anybody else. I suppose no matter where you are, the old hometown is tops. Of course, I haven't any hometown, so I can call the 48 states my home. But I sure wish I had one little spot on the map. Some little village that I could remember and want to go back to. Gee, that's what all the other guys are fighting for. Just so they can go back home when this mess is over. And find that place like they left it. No bomb-wrecked buildings. The same familiar sights. Gee, must be wonderful to have a home.
2: Oh, pipe down on that talk, Terry. You'll have me bawling in a minute.
4: But you know what I mean, Burma.
2: Sure I do, kid.
3: And so do I, Terry.
5: Well, then we have four votes, which makes it 100%. We'll tell Admiral Jones we're ready to go.
4: Okay, the sooner the better.
1: Well, judging from your expressions, you've come to a decision. I rather imagine it, yes.
5: That's right, sir. We'll be ready to leave for the United States whenever you say.
1: Well, now, that's fine. I've already arranged for your passage, a transport plane. There'll be other passengers, of course. I know, by the way, if there's anyone else you'd like to have along with you, there'll be plenty of room for him or
3: Terry,
1: her.
3: You know who I would like to come with us?
2: Sure, I know.
4: You mean Connie?
5: Sure thing. That would be wonderful. Boy, he'd have the time of his life.
2: In Hollywood? Brother, so will we.
5: Would it be difficult to arrange for Connie to go with us, sir?
1: Well, now, let's see. That's the little Chinese fellow, huh?
5: Yes, sir.
1: Yeah.
5: The one who scrambles up the English language. I'll personally be responsible for it, sir.
1: Yes, and now let's see. I have his record here, too. Oh, he's done some good work for you people. Yes, I think it can be arranged, Mr. Ryan. So suppose you all go and get some rest now. You'll be notified about plane passage and other details.
0: At the airfield near Manila, recently captured from the Japs, a huge gray-green transport plane is being refueled and made ready for the long hop to the Hawaiian Islands. First leg on the flight to the Pacific shores of the USA. Mail and packages are being put aboard. One of the pilots, a short, stocky chap in wrinkled uniform, squints at the sun and then turns to another of the crew members.
6: Brother, you're the navigator on this hop. And be sure you get us where we're going, because we've got a valuable cargo.
7: Yeah, of course, Colonel Clarkin. You're a valuable cargo yourself.
6: I didn't refer to present company, Jimmy. I referred to the passengers who should be here any minute. They don't know I'm flying this crate, but I know they're riding in it, so let's give them a pleasant journey. They haven't had a decent vacation since they were babies in cradles.
7: Friends of yours, Colonel?
6: A finest collection of wacky wonder boys and gals in the Pacific.
7: You don't mean Mr. Pat Ryan, Terry Lee... And...
6: That's hitting the spot, Jimmy. Hope you do as well on the flight to Hawaii. Hey, here they come now. I'll bet a hat. Isn't that car heading across the field for this plane?
7: Yeah, guess it is.
6: Too bad I didn't get my suit pressed and a haircut. I might even have baked the cake. But they don't expect old Uncle Zippo to be part of this homeward trek.
8: Hi! Flip! Flip Parker! Mr. Flippo! You're nice and
9: wild! Fancy meeting you here, Corkin. Where you been? What's the big idea? Are you going with us?
2: America, here we come, and we've got the snappiest dressed officer in all...
6: Quiet. Let's be surprised in a more solemn way. Nurse Burma, it is almost a pleasure to see you.
2: Likewise.
6: Jerry, you later, Patsy. Likewise.
4: Golly, this is sure a surprise, Flip.
3: Are you getting a furlough, Mr. Flip?
6: Somewhat. When we get to California, I'm going to personally show you the sights, Aleta.
2: Hey, what about me?
6: You will be one of the sights. The people in the USA will find you something new and different, Nurse Burma.
2: You haven't changed a bit. You're still a jerk. But a nice one, if that's possible.
5: All right, you two. Say that to cool your soup.
4: Hey, where's Connie? Oh, he's coming along. Oh, he's crazy to go to America.
6: Is Connie going with us?
3: Oh, yes. Connie and I have never seen Hollywood.
6: Hollywood?
5: Yeah. Didn't you know, Corkin?
6: Well, I knew you folks would be passengers, but I didn't
5: know. Yeah, we're going there to help a film company get out of war pictures, deals with China.
6: Don't tell me you've turned actors.
5: Oh, hardly. But, as I understand it, there's a cargo of special films aboard this plane.
6: That's right.
5: Well, we're supposed to take it to Hollywood. I've got the address and all. Then we can sit around in the California sunshine and loaf. Also act as technical advisors. Soft, huh?
6: Well, who can tell? You may end up making love to some Hollywood star.
5: Not me, Corky.
6: Don't be too sure, handsome. You could end up in grease paint yet, but I'll be around. I'll keep an eye on you. Well, if you gals and boys are all set, why don't you climb in and find a nice spot to bump your shins against? Glad to see you, and we'll dig up the gossip as soon as we get a few spare minutes.
0: The word Twister Connie showed up and was hauled aboard. Then the plane took off and soon was flying the secret course to Hawaii. The passengers settled down after a lot of gay chatter, and Pat Ryan found a spot away from the others and began to read the orders which had been given to him.
4: What goes, Pat?
5: Huh? Oh, just going over these papers. We're supposed to be personally responsible for those cans of exposed film. That is, until we reach Hawaii.
4: What then?
5: Then we pick up a new passenger. Fellow by the name of Wilmerding.
4: Wilmerding?
5: Yep. He's the head of the Wilmerding World Picture Company. He's the fellow who'll look after the films from there on in.
4: Oh.
5: It's his outfit we're going to be with in Hollywood.
4: Oh, looks like we're really getting a vacation at last, huh?
5: Yeah, at long last. But you better knock wood, Terry. Every time I hear the word vacation, I get a shiver up and down my spine. It's always a signal that trouble is not far away.
0: Yes, Pat Ryan's hunch is right. There's trouble ahead, but it's different from anything our friends have ever run into. So stand by for a tip-off on adventure.
10: Quaker Puff Rice Party is the rice that's hot from guns. Here comes Quaker with a bang, bang. Ra-da-da-da-da-bang, bang.
0: Well, by tomorrow morning, boys and girls, the excitement and happiness of V-Day will be a thing of the past and history. You'll be able to look back later on when you study this period of our history in high school and college and say to yourself, I was there. Some of this happened to me. But you'll have to ask yourselves a question as well. What did I do to help make the war with Japan come to a quick end, as complete a victory as the defeat of Hitler? One answer you can make is, I saved paper, and I helped collect paper salvage so that the fighting men in Japan never had to worry about containers for anything from 3-inch shells to blood plasma. Yes, that's just part of the job for every Terry fan and everyone else on the home front. Until final, complete victory comes on the day we make Japan surrender unconditionally. Terry and the Pirates is dramatized for radio by Albert Barker, who says, tomorrow, you'll meet the screwball movie magnate, Mr. Wilmerding, and you'll find out something about the trouble and mystery that lies ahead. It's going to be fun and adventure aplenty, so get on the beam, same time, same station.

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6: Just 75 miles from Euclidea, one of the rocket planes of the Euclidean scientists is down in the water. This should not prove very serious under ordinary conditions, but something went wrong with the plane. The instruments have failed. And now, even the gas-filled bulkheads, which were designed to keep the strange craft afloat, have proven worthless. Captain Bradford, Jerry Hall, Cheops, and Thales are helpless in the water as their craft is slowly sinking. On board a Euclidean submarine racing to their aid on the surface of the water are Joan Gregory and the Euclidean girl commander. They are within a few miles of Jerry, the captain, and the two Euclideans who were with them, but it seems as if even this short distance may be too great. The captain and Jerry have a mighty serious problem on their hands.
7: I think this portion of the plane will float for a few minutes at least.
8: It better float. We're a long swim from anywhere.
7: The chances are that this section will stay where it is for some time, and there's no use pulling it underwater until we have to. Now look, let's all let loose and float in the water where we can reach out and grab that thing if we need it.
8: Okay, Tex. I'm floating now.
7: Hello over there on the other side. Cheops, Thales.
9: Yes, Captain Bradford.
10: We are here.
7: Are you hanging onto the ship?
9: We are.
7: Better let go and give the wreck a chance to stay afloat as long as it will. We might need to climb up on it.
8: Yeah, we might find a couple of hungry sharks around here.
9: I am sorry, Captain. It will be impossible for me to release my hold on the wreckage.
7: Why is that impossible?
9: I cannot swim.
7: What?
8: You can't swim.
9: I cannot swim.
10: And I am in the same predicament. I cannot swim.
7: Oh, gee, this is swell, Jerry.
8: Yeah, just dandy. Here we are floating around in the Pacific Ocean with a sinking ship... And two fellows who can't swim.
7: Yeah, we're all right as long as this wreck stays above water, but those air tanks were all cracked up when we hit, and seams will be opening up any minute.
8: And when that happens, you and I'll have to try to swim and keep those two above water at the same time.
7: Right, that's about the size of it, Jerry. You just take care of yourself. I can handle them. They don't lose their heads.
8: Oh, no, you don't. I can swim as long as you can. We'll take one of those fellows, and we'll keep them afloat if we have to put them to sleep.
7: Right. You men work your way around to our side of this thing.
9: Very well, Captain.
10: Please, my son.
9: Yes. I'm coming.
8: How soon do you think that submarine can get to us, Tex?
7: No way of telling, Jerry. I don't know what speed it's making or exactly how far we are from the position of Euclidea.
8: Just to make it real nice, the submarine skipper isn't exactly sure where to look for us.
9: This is rather an unusual situation, is it not? Captain Bradford?
7: Well, you might call it that.
8: It's a situation that wouldn't happen to us if those Euclidean rocket ships were as flame perfect as you claimed they were.
9: That is true.
10: You are in a position of advantage now, Hall. You may think your remarks well advised, but let me warn you that once we are back in Euclidea, steps will be taken to curb your tongue.
7: Now, before you worry about taking any steps to do anything to us, you'd better give a little thought to saving yourselves. This boat won't float for more than a few minutes more. And when it goes down, we'll swim. Swim and float and tread water. And then swim and float some more. Possibly for hours until that rescue submarine locates us and picks us up.
9: I have told you. I've told you twice that I do not swim.
8: Then you don't give any orders. Tex and I can swim and hold you two above water for a little while. If you do as you're told.
10: We will know how to obey orders.
7: I suppose you practice it right now. Might save a lot of trouble when the time comes.
10: What is to be done?
7: Drop your grip on the side of this boat and turn over on your backs.
9: Turn on our backs? In the water?
8: Sure. Turn over on your backs. Here, Thales. Give me your hand. Now, don't try to push me through the bottom of the ocean. Just put your hand on my arm.
10: In this manner?
8: Yeah. That'll do.
7: Well, you do the same, Cheops.
9: Very well.
7: Now, turn over on your back. and try lying as flat as possible in the water. Oh, don't worry about your nose. I'll keep it above water.
9: Very well.
8: You'll do the same thing, Phyllis.
10: I do not feel any particular confidence in you, Hall.
8: And you know how I felt about you all the time. You'd better either get some confidence in me or learn to swim.
10: I will attempt to turn over on my back.
8: Come on. There you are. That wasn't so hard, was it?
10: It's just a ridiculous position for a scientist.
7: Maybe, but if Jerry lets your head go into water, your position would be a lot more ridiculous.
9: I would suggest, Thales, that you remain silent and be thankful these men are human fish.
7: It's a good idea, Keops. Now, you're doing all right with your floating. Now, both of you know how it's done. Here, flop over right side up again and rest on this boat as long as you can.
8: How about it, Skipper? Will they do?
7: I think we can handle them, son, if they behave that well after the boat's gone down.
9: You have no fear of our behavior, have you?
8: We haven't any fear. But you'd better have it if Tex and I get tired swimming around with you.
10: We'll do exactly as ordered.
7: That may save you a lot of trouble. Well, it looks like we've done all we can until the commander arrives with her submarine.
9: How do you estimate the distance separating us from our rescuer?
7: I don't. I couldn't even guess.
8: Well, at least we can't see anything of her submarine. And she said she'd be on the surface.
10: The submarine which the commander is using will project only 10 feet above the water under ordinary conditions.
7: 10 feet. Plus a little if she's riding high and fast.
9: Yes. If the craft is making its best possible speed, it will stand less than 15 feet above water.
8: How far over the water can you see something only 15 feet high?
7: Slightly less than 5 miles, isn't it, Chubbs?
9: Yes, precisely.
10: If the submarine is proceeding at top speed, it will not be visible to us until within 180 to 240 seconds run of our position.
8: Oh, boy, that's too blame close. If we can't see her any better at that, she can't see this thing half that far. She might run on past us and never know it.
9: Yes, that is indeed possible.
7: Let's break a piece out of the top of this ship and get up into the air now.
10: That is impossible, Captain. While the construction of this rocket plane has proven inadequate as a protection against a forced landing, you will find it much too strong to be torn apart with the hand.
7: I suppose so.
8: And of course, the blame thing turned upside down, so we can't get at the door.
9: That is another weakness we will remember and remedy when construction of more of these ships is done.
8: Better fix plenty of these things before you build any more of these. Hey, Tex, look over there.
7: Where, Jerry, where?
8: Look where I'm pointing. Can't you see something on top of the water?
9: I can, plainly.
10: Yes, I should say that was a submarine running on the surface.
7: Get away from this boat, everybody, quick. She's sinking.
8: Oh, boy, sure is.
9: Do we turn over now?
7: You're doing fast. Grab Thales, Jerry. Let's swim out a few strokes. This thing's going to pull plenty when she goes down.
8: Right. Turn over, Thales. Now keep your mouth shut. Here we go.

0: You all right, Jerry?
1: Yep. I'm okay.
0: Able to get your breath, Kip?
2: I'm suffering no discomfort.
1: How are you doing, Bailey?
3: I do not care for this position being pulled about by my head as a fish on a line. However, it will suffice.
1: You'd better. You'd feel like a fish without any water if I let go of you.
0: Jerry, that is a submarine. She isn't over half a mile away.
1: Oh, but it looks like she's running away from us.
0: I'm afraid she hasn't seen us yet.
1: Hey, Commander. Hey, the sub. Hey.
3: Please, exercise greater care, Hall. You nearly let my head sink when you thrashed around in that manner.
0: Oh, yeah, I've got it. Let me take both of them, Jerry. Here, you men put your hands on my shoulder. Easy now. Okay, son. Now rise up in the water as far as you can and wave your arms.
3: Okay.
1: It's no use, Tex. She doesn't see us.
0: Yes, she does, Jerry. She's putting about.
1: I can't see where that sub's getting any closer.
0: Well, you won't for a few minutes, probably. She was going at a terrific clip. It'll take her some time to swim around and get over here to us.
2: Are you sure that that's the Euclidean submarine?
0: No doubt of that. Nothing else on the water today could make that kind of speed.
3: If it is the Commander, she will reach us quickly.
2: Yes, that boat will describe a very small arc and lose headway rapidly.
1: It's doing that, all right. Golly, whiskers, Tex. Look at that thing come.
0: What a sight, Jerry. That girl has straightened it out and heading right for us.
3: It would be well to signal that she is not to run near us at too great a speed. I imagine that our position would not be too comfortable if the water was rough.
1: You might get part of the ocean in your nose, but we could roll that out of you later.
2: That will not be necessary. The Commander is far too clever to endanger a life she is attempting to save.
0: You're right again, Caps. Sub is going to come gliding up to us here without even muscling the water.
1: How are we
0: going
1: to board that blame thing?
3: It will not be difficult, I think.
0: No, Jerry. Remember how the nose of those subs open?
1: Yeah, I remember.
0: Well, look, Matthew, look. That boat's only 100 yards from us. The stern is slowly settling under. She drifts up.
2: I believe the Commander will submerge the stern, bring the prow of the submarine to our immediate position in an upward manner, and admit us through the bow airlock.
1: That's it. It's getting closer. Don't wiggle out, Bayless. I'll try to keep the water out of your face.
3: I will not move.
0: Now only the nose of the sub sticking up out of the water. It's drifting quietly towards us. How that girl can handle that submarine.
1: She sure is good at it. Hey, in the sub there. You're close enough. Don't push us around with that thing.
0: Can you see which side the nose is hinged on, Jerry?
1: Yeah. Right the way it's drifting.
0: And be sure and stay out from under. You might get hurt when it opens.
1: I'll watch it.
0: All right, Kips. Turn over now and take hold of the edge of this hatchway.
2: Oh, I will do so.
1: You too, Thales. Get yourself a good tight hold there.
0: Can you find a handhold, Jerry?
1: Sure. I'm fine.
3: We are indeed safe.
4: Oh, Jerry, are you with...
1: Joan, what are you doing here?
0: Hello, Joan. We're all right.
4: Come aboard, quickly. You must be in need of...
1: We could sure use it.
4: You, Thales, will board this vessel first and report to the commander in the central control section.
3: Do you presume to issue orders to me?
4: Those are the orders of the commander.
3: Very well. I shall be pleased enough to be aboard.
1: Well, I'll give you a hand. Up you go. He'll be sort of pleased to catch you off my hands, too.
0: Can you make it?
3: I'm nearly within the submarine.
0: All right, you're next, Keops. Right, Joan?
4: That is correct, Captain.
1: Hurry up, Keops. I'm getting tired of this water.
2: I'm making all possible speed.
0: Is Mrs. Gregor on board the sub with you, Joan?
4: No, Captain Bradford. Mother was resting when we left Euclidia. She does not know of the danger you and Jerry have been in.
0: That's good. All right, Jerry, in you go.
1: You first, Tex.
0: Orders, Jerry.
1: All right, Skipper. In I go, then.
4: Come on, Jerry.
1: Nothing but my feelings. I've been holding up that guy Thales for a long time.
4: Now, Captain, the way is clear for you.
0: I'll be right away, Joan. Right in.
4: Will you please follow the others to the central section? The commander has some hot liquid ready for you. I will remain here to close the port.
0: I'll help you, Joan.
4: No, off you go, Captain. It's orders, sir.
0: Aye, aye, Skipper.
4: Now, I will close the port, and we will return to Euclidia at once.
5: Is that proper farmhouse cheddar?
6: No, I don't think so.
5: What about that?
6: No. It's quite nice, though.
5: Is it? Do you think I might try a piece?
6: Mm.
5: I'll have 2 ounces, please.
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0: Once again, the Damon Runyon Theater brings you another story by the master storyteller, Damon Runyon. And this one, Bred for Battle. And to tell it to you, here is Broadway.
1: Thanks. One night, I am standing outside Madison Square Garden when I am approached by Milkier Willie. Now, I know that Milkier is very flat indeed. And since I catch a caterpillar that day at Belmont for a few pounds, I know what he wants. I try to get away, but Milkier has very long arms and big hands, and I find myself inside them as he says,
2: "What is your hurry, Broadway?"
1: "I am just going inside the garden to witness the impending battle."
2: "Forget it."
1: "I do not wish to. I wish to see the fight."
2: "Yeah? Listen, I need a pound note."
1: "Who does not?"
2: "Blow me a pound."
1: "Why?"
2: "I wish to go to Newark, New Jersey."
1: "Now I have an even better reason for asking why."
2: "Broadway, I got something real important, and I am going to let you in on it."
1: "I thank you, but I will stay outside."
2: "Listen, you wish to make yourself a sizable chunk of scratch?"
1: "If it is a listenable proposition."
2: "Then go to Newark with me, and I will cut you in on one of the greatest things that ever hits town."
1: Well, the upshot is that I let Milkier Willie talk me into going to Newark with him. And he has got to go in a cab, which I pay for. Now, this does not sound very exciting to me at the time. But what happens with a kid by the name of Thunderbolt Mulrooney, his mother and his father, is a strange story indeed. And one which I will tell you in a minute.

0: And now, back to the Damon Runyon Theater and the famous story, Bread for Battle.
1: Well, I and Milkier get to Newark, New Jersey, and get out of the cab. Milkier is looking for an address, and as we walk along, he says as follows.
2: I got an idea to get me the greatest heavyweight that ever puts on a glove.
1: Oh, yeah? You are going to raise him yourself?
2: You know, it is very funny you say that, because it is almost what I am going to do.
1: Oh. Well, since I give up my scratch to get us here in a cab, maybe you will tell me.
2: Sure. Look, Broadway, what happens with racehorses?
1: As far as I am concerned, nothing, usually.
2: I mean, how do they get racehorses?
1: From other horses.
2: That is right. They make sure the horse has got a good bloodline. They make sure he comes from a long line of racehorses, right?
1: Some of the ones I put my toe on seem to come from a long line of dust mops.
2: That's because there is a flaw in the bloodline someplace. Now, Hey, this is the place I'm looking for.
1: Yeah, how do you know?
2: I got the number on this piece of paper.
1: My, how smart can you get?
2: It is nothing. I think of it easy. Come on, let us go in, and I will show you something that will make you a million.
1: I and Milkier go up the stairs of a nice little house with flowers growing in front. Personally, I think Milkier is losing some nails out of his attic, because he is once a fighter, and I hear tell that he has great training for other fighters who wish to harden up their hands. However, that is beside the point, because when we knock on the door, a great big red-headed guy looks out and yells,
3: "By all that's good and proper, Milkier Willie!
4: Seamus Mulrooney, how are you?
3: Fine and dandy! And Broadway Willie! Well, now, this is a surprise, and a good one. Hey, come in.
4: It is a long time since I see you, Seamus.
3: That it is. Maybe 19 years.
4: Yeah, that long, I guess.
3: And you, Broadway, you're looking well.
1: So are you, Seamus.
3: Oh, I keep fit. Here, stop this one, Milkier.
1: Milkier?
3: Hey, come on. Hey, get up.
5: My, nothing changes, does it?
1: Are you all right, Milkier?
5: The buzzing will go away in a minute. Hey,
6: what's all this racket, Seamus?
3: Oh, Bridget, my darling. You remember Milkier, Willie,
6: well,
3: and Broadway.
6: That I do. How are you?
1: Just fine, Bridget. Well, you are just as pretty as ever.
6: Ah, go along with that blarney.
3: Hey, got some tea for the boys, Bridget.
6: Sure, I have. Be back in a minute with it.
3: Oh, never a man had a wife like Bridget.
4: I remember the time she puts the blast on Big Sam. She hits almost as hard as you, Seamus.
3: Yeah, yes. I could have been heavyweight champion, but for breaking me hands on O'Shea's head that night at the old garden.
4: Yeah. I'm in a prelim that night. What a fight that is between you and O'Shea.
3: Yes. Well, it's gone in by the boards now. Yeah, but sit down, boys, sit down.
4: Sure. Thanks.
3: Now, what'll we talk about? Old times?
4: Seamus, I have got a proposition. You got a son.
3: Two boys. Aye. Two boys.
4: And one of them is about 19 now?
3: Yes, 19 just a week ago.
4: Yeah. Seamus, you and Bridget are both great ones in a fight. So, your son comes from a fighting family. He is bred for battle.
1: So that is what you are thinking.
4: Why not? If it works for horses, it has got to work for people.
3: Milkier.
4: Yeah?
3: I don't know.
4: You mean you do not want your son to become heavyweight champ?
3: I'd give me eye teeth to see him, champ. But
1: what, Seamus?
3: Well, are you sure you're talking about Raymond?
1: Raymond?
4: That is his name?
3: Yes, it was Bridget's idea.
4: We will change it.
3: But Milky, are you sure you mean him?
4: He is 19?
3: Yes.
4: It is him.
6: It is who, Milkier?
4: Your son, Bridget.
6: What about my son?
4: I figure he is a great fighter because he comes from a long line of fighters.
3: Oh, yes. Me father, his father before him, and me great-grandfather was a holy terror.
4: Sure.
6: You're not thinking of making a fighter out of Raymond?
4: Why not?
6: I won't have it.
3: You won't? He's my son, too.
6: All the more you should want to see him live longer.
3: He's a mollycoddle.
6: Because he's not ever less than punching somebody in the head, he's a mollycoddle.
3: Morning around and playing the pyre. What kind of life is that for a Mulrooney?
6: Hold your tongue, Seamus Mulrooney.
3: I'll not hold me tongue. By all that's good and proper, I've held it long enough where Raymond's concerned.
6: He's a fine, sensitive boy.
3: Molly Carter.
6: Seamus.
7: Hello. Is anything wrong?
4: This is Raymond?
3: Yes.
8: This is Raymond.
6: Raymond, darling.
9: I'm sorry I'm late, Mom, but... Well, there was a concert. I went to hear it.
3: Concert? There you are, Broadway. Bill, kid, there's me son, Raymond.
9: What's the matter, Dad?
3: Nothing.
6: There's nothing wrong, darling.
8: He's 19, and she calls him darling.
3: When I was 19, I was hauling bricks on me back. And when I was 20, I was fighting the best of them.
2: Look, maybe Raymond is a little on the lean side now. But I can train him and get you a champ, Seamus.
9: Hey, wait a minute. Are you talking about me?
2: Sure, kid. The next heavyweight champ.
9: But I can't fight.
2: Ah, we'll learn you. In a couple of months, you'll be the...
9: No, I won't do it.
1: Well, I guess that is that.
6: It is. Now, no more talk of fighting in this house.
3: Hold it a minute. Bridget, you seem to forget I'm the man of the house. You're a fine wife and a wonderful woman. But I am still the man of the house.
6: You're talking quiet now, Seamus.
8: Aye. Which means I mean what I say. Raymond.
9: What, Dan?
8: I love you and you're me son. But I want a son to be proud of. I want people to say, there goes Seamus Mulrooney's boy. And I want them to say it with a sparkle in their eyes. Not a laugh in their throats to make me ashamed.
9: I'll make you proud of me, Dad. I want to play the piano.
3: First, you'll fight.
9: I can't.
8: Are you a coward, Raymond? Well, are you?
9: I don't know. I don't know whether I am or not.
3: Then find out.
9: Not by fighting.
3: I say you will. If you're a coward, we'll find it out now. Because playing piano or hauling bricks, no coward ever got through life. Milk here.
10: Yeah, Seamus?
8: I say take the boy.
6: Oh, no, Seamus, please, no.
8: Bridget, darling, I said for Milk here to take the boy.
1: So Milk here takes Raymond and starts to train him. And he changes his name to Thunderbolt. Well, I am forced to admit that in a couple of months, the kid is looking pretty good and is fast on his feet. But I am never convinced that here is a heavy champ because, in the first place, he weighs only maybe 160. And in the second place, there is always a faraway look in his eyes. And personally, I do not care for fighters with faraway looks. Then it comes up one day, and we are in the dressing room at the gym, when Milky says,
2: Well, kid, you look great today. Just great.
9: Uh-huh.
2: Does he not look good, Broadway?
1: Sure. Very good.
9: Thanks.
2: Now, I will tell you a surprise I got for you. You want to hear it?
9: Sure, if you want to tell it.
2: You fight next week. You hear me? I say you fight next week.
9: Fight? You mean I'm going to fight in the ring?
10: I am not training you for a flea circus, kid.
9: You mean fight another man?
2: Huh? What do you think I match you up against? Some doll?
9: Next week? Oh, no, I'm not ready, Milker. I can't do it.
2: Nah, you're nervous, that's all. Everybody gets that way, right, Broadway?
1: Oh, sure. I see lots of champs so nervous they are hardly able to walk into the ring. Come to think of it, I see some come out the same way.
9: Don't say that.
2: Take it easy, kid. After the first one's under your belt, you'll sail along. Right, Broadway?
1: Huh? Oh, sure. Milky.
2: What?
1: I will take care of Thunderbolt here. You run along.
2: What for?
1: Do you not say you got things to do?
2: Sure.
1: Well, you do them. I will see that Thunderbolt comes along later.
2: Yeah, all right. So long, kid. Take it easy.
1: You going to get dressed, kid?
9: Yeah, sure. Broadway.
1: Huh?
9: Next week. He said next week, didn't he?
1: He says next week, yeah. Why?
9: I don't want to.
1: Oh, maybe you will feel different later.
9: No, I won't. It wasn't so close while I was training. It seemed far away. Maybe like I'd never get around to it. But now...
1: Tell me something, Thunderbolt.
9: What?
1: Why do you not wish to fight?
9: Because it's senseless and stupid.
1: A lot of good guys are in the ring.
9: Because they like it.
1: Maybe you will.
9: I don't like to think of hitting anybody. I don't like to think of getting hit myself.
1: I see.
9: You think I'm a coward, don't you?
1: I will never think any kid of Seamus Mulrooney is a coward.
9: Just because he was a great fighter, I've got to live up to it. Don't people ever think anyone wants to live his own life the way he wants it?
1: And you want to play the piano.
9: Yes, and that's all.
1: It is a very funny thing.
9: What is?
1: I never remember Seamus ever being musical. Or Bridget.
9: What difference does that make?
1: None, I guess. Maybe no difference at all. But it just seems funny. That is all. And the more I think about it, the funnier it seems. And the more Milkier keeps talking about the kid being bred for battle, the more I think. Because it is true that he comes from a line of fighters, and yet... Well, just about this time, it seems to me I remember something that happens a long time ago. And I do so.
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0: And now, back to the Damon Runyon Theater and the famous story, Bread for Battle.
1: Like I say, I find out something. 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However, I now like the kid and wish to save him a lot of trouble. So I ask Bridget Mulrooney to come see me.
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0: This channel is currently offline for essential maintenance and will be back as soon as possible. 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
1: So she runs away with him. They get married upstate. Then the guy is killed in an accident. Maybe not more than a month after they get married.
2: You've got to tell me all that. You've got to make it all come back again.
1: Like I say, the guy is killed and the doll comes back. Nobody but her mother and father know what happens, and they say nothing. Then along comes another guy. A guy who is in love with the doll. He marries her.
2: But you don't know. Oh, Holy Mother, you can't know that Raymond isn't Seamus' son.
1: I do know, Bridget. Because it seems I remember that the young guy who is killed plays the piano very good.
2: And what'll you do, Broadway? What'll you say?
1: I will say or do nothing, Bridget.
2: Then why did you tell me?
1: Because there is only one way to keep Raymond out of that ring.
2: I can't.
1: Seamus thinks the kid is a coward. He is ashamed of him because he thinks no son of his has got a right to be scared. But if he knows...
2: I can't tell Seamus. Not after 19 years. Why, he's a fine man, Broadway. I've come to love him so much I'd rather look on my own coffin than see him hurt. And it'd hurt him like all the devils in purgatory. And he'd never lift a hand to me or give me more than a look. He's that good, he is.
1: Then you are going to let Raymond go into the ring?
2: Oh, what else can I do? Mother, oh, Mother, what else can I do?
1: So that is how we leave it. Then it comes up the afternoon of the fight. We are all at Seamus Mulrooney's place in Newark. Seamus is very happy indeed, because he listens to Milky here say...
3: I tell you, Seamus, we have got a natural. He's as fast as a feather. Of course, I could ask for a little more beef, but a good light heavy is nothing to laugh at, is it, Broadway?
1: What? No, I guess not.
4: What's the matter, Broadway? You think you was the one to go into the ring tonight?
3: How do you feel, Thunderbolt?
5: All right.
4: Look, my boy. Stand up.
5: What? Oh, what did you say, Dad?
4: Stand up. No. Now, take your fighting stance, boy.
5: Oh, look, Dad, I'd rather get some rest.
6: Let the boy alone, Seamus.
4: Oh, Bridget, me darling, I was just going to give him a bit of advice for tonight.
6: He's nervous and tired. Let him get some rest.
4: Oh.

0: Oh, the nervousness will run out of his fingers the first time he steps in the ring.
1: I said let him alone. Now, please, please, let him alone.
2: Now, what is eating Pritchett?
0: She's as nervous as the boy. She'll be all right.
3: I'm going in and lie down a while.
0: Sure. But before you go...
3: Yes, Dad?
4: I'm proud of you. Oh, there were times when I had me misgivings. But you're a true son of mine, a true son. Isn't that right, Broadway?
5: Oh, sure. He is a true son, Seamus.
4: And tonight I'll be there, watching me own son making the name of Mulrooney shine again.
5: Well, when I hear Seamus say that, I almost tell him what I know. But I change my mind, hoping that something will happen. It comes up that night, the kid is carded third on the bill, which is a good spot for any new boy. It seems that everybody remembers Seamus and will do anything for his son. Of course, this does not extend to the kid's opponent, who is as rough as they come. And it does Raymond no good at all when he hears the first bout ends in a knockout, and he gets a good look at the boy who is carried down the corridor. Then it is in the dressing room.
6: Now remember, Thunderbolt, this guy has got a good left and likes to cross his right after a jab, so watch for it. And when he crosses, bring up your right. Got it?
3: Yeah, I know.
5: Take it easy, kid. It is only a fight.
3: Sure, only a fight. What's going on out there now?
0: Oh, just another fight, son. Now look, boy. Keep your mind on the fight.
5: You have got to think of the fight, kid. You have got to.
3: Sure. But my hands...
0: Taped too tight?
3: No. But is there enough on them? Will they get hurt?
4: Boy, every fighter hurts his hands. Yeah, but don't think of that.
3: I want more tape on him. Milker, I want more tape.
6: I can't. You got enough.
7: Okay, Mulrooney, get ready.
6: Hey, you.
7: Yeah?
6: What happens in the second bout?
7: KO. Gardner got took apart. Don't think he'll get them back together again, either. Come on, Mulrooney.
3: No, I'm not going out there. I'm not going out there to get hurt to satisfy those... I'm not going out, do you hear me? I'm not going to fight.
6: Easy, kid. The minute you crawl through the ropes, you'll be okay.
3: I'm not going through the ropes. Let me get out of here. Get out of my way.
4: Don't you move.
3: Oh, Dad, I've tried. I've tried for you, but I can't. I can't do this any more than I can hit you.
4: You're not a coward. You're not.
3: Yes. Yes, I'm a coward. If that means not wanting to fight, I'm a coward.
2: Sir, help me. He is yellow.
6: Shut up, Milkier.
4: Raymond, you're going to walk out of this room and into that ring. You hear me, boy?
3: No.
4: For the last time, you'll go.
3: No. I tell you I can't. No more than I could hit you.
4: Then, sir, help me. You'll have to do just that. I want no coward in my family. If you'd go in that ring and lose, I'd love you just the same. But if you don't go, then, sir, help me. You're no son of mine.
3: I won't go in.
4: Put up your fists. Put them up.
6: Seamus, you are crazy.
4: Keep out of this. This is between me and him. Put up your fist, boy.
8: Seamus, get away from him.
4: Register, go away. Get out.
8: Put down your fists, Seamus Mulrooney. Put them down.
4: You have no right in here. You have no right to come between me and my...
8: Your son, Seamus.
4: Aye. My son.
8: Will you let him do as he wants, Seamus? Will you let him walk out of here as he wants to do?
4: No. He's my son and I'll not see him.
8: He is not your son, Seamus Mulrooney.
4: What are you saying, Bridget Mulrooney?
8: I have said it. Now I'll tell you more. Something that should have been said 19 years ago to save the hurt I've got to do now. Look at him, Seamus. I look close at him and look at him while I talk to you.
5: And Bridget tells all she has to tell. We listen to her. Raymond's face is getting all white and he keeps looking down at his hands. Seamus Mulrooney's jaws stick out a foot and his mouth works and the muscles at the sides of his face go in and out. Then Bridget finishes. And Seamus just looks at her and says...
4: And you waited until now to tell me. Until now.
8: And may the saints forgive me, Seamus.
4: Aye. May they indeed.
8: The boy mustn't fight.
0: Aye, he mustn't fight. He mustn't fight.
8: Where you going, Seamus?
0: Going? Home, Bridget. I'm going home.
8: Oh, Seamus. Seamus.
5: I guess we better cancel about. Yeah, I guess so. Sure. Hey, you go along and do it, Milky.
2: I will wait upstairs.
3: Mom. Oh, Mom. What, lad? Why didn't you tell me?
8: Because I'm the one that's the coward.
3: If you'd told me, I would have fought to keep from hurting him.
5: Sure you would. But you are not a fighter, Raymond.
7: Hey, Mulroney, shake it up. Shake it up. This ain't no charity bout.
5: Hey, you wait a minute.
7: Yeah?
3: Look, you tell her.
9: I'll be up in a minute.
7: Okay.
3: Raymond.
5: Look, kid, your mother just goes through something real bad to get you out of this.
3: I know. And Dad did, too.
5: What are you thinking?
3: He doesn't want a coward in the family. I'm going to see that there isn't one. It's all I can do.
8: Oh, son, no, don't.
3: Broadway, come with me, will you?
5: Once and for all, you are no fighter. You never are and you never will be.
8: Oh, no.
5: Anything can happen in that ring, especially now.
3: Are you coming along with me or do I go it alone?
5: I guess you do not go it alone.
3: Wait here, Mom. Please wait here. Come on, Broadway.
5: I will never forget that fight as long as I live. Neither will anybody else. I will tell you only that Raymond loses. But it is how he loses that makes me remember. He is hit with everything in the book, but he gets up time after time. And the crowd that is booing at first stands on its feet to cheer. The referee tries to stop the bout a couple of times, but Raymond shoves him away with a look in his eyes that makes the referee think better of stopping it. Even the guy he is fighting cannot understand, and now and then backs away just to look at the kid who never gives up. Then the fight is over, and it is in the dressing room later.
8: Oh, Raymond. Why? Why did you do it, son? Why?
3: I'm all right, Mom. My hands are all right.
8: Oh, saints be praised.
3: And Broadway, I'm not a coward, am I?
8: Oh, no.
3: I didn't disgrace his name, did I?
8: No.
3: Kill me!
5: There is nobody in the world who will say that after tonight.
3: And what we know is just between ourselves.
5: Just between ourselves.
3: That's good. And I'm not a coward.
0: I was never more proud of me name than tonight.
8: Shame.
5: We think you go home.
0: I heard the announcement. I heard my name. I stayed.
3: You saw it then?
0: I saw it. Oh, let me look at you, boy.
8: Seamus.
0: Oh, it's all right, Bridget, me darling. Now, Raymond?
3: Yes, Dad?
0: I guess it's time we were getting you home, son.
5: Go home. Bridget, Seamus, and their son Raymond. And I am very happy. But that is not the end of the story. The payoff comes maybe a year later, and I will tell you about it in a minute.

0: Well, like I say, it is maybe a year later that I am sitting in Mindy's when in comes Milkier Willie. He sits down by me, takes half of my blintzes, and says as follows.
1: You hear about me, Broadway?
0: Yeah, I do. Seems to me I hear that you are now managing a very good lightweight.
1: Uh-huh. Good blintzes.
0: Wonderful. Why do you not buy some?
1: Ah, hungry. Well, anyway, like I say, I manage a very good fighter now.
0: You do not say it. I do. However, I am glad you come in, Milkier, because there is a slight matter of finance between us I would like to clear up.
1: What's so? How's that?
0: 1 year ago, you touched me for a pound to get to Newark, New Jersey, to see about a heavyweight prospect who turns out to be Raymond Mulrooney.
1: So? What is the financial difficulty?
0: Since I advanced the fin, you give me a piece of Raymond Mulrooney as a fighter. I never see the fin again. I wish it back.

0: investment. We do not speak about lightweights at the time. Broadway, you have got to be very careful where you invest your money. Now, I got to go see my boy, Terran Terry.
1: Who?
0: Broadway, like I always say, blood will tell. He is bred for battle.
1: Who is bred for battle?
0: Bridget and Seamus' son, Terran Terry Mulrooney.
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The Damon Runyon Theater with John Brown as Broadway is directed by Richard Sandville, and the story is adapted for radio by Russell Hughes. Vern Carstensen is in charge of production. 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

0: have gun, will travel. Starring Mr. John Daner as Paladin. San Francisco, 1875. The Carlton Hotel, headquarters of a man called Paladin.
1: Oh, good morning, Mr. Paladin.
2: Oh. Hello, hey, boy. I didn't expect you to be at the desk this morning.
1: Oh, yes, sir. Desk clerk asked me to stay here while you have breakfast. Why are you up so early?
2: Couldn't sleep. Thought I'd pick up the newspaper and have breakfast in the dining room.
1: Oh, I was coming up to your room when the desk clerk returned. The telegram for you. A few minutes ago. Here.
2: Thank you.
1: I have newspapers all sorted. I get them.
2: No, just the San Francisco paper for now, hey, boy.
1: Okay.
2: Let's see.
1: Oh, here's the Alta California. Not much interesting news in paper today, Mr. Paladin. Is telegram interesting?
2: Yes, yeah, very. Do you remember Lola Blackwood?
1: Lola Blackwood? Oh, yes, sir. Very famous actress who stays at Carlton when she comes to play at California Theater. Very nice lady, sir, Mr. Paladin. Hey, boy, not here for a long time. Is she coming back?
2: No. No, she retired from the theater about a year ago.
1: Oh, that's too bad. I didn't know. Lovely lady as Miss Blackwood should always be seen by many people. Why she sent telegram?
2: Say she needs help. Wants me to come at once.
1: Oh, you go?
2: Yes, as soon as I pack.
1: Hey, boy, send answer to telegram?
2: No, just get me a seat on the next.

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Somebody cap that well, we're losing a fortune.

0: In Sacramento, I rented a horse and started on my journey to the town of Grass Valley. It had been over a year since I'd last heard from Lola Blackwood. She had written a letter that time, telling me that she was tired of touring the country as an actress and had decided to buy a ranch and settle down in Grass Valley. So my ride along the American River to the foothills of the Sierra Nevadas was filled with thoughts of this beautiful woman. When I tied my horse to the hitch rail outside the Grass Valley Hotel, I noticed a carriage standing alongside the boardwalk a few yards down the street. Sitting in the carriage with a young girl was the lovely Lola Blackwood.
1: Paladin.
0: Lola!
1: Oh, Paladin, oh. How delightful to see
0: Lola,
1: you.
0: Lola, it's so good to see you, too.
1: Oh, this is wonderful. It's been such a long time.
0: Almost 2 years.
1: It's been 2 centuries. I was in San Francisco, and I was playing a field.
0: I remember, and there wasn't a dry handkerchief in the California city.
1: Oh, I just can't believe it's really you. Oh, Paladin, I want you to meet Laurie Gallagher.
0: Hello, Laurie.
2: How do you do, Mr. Paladin?
1: I'm sure Laurie feels that she already knows you.
2: Well, Aunt Lola's told me so many wonderful things about you.
0: Well, Laurie, your Aunt Lola is a very gracious lady, but I'm afraid she's forgotten to tell me that she had such a beautiful niece.
2: Oh, well, I'm not really her niece.
1: Laurie has been living with me for several months, Paladin, ever since her mother passed away.
0: Oh.
1: She and her mother traveled with our company, and before she died, they came to live with me. I promised her I'd take care of Laurie.
0: I see. And I suppose you're going to be an actress too, Laurie?
2: Oh, yes, sir. I'm working very hard at it.
1: A natural-born actress. I'm very proud of her. She's almost 13 now. In another 2 years, you may have the good fortune to see a perfect Juliet at your California theater.
0: Certainly. She'll be just the right age for the part.
1: Yes. Oh, I just can't get over this delightful surprise. What brings you into Grass Valley?
0: Well, your telegram.
1: My what?
0: You sent me a wire asking me to come.
1: Well, there must be some mistake.
0: I'm afraid I don't understand, Lola. Here's the wire I received.
1: Let's see that. Need your help desperately. Most urgent to come to Grass Valley. Signed, Lola Blackwood. Well, I didn't send this.
0: And who did?
1: I have no idea.
0: Huh. Well, there's one way to find out who sent it.
2: Paladin?
0: No, go to the wireless office and get a verification from their files.
2: Lola, why don't you ask Mr. Paladin to stay with us while he's here?
1: Now, Laurie, maybe Mr. Paladin would rather stay in town. I'm sure he'd be much too dull for him at the ranch.
2: Oh, here comes Boone.
1: Oh.
3: Oh, who is this man, Lola?
1: Why, Boone, this is Mr. Paladin, an old friend of mine from San Francisco. Paladin, this is Boone Caldwell.
0: Oh, you do?
3: You're a long way from San Francisco. What brings you here?
0: Business trip.
3: Not much business in Grass Valley for a man who wears his gun like that.
1: Boone.
3: It's a peaceful town.
0: And I'm a peaceful man.
3: Lola, you ready to go back to the ranch?
1: Yes, Boone.
0: Mm-hmm. Lola, I'll ride out to see you tonight after I check on this telegram.
3: Oh, is that what you said, mister?
0: I said I would be paying my respects to Miss Blackwood this evening.
3: You may as well know Miss Blackwood and I are going to be married. Her old friends won't be welcome at the ranch anymore.
2: But Mr. Paladin isn't just an old friend. He's someone very special,
3: oh,
2: Aunt Lola.
3: Oh, sit still, youngster, and be quiet.
1: Boone Caldwell.
3: She makes me fidget, Lola. Kid should be seen, not her.
1: What Laurie said was true. And Mr. Paladin will be welcomed at my ranch any time he so desires.
3: Lola, those are my decisions to make now, not yours. You understand, Paladin?
0: I'm afraid I don't.
3: Stay away from Lola. I can't make it any clearer than that.

0: Howdy.
1: Hello.
0: Want to send a wire? Just write it out on one of these forms.
1: No, thanks. I came in to ask you if you might remember who sent me this telegram. Came to me in San Francisco 3 days ago.
0: Well, it says right here, Lola Blackwood.
1: But did she come into this office to send it?
0: Yeah, she'd have to. The only telegraph office in town.
1: But do you actually remember her coming in?
0: Well, now that you mention it, I don't think she did. Seems I recall that little girl that lives at Miss Blackwood. What's her name?
1: Lori?
0: Yeah, that's the one, Lori. I remember now. She came in here with this message already printed on a piece of paper. Told me Miss Blackwood would pay the charge later.
1: No, don't bother Miss Blackwood with the charges. This should take care of it.
0: Yes, sir. It sure does.

0: comes from Filter Blend.
1: Filter Blend is a mighty good reason for you to smoke Winston, because it means tobaccos specially processed for filter smoking. A Winston secret. You get Winston's own pure white modern filter, plus the rich, delightful flavor of fine tobacco.

At the Grass Valley Hotel, I learned that Boone Caldwell was a professional gambler and controlled the gaming tables at the Red Dog Saloon. I wanted to talk to Lola alone, so before I rode out to visit her, I stopped by the saloon to see if Boone was there. He was, busy at the table. 20 minutes later, I pulled up at the ranch house.

0: Say that, Laurie. 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Paladin. Laurie, go find King Hao. He can help us take him in the house.
1: But what happened?
0: Laurie, please hurry.
1: Yes, ma'am.
0: Paladin, can you hear me?
2: Lola. Somebody took a shot at me.
0: The bullet creased your forehead, just above the eye.
2: Yeah. I can feel it.
0: Can you stand up?
2: I think so.
0: Let me help you.
2: No, I'm all right.
0: We'd better go in the house.
2: Wait a minute. Listen. The man who shot me is probably on that horse. I'm going after him.
0: Paladin, wait. Don't go. Paladin, I know who it is.
2: Who?
0: Come inside. We can talk there.
2: Lola told me that a man named Judd had probably done the shooting. He had been hired by Boone to watch over the place at night while Boone was working in town. Before I could learn more, we were interrupted by Laurie and the Chinese cook, Ching Hao. Laurie was pleased to see that I no longer needed assistance, and she proceeded to apply a bandage to my forehead. Lola asked Ching Hao to make some coffee, and then she took Laurie upstairs to get her ready for bed. A few minutes later, she returned, carrying a tray from the kitchen.
0: Coffee's ready.
2: Oh, good. Laurie asleep?
0: Not yet. She's such an excitable child. How does your head feel?
2: Much better. Thanks to her nursing care.
0: Well, this coffee should help, too.
2: Thank you. You're both very considerate. I'm not used to this kind of treatment away from San Francisco.
0: If things were different, we could be much more hospitable.
2: Mm. Lola, what's between you and Boone Caldwell? Are you really going to marry him?
0: No. At one time I was, but not now.
2: I didn't think so.
0: He's a despicable man. If I ever hated anyone, God forgive me, I hate him. Laurie despises him. That's strange.
2: Strange?
0: Yes. Boone came into town several months ago. I met him then. He was very attentive to Laurie and to me. We loved him at the beginning. I was having financial trouble at the time. What money I had left was dwindling away, so I decided to put the ranch up for sale, but nobody wanted to buy. Boone said that since we were going to be married anyway, that he would make the mortgage payments and take over the bookkeeping. I was very thankful when he did. I never was very good at bookkeeping.
2: How did it work out under his management?
0: The ranch worked out fine, but Laurie and I didn't do so well. I'm afraid he owns most of the ranch now.
2: And this is what made you dislike him so much?
0: Well, it happened gradually. He changed. Started treating Laurie like she didn't belong here. Wanted to send her away to a foundling home back east. I begged him out of that. It got so that he would tell me every move I should make. After a while, I knew I could never be possessed by anyone like him.
2: Then you could get away. Leave. You could always go back with the touring company.
0: Laurie would love that. I told Boone I was going to. But he threatened to kill me if I ever try it. We couldn't get 10 miles out of this valley without him knowing about it. He's got his man Judd watching us whenever he can't be here. There's no use, Paladin. We're prisoners until Boone gets tired of us and leaves. That's my only hope.
2: Someone's riding up out front.
0: Must be Judd and Boone. I could have guessed Judd would go tell him you were here.
2: I'll go outside and meet him.
0: No, Paladin. They'll try to kill you. Stay in here and I'll see that you leave peaceably. There's no use in your getting hurt because of my troubles.
2: They're my troubles too now, Lola. Have you forgotten the bandage on my forehead?
3: Constipation can be a problem for anyone, even doctors. And when constipation occurs, it's interesting to see just what doctors consider important about a laxative they might use or recommend. Well, a majority of the doctors we heard from had this to say. A laxative should be effective, gentle, as close to natural acting as possible, and a medicine that can be used with complete confidence. Now, Ex-Lax has been popular with many doctors and millions of people over the years because chocolated Ex-Lax is effective overnight. It helps you toward your normal regularity. Ex-Lax is gentle. Next morning, it gives you the closest thing to natural action. And that's why many doctors and millions of people use X-Lax with complete confidence. X-Lax, the laxative that helps you toward your normal regularity gently, overnight.
1: Is X-Lax in your medicine cabinet?

0: Hello, Boone.
1: I told you this afternoon to stay away from Lola.
0: I heard you say something like that before you rode away. But you didn't wait long enough for me to give you my answer.
1: Get on your horse and clear out of here. I'm not going to waste any more words on you, Pellet.
0: Your friend Judd doesn't like to waste words either. You ambush everybody who walks to this door after sundown, Judd?
2: I wasn't trying to shoot you, mister. That was only to scare you off.
0: You're lucky you did hit me. Otherwise, you wouldn't have lived long enough to ride in after Boone.
1: Paladin, get off this ranch.
0: No, Boone. I won't be leaving. You will. Get on your horses and move out. Both of you.
1: Nobody talks to me like that. All right, Judd, take him.
0: Don't you try it, Judd.
1: Killed him. Didn't even give him a chance to draw.
0: He reached for his gun.
1: And just a cold-blooded killer. Well, I've taken care of men like you before.
0: I believe you. Professional gamblers usually know how to take care of themselves. So, my gun is back in its holster if you want to try to outdraw me.
1: There's no other way, is there?
0: It's up to you. Make your choice. My advice is to turn around and ride out of here while you're still alive.
1: Paladin, I don't need your advice.
3: Paladin?
0: It's all right, Lola.
3: Is he dead?
0: Both of them.
3: I'm so afraid for you. I'm sorry you had to get mixed up with my troubles.
0: I wouldn't have come here if I hadn't wanted to.
3: I'm grateful, Paladin.
0: You can thank Laurie.
3: Laurie?
0: She sent me the telegram.
3: I've forgotten about the wire. Laurie. Poor Laurie.
0: Why do you say that?
3: You must never know, Paladin. When was her father?
0: Her father?
3: Yes. Boone left your mother before Laurie was born. Her mother gave me a picture of him before she died. Told me to destroy it so that Laurie would never see it. I kept the picture for a while. It wasn't until after I'd fallen in love with Boone that I remembered to get rid of it. I hardly recognized him from the photograph at first. The years had changed him so much. But I knew it was he.
0: Did you ask him about it?
3: Yes, but he denied everything. He said he was never married, never knew Laurie's mother. After that, he started showing his hatred for the child. I realized then what kind of a man he really was. But it was too late to do anything about it.
4: Aunt Lola?
3: I'd better go in and tell her what's happened. Don't let her know about Boone.
0: Don't worry, Lola. I won't.

0: Well, good morning, Miss Wong.
1: Did you come back last night?
0: Yes, the stage didn't get in till almost midnight.
1: Oh, you've had a nice trip?
0: Very nice.
1: Oh, please, excuse me, Swan. I will be back to finish making up your bed in a few minutes.
0: Where are you going?
1: To get another girl to help me, Swan. When I bend over to make up bed, my head becomes very dizzy.
0: Well, is something wrong? Don't you feel all right?
1: I think so, but Miss Wong's head is all filled with champagne.
0: Champagne?
1: Lisa, we have a big birthday party for Honorable Aunt last night. Miss Wong drank too much champagne.
0: Oh, that's bad.
1: Oh, that's bad.
0: Was Hey Boy at the party?
1: Oh, Lisa.
0: And how does he feel this morning?
1: I did not know. He's not come to work yet.
0: You must have had a lot of champagne, too.
1: Lisa, much more than Miss Wong. Maybe he's dizzy this morning, too?
0: More than likely.
1: Very likely.
0: Knowing Hey Boy, I wouldn't expect him to come to work at all today.

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1: Hi, this is Debbie Reynolds with just about the biggest entertainment news since, well, since the movie. It's Look Magazine's special issue, all about crowded, incredible, crazy, mixed-up California. The new issue of Look, the one that's out right now, is jam-packed with all kinds of interesting things about California. The people, fashions, apartments, politics, sports, Hollywood. Look has covered everything from champagne making to religion in California. Let's see. 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An article about new adult movies and Hollywood's production code. There's a picture story about California's boom in apartment living. Take a tip from me, Debbie Reynolds. Just for the fun of it, pick up a copy of the big special California issue of Look Magazine. You'll like Look.
0: That was Debbie Reynolds, who stars with Glenn Ford in the fun-filled MGM picture It Started With a Kiss, now at your favorite theater. 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

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Featured in the cast were Norma Jean Nielsen, Lawrence Dobkin, Tim Graham, and Gene Bates. 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

0: This is Nightline, the line that's open at the right place at the right moment, and this is Don Ameche pinch-hitting for Walter O'Keefe. Here's our first Nightline call tonight. Groucho Marx and You Bet Your Life. And George, you tell us, what's tonight's secret word?
1: Ladies and gentlemen, the secret word is picture. 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
3: Hi there, this is Steve Allen, and I want to talk to you for a minute about retirement. Do you look forward to it? Well, that's great if you've had a busy life and the retirement is your own choice. But how would you like to be forced into retirement years before you began really living? Retired at 10 or 20, at 30. Retired by paralytic polio. That would be grim. Well, it is grim and tragic for thousands of victims of infantile paralysis. The victims of the years when polio's shadow fell yearly on the country, and today's Salk vaccine was only a scientist's dream. But there is hope if you help through the 1958 March of Dimes and make rehabilitation possible wherever rehabilitation is possible. Help bring back from a retirement they never wanted hundreds and hundreds of polio victims. Please join the 1958 March of Dimes today.
1: Here he is, the one, the only...
2: Well, here I am again with a chance for each of our couples to win up to $10,000. And if any of them say the secret word, they'll win an extra $100. George, who's first?
1: Groucho, Louise Squire and Ted Anderson are waiting to talk to you. So, folks, you please come in and meet Groucho Marx.
2: Welcome to Your Bet Your Wife. Say the secret word and divide an extra $100. It's a common word, something you find around the house. Louise Squire and Ted Anderson. Where are you from, Louise?
4: Memphis.
2: Memphis. Can you sing the Memphis Blues?
4: No.
2: Well, in the interest of good reporting, I'd like to ask your age. You can answer any way you like.
4: Well, my driver's license says 37.
2: 37.
4: Yes.
2: Well, could I see your driver's license?
4: Well, yes. Maybe.
2: That's a real woman. He wants him to hold the bag already, and they just met. Well, you must get pinched a lot. You have this pretty handy here, don't you? Well, that's right, all right. It says age 37. And this license is official. It's signed by Calvin Coolidge.
4: That's the wrong one.
2: Oh. Where are you from, Mr. Anderson?
5: I'm an associate professor at UCLA.
2: UCLA? Is that one of those diploma mills that are under investigation? Ted, you say you're a college professor now. What do you teach?
5: Business forecasting, corporation finance, and a course for small businessmen.
2: Well, how tall are these businessmen? What is business forecasting?
5: Well,
2: is that any more accurate than the weather forecaster?
5: Yes, it's more accurate than the weather. We try to predict whether business is going to go up in the future or go down and by how much.
2: Oh, I see. Well, with the dollar going down probably for the third time, what do you recommend that people do with their money, assuming that they still have any?
5: For myself, I'd buy probably common stocks and real estate. Mm-hmm. This is a personal matter, but...
2: It certainly is with me. Me, personally, I have no complaint about common stocks. I made a killing in the market a few years back. That's true. I shot my broker. I didn't get him any too soon, either, because he was just about to commit suicide. Now, where would you buy real estate? Certainly not in L.A. Prices here already are completely out of hand.
5: Well, I followed 386 cities, and I like this area very much, and I'm very optimistic about land values between here and San Diego.
2: Mm-hmm. Do you own much property?
5: Oh, yes, 4,000 acres.
2: Where is this property?
5: Australia.
2: I thought you said between here and San Diego. You must have really got lost on the freeway. Well, you're an unusual couple, and I'd like to continue this, but frankly, I'm too scared, so let's play You Bet Your Life. Now, from our list of 265 categories, you selected sports. I'm going to ask you some questions. If you miss two in a row, you're out. If you get four in a row right, you win $1,000. Now, remember, we want one answer between you, so don't answer before you talk to your partner. Now, Ed Brown, Eddie LeBaron, and George Shaw all play the same position. What is it?
5: Quarterback.
2: Quarterback is right.
6: You now have one right.
2: Who was the first woman to swim the English Channel both ways?
5: Miss Chadwick,
2: Florence Chadwick is right.
6: You have two right, two more right, and you'll have $1,000.
2: Now, what woman was named six times as Woman Athlete of the Year?
5: I believe it was Babe Dietrichson.
2: Yes, it was, the late Babe Dietrichson.
6: You're almost there.
2: Probably the greatest athlete of our time. Now, what team was baseball's first all-professional team? It is still one of the major league teams.
5: Cincinnati.
2: Cincinnati Reds. Hey, buddy, is that what you do up in that college? Sit there and read the sports book, huh?
6: You got four in a row right, you have $1,000.
2: Well, you won
6: $1,000. Yeah.
2: You're too smart for us. As a rule, they don't win it that swiftly, huh? Well, you won $1,000. You can keep it and quit, or else you can come back later and try to double your money. You may even get a chance at $10,000. So go over there and sit down and think about it. And if we don't see you later, thanks for being on the show.
4: And thank you.
1: In just a moment, our second couple will join Groucho to play You Bet Your Life.

0: 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So next time, you make it Pabst, because Pabst makes it perfect. 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
1: Yes, Pabst makes it perfect.
2: Groucho, I have Elsie Jarra and Bob Brown waiting to talk to you, so folks, come in, please, and meet Groucho Marx.
3: Welcome to Your Bet Your Life. Say the secret word and divide an extra $100. It's a common word, something you find around the house. Elsie Jarra and Bob Brown. Elsie, are you named after Elf Landon or after a little elf?
4: You mean it's little things in the forest dancing? No.
3: Yeah, ja, bis, ja, ja, ja, wohl, yeah. And where are you from, Elf?
4: I am from Berlin.
3: Berlin,
4: yes.
3: Coming to you from the Western part, from the Deutschland?
4: Sure, I come from West Berlin.
3: The Western Berlin,
4: yeah.
3: Huh? How long did you, how long ago did you leave Berlin?
4: 2 years ago.
3: Uh-huh. How old were you when you came to this country?
4: Uh-huh. You like to try out how old I am.
3: Yes. You certainly have a suspicious mind, Elfie.
4: Oh.
3: Do you honestly think I go around prying into people's business and try to find out how old they are?
4: Oh, yes, you do.
3: Not in a million years. How old are you, Elf?
4: That's my sweet secret.
3: Well, you're charming, attractive, and youthful enough to be exciting.
4: Mm-hmm.
3: And old enough to be sneaky about your age. Now, your name is Bob Brown, huh?
2: Yes, Groucho.
3: That's an odd name. How did you ever in the world get a name like Bob Brown?
2: I had relatives.
3: Now, who do you work for, Bob?
2: Well, I'm a Superior Court bailiff.
3: Oh, well, that's a very good job, especially if you like to sleep in the daytime. Well, what exactly are the duties of a bailiff?
2: Well,
3: you know what a bailiff is?
4: No, I don't know what
3: a bailiff is. Well, I wish you'd explain it to me, because I don't know either.
4: No.
3: What do you think it is?
4: Bailiff? What can I say? I don't know.
3: Well, couldn't you ad-lib something in German? Huh?
4: I never
3: heard. Don't they have bailiffs in Deutschland?
4: Maybe, but maybe it's another verse.
2: A bailiff is the officer of the court, and he takes care of the various duties in the courtroom. When the judge takes the bench,
3: The judge takes the bench?
2: Yes.
3: You mean the judge is a crook, too?
2: Well, he doesn't take it very far.
4: Maybe he means Staatsanwalt. Staatsanwalt.
3: It's probably, is it a Staatsanwalt?
2: I wouldn't know.
4: No? You don't know?
3: No.
4: Bailiff?
3: Well, what else do you do besides being a Staatsanwalt? Ist das nicht ein Staatsanwalt? Ja, das ist ein Staatsanwalt.
4: Ja, das ist ein Staatsanwalt.
3: Staatsanwalt, eine krumme Kerne, hinten her, eine große Schere. Ei, du Schönes, ei, du. Bravo, it's nothing really. I was just making fun, that's all. Now, tomorrow morning, when you're in that courtroom, and the judge asks you what you are, you tell him you're a Staatsanwalt, huh?
2: I'll try to remember that.
3: Yes, and throw you right in the can.
4: I'm Staatsanwalt.
3: You say your name is Elfie Staatsanwalt?
4: Nein. Elfie Jarra.
3: Oh, Jarra, huh?
4: Yeah.
3: Did you have a job in Germany, Elfie?
4: Yes, as an actress.
3: Oh, you were an actress.
4: Yes.
3: Well, I thought so. You're a very pretty woman.
4: Thank you.
3: Well, were you discovered on a stool in a drugstore eating sauerkraut?
4: No.
3: How does a girl get to be an actress in Germany?
4: Oh, we must learn about 2 years, and after we must pass an examination.
3: An examination?
4: Yes. Right?
3: What kind of an... Well, what kind of an examination? Do you have to be able to read and write?
4: No, we must play about
3: auditorium.
4: No. And you must be very good, otherwise you are finished. And you never be an actress.
3: Well, then you're a finished actress, aren't
4: you?
3: Very
4: finished.
3: Were you on the stage in Germany, or did
4: yes.
3: you make TV commercials for Lager Beer?
4: Nice. Yes? It wasn't television.
3: No.
4: I play on the stage about 150 parts, and on the movies
3: 150
4: about
3: 150 pounds?
4: 20.
3: You don't look that heavy, huh?
4: Parts, not pounds.
3: Parts? You had 150 parts?
4: Parts on
3: oh,
4: the parts. Stage.
3: Oh,
4: yes.
3: parts. I thought you said parts.
4: And about 20 films.
3: Oh, movies.
4: Yeah.
3: Well, what were some of the movies you made, Elfie?
4: Der Kongresstanz, der Storchstreik, die lustigen Weiber von Wien, Ehesanatorium. And then I play on the stage. Alt Heidelberg, Cyprien, Lilofee, and als ich noch im Flügelkleide.
3: Oh, als ich noch im Flügelkleide. I remember that one very well. I saw that picture in English.
4: Yes?
3: It was called Marne Park Kettle in The Incredible Shrinking Frankfurter. Have you done any acting in Hollywood, Elfie?
4: Till now, not. I like to do it.
3: You mean you want to get in the movies?
4: Yes, I like to do it.
3: Well, that's unusual. Most girls that come out here want to be car hops. Well, how long did you say you've been in America, Elfie?
4: 2 years.
3: 2 years? Huh?
4: Yeah.
3: What are your impressions of the United States?
4: Oh, it's wonderful.
3: You like it here?
4: Yes, amazing was New York for me. And
3: amazing was New York for you?
4: And especially I love the supermarket here because you can take anything what you like.
3: You take anything you want in the supermarket?
4: Yeah.
3: That's true, but if they catch you, you wind up eating in San Quentin.
4: I don't think so.
3: No. Usually I ask a girl from another country what she thinks of American men, just to be different.
4: Yeah.
3: Do German women compare favorably with American women?
4: Oh, they are very different, yes.
3: They're very different?
4: Yeah. You say from the German wives, they like Küche, Kinder, Kirche.
3: That means kitchen?
4: Kitchen.
3: Church?
4: Church.
3: And children.
4: And children, yes.
3: That's the three Ks.
4: Yeah, three Ks.
3: Well, it's not so different here. The American woman's life is composed of the three Bs.
4: Yeah.
3: Bingo, bills, and beauty parlors. But you're a lovely couple, and I enjoy talking to you. And Elfie, I hope you get a lot of jobs on television.
4: Thank you very much.
3: And in the movies. And
4: I
3: you should
4: hope
3: be
4: so.
3: A very attractive girl.
4: I hope so.
3: And I'm going to give you a chance just to show my appreciation to win a lot of money here tonight. I presume you took baseball since you just arrived here from Germany.
4: Oh, no.
3: Oh, you selected movies, old and new, huh?
4: Yes.
3: I'm going to ask you some questions. If you miss two in a row, you're out. Will you tell Fannerman and Jaiman what you think of him, Elfie?
4: What I think about him?
3: In Jaiman.
4: He's a good-looking man, a handsome
3: in Jaiman.
4: But she's... Ach, in German?
3: Yeah.
4: Oh, sie sehen sehr gut aus, aber sie sind ein bisschen klein. Ich denke, sie müssen noch etwas wachsen.
3: You know what she said?
2: No, but it sounds wonderful.
3: Well, if you get four in a row right, you win $1,000.
4: Oh, schön, yes, sir.
3: Yeah, and you want one answer between us, you
4: yeah.
3: two, huh?
4: Yeah.
3: All right, who directed Lifeboat, 39 Steps, The Trouble with Harry, and Dial M for Murder, among many others?
4: Lifeboat.
3: Talk it over.
4: Hitchcock.
3: That's right.
4: Hitchcock.
3: That's right.
4: Hitchcock.
3: That is correct.
4: Sure.
3: You haven't the first one right.
4: Yeah. Yeah.
3: Now, what is the name of the... What'd you say?
2: I was just talking to myself. Here.
3: Well, confine yourself to that. All right, who played the feminine lead opposite Gordon McRae in Oklahoma and Carousel?
4: Who played?
3: The female lead.
2: Liz Taylor.
4: Liz Taylor?
3: Gordon McRae in Oklahoma and Carousel.
2: Oh, in Carousel.
3: Who played opposite her?
4: Oh.
3: Him. Those. Shirley Jones. Now, Shirley, you should have known that.
4: Shirley Jones? No, yeah. I don't know.
3: Who was the feminine star of The Rainmaker?
4: Oh, Rainmaker, this is Hecht Lancaster.
3: The feminine star.
4: Ah, feminine. Ooh, the feminine.
3: The Dame.
4: Yeah, the Dame. I understand.
2: Lancaster?
4: Yeah, no.
3: No, the Dame.
4: Oh, the Dame.
3: Not the Dame, the Dame. Kennen Sie nicht the Dame?
4: I know. Katharine Hepburn.
3: Yeah, Katharine Hepburn, but the bell is already very good to give it to you because you are so nice.
4: Thank you.
2: You now have one right.
3: We're just as crooked as you are. Now, what British actor, why did you take this category? What British actor starred in Kind Hearts and Coronets, The Lavender Hill Mob, and The Man in the White Suit? A British actor.
4: And the White Suit.
3: Man in the White Suit, The Lavender Hill Mob, and Kind Hearts and Coronets. Which, incidentally, is one of the greatest pictures I've ever seen.
4: Who is this?
3: Well, it was Alec Guinness.
2: Well, back to...
3: Back to what?
2: One wrong.
3: One wrong. Right.
2: Nine.
3: Oh. Now, don't get discouraged. I'm sure you're going to lose. Now...
4: Nothing to do with it. Oh, I'm for me.
3: Here are the stars. You tell me the picture. Bing Crosby, Frank Sinatra, and Grace Kelly.
4: High
3: What's
4: society.
3: The name of the picture?
4: High Society.
3: High Society is right.
2: One right.
3: Anthony Quinn starred in the award-winning Best Foreign Picture in 1956. What was the picture?
4: Anthony Quinn.
3: Starred in the award-winning Best Foreign Picture of 1956. What was the name of the picture?
4: Anthony Quinn. I saw this thing.
3: It was La Strada.
2: Sorry.
3: Famous picture, great picture.
5: Well, you now have one wrong again.
4: I noticed before.
5: I got a lot of paper left here.
3: What song from Man Who Knew Too Much won an Academy Award?
4: Der Mann, der wusste zu viel. Das ist ja Hitchcock. But I don't know who.
3: This was a song from a picture called The Man Who Knew Too Much. It won an Academy Award, the song.
4: The song? Doris Day makes a song about a child.
3: It's
4: Que Sera, Sera. I don't know the title of the song, but I know he. She made it, Doris Day.
3: You have to know the title, otherwise we couldn't do it. Isn't she cute, huh?
4: I can't know the title.
3: You
4: know.
3: Elsie, I'm sorry you didn't know the title of that, but... I'm going to give you one question so you can have a chance to win $100, $50 apiece, huh? And I don't want any help because this is tough. What kind of an animal always carries a rabbit's foot?
4: A rabbit is right.
3: Okay. I'm sorry you didn't win more, but thanks anyway for being with us. You were a very fine and nice couple, huh?
6: We'll find out if our first couple will try for $10,000 in just a moment.
7: Leroy, what are you doing, my boy?
8: A little scientific research for my English class.
7: No, I was always very good at English.
8: Where's pronouncing stuff?
7: Oh, I was a whiz at pronouncing. Here, go ahead, try me.
8: Okay, Unc. How do you pronounce H-O-U-S-E?
7: House.
8: Absolutely correct. Uh-huh. Now, how do you pronounce H-O-R-S-E?
7: H-O-R? Oh, that's easy. That's horse.
8: Fine. Now, how do you pronounce H-O-U-R-S?
7: H-O-U-R-S? Oh, Howers?
8: You pronounce it Hours.
7: Yeah, of course. Here, I've got one for you. How do you pronounce NBC?
8: Oh, I know that one. You pronounce NBC Entertainment.
7: You're right. No trick about that one. You can depend on NBC to bring you the best in radio entertainment of all kinds, from Bandstand in the morning...
8: to dramas in the afternoon.
7: And news on the hour throughout the day. 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
8: That's what we're on, folks. The Great Gildersleeve. My uncle.
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3: All right, George, we're ready to see who wants to get a crack at all the money. 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
2: All right, Louise Squire and Ted Anderson. Would you come back, please?
3: Now, you've won $1,000 so far. 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
9: You think.
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3: You're going to go for the big money. 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If any number besides the one you pick comes up, the question is worth $2,000. If your number comes up, the question is worth 10. Now, what number do you want?
9: You say.
3: Five? Give it a time.

5 and it landed on 7, so this question is worth $2,000. Leonard Hall was chairman of the Republican National Committee in the 1956 election. For $2,000, who was the very active Democratic National Committee chairman in that election? Talk it over.

0: what's the answer you two have decided upon?
1: Mitchell.
0: No, I'm sorry. You should know this. It's Paul Butler. Oh. Well, you missed it, but you wind up with $500. That isn't too bad. Congratulations, and thanks for being with us.
2: And thank you.
3: 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Directed by Robert Dwan and Bernie Smith. Music by Jack Meekin. This is George Fenneman reminding you to tune in again next week, same time, same station, to hear the one, the only Groucho. And see Groucho every Thursday evening on NBC television. You Bet Your Life is heard by our armed forces around the world.

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0: The Saints, based on characters created by Leslie Charteris and known to millions from books, magazines, and motion pictures. The Robin Hood of modern crime now comes to radio, starring Hollywood's brilliant and talented actor, Vincent Price, as The Saint.
1: Come in. Oh, now it's you again.
2: Yeah, it's me again, Saint. I told you I'd be back for an answer.
1: And I told you what the answer would be, McGuire. I like this town. I'm going to stick around a few more days and finish up my business here.
2: Like I said, Saint, it ain't your business. And the boss has upped the price to $5,000 for you to skip. $5,000, Saint, just to leave town and forget you ever been here.
1: That's not my price, McGuire.
2: Well, then what do you want? Go on, make an offer.
1: I want the man who killed John Daniels.
2: Daniels? Treasury Department guy?
1: Yes.
2: What do you got to do with him?
1: He was a friend of mine. I want the boy who'll cut him down, McGarrett.
2: That is one boy you ain't gonna get, Saint.
1: Oh, the big shot did it himself,
2: the
1: eh?
2: The big shot did it himself.
1: And then I'll settle for him.
2: You'll settle in your grave first. You're gonna have to make an awful lot of first down step across that goal line, Mr. Templer.
1: Oh, I've got some trick plays I expect to use. Deception against power. It sometimes works, McGarrett.
2: I always heard you were a smart pants. I guess I heard wrong. Do you think I'm tough?
1: Tough enough.
2: Well, just wait till you see what you've got to go through before you even get within hog-calling distance of the big shot, Saint. Well, you see. And to top it off, there ain't but two guys in this town even know who he is.
1: Who are the two, McGuire?
2: Goodbye, Saint. Martini and Shaw, the best undertakers in
1: town. Who are the two guys who know who the big shot is, McGarrett?
2: Don't come no closer, Saint. This gun spits poison, lead poison.
1: Yeah, that gun looks good on you, McGarrett. It sort of rounds out the picture of what the well-dressed bum is wearing this season.
2: Stay where you are, Saint, or I'll show you what the well-dressed snooper wears in this town. A perforated vest. Now keep back there. Keep back there.
1: Thank you. I'll add this piece of lethal hardware to my collection, McGarrett. And if you don't start the sort of conversation piece I want to hear, you go into my collection, too.
2: I don't know nothing.
1: I know, but I'm not interested in your lack of formal education. It's the name of two people I'm concerned with.
2: I don't know. Oh, my arm. Let go of my arm.
1: The name.
2: It was a dame. She knew Mr. Pig, the only dame he ever went for.
1: Dame named what?
2: Rose Taylor. Let go of my arm.
1: The other name.
2: Kill me if I tell.
1: I'll kill you if you don't.
2: The other name. Al Boston.
1: Al Boston.
2: Yeah, go. Let go.
1: Very well, McGarrett. Rose Taylor and Al Boston.
2: I warned you, Saint. You ain't scoring against this team. You better get...
1: I heard you, McGarrett. Now, as my old grandmother used to say, out, bum, out.

0: Yes, I'm coming. Do I know you?
1: Not yet, Rose.
2: Not ever.
1: Come now, Rose. Is it polite to shut the door on a man's toes? I give you my word I'm not a brush salesman. Why, I haven't got a brush to my name.
0: Then I'll give you one. Scram, mister. I don't like supers.
2: Stop pushing you.
0: All right, so you're in. So what do we do now, dance?
1: Yes, or sing, perhaps.
0: You couldn't buy a song from me.
1: Not even a little song? A man's name?
0: Who?
1: The man behind the men behind the guns, Rose. Mr. Important.
0: That's no small music, mister. That's the whole opera.
1: Are you afraid of him too, Rose?
0: In this town, the best way to stay healthy is to stay afraid. I'm scared of everyone, mister. I'm even scared of you.
1: Maybe I should have taken off the pumpkin head when Halloween was over, like the rest of the children.
0: You've got a bug buzzing inside you, mister. It's going to get you killed unless you stop it from asking the wrong kind of questions. What's your target, anyway?
1: My target? The electric chair. And I intend to dump my ammunition squarely in it. A man named John Daniels was killed by a man I'm going to meet very soon.
0: You're dead, mister. You're all dead. All that's needed to make it legal for the buzzards is for you to lie down. Oh, you're dead.
1: Well, as long as I don't know it, it won't hurt me.
0: You better go. If anyone knew I was within 10 yards of a guy as red hot as you, mister, they'd burn me down, too. Please, go.
1: Where can I find the big shot?
0: I never heard tell of any big shot. You're barking up the wrong tombstone, mister.
1: You're a morbid little girl, aren't you?
0: Like I said, in this town, death is always looking in on you. Anyone you meet can be the butcher, even you. Now go, I'm scared. What if someone tailed you to me? What if... What's that?
2: Shh.
0: You were tailed. You must have got into the fire escape and...
3: Down, get down. Rose.
2: You were tailed. You...
3: Rose. Well...
1: Yes. Yes, I was tailed. Too bad you were the one who had to be tagged.

0: Mr. Templer. I'm glad you decided to visit the office of the district attorney voluntarily. It does save you the embarrassment of my picking you up, doesn't it?
1: Yes, Mr. Richards, but it also saves you the embarrassment of trying to pick me up. Why this sudden desire to entertain me, Mr. Richards?
0: I'm not entertaining you, Saint. I'm holding you for murder.
1: I repeat, why?
0: You were in the same room when Rose Taylor was killed.
1: So?
0: So the least I can do to uphold my oath of office, Mr. Templer, is to jug you. As, shall we say, a material witness?
1: It's nice material, Mr. Richards, but it makes a badly fitting suit.
0: Why was she killed?
1: Because she was one of the two people who knew the name of your local head crumbum.
0: She told you?
1: I wasn't given enough time to convince her that she should before someone decided it was the 4th of July. But there are other ways to search him out and make sure he keeps his date.
0: His date, Mr. Templer?
1: Yes, with the chair that men sit in only once. A certain John Daniels was a friend of mine from childhood. I was a pallbearer at his funeral, Mr. Richards.
0: And so?
1: The bullet in his back made his coffin awfully heavy. And it got heavier in retrospect when I heard the district attorney had called the case closed.
0: I had to close it. I'd gone up every alley and they were all dead end. There were too many live cases that needed my staff's attention.
1: I know. So I'm playing it my way. I've gone up the same blind alleys in the past few days. Now I'm in an alley with a freeway at the end of it.
0: You mean you know who killed Daniel?
1: Yes. Mr. Number One, the big shot himself. Now all I have to do is learn his name.
0: Huh.

0: Now all I have to do is learn his name.
1: Huh. Is that all?
0: And, of course, take him.
1: Yeah, I ought to lock you up for your own safety.
0: You should, but you won't. In fact, you can't.
1: No?
0: No. Because I took the liberty to do a little press agiting.
1: You what?
0: I told the newspapers that I'd be here both today to have a talk and tomorrow morning at 10 o'clock to deliver a murderer. The people in this town might not approve of your not giving me the chance.
1: All right. Until 10 tomorrow. I'll expect you, Mr. Templer, with or without your victim.
0: I'll be here.
1: I know you'll be here, Mr. Templer. The only question is, will you be here dead or alive?

0: Templar. Simon Templar?
1: Yes, I... Oh, you startled me. For a moment, I thought you were someone else.
0: Who, Mr. Templar?
1: Someone who couldn't possibly walk up to me on the street. Who are you?
0: Her sister.
1: Rose Taylor's sister?
0: The late Rose Taylor's sister, Mr. Templar. But does one call you saint?
1: It doesn't matter.
0: Why did you kill her?
1: There's only one possible answer to that. I didn't.
0: I don't believe you. No. Don't reach into that pocket, Saint. Not unless you're completely bored with life.
1: Bored? Oh, on the contrary. So far, my life with you has been one continual round of excitement.
0: Next, I suppose, you'll suggest we fly away to the cosmos.
1: Oh, something like that. Only I had the bar up the street in mind as the place to fly away to.
0: I don't drink with people I don't trust. So let's fly my way. Come. And in case you're thinking of lingering, remember, I've got a hand in my pocketbook. And a finger that isn't convinced you didn't kill Rose.
1: I bet it's a 25 with a mother-of-pearl handle.
0: You win the bet. It's a small gun, but when the bullets hit, they feel big. Come.
1: Where are we going?
0: Someone wants to see you.
1: And you were delegated to haul me in, a mere girl with a mere 25.
0: I wasn't delegated, mister. I begged for the job.
1: I'm flattered.
0: Don't be. I begged for the job because I was hoping you'd try not to come. Rose was my only sister. Come on, come on.
1: One more question before I decide whether or not to be shot or hijacked. Whom are we calling on?
0: Al Boston. I'm his secretary. He wants to see you.
1: Rest your trigger finger, lady. That's exactly what I feel like doing, too.

0: body the saints. I had Jackie bring you over because I want to warn you to lay off, Saint.
1: The last time you warned me to lay off, Al, you wound up serving time.
0: Well, I've smartened up, Saint. I don't bite off more than I can swallow no longer. Now, what's making your ear itch?
1: Who's the big boss, Al?
0: For how much?
1: You mean you'll tell for money?
0: Can you think of a better thing to get paid off in? I told you I've smartened up. I don't squeeze triggers for a living no more, Saint.
1: Oh, what type of wrongdoing do you specialize in now, Al?
0: I'm in charge of the big boss's books.
1: You mean there's penthouse and Cadillac money in that?
0: Well, that depends on how the books are kept, Saint. I've got a system. And the only guy knows who the big boy is. And I'm the only guy knows what his take is. He trusts me like a Siamese twin.
1: And you repay his trust by robbing him.
0: It's all in the racket. Like I've been telling you, I've smartened up. Nobody knows it, Saint, but your pal Daniels was here in town on my private invitation.
1: You mean you sent for the Treasury Department?
0: Sure. It's like this. The big boy pulls in 7 figures a year on his businesses. And naturally, he don't pay no taxes to Mr. Whiskers.
1: No, naturally.
0: There's a fortune to our uncle in back tax stuff. Only our uncle don't know he's got it coming. So I thought he should.
1: Out of patriotism, of course.
0: Yeah, out of patriotism. They always treated me so nice in Leavenworth. Out of patriotism and 10%, Saint.
1: 10%?
0: Yeah. That's what Uncle Sammy's kept me in for helping to catch a tax dodger. Trouble was, the boss got wise to what Daniels was up to and gave him one through the lungs.
1: Well, how fortunate he didn't get wise to you, Al.
0: Yeah. But I've smartened up, Saint. I've smartened up.
2: The package just came, Al. Feels like ledgers.
0: Oh, yeah, I've been expecting that, Jackie. I better get into these books right away.
2: I'm going out. Goodbye, Al.
0: Goodbye.
1: Another set of books to juggle, Al?
0: Yeah, from one of the joints. I better open this up and see which one.
1: Al, stop it! Get

0: Al!
1: You've smartened up, Al. But I'm afraid someone else is just a little smarter.
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3: Another bourbon old-fashioned, please.
1: How many do you think it'll take to drown out the explosion in your ear, Jackie?
3: Well, you followed me, Snicker. I was afraid you might.
1: Little girls who don't want to be followed shouldn't wear Chanel No. 5 and strapless evening gowns, and particularly the latter. And they shouldn't carry bombs around, either.
3: You can't pin that on me.
1: As long as you're wearing that particular evening gown, I'm inclined to believe you. But you did serve up the bomb, didn't you?
3: Books. I didn't know the bomb was there. Tell me, Al, is he...
1: Yes, Mr. Boston is deader than the city he named himself after. There'll be others unless you...
3: I know all the answers to that one. And even if I did...
1: You wouldn't tell me.
3: How right you are. I'm too young to die like Rose did. I'm not in any racket. I don't know anything.
1: It's amazing how few people in this town admit to knowing anything. Must be graft in the public school system.
3: No. Fear. The nervous system. The only thing people in this town aren't afraid of is getting arrested.
1: There have been cities like this before, Jackie. And in 9 cases out of 10, when the local Mussolini was eliminated, the lesser rat scampered off the ship.
3: That's a big hunk you've bitten off of yourself, Robin Hood. I wonder if you can swallow through. Goodbye.
1: You're leaving? And I was beginning to enjoy our conversation. Also the Chanel No. 5 and everything else.
3: I noticed you were enjoying yourself. Pleasant memories.
1: Where are you going?
3: I'm going to find a safety zone. I'm leaving town. Don't be surprised if you get a postcard with a picture of the Arch of Triumph.
1: Goodbye, Jackie. And good luck.
3: You're the one who needs the luck. I hope you get him. Rose was a good kid.
1: I'll get him.
3: She was a good kid.
1: And, thanks for the night's fat tip.
3: Tip? I don't know what you're talking about.

0: Well, Mr. Templer, how convenient of the newspaper to keep its reference files open at night.
1: Are you a professional busybody, or have you an axe to grind, too?
0: Oh, dear me, I'm not a busybody, Mr. Templer, nor do I have an axe to grind. Merely a gun to shoot, Mr. Templer.
1: You know, someday, somewhere, a man will come up to me on a dark street and merely ask me for a light.
0: I doubt it. I'm afraid your saintly stay in this world of tears and chaos is drawing to its close, Mr. Templer. This time you've poked up the wrong fire. You seem nervous, Mr. Templer.
1: Who are you?
0: Does it matter? We'll be acquainted such a short time.
1: Well, I'd just like to know who it is that I'm to come back and haunt.
0: Very well. I'm known to the exceedingly few who know me as the Professor.
1: The Professor? I've had guns pulled on me by cops, cranks, crooks, and coroners, but I believe you're the very first professor.
0: I don't mean to disillusion you, Mr. Templer, but I was merely an assistant professor.
1: Oh, I'm still impressed.
0: If you don't mind, the car's over there.
1: After you, Professor.
0: Please, no jokes. I assure you this is a most serious matter. Come. Here we are. You will get in, please.
1: Oh, after you. Oh, no, I forgot. You're not in much of a mood for joking, are you?
0: No. Not unless the joke is mine. Like this one.
2: Oh. You hit him just a little harder, boss. You could have saved yourself some bullets.
0: I pay you to drive the car, Stephen, not to offer suggestions.
2: Okay, boss. Where through? The country?
0: First, we'll go to the place, Stephen. There are some questions I want Mr. Templer to answer. Questions that may require a soundproof room.

0: wake up, Mr. Templar.
1: Oh, so there really is someone like you. I didn't think I deserved that bad a dream.
0: Bloody but unbowed, eh, Mr. Templar? For a moment, I was afraid I might have been a trifle too energetic on your skull.
1: I hate to boast, Professor, but my skull's been creased before by experts. In fact, it has more treads in it than Goodrich puts in his tires.
0: Still fond of your little jokes, I see. How unfortunate they must be wasted on me. You see, I'm a humorless man.
1: So I've noticed.
0: I brought you here to ask you some questions, Mr. Templar.
1: You should have warned me, Professor. I'm afraid I didn't come prepared for a quiz.
0: I have various means of preparing you, Mr. Templar. So to begin, to whom did you describe your suspicions concerning a certain man's identity?
1: A certain man? You wouldn't be meaning the big man, would you? The head rat?
0: I have reason to believe you know who he is. Whom have you confided in?
1: Not prepared, Professor.
0: Shall we try the question once again?
1: Yes, but something tells me you'll never pay me the $64.
0: Oh. I can't tell you how impatient I am for your answer, Mr. Templar. You see, after you've finished talking, I have other things planned for you.
1: How nice of you to take me, a mere stranger, in tow like this. I must remember to return all your courtesies when you untie me.
0: Talk!
1: Certainly. But to the district attorney.
0: Yes, I read about your boast to emulate the Northwest Mounted by bringing in your man to the district attorney. Pity you won't keep the date. What is it, Stephen?
2: I thought you might be wanting me for something, boss.
0: No, Stephen. When I want you... Stephen! The door! How many times must I tell you to keep it closed? You fool! You know how I feel about an open door.
2: But no bugs came in, boss. There practically ain't any this time of the year anyway.
0: You tell me, a former professor of entomology?
1: Assistant professor.
0: Leave, Stephen! Leave at once before I do something we'll both be sorry for.
2: Okay, boss, okay.
0: Fool!
1: You know, it took me a little time to catch on to your particular type of insanity, Professor, but I see it all now.
0: Do you, Mr. Templar?
1: A professor of entomology, eh? The study of insects. And you studied them so hard, Professor, you're cracked.
0: Silence!
1: You're not in the classroom now with your students and your specimen bottles, Professor. You're in the big leagues now, in the World Series, Professor. You got to know everything there was to know about insects, didn't you? You knew them so well, you became afraid of them.
0: Shut up!
1: It is something to get afraid of when you turn your imagination loose on the subject, Professor. When you consider how many millions of insects there are for each human being.
0: Stop it! I said stop it!
1: There's a fly on your sleeve,
0: no.
1: Professor.
0: Stop it!
1: And I think I just saw a mosquito.
0: I said stop it!
1: Look, a moth!
0: No! No! Stop it!
1: Look over there!
0: Stop!
1: Crickets, Professor!
0: Roaches!
1: Locusts! Spiders! Spiders! You have to untie me if you want me to help you. You have to, Professor. It's over there, Professor. And there's a centipede.
0: Ah,
1: ropes. Professor,
0: ropes. Yes. Yes, I'll tell you. Oh, help me. Help me. There. Now you can save me. Oh, please. Please help me.
1: Certainly, the first thing to do is to get all these crawling, sliding things out of your mind.
0: Oh,
1: that's easy. All you have to do is relax. Looks like I'll be able to keep my date with the district attorney after all, Professor. My old grandmother used to say, "Net to you."

0: So you kept your word, Mr. Templer. You're here. And alive.
1: Yes, I'm here. Despite the obstacle course of desperados I've run through since our last little talk, Mr. Richards.
0: I'm sorry to say I don't see your prisoner, Mr. Templer. As I recall, you were to dish up the head crumb bum. I suppose you couldn't bring him in.
1: No, I couldn't bring him in. You see, he already was in.
2: I beg your pardon?
1: Don't beg my pardon, Richard. It's the governor's pardon you want, and you know, I don't think you'll get it.
0: Are you crazy?
1: No, just slow-witted, it seems. Being a district attorney is a wonderful cover-up for a crumb bum, isn't it, Richard?
0: You're insane.
1: Am I?
0: You sound insane, Mr. Templer. Rushing in here, threatening to kill me, calling me a crook and demanding money.
1: Oh, I see.
0: Of course. I'd be perfectly willing to forget all of these things and the various other offenses I find it so cozy to dream up if you'll just quietly leave town and pretend you were never here.
1: You mean just force from my memory some of the happiest moments of my life, Mr. District Attorney? Oh, no, you're asking too much.
0: Then it looks as though we've reached a stalemate, Templar. Unless, of course, one of us chooses to get violent.
1: Once I catch a murderer, Mr. Richards, I leave all further violence to the state executioner.
0: Once you catch him, Templar... Right now, you seem to be in the disturbing position of the hunter who caught a tiger by the tail. Put up your hands.
1: Huh? Oh, you mean over my head? Your bug-crazy professor made me keep them at my sides.
0: Templar, who gave me away?
1: It was a remark I heard, Mr. Richards. I was told that the only thing in this town people aren't afraid of is getting arrested.
0: So?
1: So I checked Mr. District Attorney's record in the newspaper files. You have an abominable batting average, Richards. People, your people, were literally getting away with murder.
0: Yeah. How clever of you to notice.
1: You controlled the gang because you could set them free, and so you also controlled the racket.
0: I know, but you still have to prove your story, Mr. Templer.
1: Oh, it's already done. I took the trouble to switch on your intercom, Richards. I'm afraid our conversation wasn't very private.
0: Why, you...
1: And now, Mr. Richards, our personal business. Before the police get here...
0: Keep your
1: Mr.
0: hands
1: Richards.
0: Up high.
1: Certainly. Certainly. Is this high enough? Or shall I raise them higher? So I can reach this chandelier. No! Have a nice nap, Mr. Richards. I'm sorry I tore up your chandelier, but my old grandmother always taught me to put out the lights before going to sleep.

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1: Ladies and gentlemen, it was Robert Blair in the 18th century who best expressed the fate of our greedy Mr. Richards when he wrote these words. Oh, cursed lust of gold, when for thy sake the fool throws up his interest in both worlds, he's lost in this, condemned in that to come. I sincerely hope you enjoyed tonight's show, and will be with us again next week for another adventure of the saint. Good night.
0: Tonight's story of the saint was written by Michael Cramoy. Music was composed and conducted by Bill Fontaine. Vincent Price is appearing by courtesy of Universal International Pictures, producers of Ride the Pink Horse. Stay tuned in now for The Whistler, which follows immediately over most of these stations. And join us again next week at the same time for another adventure of The Saint, the Robin Hood of modern crime, brought to you by Trim Hair Tonic.
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5: Hello there. I'm awfully glad to meet you. My name is Tim, and I want to tell you about a wonderful adventure I had with Jump Jump the Elf. The elf was only 3 inches tall. Maybe you don't believe in elves, but you will when you've heard my story.

him again. Have you heard about Jump Jump and Mary Holiday who live in Holiday House? At Holiday House, every day is a holiday. Something like Christmas all the time. I know, because I've been to Holiday House, and I've seen Mary Holiday. She's awfully pretty. And I know Jump Jump, the little elf who jumps up and down, backwards and forwards and sideways, and who talks so funny and so fast that you can't understand him all the time. We saved Christmas, Jump Jump and I. We really did. And in just a minute, I'll tell you all about it.

Let's see. It was just about this time of the year, getting close to Christmas time. I'd been talking to some of the other kids at the orphanage where I live. And we've been wondering whether Santa Claus would remember us. Billy, he's a friend of mine. He's a little fellow, only 4 years old. Well, Billy said maybe Santa Claus only cared about whole families, for there are mothers and fathers and lots of brothers and sisters and all. Maybe he wouldn't bother to stop at an orphanage. Billy was worried. I was kind of worried, too. All of us kids were. So when I went to bed that night, I couldn't go to sleep. I kept looking out the window at the Big Dipper and the North Star, and I kept thinking, if I could just follow the North Star, I bet I'd get to the North Pole before long, and I'd find Santa Claus, and I'd just ask him if he planned to visit everybody at Christmas. Then I could tell Billy. So I got up, dressed myself, and went downstairs and out the back door. Golly, it was dark, but I kept my eye on that North Star and started off into the woods. It seemed I walked for hours and hours, and then I started to get sleepy. I got so sleepy, I just had to rest. So I took off my jacket, laid down, and covered myself with it. And then, just as I was getting comfortable, somebody tapped me on the knee. I thought maybe an acorn had fallen on my knee. Just then, something tapped me on my other knee. And then I heard the funniest noise. You know what it was? Elf talk. Real elf talk. I sat up, rubbed my eyes, and then I rubbed my eyes again. Because right on my knee, jumping up and down like a little jumping bean, was a tiny little boy elf, not over 3 inches tall. And he was dressed in bright red pants, a candy-striped shirt, yellow shoes, and he had a pointed red cap. He never stopped jumping, and he didn't stop talking either, talking that funny elf talk of his. He was so funny that I laughed. And do you know what he did then? He laughed, too. And he jumped back and forth from one knee to the other until I was dizzy from watching him. He kept talking, too. I couldn't understand a word he said, no matter how I tried. And so I said to him, "I'm sorry, Elf, but I can't understand a word you're saying." And with that, he got quite red in the face till he looked like a cherry with arms and legs. And then he jumped onto my collar and started to tug at it, as if to pull me onto my feet. I stood up, and then he jumped right onto my right ear and gave it a pull. I started to rock to the right, which pleased him, for he laughed, and he sounded so jolly that I laughed too. Well, he guided me along, jumping from ear to ear, and as I walked along, he sang the gayest little song.

0: Before long, we came to a garden gate, and there stood a house just like a picture in a storybook. It had a painted roof, diamond pane windows, and a bright red door. The elf tugged my ear, so I unlatched the garden gate, and we went up the garden path to the door. He tried to get me to open the door, but when I wouldn't, he jumped onto the door knocker and swung back and forth on it. Then we heard someone calling it to us from behind the door.
1: Jump, Jump? Oh, Jump, Jump, is that you? All right. All right. Just a second, I'll open the door.
0: Well, I wanted to run then, but the elf grabbed my ear so hard that instead I said, "Ouch!" Standing in the open door was a very pretty young lady with golden hair, and she was smiling down at us.
1: Well, there you are, Jump Jump. Oh, and you've brought a new friend. Hello. Won't you both come in? I'm Mary Holiday.
0: And that little elf jumped right to Mary Holiday's shoulder, and we all went in. The inside of the house was wonderful. There were heart-shaped picture frames on all the walls with golden arrows through them. Over the mantel were tall green hats with shamrocks and clay pipes. On the sofa, there were red, white, and blue sofa pillows shaped like 4th of July firecrackers. The table in the corner of the room was set for a birthday party. And as we walked in, an Easter bunny scampered out of the kitchen door with a basket of colored eggs. In a minute, it seemed like, I was sitting in front of the fire, and Jump Jump was lying on his stomach in the palm of Mary Holiday's hand, talking to her 10 to the dozen. But to my surprise, she seemed to understand every word he'd said.
1: But tell me, Jump Jump, who is this you've brought to Holiday House?
0: My name is Tim.
1: How do you do, Tim? I hope you'll pardon Jump Jump for not introducing us. Sometimes he quite forgets his manners.
0: Yes, ma'am.
1: But he's so small and so busy jumping up and down. And besides, he talks much too fast to make proper introductions.
2: Tim. His name is Tim, Mary Holiday. His name is Tim.
0: He talks so I can understand him.
1: Well, of course. He can talk slowly if he tries. But he forgets, and he talks fast when he's excited. It would be much better if he talked slowly all the time. Tim, Jump Jump and I are very happy to welcome you to Holiday House.
0: Thank you, Mary Holiday.
2: Give my friend Tim some pie, Mary Holiday. Give Tim some pie.
1: Jump Jump thinks you might like a piece of pie. Would you, Tim, with a glass of milk?
0: Thank you. It would be very nice.
2: I want some pie, too. Mary Holiday.
1: Oh, you want some pie, too,
2: Please.
1: You're welcome.
0: Jump Jump sat on the table and had his pie on a penny. I had to laugh, for he jumped about so much that I had my pie eaten long before he'd finished his tiny little piece. Mary Holiday didn't eat any pie at all. She kept looking out the window and glancing at the telephone, as if she were waiting for someone. Every time she looked at me, she smiled, but still, I thought maybe I should thank her for my pie and milk and go on my way. But just as I started to, what do you think? I looked over at Jump Jump, who had just finished off the last crumb, and he was sound asleep. Mary Holiday picked him up just so carefully and said,
1: "Oh, what a tired little elf." Well, while I put him in his bed, you must tell me all about yourself, Tim.
0: I live in an orphanage, Mary Holiday.
1: You do?
0: Yes. And Billy, a friend of mine, who's only 4 years old, he's worried.
1: Worried?
0: Yes, ma'am. He thinks maybe Santa Claus won't come to see us at all.
1: Oh, I see.
0: So I thought, Mary Holiday, if I followed the North Star, maybe I'd find Santa Claus, and then I'd ask him, and then I could tell Billy not to worry anymore.
1: Oh, yes. You know, Tim, I'm worried, too.
0: Are you afraid Santa Claus won't come to see you at Holiday House?
1: Yes, because, well, maybe. Jump, Jump. Oh, that's the door knocker, Tim. Maybe that's a message from Santa Claus now.
3: Greetings, greetings, Merry Holiday.
1: Oh, it's you, Archie Pogley the Clown. Come in, Archie Pogley, come in.
3: I came to wish you, Merry Holiday, a Merry Holiday. Oh, it is a holiday, isn't it?
1: Oh, yes, of course it's a holiday. You didn't happen to bring a message from the North Pole?
3: At this hour? Or what hour is it? It is an hour, isn't it?
1: Oh, yes, yes, of course. It's a late hour.
3: Well, you haven't heard from Santa Claus at this late hour?
1: No. No, I haven't. And I'm so worried, Archie Pogley. This has never happened before. Oh, excuse me, Tim. This is Archie Pogley, the circus clown.
3: I'm a jolly old clown and I never do frown. And I make little children laugh with glee. I never do whine because I haven't got time. I'm a jolly old clown, as you can see.
0: And what a funny clown he was. Dressed in green pants, a yellow shirt, and a red hat with a feather in it. And his hair was bright pink. I'm afraid I stared at his pink hair, for he said...
3: As a famous man once said, pleased to meet you. You like my pink hair?
0: Well, yes, I do.
3: Well, as you can see, I'm feeling in the pink today.
1: Oh, Archie Pogley, you are silly.
3: Well, I'm a jolly old clown. I never do frown. I make little... Oh, but you're frowning, Merry Holiday.
1: Oh, I'm sorry, Archie Pogley. Well, it's just that I'm so concerned about Santa Claus.
0: And then Merry Holiday told Archie Pogley about me and the other children at the orphanage being worried about Christmas, too. I wanted to stay awake and hear what Archie Pogley might suggest about our going to the North Pole. But I was getting sleepier and sleepier again. I tried to stay awake, but... Suddenly I was asleep, right in my chair. However, the next day I was to find out why Merry Holiday was so worried. And it had to do with my trip to the North Pole, too. Tomorrow, if you'll meet me here at this same time, I'll tell you what happened next morning when I woke up.

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0: P-A-R-K-A-Y, Parquet Margarine, made by Kraft. Well, let's see what's going on at the great Gildersleeve's house this evening. It's after dinner now, as the great man lowers his overstuffed figure into his overstuffed chair and gives forth with his sage comment.
1: Oh, ate too much sage dressing. Just can't resist Bertie's stuffed pork chops.
2: You weren't trying too hard, Unky.
1: I guess not. Marjorie, would you mind pushing that hassock under my heel?
3: Oh, of course not. Unc, you want me to lift him up while she slides it under?
1: I can do that, Leroy.
3: You okay? Can I run upstairs and get your smoking jacket for you?
1: No, thanks.
3: Cigar? Matches? Glass of water?
1: Leroy, you're just looking for an excuse to drop your homework, and you know it.
3: Yeah, I know it.
2: You staying home this evening, Uncle Mort?
1: Well, I thought I would, my dear. Might just sit here by the fire and read. My book of the month selections are beginning to pile up a little. Marjorie, will you hand me A Tree Grows in Brooklyn?
2: It's growing over at Miss Fairchild's now.
1: What?
2: She borrowed it months ago, but I'll run over and get it for you.
1: No, no, don't bother. I'll find something else.
2: Oh, but I'd like to go over anyway and see how she's coming along with her new hat.
1: New hats?
2: Uh-huh. Miss Fairchild makes all her own hats. Didn't you know that?
1: Well, come to think of it, I might have suspected it.
2: Unky, she's very clever at designing. She had her own millinery shop down south.
1: Yeah, I know. Adeline Chapeau Chateau.
2: And she's opening a shop here.
1: She is? Why haven't I heard anything about this?
2: Well, you haven't been over to see her in such a long time. She probably doesn't think you're interested in what she's doing.
1: I don't know why she should feel that way. I've always had a casual interest in what Adeline is doing.
3: Casual?
1: Leroy? That was last month. What Miss Fairchild does now is no concern of mine. She wants to open a hat shop, that's her business. Doesn't interest me one iota. Where's she opening this shop?
2: Next door.
1: What?
2: Right in her own home. my
1: goodness, Adeline can't do that.
2: Well, why not, Unky?
1: This is a residential district. She can't open a store on the street.
2: But, Unky, all she's doing is turning her living room into a salon.
1: Well, she might have consulted me. What does she want to do, turn this neighborhood into a shopping district? Women running in and out all day, cars parked all over the place. And you know how women park cars.
3: Hey, Unc, I got a great idea.
1: What?
3: If Miss Fairchild is going to have a crowd of women buying hats on her side of the fence, we'll sell hot dogs on our side.
1: Leroy.
3: Just an idea.
1: Well, forget it. I'm going to see Judge Hooker in the morning and find out what the zoning regulations are around here.
4: Well, I'm off to in the kitchen.
3: Good night.
2: Good night, Bertie.
3: Good night.
1: I know, Adeline, she hasn't even bothered to look into these things. But by George, I'm... Oh, good night, Bertie.
2: Uncle Mort's upset, Bertie, because Miss Fairchild's opening her hat shop.
4: She gonna do that for sure? Well, she sure makes nice-looking hats.
1: That may be, Bertie, but I'm not going to allow a hat shop next door.
4: Of course, that's up to you. But you ought to see that hat she made over for me. Want me go put down?
1: That won't be necessary, Bertie.
4: You remember that old Cooley straw I used to have?
1: Cooley? I don't believe I do.
4: She put a ribbon and a feather in it, took the Cooley out, and you ought to see it now. Yeah, want me go put down?
1: Please, Bertie, let's forget about the hat.
4: I just can't forget about that hat, because everywhere I wear it, people say, Bertie, where did you get that hat? Want me go put down?
1: Bertie, I'll take your word for it. Must be beautiful.
4: Must be. Because people always say, Bertie, where did you get that hat? Why don't I go put it on?
1: Bertie, I wouldn't want to put you to all that trouble.
4: Oh, no trouble at all, Mr. Gildersleeve. All I have to do is go put it on, and you'll see what nice hat she made.
1: I don't care if she makes the nicest hats in the world, Bertie.
4: Oh, she does. Because wherever I wear that hat, you know what people say.
1: Yes, Bertie.
4: That's right. Bertie, where did you get that hat?
1: Now I know I'm going to spike this hat deal.

0: Judge, are you in?
1: Morning, Gildy. Come in.
0: Thanks.
1: Ah, you're an early bird.
0: Well, I'm a little concerned about something.
1: Oh?
0: Judge, what are the zoning laws in my neighborhood?
1: What's the matter, Gildy? Are your neighbors trying to get you to move?
0: Horace, this is a serious matter. Adeline Fairchild is about to open a hat shop in our block, right next door to me.
1: Well, don't get excited. I know all about it.
0: You do? Oh, my goodness. She's told everybody but me.
1: She consulted with me, and I advised her to go ahead. It'll occupy her time, and I think she'll make some money.
0: Adeline doesn't need the money, Judge. And there's the neighborhood to think about. What does the city ordinance say?
1: Well, as regards this matter, the city ordinance
0: I don't want to do anything
1: has...
0: to hurt Adeline. There's nothing personal about this. But nobody has a right to start a business out there.
1: As regards that, the city ordinance
0: says... Give a woman a toehold with a hat shop and we'll soon have a filling station on every corner.
1: As regards that...
0: Stop interrupting me, Judge. What does the city ordinance say?
1: That's what I'm trying to tell you.
0: Well, get to the point.
1: City ordinance says that so long as a place of residence is not so altered or remodeled as to change the character of the neighborhood, one may conduct a business insofar as said business does not constitute a public nuisance.
0: Well... A lot of women's hats could come under that.
1: You're being facetious, Gildy. There's nothing to prevent Miss Fairchild opening her hat shop unless the neighbors petition against it.
0: Oh?
1: Gildy?
0: Well, I wonder how Rumson Bullard and the rest of the neighbors would like the idea of a hat shop.
1: You wouldn't start a petition.
0: Oh, wouldn't I? Thanks for the idea, Judge. It might teach Adeline a lesson. She didn't consult any of us.
1: Gildy, you're a bigger fathead than I thought.
0: Oh, watch it, Hooker.
1: And it's only fair to warn you. If you try to fight Miss Fairchild, I'll fight you.
0: What? But you're my lawyer.
1: I'm hers, too.
0: Why, you Benedict Arnold, you turncoat.
1: And since she came to me first, I'll defend her to the last. Now, what do you think of that?
0: I think you're a double-crossing old goat. What do you think of that?
1: I think you're a fathead, fathead.
0: Be careful what you call me, Hooker. Lawyers can be sued, too, you know.

0: Adeline's got my lawyer on her side. I'll get Rumps and Bullard on mine. He's a big stuffed shirt, but this is something we'd better get together on before the neighborhood falls apart. He won't want his house squeezed in between a tack factory and a glue works any more than I do. Yeah, there's Bullard sitting in his study with his nose in the air. You'd think the glue works was operating already. Pretty cold out here. Hope he invites me in this time.
1: Yes?
0: Good morning, Mr. Bullard.
1: Oh, hello, Gildersleeve.
0: Hello. If you have a minute to spare, I'd like to talk to you about something.
1: Won't you come in?
0: Thank you.
2: The hall.
0: The hall. Oh, yeah. My shoes are a little snowy.
1: Well, Gildersleeve, what can I do for you?
0: Mr. Bullard, you and I are two of the biggest property owners in this neighborhood. You're the biggest.
1: Yes. Yeah.
0: Well, it surprised you to know that one of our neighbors is trying to open a business on our street without even consulting us.
1: If you mean Miss Fairchild, Mrs. Bullard was telling me about her plans last night.
0: She was?
1: Strange you didn't know about it, Gildersleeve. You and Miss Fairchild have been so chummy, I thought perhaps you'd be modeling her hat.
0: Very good, Mr. Bullard. But let's not take this too lightly. Miss Fairchild and I have been good friends and still are. But business is business. Perhaps you and I should protest this hat shop, Bullard. Circulate a petition among the neighbors.
1: A petition?
0: Yes. You have a heavy investment in this neighborhood. A hat shop across the street next to my house wouldn't be a pretty sight.
1: Well, I can't see how one more eyesore over there can hurt much.
0: Huh? Well, see here, Bullard. I may not have as big a house as you have, but I work hard for what I get, and I'm not going to stand idly by and wake up some morning in the middle of a shopping district.
1: Well, you might have something there, Gildersleeve.
0: You bet. Businesses can spring up fast, Bullard. Why, I've already heard rumors of a hot dog stand going up.
1: Hot dog stand? Where?
0: Right in my front... I mean... I was approached by a young fellow.
1: Then that settles it. Hot dog stands I will not tolerate.
0: That's the way I feel.
1: Gildersleeve, I've always considered you a boob about business matters.
0: Oop.
1: But this time, I think you're using your head. You start the petition, Gildersleeve, and if you need any help, I'm behind you 100%.
0: Great. Glad to have you aboard, Bullard. We'll block this hat business or know the reason why. Of course, I wouldn't want to start a petition without warning Adeline. I'll tell her she has to give up this hat shop idea, or Bullard and I'll go into action.
3: Why, Throckmorton, come in.
0: Thank you, Adeline. I want to talk to you about something.
3: Oh, I want to talk to you about something, too. Have I told you what I've got in my silly little old head? It's a surprise.
0: Well...
3: I'm going to start a hat shop.
0: What a surprise. Adeline, that's exactly what I came over to talk to you about.
3: Really? I didn't know you were interested in women's hats.
0: Me?
3: Sit down. You can help me with this one that I'm working on.
0: No, Adeline...
3: Here, you hold the ribbon while I tie the field flowers on this cartwheel.
0: This what?
3: Cartwheel. One of my new spring designs.
0: Yes, cartwheel. Well, Adeline, before you get too far along with this project, I think I should have a talk with you.
3: Well, you just go ahead and talk, and don't step on that leghorn body.
0: Leghorn body?
3: That piece of straw on the floor by your foot.
0: Oh, guess I was thinking of something else.
3: Silly.
0: You mean you can make a hat out of that old piece of body, straw?
3: Oh, now you'd be surprised what Adeline can do with that old piece of straw. I'll use 10 cents worth of ribbon to tie on 50 cents worth of violets and sell the hat for
0: $20. $20? Can you do that?
3: Or welt the edges, load it with Bailey, and sell it for $25.
0: What?
3: Isn't the millinery business fascinating, Throckmorton?
0: $25? Well, yes, it seems to be.
3: You know, everybody at the garden club admires my hat. I think every woman in Summerfield will buy one.
0: They will?
3: The only trouble is, in getting ready for my opening, I'm running low on cash.
0: Oh?
3: I hate to touch my bones and things, but if I had another $200, I could make $2,000 with a new hat before Easter.
0: $2,000? At that rate, you'd soon be a rich woman.
3: Well, you never can tell. Look at Hattie Carnegie and Lily Dashay.
0: Oh, yeah.
3: I might become that successful, unless some of the neighbors object to a hat shop here.
0: Well, now, with a chance to make that much money, I wouldn't worry too much about the neighbors.
3: You wouldn't? Then, Throckmorton, What have you come over here to talk to me about?
0: Well...
3: Yes?
0: I came over to see if I could lend you $200.
3: What?
0: How'd you like to take on a silent partner?
3: A silent partner with $200? Why, Throckmorton, that'd be wonderful. Oh, but I don't want to take your money.
0: No, Adeline, I want you to.
3: But I don't need $200 that bad.
0: But I could use the $2,000. Adeline, I insist. Please.
3: All right, then. It's a partnership. I can make the hats, and you can handle the money.
0: Sounds fair to me. And Bullard thought I was a boob about business.

0: Bertie, did you ever try that parquet margarine on hot cornmeal mush on a cold February morning?
1: Sure did, and that's the way it tastes.
0: Or on warmed-up rolls when you've come in after shopping?
1: Yes, sir, and that's sure the way it tastes.
0: Or on waffles and... Say, Bertie, you keep saying that's the way it tastes. I don't quite get what you mean.
1: I mean parquet tastes like a luxury food. 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
0: Oh, well, it's prepared like a luxury, that's why. 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
1: You take the vitamins, Mr. Wall. 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
0: Bertie, you'll take the vitamins, too, when you take parquet. 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That's P-A-R-K-A-Y. Parquet, the margarine made by Kraft that tastes like it should cost twice as much.
1: Yes, sir. That's the way it tastes.

0: let's get back to the great Gildersleeve, who as a property owner became gravely concerned about Adeline Fairchild's plan to open a hat shop next door. A day has passed since he stormed in to stop it and waltzed out a silent partner in the business.
1: I had a little trouble rounding up that $200 without dipping into my bonds, but what the heck? A man can't pass up $2,000. I can hardly wait till Easter. In your Easter bonnet, with all the frills upon it. Nope, they're not singing so loud. There's Bullard coming out of Peavy's.
2: Hello, Mr. Bullard.
3: Oh, good morning, Gildersleeve. I've been meaning to call you.
2: You have?
3: How are you coming along with the petition?
2: Petition? Oh, petition. Well, I've been pretty busy since yesterday.
3: Oh? Well, don't let this get out of hand, Gildersleeve.
2: Oh, no. I've got it in hand, all right.
3: Good. Well, I must be going. I have a meeting at the bank. Good day, Gildersleeve.
2: Yeah, good day, Mr. Bullard.
1: Well, I'll just conveniently forget about the petition. Bullard's so busy, he'll forget about it, too. If I just keep it quiet. After all, I am a silent partner. Hey, George, I should have gotten into a little business long ago.
2: Hello, Peavy.
4: Hello, Mr. Gildersleeve. What can I do for you today?
2: Well, you might give me a half a dozen cigars, Peavy. Coronas.
4: A half a dozen Coronas?
2: On second thought, you might just as well make it a box.
4: A box?
2: That's what I said, Peavy.
4: Very well. A box of Coronas it is.
2: I'll be smoking a lot between now and Easter.
4: There you are. One box of Coronas. That'll be $17.50.
2: $17.50, yeah? Charge it, Peavy.
4: Very well.
2: $17.50 is pretty steep, but I like to see a businessman make a tidy profit.
4: Tidy profit.
2: Now, Peavy, I know all about markups. I'll bet you make plenty on everything you sell here.
4: Well, a few pennies here and a few pennies there.
2: Pennies. I'll bet this little business has been a gold mine for you.
4: No, I wouldn't say that.
2: Peavy?
4: Well, even if it has, I wouldn't say it.
2: Peavy, when it comes to business, you're a foxy old codger. And confidentially, I'm not so dumb myself.
4: How's that?
2: What would you say, Peavy, if I told you that I invested in a little business that's going to make $2,000 for me between now and Easter?
4: $2,000? My, my. What kind of business?
2: Well, it's a legitimate big profit business. That's all I'm going to tell you.
4: Well, I wouldn't want to pry into your private affairs. By the way, how is Miss Fairchild's hat shop coming along?
2: Huh?
4: I understand she's meeting with quite a little opposition in your neighborhood.
2: Well?
4: I understand you and Mr. Bullard are against it.
2: Well, Bullard has been pretty narrow-minded about it, Peavy, but who pays attention to a sore head?
4: Oh, you've withdrawn your opposition, I take it.
2: Me? Well, Peavy, I don't believe in standing in the way of progress. We property owners can't be selfish about these things.
4: Oh, I know.
2: Well, gotta be running along, Peavy. I'm a busy man these days. So long.
4: Goodbye, Mr. Gildersleeve, and I wish you luck in your, what did you say your new business was?
2: I didn't say, Peavy.
4: Mm-hmm. Oh, Mr. Gildersleeve, before I forget, I was supposed to give you a message from Miss Fairchild if you stopped in.
2: Oh?
4: Drop by Hogan Brothers and buy 10 yards of black veiling for the hat shop.
2: 10 black a yard. Thanks very much. Goodbye.
1: That Peavy. I have a feeling he suspects I'm in the hat business. Oh, well, he's close-mouthed. He won't tell Bullard. Of course, I'll have to tell everybody eventually. People will wonder where I'm getting all my money.
5: Hey, come here.
1: Floyd. Hello, Floyd.
5: What's your hurry?
1: I'm on my way to Hogan Brothers.
5: Well, come on over. I want to talk to you.
1: Well, what's on your mind, Floyd?
5: How's the Lily Touche of Summerfield?
1: What's this?
5: Come on in the shop. I want to have a talk with you.
1: No, thanks. I'm busy.
5: I got a copy of Vogue inside.
1: Please, Floyd. I don't know where you get your information, but I'll thank you to keep this hat shop to yourself.
5: Oh, sure. You know me.
1: Yes. I just assumed certain people in this town didn't know about it. Right now, anyway.
5: Oh, sure, I know how you feel. The water commissioner designing hats.
1: Now, Floyd.
5: What's your first creation gonna be, Commish? A papier-mâché fire plug dripping with watercress?
2: I have nothing to do with the designing, Floyd. I'm just handling the business end. And you'd be amazed if I told you how much money we're going to make between now and Easter.
5: Yeah? Well, good for you, Commish. You deserve it.
2: Thanks, Floyd.
5: A blind pig has to stumble onto an acorn once in a while.
2: I didn't stumble onto this, Floyd. I figured it out.
5: Oh, no offense, Commish. I know you got what it takes.
2: Well, I know a good thing when I see it.
5: Of course you do. Well, it wouldn't surprise me if you ended up like them Hogan brothers at the department store.
2: Hogan brothers?
5: Sure. They started on a shoestring with $25 worth of neckties.
2: Yeah?
5: Yeah. And they parlayed it into Gents Furnishings, and look what they got now. A store half a block long and four stories high.
2: Well, started out with neckties, eh?
5: Yep. That's America, Commish. Free enterprise. And if they can do it, you can do it.
2: Well, that could be, Floyd.
5: And when you get up there, Commish, how about giving the missus a job as one of them hat mannequins?
2: Lovey? Mannequin?
5: Well... Yeah, she's always wanted to be one of them live dummies. Yeah.
2: Well, that's a thought, Floyd. That might be just the thing for Lovey. Tell her to get in touch with me after Easter.
1: Around Halloween.

0: Da-dee-da-da. Let's see. The veiling Adeline wants will probably be in the millinery department. Well, it's a pretty nice business Hogan Brothers built up here from a necktie. Or was it a shoestring? Well, anyway, if they can do it with $25, think what I can do with $200. Listen to that cash register hum. Say, here's the same type hat Adeline was making. Wonder if I can sneak a look at the price. Must have hidden it in the lining. Oop, ripped it loose.
1: Please don't handle the merchandise.
0: What? Oh, I'm just looking for the price.
1: $34.95.
0: $34.95?
1: Do you want it?
0: Oh, no, no. I want 10 yards of black veiling.
1: Very well. I'll show you what we have.
0: $34.95, eh? Adeline was going to sell it for $25. We'd better raise our prices. We don't want to be known as a cheap hat shop.
2: Well, well, if it isn't our little character from Alice in Wonderland.
3: What?
2: The Mad Hatter.
0: All right, Judge, stop cackling before you attract a crowd.
2: Yelde, whatever happened to that petition you were going to circulate against the hat shop?
0: Well,
2: what made you change your mind?
0: You change your mind too, Judge. Take a look at what they're getting for this hat.
2: Huh?
0: Where is that price tag?
1: Are you looking for something again?
0: I just wanted to show the judge.
1: But if you continue pawing that hat, I'll have to call the manager.
0: Now, see here, madam. You're not indispensable around here.
1: I beg your pardon.
0: I may just buy this little place someday, so watch it.
1: What?
2: Perhaps you don't know my friend, young lady. This is the poor man's Marshall Field.
0: Oh! Well, he's an old goat, lady, so keep him away from your straw hats.

0: Adeline, you're a regular Betsy Ross with that needle. That's a beautiful hat you're making there. Bertie was right.
1: Oh, thank you, kind sir.
0: I'll bet those things sell like hotcakes.
1: Oh, they're already selling. You know that Leghorn cartwheel I made?
0: Oh, yeah. The one with the field flowers.
1: Yes. Yeah. Well, Mrs. Terwilliger stopped in today and practically took it away from me for $25.
0: Oh, that's great. But let's not sell them too cheaply, Adeline.
1: What?
0: You could have gotten $34.95.
1: Gracious.
0: Yes, indeed. Let's not be afraid to think big, Adeline. And I've been thinking, if we can turn a $200 investment into $2,000 by Easter, imagine what we can do when we reinvest the $2,000.
1: Oh, that'd be a lot of hats, Throckmorton.
0: Well, there are a lot of women. And after Easter, there's Mother's Day coming up. We'll do some advertising. A hat for every mother. And then there's Labor Day. A hat for every working girl.
1: Oh, Throckmorton, you have been doing some thinking.
0: You betcha. And then there's Thanksgiving and Christmas and New Year's. Holidays are great for business. And then we're back to Easter again. In your Easter bonnet, with all the frills upon it, you'll be the grandest lady in the Easter parade.
1: Oh, just listen to you.
0: Here's the part I like best. And I'll be all in clover.
1: Oh, you. You certainly are enthusiastic about the millinery business.
0: Well, why not?
1: Oh, my hands are full. Can you answer the door, partner?
0: Yeah, sure. Probably a customer, Adeline. Just storming the house before we even open for business. Watch me sell a hat.
2: Hello, Gildersleeve.
0: Oh, well, Mr. Bullard, this is a surprise.
2: Gildersleeve, I could tell when I met you on the street today that you weren't doing much about a petition to stop this hat shop nuisance.
0: Oh, yes, the petition. Well, you see, Mr. Bullard...
2: Never mind, you can forget it.
0: I can? Well, that's a good idea.
2: Yes, because I'm circulating the petition.
0: What?
2: You started this. Now sign it.

0: We'll see if Gildersleeve can wiggle out of that one in just a minute. Friends, if you haven't already tried it, why not serve Parquet Margarine this week? 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P-A-R-K-A-Y. Parquet, the margarine made by Kraft that tastes like it should cost twice as much.
1: No, I'll get it, Bertie. It's Bullard again.
2: Bullard, I won't sign that petition, and that's final.
3: Well, that's not exactly why I came over, Gildersleeve. This time, I'm dropping the petition.
2: You are? But I thought you...
3: I know, but it doesn't seem cricket for me to oppose the hat shop and still let my son Craig proceed with his idea.
2: Oh?
3: Mrs. Bullard and I don't like to discourage any display of initiative on his part.
2: What's this?
3: And he wants to open a hot dog stand on our lawn.
2: He does? I wonder who gave little Craig that idea. Shh. Good night, folks.
0: The Great Gildersleeve is played by Harold Perry. Adeline Fairchild by Miss Una Merkel. The show was written by John Elliott and Andy White, with music by Jack Meekin. Included in the cast are Walter Tetley, Mary Lee Robb, Lillian Randolph, Earl Ross, and Richard LeGrand. This is John Wald saying goodnight for the Kraft Foods Company, makers of the famous line of Kraft quality food products. And be sure to listen in next Wednesday and every Wednesday for the further adventures of the Great Gildersleeve.
2: You bet.

0: Do you ever get hungry for a piece of mellow good aged American cheese? You know, the kind that comes in the big golden wheels. It's been a long time since there's been much on the market, but now Kraft has plenty of it. Just this last year, for the first time since before the war, Kraft has been sending lots of fine American cheese to the curing rooms, aging it to a mellow perfection. And now it's ready for you at your dealers. 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This is NBC, the National Broadcasting Company.
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0: honeys.
1: Yes, boys and girls, it's Comic Weekly time. And here I come right into your house to bring a little fun and happiness. 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
2: Hello, hello, hello.
3: Hello, hello.
2: Oh, little Miss Honey, how are you today?
3: I'm just fine, except it has been kind of warm.
2: Yes, it has been. What do you do about the heat?
3: Perspire.
2: Yes, I guess that's just about all anybody can do. Unless you want to sit on a cake of ice.
3: Then I'd be happy.
2: Oh, no, you wouldn't.
3: Why?
2: Because if you sat on a cake of ice, you'd turn blue.
3: Oh, that's funny. But I do cool off when my father sprinkles the garden.
2: Well, that's a nice way of doing it. I'm sure you must look very pretty among all the other roses with dewdrops on you all.
3: Oh, thank you.
2: You're welcome.
3: You know, we haven't read Prince Val lately, and I've been reading him by myself, and he's in Ireland, and I wonder, can we read him today, because it's an interesting adventure.
2: Why, we certainly can.
3: Oh, fine. Could you please go right to the funny?
2: Puck the Comic Weekly?
3: Yes.
2: Very well, I'll read that in just a moment. But before I do, let's listen to this nice man. Now, here we go with Puck the Comic Weekly. And since you're so anxious to see what's happening to Prince Val, let's go right past Beetle Bailey on the first page, turn over to page 2, and here on page 3 is Prince Valiant in the Days of King Arthur.
3: Magic words for the music, please.
2: Very well, my lady. Hecate, Breckate, Grey Malkin, and Quince. Music romantic for a fair, fair prince. On a mission for his father, Prince Val has come to Ireland, a land of brave and hardy fighting men. Val had met Brian O'Curry, a leader of one of the bravest clans in Ireland. And on their way through the countryside, Val and Brian O'Curry had encountered the forces of Sutton of Wexford. The clans of the two men engaged in a big fight. All day it had lasted, until finally a monk called Patrick has appeared and stopped the bloody fight, saying,
4: "Let your leaders bear the honor of your clan and decide the issue."
2: So the two leaders square off against each other with swords and shields. And then the duel begins. The great strength of Brian O'Curry is pitted against the shrewd ferocity of Sutton of Wexford. And mightily they fight. Last picture top row, the sodden turf turns to mud under their feet as they struggle endlessly. And then the sword of Brian bites deeply into the helmet of Sutton. And first picture, second row, he falls. He gasps.
5: "Ah, you have killed me, Brian O'Curry. In our long years of fighting, we're at an end. My brain is cleft from crown to ear. I die."
2: Last picture, second row. Brian O'Curry takes the battered head of Sutton in his arms. Tears run down his hairy cheeks as he sobs.
5: "A dull world it will be, with no Sutton to fight. Oh, the splendid warfare we have had."
2: First picture, bottom row, Val grins. "I've been in Ireland long enough to suspect that you can't hurt a gale with a blow on the head. Let me see that mortal wound. Nasty scalp wound. Bind it up." Sutton's head is bandaged, and he finds he's able to move about all right. The dead are buried, and the wounded are cared for. And then the two clans put up the pavilions and bring out the mead to drink a toast of peace. A man named O'Doherty holds the glass. Last picture, Patrick says to Val,
4: "Oh, come, Sir Valiant, spend a night in my pavilion. When enemies become friends and cement their friendship with mead, there is little chance for sleep."
3: An excellent idea of Patrick's to make the leaders do the fighting.
2: So do I. Lots of lives were saved that way.
3: And anyway, I think that if two leaders cause trouble, it isn't fair to ask somebody else to do the fighting.
2: I think you have a very good point. If only the leaders would do the fighting, we'd have no war.
3: Yes, that's what I think. Patrick is a wise man.
2: Yes, he certainly is. Well, now look across the page. There's Roy Rogers.
3: Oh, yes. And you remember that Roy and Wildwood O'Dowd were going to investigate some camp.
2: Yes, it was a construction camp. Roy thought the crooks who had robbed the railroad payroll might be found there.
3: And they were there, and there were three of them, and they know that Roy is coming. And you remember last week the leader, who's holding a great big hammer, said he'll take care of Roy Rogers. I wonder what'll happen.
2: Well, let's read now and find out. Here we go with Roy Rogers, King of the Cowboys. A-yip-a-yo, now here we go with Roy and Trigger. A-yip-a-yo. As Roy and Wildwood O'Dowd approach, the leader of the outlaws points behind a pile of railroad ties, saying,
0: "All right, I'll try to find out how much they know. Hide here and keep me covered."
6: "Hey, hello. You looking for somebody? I'm Hard Rock Higgins, construction foreman."
2: Roy answers, "Yeah, maybe you can help us. I'm investigating a railroad payroll robbery that took place at this camp." First picture bottom row, Higgins answers,
6: "Sorry, Rogers. I told the sheriff all I know about the payroll robbery."
2: Wildwood can't control her tongue, and she spits out that two men were sneaking away from the carnival after Mike Coe was killed. "Yeah, and we trailed them here, Higgins." Just then there's a sound of falling timber. A man who has climbed to the top of the railroad tie slips and falls. Last picture, Roy pulls a gun and rushes past Higgins. "Hey, somebody's behind those railroad ties." Higgins swings his hammer, saying,
6: "Well, you'll never make it, Rogers."
2: And Roy doesn't see what's happening.
3: Oh, if he hits Roy, we'll be killed. Oh, I hope Roy turns around.
2: Well, maybe Wildwood will do something to stop Roy from being killed. We'll find out if she does next week. Now let's turn over the page. And here on page 6 is Walt Disney's story, The Sword and the Rose.
3: Oh, yes. It is in the early days of England when Henry was king.
2: And you remember that the Princess Mary, who was Henry's sister, had followed the king and some of the nobles.
3: And Charles Brandon, who's handsome and brave and daring.
2: Yes, he'd follow them out into the countryside.
3: And then the Princess Mary's horse started to run away, and nobody saw it but Charles Brandon, and he rode after her. Oh, I wonder if he'll save her.
2: Well, let's read now and find out. Here we go with The Sword and the Rose. It's merry, merry England when knighthood was in flower. Music to bewitch our story hour. Riding swiftly, Brandon soon overtakes the runaway horse. He reaches over and grabs the bridle and pulls in. As he reins in Mary's horse, it slows down quickly. And Brandon realizes that this was no runaway at all, that the princes had merely faked the runaway. The princess says,
7: "Help me down, Master Brandon."
2: As he holds up his arms to help her down, she smiles into his eyes.
7: "The way you scowl, I marvel that you came to my rescue at all."
2: "It's a guardsman's duty to watch over the royal princess." The princess jumps down. First picture bottom row, still holding her arms around his neck, she looks into his eyes and says softly,
7: "Can this be the bow, Charles Brandon? Am I a statue on a pedestal?"
2: "You are a princess, my lady. I am only a king's guardsman." At this moment, Lady Margaret rides into the dell and calls,
8: "Milady, come quickly. There is great news from France."
2: Sometime later, Brandon and the Princess Mary ride into the courtyard. King Henry and the Duke of Buckingham are watching from a window. The king says,
6: "My new captain of the guards has been struck down by my merry little sister."
2: And Buckingham replies,
9: "Yes, but have you ever seen the Lady Mary herself so smitten before?"
2: Last picture, the king chuckles.
6: "No, by Lucifer, I haven't. But there's a physician to cure her infatuation for Brandon. King Louis of France."
3: Oh, now I know that Princess Mary is in love with Charles Brandon.
2: Yes, and I think that Brandon is in love with her. But he feels because she's a princess that he shouldn't be in love with her.
3: But why?
2: Well, because he's only an ordinary soldier or a man from the common people, while the princess is from royalty.
3: Oh, and princesses and kings are only supposed to marry other royalties?
2: Well, that's the way they tried to do it in those days.
3: Oh, and so that's why King Henry wants Mary to become interested in the King of France.
2: That's right.
3: Oh, I hope she doesn't give up Charles Brandon. Do you think she will?
2: Well, maybe we'll find out more about that next week. But now let's go to the very last page of the first section, and here we are with Dick's Adventures.
3: Oh, yes. And I'm sure that today Dick's going to start a new adventure, and I wonder what it'll be.
2: Well, let's read now and find out. Here we go with Dick's Adventures. Say the magic words with me. Riggity pack a zack a zick. Let's have music for Adventurous Dick. Dick is fishing with his Uncle Jim. After a while, he becomes lazy and drowsy and leans back against a tree. His Uncle Jim has been telling Dick about his grandfather and the early days of America. Dick, who is becoming sleepy, says drowsily,
10: "Oh, gee whiz, Uncle Jim. Did your grandfather really find gold in California in 1849? Oh, I sure wish I could have been there."
2: And Dick's eyes close. Suddenly, dreamland magic makes the years fade back, back, back. And Dick is a printer's devil in the drowsy shop of the California Star, a newspaper. Dick is busy setting the type. The editor, a man named Kemble, says first picture, second row,
11: "The trouble with this newspaper, Dick, is that there's no real exciting news. California's one sunny day after another. We still have half a page to fill."
8: Well, what about that letter you just received, sir?
11: The one from John Augustus Setter? Oh, I don't believe a word of it. Well, time to go home, Dick.
8: Yeah, but maybe it's true, sir.
11: Oh, mere rumor.
2: And then last picture, second row, Kemble hears a commotion outside. He and Dick hurry out the door.
11: Hey, what's that crowd gathering for?
2: First picture, bottom row, they make their way to the center of a crowd and see three bearded men holding bags in their hands.
11: Hey, what's the excitement about?
2: And one of the men shouts,
12: "Gold! The rivers are running with gold!"
2: And last picture, breathlessly, Dick and editor Kemble rush back to the shop to put in print the most sensational story ever to hit California.
8: See, Mr. Kemble? Sutton must have discovered gold. Why, this is the greatest news in America!
3: Gold being discovered.
2: Yes, and this was what Sutter had written to the editor in the letter that Dick referred to.
3: Oh, that'll make a big story in the newspaper.
2: Oh, you bet. A big story in the newspapers and an exciting story for us to read, because that was an exciting day in American history. And we'll hear more about this next week. But now, look below Dick's Adventures. There's Rusty Riley.
3: Oh, yes, and Rusty's in the middle of a dangerous adventure.
2: And we'll read that in just a moment. But first, here's that nice man again with something interesting to say. Now, here we go again with Puck the Comic Weekly. And on the last page of the first section, Rusty Riley.
3: Magic words for the music, please.
2: Very well, my lady. Gallop and run till the road is dusty. Give us music for his horse and Rusty. Rusty Riley and Tex are heading for the Milestone Farm with Silver Land, the last of a famous bloodline of hunting horses. This news has been heard by Velvet Kane, a not-too-honest man who also raises hunting horses. Velvet Kane doesn't want Silver Lad to reach the Milestone Farm before he can sign a contract with a wealthy South American. So Velvet Kane has sent two of his men to intercept the truck that Tex is driving. Kane's men have set up a detour sign that leads Tex and Rusty off the main highway. And at this moment, Tex finds his truck heading along a narrow path in the woods. He pulls into a stop. Rusty gets out.
8: Hey, there's something queer about this, Tex. This is a detour from the main highway. There should be a lot of cars using it. But there's just one set of tire tracks.
11: Well, that sure is queer, Rusty. Here, wait, I'll take a look.
8: Here, you see, Tex?
11: Yeah, you're right, Rusty. Only one car has been over this road lately. If that detour sign's a practical joke, it ain't funny, because we can't turn around.
8: We just have to keep going, Tex. Must lead to a farm or something.
2: Last picture, top row, they approach a bridge.
11: Hey, that was a right good guess of yours, lad. There's a light over yonder. Any kind of a house will have a turnaround space.
8: Yeah, and they can tell us anyway if this detour's on the level.
2: Meanwhile, first picture bottom row, at the Milestone Farm, Mr. Miles has a visitor. It is the wealthy horseman from South America. Mr. Miles is saying,
13: I believe, Mr. Caldarez, that you wish to purchase a number of yearlings of the bloodline of the famous hunter stallion, Gallant Corporal, right?
14: That is correct, senor. I would have paid any price to establish that line on my ranch, but alas, I am informed that the last of these hunters was lost in a stable fire. So I am about to buy, as second choice, all the yearlings from a senor Ken. I am not too happy, but I have no choice.
13: I see. Well, if you haven't already closed the deal, you may be interested to know that I have just bought Silver Lad, a son of Gallant Corporal.
14: Oh, but that is wonderful, Senor Miles. If that is true, I will contract for all the yearlings you will sell in the next 3 years.
13: Well, Silver Lad is on his way here now. You can look him over at the Junior League Horse Show at the Lexington Trotters Track tomorrow.
2: In a mountain shack where Kane's men are waiting for the truck carrying Silver Lad, Porky suddenly exclaims,
5: Hey, they're coming, Scrub. I can see the headlights through the trees.
0: Okay, Porky. Wait till they round the bend, and then sneak down to the bridge and plant that firecracker.
3: Oh, I'm glad that Mr. Miles told that man from South America that he's found Silver Lad.
2: Yes, because now Mr. Miles can sell horses to Caldarez.
3: And Mr. Caldarez will be getting the best part.
2: Yes, if Velvet Kane's men don't blow up that bridge and wreck the truck.
3: Oh, do you think they will?
2: Well, we'll find out about that next week. Now it's time to go to the second section of Puck the Comic Weekly.
3: Oh, and I know who'll be there. That funny, funny Dagwood.
2: And you're right. So here we go on the first page of the second section with Dagwood and Blondie. Ramafoo, ramafum, zim, zam, zombie. Conjure me music for Dagwood and Blondie. Dagwood is at the office, busy working, when suddenly a shout splits the air.
15: Bumstead! Come into my office.
5: Yes, sir.
15: Bumstead, there's $10,000 in this envelope, and it has to get to the bank immediately.
5: Wow, $10,000. I'll take it right over myself.
2: And last picture top row, Dagwood is sitting in the park on a bench between two hobos.
5: Gee, what a beautiful day.
15: Yeah, positively elegiastic.
2: First pick to second row, Dagwood is watching an auction.
5: Gee, I love to watch auctions.
16: 15, 15, going, going, going, and sold with a man picking the lady's pocketbook.
2: Dagwood stalls one way and another, enjoying himself, until he sees that it's almost 3 o'clock. He dashes around a corner for the bank and sees the guard locking up.
5: Hey, wait, wait, I have to deposit this money. Let me in, let me in, let me in.
2: Last picture, second row, the guard pushes Dagwood back.
15: The bank is closed for the day. You'll have to come back tomorrow.
2: First picture, third row, Dagwood comes in the house.
5: Hey, Blondie, Blondie, there's $10,000 in this envelope, and I've got to keep it overnight.
2: Blondie tells him he can't sleep with that money in the house, and Daisy the dog goes... And hours and hours later, we see Dagwood sitting up in his pajamas, the dog beside him, a gun on his lap, a baseball bat in one hand, and bricks on the floor beside him, drinking a cup of coffee, trying to keep awake.
5: It's only 2 a.m., and I've done everything I can think of to keep me awake.
2: Five-thirty in the morning, Dagwood looks out the window. Last picture, third row. There are bags under his eyes. His cheeks are sagging. His eyes are so tired, they're watering. And his mouth looks like a twisted scrawl.
5: Oh, it's getting daylight. Well, it won't be long now until the bank opens and... I can deposit this money.
2: First picture, bottom row. Dagwood is the first man in the bank. He hands the envelope with the $10,000 to the teller. And happy to have it out of his hands, he sighs,
10: "Ah, deposit this, please."
15: Yes, sir.
10: Oh, thank heavens, that's over.
2: The bank teller looks inside the envelope and then says,
15: But Mr. Bumstead, there's nothing in this envelope
10: but an old canceled contract.
2: And Dagwood goes,
10: "No!"
2: Second picture, bottom row, Dagwood staggers into the office, hardly able to keep awake. And Mr. Dithers greets him.
15: "Oh, Dagwood, dear boy, I gave you the wrong envelope last night. The one with the $10,000 sat on my desk all night."
10: "Oh!"
2: And Dagwood slides to the floor and goes sound asleep. Last picture, Dithers drags him out of his office.
15: "If you're going to sleep, you're going to sleep in your own office."
3: It wasn't that silly. After all the trouble that Dagwood went to stay awake and protect the money, then he finds out there was nothing in that envelope after all.
2: Yes, but if he hadn't dawdled at the auction and in the park with the hobos, he would have gotten to the bank in time, and this wouldn't have happened to him. So I guess it's just his own fault.
3: Yes, I guess it's just his own fault. But I still don't blame him for being mad at Mr. Dithers for making a mistake.
2: No, neither do I. Well, now let's turn over the page and see who's there.
3: All right. Oh, look, on page 3, there's Donald Duck, my favorite.
2: And we'll read your favorite right away. Here we go with Donald Duck. Say the magic words with me. Squeegee-jum, squeegee-jum, squiddy-chicka-chack. Let's have music to fit a quack, quack. Daisy has asked Donald if he will go skating with her.
17: "It's a brand new rink, Donald. Will you take me?"
18: "Why, of course, Daisy, darling."
17: You do know how to skate."
18: "But I was roller skating champ of my town."
2: A few minutes later, they're in Donald's car, heading for the skating rink. Daisy is saying,
17: "But this is ice skating, Donald."
18: "Skating, skating, Toots. Relax."
2: Last picture, top row. We're at the skating rink. Donald and Daisy have their ice skates on. Daisy pushes off and sails across the ice as graceful as a gazelle. Then Donald gives himself a push, and his feet slip out from under him.
18: Uh-oh.
2: He shoots up in the air.
18: Uh-oh.
2: And comes down and lands flat on his face. Second picture, bottom row.
18: Uh-oh.
2: He crawls off the ice and calls back to Daisy.
18: "Stay there, Toots. I'll be back in a minute."
2: Short time later, he enters a sporting goods store. And last picture, we're back at the skating rink. And there is Donald skating beside Daisy. She wearing ice skates, and Donald skimming over the ice on roller skates.
18: "Like I said, Toots, I was roller skating champ of my town."
3: Wasn't that funny? Donald acted so smart about being such a fine skater. He said, "Skating is skating."
2: Yes, so when he tried out the ice skates, he found out he wasn't as good as he thought.
3: No, but doesn't he look funny skating there with roller skates when everybody else is ice skating?
2: Yes, he certainly does. Well, now look across the page on page 4. There's Flash Gordon.
3: Oh, yes, and you remember that Flash is on a strange planet called Titan.
2: And remember that everything they've seen on Titan is positively huge.
3: Yes, there are giants there, but Flash and the others don't know that yet.
2: No, they don't. And the giants there are so huge that the hand of one of them could practically crush a man the size of Flash.
3: But Flash and the others haven't seen them yet because they keep in hiding. I wonder if they'll find one today. This suspense is killing me.
2: Well, let's read now and find out. Here we go with Flash Gordon. Rig-a-dig-a-doon-doon, Saskamatash. Let's have music for Heroic Flash. As they face the huge cave, the pilot says,
8: "Hey, there's no doubt about some huge man-like thing lives in there."
2: Flash grimly starts toward the cave. "Well, what are we waiting for?" He says to two of his men, "Hey, you two stand guard out here while we go in and take a look around." So leaving the two men on guard outside, Flash, Dale, and the three of the others enter the cave. Last picture top row. And whatever it certainly is primitive. Midas says,
8: "Yeah, and dangerous. Look at that stone hatchet, that huge club. Hey, listen. Firing."
2: First picture bottom row, Flash orders, "Quick, to the cave mouth. The guards are firing on something."
8: "Hey, what's that grinding noise?"
2: Suddenly they see the cave opening disappear.
8: "Now look, something's pushed a boulder against the entrance."
2: Flash starts to scramble to the top of the boulder.
8: "There's space at the top. Maybe we can wriggle out." "Yeah, good idea."
2: Last picture, Midas sees the opening near the roof. He says,
8: "Oh, we can get out easy enough."
2: Suddenly Flash exclaims,
8: "Hey, wait, wait.
2: See there? And we see a giant hand waiting to seize whoever tries to crawl through. Whatever it is, it's waiting for us."
3: In the cave.
2: Yes, made prisoners by the giant.
3: And he's waiting right there outside the cave to grab Flash and the others if they try to sneak out. Oh, I'm glad Flash saw that hand in time.
2: So am I.
3: Why, I wonder what he will do.
2: Well, we'll find out next week. Now, that's all the time I have. But before I go, here's that nice fellow with some more interesting information. Well, honey, and all you boys and girls, I gotta go now.
3: All right, Mr. Connie Greedy Man, but I'll be waiting for you next week.
2: Okay, that's a date, and a date with all you boys and girls. Be sure to meet me with our little friend, Miss Honey, next week when I read Puck the Comic Weekly. For I'm the Comic Weekly Man, the jolly Comic Weekly Man. I'll be back to read the funnies to you happy boys and honeys. Don't forget, boys and girls, see you all next week. Your friend...

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0: This is your FBI, an official broadcast from the files of the Federal Bureau of Investigation, presented as a public service by the Equitable Life Assurance Society of the United States. To your FBI, you look for national security, and to the Equitable Society for financial security. These two great institutions are dedicated to the protection of you, your home, and your country. Tonight, the story of a crime against our nation. Espionage.
1: That year, the continent of Europe already echoed the cries of people under aggression. On the continent of Asia, far beyond our western shores, was Japan. A dedicated nation, a dedicated people, dedicated to war upon the United States. But we did not know this yet. Within our western gates were more Japs, thousands of them. Were they dedicated to being good American citizens, or were there among them some dedicated to our destruction? Here was a vital task for the FBI. The safety and security of America might depend on what they found out. A Sunday afternoon in 1939, two FBI agents from the San Francisco office stood on a pier at the San Francisco waterfront watching a Japanese cruiser warp into the dock.
2: How big would you figure that crowd, Jim?
3: Oh, I'd say, at least 1,000.
2: Pretty excited for Japs, aren't they?
3: Well, this is a big day for them, Larry. It isn't often they get a chance to pay their respects to a big shot from Japan.
2: I know.
3: Larry, is this Prince Tsuji a member of the royal family?
2: Yes.
3: They sure are giving him the Sunday bows, all right.
2: It's funny how they conform to that caste system of theirs. That first line that shook hands with the prince were all top bracket boys.
3: I know, I've checked them off. Japanese consul general, head of the Jap Association, leaders of the prefectural groups. Second line was a middle bracket bunch. Bankers. Nip businessmen.
2: All they got from the good prince was a nod.
3: Well, that's more than the small fry are getting now. Those housewives and farmers.
2: They bow and the prince doesn't even acknowledge their presence. Hey. Look at that bull-necked little man in the chauffeur's uniform.
3: What about him?
2: You notice something? He's not cringing or bowing. He's standing in line with his head up and shoulders back like a soldier.
3: Oh, yes.
2: Hey, did you see that?
3: Yes.
2: The prince bowed to him.
3: I know.
2: I don't like that, Jim. They don't play it that way in their league. Princes don't go around bowing to chauffeurs.
3: Unless our chauffeur is a big shot back in Japan.
2: Yes. That's something you and I better check on.
1: One Jap bowing to another Jap. A pair of striped pants and cutaway coat bowing to a chauffeur's uniform. The two FBI agents, troubled by what they saw, investigated and learned the chauffeur's name and background. Then they took their information to the agent in charge of the San Francisco office of the FBI.
2: That's the story, Mr. Walker.
4: A prince bowing to a chauffeur. That is unusual.
2: Yes.
4: Did you follow this man?
3: Yes, sir. He lives at the Osaka Hotel.
4: His name?
3: Yasu Kajioka.
4: Did you learn anything about his work?
2: Yes, he drives a big Cadillac. He owns it. He runs some sort of escort service with headquarters at the hotel.
4: Anything else on him?
2: We found out that he's been a very active worker for many of the local Japanese associations.
4: Well, I think we should do a thorough check on Mr. Kajioka's activities.
2: Won't be too easy. We could use some help.
4: From whom?
2: Someone of his own race. A Japanese who is loyal to us.
4: Well, we might try the university. They have quite a few Japanese-American students there.
2: That's a good idea.
4: Suppose I arrange with the dean of studies out there for you to have a talk with him.
2: Fine.
4: I'll get him on the phone right now.
1: The two FBI agents spent almost an entire day with the dean of studies at the university. They pored over the personal records of many Japanese-American students and finally narrowed down their choice to one man, a student by the name of Tom Tanaka. His record showed he lived in the same neighborhood as the Jap chauffeur.
5: Gentlemen, have you reached a decision?
2: Yes, sir. This man, Tom Tanaka, looks good to us.
5: Well, I think you've made an excellent choice.
2: He lives in the same neighborhood as the man we want watched. If he measures up in other ways, that's a definite plus.
5: I understand.
3: You realize, sir, how important it is to us that we be able to trust this boy implicitly?
5: Yes, I do.
3: We've got to know if he's loyal, if he's a real American at heart, if he thinks and acts like an American.
5: There are thousands of men and women who live here on the West Coast, Mr. Schuyler, who look Japanese and are the sons and daughters of Japanese. But I know them as true Americans. They're as loyal as any of us whose ancestors were German, English, French, Irish, or whatever. I say that this boy is an American just as you or I.
3: Good. Can we meet him at once?

0: Tom, I imagine your dean has told you that we're special agents of the Federal Bureau of Investigation.
1: Yes, sir. He has.
2: We've selected you, son, from the list of the entire enrollment of Japanese Americans here at the university.
1: As a student?
2: No. No, as an American.
1: Well, what about it? I am an American.
2: We believe you are, in every sense of the word.
1: Has somebody been talking about me?
2: No. No.
1: Then what's this all about, sir?
2: Tom, we want you to help us.
1: How?
2: In a very important, perhaps very dangerous way.
1: You want me to work with the FBI?
2: Yes.
0: Do you know a man called Kajioka? Yasu Kajioka?
1: Well, yes, we're neighbors. I helped him compose letters in English several times.
0: Good. Well, do you remember you?
1: I think so. He said once that he might give me a job doing secretarial work in my spare time. Why do you ask me about Kajioka?
0: We need a loyal Japanese-American like yourself to help us investigate this man. We want to know if he is connected with any un-American activities.
1: Hmm. What do you want me to do?
2: Help us to get information. Tom, all we want are facts.
1: I see.
2: You said that you know Kajioka. That he offered you a job once. We want you to go to him. Take the job.
0: We're giving you the opportunity to do this as an American, Tom.
1: Well, what would I say to Kajioka? How would I ask for the job?
0: You'd tell him that you're in need of money to finish your studies. If he hired you, you'd undertake at once to impress him with your love of Japan and the Japanese.
2: We don't want you to put your life in danger. You'd be cautious, never inquisitive.
0: What do you say, son?
1: I'll do it.
3: Now, what do you want, young man?
1: I want to talk to you, Mr. Kajioka.
3: What about, please?
1: A job.
3: Why?
1: To earn some money.
3: Why do you come to me, lowly chauffeur, if you need money?
1: You told me someday you might give me a job.
3: Oh, yes, yes. Why you want to earn money?
1: To keep up my studies.
3: You got father, mother.
1: I don't want to ask them.
3: So, but you ask lowly chauffeur, why?
1: Everyone says good things of Kajioka.
3: Oh, good. You hear perhaps I visit cruiser.
1: They say Kajioka was greatly honored.
3: Oh, so, they say correctly. Please, you sit down.
1: Thank you.
3: Now, how you think?
1: What do you mean?
3: It could be important for me to know.
1: I think Japanese.
3: Oh, so. And what are those thoughts, please?
1: I love my people. I love Japan.
3: So, I think maybe you lie.
1: Why should I? Who can read my thoughts?
3: Oh, very, very good. Yes.
1: Will you give me a job?
3: Yes. You work for me now. Come every day. I try to read your thoughts. Very good. Very good. Yes.
4: Once the all-important inside contact had been made, many FBI agents took up the trail. They learned that Kajioka always drove Japs who were easily identified as high-ranking naval officers on vacation. They learned that he was the head of a secret Jap organization on the West Coast, the Hamusha Kai, boasting over 10,000 members, all eligible for military service in Japan. The society masked itself as a charitable one. Charity in the sense that thousands and thousands of dollars were drafted from the members and sent back to Japan. Why? The answer came quickly and dramatically. One night, on a street corner, young Tom Tanaka reported to the special agents of the FBI.
0: Tom. Tom.
1: Yes, sir.
0: Here we are.
1: I haven't much time, sir. I've got to get back.
2: What have you got, sir?
1: Something big is cooking. There's a great meeting called in the basement of the Japanese high school for tonight. Kajioka will make an appeal to get more funds to send back to Japan.
2: I see.
1: Also, they are to show preparedness movies sent over from Japan.
2: Are you supposed to attend this meeting?
1: Yes. Kajioka will expect it.
0: Tom.
1: Yes, sir.
0: We need a list of the members in that organization. Practically everything depends on our getting it. Do you think you could go to the meeting, get the list, and get away alive?
1: Yes. The pictures may go on about 8 o'clock. I'll try and sneak out and meet you here then.
0: Good boy.
2: Good luck. We'll be waiting.

0: we momentarily close the Federal Bureau of Investigation file on Kajioka, enemy alien. We will reopen this file in just a moment. Yesterday, Thomas I. Parkinson, president of the Equitable Life Assurance Society of the United States, received an interesting letter. It was from a member of the Equitable Society, and it read, "Mr. Parkinson, just how many businesses is the Equitable Society in, anyway? Our radio program talks about millions of Equitable dollars invested in war bonds, and more millions in key war industries like shipyards and railroads, in oil, steel, and aluminum. Friends tell me how the Equitable Society helps keep kids in school and helps people own their own homes and farms. It all sounds mighty complex to me." Yes, investing the premium dollars of 3,200,000 members of the Equitable Society is, of necessity, a very complicated operation. For safety's sake, those Equitable funds have to be spread out widely, must go into thousands of different enterprises. And yet all this is done to make it easy and simple for Equitable Society members to attain greater security for themselves and their loved ones. And so you see, by employing its funds in all kinds of activities that are useful to the nation as a whole, the Equitable Society is able to offer sounder and safer protection to its members than any one member could achieve by his own unaided efforts. By serving its members, the Equitable Society serves America. And now, back to the file on Kajioka, enemy alien.
1: In that year, there wasn't even a slight buzzing in our ears to warn us that enemy planes were warming up for an attack. There was nothing in the word protocol to make us think of anything but where the wife of some ambassador might have to sit at some state dinner. Yet two men of the FBI standing on a dock at San Francisco had seen in a bit of Jap protocol enough to make their blood run cold. Enough to make them, on their own initiative as Americans, set up a series of patient, exhaustive, dangerous investigations which inched down 1939 through 1940 and brought them on the evening of February 3rd, 1941 to stand tense in a darkened hallway near a high school in the Jap section of San Francisco.
2: Watch it, Jim. Don't let that streetlight hit you.
3: I've counted about 2,000 have gone into that meeting so far.
2: Still coming. Kajioka sure must have passed the word along. What time is it?
3: Almost 7:45.
2: Looks like the meeting is getting started.
3: Somebody coming along. See the shadow?
2: Go back here.
3: It's Tom.
4: Tom, here.
5: Oh, hello.
4: We've got a wonderful break. Kajioka forgot to bring the records. He wants me to go to his house and get them and bring them to the meeting.
2: What part of the meeting is on now?
4: They're going to run off the movies.
3: How long will that take?
4: Until about 9:15.
2: Good. I'll go with you. Get the records. Bring them to the FBI office. We'll have them photographed and back in your hands by 9 o'clock.
4: Can you do it that soon?
2: We got to. Jim.
3: Yes?
2: You stay here. Call the office. Tell them what we have to do. Ask for the entire staff to stand by.
3: Right.
2: I'll drive Tom over.
3: It's going to be tight going.
2: I know. But this is the first break we've gotten, and it may be the only one. Let's go.
1: While the movies whip the Japanese audience up with blatant pictures of Japan's armed might, while distinguished visitors sat rigidly straight in the front rows, their cropped heads marking them high officers of the Emperor's Army and Navy, while almost 3,000 sons of Nippon shared a new sense of oneness, of dedication to Emperor and country, an alerted FBI office, brilliant with lights, crowded with 100% staff, worked feverishly to photograph the secret documents and make the deadline.
4: I don't think we can wait any longer, Mr. Logan. It's 8:54.
2: I know.
4: I've got to be back to the hall before the lights are turned up.
2: We'll make it.
6: 1 minute to deadline. How are you coming?
7: Two more sheets.
2: The others are finished.
6: Come on, then. Hurry it up.
4: Please, you've got to give me the originals. I can't wait. The movie ends at 9:15.
2: Let's start correlating pages in the original. You know how they go, Tom?
4: Yes, sir.
2: I'll grab them as fast as they're finished.
6: Number two is finished. Come on, snap up on number three machine.
4: Please, hurry.
2: Hold an elevator.
8: Right. Here you are. This is the final.
2: Thanks. We'll put them together in the car.
4: It's 8:55.
2: Let's go. We'll just make it.
4: Mr. Kajioka.
5: Where have you been? It took you a long time to get papers.
4: I stood in the back of the hall. See the pictures. I thrilled with the people.
5: Give me the records.
4: Here you are, sir.
5: Good. I have news. We have received orders to change names of all branch chapters of our organization, and we must at once seem to stop our activities.
4: Why?
5: Why? Because soon, glorious Japan will win honor or downfall, and we are ordered to prepare for duty as soldiers behind the guns.
1: The FBI had everything it needed now on Brother Kajioka. His position as head of the secret society. His activity as a chauffeur deluxe for visiting Japanese officers. His role as collector extraordinary of funds for the Japanese war machine. His devious role as espionage agent. Everything the FBI needed except the right to go out and arrest him. Under our way of government, we do not go about arresting citizens of friendly nations. The FBI could watch and wait. And to add insult to injury, while it fretted over its watching and waiting, one of the FBI agents had reason to phone into the agent in charge of the San Francisco Bureau.
7: Yes?
2: This is Logan.
7: Yes, Larry.
2: Jim and I have been following Kajioka.
7: Yes?
2: We followed him from the Osaka Hotel. He drove straight to Sutter Street.
7: Yeah?
2: Parked his car, proceeded on foot to 111 Sutter Street.
7: Why, well, that's our building here.
2: I know.
7: Well, where did Kajioka go?
2: He's in your foyer, waiting to see you.
7: He's what? Well, thanks, Larry. Bye. Yes?
8: Mr. Kajioka to see you, sir.
7: Send Mr. Kajioka right in.
5: Mr. Walker?
7: Yes. What can I do for you?
5: I am Kajioka.
7: Sit down, Kajioka. Now, what do you want to see me about?
5: I come to FBI because I am honorable man.
7: I see.
5: I wish to offer my services to the United States.
7: Why?
5: I hate Japanese.
7: Oh? Tell me about it.
5: I was born in Japan. One time in Japan, they arrested my father. He was a good man, harmed nobody. They say he was disloyal, but they have no proof, and it is a lie.
7: What happened to him?
5: I never see him again. They murder my father.
7: And so you hate Japanese?
5: Yes, very much. I would be good agent for FBI.
7: What makes you think so?
5: Japanese government tried to get me to work against United States. You know how it is. You have information on certain secret Japanese organizations here. No?
7: A little.
5: Oh, that is too bad. With me, you get to know much. I know all Japanese tricks. I make valuable agent.
7: Perhaps you would, Mr. Kajioka.
5: You think about it. And remember, I want to work for United States. Great country. I work for FBI and kill many Japs.
7: Well, we're not interested in killing Japs nor anyone else.
5: Sometime it will be necessary. Then you tell Kajioka what to do, where to go. And he goes.
7: Well, thank you very much for your offer, Mr. Kajioka. We'll take it under consideration and we'll let you know in due time.
5: Thank you. So much.
7: Not at all. It will be a pleasure.
1: Mr. Kajioka might have smelled a rat. That is, if a rat can smell himself. But his surprising offer was politely refused. And his intensified wanderings by day and night were as equally matched by the more intensified watching by the many electricians and workmen, laundrymen, truck drivers, cabmen, innocent motorists, who sent in their reports under the names of special agents of the FBI. Still, all they could do was watch. Watch and follow the little man who was dedicated, like his country, to the destruction of America. Then came December 7th, 1941. On that fateful day, The entire staff of the FBI was gathered in tense silence in each of the Bureau's offices. In San Francisco, even the local law enforcement officers were present, waiting. Waiting.
7: Everyone here?
2: Everyone, sir.
7: Larry, you and Jim can stand by and watch the teletype.
2: Right, sir.
7: The names are coming in from Washington. Names and addresses of enemy aliens to be picked up when the word comes through.
2: We'll take them.
7: I know a name you two will want to watch for.
2: Yes, sir. Thank you.
3: Getting into the K's now?
2: Yeah.
7: Hello? Yes, sir. Right. That's the word. Get going.
3: K is in Kajioka. K is in Kajioka. Come on, teletype.
2: There it is. Capital K for Kajioka, the little rat. We got him now. Come on.
5: Otso, now you see who I am. Major Kajioka. Yes. How do I look in my uniform, Tom?
2: Very well, sir.
5: Yes. No more lowly chauffeur. Glorious Japan has struck. American fleet. No more. Pearl Harbor. No more. All gone. Soon planes come, then transport.
2: Yes.
5: I have two revolvers, see? Oiled and loaded. I give you one. Soon our soldiers march in the streets, and you and I will go out and kill every dirty American we see. Yes?
2: Yes.
5: Yes. You watch at the window. Tell me when you see planes. Tell me when you see glorious soldiers of our brave army. I will pour drink for ceremonial toast.
2: Yes, sir. I'll keep watch.
5: Ah, soon I will be colonel. Then general. Wait until you see how they will reward me for what I've done. I will be big man.
2: Yes, of course.
5: I hear planes. Do you see them yet?
2: Not yet.
5: Listen, our soldiers are coming. I drink to glorious Japan. They are here. Come in. Banzai!
2: Come on, Kajioka.
5: Huh?
2: Uncle Sam wants to see you about a place called Pearl Harbor.
1: Kajioka was rounded up with thousands of his kind. Rounded up with the aid of a loyal Japanese American. Like the rest, Kajioka wondered how the FBI had known of his work. Does he remember that little incident back in 1939... when a pair of striped pants and a cutaway coat bobbed?

how the FBI had known of his work. Does he remember that little incident back in 1939 when a pair of striped pants and a cutaway coat bowed to a chauffeur's uniform on the hard deck of a Japanese cruiser? Probably not. He wouldn't understand the things that make Americans tick. The American willingness of those who serve our country in the ranks of the FBI. No, Kajioka probably will never understand until it's too late. And how will he ever know that it was too late that day back in 1939?

0: You'll hear about the disposition of this case in just a minute. On the beaches of Normandy, our boys were seeing the latest movies 24 hours after landing. And not long ago on a Pacific island, two Japanese snipers were captured when they tried to join a GI audience to see an American film. Yes, movies follow the flag because Uncle Sam knows that they're first-rate morale builders for battle-weary men. So will you join the Equitable Society in a salute to the motion picture industry? A salute to the daring cameramen who risked their lives in every American attack. To the technical men who developed special equipment to photograph Tokyo from 45,000 feet in the air. To the actors, musicians, and directors who made tens of thousands of valuable training films for our armed forces. And to the 16,000 theater managers who have sold millions of war bonds in every drive. Members of the Equitable Life Assurance Society of the United States will be proud to learn that their premium dollars have helped finance this great industry, which has proved such a vital asset to the nation at war. For years, the Equitable Society has invested in the motion picture industry, as well as in other essential American industries and American agriculture. Yes, in wartime, Equitable Society dollars are fighting dollars. And at all times, they are security dollars. For you, your home, and your country.
1: As an enemy alien, Yasu Kajioka was placed in an internment camp to remain there for the duration of the war with Japan.

0: The incidents used in tonight's broadcast are taken from the files of the Federal Bureau of Investigation. However, all names used are fictitious, and any similarity thereof to the names of persons living or dead is accidental. Programs in this series of particular interest to servicemen and women are broadcast overseas through the worldwide facilities of the Armed Forces Radio Service. Tonight, Kajioka was played by Ted Osborne. The music was under the direction of Van Cleve. The author was Frank Wilson, and your narrator was Frank Lovejoy. This is Your FBI is a Jerry Devine production. Now this is Carl Frank, speaking for the Equitable Life Assurance Society of the United States, and inviting you to tune in again next week at this same time for This is Your FBI. And now the Equitable Life Assurance Society of the United States brings you a message from the Office of War Information. It may seem slightly ridiculous these hot July days to be thinking of winter heating problems. 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
1: When the Pacific War came to an end, Terry and his friends thought their adventures were also at an end, but they were wrong. Today, Terry, Pat Ryan, Burma, Elata, and others are engaged in the fantastic and dangerous job of tracking down 13 key criminals, 13 pirates of peace, 13 men and women who are... Already Pat Ryan has disposed of number one on the list, and today Pat is hot on the heels of the second heel. So stand by for radio's most exciting mystery, The Adventure of the 13th...
2: Oh, here comes Quaker with a bang, bang. Ra-da-da-da-da, bang, bang. 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The family's favorite breakfast. The rice that's shot from guns. Quaker for Price Parties. And vitamins, do tell. The easy step to extra bet. And boy, the taste is swell. Yes, here comes Quaker with a bang, bang. Ra-da-da-da-da, bang, bang.
3: Hello, gang. How are all my guest stars today? Sharp? Then guess this. When does a horse eat best? 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Both are shot from guns.
4: Mr. Ryan knows only too well that I control the green farm. But he can make no direct move against me. It is always amusing to play cat and mouse. But the time is here when I must get rid of Mr. Ryan for all time. Yes. For all time.
1: The green fog struck part of Singapore, destroying everything made of paper. Now this fantastic gas has been released in the guest house on the vast estate of the young Maharaja Abu Bakr. Pat, Terry, and the others are among the guests, and so is F.O. Gellert, whom Pat suspects of being the power behind the green fog. It was night as Pat, Terry, and Elata stood in the big garage back at the guest house. They were discussing the green fog, the man Gellert, and a young, part Japanese woman known as Tea Rose. Suddenly, there was a shot. Someone outside in the darkness had fired at them.
5: Hey, Tom, get up! Behind this car!
6: Golly. Somebody out there in the darkness thinks we're good targets, standing here in the garage lights.
5: Yeah, but he missed.
7: Missed all three of us.
6: Now, listen, Terry. You and Elata keep down behind this car.
7: Yeah.
6: I'm going to ease over and switch off the garage lights.
5: Okay.
6: Somebody is playing for keeps. Now,
5: stay out of sight.
8: Elata?
7: Mr. Gellert? Or the woman?
8: Miss Rose?
7: Yeah.
8: Gee, Pat figures she is working with Gellert. I wouldn't know her if I saw her.
7: Mr. Brown says she looks like me a little bit.
8: Well, even so, somebody had a gun out there and... Oh, the lights are out. Pat found the switch. It's better like this.
7: Safer, anyway.
8: Golly, there must be 15 cars in here. No place for a gun battle.
6: Now, look. There's a small door in the back of this garage, in this side wall. I don't know where it leads to, but let's get out of here.
8: Right.
7: Yeah, we can stay here. You lead the way.
6: Okay. Not too much noise, and watch your step. You'll have to feel your way.
8: Right behind you, Pat. Gee, I hope that door is unlocked.
7: I hope it doesn't lead into a storm.
6: Yeah, to the outside. I'll shut the door after you, Aleta.
7: Yes.
8: Gee, where are we?
7: Oh! Oh, Terry.
6: Steady, fella. Watch it, watch it.
8: Holy stocks. This is a junkyard. Piled full of oil cans and tin cans.
6: Yeah. This is where they throw the empty... Hey, wait. The empties, huh? Still got your flashlight, fella?
8: Yeah, sure. But you're not going to use it.
6: Yes, hand it over.
8: Here.
6: Now, let's see where we are.
7: It's a high stone wall. This is a junkyard, like you said.
6: Yeah, now stand still. Let's take a look at this pile of empties.
8: What's the idea, Pat?
6: Now, listen, Terry. The green fog was shot into the guest house. It was piped in by way of the air conditioning system.
8: Yes, but I... Hey, I see what you mean.
6: I mean the fog, the gas, had to be in a container of some kind, right?
8: Right.
7: And you think you might find it?
6: I don't know, but let's look. It will probably be a cylinder, not too big, or perhaps a small tank. Could be carried in a car.
8: Kind of hard to tell what's what, with only a flashlight.
7: Maybe if he came in the morning and searched, he might find it.
6: Hey, wait a second. Ah, well, for a change, Mr. Ryan is in luck. Take a look at this.
8: Is that it?
7: How do you know?
6: Here, smell it. The odor of burnt rubber.
8: Let me see.
6: No. Let's not bother too much. There may be fingerprints on this cylinder. Metal hasn't been lying out here very long. Yeah. Maybe this is the break we need to catch Brother Gellert.
8: Well, let's get out of here, shall we?
7: We'll have to make our way across to the other side of the junk pile.
8: Yeah, then we'll circle around and let's hope nobody does any more shooting until we get safely inside. I guess.
1: Yes, there were fingerprints on the empty gas container. Pat, Terry, and Aleta made their way around to the guest house. Pat slipped in Colonel Dow's room unobserved, and in a few moments he again joined Terry and Aleta.
6: Yeah, there are plenty of prints. All of them the same.
7: And are they Gellert?
6: I think so.
8: Don't you know?
6: Well, the green fog destroyed most of the paper in this building. Colonel Dow had a leather pouch containing important papers. They were turned to dust. He also had a card with Gellert's prints on it.
8: And that was?
6: Dust. Nothing but dust.
7: But back in Singapore, at Colonel Dow's office, he must have a duplicate card.
6: Yes, quite true. But we want to nab Gellert right now out here.
7: How will you do that?
6: We'll go back to the garage. Gellert has a car out there. We'll get his fingerprints off the steering wheel.
8: And get shot at again?
6: Oh, no. This time, everybody will be accounted for under one roof. Colonel Dow has asked the Maharaja to call all the guests together for a special announcement. While that's going on, I'll get a set of Gellert's fingerprints.
9: Ladies and gentlemen, give me your attention, please. I regret the necessity of bringing you all together at this late hour, but you will bear with me, I'm sure. Our good friend, the Maharaja Abu Kabur, has asked me to speak for him. He wishes to apologize for the events of the past few hours and hopes you'll not hold him responsible for what has happened. He wants to reimburse each of you for whatever paper money has been destroyed by the green fog. Undoubtedly, each of you had valuable papers which cannot be replaced.
8: Is Gellert in the room, Aleta?
7: Yeah, I see him. He's standing near the door.
8: What about that girl, the secretary to the Maharaja?
7: Well, there is Burma.
8: Huh?
7: She's with Mr. Flip. And
8: there she is. That's the girl. Gee, she does look something like you, Aleta. See? Standing beside the Maharaja?
7: Yeah, she does resemble me.
9: We know that somebody piped the gas into this building by way of an outside pipe leading to the air conditioning system. The purpose was to destroy whatever papers a few of us might have had, which would incriminate the person who controls this dangerous green fog. Now, please, let me have your attention. All doors and windows of this room are guarded. No one can enter or leave. Now let me explain. I have here the metal cylinder which contains the green fog, the paper-destroying gas. There were fingerprints on it. The prints belong to someone in this
8: room. Pat, He just came in. He's going over to Colonel Dow's desk.
7: He has been to the garage.
8: Yeah, I suppose so. He's whispering something.
7: I wonder if...
8: Let's see, he's over near Gellert. Flipper's over there, too.
9: Now then, we know whose prints they are. There is no doubt about it. I am making the first and final offer. The guilty person can step forward now. All right, Mr. Ryan, will you speak, please?
10: Yes, Colonel Dow. I've just examined the fingerprints on the steering wheel of the car in the garage. They're identical with the prints on this metal container. There's no doubt whatsoever. Terry.
11: Yes, sir?
10: Stand beside that light switch. We can't have any more tricks. Larkin, you all set? Good. I take over, Colonel Dow.
9: Gellert, you are under arrest.
1: Well, it looks like F.O. Gellert has at last made the slip that has trapped him. Fingerprints on the green fog container, on Gellert's car. These are enough to link him with the fantastic gas. But even if Gellert is arrested, there's another problem that Pat Ryan has to solve, so stand by, and I'll tell you what it is in just a moment.
2: Quake up, up, my sparky, is the voice that shot from guns. Here comes Quaker with a bang, bang. Ra-da-da-da-da-bang-bang.
1: You know, gang, there's nothing like a good, hearty breakfast to send a body whistling to work or skipping to school. And what's more delicious than a bowl full of Quaker puffed wheat sparkies or Quaker puffed rice sparkies? They're the breakfast grains shot from guns. And at every crunch, out comes that tip-top nut-like flavor. Yep, gang, they're flavorsome and then some. So first thing, buzz along to your grocer for Quaker puffed wheat sparkies and Quaker puffed rice sparkies. Buy both kinds. They come in the famous big red and blue Quaker packages. Terry and the Pirates is dramatized for radio by Albert Barker, who says, it's been difficult to trap Gellert. But even now, what will be done about the green fog formula? Gellert won't give it up. And here's a tip to remember. The formula is not written on paper. It's written in the amazing mind of one person, and perhaps you know who it is. If you don't, then you will know when you join us for this adventure of the 13 Keys tomorrow, same time, same station.

0: much is that vase?
1: It's 1,000 years old and worth £10,000.
0: Ha ha! This curly whirly with all its miles of chewy toffee covered in creamy Cadbury's chocolate is 10 minutes old and only costs 3p. 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But you can't chew a vase.

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2: The Euclidean submarine carrying the four men who were forced down on a test flight of a rocket plane has landed them safely in the city of Euclidea. The two Euclidean scientists, Cheops and Thales, have gone to their own quarters, and the girl submarine commander is reporting the rescue to G-47. In the quarters of the Gregory party, we find our friends very happy over the reunion. Tex and Jerry are dressed in warm, dry clothing. Joan and her mother question them about their flight in the rocket plane.
3: But it must have been terribly dangerous, Tex.
4: Well, we've been in worse places.
5: Well, I never have.
6: No, Jerry. Your position at the time that rocket plane fell helpless into the water would seem to be about the worst possible situation.
3: And Tex knows it was. He just doesn't like to worry us.
4: Nothing to worry about. Those Euclideans had a flying machine that would fly after a fashion, but when their power failed them and the gas tanks developed a leak, they didn't know what to do.
5: They sure didn't, and you did. I guess these Euclideans have too many fancy instruments and gadgets on everything. They forget how to do anything themselves.
3: But they've been so careful to preserve their natural sense of proportion about other things. Those rooms they keep noisy, and the small farm they have here. All such things are maintained to keep them in tune with the normal way of doing things.
6: Even so, Mother, the failure of this rocket plane flight is an example of what the captain means. The Euclideans do depend entirely too much on their instruments.
4: Yeah, that's right, Joan. The air isn't the best place in the world for that. Things happen pretty fast when you start falling out of the air. The man who flies only by instruments hasn't time to stop and remember how they used to do it in the old days.
5: Well, one thing is sure. If Tex hadn't known plenty about flying, we'd have hit that water so hard that the rocket plane would have gone straight through to the other side.
6: Jerry, that is not possible.
5: Well, maybe not, but we'd have hit plenty hard just the same.
4: Yeah, but we didn't, so let's stop worrying about it.
3: Yes, we may as well drop it. When Tex gets that, I don't want to be interviewed, it was only a routine flight look on his face. There's nothing more to be had from him.
5: Well, one thing we learned, and it ought to help us a lot.
6: What was that?
5: Well, there's plenty of things wrong with that rocket ship, and if G-47 keeps his promise to let Tex work on them, he'll have plenty of time to plan our escape from here before he's through.
3: Careful, Jerry.
6: You need have no further worry about being overheard.
4: Well, don't be too sure, Joan. Remember how Thales talked to us through that radio speaker they installed for us? And how easy it was for him to hear our conversation in the control room?
5: Golly, Whiskers. That's right.
6: We have no further need for caution in our conversation in these quarters. I am positive of that.
3: You seem sure of yourself, Joan. But I'm afraid the rest of us don't share your confidence in the matter.
6: Perhaps you have not learned all that I have had proven to me.
5: Well, giggling goldfish, don't act so blame mysterious about everything. What do you know that we don't?
6: You are impatient, Jerry.
4: Well, Joan, for once I think Jerry is justified. Our position here is not so enviable that we can afford any secrets from each other.
6: I am sorry, Captain. I will explain.
3: Please do, dear, at once.
6: As you know, I rode with the girl commander as she took that submarine to your rescue.
5: She did a swell job of it, too. Gee, Mrs. Gregory, if you could have seen the way that girl...
6: Jerry Hall! I am trying to explain.
5: Oh, I'm sorry.
6: The commander and I had a splendid opportunity for conversation as we searched for you on the surface of the water. One of the things I learned is that the Euclideans believe our position to be so absolutely hopeless that they are removing all guards assigned to spy on our movements and discussions.
4: Well, that'll help a lot if you're sure of it.
6: I am quite sure of it, Captain. However, I think it wise to exercise some little caution when discussing matters of importance.
3: I agree with that.
5: Oh, me too.
3: What else did you learn, Joan, dear?
6: The other item is particularly interesting and possibly important to us. The commander will be sent in here to share these quarters with us.
5: That girl commander?
6: Yes.
4: Why, I thought you said these Euclideans weren't going to bother to watch us so closely after
6: they are not.
5: Well, looks to me like they're putting a spy right under the dining room table.
4: Sure looks that way to me.
3: It certainly does.
6: It means nothing of the kind. The commander will be one of us, a prisoner, no longer a Euclidean.
3: Why, Joan, dear, do you realize what you're saying?
6: Of course, Mother.
4: But what's it all about?
5: Well, I got an idea from something she said to Joan and me. G-47 found out that she helped us escape from that island. I'll bet that's it.
6: That is the answer. G-47 knows that the commander helped us at the time we put the scientists to sleep in the laboratory with the captain's gas formula.
4: And she's being stripped of her high command in the Euclidean fleet?
6: She is.
5: Oh, golly Whiskers. That makes one more for our side. And that girl knows a lot about this place.
4: She certainly does. This may be a help to us.
3: It seems incredible.
5: Hey, that's the word I was trying to remember.
3: The girl is so valuable to these Euclideans. She's the finest submarine commander they have. I wonder if it isn't some sort of a trick.
6: I know it is not. In talking with the commander, I could see that she is deeply interested in learning something of the ways of our world. I described to her some of the pleasant things I had seen during my brief visit to Los Angeles, and her face positively shone with excitement.
5: Excitement? That girl got excited?
6: She did.
3: Oh, that's almost too much.
4: Yes, that girl is the coolest person in an emergency that I've ever seen. And if she was excited about the prospects of becoming one of us, she must be in earnest about it.
6: She was very much in earnest. I hope you will not object, Mother, but I promised her that you would allow her to wear one of your dresses so that she might see how it would change her appearance.
3: Of course she may wear one of my dresses, or all of them for that matter. Hasn't she ever worn anything but that uniform of Euclidean cloth?
6: Nothing. The commander was born on Euclidea, and except for ocean voyages, has spent her entire 22 years here.
5: Gee whiz. 22 years in this place.
4: Seems pretty terrible to us, son, but I suppose you can get used to anything. Especially if you don't know what to do about changing your position.
3: Oh, I'm anxious to see her. When will she arrive?
6: I believe within a very short time.
3: Tex, will you help me?
4: Oh, sure. Doing what, Pat?
3: Well, let's fix up the little room next to mine. The one you have your instruments in.
4: Yes, that's probably the room they figured on her using.
6: I presume it is, as that is the only vacant room in these quarters.
3: Come on, Tex. We'll put it in order.
4: This is certainly a surprising angle to run into.
5: Gee whiz, Joan. This is the weirdest thing I ever heard of. One of the Euclideans coming over to our side.
6: Jerry.
5: Huh?
6: Do you like the commander so very much?
5: Oh, sure. I told you she was a friend of ours.
6: I do not mean that. I mean, do you like her as well as you like me?
5: Oh, Joan, stop that silly stuff, will you? You women are all alike. Sure, I like her. She's a mighty pretty girl, and well, so are you.
6: Am I pretty, Jerry?
3: Yes, you're pretty, Jerry.
5: Now, stop worrying about that girl. Why, she's 22 years old. I guess she won't have much time for me.
6: But would you like her to have time for you?
5: Joan, will you stop acting like a baby? Oh, I'll bet that's her now.
6: I suppose it is.
5: Come in.
0: It is I.
5: Hello, Commander. Come in and make yourself at home.
0: It is indeed unfortunate that I must disturb you in this manner.
6: We do not mind.
5: Well, I'll say we don't. We're tickled to death. Here, sit down.
0: Thank you. I suppose Joan has told you that I am to be one of you?
5: Joan? Did you call her Joan?
0: That is the name she will use in your world. I am now of that world.
6: Thank you, Commander.
5: Well, wait a minute then. You're not going to be called Commander anymore either. What's your real name?
0: I anticipated such a question, and I am ready and willing to enter your ways in all things. I have my record from the Euclidean personnel file. My worldly name is Elaine Raleigh.
5: Elaine. Gee, that's a pretty name.
6: Elaine is a nice name. Do you think you will like it?
0: I may as well like it.
5: Well, look, Commander. Elaine. That's swell. Now, there's one more thing I wish you'd do for us. Stop talking like a Euclidean and talk like we do.
6: Perhaps the command... Elaine is able to speak no other way.
7: To be sure I am.
5: Oh, boy. Did you hear that, Joan?
6: Naturally.
5: Well, it may be natural to you, but it sure surprised me.
7: The Euclideans have found it necessary, for numerous reasons, to develop a unique speech which will hide their true identities in time of need. But we are also constantly trained in using a manner of speech suitable to your world, so that we may not attract undue attention when moving in your world on secret mission.
5: Well, I sure like your voice a lot better this way.
6: It is indeed more pleasant.
5: Gee, Joan. You know, you sound more like a Euclidean than the commander.
6: Perhaps I do. I have had no training in any other manner of speech.
5: Well, you just stick around Elaine and me, and we'll teach you how to talk.
6: Jerry.
7: One thing that I cannot understand, Jerry. Do many people in your world prattle on endlessly about meaningless things as you do?
5: Oh, I'm not so bad.
7: You speak far too much and say too little. Yet you seem sensible, and I have seen evidence of your intelligence.
6: In the world which Jerry knows... It is not considered necessary to wear a mask of science in order to display intelligence.
5: Oh, gee, thanks, Joan. You sure can make words get up and dance for you.
4: Well, I see that our latest edition has arrived. Welcome to the prisoner section, Commander.
0: I am grateful for the privilege, Captain.
5: Hey, Elaine, forget that Commander stuff and talk to the Captain like you did to us.
7: It is not easy to change a habit so deeply ingrained.
4: Hello. Hey, that's a surprise.
6: It was also a surprise to us, Captain.
4: So, this Euclidean manner of speech is only a disguise, as Joan tried to explain to us.
7: Precisely, Captain Bradford. G-47 has felt that we should be able to go into the world without exciting any suspicion.
5: Well, I like this way of talking a whole lot better.
4: So do I, Jerry. We've heard about enough of that high-pitched, whining voice Euclideans affect.
7: Your natural manner of speaking is much more pleasant to the ear.
0: Sorry to keep you waiting, Commander, but we had used the extra room here as a storeroom, and I was clearing it out for you.
7: That is quite all right, Mrs. Gregory.
0: But, you... Tex, did you hear that?
4: Sure I heard it, Pat. The commander has a perfectly good voice, which he's been hiding under that nasal whine of the Euclideans.
0: Well, that certainly is a relief. You're welcome to our party, Commander.
7: Thank you.
6: The commander will now be known by her worldly name, Elaine.
0: Elaine. What a pretty name. And you're very lovely, my dear, now that you've dropped your Euclidean manner.
5: Boy, I think she's keen.
6: Jerry.
0: Oh, I'm sorry. And I should like to see you in one of my dresses.
7: I would enjoy that.
5: Hold it. There's the dinner bell.
0: It is indeed the signal for the evening meal.
6: You are forgetting again.
7: It is stupid of me. I will not forget often.
4: Well, now, don't you worry about that, Elaine. Look, let's all gather around that table, which is in the habit of coming up through the floor just along about this time.
5: Oh, it's right on the dot. Here it comes.
7: I am happy to see that you have real food in here.
0: Did you have to eat that concentrated food?
7: Most of the time.
5: Oh, we've got a lot of things you'll like.
4: Well, now look, let's talk about them after we eat. I'm hungry.
6: I am sure you will be happy with Mother and her friends, Elaine. They know and do so many lovely things in their world.
7: I am sure you are correct, Joan.
6: Oh, it is so pleasant to hear you call me Joan. I hope I never hear the name Cleostra again.
0: Well, Tex, our family has grown. Will you serve Elaine?

0: 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Because the crisp vegetables and the one and only tangy sauce in Branston pickle bring out the best in your food.
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0: Once again, the Damon Runyon Theater brings you another story by the master storyteller, Damon Runyon. And this one, So You Won't Talk. And to tell it to you, here is Broadway.
1: Thanks. It is one nippy evening of a February, and I am just about to go into Mindy's to partake of some hot onion soup, which is very warm, when I see a hack pull up at the curb. An arm reaches out, and a finger on the end of the arm curls back and forth at me. Naturally, I am more than somewhat curious. So I go to the hack and look in and hear...
2: I am very glad I saw you, Broadway.
1: Ambrose Hammer, are you nailed in the cab that you cannot get out?
2: Listen, Broadway, did you hear the news?
1: What news?
2: The murder.
1: Murder? Whose and where and who does it?
2: Shh. Just lend me your overcoat.
1: My overcoat? Now look, Ambrose, it is colder than a bookie's heart out here. Besides, I see you are wearing a bed.
2: It's not for me. It's for what I got with me.
1: Where?
2: On the floor of this cab. Now, don't look, King. You might attract attention.
1: I will attract more attention by taking off my overcoat in the middle of the sidewalk.
2: Listen, I am not kidding when I say I got the only eyewitness to the murder of Grafton Wilton.
1: Grafton Wilton? The playboy?
2: The same. Somebody cooked him earlier tonight.
1: And you have got the only eyewitness?
2: The only one who can talk. Now, do I get your overcoat?
1: Yeah, but I...
2: Broadway, do not argue. Give me your overcoat so I can get this eyewitness into Mindy's.
1: Well, I am more than a little curious indeed, because I know that Ambrose Hammer's hobby is following murder cases, although he is a dramatic critic by trade. Also, I wish to see this eyewitness myself, so I give Ambrose my overcoat. And what happens when we get into Mindy's is something I will tell you in a minute.

0: like I am saying, I give Ambrose Hammer my overcoat, and he ducks down and wraps something up in it. I am not able to see what it is. Then we get to a table, and the scene is as follows.
1: Yeah, I don't think anybody saw us, Broadway.
0: Look, Ambrose, you say you have got an eyewitness under that overcoat?
1: Exactly.
0: Must be an awful small eyewitness.
1: Not big.
0: Midget?
1: No.
0: A kid?
1: No.
0: Ambrose, I will probably catch pneumonia by giving you my Benny. I have got a right to know what is under it.
1: Okay. Take a quick look. I'll lift up the corner of the overcoat. You ready?
0: Sure.
1: Okay, now look fast.
0: It is something green, and it is very hoarse.
1: Uh-huh. A parrot.
0: Ambrose, I think you say a parrot.
1: I did.
0: Give me back my overcoat, and we will get you to a clinic real fast.
1: You think I'm crazy, don't you?
0: You wish a straight answer, or do I humor you?
1: Look, parrots talk, don't they?
0: Sometimes.
1: And this was Grafton Wilton's parrot. The cops went over Wilton's place with a fine-tooth comb. And what did they find? I asked you, what did they find?
0: Mr. Grafton Wilton cooked.
1: Exceptionally deceased. With his nose out of joint and both eyes black. And Broadway, no trace of the murder weapon.
0: Oh?
1: Yeah. Now, personally, I've never cared for the guy at all.
0: Neither does anybody else.
1: But murder is murder.
0: So it is. But how about the parrot?
1: Aha! Uh-huh.
0: Now, that is a real straight answer. It fills me in on things I do not know. Uh-huh.
1: Don't you get it?
0: Get what?
1: Now, look. Grafton Wilton's two servants were away for the night. The cops checked. Now, Wilton would never let anybody in this place he didn't know. So I figured the party who killed him was a friend.
0: My, my, how friendly can you get? It seems to me that chopping a citizen between the eyes, hard enough to make him deceased, is more than somewhat distinctly hostile.
1: That's beside the point.
0: Not to Mr. Grafton Wilton.
1: Forget him for a minute.
2: So there you are, Ambrose.
1: Huh? Oh,
2: look,
1: Dawn.
2: How long do you think he can keep me waiting when we got a date?
1: Oh, Dawn, baby, I'm sorry. I forgot.
2: You forgot? I waited a half hour for you to show up.
1: Listen, baby, when you hear what I got to tell you, you'll understand. Here, sit down, huh?
2: Yeah. Hiya, Broadway.
0: Hello, Dawn. How is the dancing business?
2: It's a hard grind.
1: Now, look, we'll have something to eat here, and I'll tell you all about the murder of Grafton Wilton.
2: Wilton. Did you say Grafton Wilton?
1: Sure, why?
2: Grafton Wilton? You sure, Ambrose?
1: Sure, I'm sure. Hey, baby, you're all pale. What's the matter?
2: Oh, nothing. I'm just tired, I guess. Yeah, that's all. Just tired. There. Tell me about the murder.
0: Miss Dawn Astra, because it seems to me she takes this very, very big. However, I put it down to the fact that Judy's a naturally soft when it comes to hearing about citizens getting pushed off. Well, Ambrose Hammer fills her in on the details he gives me. Then he says as follows.
1: So, I conclude the party who killed Wilton must be a friend. Somebody he knew well enough to let in a house.
2: And his parrot?
1: Uh-huh. That's where I'm smart. Now look. Parrots are natural talkers. They like to repeat things they hear. Right, Broadway?
0: I am never acquainted with parrots. I never like them.
2: I don't either.
1: That's beside the point. Now, look. This parrot was in the same room where Grafton Wilton was found chopped. The bird must have heard the party's name mentioned more than once. You get it?
0: You mean sooner or later this parrot is going to repeat the name of the party who kills Grafton Wilton?
1: Exactly.
2: Well, that's silly.
1: I don't think so.
2: You spent the whole evening at a murder when you had a date with me.
1: I like murder.
2: Someday I hope you go to your own.
1: What's burning you up?
2: Oh, that bird.
1: He didn't do a thing to you.
2: He made you forget you had a date with me.
1: Yeah, but this is an important bird, an eyewitness to the murder. And sooner or later he'll talk. And he'll repeat the name of the party who killed Wilton.
2: Yeah. You sure of that?
1: He's got to.
0: Ambrose, lift up the overcoat and see what he has got to say now.
1: Sure. Now watch.
2: Ah!
0: He says that when I first meet him.
1: It'll take patience, but he'll talk. And until he does, I'm not going to let him out of my sight.
2: You mean you'll take that bird along when we go out on a date?
1: Why not? He's small.
2: I should say not.
0: I will say one thing for this bird. He never lets go of an idea. And the idea now seems to be nothing but... Oh, shut up.
1: Never mind. You'll all sing a different tune the day I walk into police headquarters with the killer's name.
0: the days go by, Ambrose is never without the parrot. Then one night, I am about to go into Mindy's when I see a familiar figure. It belongs to Miss Dawn Astra, and there is never any mistaking her figure for a sack of potatoes. But she is deep in conversation with a hack jockey. I wait until she finishes, then speak to her. She jumps like I hit her and says...
2: Oh, Broadway.
0: Well, yeah, what is the matter?
2: Matter? Nothing at all.
0: You are nervous.
2: No, I'm not.
0: Who do you think I am when I tap you on the shoulder?
2: No one. That is, Well, you just scared me, that's all.
0: Why?
2: Why what?
0: Why do I scare you?
2: What difference does it make?
0: Not at all to me. And by the way, is not that cab jockey I see you talking to one Julius Smong?
2: Yeah. Yeah, it was.
0: Mm-hmm. He is at one time your fiancé.
2: That's all over.
3: Well, sure.
2: What's the idea asking me all these questions?
0: I am very sorry. I will not ask any more.
2: All right, don't.
0: So I will be still.
2: Where's Ambrose?
0: Since I am not in the habit of making dates with him, I do not know.
2: Has he still got that awful parrot?
0: The last I see of him, it looks like he might marry into the bird family. Why?
2: Has it said anything?
0: Just...
2: Oh, I see. Well, I'm late for my show.
0: Yeah, by the way, how is it that you do not know where Ambrose is? Is there not a romance between you?
2: I thought you weren't going to ask any more questions.
0: Okay, okay.
2: But since you did ask, I told him it was me or the bird.
0: He gives you up because of that parrot? He is developing rattles.
2: Yeah. Yeah, well, I gotta go now. I'll see you later.
0: Yeah. Yeah, I will see you later, Miss Dawn Astra. The more I think of it, the more I think Miss Dawn Astra is acting more than somewhat strange indeed. But I think it is none of my business, and go into Mindy. I am there maybe no more than 4 or 5 hours when Ambrose Hammer comes in. As usual, he is carrying the big cage with the parrot in it. He sits down by me and says...
1: Broadway, it looks as though I'm going to have to give up the bird.
0: Uh-huh. Maybe because of Miss Dawn Astra?
1: How'd you know about that?
0: She tells me.
1: Oh. Well, not only that, but my editor informed me that my dramatic criticisms are taken lightly because people seem to mistrust a man who is very close with a parrot.
0: Yeah. Does the bird say anything yet?
1: Nothing. Wait a minute. Maybe he'll talk now. Hey, you. Talk. Talk, will you?
0: Well, well. Business at the same old stand.
1: That's disheartening. Here I am, but the only eyewitness to a murder, and he won't talk. I give up Dawn to keep the bird. I risk making an idiot of myself, and he says... See what I mean?
0: Ambrose...
1: What?
0: What name do you expect him to say?
1: The name of the murderer. What else?
0: It could be any name. Like a girl's name?
1: No, no, not a girl. The blow to kill Grafton Wilton couldn't have been struck by a woman.
0: Oh, I see.
1: Why?
0: I'm just asking.
1: Broadway... Here I sit with the solution to a case that's baffled the cops. But the solution won't talk. Now, in order to keep my job, I gotta give up that parrot.
0: Look, Ambrose, it seems to me that you are going too far. Why do you not keep the bird in your apartment when you go out? Do you have to take him with you?
1: Sure, because at any moment he may say that name.
0: Oh.
1: I can't... Hey, I just thought of something.
0: Yeah, what?
1: You keep him for me.
0: Me?
1: Sure.
0: No.
1: Look, keep him in your hotel
0: room. I will not be nursemaid to a bird.
1: I'll pay you.
0: I will not. How much?
1: $5 a day.
0: Wait a minute. Let me get this straight. You mean that you will pay me £1 a day to watch this bird?
1: Sure, sure. Just sit with him. Listen to everything he says and write it down.
0: How do you spell hawk?
1: You'll do it?
0: For £1 a day, I will keep an eye on the Bronx Zoo and talk to all the animals.
1: It's a deal. Come on. Let's take him to your place now. It's a solution. But remember, you gotta sit tight and listen to him because he...
0: Because he what?
1: Broadway, you see that doll at the table near the door?
0: The one with the black hair and real white face?
1: Yeah. Who is she?
0: I never seen her before.
1: I have. I know that face. I know it.
0: Well, congratulations.
1: Come on. Excuse me, miss, but I think I know you.
4: I don't think you do.
1: I'm Ambrose Hammer, dramatic critic.
4: I said you don't know me. And I don't know you.
1: I never forget a face. Especially if it's ever been in the newspapers.
4: Who said mine was?
1: Well, I...
3: Maybe I'm wrong. Excuse me. Let's go, Broadway.
1: Sure.
3: I'll swear I know that doll. And I'll swear it's in connection with...
1: With what?
3: I don't know. Anyway, I'm not going to worry about that now. The big thing is to get the parrot to your place. Broadway, you're going to be in on the most sensational crime solution of the century.
5: And he is right. But it does not turn out quite like he expected. However, it is very strange indeed what does happen. And what that is, I will tell you in a minute.

0: And now, back to the Damon Runyon Theater and the famous story, So You Won't Talk.
1: Well, like I am saying, Ambrose Hammer gives me the pocket. He also gives me a fenner a day for being the bird's secretary. Although I have to admit that it is the most noncommittal parrot I ever see. It comes up one night, and I am in my room just looking at the bird, when the scene is as follows. You say something? Look, Big Nose, it is time you open up with a little information. It is now 3 days since you live here, and I am getting tired of talking to myself, you hear? Maybe you are just stir crazy. You will pardon me while I answer my phone? Hello? Oh, yeah. To be quiet is not for you. No, I'm not talking to you, Big Sam. Well, how big is the game? Yeah, I see. Yeah, well, look, Big Sam, I would dearly love to toss a few cubes, but I have got a job and... Yeah, I see. Okay, I will be there. Yeah, in 10 minutes. So long. Excuse me, but I have got to go out. Do you mind? Thank you. Look, I will leave you a pad and pencil. If you have got anything important to say in the next hour, write it down. Goodbye.
2: Broadway, I have got to see this parrot you talk about.
1: Well, sure. Maybe he will talk to you, Sam.
2: Where is he?
1: Over there in his... Oh, my goodness.
2: The door to the cage is open, and your window is open.
1: He is a most ungrateful bird. I give him a good home, and he deserts.
2: Well, look out the window.
1: There is nothing out there but New York. Sam, the bird is gone. Ambrose Hammer will be very angry because this is a valuable bird. Besides, he pays me a fin a day for taking care of it.
2: Oh, that is bad.
1: A pound a day is a pound a day.
2: Yeah. Hey, look. You win 15 fish tonight.
1: It is not worth it.
2: Wait a minute. There's some pet shops over there on 8th Avenue. Why not mosey over there and pick up another bird?
1: It will not be the same as this one.
2: Oh, who knows the difference? They're all green. Unless this one has a birthmark.
1: Yeah. Maybe that is a good idea.
2: Sure. You buy another bird, put it in this cage. Ambrose will never know the difference. And you will go on collecting the 5 a day. And besides, you will keep out of trouble with Ambrose.
1: Sam, you are right. Come on. So, I buy a new parrot that the guy in the bird store tells me is a good talker. Of course, to be better than the one who flies away is no hard job, even for a very backward bird. I put this new one in the cage the old one vacates on short notice. Then I look up Ambrose Hammer, who is at Mindy's. I take the parrot there, and the scene is as follows.
3: I've been waiting for you, Broadway.
1: Yeah, I know.
3: Did he talk yet?
1: Not a word. I got 4 pages of arcs written down.
3: Take the cover off.
1: In here?
3: Of course, why not?
1: Well, Ambrose, maybe we better wait.
3: What's the matter with you? Take the cover off.
1: Okay. But before I do not be surprised.
3: At what?
1: At anything.
3: Go ahead, take off the cover.
1: Sure.
3: Hello there, fella.
1: Yeah, you see what I mean? He has got a one-hawk mind.
3: Yeah. I thought maybe different surroundings would make him talk. Broadway, I tell you, this bird knows the killer.
1: Maybe he shuts his eyes at the time.
3: Sooner or later, he will talk, and he will...
4: You're here.
3: Listen, he talked. He said something.
1: Yeah, he talks.
3: Come on, boy. Talk some more. Broadway, give him a crack.
1: Sure. Here. Have a crack.
4: I can lick anybody in the joint.
1: Him? That is nothing for even a parrot to say, what with certain citizens in the place.
3: Well, he's getting over the shock of seeing his master killed. The mental block is going away. It was psychological before, but now you...
4: What a babe.
1: Look, every doll in the place turns around.
3: Wait, put the cover back on. I don't want him to spill the name in front of everybody. Get the cover back on.
1: I do not like the way certain citizens are looking at us. This parrot can be dangerous.
3: Now I'll show people a few things. They thought I was crazy before. Wait till this bird gives me the tip. I'm going to... Broadway, look. It's the same doll sitting over there.
1: Yeah, the one that says she does not know you.
3: I know her from someplace. I never forget a face.
1: Especially one like that.
3: Cold black hair, white skin, big dark eyes.
1: I never see her around here before the night you first see her.
3: Yeah, her name's on the tip of my tongue. Come on, let's talk to her.
1: Without an introduction?
3: What's the difference? Come on.
1: How about the bird?
3: Bring him along, but keep him covered.
1: Look, Ambrose, she is watching you.
3: Yeah. And does it seem to you that she looks a little scared?
1: Mm-hmm, it does.
3: If only I could think of her name.
1: You are just like the parrot.
3: Yeah, that's right. Yeah. Hello.
5: Goodbye.
3: Look, I know you from someplace.
5: I said you don't. You tried that line the other night and it didn't work then. It won't work now.
3: Yeah, but I never forget a face. Maybe I forget names, but not faces.
5: All right. Take a good look at me. Well?
3: Just can't find a name.
5: All right, then stop staring at me and stop talking to me. You've taken a good look at me. You don't know me. Now leave me alone. You hear? Just leave me alone.
1: Well, well. It looks like the lady wishes nothing to do with you, Ambrose.
3: I guess it does at that. Well, it's not important. What is the fact that this bird's finally decided to open his mouth and turn stooly. And it won't be long before you'll read in the papers that Ambrose Hammer cracks the Grafton-Wilton murder case.
1: A few more days go by. Ambrose Hammer is tossed out of places because he now insists on taking the parrot with him again. In fact, Ambrose Hammer has to defend himself several times when certain citizens claim Ambrose makes nasty remarks about them or their dolls. But it is only the bird telling all and sundry what he thinks of them. And the parrot's choice of language is by no means pure. However, Ambrose stays with it. Then it is one night in Mindy's, and the scene is as follows.
3: So close and yet so far.
1: Nothing yet, huh, Ambrose?
3: The bird's gone through all the names in the world. They're not exactly names a person could use.
1: Why do you not just give it up, Ambrose?
3: I should say not.
1: But look, you almost lose your job. You are getting the reputation of being more than somewhat rattled. And you also lose Miss Dawn Astor.
3: Mm-hmm. Hey, that reminds me. Where is Dawn?
1: I do not know. I do not see her for several days.
3: Yeah, it's very funny. Hey, that reminds me again. When I walked in here tonight, a waiter gave me an envelope. What'd I do with that? Oh. Here it is.
1: Who's it from?
3: Hey, this is in Dawn's handwriting. Oh, no. Oh.
1: What is the matter?
3: Look, read this.
1: Yes, sir. Dear Ambrose, when you receive this, Julius Smong and I will be on our way to South America where we will be married. Julius Smong. That is the guy she is sought for before she meets you.
3: Yeah. And I lose her because of this. Shut up.
1: There is more. You wish me to read it?
3: Go ahead.
1: We are leaving suddenly because we are afraid it might come out that Julius calls on Mr. Grafton the night of the murder.
3: Huh? Go ahead. Read more.
1: I do not tell you this, Ambrose, because I know you will get mad if you find out I once have a date with Grafton Wilton. Julius goes to see him for insulting me and...
3: Well, go on. Go on.
1: Ambrose, she says that Julius hits Grafton Wilton and kills him.
3: Wow. How do you like that? The dirty double cross. Broadway, all dolls are no good. She let me carry this undersized eagle around for weeks, and all the time she knew it was Julius Smong who killed Walton.
1: There is more.
3: That's enough.
1: It says, P.S. Kindly do not tell it around that Julius kills Mr. Wilton because we do not wish any publicity about it.
3: Of all the dirty...
1: Oh, shut up.
3: No, no, wait a minute. That bird just had a name.
1: But Ambrose.
3: Polly, Broadway, that's it. Pretty Polly. That name, that doll, the one whose name I was trying to remember, that's it.
1: Now, look, Ambrose, there was something I have got to tell you.
3: No, it'll keep. Where is she? Come on, guess.
1: What for? Ambrose, please, before you go off on the wrong steer.
3: I know that bird is going to tip me off.
1: Uh-huh. Do not speak to her, Ambrose. I tell you, do not speak to her.
3: Watch this. Well, well, well. Hello there.
5: You again. I told you to keep away.
3: You mind if I sit down?
5: Either you'll beat her or I'll have you thrown out.
3: Will you? Pretty Polly. Uh-huh. Pretty Polly Olligan. I never forget a face.
1: Ambrose, before you do any more...
3: Broadway, meet Pretty Polly Olligan.
1: How are you? Look, Ambrose, this bird is not...
3: So, you're the one who was with Grafton Wilton that night, huh, Polly?
5: You can't know. You can't.
3: But the bird knew it.
1: Here we go.
6: 3 years ago, you, Pretty Polly, were sent to Auburn for trying to shake down Grafton Wilton on a breach of promise suit.
5: It was not a shakedown. It was on a level. They couldn't fight his millions.
6: So you bumped them.
7: Ambrose, let us take our parrot and go someplace else before...
6: Broadway, will you shut up?
7: Okay, but I warn
6: now,
7: you...
6: Now, Polly, you're not in town for your health. Also, you had a good motive for cooking Wilton.
5: Yes, I did.
6: And did you?
5: Yes, I did. I went to see him.
6: You had two black eyes and a banged up nose.
5: How did you know?
6: Never mind.
5: We talked. And I put something in his drink.
6: Sure. That killed him.
7: But Julius Small...
6: Ah, the police and the dopes Broadway. They knew Wilton was poisoned, but kept it to themselves. But they kept looking for the citizen who blacked his eyes.
5: Now what'll you do?
6: Well, there's only one thing I can do.
5: Yeah. I know. But I'm glad. I've been trying to go to the police for days and I couldn't. Now I'm glad.
6: Sure. It's better this way.

0: I couldn't. Now I'm glad.
1: Sure. It's better this way.
0: Yeah.
1: Now, Broadway, you believe me about the parrot tipping us off?
2: Well, I...
1: What the devil are you trying to tell me?
2: Who, me?
1: Yeah, you. You kept trying to warn me about something.
2: Oh, no. You are mistaken, Ambrose. Sure. You are mistaken. Of course, I figured that telling Ambrose about the switch from the parrots will do no good now. And there is no sense in getting him mad at me for nothing. But that is not the end of the story. The payoff comes a couple of days later. And I will tell you about it in a minute.

0: think I am saying, it is a couple of days later that I am sitting in Mindy's when in walks Ambrose Hammer and sits down by me. I see that something is on his mind, and I ask him to get it off. And he says...
1: Yeah, there is something on my mind.
0: And what is that, Ambrose?
1: I can't get over what a close call I had with that Dawn Astor.
0: Close call? Well, what are you talking about, Ambrose?
1: Why, at one time, I was crazy about that doll. I was going to ask her to marry me.
0: Think of that. But why is that a close call?
1: Well, if there's one thing I can't stand, it's a doll who can't tell the truth.
0: What? Does Dawn lie to you?
1: Well, I just got around to reading all this note she sent me. What with all the excitement?
0: What does it say?
1: Yeah, funny you didn't see it, Broadway. You read it.
0: Sometimes I am nearsighted.
1: Broadway, when you had the parrot, did you take good care of it?
0: When I have it, I take very good care of it.
1: Sure. So why should she lie? Why should she tell me she stole the parrot from your hotel room?
0: She says that? But why?
1: She says she was afraid the parrot would talk and mention Julius Smong.
0: Oh, I see. And you say she lies. Well, what makes you say that?
1: Because the parrot is never out of our possession. The only parrot who could possibly give us the name of the murderer. Pretty Polly.
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0: Damon Runyon Theater with John Brown as Broadway is directed by Richard Sandville, and the story is adapted for radio by Russell Hughes. Vern Carstensen is in charge of production. 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
1: You know, cats have minds of their own. 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
1: If you didn't commit this murder, you'll go free. 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

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Starring Mr. John Daner as Paladin. San Francisco, 1875. The Carlton Hotel, headquarters of a man called Paladin. Paladin.

0: Well, good morning, Miss Wong.
1: Miss Paladin, I was just going to your room. Must see you on matter of great importance.
0: Well, you look disturbed.
1: Mr. Paladin, you talk to lady for Miss Wong?
0: Well, what lady?
1: She's very sick and now has great trouble. Could you see her, please? Miss Wong already tell her you will come.
0: Do you think I should?
1: Oh, very good. Come, please.
0: Miss Wong, who is this lady?
1: She's guest in hotel. Doctor come to her every day. She's very sick in bed. Now she's very sad. You see? In here, please.
0: All right.
1: Mrs. Thomas? Is Mr. Paladin? I told you he would come.
2: Thank you, dear.
1: Mr. Paladin? Mrs. Thomas.
0: How do you do? Miss Wong says you'd like to talk to me.
2: Yes. Won't you have a seat, Mr. Paladin?
0: Thank you.
1: Miss Wong must go now.
2: Miss Wong, I appreciate your bringing Mr. Paladin to see me. Thank you so much.
1: Oh, Lisa, you're welcome. Good morning.
2: Mr. Paladin, I'm Mrs. Clell Thomas. I've been under a doctor's care here in the hotel for several days. This morning, I received this telegram. It explains why I want to see you. You may read it. Here.
0: I'm holding Clell for murder of Bill Watkins. You can come home as soon as possible. Clell does not know I'm telegraphing you. Signed, Sheriff Miller. Clell, your husband?
2: Yes. Mr. Paladin, I don't know what this is all about.
0: You want me to take you home, is that it?
2: No, I've been ill and I couldn't possibly travel now. We live in Wairika. I want you to go there for me. I'll pay you $1,000.
0: $1,000? Why? What can I do?
2: Prove that my husband didn't commit murder. Will you do it?
0: What makes you think he didn't, Mrs. Thomas?
2: A woman knows her husband. Clell is strong, impulsive. But Mr. Paladin, he wouldn't commit murder. A mistake is being made. Please.
0: All right, I'll do what I can.
3: 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That genial gentleman, Gary Moore, is coming back on CBS Radio with his own brand new daytime show. 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Just Entertainment with Pat Buttram. Funny Side Up with Bert Parks, Hermione Gingold, Kenny Delmar, and Parker Fennelly. 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Tomorrow's the day Arthur Godfrey returns and Gary Moore starts his new show. Don't miss them.
0: Wairika, California was a long ride north of San Francisco through valleys of golden wheat and tall timothy. I spent half a day in the shadow of Mount Shasta and then beyond into the mountains, where I finally came to a bustling town of placer miners and leather-tongued bullwhackers. I pulled up at a hitch rail near the jail. Well, we got room for two horses here. Come on, get overboard. Come on.
4: Hey, Eddie.
0: Come on.
4: I'm always pushing your horse around.
0: Move.
4: Yeah. I see him, Dirk. Hey, stranger.
0: Yep. Settle down, boy. Settle down.
4: Hey, you.
0: Yeah, I can hear without your hollering. If you're talking to me.
4: He's a smart alakine, ain't he, Henry? Yeah, Dirk. I better teach him something. Hey, mister, that's my horse you kicked. That's a boy, Henry.
0: I didn't kick that horse.
4: Nobody touches my horse. I'm going to cut you open like a melon.
0: You've had a little too much to drink, mister. Now put that knife away.
4: You ain't gonna tell you that, are you, Henry?
5: No.
4: No, I ain't.
6: Oh, no, listen, I warned you, keep back.
4: But why are you...
6: I don't want to hurt you now, son.
4: Come on. Hurt me? You ain't gonna hurt me!
6: I told you.
4: Hey, Henry. Henry, you ain't getting up.
6: You're his friend. You better dump him in that horse trough and get him sobered up.
4: You didn't need to hit him so hard.
6: He'll be all right.
4: What happened? I'll tell you what happened, Sheriff Hunt. Henry's been beat up.
7: Yeah, she did.
4: This man did it.
6: He came at me with a knife.
4: Don't listen to him, Sheriff. This stranger rode in, started kicking Henry's horse around, and then he jumped Henry.
7: Oh, he did he?
4: Henry was only trying to protect himself.
7: We don't cotton with troublemakers in this town, mister. What brings you here, anyway?
6: I didn't start the trouble. I came here to see a man named Clell Thomas.
7: You'll see him real soon, like. He's in the same cell as you're going to. I'm arresting you for assault and battery.
6: On whose complaint?
7: Right now, my own. And Henry Thomas is there when he wakes up.
6: Thomas? Is he any relation to Clell Thomas?
7: Yeah, his son. Now start walking. What's your name, mister?
6: Paladin.
7: Yeah, in here. You can hand over that gun, Paladin. It'll be real safe with me till you get out of jail.
6: I guess I have no choice. Here. You say I'd be in the same cell as Mr. Thomas?
7: That's right. I'm making it real convenient for you to talk to him. Brought you some company, Clell. Now you'll have someone to swear at besides me.
4: All right.
7: Come on, get in there.
8: Jeb, what's the doctor say about Judge Baker?
7: Says he's well enough to hold a bail hearing.
8: It's about time. I've been waiting a week. When is it?
7: This afternoon, out to Judge's ranch. Doc won't let him come to town.
8: Does the judge know I want the city council sitting as grand jury?
7: He knows. He'll be there.
8: Then it ought to come off just fine.
7: Clell, this man I've arrested is named Paladin. Said he wants to talk to you.
8: Yeah? What about?
6: Your wife sent me.
8: Mary? Where'd you see Mary?
6: San Francisco.
8: How is she?
6: She's better, but she won't be able to travel for a few days.
8: Well, there's one consolation. All this will be over with before she knows about it.
6: And she knows about it now.
8: She does. How?
6: Well, someone sent her a telegram.
7: Clell, maybe I better get this man out of here.
8: Shut up, Jeb. Who sent her a telegram, Paladin?
6: She didn't tell me who it was.
8: Why did she send you?
6: She wants me to prove that you didn't commit murder.
8: Jeb, why'd you arrest this man?
7: He beat up on Henry.
8: Henry? Is he all right?
7: He's all right, Clell. Don't worry.
8: Mister, you stay away from my son. If you don't, you'll have to answer to me.
6: And you better teach him some manners.
8: Jeb, I want this man out of here.
7: Sure, Clell. I'll turn him loose if you say so.
8: And you, Paladin, I want you out of town in an hour.
6: Look, your wife has hired me to come here, and I won't leave until my job is finished.
8: My wife doesn't run my affairs, Paladin. I do. And I don't need you or anybody else to keep me from the short end of a rope. I'll get out of this in my own way.
0: Winston tastes good like a cigarette.

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1: Filter Blend is a mighty good reason for you to smoke Winston, because it means tobaccos specially processed for filter smoking. A Winston secret. You get Winston's own pure white modern filter, plus the rich, delightful flavor of fine tobacco.

0: jail. I hadn't learned very much about the murder charge placed against Carl Thomas, but I knew the local saloon would be a good place to hear the latest gossip. As it turned out, the saloon was owned by a girl named Sally Morgan, an old friend of mine from San Francisco. She had owned the place on the Barbary Coast until the politicians decided they'd help her spend the profits. So she just closed up and dropped out of sight. It was good to see her, and we talked over a cool pitcher of lager beer.
1: So Carl threw you out of jail.
0: Yeah. Sheriff Miller doesn't seem to have much to say when it comes to Clell's the man.
1: Well, they're good friends. Clell's a big, important man in this town. He gets whatever he wants.
0: Oh, does that mean he wants to be in jail?
1: I think he does. Too many people are against him since they think he killed Bill Watkins. He'll get out on bail as soon as they have a hearing. In the meantime, it looks good, like Sheriff Miller is doing his duty. You know, you're lucky Clell wanted you out of jail, especially after you tangled with Henry.
0: Yeah, what's the matter with that boy?
1: Well, he tries to be like his father, but he can't bring it off. Henry's a weakling. Clell sticks up for him no matter what. I fixed Henry, though.
0: How?
1: Well, one thing Clell doesn't hold with is gambling. Henry owed me a heap of losses, so I threatened to tell his dad if he didn't pay up.
0: Well, did he ever pay?
1: Oh, he sure did.
0: Yeah?
1: 3 days ago. $3,500.
0: $3,500? Yep. Does the boy have that kind of money?
1: No, but Clell's got plenty. Henry probably cooked up some stories.
0: Tell me about the murder, Sally.
1: Well, next to Clell, Bill Watkins is the biggest cattleman around here. Last week, he and Clell got into an argument over a broken fence between their spreads and almost shot each other on the spot. Next day, Watkins was found in his house, shot in the back. People figure Clell took care of Watkins the easy way. They'd had trouble before.
0: Do you think Clell did it?
1: Well, I never thought he'd shoot anybody in the back, but everybody says he must have. That day, somebody saw his horse tied up outside of Watkins' house. Well, how long are you going to be in town, Paladin?
0: Oh, I don't know. Clell's wife hired me to prove he didn't commit murder. Mm-hmm. Oh, I'll stay until I find out who did.
1: You know, Paladin, one thing I can't figure out is why Clell doesn't want you to help clear him.
0: Yeah, I can't either, unless he... Sally, you said Mr. Watkins was shot in his home.
1: Mm-hmm, that's right.
0: Is anyone there now?
1: No. He lived alone since his wife died. Why?
0: I'd like to have a look around the house.
1: Well, it's locked up. Sheriff Miller has the keys, but I bet he'd take you out there if I were to ask him to.
0: Would you mind?
1: Not for an old friend like you, Paladin.
2: Here we are. Now, remember, Paladin, I ain't doing this for you. It's for Sally, and also for Mrs. Thomas. She's a fine woman.
0: I'm sure she is.
2: And Clell now, he's one of my best friends, no matter what he done. He wouldn't like me showing you around here, though.
0: Sheriff, where was Watkins killed?
2: This very room. I found him lying face down in front of the fireplace here. I figured he was reaching for his rifle when he was shot.
0: I see. Where does this door lead to?
2: Closet. What are you doing that for? Ain't nothing in there.
0: No.
2: What are you hoping to find, Paladin?
0: I'm not sure.
2: And you won't find nothing. I left this place over real good.
0: Maybe not. And what's this?
2: Just a loose floorboard. That don't mean nothing, does it?
0: Maybe not.
2: Say, how come there ain't dirt under there?
0: Hey. Look here.
2: Well, I'll be. A cedar wood platform built under that floor. You think it's got something to do with the killing, Paladin?
0: Sheriff, did Mr. Watkins bank his money in Wairika?
2: Well, I wouldn't know about that. You're thinking he kept it here and somebody stole it from him?
0: Could be. Come on, let's get back to town. At the bank, I learned that Mr. Watkins was considered something of a miser. He would make deposits of nearly $10,000 twice a year. When he was killed, he hadn't been in for 5 months. I went to the jail and found that the sheriff had taken Clell out to Judge Baker's ranch for the bail hearing. By the time I got there, it was almost dark and the hearing was over. The ailing judge was in his study, lying on the couch, resting from the strain of the proceedings.
3: Well, sit down, Paladin.
0: Thank you, sir.
3: Clell's gone back to town to celebrate. Jury let him out on bail.
0: Yeah, I figured they would.
3: Yeah, what's your business, Paladin?
0: Judge, do you think Clell Thomas would steal?
3: No, he wouldn't do that. Why would he? He's got as much money as any man needs. Clell wouldn't steal. But I do think he's capable of murder.
0: Well, I have reason to believe this was a killing for money.
3: Oh, yeah, what makes you think so?
0: I found where Mr. Watkins had hidden a large sum of money and was gone.
3: You know, what's going on outside?
0: Huh. Let's see. Two men are herding cattle into your pasture.
3: Well, why? I didn't order that gun.
0: Hey, Judge, that's a stampede.
3: Well, how can it be? Cattle don't stampede in their own background.
0: They're out of control.
3: Those are gunshots. What's going on out there?
0: I don't know, Judge, but I'll find out for you. Outside, I mounted my horse and raced down to the pasture. But before I could help, one of the men did a foolish thing. He went to the point of the herd and tried to stop them. His horse tripped and he went down. I managed to get my horse into position to prevent some of the herd from passing over him. It was then I realized that the man on the ground was Henry Thomas. The best I could do was make him comfortable. His friend Judd came up and stood nearby.
4: Oh. Is he hurt bad?
0: Yeah, I'm afraid so.
4: Is he going to die?
0: Henry?
4: You're a paladin. You're a friend of Mars, ain't you?
0: Yes.
4: I'm dying, ain't I?
0: Now, you just rest easy.
4: Tell her. Tell Ma I'm sorry. Paladin.
0: Yes.
4: Don't let him hang Pa. It was me. I killed Watson. I needed the money. You still there?
0: I'm here, Henry.
4: I can't see you no more. I can't see nothing.
0: Is he dead? He's dead. Jug, this herd of cattle, why were you bringing them here?
5: It was a bribe. 50 head. His old man told Henry to do it.
0: So that was his way to influence the judge at the murder trial.
5: Judge didn't know about it.
0: Judge, you heard what Henry said before he died.
5: Yeah.
0: If you had to testify in court, what would you say?
5: I guess I'd have to tell it the way I heard it.
0: Will you just be sure you remember that? All right, here, give me a hand. I better take Henry back to his father.

0: have a good time, folks. The drinks are on me. Good night.
1: See you tomorrow.
2: Clell.
0: Alan. I thought I told
2: Clell. You. It's Henry.
0: What about Henry? I told you to stay away from him.
2: That's Henry across my horse.
0: What?
2: He's dead.
3: Paladin, I'll kill you.
2: You listen to me, Clell.
0: I'll kill you with my bare hand.
2: Clell, you stop.
0: The only boy I got, and you killed him.
2: I didn't, Clell. I warned you.
0: Let me go.
2: Clell, you listen to me. You killed Henry.
0: What?
2: If anybody killed him, you did. The cattle you were sending to Judge Baker stampeded. Henry tried to stop them.
0: No, Paladin. Don't say that. Don't say it.
2: You knew he killed Watkins.
0: It had to be him. He took my horse that day. I was trying to help him, protect him. It's what a father's for.
2: Is it?
0: I was going to let people think I did it. They'd never have convicted me.
2: Maybe not. Clell, I'll help you with your boy.
0: No. I'll take care of him. I'll take care of Henry.

0: Oh, Mr. Paladin.
1: Oh, hello, A-boy.
0: Did you tell Missy Thomas?
1: Yes, I told her.
0: She very sad now.
1: Yes, she is. I'm afraid that I had to leave when she started to cry. Miss Wong is with her now.
0: Oh, yes, Miss Wong will be very understanding. You have dinner yet?
1: No, I thought I'd go for a walk first.
0: Will you please to follow Hey Boy,
1: I'd...
0: Please?
1: All right. My own room?
0: Please to enter.
1: All right.
0: Yeah, Mr. Paladin's dinner all prepared. Much better here.
1: Why? Hey, boy, what a surprise. Did you go to all this trouble?
0: Oh, not much trouble. Chef cook your favorite dinner for me. Crab meat souffle, poulet a la Dennis.
1: What?
0: Poulet a la Dennis.
1: Oh. Hey, boy, you won't believe this. All the way back, this is the very meal I dreamed about. The very meal.
0: Oh, he's a hey boy, no. Hey boy, believe. Mr. Paladin, sit down now, have dinner.
1: Yes, hey boy.
0: See? Yeah, hey boy, know how to take care of you.

Have Gun, Will Travel. Created by Herb Meadow and Sam Rolfe, is produced and directed in Hollywood by Frank Parrott and stars John Daner as Paladin, with Ben Wright as Hayboy and Virginia Gregg as Miss Wong. Tonight's story was specially written for Have Gun, Will Travel by Tom Hanley. Featured in the cast were Ann Morrison, Shirley Mitchell, Ralph Moody, Sam Edwards, Paul Dubov, and Jack Moyles. This is Hugh Douglas, inviting you to join us again next week when CBS Radio presents Have Gun, Will Travel.

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1: This is Nightline, the line that's open at the right place at the right moment, and this is Don Ameche pinch hitting for Walter O'Keefe. Here's our first Nightline call tonight. 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
2: Here he is, the one, the only...
3: Well, here I am again with a chance for each of our couples to win up to $10,000. And if any of them say the secret word, they'll win an extra $100. George, who's first?
2: Charlene Crotty and James McGeorge are standing by. And incidentally, they're both single people, so folks, come in, please, and meet Groucho Marx.
3: Welcome to Your Bet Your Life. Say the secret word and divide an extra $100. It's a common word, something you always have with you. Charlene Crotty and James McGeorge, eh? Mm-hmm. You're a nice-looking young couple. Where are you from, Charlene?
5: Okmulgee, Oklahoma.
3: Okmulgee?
5: Mm-hmm.
3: Where is that?
5: All I know is it's about 30 miles from Muskogee.
3: Well, how far is Muskogee from Okmulgee?
5: No.
3: Well, if it's 30 miles...
5: Oh, pardon me, yes.
3: It must
5: 30
3: be,
5: miles each way.
3: That makes a total of 60 miles, huh? Where are you from, James?
6: Seattle, Washington, Groucho.
3: Seattle? I thought you were from Scotland. You're not married, huh?
6: No, I'm not.
3: Why not? You're bright and nice-looking, prosperous-looking, and do you want to get married?
6: Well, I think the individual security and destinations of a person should be taken care of before they take on the added responsibility of marriage.
3: You know that it's 30 miles from Okmulgee to Muskogee? In other words, what you're saying is that you want to know where you're going before you get married, huh?
6: That's right.
3: Well, my advice to you is to marry a ticket seller at Union Station. And even then, you may not know where you're going. Have you ever found a girl that you'd like to marry?
6: Well, 4 years ago, I was going with a girl, Groucho, that I thought a great deal of. She had many of the qualities that I enjoy, appreciate. She intelligent, was quick, was very pretty, charming.
3: What do you mean she was quick? Did you chase her?
6: No, she
3: well, had... How quick was she? And what was she quick at?
6: Well, she...
3: Are you quick, Charlene? You slow?
5: Well, I don't know what he means.
3: I don't know either, but I'm quick. I'm just guessing, that's all. Have you ever been engaged, Charlene?
5: Several times.
3: Why, you rascal, you. What happened?
5: Well, when they found out...
3: Don't stroke the microphone.
5: When they found out my plans for the future, they broke the engagement.
3: You mean you tipped your too early, huh?
5: I think so.
3: But what was so ghastly about your plans?
5: Well, I thought I'd like to have about 8 children, and they disappeared.
3: How do you feel about 8 children, young man?
6: Oh, I think, Groucho, that 3 is about right
3: to begin with, huh?
6: No.
3: Well, don't worry, Jim. When you have 8 children, you grow old and can't work anymore. You can always rely on your kids. You can rely on them not to give you a nickel. You're lucky if you ever see them again. Charlene, I'm curious to know why you're such a demure young lady. You'd like such a large family. Have you ever been around a lot of kids? Are you from a large family yourself?
5: No, but I have 24 girls now.
3: Well, jumping Jehoshaphat. What do you mean? How can you? What have you? 6 sets of quadruplets?
5: No, I'm a house mother at a home for girls.
3: How old are these kids?
5: 14.
3: My group is 14. All of them are 14?
5: No, there's about 200 girls there, and they range from 5 to 18.
3: 18, huh? Well, this is very unusual, Charlene. How old are you?
5: Oh, I can't tell you, because if the girls happen to see the show, they don't know how old I am, and they think I'm a lot older than I really am.
3: Well, could you whisper it in my shell-like ear? Come over here. This will also give me an opportunity to put my arm around you. So what? To a 14-year-old girl, that's old age. I'm going to reveal your right age. It won't make any difference. You don't care, do you?
5: Oh, yes.
3: Well, it's pretty... You won't believe this, but Charlene is 79 years old. Now, Jim, what sort of work do you do?
6: Well, Groucho...
3: Imagine you sell 1% bonds or something.
6: Though I do the storyline for comic books. I write the storyline for comic books.
3: Oh, you're a writer? Oh... Well, it's an honor to welcome an eminent literary figure to the show. This proves we have as much culture in 30 minutes as Omnibus has in 30 seconds. Have you ever received the Pulitzer Prize?
6: Have you ever read a comic book?
3: What's your answer to charges that comic books contribute to juvenile delinquency?
6: Well, I think crime comic books are very bad for children.
3: Mm-hmm.
6: But... the kind of comic books that I write the storylines for, I think, are beneficial. They're a lot of fun. They're clean, good fun, and with a small percentage of education in them.
3: Mm-hmm. How small a percentage would you say? Now, what are some of the clean, funny, and educational stories that you've written?
6: Well, storylines for Bugs Bunny, Elmer Fudd.
3: Elmer Fudd?
6: Fudd, F-U-D-D. And
3: F-U-D-D, huh? Well, name some others, huh?
6: Well, there's Sylvester, the cat, and Tweety Pies, Andy Pandas.
3: This sounds like kind of baby talk, isn't it? You know, I never realized that comic books were written. I always thought the dialogue was just taken out of the congressional record. Well, you're a nice young couple, and if anything comes of this meeting tonight, please keep it to yourself. Now, are you prepared to go into the more intellectual phases of our program? Well, I'm not. Luckily, I have this in front of me. You selected a movie quiz. I'm going to ask you some questions, and if you miss 2 in a row, you're out. If you get 4 in a row right, you win $1,000. Now, one answer between you on all the questions. Here are the stars. You tell me the name of the picture. Rita Hayworth, Frank Sinatra, and Kim Novak. Talk it over. Your partners...
5: Al Dewey
3: is right.
7: You're on your way with 1 right.
3: June Allison and David Niven play in a remake of My Man Godfrey. What 2 big stars played in the original screen version? Talk it over. It was Carrie Lombard and William Powell.
7: Now you have 1 wrong. If you get the next 1 wrong, you're out of the game.
3: One of Ernest Hemingway's early novels is a 1957 movie starring Tyrone Power and Ava Gardner, among others. What is the name of it? Talk it over. Hemingway movie. Hemingway novel. Tyrone Power, Ava Gardner.
6: 57?
3: Yeah. I saw it just a few weeks ago. The Sun Also Rises. Very famous
7: picture.
3: Well,
7: you got two in a row wrong, you're out of the game.
3: I'm sorry you missed two in a row, so you're through. However, we don't want you to go away empty-handed, so I'm going to ask you one more question for $100. This is a 12-part question on the Gregorian calendar. It's very difficult, so please, the audience can help on this one, I think. Are you ready?
5: Mm-hmm.
3: Now think carefully. How many months are there in a year?
8: Oh, no.
3: How many?
8: 12.
3: Nine, that's right. So you got all nine parts correct, so you each win $50. Sorry you didn't win more, but thanks anyway for being on the show. You
8: Thank
3: bet
8: you,
3: your life.
5: Thank you very much.
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0: Yes, Pabst. Makes it perfect. Just as we always have ever since 1844. So next time, you make it Pabst, because Pabst makes it perfect. America's Blue Ribbon Beer from the Pabst Brewing Company, Milwaukee, Wisconsin.
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2: Groucho, we have George Jarvis and Phyllis Diller who want to play You Bet Your Life. So, folks, go in, please, and meet Groucho Marx.
3: Welcome to You Bet Your Life. Say the secret word and divide an extra $100. It's a common word, something you always have with you. Phyllis Diller and George Jarvis, eh? Phyllis, where are you from?
4: I'm from Lima, Ohio.
3: Lima, Ohio. I've played there many times. Are you married?
4: Yes, I've worn a wedding ring for 18 years.
3: Really? Well, two more payments and it'll be all yours. And what was there about your husband that interested you when you first met him? Do you remember?
4: Yes, it was sort of a mating thing, and I just took one look at him and I decided, well, this is the way I want my children to look.
3: Mm-hmm. Well, did your children look like him then?
4: Yes, all five of them.
3: You've got five children?
4: Yes.
3: That beats a full house, and you've got that too, I imagine. Your name is Phyllis Diller, huh? No. You're George Diller, huh?
5: George Jarvis.
3: George Jarvis, huh? And where is your native state, George?
5: Well, I come from Pawhuska, Oklahoma.
3: Oh. Pawhuska?
5: Yes, Pawhuska.
3: Well, tell us about Pawhuska. I haven't been there in some years. What is it like there?
5: Well, actually, I don't know anything about it. We moved from there to Puerto Rico when I was only about a year old.
3: Oh. Well, tell us, what is it like in Puerto Rico? Is it anything like Pawhuska?
5: Well, I don't know anything about Puerto Rico. We moved from there when I was about five.
3: Where did you go then? Did you go to Lima?
5: No, I've never been to Lima.
3: Oh. George, you haven't got much of a memory, have you?
5: Well, I guess not.
3: Are you one of those absent-minded professors that forgets everything?
5: No, I'm in the guided missile program. I work for North American Aviation.
3: With your memory, you're working on guided missiles?
5: Well, the missiles have the memory built into them.
3: Well, folks, fill up the martini jugs and head for the hills. Do you ride one of these things?
5: No, I haven't ridden one yet.
3: Oh, well, what is your job with guided missiles?
5: I'm field service manager for Rocketdyne Division of North American. Our job is to build rocket engines and see if they get in missiles and see that they operate right. We have men out in the field seeing if these engines work right.
3: Uh-huh. And then while you're working on these, you watch the Sputnik go past, is that it?
5: Yes.
3: Well, do you predict that rocket ships in commercial flights will be around soon?
5: Oh, certainly. I think particularly for long distances and if you're in a hurry. Well, for instance, if you wanted to go to Australia, say, you could do this in a jet ship in 10 or 12 hours. Mm-hmm. But if you're in a hurry, we can put you there in a rocket in an hour.
3: You mean the Russians are going to go to the moon and we're going to Australia?
5: That's a good idea.
3: Say, that may be the solution for the whole thing. We're just going to hide in Australia until the whole thing blows over. Well, you must get pretty keyed up working around all that complicated machinery all the time, huh? What do you do for relaxation?
5: Oh, I do several things. I play the trombone a little and play the viola a little, and I bulldoze.
3: What do you bulldoze? Your wife, you mean?
5: No. I have a bulldozer.
3: Well, what is a bulldozer? Is that a tranquilizer for bulls?
5: Well, a bulldozer is a great big tractor that has a blade on it in front. You can let it down, you can push dirt with it, and it's powerful, makes a lot of noise, and gives me a feeling of power of having accomplished something.
3: Well, do you ever go to Palm Springs in it, or, make trips?
5: Oh, but I've sure considered it on the Hollywood Freeway. It'd really be the nuts for that, put it halfway down.
3: What kind of things do you shove around with this toy?
5: Well, I've got a mountaintop in Topanga, which I'm flattening.
3: Mm. Are you angry at this mountaintop?
5: Yes, sometimes.
3: You flatten mountains because this gives you a feeling of power, is that
5: right?
3: George, you're in trouble.
5: I guess so.
3: You may think you have a hobby, but it's more serious than that. You have a neurotic compulsion. And I think you should see my psychiatrist. He'll be back next week. He's up in Arizona. He's filling up the Grand Canyon with dirt. Well, now it's time for you to get moderately rich, so we're going to play You Bet Your Life. Now, you select the dictionary quiz. I'll give you the words. You give me the meanings. If you miss two in a row, you're out. If you get four in a row right, you win $1,000. Are you ready? One answer between you now. Now, what is a teepee?
5: Tent for an Indian.
3: Yeah, all right. Now, what is a cravat?
5: Tie.
3: Well, we say necktie.
5: Necktie, all right.
2: You're halfway to $1,000. Two more right, and it's yours.
3: Yeah. Now, what is corpulence?
5: Obesity.
3: Or blubber.
2: Get the next one right, and you'll have $1,000.
3: Now, what is a numismatist?
5: Numerologist?
4: No, the other one. Give him the other one.
3: No, that's a coin collector.
4: You were right.
3: Did you say that and you talked him out of it?
4: No, I didn't.
2: Well, you now have one wrong. If you get the next one wrong, the game is over for you.
3: What is a carafe? C-A-R-A-F-E.
5: A pitcher.
3: Yeah, I thought it was an animal with a long neck.
5: It's a pitcher with a long neck.
3: It's a pitcher. Well, it's a water bottle.
2: And you're back on the right track with one right now.
3: Yes, now, what is a clavicle?
5: A bone?
3: Well, which one? There are a number of those.
5: Somewhere in the
3: France?
5: Shoulder.
3: Huh?
5: Somewhere in the shoulder, isn't it?
3: Well, that's close enough. It's the collarbone. Now, what is another word for apothecary?
5: Druggist.
3: Druggist on the market, yes.
2: One more right and you'll have $1,000.
3: What is claustrophobia?
5: Fear of small places
3: I thought it was being afraid of Santa Claus. Now, that's right. Fair of enclosed places. Well, you won $1,000. Now, you can keep it and quit, or else you can come back later and try to double your money. You may even get a chance at $10,000. So go over there and sit down and think about it. And thanks for being on the show.
0: We'll find out if our second couple will try for $10,000 in just a moment.
6: Hello. This is Jeff Richards. 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
2: All right, George Jarvis and Phyllis Diller, would you come back, please?
3: You won $1,000 so far. If you decide to try for the 10 and you fail, you wind up with a total of 500. What are you going to do? What are you going to do?
4: We're both going to.
3: You're going to go ahead?
4: We're going to go.
3: All right, now you're going for the big money. Get together, pick a number from 1 to 10, and then spin the wheel. If any number besides the one you pick comes up, the question is worth $2,000. If your number comes up, the question is worth 10. All right, what number do you want? Five? Give it a 12. Come on. All right, your number was 5 and it came up 7, so this question is worth $2,000. You ready? The first Negro nation in the British Commonwealth was established in 1957, formerly called the Gold Coast, when it was a British colony. This new country has received widespread news coverage. For $2,000, what is the new name of this new nation? Talk it over.

0: What's the answer you decided on? If you don't know, guess.
1: Libya?
0: No, it's Ghana. Spelled G-H-A-N-A. It was recently made a country, I think last year. I'm sorry you missed it, but you wind up with $500. That isn't too bad. Congratulations, and thanks for being with us.
2: 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Directed by Robert Dwan and Bernie Smith. Music by Jack Meekin. This is George Fenneman reminding you to tune in again next week, same time, same station, to hear the one, the only Groucho. 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

0: The Swedish tenor Nikolaj Gedda makes his American radio debut on The Telephone Hour, tonight on most of these NBC stations.
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3: The sheriff and Charcoal were in charge of the two criminals and were supposed to deliver them to the jail. But something has evidently gone wrong with the plan. Our last chapter closed just as we heard two explosions, the steady fire of a machine gun, and Buddy saw the counterfeiters throw the sheriff from the automobile. As our scene opens now, there is still wild confusion, and the machine gun is still working fast.
4: Trouble.
5: Oh, them two counterfeiter men tried to get away.
6: Tried to get away?
5: Yeah.
6: Well, why didn't the sheriff take them straight to jail? Why did he stop?
5: I don't know, so the sheriff was standing up in the back seat of the automobile making a big speech and telling everybody how he captured two desperate criminals in a hand-to-hand battle out in the woods. All of a sudden, one of them counterfeiter men reached down and pulled a little machine gun out from under the seat of the car and started to spray bullets everywhere.
4: Was anyone struck by the bullets?
5: I didn't see nobody that was hit. They were shooting over the heads of the people. I don't think they wanted to hit nobody. They were just trying to scare the people so they could escape.
6: Well, did they throw you out of the car, Charcoal?
5: No, sir, but they threw the sheriff out right on the head. Then I jumped out. Then that man turned that machine gun on me and sprayed lead all around my feet. That made me mad. I just took a good aim and put a bullet right through their back tire.
4: Oh, well, then that explains the two explosions we heard. They were blowouts. Well, look, here comes the sheriff now. Let's see what he has to say.
7: Yeah, boys, we had some excitement, didn't we? When that fella cut loose with that air machine gun, I knowed I had to act quick. So I just jumped out of that jar and pulled Charcoal out with me. Got him out just in time, too. They'd have killed Charcoal if I'd left him in the jar.
6: Yeah, we heard all about it, Sheriff. But where are the men now?
7: Well, they're in jail. Just as soon as the tires blowed out, the car run into a telephone pole, and I was on top of them two counterfeiters before you could say scat. I turned them over to the police. Now they're safe behind the bars. Did you ever see so many people afore in all your life? Why, when that air machine gun started shooting, it just looked like the whole town run out to see what was happening. And if I hadn't grabbed that fellow's arm and held the gun up in the air, he'd have killed 100 people.
4: Well, I thought you said you jumped out of the car just as soon as he started to shoot. How could you grab the gun if he was in the car and you were on the ground?
7: Sure to sell a heap of medicine here tonight. Just look at the people.
6: The sheriff. How could you hold a machine gun in the air if the man was standing up in the car and you were standing on the ground?
7: Now gather around, folks. Gather around.
4: It's no use, Buddy. We'll never get an answer to our question. We may as well go on with the show.
7: Folks, Sheriff Ebenezer Bellbottom is here, and you don't need to fear nothing. I've just had a terrible experience with them criminals, but I got them safe in jail now. And if you'll come in close to the stage, we'll go right ahead with the vaudeville opera.
8: Yes, sir, it's going to start right now. 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
9: Right!

0: good night. 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I'll go to bed.
1: Boy, that was some song, Rapper. Say, Rapper, you hear about this new idea they got now about the cooking in paper bags?
2: Yes, I heard about it. Man, I've already had experience with it.
1: You say you will?
2: Yeah, man.
1: How did that happen?
2: Well, the cook at the restaurant across the street heard about how the people was cooking in paper bags, and she thought she'd improve on the idea. So she started to make the bags out of newspapers.
1: Yeah, you mean she cooked the food in bags made out of newspapers?
2: Yeah, man, newspapers. Yes, and the other day I went over there and I had my dinner, and she'd cooked it in a New York newspaper. She must have started with the fourth page, because I found Babe Ruth's batting average and home run record in the green peas. And then she used the front page because there was a murder and a suicide in the chicken stew, and there was four bootleggers pinched in the mashed potatoes. And the biscuits had five divorces in them. And then I picked up an ear corn and started chewing it and almost bit the nose off the President of the United States. But listen here, I didn't kick up

0: President of the United States. But listen here, I didn't kick up a fuss until I struck the other dishes. I found Al Capone in the tomato soup. And then when I came to the Cuban news, I left the table. Because, man, I was afraid I might swallow a bomb in my coffee.
1: Boy, it sure is a miracle what people are doing nowadays.
0: A miracle? What did you mean by a miracle?
1: Why, boy, don't you know what a miracle is?
0: No, explain yourself.
1: All right. Now, you have seen a cactus growing out in the field, ain't you?
0: Of course I've seen a cactus growing out in the field.
1: And you have seen a mockingbird out in the field.
0: Of course I have. But what's that got to do with a miracle?
1: Every minute now, I'll tell you. And you have seen a bull out in a field.
0: Yeah, man, and still you ain't told me what is a miracle.
1: I'm going to tell you right now. Well, Rastus, when you see that bull a-setting on a cactus and a-singing like a mockingbird, boy, that's a miracle.
0: Are you kidding?
2: There it is, folks, an old spinning wheel. Listen while Sambo tells you all about it.

0: can't beat it, folks. Laughter's great for the health, and a song helps us all to forget our troubles. But a bottle of Vitonic and Tonar will do what a song and a laugh could never do. Here comes charcoal with $1 million worth of health in every bottle.
1: Ed, you know what I was just thinking, Miss Bessie?
2: No, Sheriff. I haven't the slightest idea. What were you thinking?
1: Ed, I was just thinking. Do you remember what dick this is?
2: Yes, Sheriff. I know what you mean. We haven't heard from the lawyer yet. And unless we find him within the next 5 days, I'll lose my inheritance.
1: Just 5 more days is all there is. And you ain't got no more chance of locating that lawyer than I have of riding to the moon and old true love.
3: Oh, Sheriff, why do you keep saying that? Gee whiz, it'll be hard enough if Betty loses the $50,000 without you always reminding her that she's going to lose it.
4: Oh, sure it is. Instead of trying to discourage Betty, why don't you get busy and try to find that lawyer? You ought to get more satisfaction out of that, Sheriff, than anything you've ever done.
2: And that isn't all he would get out of it. Do you remember what I promised you, Sheriff? If you find this lawyer before the time limit,
1: right,
2: a brand new automobile just as soon as I get the money.
1: Well, guess I'm about the only man in the country what can find him. You really mean that, Miss Bessie? And you true love if I find him in time for you to get the money?
2: Well, of course I mean it.
1: Well, he's as good as found right now, so you may as well order me a new car.
3: What are you going to do with old true love when you get a new car, Sheriff?
1: Well, I'm going to have a putt right alongside of Lindbergh's airplane in that air museum of natural history in Washington.
5: That's right.
6: What's all the conversation about?
4: Betty has just promised the Sheriff a brand new automobile if he can find the lawyer and have him here in 5 days' time.
2: Wait a minute, buddy. I said provided I get the $50,000.
1: Well, that's a fair proposition, Sheriff, and I hate to see you lose.
7: Hey, what do you mean you hate to see me lose? I never went after a man yet that I didn't get.
1: Well,

0: Just the same, I'm afraid you'll lose this time.
1: Well, what do you mean, Dad? Have you some new information?
0: Yes, I have a wire right here from the lawyer. That's why I say the sheriff can't win the car.
2: Hey, do you know where this here fella is?
0: Well, the telegram says he's in Pecora, and that's only 25 miles from here.
3: Well, then why can't the sheriff go to Pecora and bring the lawyer here?
0: Well, I'll read the telegram. Here's what it says. I will arrive in Lumpkin Monday at 12 o'clock noon if nothing prevents, and will be ready to settle everything with the little heiress. The telegram is sent from Pecora and is signed W.A. Callahan. That's the lawyer's name.
1: Betty, you're going to win. You're going to win. Oh, boy. Oh,
3: gee whiz, just think. Only 5 more days and you'll have $50,000, Ben.
1: Oh, I can't believe it's true. Why, it seems like a wonderful dream.
2: Yeah, but that's about all it is, too, a dream. I'm afraid it's going to turn out to be a nightmare.
1: Why, what do you mean, Sheriff?
2: That lawyer's up to his old tricks. He's just trying to stall you off till it's too late. The telegram says he'll be here if nothing prevents. And there's the catch in it. This telegram is just to keep you from worrying about him, and you'll see that I'm right. Read it again, and pay attention to that last line. If nothing prevents.

if nothing prevents. Is it possible that the sheriff has hit the nail on the head? It does sound a little strange. Well, it won't be long now until we know the truth. Perhaps we'll get the answer in our next episode and learn if Betty is to get her fortune or if the lawyer is really trying to keep away until the 5 days are up.

0: Is that proper farmhouse cheddar?
1: No, I don't think so.
0: What about that?
1: No. It's quite nice, though.
0: Is it? Do you think I might try a piece? I'll have 2 ounces, please.
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5: Lifebuoy Health Soap presents Big Town, the headline stories of a great city dramatically reported by Steve Wilson, fighting managing editor whose creed, as with all great newsmen, is emblazoned on the masthead of the Illustrated Press.
7: The power and the freedom of the press is a flaming sword. That it may be a faithful servant of all the people, use it justly, hold it high, guard it well.
5: Now, Big Town and Steve Wilson's strange and exciting story captioned The Mask of Evil. Evil has many shapes and many forms, and if you seek it, you may find it to your sorrow. And such is the case in tonight's story, which had its beginning and strange and terrifying ending in a supposedly haunted lighthouse. Rented for atmosphere by a mystery writer and old friend of Steve Wilson by the name of Hannah Harper.
8: Miss Hannah, close the door quick.
9: Oh, for heaven's sake, now what's the matter, Aggie?
8: It's that terrible king of paper, Mr. Red Heron and Miss Van Elmer. That's what's the matter, Miss Hannah. Please close the door and lock it.
9: Oh, stuff them fiddlesticks, Abby. They're just a couple of harmless local characters, and we're lucky to have them here to keep this musty old lighthouse warm while I finish my latest Chilla Dilla.
8: We'll never live till you finish it, Miss Hannah.
9: Why not?
8: Why not?
9: Yes, and quit echoing me like a cracked phonograph record. Why not?
8: Because.
9: Because why? Oh, for heaven's sake, you got me doing it again. Why?
8: Because of things.
9: What kind of things?
8: Doings.
9: What kind of doings?
8: What kind of doings?
9: Now, don't start that again, Aggie. What's frightening you?
8: That Mr. Red Heron.
9: What's he done?
8: He's been giving me the fishy eye.
9: Oh, stuff. He has only one eye, and he's probably giving you his version of a widower's wink. What else?
8: What else? The noises.
9: What kind of noises?
8: What kind of noises?
9: Oh, for heaven's sake, yes.
8: Strange noises. Under the house, rumbles, explosions, like thunder.
9: Oh, stuff. Herring explained all that. It's the rumble of the waves pounding into the sea caves under this old lighthouse.
8: No, it isn't, Miss Hannah.
9: Yes, it is, and I wish it wasn't. This is the most disappointing haunted house I've ever rented to get an atmosphere for my horror stories.
8: You'll get more than atmosphere if we don't get out of here tonight.
9: Oh, stuff and nonsense. There isn't a spook in the place. Even poor old Captain Diamond rests quietly in his grave. Not a clank or a groan out of him. Hasn't creaked a stair since we moved in, or even slammed the door.
8: Oh, my God.
9: Oh,
8: there.
9: Stuff. It's the wind banging a shutter.
8: No, it isn't. It's somebody trying to scare us away.
9: Well, why should anyone want to scare us away?
8: I don't know, Miss Hannah. But I wish your friend Mr. Steve Wilson was here to tell us to get out.
9: Yes, I wish Steve was here. Something always happens when Steve Wilson is around.
8: Please don't wish things like that, Miss Hannah. If we don't get out of this old lighthouse, we're all going to be murdered in our beds.
9: No such thing. If I'm going to be murdered, I insist on a much more unusual setting. Murdered in bed. What would my mystery fans and my publisher think?
8: I don't care what they think. And if you won't leave this awful place, I'm going to the village and telephone Mr. Wilson.
9: Why?
8: Why? to get us out of here.
0: Oh,
8: my God.
0: Oh,
8: there. Listen. That's why we've got to get out of this place.
9: Oh, good heavens. I'll bicycle to the village and phone Steve Wilson myself. And if he'll come out, maybe something will really happen in this forsaken place.
10: Hi, Steve. Anything special on the hook for your wondrous girl reporter?
11: Not a thing, Lorelei, but close the door on those teletypes and come perch on the corner of my desk.
10: Well, what goes with you? Have you been giving your ulcers a vacation whilst I've been in Washington?
11: Yes. It's part of my New Year's resolution to take things easier and last longer.
10: The year is exactly 4 days old. You want to bet you don't stay out of high gear a week?
11: Not a nickel, as long as I'm running a newspaper.
10: And the paper runs us. What a life. Anything new on that South Side sewer scandal?
11: Not yet, Lorelei. The grand jury is too full of post-Christmas spirit to indict, but they'll get around to it.
10: Uh-oh, your private wire to your so-called underworld listening post.
11: Yes, the holiday truce is over. Hello, Steve Wilson, Illustrated Press.
12: Steve, quit billing yourself like a water bill act on television.
11: Hannah!
12: So help you!
10: Yes, I gotta hear.
11: Well, hard-hearted Hannah Harper, the horrific Harvey, horrible happenings. How are you?
12: Terrible, thank you.
11: What's wrong?
12: I've rented another haunted house for atmosphere, but practically nothing happened.
11: Well, what is it this time, Hannah? A murder man's? Deserted railroad station or Bluebeard's cattle?
12: An abandoned lighthouse near Corpse Cove.
10: Corpse Cove? Wouldn't you know it, Steve? Hiya, Hannah. Happy New Year.
12: Oh, hello, Lorelei. Same to you. Are you sitting on Wolf Wilson's knee this year?
10: No, on the corner of his desk. I'm not playing Charlie McCarthy to his Bergen act until next year.
12: Good. Get Steve off his managerial post and bring him out here on the double.
11: Are you in trouble again, huh?
12: Trouble? My publisher having cat fits and kitten breeches.
11: Why?
12: I have a deadline on a bedtime story called The Seven Corpses, and I haven't found the first one.
11: Hannah, I refuse to be a stand-in for one of your bodies.
12: Oh, please, Steve. Aggie, my housekeeper, is hiding under beds and threatening to leave if you don't come and rescue us from a fate worse than death.
11: Well, what's going on, Hannah?
12: Oh, blessed if I know, Steve. It's just noises and explosions down under the lighthouse.
11: Explosions?
12: Yes, I've told Aggie it's waves in a sea cave, but I'm beginning not to believe it.
11: Are you two alone in that lighthouse?
12: Might as well be. I rented the light from a bank that handles the estate of a character called Captain Diamond.
11: Captain Diamond?
12: Yes, who retired here until they buried him under a huge slab of concrete right outside the front door.
11: Well, anyone else there besides the captain's ghost?
12: Yes, a local gnome called Red Herring.
11: Red Herring? No.
12: Yes. And his son Elmer, who is a cross between Paul Bunyan and his ox. And he claims he has a 7-foot rabbit that pulls a pony car.
11: Now, wait a minute, Hannah. Harvey was only a 6-foot rabbit.
12: Well, Elmer never heard of Harvey.
11: Well, have you seen this 7-foot apparition?
12: No, and I don't want you, for heaven's sake, drive out, Steve. Bring the Lorelei and Harry the Hack and his trusty monkey rim.
11: Are you serious, Hannah?
12: I'm never serious, but I'm worried, Steve, and a little bit scared, so please come out.
11: Okay, Hannah, how do we get to the lighthouse?
12: Drive to Corpse Cove.
11: Corpse Cove?
12: Yes, turn right and follow the cliff road, but warn Harry the Hack to be careful.
11: Oh, why be careful, Hannah?
12: Because part of the road has fallen into the sea.
5: Thus, Steve Wilson and Lorelei have been drawn into a strange situation, and for the exciting developments, we'll return to Big Town in a moment. You know, I always thought the great thing about life, boy, was this. It made me feel wonderfully clean. Extra clean. But I never knew how right I was till the doctors actually proved it. Yes, it's true. After comparing the effects of daily baths with different soaps, these doctors made this amazing statement. Actually, you're cleaner, safer from B.O. when you bathe daily with Life Boy than when you bathe with any other leading soap. Here's the reason. Life Boy does more than just remove the grime and perspiration you can see. Life Boy is more effective than any other leading soap against the invisible dirt that can form a foothold for B.O. Life Boy gets you even cleaner than the eye can see. After 820 scientific tests, these doctors say that Life Boy's purifying ingredient makes the difference. And this same purifying ingredient actually makes Life Boy milder, safe even for a baby's tender skin. So enjoy a refreshing Life Boy bath every day. You like Life Boy's creamy rich lather, its wonderful mildness. Get Life Boy right away. Now, back to Big Town and to Steve Wilson and Lorelei as they drive to an abandoned lighthouse to help a lady novelist who gets into jams by renting haunted houses for atmosphere.
0: Say, boss, Miss Kilfine, speaking of atmosphere...
10: Speak of it, Harry.
0: If you will observe out at the left window of the hack, you will see very little else besides atmosphere, except in seawater about 100 feet straight down.
13: Yes, Harry. So watch for any more spots where the road has fallen into the sea.
0: I'm watching. That last one came on me kind of sudden.
10: Yeah, so does death. To take it easier, we won't live to get Hannah Harper and Aggie out of this jam.
0: What kind of jam they got themselves into this time, boy?
13: We're not sure. Neither is Hannah. No, there's a lighthouse, Harry. Stop here.
0: Yikes! And how? The road ends. That's all there is. There ain't no more. Should I cut my life?
10: No, wait, Harry. There's... something coming out of the ground over there.
0: Holy moly. It walks like a man, but it looks like a bear.
13: Well, that must be Elmer, the caretaker's son.
10: Ooh, quote and misquote. Who takes care of the caretaker's son while the caretaker's son is taking care of us?
13: Wait a minute. He's coming over to the car. I'll get out and talk to him.
0: You want to borrow my knock-a-knock-a boy?
13: Hold it, Harry. Good evening.
14: What do you want, mister?
13: Does Miss Hannah Harper live here?
14: She did.
13: Where is she?
14: I don't know.
13: Are you Elmer Herring?
14: Yeah, I'm Elmer Herring. Who are you?
13: Well, we're friends of Miss Harper and Miss Aggie.
14: Then get them out of here.
13: Why?
14: Because I don't like them women.
13: Why not?
14: Because they don't believe I got a rabbit 7 feet tall.
13: Oh? Have you?
14: Yeah.
13: That's fine. Now, if you don't mind, I'll go into the lighthouse.
14: Wait a minute, mister.
13: Go of my throat. Elmer?
0: What?
13: Keep out of this, Harry.
14: Yeah, I'll throw you both in the ocean in your automobile, and I can do it, too.
13: Oh, sure you could, Elmer, but then we wouldn't be able to take Miss Hannah away from here.
14: Yeah. Yeah, that's right, you couldn't.
13: So, how about letting go of my throat, and I'll go into the lighthouse and talk her into leaving.
14: Okay, but you get them out of here.
15: Elmer, get back in the cellar.
14: Yes. Okay, Pa. Okay, but don't you let him laugh about my 7-foot rabbit.
15: I won't, and get him to work. All right, mister. I heard you. Get them women and get him.
13: Why?
15: It ain't safe for them to be here at the lighthouse alone.
13: Why not?
15: You ask too many questions, mister. Get them women and get.
13: That will be up to Miss Harper.
15: Get them and get.
13: Well, you seem to have another visitor. This is your busy night.
15: I said get them and get.
13: You're in a rut, Mr. Herring.
15: Get them and get.
16: Good evening, Mr. Herring.
15: Evening, Doc.
16: I came as quickly as possible. Who are your visitors?
15: Strangers. Come to get the writing woman and the other female what talks like a parrot.
16: Very good. From that which I hear, your friends will be happier elsewhere, sir.
13: That remains to be seen, and I didn't catch the name.
16: Dr. Fu, doctor of dentistry, sir. And you?
13: I'm Steve Wilson of the Big Town Illustrated Press.
16: Oh, a newspaper man.
13: Yes, but we're here as friends of Miss Harper.
16: Good. Very good. And a good friend is he who gives wise counsel. In this case, to the past.
13: Now, thanks for the suggestion, Dr. Fu. And what is your reason for coming here as quickly as possible?
16: A professional visit, sir. I have come to pull teeth.
13: Well, not Mr. Herring. He doesn't sound as if he had any teeth.
15: You're darn right. Had him knocked out in a fight in Singapore 20 years ago.
16: Quite so. And I am preparing a set of false teeth for Mr. Herring.
15: When do I get him, Doc?
16: Oh, very soon. But now, where is your son, Elmer? That the molar must be causing him great pain.
15: He's in the cellar.
13: Oh, so that's what made Elmer feel so mean. A toothache.
16: Yes, but the matter will soon be remedied.
13: Who's going to hold Elmer while you pull a molar, Dr. Fu?
16: No one, Mr. Wilson. For I shall put him to sleep. Now, if you will excuse me, gentlemen.
15: All right, mister. Go get them women and get them out of here.
10: Steve, what's going on here? First a dim-witted giant with a toothache and a 7-foot rabbit, and then a monosyllabic rustic, and finally an oriental doctor of dentistry. I don't get it. It can't happen here.
13: Well, it is happening, Lorelei. And if it's one of Hannah's publicity stunts to publicize her next mystery novel, I'm going to dunk her in the ocean. Now, wait a minute, Harry.
17: Jack, what?
13: Come on, Lorelei.
10: I'm right with you, Steve. Lead the way.
9: Steve. Steve Wilson, oh, thank heavens we got here.
13: Yes, I think so, Hannah.
9: Well, for heaven's sakes, come on in, but don't wipe your feet on this concrete slab. Hello, Lorelei.
10: Hello, Hannah. Why not?
9: Oh, poor old Captain Diamond is buried under this slab. It wouldn't be respectful to wipe your feet on his grave, so come on in. I have a welcome mat inside.
13: Well, it'll be the first welcome we've had.
9: What do you mean, Steve?
13: Now, all right, Hannah. Where did you hire these freak characters to put on that vaudeville act?
9: Act? What act are you talking about?
10: Elmer, red herring, fool.
9: Who's fool?
13: An oriental dentist here to pull Elmer's teeth.
10: And our leg, if you ask me.
9: Steve, Lorelei, I swear I haven't arranged anything.
10: Oh,
9: yes.
10: Oh, Mr. Wilson, Miss Kilburn.
13: What is it, Aggie?
10: Get us out of this awful place before we're all murdered in our beds.

0: Oh, my goodness. Midnight. And I'm still telling you we'll all be murdered in our beds, we will.
1: Stuff and fiddle faddlesticks, Aggie. Now that Steve is here, nothing will happen.
2: Well, I thought you wanted me here at the lighthouse, so something would happen, Hannah.
1: I changed my mind.
0: What do you suppose they're doing down in the cellar besides pulling Elmer's teeth, Steve?
2: Well, I don't think Dr. Fu came here to pull Elmer's teeth, all
1: right? For heaven's sakes, what else, Steve?
2: I don't know, Hannah, but you've convinced me this isn't a publicity stunt on your part, and they're all anxious to get you and Aggie out of here.
1: But then I wonder why.
2: That's what I mean to find out.
0: How, Steve?
2: I want all of you to go to bed and turn out the lights.
0: You'll be murdered in our bed.
1: Stuff, Aggie. They'll have to find you under the bed to murder you.
0: What are you going
1: to
0: do, Steve?
2: Wait a while and then scout the basement to see what's causing those muffled explosions.
0: Dear Miss Hannah, I told you it wasn't waves in the caves making that awful noise.
1: I just said that to keep you from having the screaming memes, Aggie.
0: I got them anyway.
3: Oh, why did you send Harry away with a hack, Steve?
2: The phone Fletch on City Desk to check our morgue files on this fabulous Captain Diamond buried under Hannah's doorway.
1: Why check on Captain Diamond, Steve?
2: I think Dr. Fu is here because of Captain Diamond, Hannah.
1: What makes you think so, Steve?
2: You say you found papers indicating Diamond made a fortune trading in the Orient before he retired?
1: Yes, but the bank I rented the place from said he'd lost all his money.
2: I wonder. That old picture of him over the fireplace doesn't look like a man who would part with money once he got his hands on it.
3: Well, suppose he had money when he died. Where does Fu fit?
2: Oh, I think by his accent, Dr. Fu, if he is a dentist, practiced in the Straits, Florida, like Singapore, Calcutta, or even the east coast of Africa. May have worked on Captain Diamond, learned his secret.
3: Well, how'd you arrive at that long arm of deduction, Steve?
2: Well, look at the mouth of that old sea dog up there in the picture. Hmm? A full set of false teeth, if I ever saw one.
1: Heavens, Steve, you're right. Maybe Dr. Fu heard of Captain Diamond's death.
2: Yes, through Red Herring, who sailed with the captain as a mate.
3: And they're looking for the captain's money.
0: Oh, buried treasure. That's what they're after. And they'll murder us all in our beds to get it.
1: Oh, go to bed, Aggie. Get under the bed. You'll be safe.
2: Wait a minute. Listen, that's Dr. Fu's car.
3: He's driving away. I guess they've quit the treasure hunt for tonight.
2: Good. Where do Herring and his son live, Hannah?
1: Downstairs, under the old light.
2: Uh-oh, not so good. Is there any way to get down there from here?
1: No, only through a passageway under the light. This keeper's house was built later.
2: Then I'll have to get in that way.
3: Oh, now, Steve, you're not going down there right away. Elmer likes to choke people. He might think you're trying to steal his 7-foot rabbit.
2: No. I'm going to wait a while. Give Elmer and his father time to settle down and sleep.
3: You hope?
2: Don't worry. Now, you girls get to bed and turn out your lights.
1: Mm, and sleep, I suppose.
2: At least, keep quiet.
3: Yeah, all right. Come along, Aggie. Get your nighty.
0: Nighty? That I love, Miss Kilburn. The least I can do is be decent if I'm going to be murdered in my sleep.
3: Gone, Steve Wilson.
2: La la la.
3: Steve, you had to scare a gal green?
2: Why didn't you stay up in the house?
3: Oh, no. If there's something to this treasure idea, there's a story in it. And I'm a reporter, and whether you go, ergo, I go.
2: All right. But keep quiet and keep back.
3: Are you going in the cellar now?
2: No, Dr. Fu left his car down the road and walked back. He's in there.
3: In there? Doing what?
2: Well, they've been digging and loading something on a cart, La la.
3: The one Elmer's 7-foot rabbit pulled?
2: Now, at this stage of the game, I'll even buy that.
3: Steve, what was that?
2: I think those modern Pandoras are opening a box, commonly called a coffin.
3: Coffin? Graybeard.
2: Yes.
3: Grave robbers.
2: Those muffled explosions must have been blasts to open a hole from this cellar to Captain Diamond's burial vault.
3: Steve, if the money's in the coffin, they'll get it and get away before we can notify the police.
4: Give me my share, consign your fool. Give me my share. Give me it. Let me get it.
2: Wait, Lorelei. They're quarreling over the loot. Maybe we won't need the police.
4: Give me my share, you wretch. Will you give me my share?
5: But certainly, my friend. You and your son shall have your share now.
3: Steve, did you see what I saw run past
2: it? Yes, but that will keep, Laurel. I be careful, be quiet. We're dealing with a killer.
5: It's quite so.
3: Dr. Fu.
5: Yes, miss. And this gun and flashlight give me considerable advantage over your male companion. So please to advise him to do nothing foolishly heroic on your behalf.
3: Consider yourself advised, Steve. He means business.
2: Yes. Dr. Fu, if you handle dentist tools as well as that gun in your hand, you must be quite a craftsman.
5: I am most proficient, Mr. Wilson. Pleased to walk with the young lady into the late Captain Diamond's grave vault. And I will show you examples of both types of my handiwork.
6: Thus, Steve and Lorelei are caught in a really deadly situation. 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Lifebuoy, with its purifying ingredient, gets skin cleaner. 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Now back to Big Town and to the abandoned lighthouse. The weird situation in which Steve Wilson faces a murderous Oriental dentist. In tonight's story of The Mask of Evil.
5: Please, to begin work, Mr. Wilson.
7: And you better wait for our driver, Harry the Hack, to return before you force me to seal ourselves up in Captain Diamond's grave vault.
5: No, Mr. Wilson. You are a hack driver. I will dispose of with his gun when he returns and deliver his hack and his body over the cliff into the sea.
8: Oh, I knew it, Miss Hannah. I told you we'd be murdered if we stayed in this haunted old lighthouse.
1: Quiet, Aggie. You were wrong about being murdered in bed. Maybe you'll be wrong about being murdered at all.
8: We hope.
7: Well, you should have stayed in bed, Hannah, Aggie.
5: The ladies will please to be quiet while Mr. Wilson begins with this special cement I have prepared.
2: What is so special about this cement, Dr. Fu?
5: To ordinary cement, I have added a special fast-hardening ingredient used in the dental profession, which in a few minutes will make the opening you are about to close like solid rock.
7: I see. So you won't have to wait so long to be sure the passageway is sealed up so tight we can't dig our way out with this trowel.
5: Quite. So please to start before mortar begins to harden.
7: Very well. Better back up or you'll be sealed in with us.
5: I shall make certain that does not happen, Mr. Wilson. Seal up the space between us quickly.
7: All right. Incidentally, what were you after in the coffin of the late Captain Diamond?
5: Diamond. Yes, a fortune in diamonds.
7: Where were they hidden?
5: In the good captain's false teeth, Mr. Wilson.
7: In his false teeth? Very ingenious, Dr. Fu. Your idea or the captain's?
5: Oh, the captain's. He had me steal them in a set of molars in Zanzibar many years ago.
7: And you had to wait until he died to get them back?
5: Yes, Mr. Wilson.
7: And murder, Mr. Herring? And his son?
5: Yes, Mr. Wilson. Please to continue and finish before cement hardens, or I shall be compelled to shoot.
7: Oh, and you'd have to finish sealing up this hole yourself.
5: It would be no task. Continue quickly, please.
8: Steve, if you do seal up that hole, we're finished. No one will ever find us in this hole.
7: Take it easy, Laura, my lovely. Cement is tricky stuff. It can be used for all sorts of things.
8: Oh, Miss Hannah, what an awful, awful way to die. Buried before you're dead, with bodies laying on a road.
1: Hush, Aggie, you're getting morbid. Steve, you've simply got to think us out of here.
7: I'm going to try. Get back, Hannah.
5: My gun grows impatient, Mr. Wilson. Please do finish the job of sealing the opening.
7: All right, Dr. Fu. Here's a nice big trowel full of your fast-hardening cement for your face. All right. Come in here through the cavity.
8: Oh, wonderful, Steve. Hold him. I'll get the gun.
7: I'm a girl. I've got him.
5: Oh, I say, the cement is hardening. I will smother to death.
7: No, Dr. Fuchs, stop struggling. Stop talking and breathe through your mouth.
8: Steve, the cement is hardening on his face.
7: Yes. And it'll make a perfect mask of evil for the Rhodes Gallery, police headquarters.
9: Hey, boss, Mr. Bine, boss.
10: In here, Harry.
9: Carew, what's going on in here?
2: We just missed being buried alive because of a mouthful of diamonds, Harry.
3: Harry, did you see an animal outside hitched to a cart with a coffin in it?
9: Yikes! Was that what almost run me off the cliff as I was driving back in here?
2: Yes, Harry. Elmer's 7-foot rabbit, alias a long-eared mule. What happened to it?
9: Run off the cliff and fell in the ocean.
3: Oh, gee. With the captain's body and his false teeth full of a fortune in diamonds.
2: Yes, it looks like the captain and his fortune and namesakes have gone back to the sea.
1: Oh, Steve, I knew something would happen as soon as you showed up. Now I have enough material for my horror book.
2: No, you haven't, Hannah. Your publisher wouldn't swallow this story.
1: Why not?
2: Because in these queer days and times, fiction can't be as strange as fact.
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0: A few weeks ago, the great Gildersleeve bought an interest in a ladies' hat shop which Adeline Fairchild started next door. The venture's been such a success, we find the great man and his nephew Leroy over there nailing more shelves on the living room wall to accommodate more hats.
1: Attaboy, Leroy. Hold the shelf steady.
2: Okay, Unc. Bet you can't drive the nail in with three licks.
1: I'll bet I can. One, two, three. Hit the wrong nail. Leroy, your ideas.
2: Sorry, Unc. You better give me the hammer before you hurt yourself.
1: I can drive a nail, Leroy. Besides, that last lick doesn't count. Stand back.
2: Okay.
1: Three.
2: Not bad, Unc.
1: Oop, knocked some plaster loose.
2: Gosh, what a chunk. I'll bet Mrs. Ransom wouldn't recognize her parlor.
1: Oh, well, it'll never show. After we hang one of Adeline's picture hats over the hole.
2: Good idea, Unc. I'm glad you asked me to help you this afternoon.
1: You are?
2: Of course, I am getting a little tired. Maybe I ought to go somewhere and relax.
1: Go somewhere and relax?
2: Yeah. Like in a 25-cent movie.
1: Yeah. We'll see, Leroy.
3: Well, look at the two little busy bees.
1: Hello, Adeline.
2: Hi, Miss Fairchild. I'm helping Unc.
3: And you're doing a good job, Leroy. But gracious, how did all those scratches get on the floor?
1: Scratches? Oh, well, I guess I did that moving the piano into the bedroom.
3: Throckmorton, the floor looks awful.
1: Now, Adeline, we'll have it refinished sometime out of the profits. Any checks come in the mail?
3: Well, I haven't looked yet, but we got a lot of letters.
1: We did?
2: Well, let's look, Unc. Maybe I should go to the movie out of the profits, too.
1: Yeah. Oh, yeah, some movies. Now, here's a quarter, Leroy. You've been a big help.
2: So have you. Thanks for the quarter. Goodbye, Miss Fairchild.
3: Goodbye, Leroy.
1: That boy. All he thinks about is money. Well, let's open the mail and see how many checks came in.
3: This must be the check from Mrs. Bullard.
1: Mrs. Bullard, uh-huh. Huh? After the way Mr. Bullard panned our hat shop, I didn't think she'd buy one.
3: Well, there it is. Isn't that pretty? $32.50.
1: By George, Adeline, this shop's a gold mine. Bullard may pan our hats, but we're panning the gold.
3: Oh, you.
1: Say, here's a scented envelope. Yeah. Nice perfume. It smells like... It is. It's from Leela.
3: Cousin Leela? I didn't see that. I haven't heard from her in weeks.
1: Wonder what Leela has to say.
3: Throckmorton, if you'll notice the envelope, it's addressed to me.
1: It is? Oh, well, then you better read it. Hurry up.
3: What are you so excited about? It's only from my cousin.
1: Excited? Who's excited? What does she say?
3: Well, I'll read it out loud. Dear cousin, now that the social season in Savannah is nearly over, I can't wait to get back to my charming little home in Summerfield.
1: Leela's coming back?
3: Sounds like it.
1: Does she say anything about us running a hat shop in her house?
3: Hat shop? Throckmorton, cousin Leela doesn't even know we have a hat shop.
1: Of course she... What?
3: Well, I've been so busy getting the shop started and all, it hasn't occurred to me to write her about it.
1: Oh, my goodness, Adeline, we shouldn't have made all these changes without consulting Leela. You know how fussy she is about her house.
3: We haven't made so many changes, Throckmorton. All we've done is take down the drapes and store her parlor furniture in the basement.
1: Yeah, and paint the parlor chartreuse.
3: Yes, and of course we did put in a few counters and nail some shelves to the walls. You know, Throckmorton, she may be a little upset at that.
1: She may be. What else does Leela say?
3: Well, she says, I can't wait to get back. I can just picture my cozy little parlor.
1: What a picture.
3: And listen to this, Throckmorton. The thing I look forward to most of all is curling up with a good book on my favorite love seat.
1: Well, she'll have to go down to the basement for that. The books are down there, too.
3: Oh, dear. When Leela walks into her parlor, there goes our hat business. What do you think we should do, Throckmorton?
1: Well, perhaps one of us should write her and explain things. You, for instance.
3: Me? Why don't you write to her?
1: Me? I can't write. I hit my thumb. I know. I'll get Judge Hooker to write to her. This looks like a job for a lawyer. Hello, Judge.
4: Well, well, if it isn't our versatile water commissioner. What's on your brain today, water or hat?
1: All right, Hooker. Courthouse comedian. Judge, I want you to handle some confidential correspondence for me.
4: Confidential? Sit down, Gildy.
5: What is it?
1: Get your nose out of my face, Judge. You're not going to hear any scandal.
4: Oh? Well, what's on your mind?
1: I want you to write a letter to Leela Ransom for me.
4: You want me to write a letter to Leela?
1: That's right. It's so important to me, I want it phrased by a lawyer.
4: What's the matter, Gilday? Have you run out of ways to say I love you?
1: Horace, that's all over, and you know it. My past with Leela is just water under the bridge.
4: And stored in your reservoir of memories.
1: Oh, Ferb. This is no time to be poetic. Leela's coming back to town.
4: She is?
1: And she doesn't know her house is a hat shop now.
4: Well, Gilday, it looks like you have a little explaining to do.
1: I hate to bring this up, Judge, but you were the one who advised Adeline to go ahead with the hat shop in the first place. And you're also in charge of Leela's property. So the explaining is your job.
4: My job?
1: That's right. And I have a little suggestion.
4: You have?
1: You write to Leela and convince her that the hat shop is a good idea. That's all there is to it.
4: But, Gilday, you're putting me in the middle.
1: Well, you're an old goat. Let me see your butt your way out.

0: Well, somehow everything looks brighter today. Maybe because it's Sunday. Hi, George, when Leela gets the judge's letter, everything's going to be all right. You bet. I don't have a thing to worry about.
1: Hello, Unky.
2: Hi, Unky.
0: Well, hello, infants.
1: Unky, I saw Miss Fairchild in church this morning, and she told me Mrs. Ransom's coming back.
2: Yeah, what about that?
0: Well, what about it?
1: Well, she seemed afraid Mrs. Ransom might close the hat shop.
0: No, Marjorie, I had Judge Hooker write Leela a letter yesterday explaining the whole thing. There's nothing to worry about.
1: Well, I hope not. Remember, you promised me a new Easter suit out of the profits.
0: No, my dear, you'll get your new suit.
2: Hey, what about the new bike you promised me out of the Easter profits? I've been looking forward to Easter like it was Christmas.
0: I'm well aware of that, Leroy. You don't have to worry about a thing.
2: Yeah? But when Mrs. Ransom sees that hole you hammered in the wall, she'll close your shop and I won't get my bike.
0: No, Leroy.
2: A hole in her wall? I'll say. And you should see the scratches on the floor where we moved the piano.
1: Unky, you scratched Mrs. Ransom's beautiful floor?
0: No, Marjorie.
1: Oh, now I know she'll close your hat shop.
0: Oh, my goodness.
2: Where are you going, Unky?
0: Out in the backyard where I can get away from you gloomy gussers. I don't want to hear any more about Leela closing the hat shop.
3: Oh, hello, Mr. Gillespie.
0: Hello, Bertie.
3: Mr. Gillespie?
0: Yes?
3: Miss Fairchild was telling me you might have to close the hat shop.
0: Bertie, don't you start worrying, too.
3: But if you do have to shut down, what about that garbage disposal you promised my kitchen?
0: Bertie, if we shut down, there won't be any garbage. We won't be eating.
3: What?
0: I'm only kidding, Bertie. I'll still be the water commissioner. Now they got me worried again.

0: see. The judge sent the letter Saturday, airmail special delivery. And here it is Monday night. Yeah, Leela should have received it today. Wonder what she'll say. After all we've been to each other, she can't possibly object to me running a hat shop in her parlor. No. I know what she'll say. She'll be the same old Leela. Tender as a kitten.
1: Throckmorton. You just go right ahead and make all the money you want to in that cute little old hat shop.
0: I knew it.
1: After all we've meant to each other, you know I can't refuse the man I've been engaged to twice.
0: Yeah. Yeah, good old Leela. She won't refuse me. I don't think. Still, that hot southern blood may boil when she hears about this. She's so emotional. She can get angry, though, if she happens to be in a bad mood when she reads that letter.
1: Throckmorton P. Gildersleeve. Close that hat shop, you carpet-bagging Yankee, you.
0: Oh? I was afraid of that. Doorbell. I'll get it, Bertie. I'm up.
2: Evening, Gilda.
0: Judge, come on in. Any news from Leela?
2: Now, Gildy, wait until I get my coat off.
0: Well, hurry up. Come on in the parlor. What did she say?
2: Just a moment while I get my file on the matter out of my briefcase.
0: Oh, I don't know why you bother to unzip that shabby old briefcase, Judge. Why don't you just pull the papers out through the holes?
2: Now, Gilda, here we are. Leela Ransom versus Fairchild and Gildersleeve.
0: Has it come to that?
2: Now, don't get excited, Gildy. It's easier to file this way. A legal form...
0: Never mind, Judge. What did Leela say?
2: Well, first, I think I should read you the letter which I dispatched to her.
0: Oh, my goodness.
2: Well, I'm quite proud of it. I worked on it for 3 hours.
0: It'll take you that long to read it. Give it to me.
2: Very well.
0: See. My dear Mrs. Ransom. Well, nice diplomatic opening, Judge.
2: Thank you.
0: Very good. Why, George, you're a genius, Horace. You outdid yourself.
2: Wait until you come to the piece de resistance.
0: Oh? Not only has your parlor become a focal point for Summerfield society, good point, Horace, excellent, but by reason of the fact that Mr. Gildersleeve and Miss Fairchild have refurbished both the exterior and interior of your home, the value of your property has been greatly enhanced. Yeah, Judge, I never would have thought of that angle. Very shrewd. Lawyers are all right. In fact, your whole letter is a masterpiece.
2: I thought so, too. That's why I can't understand this telegram I just received from Leela.
0: What?
2: Am arriving tomorrow to close that hat shop. If there's the slightest damage, we'll sue.
0: Well, there aren't any slight damages. Just a hole in the wall.

0: And that didn't work, Mr. Walls, so I says to him, Leroy, you eat them greens.
1: Did that work, Bertie?
0: Nope. Then I tried something else. I said, Leroy, honey, you eat those greens, honey.
1: That get any action?
0: No, sir.
1: Then what did you try?
0: Well, I just stopped saying anything. Instead of that, I put a nice big spoonful of melting parquet on those greens. Then you ought to see me, Mr. Walsh.
1: Why, sure. Parquet tastes so good. That's why, Bertie.
0: Yes, sir, Mr. Walsh. Parquet tastes as good on greens as it does on biscuits or waffles. Whether you use it for bread or cooking or flavoring, parquet tastes like it should cost twice as much.
1: That's right, friends. And parquet has that light, delicious taste because it's prepared like a rare luxury food from the selected products of American farms. What's more, every nourishing pound is reinforced with 15,000 units of essential vitamin A. When you taste parquet, it's hard to believe that it costs only about half as much as the most expensive spreads. So, if you want to win your children over to certain vegetables that they may be a little balky about eating, or if you just want to make good food taste better, you try parquet. That's P-A-R-K-A-Y, parquet, the luxury spread made by Kraft. The margarine that tastes like it should cost twice as much. Now let's see how the great Gildersleeve's recovering since he got a shock from a wire. Western Union wire saying, close that hat shop.
2: Well, if Leela's coming tonight, it's too late to get her house back in shape. I might as well face the facts. There goes my profitable little sideline. Think I'll stop in at Peavy's for a Coke. Hello, Peavy.
3: Yeah, hello, Mr. Gildersleeve. What can your friendly neighborhood druggist do for you?
2: Well, you can give me a Coke, Peavy.
3: Very well.
2: You put a lot of fizz in it. I need it.
3: That's all?
2: Yeah. A little upset. Got some bad news last night.
3: Oh?
2: Miss Fairchild and I have to close the hat shop.
3: You don't say.
2: Yeah. Leela Ransom is kicking us out of her house, bag and baggage.
3: Well, I'm sorry to hear that, Mr. Gildersleeve.
2: Peavy, I don't see how Leela could do a thing like that.
3: Well, sometimes women are hard to understand. And I say that with all due respect to Mrs. Peavy.
2: I had the judge write Leela a very diplomatic letter. A masterpiece. But she wouldn't listen to reason.
3: Well, if I want Mrs. Peavy to see things my way, I don't resort to reason.
2: Oh?
3: Heavens to Betsy, no.
2: Well, how do you get her to see things your way, Peavy?
3: Now, a person might not suspect it, Mr. Gildersleeve, but Mrs. Peavy is a sentimental soul.
2: She is?
3: So I just sit down with her and recall our halcyon days together.
2: Your halcyon days?
3: How we first met at that Sunday school picnic, or the time I snitched that hydrangea out of the botanical gardens for her.
2: Oh? Does that work, Peavy?
3: I'm here to tell you. Before you know it, Mr. Gildersleeve, she's letting me smoke in the house again.
2: Yeah, well... Peavy, you've given me a great idea. Leela's coming back tonight, and it may take a little hard work, but I'm going to sit down and do the very same thing with her.
3: You call that hard work?
2: What? Peavy, you're an old rascal.
3: Well, no, I mean... Well, maybe I am.
2: Goodbye, you old rascal.

0: Adeline, I don't know why I didn't think of having this little private talk with Leela before. It's the only way to save the hat shop. Have a man-to-man talk with her.
1: Man-to-woman, you mean?
0: What?
1: Throckmorton, I know you and Cousin Leela, and I don't think this is a good idea. I'm going to the train with you.
0: No, Adeline, you better let me handle this alone. I'll take Leela right from the train to my house.
1: Why, your house?
0: Well, so she won't see all the changes we made and get excited.
1: Oh.
0: We'll have a quiet little talk, and before you know it, she'll be letting me smoke in the house again. I mean, Evie, I mean, I'll have her on our side.
1: Well...
0: Sure, and I'll call you right after I've paved the way.
1: Well, just be sure you pave the way to our hat shop and not back to your romance with Leela.
0: Adeline, you've got to trust your partner.
1: Well, I do trust you with the money, but I don't trust you with Leela.
0: Oh, my goodness. Believe me, this is strictly business. Well, I will say, Bertie, you've done a nice job fixing up the parlor.
2: Thank you, Mr. Gildersleeve. You really think Miss Ransom's going to close the hat shop when she comes?
0: Well, I think she might change her mind when we sit down and talk it over tonight.
2: Yes. Want me to move the couch closer to the fire?
0: Couch? Now, Bertie, this meeting is strictly business.
2: Yes, sir. Where you want me to put this dozen red roses?
0: Roses? Well, you might put those on the piano. Don't move the sheet music I laid out. If she's hard to convince, I may have to sing to her.
2: Singing to Mrs. Ransom. Sure sounds like old times.
0: Yeah, now, Bertie, this is the only way to save the hat shop.
2: Yes.
0: Nothing's personal about this meeting between Mrs. Ransom and me at all. It's hard-headed business.
2: Yes. You want me to burn a little of that business-type incense in here?
0: Incense? Well, you might burn a little while I go to the train. I don't want to be too hard-headed about this meeting.
2: Yes, sir.

0: Wonder where she is. Don't see her getting off the train. Say, maybe Leela's changed her mind. Women do change their minds. Wouldn't it be wonderful if she didn't come?
1: Well, Throckmorton. Are you the welcoming committee?
0: Leela, for a minute I thought you weren't coming.
1: Disappointed because I did, Throckmorton?
0: Oh, no.
1: Why isn't Cousin Avalon here?
0: Well,
1: And my lawyer.
0: Lawyer? Well, I told Adeline and the judge I'd like to meet you alone, Leela, because you and I are such dear old friends. Oh, almost forgot. Here's a little kiss from the welcoming committee.
1: Now, just a minute, Throckmorton.
0: What?
1: If you think I came all the way from Savannah just to stand here with you and smooch on the depot platform, you've got another thing coming.
0: But, Leela...
1: Grab my bags and take me home. I want to see what's been going on in my house.
0: Oh.

0: Well, here we are at home, Leela.
1: Well, aren't you going to take me on to my house, Throckmorton?
0: Well, I thought we'd stop and talk here at my place first.
1: But, Throckmorton, I want to see my Paula.
0: I doubt that. Hey, come on, Leela, hop out. I have a little welcome prepared from a little old girlfriend.
1: Well, stop pulling me.
0: Oh, sorry, Leela.
1: Is that a neon sign I see in my window?
0: Plenty of time to discuss those things, Leela. Right now, you need some hot chocolate. Great after a train trip. Come on in, for old time's sake.
1: Well, I might run in for a minute.
0: Sure. Old friends like us can take a few minutes to recall our halcyon days.
1: What?
0: Here. Let me help you out of your coat.
1: Oh, thank you.
0: Haven't done this in a long time.
1: Gracious, what beautiful roses on the piano.
0: Glad you liked them. They're for you, Leela.

0: For me?
1: Oh, Throckmorton, you shouldn't have.
2: Oh, yes, I should. Sit down, Leela. By George, you look wonderful. Pretty as a picture.
0: Oh, you really like me in this little old dress?
2: Do I?
3: Excuse me, folks.
2: Oh, come on in, Bertie. Mrs. Ransom's here.
0: Well, Bertie, it's nice to see you.
3: Nice to see you, Miss Ransom. Welcome home. Where do you want the hot chocolate, Miss Gilsey?
2: Here on the coffee table, Bertie, and thank you very much.
3: Yes, sir. How's everything in Savannah, Miss Ransom?
0: Just fine, Bertie.
3: That's good. And how you been?
0: Just grand.
2: That'll be all, Bertie. Thank you.
3: Yes, sir.
0: Have a nice trip out. Oh, very pleasant. Thank you, Bertie.
3: Bet you surprised to see all the snow, wasn't you?
2: Bertie.
3: Oh, yes. You got business to talk about.
0: What does Bertie mean by business, Throckmorton?
2: Business? I haven't the slightest idea.
0: Throckmorton, I smell a rat.
2: Must be that incense. I mean, by George, Leela, it's wonderful to have you back. Remember the fun we used to have together?
0: Well,
2: picnicking, going to the movies, holding hands in the balcony.
0: That was a long time ago. Sounds awfully childish now.
2: Oh, I don't know. Remember the time we were going home from the sleigh ride and your little pink ears got cold?
0: Hmm.
2: And we put our heads together and made one pair of earmuffs do for two? Nothing childish about that, Leela. And we shouldn't forget those things.
0: Now, Throckmorton, what's past is past. That's all water under the bridge.
2: Well, it may be. But it's stored in my reservoir of memories.
0: Well, Throckmorton, I didn't think those things meant so much to you.
2: Oh, yes, they do. I never forget a friend. And I don't expect her to forget me either.
0: Throckmorton, are you trying to sweet-talk me because of that hat shot?
2: Me? No. Not doing so well, better put on the pressure. Leela, how'd you like to have me sing?
0: Oh, now, Throckmorton.
2: Come on over to the piano and play for me.
0: Well, just once, and then I'll have to go next door.
2: All right. And I just happen to have some music laid out here.
0: Oh, Throckmorton, you mean you can sing "I'd Like to Get You on a Slow Boat to China"?
2: I sure would. I mean, I sure can.
0: I hope I can play.
2: Oh, sure. Beautiful touch, Leela.
0: Oh, you flatter.

0: Your voice has always thrilled me. Throckmorton.
1: Yes, Leela.
0: You've been mighty big about all this. Oh, now, being so nice to me, having flowers for me and all. Knowing all the time I came up here to close that hat shop you and Cousin Adeline started.
1: Well, I'd do anything for a friend.
0: I believe you would. So do you know what I think you deserve?
1: What, Leela?
0: I think you deserve that kiss.
1: But, Leela... You know what, Leela?
0: What?
1: I think you deserve one, too. In fact, I think you deserve another one.

0: Throckmorton P. Gildersleeve.
1: Who said that? Oh, Adeline.
0: Oh, my gracious. So this is the way you're saving the hat shop.
1: The hat shop? Oh, yes. By the way, Leela.
0: Saving the hat shop. So that's what you're up to. Now I know I'm going to close that place.
1: But Leela.
0: Don't you Leela me, you two-time and depot Johnny.
1: Oh, Adeline, partner, say something.
2: Don't partner me. We just dissolved.
1: Yes.
2: And as for you, cousin Leela.
0: Now, just a minute, cousin.
1: Madam.
0: I can't no more.
1: Girls.
0: You...

0: A lot of people are firm believers in eating pancakes triple-decker style. And if that's the way you like them, try this the next time you have pancakes for breakfast. Put a generous helping of parquet margarine between each layer. Then you're set to enjoy the light, delicate flavor that parquet brings to food. No need to hold back, because for all its delicious taste, parquet costs only about half as much as the most expensive spreads. Yes, only about half as much for this spread that brings a real luxury to any food you use it with. Try parquet this week. That's P-A-R-K-A-Y, parquet margarine, made by Kraft. The luxury margarine that tastes like it should cost twice as much.
1: Judge, guess what happened? I thought I was going to lose all the money I had in the hat business, but here's Leela's check for $200.
2: Oh?
1: Yep. I talked her into buying my share.
2: You don't say.
1: Yeah. Takes a pretty smart man to get his money out of a business that's being closed.
2: Well, Gildy, after talking with Leela, I discovered that she didn't come up here to close the hat shop.
1: She didn't?
2: No. When she heard how successful the shop was, she just threatened to close it so she could buy you out cheap.
3: What?
1: A man has no business in ladies' hats anyway. Good night, folks, from your water commissioner.
0: The Great Gildersleeve is played by Harold Perry, Adeline by Miss Una Merkel, and Leela by Shirley Mitchell. The show was written by John Elliott and Andy White, with music by Jack Meekin. Be sure to listen in next Wednesday and every Wednesday for the further adventures of the Great Gildersleeve.
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8: Hello, hello, hello, hello, hello, hello, hello,
9: hello. Hello,
8: hello,
9: hello, hello, hello, hello.
8: Oh, little Miss Honey, how are you today?
9: Oh, I'm hot.
8: Well, what have you been doing to keep cool?
9: Well, yesterday I went swimming in the lake.
8: Ah, but I'm sure you don't go swimming all by yourself.
9: Oh, no, I'd never go in the water by myself, not even in a small, small pond.
8: Well, I'm proud to meet a child who is careful when he or she's around water. And I'm sure you're always careful when you're in swimming in a crowded pool, too. And I know you wouldn't play dangerous tricks on anybody else.
9: Oh, no. And I'll never go into a river or a lake or an ocean without making sure that a grown-up is right there beside me. Because you never know when you might find a deep spot and step into it way over your head.
8: Well, I can tell you right now, you're a good friend of mine. Because anybody who takes such safety precautions around water as you do is someone I admire. And you know, you're a good example for everyone to follow.
9: Yes, I am. Am I?
8: Yes, you are.
9: Now, could you please read the funnies?
8: Puck the Comic Weekly?
9: Yes.
8: Very well, I'll read that in just a moment. But before I do, let's listen to this nice man. Now, here we go with Puck the Comic Weekly. And on the first page, under Bringing Up Father, Beetle Bailey.
9: Magic words for the music, please.
8: Very well, my lady. Toot me a toot and tweet me a tweedle. Squeeze out music for Bailey the Beetle. Beetle and his company are out on an overnight bivouac, which means they're sleeping in tents on the ground. Beetle, who's been trying to go to sleep, exclaims,
3: "Oh, the ground is too damp. I'm going to sleep up here in the back of the truck if no one catches me."
8: Next morning, as the sergeant is shaving, he says to one of his men,
10: Hot Rod, you better drive into town before breakfast and get those supplies.
11: Okay, Sarge.
8: Third picture, the truck is in town, and the driver has gone off to pick up his supplies. And then Beetle wakes up. He stands up in his underwear and stretches.
3: Oh, boy, that was a good night's sleep.
8: The lady who's walking by sees him standing on the truck in his underwear.
3: Oh, yike! How did I get here in town?
8: And last picture, top row, he wraps a blanket around him, leaps off the truck, and dashes for a store in his bare feet.
3: Hey, I gotta find some clothes. Hey, look, Mama, an Indian.
8: First picture, bottom row, he's in a store.
3: Quick, quick, give me something to wear.
8: And 10 minutes later, Beetle is standing in front of a mirror, wearing a gay sports shirt and bright slacks. The clerk says,
12: That'll be $28.50, sir.
3: I don't have any money with me.
12: Then take them right off. Do you understand? Right off.
8: Fourth picture, bottom row, Beetle's hiding in an ash can. He sees Hot Rod, the guy who drove the truck into town, loading a bag of potatoes onto it.
3: Psst. Hey, Hot Rod, bring me a potato sack.
11: Hey, Beetle, you should be out on bivouac, not in an ash can.
8: And last picture, the truck pulls into camp again. And Beetle gets out of the truck wearing a potato sack. The sergeant takes one look at him and shouts,
10: Bailey! You've been absent without leave.
8: And Hot Rod laughs.
3: Absent without pants is more like it.
9: Oh, that was a big joke on Beetle.
8: Yes.
9: He climbed onto the truck and left his clothes on the ground when he went to sleep.
8: And he ends up back in camp in a potato sack, looking like a rotten potato.
9: Looking like a rotten potato.
8: Well, I'm sure he feels like one.
9: Yes.
8: Well, now, how would you like to see what's happening to Roy Rogers?
9: Oh, you know I would.
8: All right, then, turn over the page and go past Prince Val, who is in Ireland. Turn over page 3, and here on page 5 is Roy Rogers.
9: And you remember, Roy was trying to catch the man who robbed the railroad payroll.
8: And the trail had led him to the construction camp.
9: And the three crooks were there. And while Roy was talking to Hard Rock Higgins, that's the leader, one of the other crooks was going to shoot Roy.
8: But he slipped and fell, and Roy hurt him, pulled his gun, and went after him.
9: And Higgins swung a great big hammer to hit Roy. I wonder what'll happen.
8: Well, let's read now and find out. Here we go with Roy Rogers, King of the Cowboys. Hi-yip-i-yo, now here we go with Roy and Trigger. Hi-yip-i-yo. Roy dashes past Higgins. Higgins swings the hammer. Wildwood yells for Roy to duck. Roy quickly ducks and the hammer sails over his head.
1: Oh, blast it, I missed.
8: Wildwood pulls a gun, and Higgins sees he's covered and holds up his hands. Then Ham, one of the other outlaws, runs for his horse. Roy shouts, Hey, hold up there, mister. The third outlaw, Smiley, starts for Roy to get him from behind. But he trips, last picture top row. Roy whirls around.
1: Oh, no, you don't.
8: Smiley is knocked out. First picture bottom row, Roy exclaims, Two men were hiding behind the ties. One got away. But I think this pair can tell us plenty about that payroll robbery. A few minutes later, Ham, the escaped outlaw, is burning leather, heading for the hideout to get all of the stolen loot for himself. At the same time, Dangerfield, the owner of the carnival, is approaching down the road. The outlaw sees him coming and reins in behind a rock. Last picture, as Dangerfield's wagon reaches the rock, Ham shouts,
10: All right, pull up there, Dangerfield. Whoa there, whoa. All right, Dangerfield, you're going to help me grab a bag of loot, dead or alive.
12: Oh, no, please, please, no violence. You shall have my complete cooperation.
9: Much of that Mr. Dangerfield saying that he'll do everything he can to help the outlaw. Dangerfield doesn't fight like Roy does.
8: No, he doesn't.
9: You think Roy will find the trail next week?
8: Well, I'm afraid we'll have to wait and find that out next week. But now let's turn over the page.
9: All right. Oh, look, Brer have.
8: And I know you want to read that.
9: Oh, yes, indeed.
8: All right, here we go with Uncle Remus and his Tales of Brer Rabbit. Say the magic words with me, please. Hippity-hoppity, make it a habit to give us music for old Brer Rabbit. Uncle Remus says,
13: This is about the time Brer Bar overslept his hibernating time.
8: Brer Rabbit is sitting on his porch reading the paper when Brer Coon and Brer Possum come running up.
3: Hey, Brer Rabbit, Brer Bar has overslept his hibernating time.
2: Yeah, nobody can wake him up. Well, if you has tried everything, then I'll try something else. You better come on inside.
8: 5 minutes later, Brer Rabbit is pouring something into a salt shaker.
2: This is my extra special magic wake-up powder.
8: First picture bottom row, Brer Coon and Brer Possum have led Brer Rabbit to Brer Bar's cave. And we see Brer Bar lying on his back, his hands folded over his chest, snoring away. Brer Rabbit whispers,
2: Now everybody keep quiet and let Brer Bar do his grunting.
8: And then Brer Rabbit shakes his wake-up powder onto Brer Bar's belly.
2: Sprinkle, sprinkle, little dust. Now go ahead and do your worst.
8: Suddenly, Brer Bar's snoring is interrupted by a... And Brer Bar jumps to his feet and dashes down the road. And last picture. As Brer Bar disappears around the bend, Brer Possum asks,
2: Hey, what is that magic wake-up powder?
8: And Brer Rabbit answers,
2: Well, in the language of us critters, it's what us call cow itch.
8: And Brer Coon exclaims,
2: Great day.
8: And Uncle Remus says,
13: Sometimes nonsense makes a lot of sense.
9: Brer Rabbit certainly woke Brer Bar up, didn't he?
8: Yes, you bet he did.
9: But how long will Brer Bar itch?
8: Oh, until he gets to the first stream where he can jump in, take a bath, and wash the itch powder off.
9: That Brer Rabbit, he's some trickster.
8: You bet, he's some trickster. Well, now let's turn over to the very last page of the first section. And look, here's Dick's adventures.
9: Oh, yes, and you remember, Dick is in the early days of America in California, and he was working on a newspaper.
8: And you remember that last week some men came into this frontier town carrying gold.
9: Mm-hmm, and they said they discovered a rich gold mine. And I'm anxious to know more about it because gold is the richest thing in the world. So could we read, please?
8: Why, you bet we can. Here we go with Dick's Adventures. Say the magic words with me. Riggedy pack a zack a zick. Let's have music for Adventurous Dick. Feverishly, Dick and Mr. Kimball work to get the news of the discovery of gold in their paper. Second picture, Kimball says,
14: Mark my words, Dick. No one's going to believe this silly yarn.
15: Well, gee, I don't know, Mr. Kimball. I got a hunch they will.
8: Last picture, top row. The door bursts open and a frenzied crowd surges in. They've heard of the discovery of the gold mine. And first picture, second row, the gold-crazed mob snatches the papers as fast as they come off the press.
16: Hey, it's true. Look, it says here gold mine near Sacramento.
17: Hey, I'm going to get there and stake me out a claim.
16: Yeah, me too. We'll be rich. Won't have to work another day in our lives.
8: Last picture, second row, editor Kimball pleads.
14: Now, don't think you're going to get rich just because somebody found a few ounces of gold.
16: What do you mean, a few ounces? There's piles of it lying there in the ground just waiting for us to go get it. Yeah, and I'm leaving right now.
17: Yeah, me too. Me too.
8: Last picture. At daybreak, after working all night putting out their paper, Dick and Kimball leave the office. As they head home, Dick says,
15: Hey, Mr. Kimball, how about us going ourselves and looking for gold?
8: And Kimball snorts,
14: What? You mean you believe it too, Dick? This is going to turn out to be the greatest hoax of the age.
9: Because the men really believe that gold is there and that they'll get rich.
8: Yes, you bet they do.
9: You think they will? Dick thinks so.
8: Well, as in all things like this, there are those who'll be lucky and those who've had a little more experience than the others. And these are the ones who'll get rich.
9: And the ones who are unlucky and don't know so much about how to do things, they're the ones who aren't successful?
8: Well, worse than that. They probably give up their jobs they already have. and spend all of their savings trying to get rich, and they end up by losing everything.
9: Ooh, that's terrible.
8: Yes, it is, but that's what happens when you're foolish.
9: Well, I wonder if Dick and Mr. Campbell will go out and try to get coal.
8: Well, we'll find out about that next week. But now look below Dick's adventures. There's Rusty Riley, and I'll read that in just a moment. But first, here's that nice man again with something interesting to say. Now here we go again with Puck the Comic Weekly. And on the last page of the first section, Rusty Riley.
9: Magic words for the music, please.
8: Very well, my lady. Gallop and run till the road is dusty. Give us music for his horse and Rusty. Tex and Rusty were on their way home to the Milestone Farm in the truck carrying Silver Lad, the last of a famous line of racehorses. A rival horse raiser, Velvet Kane, doesn't want Silver Lad to reach the Milestone Farm before Kane closes a deal to sell horses to a wealthy South American. He sent two of his men, Porky and Scrub, to make sure that Tex is prevented from delivering Silver Lad to the Milestone Farm. They've set up a detour sign which has led the truck off the main road, through some woods, across a bridge, and up to a shack where Porky and Scrub are waiting. As the truck pulls into the yard, Porky slips away to dynamite the bridge so Tex cannot get back onto the highway. Tex and Rusty get out of the truck. Scrub comes out of the shack to meet him. Tex says,
14: Excuse me, friend, but I'm getting a little worried about this detour. How far is it to the main highway?
8: Scrub replies,
18: Detour? Why, this ain't a detour, mister. This road ends just beyond here. How'd you get in on it?
14: Why, there's a detour sign where this road leaves the highway. Says the highway's closed.
18: Well, that sounds like some fool's idea of a gag. You better come on in the shack and have a cup of coffee.
14: Oh, thanks, friend.
8: They go into the shack, last picture top row.
14: Me and Rusty are due in Lexington tomorrow, so if you'll show us where we can turn the truck around...
8: Scrub leans back in his chair and smiles.
18: Well, mister, we can barely turn our jalopy around. But in the morning, we can try chopping a few saplings out. Then, maybe we can find a way to get you.
8: First picture bottom row, we're at the Milestone Farm. Mr. Miles is talking to his daughter, Patty.
19: I must admit that I'm a little worried that I haven't heard from Tex since he started.
8: And then he thinks...
19: If she only knew how really worried I am. I stand to lose Milestone Farm unless I put over that deal with Senor Caldares, and I must produce Silver Lad to do it.
8: And at the breeding farm of Velvet Kane, Senor Caldares, the wealthy buyer from South America, is saying...
20: I am most sorry, Mr. Kane, but I wish to cancel my order for your yearlings. I am going to deal with Milestone Farm. I have just learned I have acquired Silver Lad, son of Gallant Corporal.
14: Hey, don't be silly, Caldares. That's nothing but a rumor. You haven't seen that stallion, have you?
20: Well, Mr. Miles is going to show him at the horse show tomorrow. I have his word.
14: Well, word or no word, I got a grand that says he won't show Silver Lad. If he does... You can forget my yearlings.
8: And last picture. Back at the mountain shack, Porky has called Scrub outside.
18: Yeah, what is it, Porky?
19: Hey, listen, Scrub. I planted the dynamite under the far end of the bridge. Then I went down the highway to take down a detour sign. Scrub, it's gone.
18: Yeah? Well, that ain't good. But just remember, nobody can prove we put it there.
9: Oh, isn't that too bad? Tex has driven right into the trap, and Porky's going to blow up the bridge so he can't turn his truck around and get back across it.
8: Yes.
9: And if he doesn't get back onto the road to bring Silver Lad to the Milestone Farm, Mr. Miles says he won't be able to sell his horses to that man from South America, and then Mr. Miles will lose his farm, too, because he needs the money. Oh, I wonder what'll happen.
8: Well, let's hope that that detour sign having disappeared will get Scrub and Porky into trouble and help Tex.
9: Oh, I hope so.
8: Well, now it's time to go to the second section of the Comic Weekly.
9: Oh, yes. And there's that funny, funny gag. Dagwood. I wonder what happens to him today.
8: Well, let's read now and find out. Here we go with Dagwood and Blondie. Ramafoo, ramafum, zim, zam, zombie. Conjure me music for Dagwood and Blondie. The phone in Mr. Dither's office rings.
0: Yes, hello?
8: It's Blondie who says...
21: Mr. Dithers, ask Dagwood to stop at my dressmaker's and pick up my new dress for tonight.
8: Last picture, top row. Dithers answers...
0: Oh, don't worry, Blondie. I'll tell him.
21: I called you because I know he'd forget it.
8: Second picture, second row. The phone rings in Dagwood's office.
15: Hello? Dagwood Bumstead of the firm of Dithers and Company, Incorporated, etc. speaking.
8: It's Mrs. Dithers who tells Dagwood.
22: Oh, Dagwood, would you please tell my husband to meet me at the Dale's restaurant at 6? We're going to dine there.
8: Last picture, second row, Dagwood says.
15: Now, don't worry, Mrs. Dithers. I'll tell him.
22: I know, Dagwood. That's why I called you. I knew Julius would forget.
8: At the end of the day, Dagwood and Mr. Dithers are putting their coats on to go home. And then Dithers says...
0: Seems to me there was some kind of message for you.
15: Message? Message? Say, seems to me there was one for you, too. Now, what was it?
0: Oh, dear, oh, dear.
8: An hour later, Dagwood and Mr. Dithers are down at the waterfront, still trying to remember what the message was. Dithers groans.
0: Oh, this is terrible. We don't dare go home until we remember those messages, Dagwood.
8: And Dagwood chews his fingernails.
15: Golly, it's getting dark.
8: And they think and think, trying to remember. Two hours later, the moon is high in the sky. Last picture, third row, Dithers suddenly shouts,
0: I remember the dress from the dressmakers.
15: Oh, yes, and you're to meet your wife at the Dale's restaurant. Hooray!
8: An hour later, first picture, bottom row, Mr. Dithers comes into his house. And there stands his wife, glowering at him. Dithers says...
0: Now, darling, I went to the restaurant just like you said, and you weren't there.
15: I waited for you 3 hours and then came home.
0: Now, dear, don't lose your temper.
8: About this time, Dagwood comes into his house. And there stands Blondie, impatiently waiting for him.
15: I went to the dressmaker's just like you said, dear, but her shop was closed.
9: That means we can't go to the dance tonight.
15: Now, Blondie, remember, I'm your lawfully wedded wife. I mean, husband.
8: And a half hour later, Mr. Dithers, who is now a mess of bruises and bumps from the beating his wife has given him, is on the phone calling Dagwood.
0: Oh, hello, Dagwood. I'm calling to find out how you made out.
21: This is Blondie. Dagwood is in no condition to answer the phone.
9: Oh, those silly men. They just can't remember anything.
8: No, they can't remember a thing. Blondie was sure that Dagwood would forget if she called him. So she called Mr. Dithers to tell Dagwood, and then Mr. Dithers forgets.
9: And the same thing happens to Mrs. Dithers and Dagwood.
8: Yes. Well, after the beating those fellows took, I don't think they'll forget again.
9: No, I'm afraid not.
8: Aren't those people funny?
9: Yes. People funny.
8: Well, now I know you'd like to see what's happening in Walt Disney's story, The Sword and the Rose.
9: Oh, yes, please.
8: All right, then let's turn over the page and go past the little king on page 3. And here on page 4 of the second section is The Sword and the Rose.
9: Yes, and you remember, it's in the early days of England when Henry was king.
8: And his sister Mary had fallen in love with a captain of the guard.
9: Which isn't what they like to have happen because... Captains in the guard didn't marry princesses.
8: No, the king and the queen try to make certain that anyone of the royal line would marry someone of another royal line.
9: Yes, but I wonder what will happen here because Princess Mary really loves Charles Brandon, and I don't blame her because he's brave and handsome and daring.
8: Yes, but King Henry has noticed Princess Mary is pretty fond of Charles Brandon, and the king had said he's going to break this up by having her marry the King of France.
9: Oh, I wonder if that'll really happen. I hope it doesn't.
8: Well, let's read now and find out. Here we go with The Sword and the Rose. It's merry, merry England, when knighthood was in flower. Music to bewitch our story hour. Charles Brandon, who is now in love with the Princess Mary, is talking to his friend, Caskoden. Ah, Sir Edwin, what am I to do? A mere guardsman, bewitched by the Princess Mary. And Caskoden replies,
19: Aye, Charles. And you have cast a spell on Milady, too.
8: And at the same time, in the Princess's chambers, her lady-in-waiting, Margaret, and she are talking. Margaret tells the princess that she shouldn't fall in love with a commoner because King Henry has pledged her to marry the King of France. Last picture, top row, the princess answers that it's time that everybody understood that she'll wed whoever she chooses. At that moment, there's a knock on the door.
4: Well, Your Highness.
8: The Lady Margaret opens the door, and the chamberlain says, last picture, second row,
4: With license of Your Highness, the king commands you to the royal presence to meet the French ambassadors.
8: Mary answers, Inform the king I'm not disposed to come. First picture, bottom row, the quaking chamberlain returns to the king. He bows and says fearfully,
4: Your grace, my liege, the princess says she will not come.
8: The king explodes.
5: What? Am I to be flouted under the Windsor roof? Defied?
8: And last picture, he leaps to his feet.
5: Arch thunder! If she'll not wait upon us, we'll wait upon her.
9: Ooh, the king is angry.
8: Oh, you bet he is.
9: He's going to talk to Mary himself, isn't he?
8: It looks that way.
9: Oh, I hope she's brave and doesn't let him scare her, though, because I wanted to marry Charles Brandon because he's brave and handsome and daring.
8: Well, we'll find out more about this next week. Now let's turn over the page. And here on the last page of the Comic Weekly is Flash Gordon.
9: Oh, yes, and Flash is on the planet Titan.
8: Yes, and they're to investigate there to see what life on the planet is like. And they were trapped inside a cave.
9: Yes, and a big boulder was rolled against the opening of the cave.
8: And there's just a little tiny spot at the top that they might escape through.
9: Yes, but you remember that Flash saw a great big hand of a giant right outside the cave, and he's sure that the giant is waiting to capture them. I wonder what will happen today.
8: Well, let's read now and find out. Here we go with Flash Gordon. Rig-a-rig-a-doon-doon, sash-ka-ma-tash. Let's have music for Heroic Flash. As they crouch on the top of the boulder, a foot away from the narrow opening, Flash, who has glimpsed the giant, says, Whatever it is, it's hiding there, waiting to grab us as we crawl out of here one by one. Midas says,
19: Well, it's not going to get me.
8: And he fires his rocket pistol.
19: There, it's gone.
8: Flash says, Well, your shots didn't seem to bother it much. And then the pilot shouts, Hey, I smell something burning! Flash looks around and sees the cave is beginning to fill with smoke. Last picture, top row, he exclaims, He's trying to smoke us out. We've got to act fast. Now listen, cover me. I'll make a run for it. If I get outside, perhaps I can stop it. So holding his rocket rifle in his hands, he makes a run for the opening.
19: Here goes!
8: Crawls out of the opening, but is suddenly knocked over by the giant hand.
19: Hey!
8: He falls headfirst into a huge basket. The smoke drives Midas and the pilot out of the cave.
19: I can't stand this smoke. I'm getting out, too.
8: And the giant hand scoops first Midas and then the pilot into the basket. And last picture, the three of them see Dale come tumbling down.
19: Yeah, here comes Dale.
8: Well, that makes the whole passel of us.
19: Caught like fish in a basket.
8: Yes, they're all captured now.
9: What'll happen to them? Will the giants kill them?
8: Well, next week we'll find that out. Now, that's all the time I have. But before I go, here's that nice fellow with some more interesting information. Well, honey, and all you boys and girls, I've got to go now.
9: All right, Mr. Connie Greedy Man, but I'll be waiting for you next week.
8: Okay, that's a date, and a date with all you boys and girls. Be sure to meet me with our little friend, Miss Honey, next week when I raid Puck the Comic Weekly. For I'm the Comic Weekly Man, the jolly Comic Weekly Man. I'll be back to read the funnies to you, happy boys and honeys. Don't forget, boys and girls, see you all next week. Your friend.

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1: What about that?
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1: Is it? Do you think I might try a piece? I'll have 2 ounces, please.
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4: 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What would you rather have for breakfast?

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0: 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To your FBI, you look for national security, and to the Equitable Society for financial security. These two great institutions are dedicated to the protection of you, your home, and your country. Tonight, the story of a crime against the people. Misery chiseling.
1: Crawling on one of the lower rungs of the criminal scale is the breed known as the misery chiseler. Defined in dignified terms, he is one who preys on the misfortunes of another for profit. In language more becoming him, he is a parasite who exists on human sorrow, heartache, and misery. The war, with its backwash of heartaches here at home, has given the misery chiseler a rich field in which to work. Through the cooperation of the victims, however, the FBI has already bagged scores of these despicable criminals and is continuously warring against them. But a misery chiseler is not too easily caught, because he has robbed his victim and disappeared before the victim realizes or even suspects that he or she has been robbed. The story of tonight's case begins in San Francisco, in the modest little home of Mrs. Henry Miller, a widow, whose son was reported missing in action some time ago. But just now, from a man introducing himself as Colonel Addison Bramley of British Army Intelligence, Mrs. Miller has heard good news.
2: You don't know how I've prayed, Colonel Bramley, that this might be true.
3: I understand.
2: That my son was alive, even though a prisoner of the Japanese.
3: Yes, it is much better to know that than nothing at all.
2: I know.
3: Well, I fear, madam, I must be dashing along now.
2: Oh, must you leave right away, Colonel Bramley?
3: Yes, I must. I have so little time, sorry to say.
2: Oh.
3: I'm en route to Washington on a special mission in connection with the work of the underground in Indochina, you see.
2: Oh, of course. Well, you'll never know how deeply grateful I am to you.
3: Not at all, madam. One is never too busy to perform an errand of mercy. Let us both rather be grateful to your good pastor, Reverend Morley, for bringing us together.
2: Oh, he's been so kind trying to get some news for me.
3: It was just luck, you know.
2: Really?
3: Somewhere en route from Burma, I mislaid the slip of paper with your son's name. But thank heavens I did recall that you're both members of the Hillside Church here. So I
2: Your
3: made him...
2: family.
3: Yes?
2: I'd hate to bother you, but could you get a letter to my son through the underground?
3: I believe so, yes.
2: I'd be so grateful.
3: I have a suggestion.
2: Yes?
3: With a little money, Mrs. Miller, your son could purchase special favors and comforts from the Japanese guards. They're very susceptible to petty bribery.
2: Could you get that to him, too?
3: Well, we have managed from time to time to transmit sums of money from parents to their sons.
2: Oh, that'd be wonderful. I haven't much, but, well, I have $500 in my savings account. Could you get that to my son?
3: Certainly. And I can assure you, madam, that such a sum would improve your boy's circumstances immeasurably.
2: Then I'll go to the bank the first thing in the morning. Oh, but that'd be too late for you.
3: No, no, not at all. My plane for Washington doesn't leave until 11 a.m. I could meet you in the lobby of my hotel just before going to the airfield.
2: Oh, thank you, Colonel Bramley.
3: My dear madam, it's been a pleasure.
1: You can understand Mrs. Miller's readiness to give this perfect stranger $500. Outweighing her normal caution was her anxiety for her son. And Colonel Bramley, so called, his important bearing and credible story, and the fact that he had contacted her through her pastor, these things were enough to allay any suspicion. And no doubt her disillusionment would have been delayed for a long time had not something occurred a few days later, which brought her to the San Francisco office of the FBI.
4: And what caused you to suspect this Colonel Bramley, Mrs. Miller?
2: This message, Mr. Hartley, from the War Department.
4: Oh, I see.
2: There had been a mistake. My son was not missing. He was wounded, and they're sending him home.
4: That's fine.
2: I'll not tell him anything about it, of course.
4: But we're mighty glad that you told us.
2: A neighbor of mine said that I should.
4: You've done exactly right. These things are embarrassing to the victims, I know. But unless they report the cases, we don't know that they exist.
2: I only hope I haven't come too late.
4: You've given us an excellent description of the man, and we'll go to work at once.
2: Do you have to say anything to my pastor? He'd feel so badly about it.
4: He'll be as anxious for us to catch this man as you and we are, I'm sure.
2: Of course, but...
4: And he might have a helpful clue. We'll teletype this description to Washington headquarters at once.
1: During the next few hours, every hotel, every airline, railroad, and bus ticket office in San Francisco was checked by FBI agents. But no trace of any Colonel Bramley or anyone fitting Mrs. Miller's general description of him. Later that evening, a teletype message is coming into the FBI office as Special Agent Hartley enters.
4: What's coming in, John?
5: Answer from Washington. They say no information on Colonel Bramley or anyone fitting general description in personal files. Try to get fingerprints.
4: Well, I did just that, and I got them.
5: You did? Where?
4: I think our Colonel Bramley made a mistake calling on Mrs. Miller's pastor.
5: What do you mean?
4: The pastor had Bramley sign his guest book.
5: Oh?
4: Look. Bramley signed on the right-hand page and had to press down the left-hand page with his left fingers while he signed. Reverend Morley saw him do it.
5: Well, he certainly left some fingerprints.
4: Yes. They were going to send these specimens off to Washington right away.
1: Ironically enough, while his fingerprints and handwriting are speeding across the continent, Colonel Bramley, a few hundred miles away in Salt Lake City, is just complimenting his young hostess on an excellent dinner. On this occasion, however, he has demoted himself to a major. A Major Romney Richards.
6: My dear madam, that was a most delightful meal.
7: Well, it was very simple, really, Major Richards.
6: Oh, come now. I haven't dined so well in quite a spell. A bit of a rhyme, what?
7: And pure flattery. And you know it.
6: Oh, nonsense. I'm quite shamelessly a philogastric, an ardent epicurean, and I declare I envy your good husband such an excellent cook.
7: Well, Major, this was all too little in return for what you're going to do for him.
6: I must repeat, nonsense.
7: I don't know how I can ever thank you enough for either of us.
6: Just thank your good pastor, my dear, for bringing us together. And you may rest assured that through my agents in Russia, working with the Manchurian underground, the money will reach and bring relief to your dear husband.
1: Another day, another city, and another victim. And still free to pursue his loathsome profession. But in San Francisco, he had left a trace. And in both cities, he had left a pattern of operation. Therefore, although unaware of it, his race against time had begun. For the moment, the advantage was his because the FBI had not yet established his identity. But an hour later, as he boarded a bus out of Salt Lake City to continue his misery-chiseling trek eastward, the teletype brought a report to the FBI San Francisco office.
5: Got something for you, Hartley.
4: What is it?
5: Report from Washington. They identified those prints.
4: Good.
5: It says, Bramley fingerprints identified with swindler whose description tallies with description furnished by Mrs. Miller.
4: Here, let me see.
5: Here you go.
4: Your man is Thomas Edward Bradley, born Chicago, Illinois. 40 years old, 5 feet 11, 175 pounds. Served New York prison term, forgery. Paroled on request of chaplain whom Bradley served as secretary.
5: That explains the minister angle in his operations.
4: Exactly. I'll get it. Hello? Yes? Salt Lake office calling. Hello? Yes, Hartley speaking. Oh, hello, Jager. What? Yes? Yes? That's enough for me. Teletype your report to Washington. Goodbye.
5: What's up?
4: Mr. Bradley pulled a job in Salt Lake City last night. I'm going there in the next plane.

We momentarily close the Federal Bureau of Investigation file on Thomas Bradley, Misery Chiseler. We will reopen this file in just a moment. In the office of President Thomas I. Parkinson of the Equitable Life Assurance Society of the United States is a folder filled with letters that come straight from the heart of America. These letters were written by the fathers and mothers and wives of Equitable Society members who have died while serving with the armed forces of the United States. Since the Equitable is truly a society in which all policyholders belong to one big family, we would like to share the inspiration of these letters with all our members. And here, for example, is one from a father who has given us permission to read it on this program. He writes, "Dear Mr. Parkinson, your kind letter of sympathy made us feel more like living and carrying on. As from the way it was written, I know the words came direct from your heart. It's very easy to see how a society like yours could achieve so much. It couldn't be otherwise. Your consoling letter would make our son proud to know that he belonged to a society like yours. The principles for which he fought and gave his life make us proud to be the parents of a son like him. While he was called upon to make the supreme sacrifice, we know now that he did not give his life in vain. Letters like these keep us continually conscious of our responsibility to members of the Equitable Society and to all America. And now, back to the file on Thomas Bradley, Misery Chiseler.

0: Unfortunately, a misery chiseler nearly always leaves a large number of victims in his wake. But the more promptly the victims report their cases, the shorter becomes the criminal's trail. Mrs. Miller in San Francisco did not report her case for 3 days, although she was not to blame for that. But this gave the criminal, Thomas Edward Bradley, a 3-day start. The FBI lost another day establishing his identity. And a 4-day start in an area as broad as America is quite a handicap in pursuing a criminal who must keep on the move. The FBI now had Bradley's description and his pattern of operation. And all FBI field offices throughout the country had been alerted. His race against the FBI and time had begun in earnest, and already he had lost ground. The report of the fresh case in Salt Lake City had cut Bradley's lead from 4 days to 36 hours. At this moment, Special Agent Hartley, bent on picking up Bradley's trail, has landed in a passenger plane on Salt Lake City's airport.
1: Hartley.
2: Oh, hello, Jager.
1: Not much use in you stopping off here.
2: What's the story?
1: When Washington alerted us this afternoon, we contacted all ministers.
2: Yes?
1: One of them reported a Major Richards. He had sent him to a Mrs. Warner. Her story is in this report here.
2: What about Bradley?
1: We checked, and he left on a bus at 9:30 last night for Denver.
2: He's loose in Denver by now, I guess.
1: Yes. We got the information too late to have him picked up at the Denver terminal.
2: But the Denver office is working in the case.
1: Yes.
2: All ministers there alerted?
1: Yes. And all railroad and bus offices are being watched.
2: Good. Thanks, Jager. I'm heading for Denver.
0: Special Agent Hartley arrived in Denver about 4 a.m. The FBI agents there had uncovered no trace of Bradley. But he had to be somewhere in the city. Hotels and rooming houses were checked. No Bradley. And by that afternoon, no minister had reported any contact with him. But Bradley was at work that afternoon, just the same.
3: What a glorious drive this is, Mrs. Curtis.
4: I never tire of it, Colonel Ashley.
3: I dare say you couldn't. If it weren't for this beastly war and the work I must do, I should love to tarry in the midst of this scenic splendor for a season myself.
4: You must come back someday.
3: You may be sure I shall. But for now, I'm afraid we must be turning back toward the city.
4: Oh. Colonel Ashley.
3: Yes.
4: How soon will the money reach my son?
3: The underground in occupied China is doing a splendid job, Mrs. Curtis. Your son should receive the money within a fortnight.

0: The criminal who lives by his wits is smart enough to alter his pattern of operation occasionally. That's why no minister in Denver had been contacted by Bradley. With the aid of newspaper files, he had contacted a next of kin directly. That's why also Bradley was not apprehended leaving Denver. It was 2 days later when the FBI uncovered the fact that Bradley had boarded an eastbound bus 2 stations out of Denver and had reached his destination by now, Cleveland. But 5 hours later, by plane, Special Agent Hartley arrived in Cleveland, too. It is shortly after noon, and Hartley is just entering the FBI office.
1: Hello, Phil.
2: Oh, come in, Hartley. We've been expecting you.
1: What's been happening?
2: The town's pretty well covered, but no lead on Bradley yet.
1: You read his report?
2: Yes.
1: I hope he goes back to the minister pattern here.
2: The ministers have all been alerted, but no report from any yet.
1: How about the newspaper list of next of kin for the boys missing in action?
2: 3 men are working on it, but Bradley may go to work before all next of kin are alerted.
1: Yes.
2: You figure he worked that way in Denver?
1: Well, he didn't contact any ministers, and the newspaper files are open to anybody.
2: So Bradley went down the list of missing in action, picked out a victim, and went to work.
1: I'm sure of it.
2: Well, we've covered everything. We'll just have to wait for developments.
1: Yes, but I sure hope they develop, and fast.
0: It is now 7 p.m., and nothing has developed for the FBI. But at this moment, in a Cleveland suburb, a Mrs. Paul Everett's front doorbell rings.
3: Mrs. Everett?
4: Yes?
3: I'm Major Radcliffe, British Army Intelligence.
4: Oh, yes. Reverend Matthew's housekeeper phoned that you were coming over. Well, won't you come in?
3: Thank you. Thank you. Mrs. Everett, I have news for you.
4: Oh?
3: About your husband.
4: About Paul?
3: Your husband, Mrs. Everett, is alive.
4: Oh.
3: And I've come to ask you if there is...

0: Reverend Matthews' housekeeper sent Bradley to Mrs. Everett's house. But why wasn't the FBI notified? While Bradley goes to work on his prospective victim, the minutes, the hours drag by in the FBI office.
1: Well, Phil, it doesn't look like things are going to develop.
2: No.
1: Bradley is going into action here. We should have heard by now.
2: I know. I'll get it. Robert speaking.
3: This is Reverend Matthews.
2: Yes, Reverend?
3: I was out all afternoon and neglected to tell my housekeeper about your warning.
2: Yes?
3: I have just returned, and she tells me she directed a Major Radcliffe to Mrs. Paul Everett's house.
2: Yes?
3: He's probably still there.
2: What's the address?
3: 1625 Lenway Boulevard.
2: Lenway Boulevard. Thank you very much, Reverend.
1: One of the ministers, Phil?
2: Yes. Here's her name and address. A Mrs. Paul Everett. I think Bradley's there.
1: Good. I'll get a cab. You phone the woman and tell her to hold Bradley.
2: Right.

0: Wait for me, driver.
1: Right.
0: How do you do?
2: Yes.
0: I'm Special Agent Hartley, FBI.
2: Oh, yes, I've been expecting you.
0: Is the major still here?
2: No, I'm sorry. He left just a few minutes before your office called.
3: Another miss, but this time by a margin of only a few minutes. This meant Bradley was still in Cleveland. If he tried to register at a hotel or a trenchant rooming house, clerks were keeping a sharp lookout for a man of his description with a British accent. If he tried to leave the city, airline, bus, and railroad ticket offices were alerted by the FBI, all waiting for Bradley to make a move. 4 hours passed and no report. Then Special Agent Hartley began a personal round of travel officers. It was 1 a.m. when he reached an airline ticket office. He scanned the brief list of passengers booked on the flights, then questioned the girl on duty.
0: Dr. Philip Gibson. Remember him?
2: Yes, he said he was a surgeon here.
0: I've looked in the telephone directory, and there's no Dr. Philip Gibson listed.
2: There's not?
0: No. How old a man was he?
2: Oh, around 40.
0: British accent?
2: I don't remember.
0: Notice anything particular about him?
2: Well, no, but he did make a mistake. He asked for space to Newark, New Jersey, and we don't stop there anymore.
0: Newark, eh?
2: Yes. I gave him space to New York and told him how to take the tube to Newark.
0: When did his flight leave?
2: Oh, it's reached New York by now.
0: May I use your phone?
2: Why, yes, of course.
0: Thanks. Would you book me on the next flight to New York, miss?
2: Yes, sir. That will be about an hour from now.
0: Hello? Phil? Hartley. Contact the Newark office right away to set the stage for Bradley and have them alert ministers and all next of kin. I'm on the next plane to New York.
3: Hartley arrived at the Newark office.

0: Hartley arrived at the Newark office of the FBI about 6 a.m. By noon, the stage was set. Ministers alerted. Next of kin of boys missing in action alerted. Everything was in readiness. The afternoon hours dragged by. Nothing happened. 6 o'clock. Maybe there was a Dr. Philip Gibson after all. Maybe Bradley hadn't dropped his English accent, changed his name and manner. 7 o'clock. 7:30. At 8 o'clock, a Mrs. George Wiley, a resident of Newark, was entertaining a guest in her living room.
1: Some more tea, Colonel Barton?
2: No, thank you. It was delicious, but I can't name the blend for the life of me.
1: Oh, gracious, I wouldn't know either. To me, tea is tea, except in a Chinese restaurant.
2: A jolly good quip, that. Well, Mrs. Wiley, I'm afraid I really must be dashing off. You'll be late for your dinner engagement.
1: But it's been such a pleasure talking with you.
2: Thank you. And I find it difficult to leave your charming company, but I have urgent matters to take care of in New York this evening.
1: Of course.
2: And you may rest assured that as soon as I've cashed your check, the money will be on its way to your brother. The Korean underground has not failed yet.
1: I can't thank you enough, Colonel.
2: Just thank Providence for making it possible for me to be of service to you. Good night, Mrs. Wiley.
1: Good night, Colonel.
3: Oh, just a minute, please.
2: I beg your pardon?
3: You should. For making me chase you all the way from San Francisco.
2: What the devil are you talking about, sir, and just who are you?
3: I'm a special agent of the FBI.
2: The FBI?
3: That's right. I'd like to ask you some questions.
2: Look here, young man. Do you know to whom you're speaking?
3: Yes, I do, Mr. Bradley.
2: Bradley?
3: Yes. Thomas Edward Bradley. Bad check artist, forger, swindler, and misery chiseler.
2: Heaven!
3: Wanted for impersonating an officer of a country with whom the United States is at peace.
2: Gad, man, is that true?
3: It is.
2: Then I trust the FBI will exhibit proper regard for this country's international relations and take such an utter scoundrel out of circulation.
0: And so, thanks to the cooperation of the citizens on whom he preyed, the FBI was able to chalk up another victory in its war on the misery chiselers. Bradley's final capture was made possible in this case when Mrs. George Wiley, who had been alerted, took long enough at making a pot of tea to also telephone the FBI. Scores of Bradley's kind have been arrested, but not all. Their arrest depends on your help. And you can make their miserable racket unprofitable by dealing only through government agencies and through reputable public service organizations in seeking information concerning loved ones in the service reported missing. Also, by checking first with the FBI before dealing with any individual professing to have special knowledge about the missing person. Remember, the FBI belongs to you. It operates for your protection.

You'll hear about the disposition of this case in just a minute. Do you know what would happen if every single piece of farm machinery in America wore out tomorrow? Well, among other things, it would mean that war production would come to a dead stop. People now living in cities would have to hurry back to the farms. Actually, to get in the wheat crop alone without the aid of mechanical equipment would require the services of every able-bodied person in America plus millions of foreign workers. So will you join the Equitable Society in a salute to an indispensable industry? A salute to the men and women who manufacture and the dealers who service farm equipment, who have built the huge backlog of tractors, binders, and combines that have sowed and harvested our record wartime crops. For many years, funds of the Equitable Life Assurance Society of the United States have been invested in this industry.

0: which has done an incredible job of war production and at the same time has manufactured the parts necessary to keep farm equipment from wearing out. Today, although thousands of young farmers have exchanged their overalls for Uncle Sam's uniforms, America is still well fed, thanks to the farm equipment industry. In wartime, equitable society dollars are fighting dollars. And at all times, they are security dollars. For you, your home, and your country.
1: Thomas Bradley, charged with impersonating an accredited official of a country with which the United States is at peace, was sentenced to a long term in a federal penitentiary.

The incidents used in tonight's broadcast are taken from the files of the Federal Bureau of Investigation. However, all names used are fictitious, and any similarity thereof to the names of persons living or dead is accidental. Programs in this series of particular interest to servicemen and women are broadcast overseas through the worldwide facilities of the Armed Forces Radio Service. Tonight, the music was under the direction of Van Cleve, the author was Frank Ferries, and your narrator was Frank Lovejoy. This is Your FBI is a Jerry Devine production. Now, this is Carl Frank speaking for the Equitable Life Assurance Society of the United States and inviting you to tune in again next week at this same time for This is Your FBI.

0: August 1st is Air Force Day, a day for air-minded America to look backward at her achievements on the battleground of the sky and forward to the promise of peace the shadow of her wings over the world forecasts. On August 1st, your Army Air Forces will have completed their 38th year of pioneer service in the taming of a new frontier. 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
3: Quaker Puffed Wheat Sparkies bring you... Quaker Puffed Wheat Sparkies bring you Terry and the Pirates.
4: In just a moment, you may be able to hear the faint scratching of a phonograph needle on a record. This blank record is recording the voices of two people, that of Mrs. Sainsbury and that of a murderer, Secretary Cuffney. A microphone is hidden in a wastebasket in her hotel room. Wires lead across the carpet, out the window, and up to a room on the floor above. It's a tense moment for Pat Ryan, who is hidden in Mrs. Sainsbury's room. Terry and Hotshot Charlie are operating the portable recording equipment in the room above. So stand by.
5: Oh, here comes Quaker with a bang, bang. Right.

0: soft, sweet Sparkies have vitamins, do tell. The easy step to extra pep, and boy, the taste is well. Here comes Quaker with the bang, bang.
1: Hi, gang. Feeling smart today? Then tell us, when is a door not a door? The answer is, when it's a jar. Uh-oh, I left myself wide open on that one. And say, when is a package of breakfast cereal not a package of breakfast cereal? When it's empty, of course. And gang, that's a sorry state of affairs. Especially if that package happens to be Quaker Puffed Wheat Sparkies. Man, oh man, you don't want to miss out on these delicious ready-to-eat breakfast grains a single day. I'll say not, for there's no beating this eating. Quaker Puffed Wheat Sparkies are shot from guns, exploded 8 times larger, and have a swell comeback for more flavor, and come-again crispness that makes them a taste treat you'll want to repeat. More than that, these giant kingpin kernels are good for you. Yes, indeed. They provide the wholesome proteins, food energy, and iron of wheat in these easy-to-digest, crispy, puff grains. So see to it you always have a good supply on hand at all times. That's Quaker Puffed Wheat Sparkies. They come only in the big Quaker packages that are red and blue. They're the ones for you.
2: I don't know if you can hear that or not. It's very faint. But the machine is recording every word that is said in room 301. Terry and Hotshot Charlie are listening through headphones, while in a nearby chair, somewhat confused, sits a man named Mossbunker. He barged in unexpectedly and insisted that he had prior right to the hotel room. But Terry finally got him quieted down. As the record continues to turn on the machine, let's turn our attention to the leading figures in this affair, to room 301. Where we find the French wife of Conrad Sainsbury trying her best to remain calm as she faces the oldish, youngish Mr. Cuffney.
3: As I said to you when you spoke to me in the lobby a few minutes ago, Mrs. Sainsbury, you'll be wise to think twice before you go to the police.
4: Monsieur Cuffney, I know you have killed my brother Pierre and Dr. Fontaine on the yacht. And my husband, he know you do that too.
3: Well, my dear lady, if your husband knows that, why doesn't he go to the police? Why doesn't he turn me in?
4: Oh, Lord, it is because you know so much about Conrad. If he tell about you, you will tell about him, so he does not speak. But with me, it is different. I will speak, oui.
3: You are the victim of your own hysterical imagination, Mrs. Sainsbury.
4: It is so, and so much hysteric. But this time, I fear for myself. I fear you talk with my husband. I listen at the door. Monsieur Cuffney, I know what you say.
3: You didn't ever hear me admit any crime.
4: I hear that is what you speak, and I will tell the police.
3: This little conversation is just between us, Mrs. Sainsbury, just between us.
4: Monsieur Cuffney, then you admit you're guilty to people on the yacht?
3: Yes. Yes. I got rid of Pierre, and if Dr. Fontaine had not seen me throw Pierre overboard, well, the doctor would be alive today.
4: Are you still this to me?
3: Why not? So I killed Fontaine with a dagger I took from your husband's cabin. Just in time, too. A Fontaine would have reached that meddler Ryan and his friends. But Fontaine didn't talk, I'm sure of it. And neither will you.
4: You will not kill me. I'm not afraid. No, I'm not.
3: My dear lady, killing you is a waste of time. I can do plenty of harm to your husband, ruin him. And that means you'll again be just what you are, a cheap, frowsy gold digger who managed to charm a wealthy man into marrying you, a man 30 years older than yourself.
4: That approves.
3: Forgive me if I speak plainly, but I want you to know just how foolish it is for you to make trouble for me.
4: If it is so, I do not go to the police. If I do not speak of what you tell me.
3: Oh, then things go on as usual.
4: But you kill those men. You do not want ever to find these other men, Jean-Queen.
3: That is right. I don't want your husband to continue his search for the person known as Dr. John Quill.
4: So you kill Pierre because it is so he can show where Jean Quill is living, oui?
3: Exactly.
4: You do not like these Dr. Jean Quill, huh?
3: You're curious, I must say.
4: As you say, this conversation is just between us.
3: Is it?
4: Oui, maybe. Seulement, vous et moi.
3: You may be a lot smarter than I give you credit for. After all, you are clever enough to trick Sainsbury into making you his wife. Although you'll never know how I tried to prevent that mistake.
4: You do not try to help Conrad. You are the devil, the snake.
3: Well, my dear lady, I have one other proposition. Listen closely. You do not love Sainsbury, neither do I. He's a slave driver and a bully. He cares nothing for you. He's simply pleased to have you as a decoration. You are quite attractive to be the wife of a man so much older.
4: I do not see what you mean.
3: Wait, please. Someday your Conrad is going to get rid of you. How? I do not know. He'd get rid of me if he dared. But I have my own private records, and should I die suddenly, they would be turned over to people to rival newspapers who would be glad to wreck the Sainsbury's empire. And you'd go with it, my dear lady, all the way to the gutter.
4: What is it you wish to speak? I do not understand.
3: You'd be very smart to come over to my side. Play the game with me. Working together, we can really handle Sainsbury. You will end up with a fortune of your own. And you can snap your pretty fingers at the great dictator. And that's what he is. A dictator of a paper empire. How does the idea strike you?
4: No, I do not think like this before.
3: Take your time. There's no hurry. But be smart. Keep your pretty mouth shut. Use your head. I'm sure you'll wake up to your senses.
4: Why, monsieur, is it wrong to find Dr. Jean-Quille, who is lost? Why do you wish to stop Conrad from going to Indochina?
3: Because I am the man who brought Dr. Quill to Indochina. I thought he'd died. Cannot afford to have him found alive.
4: Yes, it is all what you call the terrible puzzle.
3: It isn't a puzzle, my dear lady. But you need not bother your pretty head about such things. All I want from you is your agreement to do things my way.
4: Monsieur, I must have the time to think.
3: Very well. There's really no hurry. We'll talk again. So, good night.
4: Maman. Mon Dieu, I am so upset.
3: I can understand that.
4: How do I know I can trust you? How do I know you do not lie? How do I know you would do not what you call the
3: double cross?
4: It is so. How do I know? You talk to me, then you go and talk to Conrad. You make much trouble for me.
3: I see what you mean, my dear lady.
4: You have killed two men, alors. You have made Conrad afraid of you. You have kidnapped the great Dr. Jean-Quille.
3: Yes, and you don't want anything to happen to you, naturally. Yes, I can use a pretty woman like you. You'll be useful to me.
4: Monsieur Coveney, why did you steal Dr. Jean-Quille and take him to Indochina?
3: It's a long story. Too long to tell right now.
4: But what is it you wish me to do for you?
3: Just do all you can to stop your husband from leaving Hong Kong and starting for Indochina. You can surely make many delays, pretend to be ill. He'll not leave you here and go on without you.
4: Monsieur Cosney, I do not assist you until you explain the answer to my question.
3: But you will help in this matter.
4: Conrad is the old fool. You have seen I could not love him, but I do not throw away everything because you come here with the fine talk,
3: Well, about Dr. Quill. He gave up his fine practice in New York, disappeared. I happened to be in San Francisco when I met him. He did not know who he was.
4: Dr. Quill did not know himself?
3: Amnesia. He was a victim of overwork, brain fatigue. But I recognized him.
4: Yes?
3: I was sailing for China. I hated John. I've always despised him. Always. He was so successful, and I was just a fly-by-night newspaper man. I hated the great Dr. John Quill.
4: But why do you hate this man? That is crazy.
3: Yes, so it was. Crazy. So, when I saw he didn't recognize me, well, I took him aboard ship. It was no trouble. I wanted to get him out of the way.
4: Why did you not kill him? Killing is easy for you.
3: Killing is something you have to build yourself up to. Anyway, I didn't want to kill John. I just wanted to lose him from the world. And I did. Yes, I did.
4: But why? Why did you do that to him?
3: Because, my dear lady, Dr. John Quill is my half-brother.
4: Oh, is your half-brother? Aren't you? Oh, my dear. So that explains why you do not wish to find him.
5: I thought I'd lost him. He didn't know who he was. I left him in Indochina. People thought he was working for the Japanese. He had a small plantation. He was content. It started a new life. But now your husband gets this insane idea of going in search of Dr. John Quill. I cannot let this expedition succeed. John must not be brought back. There's much more I could tell you, but you know too much already.
2: Do you hear the sound of the recording machine? Recording the answer to Pat Ryan's oft-repeated question, why did Cuffney kill Pierre and Dr. Fontaine? Why does he want this Indochina expedition to fail? But all that Cuffney said has been faithfully recorded in the hotel room above. That means plenty's popping. So stand by.
0: Quake, a puppy party, the beat that's up from gun. Here comes Quake with a bang bang. Ra-da-da-da-da, bang bang.
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6: 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With a Polaroid land camera, you get bright, sharp pictures in 15 seconds. 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
7: Is that vase?
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10: There's an old saying that there's strength in numbers. And this is possibly as true on the Magic Island or in Euclidea as it is anywhere else. The Gregory party of four has now grown to five, with the addition of the Euclidean girl submarine commander. The girl whom we have known only as the commander has been sent to live with our party as a punishment for aiding them to escape from the Magic Island. She's a very lovely and clever young person and will be known from this time on as Elaine Raleigh. In the living quarters set aside for Mrs. Gregory and her loyal friends, Joan and her mother are fitting one of Mrs. Gregory's dresses on Elaine, while Jerry and the captain are out trying to get a little more information on their position.
11: I know I'm right, Captain Bradford.
12: Well, I hope you are, Jerry, but this doesn't look much like it.
11: Oh, just the same, I think we should keep walking along this narrow little hallway.
12: At least it was built here for some purpose, and the more we learn of this place, the more chance we have of escaping from it.
11: I know one thing for sure.
12: What's that?
11: Nobody can hear us talking in this tunnel.
12: How are you so sure of that?
11: Well, the commander told me so.
12: Elaine?
11: Yep, that's right. I've called her the commander so long that it's hard to remember to call her anything else. But Elaine is sure a swell name.
12: It is a pretty name, Jerry, and Elaine is a very attractive girl.
11: You bet she is. I think she's mighty nice.
12: Well, I'll agree with you, son, but if you don't mind, I'd like to give you a little advice about her.
11: fellow, Lane.
12: Mm-hmm. Lane and all the rest of the ladies.
11: Yeah? Well, what is it?
12: Well, Jerry, just as one man to another, I'd say that it might be just as well if you didn't say too much about how nice you think Elaine is, especially when Joan is around.
11: Oh, sure. I figured that out for myself. Joan gets all steamed up every time I say something nice about the girl.
12: Yes, you may find that such things will happen to you from time to time.
11: Yeah, I know that. Women are all alike. Oh, but I guess they can't help acting that, like that. And they're pretty nice.
12: Not bad, Jerry. And if you understand them that well, I'll let you alone to work out your own problems with it.
11: Yeah, but Elaine is mighty smart about things in this crazy place. And when she says nobody can hear us in this tunnel, I know it's right.
12: Well, at least it's worth taking a chance on. But why do you think she was so insistent that we explore this passageway?
11: Well, you started it all by what you said at dinner last night.
12: What was that?
11: Well, when you said you thought there must be some easier way to get out of this underwater city than taking a submarine out through those locks.
12: Well, I naturally figured that anyone as clever as these Euclideans are would have more than one exit. There would always be an emergency outlet someplace.
11: That's the idea. And Elaine says there is.
12: And she thinks this steel shaft is the answer?
11: That's right.
12: I wonder. Well, we're going back away from the city now and climbing at the same time. I'd say this was very near that elevator shaft we came down from the island to the underwater city.
11: That's what I think. I've got an idea, Tex. Well, it may be crazy, but I wish you'd listen to it.
12: Well, right ahead, Jerry. Ideas aren't so plentiful that we can afford to waste any of them.
11: Well, that universal solvent of yours, that's the only thing we've got that's better than anything the Euclideans have, isn't it?
12: Yes, I expect that's right.
11: And the only way you can use that is to have it where you can turn it loose or pour it out or spill it or let it run down on something?
12: That's right. Our only real hope to use my solvent as a threat when we try to capture this place is to find the highest point in the city, suspend a quantity of the solvent there, and threaten to release it and destroy the city. That is, unless the Euclideans surrender at our terms.
11: Okay, that's swell. And that fits right in with what the commander, I mean Elaine, said.
12: Yes, go on.
11: Well, she figures that this tunnel we're walking in comes out inside that mountain that the crater of the volcano is in. Only this thing goes right up inside one of the little peaks around the crater. And that the opening at the top is only 30 or 40 feet below the water.
12: Well, if that's true, say, we're as good as off this place right now. But we'll have to be sure that nobody else knows what we know.
11: Well, what could they do about it?
12: Prevent our coming up here for one thing and close this off for another?
11: Yeah, they'd do that all right. Hey, Tex. Oh, listen to our steps.
12: Yeah. We're off that noiseless steel and walking on rock. Good solid rock, too. Begins to look as if your girlfriend is correct.
11: Boy, it sure does. But it looks like there's something here she didn't know about.
12: What? Oh, a steel door, eh?
11: Mm-hmm. And a mighty heavy door from the looks of things.
12: Well, now, if we can get this open, give me a hand here, Jerry.
11: Aye, aye, sir.
12: Well, say, this isn't going to be any too easy.
11: No. Must be some way to get it open, though.
12: I don't like to make too much noise or stay up here too long. We might get caught at it, and that would spoil all our plans.
11: Oh, sure, but, well, we may not get many chances to come up here either. I think we ought to try getting through there right now.
12: Well, your guess is as good as mine in Euclidea, Jerry. Come on, we'll try some more.
11: This is... it's sure funny. The door looks like it was stuck to the sides all the way around.
12: Yes, except on the bottom. Here, put your hands flat against the door, and we'll try pushing down on it.
11: Down?
12: Down.
11: Okay, Skipper. Here we go. Hey, it's moving, Tex. It's moving.
12: It sure is, son. Look, it's going down. That's the best thing in the world for us.
11: Why? Why is it?
12: Well, I'd say there's only one reason for a door to open down. There isn't room for it to open up. And that can mean only one thing. There isn't room for it to open up because we're too near the top of this mountain. Or whatever we're inside of.
11: Gee, Tex, look into that room.
12: Yes. Not only into the room, but look through the room.
11: Come on.
12: Wait, hold it, Jerry. Wait till this door is all the way down into the floor. You might get hurt if you start in there now.
11: Okay. Boy, that's something to see, isn't it?
12: It certainly is. Look, that room is made of transparent steel. And it's mighty near the surface of the water. Why, it must be.
11: Yep. Well, the water's light enough that you can see all around in the room. How deep could the water be and let in that much light?
12: Well, I don't know exactly, but I'd say, not over 4 or 5 fathoms.
11: Not more than 30 feet?
12: Oh, something like that, I think.
11: Gee, Tex, If we're only 30 feet below the surface of the water, we could swim out if we had to without getting hurt.
12: Yeah, we could do just that, son. Well, everything seems to be stationary. Come on, let's go on in.
11: Gee, this place isn't very big.
12: Plenty big enough for an escape chamber, and that's just what it was designed for.
11: Well, how do you get out of here?
12: I'm trying to figure that out. I think I have.
11: How?
12: Now, look, see that valve down there in the corner?
11: Huh? Oh, yeah. I get it. Air pressure.
12: Right, boy. Either air pressure to bring the pressure of this room up to that outside, or to flood this lock with water.
11: Be hard to get out of here and into the water at that. That's a long time to hold your breath.
12: I don't have any idea that you're supposed to hold your breath while you're getting out of here.
11: Well, how else can it be done?
12: Looks more to me as if this whole room was a lock. Yeah, a floating lock. It can be forced up to the surface of the water.
11: Well, looks like the locks they used to get that rocket plane out of that underwater city.
12: Exactly. I think when our time comes to escape from Euclidea, this is the way we do it.
11: And you can leave some of your solvent out in that hallway, so we'll eat down through into the city and let the ocean flood in and destroy everything.
12: That's it. Except that we'll give the Euclideans a chance to surrender and become good citizens of the world. You know, after all, Jerry, we're to stop those scientists before they do a lot of harm in our world with their inventions and discoveries. Our business isn't to hurt anyone.
11: Well, I guess not. But they wouldn't worry about hurting anyone else.
12: Well, do you know of anyone they've hurt?
11: No. Yeah. How about that old sailor who got the first radio message off to us?
12: He wasn't hurt. He's alive and well, a prisoner like the rest of us.
11: Maybe you're right. But will these Euclideans behave if we do capture them and take them home?
12: We'll put them where they'll have to.
11: In jail, you mean?
12: No, I don't think so. You know, I doubt very much if it's possible to prove anything criminal against them. At least nothing serious enough to keep them in a prison for life. You know, after all, Jerry, all they've done is to be just a little too brilliant for the present order of society. While that may be dangerous, well, certainly isn't criminal.
11: But if we can't put them in prison, where can we put them?
12: Well, Mrs. Gregory has money, Jerry. Almost unlimited money. Many of her friends are equally fortunate. I'm sure Pat would lead a movement to form a syndicate, establish a scientific foundation for these people. There they would be allowed to carry on their work, but they'd also be watched to see that anything they developed would only be used for good.
11: Well, it sounds okay, but it sure costs a lot of money and plenty of trouble.
12: It's the only answer I can think of.
11: Well, I hope they refuse to surrender, and we can turn this water in on the whole bunch of them.
12: Now, Jerry, you wouldn't do that.
11: Well, maybe I wouldn't want to do that to the animals they've got down there, but I don't feel very bad about anything happening to the Euclideans.
12: Why, Jerry, they're human, just the same as we are. They're entitled to fair treatment.
11: Yeah, only... Hey, Tex, look.
12: Yeah, I see it, Jerry.
11: Shadow on the water above us.
12: Looks like the shadow of a submarine.
11: No, it's one of those rocket planes shaped like a submarine.
12: How can you tell?
11: Well, see the shadows, those little bumps on the sides, where the wings don't quite fold into the ship?
12: Say, you're right. It is one of the Euclidean rocket planes. It's just drifting on the surface of the water.
11: Well, it's going to be right over us in a minute.
12: The shape of that shadow is changing. There's a bulge on one side of it.
11: Looks almost like somebody was getting out of it and into the water.
12: That's just what's happening. Now, look, that fellow's feet are touching the water.
11: Yep, and we're mighty close to the surface. I'll bet it isn't over 20 feet.
12: Nearer 30, I think, but the water's perfectly clear. Jerry, that man is coming down into the water, and he's coming right for this transparent steel lock.
11: Hey, let's get out of here.
12: Wait, we can step outside the door into the hallway and still see him. I want to watch how this is done.
11: But if he sees us in here, then our chance of using this place for an escape are all gone.
12: Oh, now look, we'll step backward to the door and start to shut it. When it's nearly up to the top, we can safely watch over it and close it quickly when he's near enough to see us.
11: Okay, but we'd better get busy.
12: Look, Jerry, the man has on heavy shoes like a diver, but no diving suit.
11: Well, he's got a little thing like a helmet on, though.
12: Right, just something to allow him to breathe for the few seconds it takes him to get into this lock.
11: He's right beside the lock now, but he's turned sideways, so I guess he can't see us.
12: Now look, he's reaching down to turn something. It's a valve, just what I thought. This is a lock, and he'll fill it with water before coming into it.
11: But how can he get the water out of it when he wants to come through this door?
12: Probably pump it out with that valve we saw in here.
11: Hey, he's letting in the water.
12: He'll have to turn around in a minute. Here, give me a hand here, Jerry, and we'll shut this door quick.
11: Aye, aye, sir.
12: Now, come on, son. Let's get away from here quick.
11: I'll say. Oh, boy. What we know about this place now.
12: Sure looks encouraging, Jerry, but we'll have to be mighty careful about discussing it with the others.
11: But we'll have to tell Joan, their mother, and the girl commander. I mean, Lane.
12: Well, we'll tell them all right, but let's be careful. We're as good as out of Euclidea right now.
11: That's what you think.
12: What's up, kid?
11: Well, look behind you. Through the transparent wall of that steel lock we just came out of.
12: Huh?
11: That's a funny one.
12: Yes, that fellow took off his helmet and stored away in that little cabinet, but he isn't coming out this door.
11: Well, he's sure not going to try going back up through that water without a helmet.
12: Get out of here quick, Joe. He's coming his way.
11: Blame these transparent steel walls. You can't tell when you're through something.
12: He's coming now, and there's no doubt of it.
11: And I'm not sure we can find a way out of here.
12: There aren't any turns in this corridor.
11: You mean there weren't any turns in it when we came up here? No telling what's happened to it since then.
12: Come on, step on it, Jerry. That door's opening behind us.
11: If we can't get around the turn in this tunnel before that fellow sees us, we'll never get a chance to see this place for an escape.
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22: What about that?
23: No. It's quite nice, though.
22: Is it? 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
25: Hello, sir. 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
27: Once upon a time there was an engineer. Choo-choo Charlie was his name, we hear. He had an engine and he sure had fun. He used good and plenty candy to make the train run.
28: Charlie says, love my good and plenty. Charlie says, really rings the bell. Charlie says, love my good and plenty. 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

0: Once again, the Damon Runyon Theater brings you another story by the master storyteller, Damon Runyon. And this one, Social Error. And to tell it to you, here is Broadway.
1: Thanks. Well, it is one morning along about 2 in the a.m. when I am sitting in the Hot Box Club talking of this and that with Miss Midgie Muldoon. Now, Midgie is not a crow by any means, although she is only knee-high to a Pomeranian, a short one. I never see a better-looking duck, and is well-known understand that more than several citizens would like nothing better than to hear Miss Midgie Muldoon speaking soft words to them. However, she has nothing to do with the various high shots. So while we are talking, she stops in the middle of a sentence and says,
2: "Oh, no. Here he comes again."
1: "Huh? Here who comes again?"
2: "Coming in the door. Jack Madigan."
1: "Oh, handsome Jack."
2: "Handsome Jack. No wonder he's so conceited. Couldn't you find a better name for him?"
1: "Well, you'll have to admit that it fits."
2: "I can't stand him. Of all the people I can't stand, he's right on top."
1: "He sees you, Midgie."
2: "Please don't go away, Broadway, no matter what he says."
1: "Well, Midgie, handsome Jack is not a very good citizen to cross in any way."
2: "Don't leave me alone, please."
1: "What if he asks me to go? Not politely."
2: "I'll handle him. Only don't leave me alone with him."
1: So I stay because Midgie asked me to. But I know it is not going to be comfortable, because handsome Jack Madigan always strikes me as a guy who is rough. And I always figured the best you can get out of citizens like that is the worst of it. However, I sit tight. And it is because I do that I am in on the beginning of a very strange story indeed. One which I will tell you in a minute.

0: And now, back to the Damon Runyon Theater and the famous story, Social Error.
1: Like I say, I sit tight, because Midgie Muldoon does not wish to be alone with handsome Jack Madigan. Well, it takes him maybe 2 seconds to come across the floor. He looks down and says,
2: "Hiya, Midgie."
3: "I was fine."
2: Broadway, how are things?
1: "Oh, ups and downs, mostly down."
2: "Yeah. You got something to do, Broadway?"
1: "Not a thing, Jack. I am just whiling away the wee hours of the morning."
2: "Yeah, well, they are pretty wee by now, and you look tired. Maybe you better beat it and crawl in the kip."
1: "I am not sleeping."
2: "I think you are."
1: "No,
3: He's not going."
2: "You want him to stay?"
3: "He's the only one I want to stay."
2: "Why do you keep giving me the brush, Midgie?"
3: "It's the only thing for dandruff."
2: "Look, there ain't nothing wrong with me."
3: "Nothing that not being yourself wouldn't cure."
2: "You got me wrong."
3: "Now, wait a minute. I've told you a dozen times I don't like you. I never will like you, so please don't hang around me. Don't send me flowers, candy, jewelry."
2: "I like to."
3: "All right, so you'll keep getting them back."
2: "Look, just talk to me for a while without giving me the knife, will you?"
3: "No." "Good night, Broadway, and thanks for your company."
1: "Yeah, so long, Midgie."
2: "Midgie."
3: "What?"
2: "I can maybe get you a cab."
3: "There are 30,000 cabs on the street. I can locate one of them."
2: "Like always, I am poison to her. And I am a 14-carat gold inlaid sap for making a play for her. There's $1 million that would roll over and sit up if I give him a tumble."
1: "Well, Jack, do you ever think that maybe Miss Midgie Muldoon thinks that you think she is one of those dolls?"
2: "I can never figure dolls."
1: "Maybe you do like her, huh?"
2: "Yeah. Yeah, Broadway, maybe I do."
1: "But you are not the only one she puts the frost on. The pale-faced kid, Red Henry, Big Sam."
2: "Bums, two-bit characters. There ain't one two in it with me."
1: "I see.
2: What do you see?"
1: "Maybe if you lay off being such a tough character for a while, she will think different."
2: "What are you giving me?"
1: "Well, she will have nothing to do with anybody who is not legitimate."
2: "That is why I say I can never figure dolls. I can never..."
4: "Nobody ever figures a doll, Jack. Hiya, Broadway."
1: "Well, well, Dave the Dude, sit down."
2: "Hi.
4: What is your beef, Jack?"
2: "Never mind."
4: Okay. Keep it to yourself."
1: "We are just talking about Midgie Muldoon."
4: "Ah. First base is still a long way off, huh, Jack?"
2: "Oh, shut up. I'll see you later."
4: "Just think of it. Handsome Jack Madigan souring up because of a doll.
1: Maybe he is on the level."
4: "Jack? Like a corkscrew."
1: Look, Dave, I see a lot of guys. Tough guys. High shots."
4: "So?"
1: "So? Each one of them has got a place inside where things can hurt."
4: "Not Jack."
1: "Maybe."
4: "Okay, maybe. But until I see that guy do something for somebody, something that does not figure to put him on a winning end, I say he is not level. And I do not blame Midgie Muldoon for passing up a case of measles like that guy."
1: "Well, somehow I figure that Dave the Dude is wrong about Jack, because there is something in the way Jack looks at Midgie that makes me think... here is a guy who is well-lighted inside with what the poets call the old love light. He continues to be soft for her, and she continues to walk past him like he is someplace else. Then, it is about a week later in the Hot Box Club, which Dave the Dude owns. I am sitting with Dave and Jack when the scene is as follows.
4: Nice crowd tonight. Very nice."
1: "Yeah, and it is certainly not the food that brings them in."
4: "You ought to know better than to eat in here."
1: "Well, I think maybe because you are a friend of mine. The sandwich will not be all rubber and wood."
2: "Hey, Dave."
4: "Yeah?"
2: "There is your friend again."
4: "Huh?" "Oh, the McHale dame. Every night she comes in."
2: "She is not choicy about her dancing partners."
1: McHale.
2: High society stuff."
1: "Oh, yeah, Harriet McHale. It seems to me I remember her getting into quite a few newspapers for one thing or another."
4: "Yeah, one thing or another."
2: "Dancing with Red Henry."
1: "There is something I cannot understand. A doll with all the toy in the world, and she dances with tough guys. No offense, Dave, Jack."
4: "She thinks it is smart, romantic. She goes back to her society friends and tells them she dances with a safe blower."
1: "I think if I wish to dance with a safe blower, and I do not think that is likely... I will pick a nicer one than Red Henry.
4: Funny, ain't it? Here is this Mikhail thing. She can take a pick of any society guy she wants, but she puts on the eye for guys like Red Henry.
1: So?
4: So, here is a guy like Handsome Jack. He goes for a kid like Midgey Muldoon, who will have nothing to do with hotshot citizens.
2: Let us leave me out of it, huh?
4: Sure, sure. But it is still very funny. And to make it even funnier, there is a guy named Basil Valentine.
1: That is a name or a greeting card?
4: He writes things for magazines. Now, he wants to be tough, but is as mild as they come. He goes for the Mikhail dame who will have nothing to do with him. In fact, he never even meets her.
2: Everything is all twisted around.
1: Yeah, sure is.
4: That Basil Valentine just sits here every night looking at the Mikhail dame.
2: Right now, she is looking at us.
4: Yeah. 10-1, she comes over.
1: You win your bet.
4: She is looking at you, Jack.
2: So she is looking at me. So what?
4: I see her look like that before. Jack, you are about to be romantic.
2: Nuts. She does not look like a million to me.
1: No, but she has a few.
4: Hold it.
5: Good evening, Dave.
4: Oh, how are you, Miss McCann?
5: Just fine, thank you. I don't believe I've met this gentleman.
4: No, this is Handsome Jack Madigan. Jack, Miss McKyle.
5: How do you do?
2: Good.
4: This is Broadway.
5: How are you?
1: I am getting along.
5: I hope you don't think I'm intruding.
2: Not in that dress.
5: Oh, thank you.
4: Sit down, Miss McKyle.
5: Thank you.
4: Having a good time?
5: Oh, a little bored. May I have a cigarette, Mr. Madigan?
2: Help yourself.
5: Light?
2: Sure.
5: So, you're the famous Handsome Jack Madigan.
2: Yeah, real famous.
4: Look, I got some work to do. Enjoy yourselves.
2: Yeah, see you later, Dave.
5: Goodbye, Dave. Do you live near here, Mr. Broadway?
1: Not far, why?
5: I was just asking.
1: Why?
5: No reason in particular.
2: Where do you live, Miss McCall?
5: Why don't you call me Harriet?
2: Okay, Harriet.
5: Why did you ask me where I live?
2: No reason in particular.
5: You're not very friendly, are you, Jack?
2: Sometimes I am very friendly.
5: Oh, I see. Oh, I do wish that man in the horn-rimmed glasses would stop staring at me.
2: Which one?
5: That one by himself at the table.
2: Oh, him, Basil Valentine.
5: Every place I go, there he is. He annoys me.
1: Is that possible, Miss McGill?
5: What do you mean?
1: Nothing at all, nothing at all.
5: I'm going to speak to Dave about that Valentine person. Perhaps you'd do me a favor, Jack.
2: Like what?
5: I don't like that man staring at me.
2: Oh?
5: You think it's funny?
2: Sure, because if you think I am going over there and talk to Bad Basil, you are crazy.
1: Talk to who?
2: Bad Basil Valentine.
5: Bad Basil?
2: Sure, why, he will kill anyone quicker than you can say scat.
5: That harmless-looking man.
2: Miss McCall, Bad Basil can scarcely sleep good any night he does not kill some guy.
1: Jack, what are you saying?
2: It is all right, Broadway. Miss McCall here is a friend. We can talk about Bad Basil.
5: But he seems so gentle-looking.
2: Miss McCall, I once know a hood who is so gentle-looking that the people mistake him for a spaniel, but he ends up in the chair at Sing Sing.
1: Miss McCall, you asked me a minute ago where I live. I am now going there. Good night.
5: Oh, no. I'll go.
2: Maybe you would like to meet Bad Basil, huh?
5: Well, yes, but later. Good night.
2: Good night.
1: Jack, the sandwich you eat is not that bad.
2: What is the matter? I fix it up for the guy, do I not? Who knows what will happen now?
1: You are so right. Who knows what will happen? Well, Jake thinks it is very funny that he tells Miss Harriet McKyle that Basil Valentine is a hotshot. Never does he imagine how this is going to affect him and Miss Midgey Muldoon. But it does, and in a very strange way. And how this happens starts one night in Mindy's when I am sitting there, and Dave the Dude comes over to me and says,
4: I have been looking for you, Broadway.
1: Well, here I am. What is on your mind, Dave?
4: What are you doing night after tomorrow?
1: If all goes well, I will still be breathing and maybe sitting right here. What?
4: Want to go to a party?
1: Nope.
4: I ask you to.
1: I will be glad to.
4: Good. Miss Harriet McKyle is throwing one.
1: Harriet McKyle? Now, wait a minute, Dave. I belong there like I belong in the White House.
4: A lot of your friends will be there. Red Henry, Harry the Horse, Mitzi, the pale-faced kid.
1: What? Some of those citizens are so hot, it might be a farewell party before they leave on paid vacations at various institutions.
4: I know, but she thinks it is pretty cute to line up boys like that. It gives her something to talk about.
1: Look, Dave, I would like to do you a favor and be there, but
4: she is a good customer, and I would not like her to feel that my friends do not appreciate her hospitality.
1: What time do I get there?
4: Anytime. Oh, by the way, where is Basil Valentine?
1: What? I do not know. Why?
4: She wants him especially.
1: Huh?
4: This I cannot figure. She'll be up to her ears in rough citizens, so why does she want him?
1: I think I know. Dave, this is going to be a very strange party indeed. Well, all right, I am. Even I do not know at the time I say it. Furthermore, I do not wish to be at that party, but Dave is a very good friend of mine, and I like to do him favors. Especially since he is likely to resent it if I refuse. So, I go. And what happens there, I will tell you in a minute.

0: And now, back to the Damon Runyon Theater and the famous story, Social Error.
1: Like I say, I do not wish to offend Dave the Dude, so I show up at Miss Harriet McKyle's party. So do quite a few other citizens who are not in who's who, but know what's what, especially if it is crooked. I am very surprised to see Miss Midgie Muldoon there, so I ask her why she comes, and she says as follows.
2: Dave asked me to come, Broadway.
1: I always think you never associate with hotshots, Midgie.
2: I don't, but Billy, Dave's wife, is a friend of mine. I couldn't say no.
1: Yeah. I guess you know Jack is going to be here?
2: Well, what if he is?
1: Oh, I just ask.
2: Is he Miss McKyle's latest?
1: Well, not exactly.
2: I think he might like her.
1: If you will look at her now, you will see that she is more than somewhat interested in Bad Basil.
2: Who?
1: Bad Basil. Basil Valentine.
2: Oh, you're kidding. That's the man who always hangs around Dave's place.
1: Yeah, but now he is Bad Basil.
2: I don't understand.
1: Well, it is like this.
3: Hello, what? Broadway. Midgie.
1: Oh, Jack.
2: Excuse me, Broadway.
3: Oh, wait a second, Midgie.
2: No.
3: Look, why do you not give me a break?
2: Why don't you ask Miss McKyle for one?
3: I am asking you.
2: Don't.
3: I do not mind you brushing me, but do not laugh.
2: It's very funny. Handsome Jack Madigan letting Basil Valentine beat his time.
3: Huh? The joke is on you, Midgie. As a matter of fact, I fix it up. I tell the McKyle doll that Basil is a number one tough citizen. She believes me, and then
2: You what?
3: Sure. I give the guy a break.
2: Well, aren't you the big humorist? Anything for a laugh.
3: Oh, no way.
2: That poor little guy thinks he's going big. What'll happen to him when she finds out?
3: Why should you be blamed?
2: Because I think it's a miserable trick.
3: Oh, it is a gag.
2: Sooner or later, she'll find out what he really is. Then the two of you can have a big laugh at him.
3: Oh, look, Midgie, I did not mean for this to spread so thick. How do I know the dame is going to swallow
2: it? Yeah, but she did. Now I'll tell you something. At first, I couldn't stand the sight of you. Then I thought, well, maybe you might be on the level. But this puts me right back where I was.
1: With that, Midgie walks away, and Jack looks after her like a dog that is lost. I know now that he's really level. Also, I know that he tips Basil to the gang, and this makes Basil happy because he figures the McKyle doll will now fall for it. The next thing I know, I hear Basil telling her how he knocks off 10 hoods one weekend while he is on a pleasure trip, and I see she is looking at him with some respect. But in the meantime, Jack is doing nothing but mooning around. Then, along about 2 a.m., I am standing with Jack, and the scene is as follows.
3: Everybody has a good time but me.
1: Jack, I wish to ask you something, and I wish to hear the truth.
3: What?
1: You are really serious about Midgie?
3: Yeah, I am. Broadway, I gotta do something to show her I ain't too bad. I just...
4: Jack! Hey, Jack. I have been looking for you.
3: Okay, Red Henry, here I am.
4: Look, I'm doing all right with the McKyle dame that you stick your nose in.
3: Go away. You get too much in the last glass.
4: I'm telling you, I was doing all right. I hear about that gag with the Valentine character.
3: I tell you, go away.
4: You never do like me, so you do this to queer me.
3: You are right. I never do like you. Happy?
4: But I'm going to tip the McKyle doll. See?
3: Why do you not go away and clean up?
4: I'm going to fix it all up.
3: Look, Red, leave the little guy have his fun. He is nuts about the dame. What do you care?
4: I was doing all right. I don't like your nose sticking in.
3: Go away. Get lost. Take a trip.
4: You were sore because you cannot get the doll you want, so you queered for me.
3: Shut up, Red.
4: You were heated up for Midgie Muldoon, but you get the frost.
3: Cut it out.
4: Handsome Jack Madigan sitting on the back porch and the door's locked.
1: Red, you and I will take a little walk, huh? There is a terrace. I bet you've never seen New York from this high up, huh?
4: Shut up, Broadway. He knows I am right. How does it feel to be chilled off, Jack?
3: I will show you.
5: Jack, look out! He's pulling a rock!
3: Get back, Broadway!
5: Jack, are you crazy?
3: He would have drilled me.
6: Shut the door, somebody!
5: You shot him, you fool! You shot him!
3: He is all right. I hit him in the hand.
6: Jack, look, maybe you better go. I will take care of this. Red, are you all right?
4: In my hand, that is all.
7: there'll be a terrible scandal.
8: There will not. Listen, everybody, quiet. What happens here goes no farther. Get it? Broadway.
9: Yeah, Dave.
8: Get to the phone. Call for my car.
9: Sure.
8: You better beat it, Jack.
3: Oh, look, Dave, I gotta explain.
2: Handsome Jack Madigan, parlor tough guy.
3: Midgey, I...
2: I wonder what else you'll think up to impress people.
1: Well, the little affair is hushed up because none of the citizens there wish to answer questions, especially if they are asked by gender. And Miss Harriet McKyle is glad to listen to Dave the Dude because she does not wish the publicity. Red Henry is hustled away, and it turns out the shot in the hand is nothing at all because Jack is pretty fair with the rod and just shoots the pistola out of Red's hand. However, he figures he is all washed up with Miss Midgey Muldoon. Then it is one night, and I, Dave, and Jack are sitting in Mindy's when who comes up but Basil Valentine and says...
10: I'm very sorry to intrude, but I must speak to you.
3: You? Look. You caused me enough trouble.
10: I'm terribly sorry, but I've got to talk to you.
8: Ah, let him sit down, Jack.
10: Thanks.
3: How is bad Basil?
10: Well, that's what I want to talk about.
1: Basil, do you not tell Miss Harriet McKyle the truth?
10: No, I've let her go on believing I'm what you told her I was.
8: So what happens when she finds out the truth?
10: I asked her to marry me, and she said she would.
8: What? You are kidding.
10: How are you ever? But she wants me to correct something before we go away to be married.
8: Correct something? What?
10: Well, she says that Jack committed a social error when he shot Red Henry the other night. Jack, you've got to let me do something about it. If you don't, I'll lose her.
3: Okay, I will go to her and say you made me apologize.
10: But that's not enough. I have to... strike you or something.
3: Okay, strike me.
10: But in front of her.
8: Basil.
10: What, Dave?
8: You go back and tell that dame the truth.
10: I can't. Dave, Jack, Broadway, I love her.
3: That much, huh?
10: Yeah.
8: You won't get over it.
3: No. Wait a minute, Dave. Basil.
10: Yes?
3: How would you like to shoot me?
10: Shoot you?
3: Yeah. Say in Dave's place, night after tomorrow.
8: I am not interested in making a shooting gallery out of the hot box.
3: I got an idea. Listen, nobody gets hurt. You bring the doll to the hot box. Dave, close up the place to outside customers early.
8: What are you getting at?
3: Basil comes in with the...

0: You bring the doll to the hot box. Dave, close up the place to outside customers early.
1: What are you getting at?
0: Basil comes in with the Mikhail doll, sees me, pulls a rod, lets me have it.
2: Oh, no, no. I might hit you.
0: Not with blanks in the gun.
2: You really do this for me?
0: Sure. Why not?
2: I'll never forget it, Jack.
0: Go on now. Beat it. Go on, get yourself a gun. With blanks.
2: Right away, Jack. Right away.
3: Well, well, well. How do you like this?
1: What gets into you, Jack?
0: Well, maybe I know just how the little guy feels.
3: At first, Dave is more than somewhat concerned about the whole thing. But then he begins to get a kick out of it. It seems that Jack will fall down like he is hit. Basil will leave with Miss Harriet Mikhail and everything will be fine. But as they say in books, quite a few things are liable to go wrong, and often do. Now, I and Dave tell nobody about this arrangement, and it comes up two nights later that we are in the hot box. The only citizens there are those we know, and this includes Miss Midgey Muldoon. I and Jack and Dave are waiting, and the scene is as follows.
1: Now, you are sure everything is all right, Jack?
0: Sure, sure. I get in touch with Basil this morning. He is bringing the dame here. I am standing here with my back to the door.
3: You know, something tells me I would not trust that little guy with a dud firecracker, much less a rascal.
0: Stop worrying, will you?
1: Okay, get ready, Jack. Here they come.
3: If it is all the same to you, I will step back out of the way.
0: Yeah, go ahead.
1: Here he comes.
3: The muzzle of the gun he is holding is going in circles.
4: Madigan! Madigan!
0: Yeah?
4: Turn around. I do not want to shoot you in the back.
0: Oh, hey. Do not shoot me, Bad Basil.
4: You've made your last social error.
0: Oh, look, give me a break, Bad Basil.
4: Now you're going to get it.
5: Jack, look out. Look out, Jack.
0: Oh, Midgey, get back. You...
5: Jack, please. Oh, Jack. Jack,
0: Midgey. Oh, you spoiled the whole thing. Midgey.
6: That is no bank. She just hit.
7: Midgey.
5: Oh, Jack, he was going to shoot
0: me. You stepped in front of me, Midgey.
6: Dave, she is hit.
5: Is she dead? Please, is she dead?
2: But what happened? This gun.
8: Let me see that. Where did you get this?
2: Well, I didn't have a gun. I borrowed this one from Red Henry.
8: Red Henry?
0: Midgey, baby.
2: Red loaded it with blanks. I saw him. He thought it was a big joke. He was going to help me.
8: He pulled the switch. Now, look, you get out of here. Go on.
2: But the girl...
8: We'll take care of that. And you, Miss Mikhail. Maybe now you got enough of being cute.
2: I didn't think he'd do it.
8: But he did. Now, get out. And if you ever come in this place again, I will personally escort you through the door and the end of my foot.
2: But I...
8: Beat it.
2: We better go, Harriet, and I've got something to tell you.
3: Midgey, we have got to get you to a hospital.
5: I'll be all right. Jack, you're not hurt.
0: You stepped in front of me. Why, Midgey? Why?
5: I held out as long as I could. Jack.
3: Well, Midgey is only hitting the shoulder and turns out okay. And Dave fixes it so everything is smoothed over. Of course, no one is more surprised than Jack when he finds out that Midgey is in love with him. However, that is not the end of the story. The payoff comes later. And what it is, I will tell you in a minute.

0: Russell Valentine and the McKyle day.
1: Oh, I almost forgot. They get married, too.
0: She marries him? But she finds out about the whole thing, and he is far from being a tough citizen.
1: She is so relieved to find out that Basil is not tough and is not apt to go around shooting people that she marries him. However, she takes no chances.
0: Like what?
1: It seems she will not allow him to associate with anybody over 10 years of age. And she will not allow him to hold anything more dangerous than a niblick.

0: It is a month after a little party at the Hot Box that I am sitting in Mindy's enjoying some marinated herring when I am joined by Dave the Dude, who sits down and watches me for a minute and then says,
1: "Nice wedding, eh?"
0: "Wed? Oh, Jack and Midgey's. Yeah, it is very nice. They make a fine couple."
1: "Well, he's a good boy. She talks him into going legitimate."
0: "Well, he's in love. We have got to make allowances for that. It is very funny that we do not hear from back.

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0: The Damon Runyon Theater with John Brown as Broadway is directed by Richard Sandville, and the story is adapted for radio by Russell Hughes. 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

0: have gun, will travel. Starring Mr. John Daner as Paladin. San Francisco, 1875. The Carlton Hotel, headquarters of a man called Paladin.
1: Oh, Mr. Paladin.
2: Well, good morning, hey boy.
1: Morning, sir. Telegram come for you.
2: Oh, thank you. Say, how'd you get that bump on your head?
1: Bump? Mr. Wong hit hey boy with broom handle.
2: By accident?
1: No, sir, by purpose.
2: Why?
1: Oh, big mistake, Mr. Paladin. Very big mistake. Miss Wong see hey boy kiss pretty Chinese girl.
2: Oh, yes, I'd say, hey boy, that was a mistake.
1: Oh, no, you don't understand. Missy Wong don't understand. Pretty Chinese girl was hey boy's cousin. She going on trip, hey boy was kissing her goodbye.
2: Well, why didn't you explain that to Miss Wong?
1: Oh, that impossible. She too angry. Maybe you can explain to her, Miss Paladin. Has she listened to you?
2: All right, hey boy, I'll see what I can do.
1: Oh, thank you. And you wish to send an answer to telegram?
2: Well, just a moment, we'll see. Your presence is required at the Desmoulins Ranch. 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
1: Countess Marie Desmoulins?
2: Desmoulins.
1: Oh.
2: The owner of the largest cattle ranch in Oregon, hey boys, an empire in itself. And ruled as such by one of the most colorful women this frontier has ever known, the Countess.
1: Oh, you take a trip, huh?
2: For $2,000? Yes, hey boy. I take trip.
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2: The fabulous Desmoulins Ranch was in the beautiful Rogue River country of southern Oregon. I stopped when I saw the main house, caught by its majestic beauty as it rose from the hilltop, silently watching over its vast holdings. Many stories had been told about its owner, the Countess, stories of her strength, pride, and iron-fisted control. At the house, I was met by a servant and shown immediately to a huge bedroom furnished in the best French tradition. Propped up in a large poster bed was a very old woman, her eyes burning with fierce pride. This was the legendary Countess, frail and weak now in sickness, but still the ruler.
4: So you did come, Mr. Paladin. Come closer so I can see you. Oh, yes. The report said you were a man of character. But I wasn't sure whether you'd come or not.
2: My curiosity would allow me to do nothing else.
4: Your curiosity? Or the money I offered you?
2: Both.
4: Sit down, Mr. Paladin.
2: Thank you.
4: Perhaps you already know. 6 months ago, my son died.
2: I read about it.
4: What you don't know is that my grandson, Andre... disappeared shortly afterward.
2: Your grandson?
4: He ran away. I haven't seen or heard from him since.
2: Well, how old is he, Countess?
4: 20.
2: Why did he run away?
4: Andre was always given everything he wanted, no matter what it was. But in spite of this, the boy became sullen and resentful. He made friends with an undesirable person called Feslin, who succeeded in intensifying Andre's rebellion toward this ranch and everyone on it.
2: And when he ran off, he went with this Feslin.
4: Yes. A black mask against the name of Desmoulins. A name that has, for centuries, been spoken with respect.
2: And you want me to find Andre?
4: I'm going to die soon, Mr. Paladin. And I want my grandson back before I do. He's my last living relative.
2: And if he doesn't want to come back?
4: You'll force him. This man, Feslin, keeps Andre from returning. He's evil. He only wants what my grandson can give him.
2: Do you know where they might be now?
4: Yes. 2 weeks ago, my foreman was in the town of Plata, 3 days' ride from here. There he saw Andre and Feslin. They were gambling.
2: Oh, why didn't he bring him back?
4: Feslin is a gunfighter. My foreman is not. Mr. Paladin, if you bring my grandson back to me, I'll pay you not 2,000 as I promised, but $5,000.
2: $5,000?
4: Yes.
2: Must mean a lot to you.
4: It does. There. You'll find a picture of Andre on the dressing table. Take it.
2: All right.
4: Bring him to me, Mr. Paladin. Bring him to me.
2: Countess, you'll have your grandson. Placer, Oregon, was a small mining town nestled in the mountains near the crystal clear water of Graves Creek. After searching the town for Andre Desmoulins and Feslin, I learned that two men answering their descriptions had left a few days ago and headed south toward Grant's Pass. I followed, and on the second day picked up their trail. They were moving slow, and I figured I'd catch them the next day, so I made camp for that night.
5: Don't move, mister. There's a gun pointed right at your back. And don't turn around. Drop your gun belt. Well, now, you're done just fine. Andy, come in here.
6: You sure surprised him, Feslin. You surprised him real good.
5: How about it, mister? Did I surprise you?
2: Yeah, you sure did.
5: Want to know why? Because I've seen you following us. Why were you following us?
2: What makes you think I was?
5: Oh, you were right enough. What'd you do, see Andy and me winning all that money back in Placer and figure on taking it from us?
2: You seem to have all the answers.
5: Well, I'll tell you something, mister. I don't like nobody following me. I don't like it at all. You're going to die for it.
2: You always shoot men in the back?
5: No. Nobody can say that about Feslin. Not ever. So you just turn around and get it in the belly.
2: All right. Don't move, Andy. There's still one bullet left in this derringer.
7: You killed Feslin. He was only fooling you. He wasn't going to shoot.
2: Boy, you don't know men like
7: him. Feslin was my friend.
2: Your friend.
7: Who are you anyway? What were you following us
2: for? Why don't you shut up? I'll tell you. I'm going to take you back to your grandmother.
7: Why? Why would you want to do that?
2: She wants you home before she dies.
7: That old she-devil won't ever die. She hired you to get me, didn't she?
2: Yes, and you're going back either peacefully or tied on your horse. Now, it's up to you.
7: No. No, I'm not going back.
2: You have no choice.
7: Maybe not now. But the time will come. You'll have to watch me every second, mister, because I don't intend to ever see her again.

0: The Laugh's on You if you're not tuned into Comedy Time every weekday evening on CBS Radio. The Laugh's on You because you're missing the funniest part of the day. That's when you hear the Amos and Andy Music Hall, peopled by Amos, Andy, the Kingfish, and all those other wonderful characters invented by Freeman, Gosden, and Charles Correll. These two witty gentlemen have been entertaining radio listeners for over 30 years, and they're funnier and more popular than ever. CBS Radio's Comedy Time is also time for Andy Griffith, droll star of the Broadway musical Destry Rides Again, and just as droll as a commentator on some of the crazy things you and I do every day. Also in on the fun are George Burns and Gracie Allen, the zaniest couple who ever went to the altar. And, of course, those wonderful satirists, Bob and Ray, with their riotous interviews, contests, and clubs. But then probably the laugh's on me. Maybe you haven't been missing CBS Radio's Comedy Time at all. Chances are you're already among the millions who've rallied to Comedy Time, Monday through Friday evenings on CBS Radio.
1: We buried Andre's friend Feslin, and for the next 2 days rode in uneventful silence. Andre was watching and waiting. On the second night out, we made camp late, and before bedding down, I tied him hand and foot. The mountain air was cold, so I left the campfire burning. After I went to sleep, Andre must have somehow wiggled over to the fire and burned off the rope. I awoke just in time.
2: Here, you paladin!
1: Oh, not with that club, boy. You're a fool, boy. You're a fool for trying that.
2: I thought you were asleep.
1: Now, you tell me. You tell me, why are you so afraid of going back to the ranch?
2: You don't know my grandmother. She's a devil, a witch. My father, he was just like her. But he's dead now, and I'm glad.
1: That's a bad thing to say about your own father.
2: Let me tell you something, Paladin. My father was a tyrant. He used to tie people to a post and have them whipped when they disobeyed. I'd watch from the house and then I'd hide because I was afraid he'd do it to me.
1: Well, that's pretty hard to believe. There are laws here and people to enforce them.
2: Only laws on that ranch are made by the Desmoulins, and I'm ashamed of the name. I wish I'd never been born with.
1: Your choice of friends doesn't speak very well of your judgment.
2: Feslin was all right. He liked me. He taught me all kinds of things. He sure was good with a gun.
1: Look where it got him.
2: Well, that's because you tricked him. How's he supposed to know you had a Derringer hit on you?
1: Doesn't it mean anything to you that he was going to shoot me in the back without a chance to defend myself?
2: He wouldn't have done that. He was just scaring you.
1: He wasn't scaring anybody, boy. He was going to kill.
2: And I wish he had. I wish he'd shot you dead.
1: You just bought yourself another rope.
2: Hey, Paladin.
1: Yeah?
2: These are real high cliffs, aren't they?
1: Uh-huh.
2: It's a long drop to the bottom of the canyon.
1: You better turn around and watch where you're going.
2: Paladin, there's a mountain lion up there.
1: Andre. Yeah. Andre, can you hear me?
2: That's kind of like an answer to a prayer, Paladin. Only you didn't fall all the way down, just to the ledge.
1: Yep. You'll have to help me up.
2: Now, why would I ever do that?
1: Look, Andre, get the rope off my saddle, lower it to me, and wrap the other end around the saddle horn.
2: Paladin, if I pull you up, will you still take me to the ranch?
1: Yes, I will.
2: And I gotta leave you.
1: I'll die here, boy.
2: I've got no choice. I told you, I'm not going back to that ranch.
1: You'll be murdering a man just as sure as if you put a gun in his back and shot him.
2: I'm sorry about that. Goodbye, Mr. Paladin.

0: Constipation can be a problem for anyone, even doctors. And when constipation occurs, it's interesting to see just what doctors consider important about a laxative they might use or recommend. Well, a majority of the doctors we heard from had this to say. A laxative should be effective, gentle, as close to natural acting as possible, and a medicine that can be used with complete confidence. Now, X-Lax has been popular with many doctors and millions of people over the years because chocolated X-Lax is effective. 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
1: Is X-Lax in your medicine cabinet?
2: The ledge I had fallen onto was about 15 feet below the narrow, twisting trail and was impossible to climb. Below me was a sheer drop of 100 feet or more. I crouched on the ledge for what seemed like hours before I finally heard the sound of a horse coming up the trail. When it was near, I shouted and the sound stopped. A rope was lowered, and I gratefully clambered to the top. What? Andre?
3: I couldn't do it, Paladin. I don't know why. I thought about it for a long time, but I just couldn't let anybody die like that.
2: Well, you've done a good thing, boy.
3: I think that's the first good thing I've ever done.
2: Andre, why don't you want to go back to your grandmother?
3: I told you why.
2: Now, that's hardly reason enough since she's going to die. I promised to bring you back to her.
3: I know. I'll go with you.
2: I'll tell you this. After you see her, if you still want to leave, I'll help you.
3: Thanks. But I don't think you'll want to. Not then.

0: scared, Calvin. I don't want to go in.
1: Andre, she's an old woman. She wants to see you before she dies.
0: But I don't want to see her. I tell you, you don't know her. She's mean, real mean.
1: Her fierceness frightened you as a boy, but you're a grown man now, Andre.
0: That isn't it. There's something like...
1: What?
0: Nothing.
1: All right, quiet now.
2: Come in.
1: Hello, Countess.
2: Paladin. You've done it.
1: Yes. You're here.
2: I'm so happy you found him, Mr. Paladin. So happy. Come here, Andre.
1: What?
2: Let me look at you.
1: Well, go on, boy.
0: No. No, don't! Paladin!
1: Why?
2: Stand still, Mr. Paladin! Stand very still! As you can see, I'm an excellent shot.
1: Why? Why would you do a thing like this?
2: You ask me why, you fool! Because he killed my son! He murdered his own father! He desecrated the name of Damerlan!
1: Murdered his own father?
2: Yes, yes, yes!
1: But why?
2: Because he was a weakling. A filthy little weakling. His father gave him a whipping, just a whipping, and he killed him. As the world will never know, the name of Damerlan will not be blackened.
1: The name is already black, Conte.
2: No one will ever know, Paladin. Because you, too, are going to die.

0: Oh, I'm so
1: sorry. Oh, Miss Wong.
0: My, but you're in a hurry.
2: I'm sorry. I go to eat hay boy.
0: Huh? Oh, well, now, I'm glad that you two made up.
2: Yes, sir. After you told me it was only cousin hay boy kiss, Miss Wong was very embarrassed.
0: Well, you didn't have to be. After all, hay boy shouldn't go around kissing pretty girls, cousins or not.
2: Mr. Paladin, hey boy, just try to copy you.
0: Copy me? All right, Miss Wong, now, you tell hey boy when you see him that he has my permission to copy me as long as a pretty girl he kisses.

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Have Gun, Will Travel. Created by Herb Meadow and Sam Rolfe, is produced and directed in Hollywood by Frank Parrott and stars John Daner as Paladin, with Ben Wright as Hayboy and Virginia Gregg as Miss Wong. Tonight's story was specially written for Have Gun, Will Travel by Ray Kemper. Featured in the cast were Vic Perrin, Sam Edwards, and Peggy Weber. 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

0: If you cross Mr. Kipley in the meadow by the church. 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He offered me an apple pie. An artist needs inspiration, he explained. Golden shortcrust pastry, delicious apple filling, and just the right amount of sugar sprinkled on top. But then, when it comes to the little details, Mr. Kipley does have an exceedingly good eye.
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5: This is Nightline, the right line to the right place at the right moment. 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
6: What's the secret word tonight, George?
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7: 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C-H-A-I-R.
6: Really?
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6: Well, here I am again with a chance for each of our couples to win up to $10,000. And if any of them say the secret word, they'll win an extra $100. George, who's first?
7: Muriel Forth and Aki Aleong are waiting to talk to you. So, folks, you come in, please, and meet Groucho Marx.
6: Welcome to You Bet Your Life. Say the secret word and divide an extra $100. It's a common word, something you find around the house. Aki Aleong and Muriel Forth. Muriel, I'll get the preliminaries over in a hurry so we can get down to business. Are you married?
13: Yes, I am.
6: Well, the preliminaries say you didn't last long. Where are you from, Muriel?
13: Well, I was born in India. My father was in the army out in India. And then when he retired, we went to live in England, in London.
6: Do you find our climate a relief after all that fog and rain over there?
13: Yes, it's much better. Of course, my husband still comes home a little red-eyed sometimes.
6: He comes home red-eyed? You mean Mr. Ford stopped off for a fifth?
13: No, I mean for the...
6: Well, why is he red-eyed? What has he got to cry about? He's got a beautiful young bride?
13: Thank you. The smog, it bothers
6: Pretty
13: him.
6: Blue eyes?
13: Thank you.
6: Flashing teeth? Lovely lips? That's as far as the train goes, kid. I'll get back to you shortly, Muriel. And if you weren't married, I'd get back even quicker than that. Your name is Aki Aleong?
14: Aki Aleong.
6: Aleong. What kind of a name is Aliong?
2: Well, Aliong is an old Chinese name.
6: Oh.
2: And Aki is a Japanese name.
6: Well, then you must be Korean, huh? Are you from China or Japan?
2: No, sir, I'm from Trinidad.
6: Well, east is east and west is west, and it sounds like to me like the Twain certainly picked a strange place to meet. I know Trinidad is famous for calypso music, Aki, but I'm sure there must be more to it than that.
2: Well,
6: what else is Trinidad noted for?
2: Well, sir, we've got lots of oil, asphalt, and Angostura bitters.
6: Oh, asphalt and Angostura bitters. That makes a pretty strong drink. I never tried asphalt and bitters. That's what I'm going to order next time, and I have one for the road. Aki, I thought everyone in Trinidad put the accent on the wrong syllable. But you speak beautiful English. Where did you go to school, Oxford or Cambridge?
2: Brooklyn College.
6: And that's the way they're talking in Brooklyn now? That town sure went to pot when the Dodgers pulled out. Muriel, you say you're married?
13: Yes.
6: I'm sorry to hear that. How long have you been married?
13: 9.5 years.
6: 9.5 years?
13: 9.5.
6: 9.5. You're a very young-looking girl to be married 9.5 years. You must have got married around 14, huh?
13: Thank you.
6: Hmm? Well, don't thank me. I had nothing to do with it. Well, is there anything unusual about your marriage, or is it pretty standard?
13: Well, the one thing that's unusual, my sister is married to my husband's brother.
6: How did that happen?
13: Well, after I've been going out with George for a while.
6: Who's George? Is that your husband's
13: husband,
6: brother?
13: Yeah. No, that's my husband.
6: Oh.
13: We arranged a double date for my sister.
6: Why, were you sick of George?
13: No, but my sister went out with George's brother.
6: Wasn't it more fun to be alone with a fella rather than have another couple tagging along?
13: Well, my sister was sort of going spare, and so was his brother, and I thought it would be nice to hear them together.
6: In other words, you were a matchmaker, is that it?
13: Yeah.
6: Oh, so?
13: So,
6: well, the four of you went out.
13: Yes, we went to a movie. And before...
6: What was the picture? Was it one of the Marx Brothers pictures?
13: No, it wasn't that long ago.
6: That's good.
13: It was, Oh, how long ago?
6: Well, then what happened?
13: So before we went in, I told Frank to be very careful because my sister was very shy and a very nice girl and not to try and hold her hand in the movie or...
6: Why were you giving him these instructions?
13: Well, because my sister was a very nice girl.
6: Well, weren't you holding hands with George?
13: Oh, no, I've been going out with him 2 months. We went to see the movie then.
6: Oh, you didn't look at each other anymore.
13: No. Well. So anyway, I told Frank to be very careful and not to hold hands with Kath, and after we'd been in the movies a little while... George turned around to him and said, I thought you said your sister was shy. So I said, well, she is. She said, well, look at them. And I looked up and I was horrified. They were snogging in the seat.
6: You say they were snoring in the seat? That must have been one of our movies, all right.
13: Snogging.
6: Oh, I thought you said snoring.
13: No, I said snogging.
6: Snogging. Well, I guess if you want to snog, there's no place like a movie theater. Now, just what is snogging?
13: Well, when you do it, you call it necking.
6: No, when I do it, I call it reminiscing. Since the first market crash in 29. So then what happened?
13: Well, then they started dating and we had a double wedding.
6: I see. It's cheaper that way, huh?
13: Mm-hmm.
6: What kind of work does your husband do, Muriel?
13: He's an international sales representative for Northwest Orient Airlines.
6: Well, that's a very impressive, imposing title. Now, where does he do his selling? Hong Kong, Singapore, Manila?
13: No,
6: Burma.
13: Santa Barbara and Oxnard and Bakersfield.
6: Oxnard and Bakersfield can be exciting too, you know. I understand there's a lot of snogging goes on in Oxnard. I wouldn't be surprised if Oxnard turns out to be the next snog capital of the United States. Well, you're charming youngsters, and you're crazy if you don't get married. I've enjoyed talking to you. Now, let's see how much money you can make in the quiz. You have selected a dictionary quiz, huh? It's pretty educational stuff here. Now, I'm going to ask you some questions. If you miss two in a row, you're out. If you get four in a row right, you win $1,000. Remember your partners, so before you answer, discuss it. If a pentagon is a five-sided figure, what is a percheron?
13: A horse.
6: A horse is on me, that's right.
7: And you have one right.
6: If a sombrero is a Mexican hat, what is a vaquero? V-A-Q-U-E-R-O.
13: It's a Spanish rider.
6: Well, that's close enough. Mexican cowboy.
7: You're halfway to $1,000 now.
6: If an Arab is a nomad, what is a scarab?
13: Oh, that's
6: S-C-A-R-A-B.
13: An Egyptian beetle.
6: Right on the nose, you hit it.
7: You now have three right, get the next one right, and you'll have your $1,000.
6: If a choreographer is a dance director, what is a cartographer?
13: A map maker.
6: Give him the money, George.
7: You got more in a row right, you win $1,000.
6: Well, you've won 1,000 clams. You can keep it and quit, or else you can come back later and try to double your money. You may even get a chance at $10,000. So go over there and sit down and think about it. And no matter what you decide to do, thanks for being on the show.
13: Thank you.
2: Thank you, Mr. Grant.
6: Arrivederci.
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7: Groucho, we have some special guests for you now. One of the truly great names of Hollywood, Mr. and Mrs. Francis X. Bushman.
6: Well, welcome please? To your bet your life. Say the secret word and divide an extra $100. Thank you, Groucho. Say the secret word and you'll divide an extra $100. It's a common word, something you find around the house. Francis, I'm glad to see you, and Mrs. Bushman, it's nice to see you, too.
13: Thank you.
6: In case you don't know who this fellow is, I'll tell you. He's the Elvis Presley of the 1920s. He was a combination of Rudolph Valentino and Clark Gable. He was, without a doubt, the biggest matinee idol in the history of Hollywood. Francis, I hardly know where to start with you. I guess the beginning is as good a place as any. Where were you from originally?
15: Baltimore, Maryland.
6: Somebody out there from North Dakota. How long ago was it when you were born in Baltimore?
15: I was born in 1883, so I'll be 75 in January.
6: How many of you people out front remember Francis X. Bushman? Well, that confirms something that I've always suspected, Francis. We are the oldest audience in television. Now, Mrs. Bushman, I know his name, but what is your front name?
16: Iva.
6: Now, Iva, you know 35 years ago, every woman in America wanted to marry this chap here. How do you feel being married to one of the country's idols?
16: Oh, it's wonderful. I'm still very excited about it, and I've been married a whole year.
6: You've been married a year?
16: Mm-hmm.
6: You kids are practically newlyweds, huh?
16: Just about.
6: How did you meet him, Iva?
16: Well, I moved into the house next door to him.
6: Did you do this deliberately? Did you know he was going to be there?
16: No, I didn't. That was just some of the good fortune that befell me after I was in escrow. Oh.
6: How many years have you been in show business, Francis?
15: 60 years.
6: 60 years? Well, don't get discouraged. It takes time to become a big star. 60 years. That was even before they had movies. How did you start?
15: Well, I started in with lantern slides, and as you see, I'm ending up in television.
6: Just the opposite with me. Now I'm in television, next year I'll be in lantern slides. I wonder how I'll do when pay lantern slides comes in. Now, Francis, you were the biggest star in Hollywood. How many pictures did you star in?
15: Between 300 and 400. There was no way of determining.
6: I think in the Marx Brothers, in our entire career, I think we did 18 pictures, and you did 400. Huh? That was before taxes took it all away, wasn't it?
15: Huh? Yes.
6: You must be worth millions, are you, Francis?
15: Well, the Treasury Department at one time stated that I had made $6 million in 5 years, but...
6: That's what they said, huh? What did you say?
15: Well, I said that I had spent it, no doubt, in 4.5 years.
6: Now, how about the women of the country? Didn't you get a lot of marriage proposals in those days?
15: Well, I had to confess...
6: Fan mail?
15: You won't think me immodest if I tell you this. I
6: may, but tell it anyhow.
15: You see, I was a symbol. They were in love with the symbol, I believe, and I, at one period, received 17,000 proposals.
6: I got 300 once, but to get out of the country, mine was. You know, I've gone almost through the same thing. All my life, women have been throwing themselves at my feet. And after they tackle me, they usually hold me for the police. Well, don't you miss all this hoopla, Francis? All the big mansions and fancy cars and the fan mail and everything?
15: Well, the play isn't over yet.
6: No, it certainly isn't. Not the way you look.
15: No,
6: I think you're still in the first act.
15: Well, they still recognize me and want my autograph and all that sort of thing. As a matter of fact, I live for today and I'm looking forward to the future.
6: Well, that's a very sensible philosophy, Francis. I, on the other hand, am looking forward to tomorrow. Well, it's tomorrow I make my last payment on my garbage disposal. It's been quite a grind, but that's all down the drain. Well, now, let's get on with the Bushman at hand, huh? Shall
15: okay.
6: we? And you have selected as your category cities and small towns of the United States. So all those one-nighters you played, I'll bet you're pretty good at this, huh? I'll give you four cities or towns in a particular state, and you identify the state. Shake hands with a real actor,
7: yes.
6: George.
7: Yes. How do you do,
15: George?
6: This is Mr. Fenneman.
15: Mr. Fenneman.
6: Who's being discharged as soon as the performance is over. Now, if you miss two in a row, you're out. If you get four in a row right, you win $1,000. Remember, despite the fact that you're married, you're partners in this thing, so you discuss each one before you answer. Clear? All right, and what state are these places? Paragould, Pine Bluff, Texarkana, and Hot Springs.
15: Moore says Arkansas.
6: Moore is absolutely right. Arkansas is right, yeah.
7: You have one right.
6: Soda Springs, Gooding, Moscow, and Pocatello. What's the state?
15: Idaho.
6: That's right.
7: You have two right.
6: Tallulah, Baton Rouge, St. Bernard, and Crowley. What's the state?
15: Louisiana.
6: Louisiana is right.
7: You get the next one right, you'll have $1,000.
6: Tombstone, Welton, Winslow, and Claypool.
15: Winslow, Arizona.
6: Mm-hmm.
15: Arizona.
6: I need to go no further, Mr. Bushman. You've won $1,000.
15: I think I played all those times.
6: Yes, I have too. Now you want... I can't go back, but you can. Now you've won $1,000. You can keep it and quit, or else you can come back later and try to double your money. You may even get a chance at $10,000. So go over and sit down and think about it. And if we don't see you later... Thanks for being on the show. It was nice seeing you, Francis.
15: Huh?
6: Bye-bye.
8: We'll find out if any of our contestants will try for $10,000 in just a moment.
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6: George, we're ready to see you once you get a crack at all the money.
7: Well, Mr. and Mrs. Francis X. Bushman have decided to keep the money they won so far and not try for the big question. I believe our other couple is ready to come back and take a chance. Muriel Forth and Aki Aliong, come back.
6: Well, you won $1,000 so far. If you decide to try for the 10 and you fail, you wind up with a total of 500. What are you going to do?
13: We're going to try.
6: You are going for the big money. Now get together and pick a number from 1 to 10 and then spin the wheel. If any number besides the one you pick comes up, the question is worth $2,000. If your number comes up, the question is worth $10,000. What number do you want?
13: Four.
6: Give it a turn.

number was 4 and it came on 7, so this question is worth $2,000. The Mormon Church was founded at Fayette, New York, F-A-Y-E-T-T-E, New York, in 1830. For $2,000, who was the founder of the Mormon Church? Talk it over.

0: Well, I don't think we know, but we can take a guess at it. I think Smith?
1: John.
0: John Smith?
2: Last name is right.
3: I think you ought to give it home as Joseph Smith, but that's...
1: Oh, John!
3: Well, you want $2,000. What are you going to do with the money?
1: I'm going to buy a house and tell my mother about the baby I'm going to have. I don't know yet.
3: What do you know yet? And what are you going to do with yours? You going to have a baby, too?
0: No, sir. I'd like to bring my brothers and sisters from Trinidad and have them re-educated and grow up in the United States, sir.
3: Well, Aki, if they're anything like you, they'll be welcome additions to our country.
0: Thank you, sir.
3: Congratulations, and thanks for being with us. You bet your life.
1: Thank you so much.
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1: You're not hungry, dear Henry, I've just burnt the roast and I've ruined the spuds.
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0: The Adventures of the Saint, starring Vincent Price. The Saint, based on characters created by Leslie Charteris, and known to millions from books, magazines, and motion pictures. 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
1: Help! Help!
2: Come on.
1: No.
3: Hey, what's going on here?
1: This is my car. No. Stop it.
3: Hey, cut it out.
1: Stop it.
3: What's the idea? Now, let that man alone.
2: Look, you keep out of this, buddy, or I'll... Well, it ain't the same.
3: It's euphonic, but slightly ungrammatical, Mac. Now, what's the disturbance?
1: They drew up alongside of my car. Him and the other fella. They said, get out. We're taking your car.
3: Why, Mac wouldn't do a thing like that. Now, would you, Mac?
2: Nah. Of course not. The old man's nuts.
3: What Mac would do if he coveted his neighbor's jalopy is slug him with a piece of lead pipe and drive off.
2: Yeah, so good night. I get business.
3: Now, wait, Mac. You could satisfy my curiosity a little. Why should you want to steal this gentleman's old automobile when you've got nicer, newer ones to choose from?
1: Yes, ask him, mister. Ask him.
2: Yeah, ask me, Saint. Go ahead. I'm going to satisfy a little curiosity of my own.
3: I didn't think you had any, Mac. What shape does it take?
2: I always wondered how you'd look dead. Good night, all.
3: Good night, Mac. Be seeing you.
1: You let him go.
3: Yes, he convinced me that I should for now. There's nothing like a .32 in the pocket of a known thug for winning an argument. Did you say there was another fellow with him?
1: Yes. Run off when he heard you coming. It was the same fellow tried to buy my car yesterday.
3: Someone tried to buy this this car?
1: Well, sure. This fellow tried to buy it. And there was a woman made an offer, too.
3: Did you mean you actually refused?
1: I ain't selling until I find out why they want to buy it so bad.
3: This fellow who tried to buy the car, do you know his name?
1: No, he looked like a gentleman until...
3: Until you found him consorting with felonious intent with our just-departed friend, eh? Tell me, was he well-dressed, an annoying little mustache placed just over the sneer he wears for a mount?
1: Well, yes. Say, how did you...
3: That's easy. Our friend Mac does piecework for him. Fancy Dan Turner is his current alias. But I see you don't keep up with...

0: Our friend Mac does piecework for him. Fancy Dan Turner is his current alias. But I see you don't keep up with such things.
1: You're going to tell the police?
0: Later, perhaps, when there's something to tell them. Right now, I've got a great thirst that needs quenching. A thirst for knowledge.
1: Huh?
0: Yeah, what's your name and where do you live?
1: Collins. 302 East 8th Street.
0: Mm-hmm. Now, put your car in cold storage, old timer, and take care of yourself. Something tells me this is rat's night out.

0: Hello, Smitty. 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
1: You got the wrong joint, Saint. Take a look around. I run a pool room. You interested in a horse?
0: No, a man.
1: Well, like I said, Saint, you got the wrong joint.
0: His name's Mac. He hangs out here. Now, where is he? In the back room?
1: I'm the Three Monkeys, Saint. Deaf, dumb, and blind. The only Mac I know is a truck.
0: Oh, then if you don't mind, I'd like to look in your back room and see if he's parked there.
1: I mind.
0: But you won't even know, Smitty. You're deaf, dumb, and blind.
1: Oh, have a heart, Saint. I ain't got no back room. And besides, last time you dropped in my place, a lot of my customers started patronizing elsewhere.
0: Including you, Smitty, remember?
1: I've only been back from the Gray place a week, and I ain't forgetting it. Oh, come on, Saint. Be a good guy. Beat it, huh?
2: No, Smitty. Let him stay a while.
0: Hello, Mac.
2: I was hoping you were smart enough to go home and get some sleep.
0: How could I sleep with you out roaming the streets, Mac? You know how I worry.
2: Yeah, too much. What does he want, Smitty?
1: You.
2: Why, Saint?
0: I want to talk with Fancy Dan Turner.
2: What about?
0: Now, let's not be coy, Mac. It doesn't become you. I want to ask Turner why he's trying to steal a jalopy from an old man.
2: Well, what do you know? I got a surprise for you, Saint. I'll take it to him.

0: The boys say you're looking for me, Saint.
1: The boys are right.
0: So you found me. So?
1: I understand you're interested in a certain old car.
0: So what? Probably the smiling Irishman is, too.
1: A broken-down 1929 sedan seems a little slow for a fast man like you, Fancy Dan.
0: Well, maybe I like to go slow enough to read the billboards when I drive. What's it to you, Saint?
1: That depends on what it is to you, Turner. What's on the fire?
0: You are. There's a handle with care sign on this deal, and I don't want just anybody cutting in. You're a fowler-upper.
1: You've been stepping high and fancy-free too long, Turner. You're beginning to irritate me.
0: The feeling's likewise, Saint. Only I got more than fingers in my fist and you haven't.
1: That's a nice gun you're so bravely wearing, Turner. It must be a pretty big pot to change a small-time con artist like you into a fire-breathing gunman. Big potatoes, huh?
0: Yeah, plenty big, Saint. So big I wouldn't hesitate to shoot at the slightest move. Am I clear?
1: You couldn't be clearer if you were a day ordered by the Chamber of Commerce.
0: Good. Now, it ain't a palace, Saint. It's just the back room of a pool parlor, but please stay and be my guest.
1: Oh, very well, for a little while anyway. Where are the boys?
0: Out.
1: And they're wasting their time. Collins won't sell his old wreck. Some old men are stubborn. And Collins seems like a hard man to intimidate.
0: Well, that all depends on who's doing the intimidating, Saint. Now, Mac's a chowderhead, and Smitty's even worse, but put the two boys together, and you'll get a job of work done.
1: Dan, I've adopted old man Collins as a friend.
0: Ah, how big are you?
1: Yes. You know how I feel about people who push other people around, Turner? Especially when the guy getting the shoving is a friend.
0: You know, if I had a glass of beer, I'd cry into it. Sit back and relax, Saint. The boys will be back with what they want after soon enough, and maybe then I'll let you go home.
1: You mean they're coming back with the car?
0: Well, maybe not the whole car. Sit back and relax. Hey, relax. Hey, what are you doing?
1: Sitting back with my chair to the wall, Turner. You want me to relax, don't you?
0: Yeah, I... Hey, let go of that cue stick.
1: As my old grandmother used to say, Turner, there's nothing as relaxing as a game of pool. Particularly with a hoodlum's head as the cue ball.

0: now, would you?
1: No. No, I'm no more a policeman than you are, old man Collins.
0: Come in and be welcome, then.
1: Where's Collins?
0: The old man. He's here.
1: Where?
0: Behind the sofa. But if you're of a mind to look at him, make it a quick look.
1: Dead?
0: Very.
1: How?
0: Every way. Beaten, stabbed, and tortured. Maybe even shot, for all I know.
1: Yes, and for all I know, maybe you've got a gun with an empty chamber, for all I know.
0: Bless me, no. Me business doesn't allow it.
1: Just what sort of business are you in, Irish?
0: The name's O'Brien.
1: Ah.
0: When a job is pulled, and the police go after the boys who pull it, I make an end run and go after the swag. Or at least part of it.
1: Oh, I see. What's the swag here? Collins' wallet?
0: Not unless there's 400 grand in it.
1: 400? Oh, no, I'm afraid you'll find the old man a few cents short. Who killed him?
0: Not I.
1: How do I know?
0: You don't.
1: You're right. What brought you here?
0: Why, I'm here about the old car, of course.
1: You want to buy it?
0: Certainly, don't you? Say, maybe you're not being cute. Maybe you really don't know about the...
1: About what?
0: Well, now, I'm greatly relieved. When I first saw you come through that door, I said to myself, O'Brien, here comes some more competition. But I see you're not. I'm relieved, laddie. Greatly relieved.
1: Turner is competition enough, eh?
0: Yes, but Turner and his ugly ducklings are nothing compared to...
1: Who?
0: In time. I got here just a minute before you, laddie. The old man was dead when I arrived. Beyond that, I know nothing.
2: Get down. Oh, O'Brien. O'Brien.
0: Competition. Getting worse. All the time.
2: You've got to call the doctor.
0: No. Thanks, laddie. Lay off this frolic. He'll get you next. You're gonna die, mister. You're gonna...
2: O'Brien, the old man's car, what...
1: Well, I guess I'll have to try another angle. This one's pretty dead.

0: I awakened Mr. Ritchie as you requested, Mr. Templer. He'll be right down.
1: Oh, thank you.
0: I hope the fire isn't too serious, sir.
1: Well, it's serious enough to awaken Mr. Ritchie.
0: Oh, here he is now, sir.
2: Well, well, which plant is the fire in? Who's responsible? How big is the damage?
1: Oh, the fire isn't in any plant, Mr. Ritchie.
2: What's that, then? Then where?
1: Inside of me. I'm burning up, and I need your help.
2: How dare you sneak your way in here 3 o'clock in the morning by telling me there's a fire? Look here, who are you?
1: Simon Templer.
2: Oh, yes, the saint. I've heard of you. If you have business with me, Mr. Templer, I suggest you phone my secretary for an appointment. Meanwhile, there's no subject on earth can keep me from going back to bed.
1: Not even the subject of $400,000, Mr. Ritchie.
2: What do you know about it?
1: Nothing other than that it was stolen from you, Mr. Ritchie.
2: That happened 7 years ago. The criminal, John Quayle, was caught, tried, and convicted. Now, if you'll pardon me...
1: Quayle worked for you, I believe.
2: He was my head accountant.
1: And the money was never found?
2: No. Quayle drew 20 years in the penitentiary. He never revealed where the money was hidden. Until the day he died.
1: Died?
2: Yes. 2 weeks ago in prison. And now, Mr. Templer, if you don't mind, I need my rest.
1: I won't detain you much longer, Mr. Ritchie. Just one or two more questions.
2: Well?
1: Did Quayle have a wife?
2: Yes, he did.
1: If he knew he were dying in prison, it's quite possible he made an attempt to get word to her, to tell her where the money was hidden.
2: He may have made the attempt, but he couldn't possibly have succeeded. He was too closely watched.
1: Oh.
2: After all, $400,000 is a lot of money. A lot of money.
1: Yes, you could almost buy a second-hand car with it.
2: If I hadn't been fully covered by insurance, my firm would have gone under in the face of a loss that large. And now, Mr. Templer, if I might ask a question.
1: Certainly.
2: Why this sudden urgency? This 3 o'clock in the morning business.
1: An old man was tortured to death. Then a fellow named O'Brien, who came calling on the old man, was shot to death.
2: But before
1: he was killed, O'Brien told me he was tracking down $400,000 that had been stolen.
2: Oh, I see.
1: Yeah, and some checking back over how many people have ever had that amount stolen from
2: them. Led you to me?
1: Yes.
2: I wonder what I've led you to, Mr. Templer.
1: I wonder, Mr. Ritchie. I wonder.

0: Yes? What is it?
1: Mrs. Quayle?
0: What do you want?
1: Several things, Mrs. Quayle.
0: Like what?
1: Murderer.
0: You've got the wrong apartment, mister.
1: An old automobile.
0: No sale. Anything else?
1: Maybe you'll buy this, Mrs. Quayle. Collins was murdered a little while ago.
0: Collins?
1: Hmm.
0: Oh, the old man. Why?
1: Someone wanted his car. Someone who evidently couldn't wait any longer for the newer models.
0: So?
1: So I saw Collins' car in your garage, Mrs. Quayle.
0: Maybe you better come in after all, mister. But come in careful.
1: Careful enough?
0: Keep those hands high. Yeah. I don't like you, mister. You're nailing together a frame and you're trying to put my picture into it. Collins sold me that car.
1: When?
0: Tonight. I could have bought a Cadillac for cheaper, mister, but I wasn't in any position to haggle.
1: Yes, I know.
0: What do you know? That's what I want to find out.
1: I know that Collins' car as a car is worth about $20, but as something else, it's worth in the neighborhood of $400,000. And you know that's an awfully nice neighborhood.
0: Nice and exclusive. Chiselers aren't invited to move in.
1: I've been gathering that impression all evening. Well, what have we here?
0: You name it.
1: An acetylene torch, welder's mask, a few chisels, a hammer, steel wire. Either you've gone to work for Henry Kaiser, or the hand that customarily rocks the cradle is going in for rocking a safe.
0: I had to go into a hardware store to make a phone call, and I just couldn't leave without buying a few things.
1: How fortunate you didn't make your call in an establishment that sells steamrollers. Yeah, I see you have a set of license plates.
0: You see too much.
1: From Collins Jalopy, aren't they? These license plates. So that's how Quayle smuggled out his message.
0: You're getting awfully close to a bullet in your head, mister. Give me those plates.
1: Shh, there's someone at the door.
0: Stay where you are. I'll see who it is.
1: Better not take the license plates with you.
0: Yes?
2: Oh!
1: Mrs. Quayle.
0: Oh.
1: Mrs.
0: The devil. The devil. He got the plates?
1: Yes. Yes, he got them.
0: Don't let him. Oh. Catch him there.
1: Where? Where?
0: Where Johnny worked. Shaft. Top. Before six. Before.
1: Ah. Mrs. Quayle. Collins, O'Brien, and now. Now I have three reasons for wanting to meet a certain party.

0: Taxi. Hey, hey, taxi, taxi.
1: They don't stop sometimes when it's so early in the morning, Saint, because they're on the way back to the garage.
2: Well, what brings you out so early, Mac? Looking for a drunk to roll?
1: Just looking for you, Saint, just looking for you. See here what I got in my hand?
2: Oh, there goes that coy streak in you again, Mac. All right, so it's a gun. Well, what does it want me to do? Come, go, turn handsprings, quote Shelley, play the bassoon? You have to speak for it, Mac.
1: Very funny. Look out, it shouldn't speak for itself, Saint. I and the gun, one you should get in that there car.
2: Yeah, you have a most persuasive way of offering a fellow a lift, Mac.
1: Yeah, a lift. Right now, it's a lift. Later on, it may grow into a ride. Come on.
2: Where are we going, Mac?
1: Back to our little gray home in the rear of the pool room, Saint. Fancy Dan Turner wants he should thank you for showing him a new trick.
2: Oh, it really isn't necessary.
1: He feels like it is, Saint. He feels like it is. He's got a couple of tricks he wants to show you.
2: Sounds like fun.
1: Oh, on into the car, Jim. Turner's waiting. He's got very little patience.

0: Nice to have you back with us, Saint. I missed you.
1: From the looks of that bandage on your skull, Turner, I'll bet you wished I'd missed you.
0: Not now I don't, Saint. It's a nice feeling having you here, knowing that I owe you something. I pay my debt, Saint.
2: I pay off.
1: Yes, I know. O'Brien was paid off. So was Mrs. Quayle. Paid off with lead checks.
0: They're dead?
1: Oh, now save that innocent expression for the jury, Turner. You'll need everything you've got.
0: Well, when were they killed, Saint?
1: Okay, I'll stooge for you. They were killed an hour or two after I so abruptly left you before.
0: Oh, well, I'll have to find another pigeon, Saint. My alibi's fat.
1: How fat, Turner?
0: City Hospital. Having Remember the Saint embroidered where a cue stick hit me. And Smitty and Mac were there, too, to see me through it. Hospitals have records, Saint. We're clean. We're clean.
1: Huh. Then you've got a competitor you don't know about, Turner.
0: Yeah, looks that way. For a job that was supposed to be as simple as this one, I got too many competitors. I wonder how come.
1: Who fingered the job for you, Turner? Who told you Quayle got word out to his wife about where the money was?
0: I got nothing for you, Saint.
1: Smitty, wasn't it? Smitty just finished a stretch up the creek. My guess is he ran into Quayle, maybe shared a cell with him.
0: No. It was in the jail hospital they met. Smitty worked there. Quayle was dying off his nut. Smitty made him talk.
1: Yeah, and Smitty, not being mentally suited for solo work, spilled the pitch to you, Turner, for a price, of course, for money on the line.
0: Yeah, 10 G's to buy in on a 400,000 job. But what are you driving at? What are you picking Smitty's bones for?
1: I was just wondering, Turner, how much O'Brien paid Smitty for his slice of this exclusive information and how much your other competitor shelled out, the one who happily goes around killing people.
0: What do you mean?
1: If you ask me, Turner, your pal Smitty is the sort of rat that even rats on rats. He sold Quayle's secret 3 times that we know of.
0: Hey, thanks for handicapping it for me, Saint.
1: Well, if you're really grateful, Turner, you can return the favor by telling me what time is it.
0: It's 5:15 in the morning, Saint, but you ain't going nowhere.
1: I have a date to keep before 6, Turner, with your competitor.
0: Yeah, Saint, that's what you think.
1: Maybe not, Turner. What do you say we play a little pool while we're waiting for the boys?
0: Get away from that pool table. I ain't playing any games with you, Saint.
1: Well, maybe pool was the wrong game. How about a game of pitch and catch?
0: What?
1: Yeah, I pitch like this.
3: Ow!
1: And you catch it like that. Hate to leave you all by yourself there in the side pocket, but like I said, I have a date to keep.

0: Get enough sleep despite my interruption?
1: I wasn't really asleep when you called on me, Mr. Templer.
0: I know, Mr. Ritchie. Your hair was a little too carefully combed for a man who's been suddenly awakened and told he's having a fire.
1: You're very clever, Mr. Templer.
0: But not clever enough to catch you before you committed 3 murders. So you're Smitty's silent partner, huh? See what low company's gotten you into, Ritchie?
1: Yes, I see. $400,000 buried in the siding of this elevator shaft. And with the help of this acetylene torch, it'll be all mine. A very ingenious fellow, Quayle. And to think the money never left this building.
0: Hmm. The place where Johnny worked. Yes, he was ingenious. It was very smart of him to use his prison job making automobile license plates as a means of smuggling out the information to his wife. How did he do it, Richie?
1: Very simple, Templar. There's an extra piece of thin metal in this particular plate, forming a sort of pocket. And inside the pocket, a note on cigarette paper telling poor Mrs. Quayle how to get the money. Of course, once he managed to tell her the number of the license plate, well, the rest was easy, wasn't it?
0: Yes. All poor Mrs. Quayle had to do was ask the Motor Vehicle Bureau to whom the plate was assigned. Mr. Collins, in this instance.
1: Poor old fellow. Mr. Temple, would you mind joining me here in the shaft, please?
0: Hmm?
1: Yes, right on top of the elevator. I'd like to keep an eye on you while I finish burning out this metal partition. You see, I've only until 6 o'clock when this elevator is switched on downstairs.
0: Oh, well, I...
1: Come, in the shaft, please.
0: Well, really, I
1: have a gun, Mr. Templer.
0: Oh, well, that makes it official, then.
1: There we are. Careful, Mr. Templer. I wouldn't want anything to happen to you. Anything accidental, that is.
0: You know, it's funny. I've known you such a short time, and I have exactly the same sentiments towards you. I've never been astride the top of an elevator before, Richie. And we're right near the top of the shaft.
1: Yes. I don't mean to worry you, Templar. But when this elevator power turns on in a few minutes, it will rise to the top before it descends.
0: How's your treasure hunt coming, Richie?
1: Almost finished. One last strip of metal to cut away and the partition will come off. Then we'll decide your fate, Mr. Templar. Your future. Here goes. A last blow. It's there. It's there. I see it. $400,000 in currency, Templar. Think of it. Think of it.
0: You think of it, Richie, and also think of how much blood was spilled on it.
1: Preaching, Templar? You? I never thought. What's that?
0: The elevator, Richie. Maybe it came to work a little early today.
1: My money. My money.
0: Come on, Richie. Come on, get off.
1: No, there's still some money left here. I want it. I want it all. All.
0: Come on. We've got to get off. Jump, Richie, jump.
1: No, my money. I must save the money.
0: Richie, you fool.
1: All right, I got it.
0: Yes, Richie. You saved your money, and you saved the state some money, too. I'm sure you didn't plan on saving the cost of your execution.
2: 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And now here is our star, Vincent Price.
0: These immortal words of Ovid, translated from the Latin, express quite well indeed the justice of our Mr. Ritchie's fate. Nor is there any juster law than that the contrivers of death should perish by their own contrivances. This is Vincent Price inviting you to join us again next week at this same time for another exciting adventure of the Saint. Good night.

Tonight's script of The Saint was written by Michael Cramoy. Our cast included Laureen Tuttle, Barney Phillips, Tony Barrett, Fred Howard, and Dan O'Herlihy. The music was composed and conducted by Harry Zimmerman. The Saint is a James L. Safier production and was transcribed and directed by Thomas A. McAvity. All you Saint fans will be glad to know that the Saint comic books are on sale at all newsstands. Your announcer, Merrill Ross. This is the Mutual Broadcasting System.

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1: All aboard for the transcribed premiere production, The Cruise of the Paul Parrot, that thrilling story of the sea and the adventurous days of whaling. If you'll remember, Johnny Robbins, asleep in Captain Dalton's cabin, was awakened by the strange chopping sound in the hold that we've heard of so much before. Deciding to investigate, Johnny steals from the cabin to the deck, where he meets Sue Grange, who is also unable to sleep. They overhear Red Mulhooly, the brutal sailor whom Captain Dalton struck when he was bullying Johnny, talking to another seaman, and planning to revenge himself on the captain right away. They silently follow him down to the deck, back to the captain's cabin, intending to warn Captain Dalton before Red strikes. Meanwhile, Ezra Grange has also been awakened by the chopping sound, and he too has gone to the captain's cabin when he finds Sue missing from his cabin. There they all meet, and a terrific struggle ensues between Captain Dalton and Red Mulhooly. As today's adventure begins, we shall hear the outcome of the fight. It is now the next day, and Johnny and Sue are talking to the captain on the deck of the Paul Parrot.
2: Oh, Captain Dalton, I'm so glad that awful seaman didn't harm you last night.
3: I was very lucky, Miss Sue. I'm more obliged than I can ever tell that you and Johnny tracked him down and tried to warn me.
4: It's a good thing Mr. Grange was in your cabin and you were awake.
3: Aye, lad, it is that. If the two of us hadn't been there, I'd have had a stiff squall battling that hulk of a man. I could match him in a fair fight any time, but it's different when you're caught unawares at night.
4: And he had a knife. That made him all the more dangerous.
3: Aye, lad, that he had. But he wasn't so dangerous after we sunk a few blows below his chin. But enough of this. It's over and we're all safe, and we all may be thankful for our good fortune. And the red-headed seaman is getting his just desserts, too. You may lay to that.
2: What became of him, Captain Dalton?
3: He's been thrown in irons and sent below to the hold. He'll stay in the brig until our first port call, where we'll send him ashore to stay. That kind of a swab is not wanted on board the Paul Parrot.
4: Gee, Captain Dalton, you know just about what to do in every case, don't you?
3: Get along, lad. That's every skipper's duty, to know what to do at the proper time.
2: Oh, Johnny, where did Dick and his Paul Parrot go?
4: Gee, Sue, I don't know. I wanted to tell him all about last night.
3: I'll tell you where he is. He's below deck, tending to that swab, Red Mulhooly. Somebody has to take his grub to him, and old Dickon was ordered.
4: I wonder what he says when Dickon goes down there in that dark hole.
5: I never would have picked this job of my own choosing, you can lay to that. But somebody's got to carry a grub.
6: Ah, stow that, Dickon. I ain't asking for sympathy. But if I'd done in the captain, the whole story might have been different. But I didn't, so I gotta take me punishment. But strike my mizzen, I almost go mad sitting in this black, smelly hole all by myself. That's why I asked you to leave your parrot down here this morning. I thought he'd be better company than nothing.
7: Ah! 40 lashes for the lubber before the mast!
6: Ah, stow that gap.
5: Blow me down. I thought you wanted to hear him talk. That's why I left the bird down here this morning. What with you pleading and begging me to? Though it was against me better judgment, and now you tell me to stow it.
6: I wanted him here to talk to me and keep me company. But all these squawks is rubbish, like hang him from the foremast, lash him to the yardarm. 40 lashes for the lubber. You think I want to hear that? Sounds like he's promising them to me.
7: Boil him in blubber, in the dry works with him.
6: Hear that? That's why he goes on at me. I'd rather have the dead silence around me than the stern of the rats in the hold. Take him above.
5: Aye, and gladly. I was a fool to leave the bird down here all morning anyway. I can learn nothing good from you. Well, we won't be troubled with you much longer. You'll be dropped off at Rio. You'll be lucky you don't pay with your life a mutiny. May those irons you're wearing teach you a lesson. Come on, Paul Parrot. Come on, we're heading above. I must see the youngins and have them tell me all about the fight last night. I ain't heard it all firsthand yet.
4: Gee, then, Captain Dalton, you could have that man Red maybe hang for mutiny, couldn't you?
3: I could, but I want no man's blood on my head, even of a low shipworm like that. I'm putting him ashore at Rio. Well, Miss Sue and Johnny, lad, I must get aft. Get along with you.
2: Gee, I like Captain Dalton.
4: Me, too. I never knew a man so strong as him before. Say, Sue, did you find out any more about that map Mr. Grange has got with my father's name on it?
2: No, I haven't. My brother never takes it out of his pocket anymore. Oh, look, here comes Dickon.
4: And Paul Parrot's on his shoulder.
7: Ah! Ah! There she blows to starboard!
5: Ah! Ahoy there, mates! Hey, you ran into heavy squalls last night down on the captain's cabin.
4: Well, yes, we did. But we didn't really see much. It all happened in the dark. And since Mr. Grange had already awakened Captain Dalton, it only took a few seconds for the captain to knock Red Mulhooly down, even if Red did have a knife.
5: Ah, he's a brave and mighty man, the skipper. And you may lay to that.
2: Dickon, where had Paul Parrott been? I haven't seen him on deck all morning.
5: Well, mate, they threw Red and irons in the hold, you know. When I went down there early this morning to fetch him his grub, he begged me to leave Paul Parrott with him to keep him company or he'd go mad.
4: And you let him?
5: Well, much as I hate the lubber, I just couldn't refuse him that. But a few moments ago, when I went below, he changed his mind. He said the bloomin' critter kept remarking unpleasant and disturbing things at him. So he wanted me to take him back on deck.
7: He's a bloomin' emerald shark, and you can lay to that.
5: Well, blow me down. Old Paul Parrott sure can tell a man by his rigging. He's a smart old bird. Picks up words just hearing them said once. And then he says them when you at least expect it.
7: You can lay to that, Mr. Altesty. I'm with you.
5: There he goes again.
4: Wait. Did you hear what that bird said?
2: What?
4: He said, you can lay to that, Mr. Altesty. Where did he get that name?
2: Are you sure he said that?
4: He said it just as plain as...
7: I'm with you, Mr. Altesty. You can lay to that.
4: There. Hear him? Hear him?
5: Why, shiver me timbers. Where did he pick that up?
2: Why, Altesty is a Spaniard that Captain Dalton had so much trouble with before the cruise, isn't he?
4: Yes. He's the man that brought me on board the Pal Parrot and put me in that cask.
5: Blow me down. That's the swab the captain suspected of causing that chopper noise down in the hold, ain't it?
4: That's the one.
2: But, Johnny, if the parrot heard his name...
4: Then he must be aboard someplace.
2: That's what I think, too.
5: You're right, mates. The bird must have picked it up this morning when I left him down in the hold.
4: And that means Altesty was down there talking to Red.
5: Shiver me timbers. Let's find the skipper.
4: No, Dickon. There's no time to lose. The captain is aft with the officers, drilling the men to use the whaleboats. We'd better go down in the hold as quietly as we can. And maybe we can find out where Altesty is hiding.
2: Well, let's hurry.
5: I'll go with you. No, hold. I'd better not. You'll hear me old peg leg clumping down the stairs, and that'll warn him.
2: That's right, Dickon. We better go alone.
5: But it's dangerous, Miss Sue. You should have one of the men go below with you.
4: Well, we'll be real quiet, Dickon. The fewer of us there are, the less chance there is of Altesty hearing us if he's down there. We'll go below and hide behind the empty casks in the hold.
5: Well, mates, if you're set on it. But I'll stay right here at the head of the companionway. And if anything dangerous happens, just hail me. And I'll be done with half the crew in the time it takes a whale to hoist his flukes.
4: All right, Dickon. Come on, Sue. Real quietly.
2: All right. What part of the hold did Dickon say Red was in?
4: Dickon didn't say. But the captain says he was right four of the casks. That means just about amidships. Careful. These stairs creak.
2: I'll be careful.
4: Now we're on the main deck. Now, down to the hold.
2: Why, look, Johnny. If Red is in irons amidship in the hold, that would put him just about under our cabin.
4: That's right. And that would be just where you'd expect Altesty to be hiding. Because if Altesty made that chopping noise, that came right from under Mr. Granger's cabin. Remember?
2: Yes. Look, Johnny, we're almost there.
4: Yes. We can slip around behind that first stack of casks.
2: But where's Red?
4: He's around on the other side of those casks. Come on, real quick.
2: He made it.
4: And no sound. Come on. We'll creep through this little space here.
2: Oh, it's awfully small. We'll have to squeeze through.
4: It's the only way we can get through all these casks. Watch out, Sue. Don't push any of them. If one falls over, it'll make an awful racket.
2: Well, I'll try not to.
4: We're almost there. Listen.
2: Oh, it's voices.
4: Somebody's talking. And one of them must be that sailor, Red.
2: And the other must be the...
4: Shh! We've got to get closer. Real quiet now.
2: I'll try to. Oh, look out, Johnny.
4: What?
2: That cask ahead. It's shaking. It's going to fall.
4: Oh, gee. It'll tell them we're here. Oh, it's stopping.
2: Oh, it didn't fall after all.
4: That was awful close. We've got to be even more careful.
2: Oh, I thought sure that barrel would fall.
4: Come on. We're almost there.
2: Oh, they must be right past that next row of casks.
4: Yes. You can see right through here.
2: Who is it?
4: Sue. Look!
8: Well, my good friend Red, if I loosen the chains, can you be sure you can start a mutiny?
6: Of course I can, Mr. Altesty. I told you this morning I was with you every nut of the way.
8: But if this is not true, if I loose you and then you tell the captain...
6: Blow me down, Mr. Altesty. I'd never do that. Sir, help me. I wouldn't cross
8: you. If you did, you might find a dirk between your ribs. Ah, but if you cannot start a mutiny among the men, you will be of no use to me.
4: That's the man. That's Altesti, all right.
2: But where did he come from? Where has he been hiding?
4: Look. See that opening in the planking over there?
2: Oh, yes. It's like a door.
4: That's where he's been hiding. There's a secret compartment in the side of the hull.
2: We better run back and tell the captain.
4: Right away, Sue. But wait. Listen a minute.
8: But this I tell you, my friend Red.
6: Yeah?
8: Whether it is through you or by some other way, before 8 bells this evening, I shall have that map of Senor Granger's, and it shall be I who am in command of this ship, and not that swine, Captain Dalton. Madre de Dios, I swear it. By 8 bells, I shall be in command.
1: So, Altesti has been on board the Paul Parrot all this time, hiding in a secret compartment. And what is his plot to free Red and start a mutiny? Will Johnny and Sue be able to tell the captain in time to stop this man's evil plans? And about that map, that's what Altesti wants, the map that Mr. Grange holds with Johnny's father's name on it. Will he get it? Only time will tell. Perhaps we'll find out real soon, so don't miss even one of these exciting adventures on the cruise of the Paul Parrot. Your Paul Parrot announcer is Dave Ward.
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0: well.
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3: I hope you're not hungry, dear Henry, I've just burnt the roast and I've ruined the sponge.
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4: Yum, yum.
1: I came across Mr. Kipling in the meadow by the church. 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

0: 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History tells us that many great men had woman trouble. Napoleon had trouble with Josephine. Caesar had trouble with Cleopatra. And the great Gildersleeve is having trouble with Bessie, his secretary. After 5 years at the water department, Bessie is a model of inefficiency.
1: Where is that girl? She's late again.
2: Good morning, Mr. Gildersleeve.
1: Good afternoon, Bessie.
2: Huh?
1: Bessie, you're 1 hour late this morning, and yesterday you were 2 hours late.
2: Well, anyway, I'm improving.
1: Oh, brother. Bessie?
2: Yes, Mr. Gildersleeve?
1: Look at this letter you typed. I counted 6 mistakes in it.
2: 6 mistakes? Is that all? I counted 7.
1: Oh. Someday I'll fire that girl. Bessie? Now, where is she? Bessie!
2: Here I am, Mr. Gildersleeve. I was downstairs getting a malt.
1: Another one?
2: Did you want me for something?
1: No, Bessie. I just wanted to say hello.
2: Oh, hello. Well, guess I'll go down and get another malt.
1: I'm going to fire that girl right now. Well, tomorrow, anyway.
3: Uncle Mort, what's the matter with you this morning?
1: Oh, nothing, Marjorie.
3: Well, something's wrong. You haven't touched your pancakes.
1: Well, I don't feel like eating.
4: Gee, you must feel terrible.
1: Children, I have an unpleasant duty to perform this morning.
3: What's that?
1: I'm going to fire Bessie.
3: Oh, Unky, you've been saying that for years. Well, you know you're too soft-hearted to fire anybody.
4: Yeah.
1: Well, it won't be easy, but it's got to be done. There's a leak in the water department. It's up to the commissioner to fix it.
3: Uh-huh.
1: Well, it is. Anyhow, I'm not so soft-hearted.
3: Oh,
1: I can be pretty hard-boiled when I want to be.
3: Oh, sure. Well, I've got to go to school, Unky.
4: Me too.
3: Goodbye, you mean old man, you. You're so hard-hearted.
4: Hard-hearted? Ha!
1: Leroy. Careful, young man. I'm hard-hearted enough to give you a spanking.
4: Only kidding, Unc. Bye!
1: We'll see who's soft-hearted. They think I don't have the nerve to fire Bessie, eh? Maybe I don't. Yes, I do. By George, this time I'm going to do it.
5: Want more coffee, Mr. Gilsey?
1: No, thanks. Bertie, I'm going to do it.
5: Do what, Mr. Gilsey?
1: I'm going to fire Bessie. What's the matter, Bertie?
5: Oh, Mr. Gilsey, you've been saying that ever since I can remember.
1: Well, by George, this time I mean it.
5: Yes,
1: sir. I'm not going to shilly-shally around any longer.
5: No, sir.
1: I've been soft-hearted long enough.
5: Yes, sir.
1: Bertie, this is the morning I'm going to fire Bessie.
5: Yes, sir.
1: Well, this is it. Be firm now, Gildersleeve. Just walk in the office and say, Bessie, you're fired.
2: Good morning, Mr. Gildersleeve.
1: Bessie?
2: Yes, sir.
1: Bessie?
2: Yes, sir.
1: I'll see you later in my office. This is going to be harder than I thought. Why did she have to look at me with those big brown eyes? Well, it's got to be done. She's worked here long enough anyway. Time she settled down and got married or something. Your job to tell her, Gildersleeve. Take the bull by the horns. Do it now. Bessie?
2: Yes, sir. You want me, Mr. Gildersleeve?
1: Yes. Better close the door, Bessie.
2: Yes, sir.
1: Sit down, my dear.
2: Huh?
1: Bessie, sit down.
2: Yes, sir.
1: Bessie, I'm going to lay my cards on the table.
2: Oh, are we going to play cards?
1: Figure of speech, Bessie.
2: Oh.
1: Bessie, there's something I must tell you. Might as well come to the point. Things haven't been running too smoothly in the water department lately. In fact, there's been an awful lot of inefficiency. Frankly, I'm worried.
2: Oh, I wouldn't worry, Mr. Gildersleeve. You're doing the best you can.
6: Huh?
2: I don't think you'll be fired.
1: Oh, I didn't mean that. What I meant, Bessie, was... Well, I've been thinking about you for a long time.
2: You have?
1: Yes. It just occurred to me that a young girl like you might not want to waste away your years in the water department. I don't know how to say this, Bessie, but, well, maybe it's time you gave up working and settled down. Got married.
2: Mr. Gildersleeve.
6: Huh?
2: It's awfully nice of you to ask me, but I couldn't marry you.
1: What?
2: You're not my type.
1: I'm not... Oh, for... Bessie?
2: Yes?
1: Nothing. I'll see you later. I'll fire that girl right after lunch. Positively. Better start looking for another girl, though. I'll just drop into the employment agency, see if they've got any secretaries. This time I'll get somebody who's efficient and doesn't like malts.
7: Gilday!
1: Who's that? Oh, my goodness, Judge Hooker. I'm in no mood to talk to that old busybody.
7: Gilday!
1: I'll act like I don't hear him.
7: Gilday! Gilday!
1: Listen to him bleat, the old goat. Maybe if I hurry up, I can get rid of him. Yeah, I lost him, all right. Yeah, here's the Busy Bee Employment Agency. I'll just duck in here before he sees me again. Guess that's the manager behind the desk.
8: Well, hello there. What can I do for you?
1: I'm Throckmorton P. Gildersleeve, head of the water department.
8: Oh, head of the water department, huh?
1: Yes. I'd like to hire someone...
8: To read water meters? Right, I got just the man for you. Young, energetic, college education, very agile, climbs under houses easy.
1: No, you don't understand. I want to hire a secretary.
8: Oh, a secretary? Right.
1: Yes. I want someone...
8: Who can type, take shorthand, right?
1: Well, and she...
8: Has to be efficient, experienced, right? You're a lucky man, Mr. Gildersleeve. I've got just the woman for you. Her name's Miss Zelda Lovejoy. She worked for 10 years in the water department out in Los Angeles. Sounds like just the woman for you, right?
1: Well, yes, she sounds wonderful.
8: Good. She'll be at your office 9 o'clock in the morning ready to work, right? Right. Goodbye.
1: Goodbye. No wonder they call that place the Busy Bee. Well, I guess I got myself a new secretary. I'm all set. Oop, I haven't fired Bessie yet. Well, I'll go up and do it right now. No, I won't. I'll have a cup of coffee first. Right.

0: Good morning, Petey.
1: Well, hello, Judge Hooker. What can I do for you?
0: Petey, I've got some bad news.
1: Oh, yeah?
0: I'm afraid our old friend Gildy has lost his job at the water department.
1: You don't say.
0: Yes, I just saw him sneaking into the Busy Bee Employment Agency.
1: Poor fellow. He must feel awful bad.
0: Oh, he does. I tried to talk to him, but he was so ashamed he ran away.
1: Poor Mr. Gildersleeve.
0: Oh, I hope he gets another job.
1: Yeah, it won't be easy. There aren't many jobs a stout man can fill.
0: Petey.
1: Yes?
0: Here he comes. I'll go out the back way. I don't want to embarrass him.
1: All right.
0: And don't tell him I said anything. He's probably pretty touchy about it.
1: All right.
0: Goodbye.
1: I'll try to cheer him up.
2: Good morning, Peavy.
1: Hello, Mr. Gildersleeve. What can I do for you today? Would you care for some lunch?
2: I'm not going to eat any lunch today, Peavy. Just give me a cup of coffee. Black.
1: Poor fellow, he's starting to economize already. Mr. Gildersleeve, why don't you have the regular lunch?
2: What?
1: Don't worry about the check. Peavy's pharmacy will take care of it.
2: Well, thanks very much, Peavy, but I don't want any lunch.
1: Oh, go ahead, Mr. Gildersleeve. After all, we're old friends.
2: Peavy, just give me a cup of coffee and leave me alone.
1: He is pretty touchy, all right. There's your coffee.
2: Thanks. Peavy, I've got a problem.
1: Yes, you have. Care for an aspirin, Mr. Gildersleeve, on your house?
2: No, thanks. You know, when a person has had a job for years, they get pretty upset when they lose it.
1: Yes, guess they do.
2: On the other hand, if someone's incompetent, it's their own fault.
1: Well...
2: There's no room at the water department for anybody who's inefficient, lazy, and brainless.
1: Well, don't worry, Mr. Gildersleeve. You'll get another job.
2: Huh?
1: But I'm sorry you were fired.
2: What? Peavy, I wasn't fired. I'm talking about Bessie.
1: Oh.
2: Oh, for heaven's sake. How could you make a mistake like that? When I said that someone is inefficient, lazy, and brainless, it couldn't be me.
1: Well, no, I wouldn't say that.
2: Oh! Goodbye.

0: Well, this time I'm going to do it. I'll be gentle but firm. I'll say, Bessie, I like you. I wouldn't hurt you for the world. But I'm afraid I'll have to terminate your employment with the water department. That's it. Bessie?
1: Yes, Mr. Gildersleeve?
0: Bessie, I want to talk to you.
1: And I want to talk to you too, Mr. Gildersleeve.
0: What?
1: Mr. Gildersleeve, I like you.
2: Huh?
1: I wouldn't want to hurt you for the world, but I'm afraid I'm going to have to quit.
0: Quit?
1: Yes. Since you proposed to me this morning, I've been thinking things over.
0: Proposed? Oh, yes.
1: It's just like a love story I read, where the boss fell in love with his secretary. He was a man just like you. Well, he was a little thinner.
0: Yes, no.
1: I don't want to see you suffer, Mr. Gildersleeve. So I think the best thing I can do is go away.
0: So do I. I mean, if that's the way you feel.
1: Of course, if you can't bear to have me leave, I'll stay.
0: Oh, no. That is, it's better this way.
1: Then you think I should go and never come back?
0: I sure do.
1: Then I'll leave right now. Goodbye, Mr. Gildersleeve.
0: Goodbye, Bessie.

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0: And now back to the great Gildersleeve. We find the great man down at the water department bright and early this morning, eagerly awaiting the arrival of his new secretary, Miss Zelda Lovejoy.
1: Oh, what a beautiful morning. Oh, what a beautiful day.
2: I'll just put this vase of flowers on Miss Lovejoy's desk. There. California poppies. She ought to like those. It's going to be a pleasure to have somebody efficient around here for a change. There she is now. Come in.
3: Mr. Gildersleeve?
2: Yes. And you're Miss Lovejoy?
3: Yes, I am.
2: Well, welcome to the Summerfield Water Department.
3: Thank you.
2: Yeah. There's your desk right over there with the flowers on it. California poppies.
3: Oh, yes.
2: Well, Miss Lovejoy, you can just take it easy at first. Spend a day getting acquainted with the department.
3: That won't be necessary, Mr. Gildersleeve. I prefer to begin my duties immediately.
2: Oh?
3: I've had many years of experience in a water department.
2: Oh, yes, out in Los Angeles.
3: Mr. Morris, he was my employer there.
2: Oh?
3: Said I was so efficient, he scarcely had to do any work at all.
2: He did? Well, we're going to get along fine.
3: You just leave everything to me, Mr. Gildersleeve. What would you like me to do first?
2: Well, here's a water report we've been trying to get out. There seems to be a few mistakes in it.
3: Let me see it, please. Why, there's a mistake on the very first page.
2: Oh, there is?
3: Yes. According to this, there are only 5 gallons of water in the whole reservoir.
2: Must be more than that. I took a shower this morning.
3: And there are many typing errors. Mr. Morris would never send in a report like this.
2: Oh, he wouldn't?
3: I'll take care of this, Mr. Gildersleeve. I'll have it made out correctly in an hour. In triplicate.
2: In triplicate? Oh, good.
3: Then I'll check the collections, enter any new subscribers on the books, send out the delinquent notices. Mr. Morris always had me do that every day.
2: Well, that's good enough for Mr. Morris. It's good enough for me. I can see you're going to be efficient, all right, Miss Lovejoy. Just what this water department needs. I'll be right back.
3: Mr. Gildersleeve. Where are you going?
2: Well, I'm a little thirsty this morning. Think I'll go down and get a malt.

0: So your new secretary is really efficient, eh, Gildy?
1: Efficient? Why, you should see her, Judd. She's a regular dynamo.
0: Is that so?
1: You bet. Miss Lovejoy is a real gem. She came in this morning and took right over. She's smart, too. Why, she knows as much about the water department as I do.
0: That doesn't make her very smart.
1: You can't get me mad this morning, Judge. I feel too good. Say, Judge, I just got a great idea. How about you and me going fishing?
0: Fishing?
1: Sure, why not? We've been cooped up here all winter. A little fresh air and sunshine is just what we need.
0: Well...
1: Oh, come on, Judge. We'll put our old clothes, drive out to the old mill pond, and have a real lazy afternoon.
0: Well, it does sound rather tempting, Gildy. I'll accept your invitation.
1: Great. I'll go home and get my fishing pole. And all I have to do is go to the office, sign a water report, and we're off.
0: All right, Gildy. I'll meet you downstairs.
1: Wonderful. We'll play hooky like a couple of kids. Goodbye, Huckleberry Finn.
0: Goodbye, Tom Sawyer.

0: Come on, Peavy. It's a beautiful day, and we haven't been fishing for months.
1: Well, I don't know, Mr. Gildersleeve. I have the pharmacy to take care of.
0: Oh, Mrs. Peavy can take care of the pharmacy for one day. She won't drive any customers away.
1: Well, no, I wouldn't say that.
0: The fish will really be biting on a day like this, Peavy.
1: Well, you've sold me, Mr. Gildersleeve.
0: Fine. Meet you down at the City Hall. You bring the worms. Hello, Miss Lovejoy.
2: Oh, Mr. Gildersleeve, I've been wondering where you were.
0: Well, I had a little business to take care of. Did you get the water report all made out?
2: Yes, I did.
0: Good, I'll sign it right now, and I'll be leaving.
2: Leaving? But you just came back.
0: Yes, I know. That's the life of a busy executive, in and out all the time.
2: But, Mr. Gildersleeve, you're upsetting my entire schedule. I had your day's work all laid out for you.
0: You did?
2: Yes, some correspondence, a complete inventory, files.
0: Well, I'll get right on it, tomorrow.
2: I'm not used to working this way. Never put things off. That's what Mr. Morris always said. Hmm. And he never left the office except for important conferences.
0: Well, this is a conference, sort of. With some fish, people.
2: Is the conference about water?
0: Well, there's water around there. We're making a little survey.
2: A survey?
0: Yeah, I'm going to take a poll.
2: Oh.
0: Well, I know I'm leaving the office in good hands. Got to be going now. Can't keep these important people waiting. See you later, Miss...
3: Are you ready, Gildy?
0: Oh, hello, Judge.
1: Hello, Mr. Gildersleeve.
0: Peavy.
3: Well, let's get started, Tom Sawyer.
1: Yes, understand they're really biting today.
2: Biting?
0: biting their time. Miss Lovejoy, these are the two important men I was telling you about. Well, gentlemen, we'd better hurry if we're going to make that conference.
3: Huh?
0: Yes. Have you got everything ready for our meeting this afternoon?
1: Yes, I brought the worms.
2: Worms?
1: Of course, you can't go fishing without worms.
0: Peavy!
2: Mr. Gildersleeve, so this is the conference you were talking about.
0: Well...
3: Come on, Gildy, let's get started.
2: Gentlemen, Mr. Gildersleeve is not going fishing.
0: But Miss Lovejoy...
2: You said you want me to run this office efficiently, did you not?
0: Yes, of course, but...
2: Then that's what I intend to do as long as I stay here. That means when there is work to do, you'll have to stay here and do it.
0: But...
2: I warn you, Mr. Gildersleeve, if you go, then I go too.
1: You're going fishing with us?
2: Certainly am not.
1: That's good. She'd scare the fish away.
3: Well, Peavy, since our friend isn't going, we might as well get started.
0: But, fellas...
1: Goodbye, Mr. Gildersleeve.
3: See you later. Well, Gildy, there's nothing like having an efficient secretary. Oh.

0: Oh, brother, just look at all this work Miss Lovejoy's piled on my desk. I wanted an efficient secretary, but this is ridiculous. Lovejoy, her name ought to be Killjoy. She just let me alone for a minute.
1: Mr. Gildersleeve.
0: Yes, Miss Killjoy, Lovejoy.
1: Here are some more reports for you to get out.
0: Well, I think I've got all I can handle today.
1: Well, if you can't finish it today, you can take it home and do it tonight.
0: Oh, thank you.
1: That's what Mr. Morris always did out in Los Angeles.
0: Oh, he did.
1: By the way, Mr. Gildersleeve, I notice you've made a good many trips to the water cooler today.
0: Well, the bacon was a little soggy this morning.
1: You know, every drink of water takes 30 seconds, and 60 seconds make a minute. That's what Mr. Morris always said.
0: How did he ever figure that out?
1: And another thing, Mr. Gildersleeve. I'm afraid you'll have to give up smoking cigars in the office.
0: Give up cigars?
1: Yes. I find them very irritating. I'll just take this one out as I go.
0: What?
1: Besides, no one can do his best work in a smoke-filled room. That's what Mr. Morris always said.
0: Why does Mr. Morris go soak his head in the Los Angeles River?
1: Well, Mr. Gildersleeve, you wanted efficiency, and you're getting it.
0: I sure am.
1: Mr. Gildersleeve, where are you going?
0: If you don't mind, Miss Lovejoy, I'm going to lunch.
1: Well, I'll expect you back in half an hour.
0: But I always take an hour for lunch.
1: A half hour will be plenty, Mr. Gildersleeve. We have lots to do, you know.
0: Yes, I know, but we have to eat.
1: We can't do our best work on a full stomach.
0: That's what Mr. Morris always said.

0: How do I get into these things? Wish I had Bessie back. Even if she does spell engineer with a J. Miss Lovejoy. You're doing this wrong. You're doing that wrong. If she tells me once more that's what Mr. Morris always said, I'll...
1: Oh, Mr. Gildersleeve.
2: Yes?
1: You must have made out this requisition in a hurry. It's all wrong. I've never seen such sloppy work.
0: Zeef.
1: We mustn't do things in a hurry. Haste makes waste, you know.
0: Watch it, Miss Lovejoy.
1: And another thing, Mr. Gildersleeve. I've been observing your posture.
2: Huh?
1: You'll work much more efficiently if you don't slump over your desk.
0: Why doesn't she?
1: You should sit with your chest out and hold your stomach in. If that's possible.
0: Miss Lovejoy?
1: Faulty posture means faulty work.
0: Here it comes.
1: That's what Mr. Morris always said.
3: Miss Lovejoy, here's something Mr. Morris never said.
1: What's that?
3: You're fired.
1: What?
3: Mr. Gildersleeve said that. And bring back my cigar.

0: Wish I'd learned how to type. It's gonna take me all afternoon to finish this letter. Well, anyhow, I can breathe now that Miss Lovejoy's gone. Smoke-filled room. She should talk with those smudge pots in California.
1: Hello, Mr. Gildersleeve.
0: Bessie!
1: Mr. Gildersleeve, I've been thinking things over, and I've decided to come back.
0: You have?
1: It wasn't fair of me to quit the way I did. You need me.
0: I sure do, Bessie.
1: But promise me one thing.
0: Hmm?
1: That you'll think of me just as a secretary and not as a girl you want to marry. Do you think you can do that, Mr. Gildersleeve?
0: Sure.
1: You poor man, you, working all alone. Here, let me type that letter for you.
0: All right, sit down, Bessie.
1: Oh, Mr. Gildersleeve, I made a mistake.
0: You did?
1: Yes, I spelled engineer with a G.
0: Bessie, you're wonderful. Say, let's go down and get a malt.

The Great Gildersleeve will be right back. And we have a surprise for him. They say there's a right time for everything, but I think you'll agree that when it comes to eating, any time, mealtime or snack time, is right for enjoying Philadelphia brand cream cheese. 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

0: Oh, Mr. Gildersleeve.
1: Yes?
0: This gentleman here wants to see you.
1: Oh, that's so? Probably one of my fans.
0: Here he is.
2: How do you do, Mr. Gildersleeve?
1: Well, how do you do, sir? I don't believe I got your name.
2: My name is Mr. Morris.
1: Well, I'm... Mr. Morris?
2: Yes, I'm head of the Los Angeles Water Department.
1: Well, so you are Mr. Morris.
2: Yes, I've heard a lot about you, Commissioner.
1: Yeah, I've heard a lot about you, too.
2: Mr. Gildersleeve, I'm here tonight for a very special reason.
1: Oh?
2: As you know, I'm past president of the American Water Works Association.
1: Oh, yes.
2: Our members feel that you have done a wonderful job as Summerfield's famous water commissioner. And so, in appreciation of your fine work, they've asked me to come here tonight and present to you, Harold Perry, the great Gildersleeve, this certificate of membership in the American Water Works Association.
1: Well, thank you. Thank you very much, Mr. Morris.
2: You're welcome. And remember, Mr. Gildersleeve, you serve the public, and the public will serve you.
1: Yeah, that's what Mr. Morris always said. Thank you again, Mr. Morris, and good night.

0: The Great Gildersleeve is played by Harold Perry. It was written by Gene Stone and Jack Robinson with music by Jack Meakin. In addition to our regular cast, Bessie was played by Gloria Holliday, Miss Lovejoy by Jeanette Nolan, and Mr. Morris by Mr. Samuel Morris of the Los Angeles Department of Water and Power. 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

0: Hello, Archie the manager speaking. Duffy and... Oh, hello, Duffy. No, this is the Great Gildersleeve show. Well, you don't know him, Duffy. He sells water. That's right. Duffy's Tavern comes up next on NBC.
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2: 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Yes, boys and girls, it's Comic Weekly time, and here I come right into your house to bring a little fun and happiness. Right out of the pages of Puck the Comic Weekly, straight into your living room,

0: Well, little Miss Honey, how are you today?
1: Oh, I'm very worried about several things.
0: Oh, and what are they?
1: Well, I'm worried about Flash because he's captured by the Giants. And I'm worried about Roy Rogers because one of the Outlaws has escaped. And I'm worried about Rusty Riley because Tex and Rusty have driven right into a trap and don't know it.
0: Yeah, they're all in serious trouble today.
1: Yes. So could we please quick read the comics so I can see what's happening to them?
0: Well, yeah, certainly we can. You want to start right now?
1: Yes, please. So please read the funny.
0: Puck the Comic Weekly.
1: Yes.
0: Very well, I'll read that in just a moment. But before I do, let's listen to this nice man. Now here we go with Puck the Comic Weekly. And on the first page, Bringing Up Father.
1: Magic words for the music, please.
0: Very well, my lady. A rig a doo and a doo and a rig. Let's have a merry Irish jig. Today, Jig's wife, Maggie, has gone out and locked him in the house to make sure that he doesn't get a chance to go out. Second picture, Jig's looks out the window and sighs.
2: I might as well be in jail. No use trying to jump. It's two stories. I'll break my legs.
0: Last picture, top row, a truck pulls up and stops beneath his window.
2: Uh-oh. Now, where did that truck come from?
0: So Jiggs puts on his hat, first picture, second row, climbs out the window onto the truck.
2: Easy now. I'm not as young as I used to be. Hey. Well, I don't know where I'm going, but at least I'm out of the house.
0: Last picture, second row, the truck is out of town and is driving through a gigantic gate. Jake sees large stone buildings with barred windows all around him.
2: Uh-oh. Where am I? This place looks familiar.
0: First picture, bottom row, the truck comes to a stop. Jiggs climbs down off the truck, and an armed guard holding a machine gun exclaims,
3: Hey, what was you do riding on the top there? A wagon too crowded?
2: You know, listen, how do I get out of here?
3: That's what all the guys in here would like to know.
0: And Jiggs turns around, looks at the truck, and sees a sign painted on it that reads,
3: State Prison Patrol Wagon.
0: And the guard says,
3: All right, listen, Bob, you can explain your story to the warden.
0: Last picture, Jiggs is in a cell, playing cards with a prisoner who's wearing a striped uniform. And Jiggs, who loves to play cards, smiles cheerfully and says to the guard at the door,
2: You can tell the warden when he's finished to come in and join us. And
0: the guard says,
4: Well, now, I'm off duty in a minute. Can I join in?
0: And the prisoner who's playing with Jiggs complains,
2: Gee whiz. No privacy in this place.
1: Funny, Jiggs was locked up in the house, and when he took that truck ride, he found that he was locked up in the jail.
0: Yes, but at least he thinks he's having more fun in jail than he would have at home alone.
1: Yes, you remember he said when he was looking out the window at his house, he might just as well be in jail.
0: Yes, well, he's there now.
1: And what surprised me is that he's enjoying himself.
0: Yes, all that Jiggs. He's some character.
1: Yes, that Jiggs. He's some character.
0: And there's another character that you're fond of that we might read next.
1: Oh, I'll bet you it's Donald Duck.
0: You bet you're right. So let's turn over the page and go past Little Iodine and Prince Val, who's in Ireland trying to see King Rory and is having a very difficult time there. Then turn over that page, and here we are with Donald Duck. Say the magic words with me. Squeegeum, squeegeum, squiddly chicka chack. Let's have music to petta quack quack. Donald is looking at a calendar, and he sees that it is vacation time. He says,
5: By golly, this year we'll take a vacation in style.
0: Last picture, top row, he's at a travel bureau to select a place to go on his vacation. He says to the clerk,
5: Show me some of your best tours, pal. I got itchy feet.
0: First picture, second row, the clerk says,
6: Oh, yes, yes, itchy feet. Let me see. Oh, here we are.
0: And he hands Donald a circular on Africa. Donald exclaims,
5: Round trip, $3,000. Wow!
6: And don't forget, It includes a hunting license for one elephant.
5: Maybe something a bit closer to home. You see, I'm subject to homesickness.
6: Oh, yes, certainly, certainly. Let me see. A deluxe Pacific cruise at 2,000? Or the Riviera for one?
0: Last picture, second row, Donald says.
5: Maybe I better see America first.
6: Oh, good, good, good. Here's a luxury tour of the national parks for 500.
5: Yeah, sounds very interesting, pal. But would you excuse me, please? I gotta go home to set a mousetrap.
0: Second picture, bottom row, Donald's at home. He says to his nephews, Huey, Louie, and Dewey,
5: "Well, boys, how about going camping for our vacation?
7: Yippee! Keen! Swell!
5: Okay, let's get packed."
0: That night, Donald is in his tent, ready to go to sleep, when he hears his nephew's voices coming from another tent.
5: "Cheapskate! Piker! Take one!"
0: Donald yells,
5: "Quit griping! You said you'd like a camping trip!"
0: At last picture, we see the two tents pitched in Donald's backyard. And now Donald is sound asleep. And Louie, and Huey, and Dewey are sitting in the other tent. And Huey, hearing the snoring, says,
5: "Listen to him. I wish I knew where I could get 50 mosquitoes. Yeah, big deal. Some camping trip. Yeah, 15 feet from the back doorstep."
1: Well, I don't blame the boys for being angry. I thought Donald was going to take them on a camping trip in the mountains by a river someplace or a lake someplace.
0: Yeah, to be honest about it, I thought that's what he was going to do, too.
1: And instead, they have to sleep in tents in their backyard. That is not much of a camping trip.
0: No, I'm afraid it is not either. Well, now...
1: Oh, now, could we please see what's happening to Flash Gordon? Because you remember last week, they were all captured by that giant.
0: Oh, yes, that's right. They were investigating the planet Titan, and they found themselves locked in a cave.
1: And when they tried to escape, the giant scooped them into a big basket, and now they're prisoners. I wonder what will happen to them.
0: Well, let's read now and find out. So let's turn over page 5, and here on page 6 is Flash Gordon. A rig-a-rig-a-doon-doon and Saskamatash. Let's have music for Heroic Flash. The pilot exclaims,
8: "Hey, we're trapped. Caught like a basket of fish by this dumb brute."
0: Flash snorts, "Some dumb brute. He smokes us out of the cave one by one, grabs our equipment, and tosses us into this basket. He's dumb like a fox." Midas pulls his rocket pistol.
8: "Well, he didn't take all our weapons. I could get a lucky shot."
0: He takes aim at the side of the basket and pulls the trigger. Suddenly, the basket is turned upside down, and the giant shakes them out of it. Last picture, top row, Flash says,
8: Hey, you're spilling us out. Yeah, no, we're really in for it.
0: First picture, bottom row, as they sit up on the ground, the giant scoops up Midas.
8: Hey!
0: And shakes him until a pistol drops out of his hand.
8: Hey, let
0: Well, there goes our last pistol. Last picture, Dale stares at the giant, who towers above them and says, "He has our guns, our pistols, everything. We'll never see Earth again." Flash comforts her. "All right, now take it easy, Dale. There must be a way out." And Midas says,
8: "Yeah, and I'm taking it. I'm going to run for it."
1: Ooh, look at that giant. Did you see his hand? Was as big as Midas when he picked Midas up to shake the pistol loose.
0: Yes.
1: How can Flash and Dale ever get away from so powerful a person as that?
0: Well, I'm sure I don't know. We'll have to wait and find out more about this next week. But now look across the page. On page 7, there's the sword and the rose.
1: Oh, yes. And I'm anxious to read that because it's in the early days of England when Henry was the king.
0: Yes, and Henry's sister, Mary Tudor, has fallen in love with a handsome captain of the guards named Charles Brandon.
1: And Charles Brandon loves Mary Tudor, too.
0: Yes, but the king wants her to marry the king of France. And he had ordered Mary to come to him so he could talk to her about it.
1: But Mary wouldn't come and talk to the king, and the king was furious. I wonder what he will do.
0: Well, let's read now and find out. Here we go with the sword and the rose. It's Merry, Merry England, when knighthood was in flower. Music to bewitch our story hour. Enraged by his sister's refusal to meet the French ambassadors with their marriage proposal from King Louis, Henry charges into her chambers. The king is followed by the ambassador from France. He stops before Mary, who is sitting on her bed. The king glowers. Last picture top row, Mary says she understands that the gentlemen of France come with an offer of marriage from their king. First picture bottom row, the French ambassador kneels and hands Mary a beautiful and valuable necklace. My August master sends this little token of his love for his queen-to-be. Mary looks at the necklace and then says, go home and tell your silly old master it is thus I regard his suit. And tosses the jewels to the floor. King Henry roars,
9: by the soul of my father, you will marry Louis of France within a fortnight, or I'll have you whipped to death on Smithfield pillory.
0: Later, Mary sends for Charles Brandon, the guardsman for whose sake she has spurned a queen's crown. Instead, Brandon's friend, Caskoden, answers her summons. Mary looks at him in surprise. Last picture, Caskoden says,
10: Your Highness, Charles is...
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1: Now here we go again with Puck the Comic Weekly. And on the first page of the second section, Dagwood and Blondie.
2: Magic words for the music, please.
1: Very well, my lady. I'm a food, I'm a fum, zim, zam, zombie. Conjure me music for Dagwood and Blondie. Blondie says,
2: Dagwood, let's go next door and call on the Woodleys.
1: Fine, Blondie. I'm in the mood for a game of bridge. As they go to the door, Dagwood says, well, go around the back way. It's shorter. And at the Woodley house, Herb Woodley says to his wife, Tootsie, hey, Tootsie, come on, let's drop in on the bumps as

0: for a chat. What do you say?
1: Good idea, Herbert. I was bored with my book.
0: First picture, second row, they go out the door. Herb says, we'll go around the front. I want to turn off the hose.
1: Oh, I just love these little neighborly visits.
0: 2 minutes later, the Woodleys are ringing the Bumstead's front door. But, of course, there's no answer. Now, how do you like that? They won't answer the bell because they know it's us.
1: Oh, I'm sure they're home, Herb.
0: And at the same moment, Blondie and Dagwood are at the back door of the Woodley house, last picture, second row, knocking on their door. And, of course...
2: they don't answer.
0: Dagwood exclaims angrily.
1: They're playing possum because they saw us coming.
0: Getting no answer, Dagwood and Blondie dash home. Into the house, through the back door. Dagwood dashes for the phone, first picture, third row.
2: Oh, Dagwood, forget it.
1: No, I'm going to phone them to prove they're at home.
0: At this moment, the Woodleys have come in their front door. Herb dashes for the phone.
1: Well, maybe they really were out, Herbert.
0: Well, I'm going to phone and find out. And last picture, third row, Dagwood, who has tried to get the Woodleys on the phone, holds up the receiver to Blondie, and she hears...
2: the busy signal.
0: Dagwood thunders.
1: That blows! They're home! I'm going over and teach that guy a lesson.
0: First picture, bottom row, Herb, who has gotten a busy signal on the Bumstead line, slams down the receiver and thunders.
3: Their line is busy. Well, I'm going over and let him know what I think of him. Oh, Bumstead, there you are.
1: So, Woodley, hi-hat me, will you? Well, I'll...
3: yeah, you'll what?
1: I'll knock your...
3: you'll knock what?
1: Your...
0: A moment later, the girls dash out of the house shouting...
2: boys!
0: And last picture, the four of them are playing cards. Tootsie and Blondie and Herb, who has a black eye, and Dagwood, who has a black eye and a lump on a head. Tootsie says,
1: I enjoy these little evenings together so much.
0: And Blondie smiles.
2: Let's do it more often.
0: And Herb says, and Dagwood echoes,
2: four hearts. Wasn't that funny? Nobody could catch anybody else at home, and yet everybody meant well.
0: Yes, but I'm afraid the men jumped to conclusions too quickly.
2: Yes, they must have.
0: Yes, they must have.
2: What's conclusion?
0: Oh, making up your mind. And Dagwood and Herb made theirs up too soon.
2: Yes, they did.
0: Yes. Well, now let's turn over the page. And look, here's Roy Rogers.
2: Oh, yes. And you remember last week, Roy and Wildwood O'Dowd captured two of those crooks who had stolen the railroad payroll.
0: But the third outlaw, Ham Hawks, escaped.
2: And he met Mr. Dangerfield. That's the owner of the carnival. He met him on the road, and he stopped Dangerfield and said he was going to help him get away from Roy Rogers. I wonder how he will do that.
0: Well, let's read now and find out. Here we go with Roy Rogers, King of the Cowboys. Hi-yip-i-yo, now here we go with Roy and Trigger. Hi-yip-i-yo. Hawks turns his horse loose.
3: I get up there.
0: Hawks' horse gallops away down the trail.
3: There. I'm riding with you, Dangerfield. It's slower on that wagon of yours, but if Rogers trails me, my cayuse will decoy him in the wrong direction.
4: Ham Hawks, you are hampering my efforts to locate Wildwood O'Dowd, the star performer in my carnival.
3: Ah, shut up. Now listen, we're heading for Red Horse Bridge, where the loot from the railroad robbery is stashed.
4: I yield to your wishes.
0: Meanwhile, Roy is on his way to Red Horse Bridge and is nearing it, last picture, top row. I have a hunch that Ham Hawks will be here soon, Trigger. You'd be surprised to find out that his pal Hard Rock Higgins told me where the money's hidden. Roy rides onto the covered bridge, pulls himself out of the saddle, first picture, bottom row, then climbs up on the beams.
5: Okay, Trigger, get out of sight now.
0: It seems funny that Hard Rock told me about this hideout.
5: Guess he didn't want Ham to get away with all the loot. Roy finds a little room above the bridge. He climbs into it. Now, let me see. Yeah, he said the money's hidden in that barrel.
0: He heads toward the barrel, when suddenly a trap door opens, and Roy falls to the bridge below. Last picture, Dangerfield and Ham Hawks ride up to the bridge. Dangerfield reins in and sees the body lying on the bridge.
4: Why, it's my bosom friend, Roy Rogers. And he's hurt.
0: Hawks starts to climb out, gun in hand.
3: Yeah. He fell through the trap door we rigged for snoopers, Dangerfield. And now I'll finish the job.
2: Terrible. Roy has ridden right into a trap and he doesn't know it.
0: Now he's lying unconscious and Ham Hawks will be standing over him with a gun in his hand.
2: Oh, I hope that cowardly Dangerfield will get some gumption for a change and help Roy.
0: So do I. Well, we'll find out next week if he does. Now let's go to the very last page of Puck the Comic Weekly and here's Dick's adventure.
2: Yes, and you remember that Dick is in the early days of America working on a newspaper office in California.
0: And news came to the little frontier town that a gold mine has been discovered.
2: And everybody in the town just sort of went crazy and started to go off to dig for gold themselves.
0: Yes, they all thought they'd get rich quick.
2: And Dick said he'd like to go too, but Editor Kimball didn't want to. I wonder if he will go.
0: Well, let's read now and find out. Here we go with Dick's Adventures. Say the magic words with me.
2: Riggedy-pack-a-zack-a-zick. Let's have music for adventure.

0: Dick and Kemble are walking down the street on their way home from working all night on the newspaper. Kemble doesn't believe that gold has really been found. And as they turn a corner, they meet a mob of men hurrying out of town.
1: So long, Kemble! We're on our way to get rich!
2: Yeah, we'll see you with gold!
0: First picture, second row, Kemble and Dick look down the street. They see shopkeepers nailing up their doors. Windows being boarded up. Stores being closed as the men go off to prospect for gold. And as Kemble sees the whole town being emptied, he says, "Why, the whole city's gone crazy. Even the kids." They go to their boarding house and find it completely deserted. The cook is putting on his coat, ready to leave. He yells,
1: "Fix your own meals. I'll be a millionaire in a week."
3: "You see, Mr. Kemble, everybody's going. Let's us go, too. They can't all be wrong."
0: Last picture, second row. Dick's insistence wins out. Though still unconvinced that the rivers of California are flowing with gold, Kemble decides to see what it's all about with his own eyes. Dick urges,
3: "Come on, let's get a couple of horses."
0: Last picture, we're on the road with Dick and Kemble. A long train of wagons and families are on their way to seek for gold. But every horse had been bought or stolen, so Dick and Kemble must travel on foot. Kemble's not happy. Dick says,
3: "They can't all be wrong."
0: Kemble snorts, "They're fools, and I'm gonna prove it."
4: Everybody's just left everything they have to go and hunt for gold.
0: Yes, and at last Dick and Kemble have joined them.
4: I wonder who's right, Dick or Mr. Kemble.
0: Well, maybe we'll find that Dick and Mr. Kemble are both a little bit right. That's usually the case.
4: I guess so.
0: Yes. Well, now look below Dick's adventures. There's Rusty Riley.
4: Oh, yes, and you remember Rusty and Tex were taking a very valuable racehorse named Silver Lad back to the Milestone Farm.
0: Yes, a man named Velvet Kane didn't want the horse to get to the Milestone Farm, so he sent two of his men, Porky and Scrub, to see to it the horse doesn't reach Milestone before Kane can sign a contract selling his horses to a wealthy South American.
4: And I'm worried because Kane's men set up a detour sign leading off the road, and Tex came off the road and ended up by a little bit of a shack in the mountains. And there isn't any place to turn the truck around and get back on the road again. I wonder what Tex will do.
0: Well, let's read now and find out. Here we go with Rusty Riley. Gallop and run till the road is dusty. Give us music for us, Horse and Rusty. Mr. Miles is worried because he hasn't heard from Tex. And at the mountain cabin outside under the trees, Velvet Kane's man Scrub is talking to Porky.
5: "Well, I think it's going to be hard to talk that big cowpoke out of chopping a clearing here tonight. Getting the van turned around."
6: "Well, how about me tapping him on the noggin, huh?"
5: "No. Vel's instructions are to do no beating up. Now, you get back to the bridge. If he gets turned around, I'll blow two blasts on the jalopy horn."
6: "Okay, Scrub. I'll guarantee you won't cross that bridge after I fire that dynamite."
0: A short time later, Tex and Rusty, last picture top row, have gone out in the darkness, and Tex has begun to chop down some of the trees to make a clearing to turn the truck around so he can get back on the highway again. Rusty says,
3: "Golly, Tex, you sure are in a hurry to get home. Wouldn't it be better to do this clearing by daylight?"
7: "The rest of you isn't going to tell you. But Mr. Miles has had some bad luck financially. Can't explain right now. But he stands to lose Milestone unless we get Silver Lad by Lexington tomorrow."
0: A few miles away, at a sheriff's office, a farmer comes in carrying the detour sign that Kane's men had moved.
8: "Hey, Tom, I found this detour sign set up on the highway where that dead-end dirt road forks off. What's the idea? State road ain't closed, eh?"
0: Sheriff replies,
7: "Well, that sign was stolen from that washout at Trout Run. Say now, ain't there a cabin somewhere up that road? I was just thinking, Bert, it wouldn't be a bad gimmick for a hijacker to get a truck to go up that dirt road a ways. I got a mind to take a couple of deputies and investigate."
8: "Doggone, Sheriff, you're smart as one of them private eyes."
0: Meanwhile, at the Junior League Horse Show in Kentucky, in the barn assigned to the Milestone Farm, Mr. Miles enters.
7: "Oh, Jimmy,
0: Aztecs called? Why, no, boss, he hasn't. But that South American gent was here. He thinks you're bluffing about Silver Lad. I think he's about ready to sign a contract with Velvet Kane. At last picture, back in the mountains, Porky, kneeling near a plunger with a line connected to the dynamite that's been planted beneath the bridge, says...
6: Yeah, they stopped chopping. Must have cleared a turnaround. As soon as I hear two blasts in the jalopy horn, down goes this plunger.
4: That means if he pushes on the plunger, the bridge will be blown up, doesn't it?
0: That's exactly what it means.
4: And if he blows up the bridge, Tex and Rusty will never be able to get back on the highway.
0: That's right. And if Tex doesn't get on the highway with a truck, Mr. Miles will lose the order to sell horses to the South Americans.
4: Oh, and that means Mr. Miles might even lose his farm. Why, I hope that sheriff gets there in time to stop them from blowing up that bridge. You think he will?
0: Well, we'll find out about that next week. Now, that's all the time I have. But before I go... Here's that nice fellow with some more interesting information. Well, honey, and all you boys and girls, I've got to go now.
4: All right, Mr. Connie Greedy Man, but I'll be waiting for you next week.
0: Okay, that's a date, and a date with all you boys and girls. Be sure to meet me with our little friend, Miss Honey, next week when I read Puck the Comic Weekly. For I'm the Comic Weekly Man, the jolly Comic Weekly Man. I'll be back to read the funnies to you happy boys and honeys. Don't forget, boys and girls, see you all next week. Your friend...

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0: Adolf Hitler was the world's best-known extortionist. His victims were the countries of Europe to whom he said, "Join the Axis or die." Here in the United States, the merchants of misery who practice extortion do not meet with any more success than Hitler did. And their failure can be attributed in a large measure to the FBI. Extortion used to be a very profitable racket, but the number of cases that crop up each year is diminishing. Every once in a while, though, there comes along a ring of white-collar hoodlums who think they can commit the perfect crime, who think that extortion is the easy way to make a living. Two men and a young girl recently hatched an extortion plot in a small Midwestern city. The plot was formulated, the victim was chosen. All that remained was when and how to strike.
1: Well, Joe,
2: maybe yes, maybe no.
3: Maybe yes, maybe no. Maybe yes, maybe no.
2: Shut up, Anna.
3: Look, you can't keep stalling forever. Either you're going to do it or you're not.
2: Honey, I've been in this game a long time. It isn't as easy as all that. You can't just send them a letter and expect 20 grand to come back by return mail.
1: I think we should ask for more.
2: Carl?
1: Hmm?
2: I got some news for you. This guy isn't the treasurer of the United States.
3: Well, let's get started. So far, we've done nothing but talk.
2: That's right.
3: Why don't we go into action?
2: Because this is the way it's done.
3: Yeah, yeah, yeah.
2: That's how our sucker got all his dough, and that's how we're going to take it away from him.
3: Sounds like another stall to me.
2: Now, listen. Tonight, we're going to send him two letters. One to his house and one to his office.
3: Mm-hmm.
2: Also, we're going to call him up.
1: Hey, you want me to write the letters, Joe?
2: Yeah. Here's a copy. Type them out on that plain paper I got in the 5 and 10. And don't handle them. Don't leave any prints on them. It's as good as signing your name.
1: Yeah, okay, okay.
2: And spell everything right. Check it with a dictionary.
3: You want to call him now?
2: What time is it?
3: 11:15.
2: That's just about the time he goes to bed.
3: Well, that's interesting.
2: There's a reason. You know, in this business, there's a reason for everything.
3: Yeah, yeah, yeah.
2: Look up his number.
3: Okay.
2: Tonight, I want to give him something to think about. He's been sleeping too good lately.
3: I wonder what kind of a guy he is.
2: I don't know. I never met him in my life. I suppose he's like all rich guys.
3: Lancaster 2141.
2: Hmm?
3: The number, Lancaster 2141.
2: Well, don't just stand there. Dial it for me.
3: Okay. Last to get started.
4: Hey, Joe, how do you spell...
2: Look it up.
3: Hey, Joe, take the phone.
2: Okay.
5: Hello?
2: Hello. Is this Mr. Martin?
5: Yes.
2: Mr. Martin, how would you like to donate $20,000 to me?
5: What? Who is this?
2: Never mind. I said I want 20 grand.
5: Now, just a minute.
2: Listen to me. If I don't get $20,000, Mr. Martin, I'm going to have to kill you.

0: When thieves hold up a bank, there is action. Quick, violent action. When the leader of a gang has his rival murdered, there is action. Quick, violent action. In the crime of extortion, there is no action. Everything is done quietly. For this is the iron fist in the velvet glove. The first phone call comes late at night to keep the victim awake until the dawn. Everything is done slowly and deliberately. The extortionist works like an ancient torturer. One drop of water at a time falls on the head of the victim. The first drop of water is the midnight phone call. And in this case, as in most cases, it is having the desired effect.
1: Hello. Hello. Answer me. Hello.
2: What is it, dear?
1: That's nothing.
2: Well, it must be something. People just don't call in the middle of the night.
1: No, it was a wrong number.
2: Now, Paul, you know you can't lie to me. Who was it?
1: A man.
2: What did he want?
1: Oh, he... Look, dear, I told you it was the wrong number.
2: Paul, you're worried about something that man said. What was it?
1: It was just a practical joke.
2: But this is no time of night to be playing practical jokes.
3: Kathy, please, now let's forget the whole thing. Put out the light.
2: Paul.
3: Please, dear, put out the light.
2: What did the man want? You've got to tell me.
3: Well, he asked me to donate $20,000 to him.
2: $20,000?
3: Yes, he threatened me.
2: Paul.
3: I'll call the police in the morning.
2: Well, how did he threaten you? What did he say?
3: Forget it for now, dear, please.
2: Paul, I want you to call the police at once.
3: No, wait until morning,
2: but you
3: dear.
2: Must realize
3: I'm
2: how...
3: I'm sure it's just some practical joke. Now go to sleep.
0: Fear is a disease. And like other diseases, it is catching. Mrs. Paul Martin was afraid, deathly afraid. And soon she made her husband afraid. All through the night, the dark, frightening night, Paul Martin kept repeating to himself, "Your money or your life. Your money or your life. Your money or your life." A man who works with his hands can sometimes take care of his business on the day after he has lived through such a night. A man who works with his hands, yes, but not a man like Paul Martin. Not a man who sits behind a desk.
4: I sent that letter off to Osborne Electric, Mr. Martin, telling them they forgot to credit us with the
5: 10%. Hmm. What was that, Miss Gray?
4: That letter to Osborne Electric. I sent it off last night.
5: Oh, that's good.
4: Do you want me to take any more dictation this morning?
5: No, not this morning. Did I receive any more letters?
4: Just the usual mail.
5: If I do receive any personal letters, bring them right in. Hmm?
4: There's a Mr. Simmons waiting to see you.
5: Simmons? I don't know him.
4: Well, I'll tell him you're busy then.
5: Simmons. Oh, send him right in, right away, yes.
4: Yes, Mr. Martin, right away. You can come in now, Mr. Simmons.
6: Thank you very much.
5: How do you do, sir?
6: Hello, Mr. Martin.
5: That'll be all, Miss Gray.
4: Yes, yes,
5: sir. Sit down, Mr. Simmons.
6: Thank you.
5: Sorry you kept waiting. I didn't know you were here.
6: I just arrived.
5: You are from the...
6: Federal Bureau of Investigation, yes.
5: Yes. The local police got in touch with you.
6: Yes.
5: How much did they tell you?
6: Well, I heard about the phone call last night and the letters you received this morning.
5: Well, you know, I thought at first it might have been a practical joke, but these letters do seem to mean business.
6: You received one letter at home and one here at your office?
5: That's right. Now, what am I supposed to do?
6: Well, first of all, would you mind answering a few questions?
5: Not at all, sir.
6: You know of anyone who has a grudge against you?
5: No, I explored that angle, but I can't think of anyone.
6: Well, how about the people who work for you?
5: Oh, they've been with me for years. My relationship with all of them has been extremely pleasant.
6: Oh, do you mind letting me see those letters you received?
5: Not at all, sir. Let's see now. Just a minute. Here they are.
6: Thank you.
5: I wish there was some way I could comfort my wife. She's worrying herself sick over this.
6: Has anyone handled these letters other than yourself?
5: No, sir.
6: Good. I'll send them on to Washington to be examined.
5: I see.
6: They'll check them for prints, handwriting, and against anything we have on file.
5: Well, I appreciate that, Mr. Simmons. And I am grateful for the FBI's interest.
6: Well, the FBI couldn't have been called in on this case unless the criminals had outsmarted themselves. You see, people should be more careful what they send through the United States mail. ¶¶
0: important mistake, a very fatal mistake every extortionist makes, is imagining that he can outthink the Federal Bureau of Investigation. One man, if he is smart, can outthink another man. But no man, no matter how smart, can outthink a battery of laboratories, a building full of files, an agency for law enforcement that has branch offices in every corner of the land, an agency like the FBI that works 24 hours a day. Are there any fingerprints on the Martin letters? Do the letters check with any in the anonymous letter file? Who manufactures the paper that was used? Where is it sold? On what kind of typewriter were the letters written? When the FBI found out the answers to these questions, it went on to others, went on to pursue other clues, and to wait for the criminals to make just one mistake.
4: Where's Joe?
7: What do you think?
4: Sleeping again?
7: What's
4: he running, a shakedown or a marathon?
7: I tried to needle him this morning. He just says we got plenty of time.
4: We'll do plenty of time if he keeps handling it this way.
8: Talking about me, sweetheart?
4: Oh, you're finally up, huh?
8: Mm-hmm. There's so much talk going on out here, I couldn't sleep.
4: Remind us to talk more often.
8: What are you beefing about? Everything's going all right.
4: Mastermind.
8: No, I just know my business, that's all.
4: I'm glad you think so.
8: Look, I told you before, Martin's got to stew for a while. That's the way I do things.
7: You know, I can't figure whether you want the dough or you just want to torture the guy.
8: I'm not in this for fun, Carl. I'm in it for 20 grand.
7: That's our share.
8: That's right.
7: Don't forget that.
8: Relax, will you?
4: Joe, why don't you tell us what you're doing?
8: You know what I'm doing. It's been 3 days since my last call.
4: You afraid he's getting lonesome?
8: No.
4: Want me to get the number?
8: No.
7: I thought you were going to call him.
8: On the last call, I told him to look for an ad in the paper.
7: Oh, yeah, forget about that.
8: I don't forget about anything.
4: Stop bragging and let's see some action.
8: Honey, I'm afraid you'll never make a good extortionist.
4: Just let me get my hands on that 20 grand. I won't have to be.
8: I want you to go out and make a call for me.
4: To Martin?
8: Nope. The evening paper.
4: You putting the ad in?
8: Yeah.
4: Saying what?
8: Dear Mr. Martin, meet me at the Washington Hotel tomorrow. Only in town for a few days. Hope you're in good health. Hope you stay that way.

0: "Give a man enough rope and he'll hang himself" is not a saying which was originated by the FBI, but it might well have been, because patience is one of their virtues. And in the Paul Martin case, the FBI was giving the extortionists all the rope they wanted. After the advertisement appeared in the paper, Paul Martin and a special agent went to the Washington Hotel. They checked in and waited. Waited for the next move.
1: Cigarette, Mr. Martin?
2: No, thanks. I smoke too many now.
1: Why don't you sit down for a while?
2: You think I'll hear from him?
1: Yes, I'm reasonably sure that he'll call.
2: Well, we've been here now for over 3 hours. Seems like 3 days. 3 years.
1: Well, unfortunately, that's part of the technique.
2: I guess that's true.
1: Please, sit down, Mr. Martin. You walked about 100 miles.
2: I'm sorry.
1: I know how you feel.
2: I think I'll call my wife again. Would that be all right?
1: Sure, go ahead.
2: She's so upset, you know.
1: I know.
3: Yes?
2: This is room 1102. Would you please...
3: just a moment. I have a call for you, sir.
2: Oh.
3: Will you take it now?
2: Oh, just a minute. There's a call for me.
1: Take it.
2: Very well. I'll take the call, operator.
3: Yes, sir. Go ahead, please.
2: Hello?
4: Mr. Martin?
2: Yes?
4: I'm ready to do business.
2: Oh, it's you.
4: Yeah. Get the $20,000 ready. I'll call you at your home and let you know how to pay off.
2: Well, look now, can't you tell me now?
4: I'll tell you when I'm ready, and don't try any tricks. I know them all, and if you cross me, you're going to wind up awful dead.

we momentarily close the Federal Bureau of Investigation file on the extortion ring. We'll return to this case in just a moment. Not long ago, a little church in Brooklyn, New York, was having difficulty making both ends meet. The church building was in urgent need of repairs, but where was the money coming from to do it? And then one morning, the phone in the pastor's study rang. A representative of the Equitable Life Assurance Society of the United States was calling to tell a very surprising story. It seems that way back in the 1880s, three members of this parish had joined the Equitable Society. Their object was to create an endowment for their church, so they made it the beneficiary of their equitable policies. Well, many years passed by, the policies became paid up. But meanwhile, the three parishioners moved away, the policies themselves were lost, and the old pastor of the church died without leaving any record of the transaction. Everyone had forgotten about it, except the Equitable Society. You see, when an Equitable member who owns a paid-up insurance policy is not heard from for a certain period of time, the Society automatically starts to check up. In this case, the result of the investigation was a check for $17,000, which was handed to the present pastor of the Little Brooklyn Church. Well, to him, it was literally money from heaven. Now, don't think that this money was lying idle during the years when the policies were unclaimed. Like all other Equitable Society dollars, it was constantly at work, invested in farms and homes, in railroads, shipyards, and in scores of other great industries on which our national prosperity depends. For by serving its members, the Equitable Society serves America. And now back to the file on the extortion ring.

0: After the first phone call, the midnight phone call, the crime of extortion becomes a war of nerves. A war between the criminal and the victim. If they were the only ones concerned, the criminal would have at least a 50% chance of success. But extortion is more than a crime against one man or one family. Extortion is a crime against the people. And the victim has, as his ally, every resource of the FBI. If the criminal wants to fight a war of nerves, the FBI will fight that way. So the FBI waits. Waits for that mistake every criminal makes.
1: It's your play, Carl.
2: How do you expect me to concentrate on this game?
1: It's your play.
3: Joe, how can you think about cards at a time like this?
1: At a time like what?
3: At a time like this. Let's make a grab for the dough and get it over with.
1: Take it easy, will you, honey?
2: Joe, we don't even know what you're going to do. At least you can tell us that.
1: When the time is right.
3: I thought we were going to grab the dough at the hotel.
1: The place was probably crawling with cops.
2: Maybe it wasn't.
1: Look, I don't know whether you know this or not, but extortion is considered illegal.
3: When are you going to tell us how you're going to get the dough?
1: Maybe now.
3: Well, that's real nice of you.
2: Yeah.
1: Get Martin on the phone.
3: Okay.
1: Tomorrow afternoon, I'm going to have Martin take a train for Cleveland. He's going to stand on the rear platform, and when he gets a signal, he's going to toss us the dough and keep right on going.
2: Oh, so that's the setup, huh?
1: That's the setup. About 18 miles out of town, the train slows down a little. There's a shack there where we can hide.
2: Not bad.
1: It's perfect.
3: Here he is, Joe.
4: Hello?
1: Hello, Mr. Martin.
4: Oh, hello.
1: Tomorrow's the day, Mr. Martin.
4: I see. Well, what can I do?
1: Take the 120 train to Cleveland.
4: Yes?
1: Stand on the rear platform. When you see a white flag being waved, drop the money.
4: Well, now, would you mind repeating that, please?
1: You heard me. Be on that train. I hope you have a pleasant trip.

0: Hello? Hello?
1: He hung up.
0: What did he say?
1: Well, he told me to take a train for Cleveland tomorrow and drop the money off the rear platform.
2: Oh, Paul, this has got to be the end.
1: I know, dear.
2: How much do they think we can take?
1: Well, I'm sure this is the end.
2: But that's what you've been saying for weeks.
3: I think this is it, Mrs. Martin.
2: I hope so.
1: Kathy, why don't you go to bed?
2: Oh, I couldn't sleep, dear. I haven't been able to sleep since that first night.
3: Mrs. Martin, believe me, we're doing everything we can.
2: I know you are, Mr. Simmons.
3: I think this is the break we've been waiting for.
1: Do you have the money I drew out?
3: Yes, we made a list of the serial numbers. I'll have it for you tomorrow. Now, don't worry, Mr. Martin. Everything will be all right.

0: All that night, arrangements are being made. Every possible precaution must be taken to see that the criminal, once cornered, does not escape. A special car is attached to the train. Paul Martin and the special agents of the FBI are the only passengers allowed in the car. Arrangements are made with the Army Air Forces. An airplane in radio communication with the FBI will follow the train. We'll keep watching for a prearranged signal. The FBI is also stationed in radio cars at strategic points along the highway, waiting for the word. The word to close in. The FBI has built a trap, and now the trap is being loaded with bait. Paul Martin stands on the rear platform of the special car. Simmons is crouched behind a partly open door. Both watching. Watching for a white flag.
1: Can you see anything yet, Mr. Martin?
2: Nothing yet.
1: Well, keep watching.
2: Yes, sir.
1: Simmons to plane.
3: Right.
1: We'll signal you with a flag as soon as we drop the money.
3: Right.
1: Are you in touch with the police cars?
3: Constantly. They haven't spotted anything either. How soon do you think it'll be before we can expect some action?
1: Can't say.
3: These jobs don't hold too much gas.
1: I know. I'll check back later.
3: Right.
1: See anything yet, Mr. Martin?
2: No.
1: You watch the left side. I'll watch the right.
2: Surely.
1: I hope they use a good-sized flag.
2: Yes. But Mr. Simmons.
1: I see it. Drop the money. Now, signal the plane.
2: Right.
1: Simmons to plane.
3: We got your signal. Nothing suspicious yet.
1: Keep a close watch. We can't afford to miss them.
3: There's a car parked off the highway. There's also a police car parked at the crossing just ahead.
1: I'll have the train stopped. You tell the police car to pick me up.
3: Okay. Keep your fingers crossed, Simmons. I think we've got your boys cornered.
4: Pilot to radio car 6.
5: Go ahead.
4: About 4 miles down the highway, there's a car parked off the road.
5: Go ahead.
4: I'm down to about 1,000 feet. I can't make anybody out, but if they've picked up the money, that's the only car for miles around. Wait at the crossing. Simmons is having the train stopped.
5: We'll wait for him.
6: Wait a minute.
7: Huh?
6: I'll go out in the road.
7: Why not?
6: We'll wait right here for the car.
7: Well, who's going to see us?
6: We wait here.
7: You figure we'll be entailed?
6: Nope. I just never take chances. Remember?
7: Hey, where's the package?
6: The money?
7: Yeah.
6: I have it under my coat.
7: Oh, okay. Hope Anna remembers this spot.
6: Look, will you stop worrying just for once?
7: Yeah, okay, okay. Car coming.
6: I hear it.
7: What do we do?
6: We wait. If it's Anna, she'll stop.
7: It's a Chevy. It's our car.
6: Good.
7: Come on. Here we are, honey. Come on, Joe.
8: Stay where you are, both of you.
7: Huh?
6: What is this, Anna?
9: These guys stopped me up the road, got in the car.
7: Who are they?
8: We're special agents of the FBI.
7: Joe.
8: We're here to collect that $20,000, gentlemen, with interest.

The war of nerves was over, and it ended the way it had to end, the way it always ends. Extortion is a crime, and crime is an unprofitable business. Someday, some faraway day in the future, even though

Some faraway day in the future, even those among us with criminal tendencies will realize that crime does not pay. When that day comes, there will be no further need for the Federal Bureau of Investigation. But until that day, the men of the FBI stand between you and crime. They stand as an unbreakable wall.

0: hear the disposition of this case in just a moment. Tonight, will you join the Equitable Society in a salute to a very humble and thoroughly familiar object, a salute to a lump of coal. Without Old King Coal as our ally, it would be impossible to fight this war. Coal runs our railroads. Coal provides 62% of our electric power. Coal is a necessity in the manufacture of steel for ships and tanks. And from coal, more than 200,000 products are derived, ranging from high explosives to the sulfur drugs that have saved the lives of countless American fighting men. So let us salute the coal industry for supplying us in 1944 with 700 million tons, an all-time record of this indispensable weapon of war. A salute also to the hard-working coal miners and dealers who, despite innumerable difficulties, have kept our homes and fuel through four wartime winters. As an investor in the coal industry, the Equitable Life Assurance Society of the United States takes special pride in the fine war record of this industry. In scores of other basic American industries now concentrating on war production, this society's life insurance dollars are helping to ensure the speedy success of our armed forces. Yes, an investment in life insurance is an investment in victory. For in wartime, Equitable Society dollars are fighting dollars. And at all times, they are security dollars. For you, your home, and your country.
1: The two extortionists and their female accomplice were sentenced to serve 12 years in a federal penitentiary.

The incidents used in tonight's broadcast are taken from the files of the Federal Bureau of Investigation. However, all names used are fictitious, and any similarity thereof to the names of persons living or dead is accidental. Programs in this series of particular interest to servicemen and women are broadcast overseas through the worldwide facilities of the Armed Forces Radio Service. Tonight, the music was under the direction of Van Cleve. Your narrator was Frank Lovejoy. This is Your FBI is a Jerry Devine production. And now this is Carl Frank, speaking for the Equitable Life Assurance Society of the United States, and inviting you to tune in again next week at the same time for This is Your FBI.

0: And now the Equitable Society brings you a message from the Office of War Information. In a recent message to Congress, President Truman said, and I quote, "We have no desire or intention to destroy or enslave the Japanese people. But there can be no peace in the world until the military power of Japan is destroyed with the same completeness as was the power of the European dictators." Back up, our president. Stay on your war job till the job is done. Play fair by observing rationing and other wartime regulations. And keep on buying war bonds to the limit of your ability.
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0: Baker Puff Rye Sparkies bring you Terry and the Pirates.
1: Well, Pat Ryan's trick worked with the help of Terry and Hotshot Charlie. They set up a portable recording machine in a hotel room and placed a hidden microphone in a wastebasket in another room. With a stage set, they waited. And sure enough, the man they wanted, a killer, showed up. And every word of his conversation was taken down on a phonograph record. It was a thrilling confession. But there's more to come, so stand by.
2: Oh, here comes Baker with a bang bang.

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2: The picture looks like this. In room 431 is a recording machine run by Terry and Hotshot Charlie. In room 301, the hotel room of Mrs. Susie Sainsbury, are 3 people. Susie and the killer, Cuffney. Pat Ryan is hidden in a nearby clothes closet. Something Cuffney does not know.
3: It was getting mighty hot and stuffy in this 2x4 closet. I knew Cuffney was still in the room with Mrs. Sainsbury because I could hear the murmur of their voices. Although I couldn't quite make out what was being said. The lady knew I was hiding in here as a protection, just in case Cuffney decided to try and put her out of the way. Then, after what seemed to be hours, there was silence. And then Susie opened the closet door.
4: Monsieur Ryan, it is so you can come up now.
5: Oh, boy, it's good to get a breath of air. That closet is like a hot box. Oh, come now. It's all over. I know it's been a strain. But...
4: Monsieur, that man, he's terrible. Me, I do not know what to expect.
5: I know. It's been a tough job talking to him, but whatever he said has been taken down by the record-making machine in the room above. Now, don't try to tell me anything. Just sit down and relax.
4: Oui. You, Did so you hear what Monsieur Cuffney has said to me?
5: No. The closet door was shut. I could hear a murmur of voices now and then.
4: Oh, monsieur, I am afraid he would kill me.
5: No. Oh,
4: me, he says so many things.
5: Well, that's good. We got the entire conversation. Wait, I'll call Terry and find out. Room 301, please. Hey, if we got the conversation down on the record, if there's been no slip-ups... Oh, Terry, did you get the voices? Ah, good. What's that? What's the name? Oh, Moss Bunker, huh? I see. Something about the room. Okay, Terry, you keep him there, and I'll be right up.
6: Yes, Representative Moss Bunker is here. He claims this room, 431, has been reserved for him.
7: That's exactly right, young man. I don't know what all this falderal is about. You speaking of catching a killer like, but it's utterly fantastic.
6: I wish you'd come up here, Pat, and explain to Mr. Moss Bunker what's happened. Okay. Mr. Ryan will be right up. I'm sure he can make you understand what has just happened.
7: It's incredible, like. I step in here and then you lock the door and prevent me from leaving. I'll have you understand, young man.
8: Ah, dry up.
6: Charlie, please.
8: Ah, we got lots of people like him back in Boston. They don't know nothing and always will.
6: Well, I'm sure Mr. Moss Bunker has heard the details, and I've promised to let him in on the big newspaper publicity. I'm sure he'll forgive us for being so discourteous.
8: Look, Terry, we sit here glued to this recording outfit. We're trying to catch a murderer, and this man acts like a bad little boy.
7: I don't think I like you, young man.
8: So, okay. Tonight I won't sleep. I'm getting tired of thickheads.
6: Charlie... After all, we are in this room, and it was reserved for this gentleman.
7: I think you are a very decent young American.
6: Well, thanks, Senator.
7: No, a representative.
6: Representative.
7: It's more or less senator-like.
8: That must be Mr. Ryan. I'll let him in.
5: Hey, did you get everything? That's my big worry.
8: We sure did. We got the record right here. And boy, if this doesn't send him to the chair or something.
5: That's fine, Charlie. And this is Representative Mossbacher. I'm delighted to meet you, sir. I have heard of your great work in China. As an American citizen, I'm proud of you, Mr. Mossbacher.
7: I must say your friends have a fine way of showing it.
6: I tried to explain, Pat. Of course, Mr. Mossbacher couldn't hear what was recorded, but you might explain.
5: Oh, yes, of course. We'll keep no secrets from him.
7: You realize, of course, that I can cause a great deal of trouble over this little difficulty, like. I'm not used to being pushed around, like.
5: Well, my apologies to the representative. If he'll permit me to explain, then we'll let him have this room.
6: There's been a murder, a couple of murders, a lot of things.
7: It sounds very queer-like
5: to
7: me.
5: Won't you sit down, sir? It's great to see a statesman from my country. What part of the states are you from?
7: From the 17th Congressional District of the Great State.
5: Of course. I should have known.
7: Let me have some sane, sensible-like explanation for why your young friends refused to vacate this hotel room.
5: Mr. Mossbacher, I need your help and your promise of secrecy and silence.
7: Like what?
5: Hey, Charlie, make the necessary adjustments, will you, so we can hear that record? I want Mr. Mossbacher, to hear what we just got. I'd kind of like to hear it myself.
8: Yeah, sure, okay.
6: Pat, I told this gentleman if all goes well, he could take newspaper credit for catching the killer. I'm sure that we want to stay in the background, huh?
5: Yeah, it's an excellent thought, Terry. Perhaps he doesn't care to have his name in the newspapers.
7: Newspapers? My name? Well, I have no objection as long as it presents me in a decent light.
8: We're all set, Mr. Ryan.
5: Okay, Charlie, spin the platter.
9: Little conversation is just between us, Mrs. Sainsbury. Just between us.
8: Yeah, that's what you think.
9: You got me, then you had to meet you give the people on the yacht, eh? Yes. Yes. I got rid of Pierre. And if Dr. Fontaine had not seen me throw Pierre overboard, well, the doctor would be alive today.
7: What sort of mumbo-jumbo is this? Turn it off. It doesn't make sense.
5: Turn it off, Charlie.
8: Okay.
6: We got the whole thing, Pat. Cuffy admitted the killings and explained to Susie why he didn't want to go to Indochina. Golly, wait till you hear the record all the way through. Gee, you know, Cuffney is the half-brother to Dr. John Quill.
5: The half-brother?
6: Yeah.
5: Well, I'll be...
7: Gentlemen, you confuse me. What is all this?
5: It's murder, Representative Mossbacher. With this record, we'll confront the killer.
7: Where is he?
5: He was in the room below. His conversation with Mrs. Sainsbury was recorded up here on this machine.
7: Sainsbury? Not my old friend Conrad Sainsbury. What has his wife got to do with a murder? This is ridiculous, like.
5: No, it isn't. The killer is Sainsbury's secretary, a man named Cuffy.
7: Oh, come. These are people I know. Why, Conrad backed my campaign for re-election. He'll back me again. I can't listen to any more.
5: You're going to listen. You're not going out of this room and shoot off your big mouth about what you've just heard. Not if I have to set on you until the 1948 campaign.
7: Why, this is... I refuse to be intimidated, like.
5: Then listen, like. I don't want to be tough, but I want you to listen to what's on this phonograph record. Then we'll have another talk. Go ahead, Charlie. Put that needle down.
9: Just in time, too. A Fontaine would have reached that meddler Ryan and his friends. But Fontaine didn't talk, I'm sure of it. Neither will you.
10: And you would not give me another threat. May no, I'm not.
9: My dear lady, killing you is a waste of time. I can do plenty of harm to your husband, to ruin him. And that means you will again be just what you are, a cheap, frowsy gold digger who managed to charm a wealthy man into marrying you, a man 30 years older than yourself.
10: Shut up, Cliff!
9: Forgive me if I speak plainly, but I want you to know just how foolish...
11: I listened to the record, and I watched its effect on Representative Mossbacher. And when it was over, I could see he knew this wasn't some trick recording. There was a long silence, and then the man spoke.
7: I'm sorry, Mr. Ryan. I didn't know, didn't understand how serious this situation was. I wish to apologize, like, to you and your young friends. I've come close to making a mess of your efforts. However, I want to lend my name and influence in this case. I realize I've stumbled, like, into something that is pretty serious. What can I do?
5: Well, thank you, sir. As Terry said, we wish to stay out of the newspapers, but if you will act in our behalf, that is, cooperate in the final stages of this unpleasant affair, we'll appreciate it.
7: Where do you wish?
5: We want you to take the credit for catching Cockney. That it was your idea to use this recording machine.
7: Ah, it'll be a sensational news item.
6: Sure, pictures and everything.
7: Gentlemen, Moss Bunker will do it. Count on me, like.
2: 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So stand by for high spot tips.
0: Quick up a prize, Sparky, the right red shot from gun. Here comes Quaker with a bang, bang. Bang, bang.
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2: 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Although he doesn't know that his conversation with Susie has been recorded, he may have a few plans of his own. 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Same time, same station. 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
2: Down in the weird underwater city of Euclidea, many strange things take place, and most of them have been terrifying to the Gregory party. Now, however, a big ray of hope has suddenly appeared. Mrs. Gregory, her daughter Joan, and their newly found friend Elaine, the Euclidean girl submarine commander, are in their quarters. Mrs. Gregory is enjoying herself as Elaine tries on one of her dresses while Joan watches admiringly.
3: I am so worried about Jerry and the captain.
4: Now, Joan, dear, when Tex and Jerry are together, they're able to get themselves out of anything that might come up.
3: But, Mother, they were to be gone only a few minutes, and it is now more than an hour.
4: Well, you're worrying much too soon, Joan. When you've lived as long as I have, you'll realize that a man loses all sense of time when he's out doing something that interests him and completely forgets anyone who might be waiting for him.
3: That would seem to be the case, but I do not like it.
4: Well, dear, older women than any of us find fault with things men do, but it's much easier to find fault than to find the cure.
3: Oh, Mother, look!
4: Why, Elaine, you're lovely in that dress, dear.
5: I think it must be the dress that is lovely. I have not changed, and no one has told me previously that I am lovely.
3: But you are. I like that much better than your uniform of Euclidean cloth.
4: I hope I may never again...
3: You have forgotten, Elaine.
5: I am sorry.
4: We understand, my dear girl. You've kept up that Euclidean atmosphere so long that you find it difficult to realize that all of your Euclidean mannerisms and your obligations to these scientists have been left behind you with that uniform.
3: Mother, may Elaine have this dress? I mean, may she keep it?
4: Well, to be sure.
5: I am not at all sure about doing that. This dress must have some value, and if I understand things in your world, articles of value must be exchanged for things of equal value.
4: That's approximately correct. But don't let that worry you for a moment. I can well afford to give you a dress or a complete wardrobe.
3: Mother is a very rich woman, Elaine.
4: Oh, Joan, dear, please.
3: But that is what Jerry says about you.
4: Well, even if it's true, we don't discuss those things.
5: And Mrs. Gregory, if I return to your world with you and attempt to enter life as you know it, what will be my place?
4: Your place?
5: Yes. I am not, as you are, a very rich woman. We have nothing of value to call our own on Euclidea. No medium of exchange except our efforts, in return for which we receive a bare sustenance. If I attempt to take my place in your world, how will I exist?
3: That is a very well-placed question, Mother.
4: Well, it might be if Elaine were not such an unusual person. As it is, I think we'll find that her new life will present more opportunities for accumulating money than she will have time to grasp.
5: How could that be, Mrs. Gregory?
4: Oh, it's very obvious.
3: Not to me, and Elaine is plainly disturbed by it.
4: Well, it's too long a story to go into in great detail, but in the first place, you could amass a small fortune in a short time as a lecturer.
5: Lecturer? Surely you do not mean as an educator?
4: In a sense, yes. You see, your knowledge of things Euclidean and your personal story of your life here would provide material for any number of public appearances. However, I propose to protect you from that sort of exploitation until you know our world well enough to make your own choice in such matters. You will live in my home as my guest and Joan's companion until you feel thoroughly acquainted with our manner of living.
3: Oh, Mother, that would be wonderful to have Elaine with us in your home.
4: Oh, indeed it will, Joan.
5: I realize that I should be very grateful for such an offer, and I hope I may show that gratitude. But will you permit me to question the offer?
4: Question it?
3: You need not question it, Elaine. My mother is very sincere in her gesture.
4: Oh, indeed I am.
5: I am sorry to express myself so poorly. I would like to ask a question regarding your offer. Perhaps that is a more satisfactory way to state it.
4: Well, of course. What's worrying you?
5: Will it not be crowding you, making your quarters stretch beyond the number of people your apartments were designed to accommodate?
4: Oh, and that's what's bothering you. Why, my dear girl, I could take a dozen young people into my home and still have room to spare.
3: Mother has a truly enormous home, Elaine.
5: That must be so. And Jerry is quite possibly correct when he says that you are a very rich woman.
4: Well, perhaps he is. But let's forget that for the moment and get back to the matter of your appearance.
5: You think that I will present a proper appearance?
4: And more.
3: Indeed you will. I wish Jerry were here. He has a number of expressions which are very poor English and sound silly, yet are quite valuable. Jerry could tell you in a few slang phrases just how acceptable your appearance is.
6: Good
0: Oh, boy, have we got big news.
3: Jerry!
6: You bet it's Jerry, the one and only in person.
4: Well, Jerry, you're all excited.
6: You bet I am.
7: And he's got a mighty good reason to be excited.
3: What is it, Captain Bradford?
4: Yes, Tex, is it something good?
7: Something so good that we'll have to be very careful how we tell you about it.
4: Well, may we hear now?
6: Golly whiskers. Oh, boy! Hey, Tex, look!
7: Well, what struck you, Jerry?
6: The commander!
4: I did not strike you, Hall.
6: Oh, forget that Euclidean talk. Look at that girl, Tex. Is she a knockout? What a picture for the film magazines. Would she knock them dead in Hollywood? Boy, is she something to write home about. Giggling goldfish.
3: That was what I referred to, Elaine. You have no idea what Jerry meant by all that. Yet his intentions are perfectly clear.
7: And Jerry didn't tell more than half of it.
4: Now, Elaine, how do you feel?
5: I feel something that I have never felt before. It is all so strange to me. You are all such strange people. You are concerned with my comfort, planning my future, and commending me on my appearance. I feel that if you will excuse me for a few moments, I will try to compose myself.
7: Well, what's the matter with her?
6: Gosh, did I say something wrong?
4: No, Jerry, you said everything just right. But Elaine isn't accustomed to compliments and kindness. For the first time in her life, she was overcome with emotion. And she prefers to be alone for a few moments.
6: Yeah, I know. All girls are the same way. When they get too happy to do anything else, they start to cry about it.
7: Looked like a case of tears, all right.
3: I can understand that. My feelings were the same when you first found me on the island. I had known nothing of affection, love, or kindness.
4: We all understand, and a good cry will help her a lot. Now suppose we let poor Elaine alone for a little while, so she may exercise her first opportunity to act like a woman and give us the big news.
6: Gee, Tex, I got so excited when I saw that girl in Mrs. Gregory's dress that I forgot all about our
7: news. Well, I didn't. And while I'm not at all sure we have all the privacy we're supposed to have here, well, it's got to be told sometime and might as well start now.
3: You have learned something of real value, Captain?
7: We certainly have. Jerry and I have found the place to escape from Euclidean.
4: Tex, not really.
7: Absolutely.
4: Well, how did this happen?
6: Oh, we're pretty smart.
3: You must be.
6: Oh, it wasn't any trouble for us. We just started out to look for it, and there it was.
7: No, Jerry, wasn't there a little luck mixed up with it?
6: Well, not much.
7: And didn't we have a well-directed hint from Elaine that we might find something of value if we followed that steel tube to the top?
6: Sure, but all right. We just happened to find it.
7: That's more like it.
4: Well, never mind the distribution of credit. What was it you found?
7: We found an airlock near the former position of the island, and so close to the surface of the water that all of us could easily escape and get to the surface without any help if we had to.
4: Tex, really?
6: That's right.
3: Where was this?
6: Well, we followed this steel tunnel round and round, getting higher and higher all the time, and I guess we kind of lost our directions. But it was someplace in the edge of that old crater where the island was built.
7: Yes, I think the tunnel parallels that elevator we came down in, and it sure comes out on the rim of the crater. But what's more important is that there's a transparent steel lock at the top, and it's within 30 feet of the surface of the water.
4: Which should be easy to escape from there.
3: It should indeed. But after the escape, what?
6: After the escape, we're free.
3: Yes, on the surface of the ocean, 4,000 miles from Los Angeles.
7: I see what you mean, Joan, and naturally we'd take care of that.
4: But how, Tex?
7: By the very simple process of having a boat up there to pick us up.
6: How is that so simple?
7: Well, now don't forget that tomorrow I'm beginning a regular series of test flights in the rocket planes. Sooner or later, I'll plan the rescue.
4: Will you have a chance to smuggle one of the homing pigeons aboard the plane?
7: I think so, in time.
3: Have you asked permission to take your instrument case aboard?
7: No, I was afraid to ask permission, for fear it would give me away. So on the trial flight today, I simply walked up to the ship with the case in my hand.
6: And G-47 grabbed it and searched it plenty.
7: He did, and he'll probably do the same for several days to come. But one of these times, I'll know when G-47 is going to be busy at the time I start a flight. And when that time comes, I'll have a homing pigeon in that instrument case.
3: You realize what the results will be if you are caught.
7: No worse than what we must eventually face if I don't try it. We're here forever as far as G-47 is concerned.
4: Yes. Our punishment is to be completely ignored until in desperation we trade your formula for freedom, and then find ourselves denied that freedom.
6: Well, we're going to use that formula in a lot easier way than that, and a better way.
3: How, Jerry?
6: Well, Texas is going
7: to... Hold it, Jerry, hold it.
6: What's wrong?
7: Well, I thought I heard a noise outside that door.
4: But this room is soundproof.
3: Perhaps we should say we believe it to be soundproof.
4: Yes, there's always that. We can't be sure of anything here.
7: Well, never mind that, no. I know how to use the formula when the time comes. The only thing that I'd like to know a little more about is the exact method of escape from that airlock Jerry and I discovered.
5: Perhaps I can assist you there, Captain Bradford.
6: Well, if you've got any ideas, toss them in.
4: By all means, Elaine. We'd welcome your advice.
5: I'm not familiar with the manner of operating the escape mechanism in the lock, but experience with other locks on Euclidea would lead me to conclude that it would be a very simple matter to arrange the flooding of the lock.
7: I thought that too, Elaine. What worries me is just how difficult it's going to be to get from that lock to the surface. With a number of us getting out at the same time, the last one out is going to have a long stretch without breathing. I'm sure we'll never have the chance to get any special equipment up there without being seen.
6: Yeah, it's always so easy until it gets hard.
5: That is not a serious problem. Every Euclidean has been instructed in the use of that escape lock in the event of an emergency, such as the flooding of the city. We have never searched for them, but somewhere in the wall panels of that steel room, and probably easily located, are a number of small air helmets, sufficient to sustain life underwater for several hundred seconds.
6: Hooray!
4: That's the answer, Tex.
7: It certainly is.
3: And our future is brighter than it has been for some time.
4: It's positively rosy, Joan.
6: Yeah, but how long will it be before you can get a message out for help?
7: That all depends on how long it takes me to get a rocket plane over Los Angeles with a homing pigeon aboard. Any other means of communication is impossible.
5: You plan to smuggle a pigeon aboard in your instrument case?
7: Yes.
5: Excellent. But would it not be wise to carry two pigeons in the event one of them is discovered?
6: Oh, sure, but if one is hard to hide, why try to make it two?
5: You will carry your individual emergency tank of oxygen on each flight, will you not, Captain?
7: Yes, each man on the rocket plane will have one. I insisted on that after our last flight nearly ended in disaster.
5: Precisely. And if you are willing to risk the danger of being without that oxygen, I can show you how to remove the end of the tank. And in that tank, on your important flight, you will have the second homing pigeon.
8: Oh, come in, Smithers. What is it? Speak up, boy. Orange juice.
9: No, sir. New Kellogg's Rise and Shine.
8: Hey, fiendish.
9: And look at this, sir.
8: No peel, no Pepsin. It's got vitamin C. Well, Smithers, I suppose this is it.
9: What are you doing, sir?
8: Thank you, Governor. Wife and three peps to support. Thank you.
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0: Once again, the Damon Runyon Theater brings you another story by the master storyteller, Damon Runyon. And this one, Cemetery Bait. And to tell it to you, here is Broadway.
1: Thanks. One day I get a call to go to the state penitentiary. I go there because a character by the name of Gentleman George sends for me. Now, being in such a place is no novelty for Georgie, and ordinarily will cause him no confusion. The trouble this time is that he is in what is called the death house. It seems that he has allowed visitors, and I am more than somewhat curious why he sends for me. So I overcome my natural repugnance at such institutions and go to see him. And he tells me a very strange story indeed, among which I will tell you in a minute.

0: And now, back to the Damon Runyon Theater and the famous story, Cemetery Bait.
1: Like I say, I find myself at the state penitentiary. I also find myself sitting in the cell with Gentleman George. And he says as follows.
2: It is very nice of you to come, Broadway. Maybe you wish to know why I get you up here.
1: I am curious, yes.
2: Uh-huh. Well, as you know, tomorrow I am to be placed in Mr. Edison's rocking chair and given a severe shock in the seat of my britches.
1: I hear that, yes.
2: So, I wish to tell you a story. Because you are a good guy, and you will let it be known that I perform a great public service.
1: You do, Georgie?
2: I do. I wish all citizens to be more kindly disposed toward me. So I will tell you.
1: Yeah, well, please make it short, George. Huh? I am getting a severe case of feeling cooped up.
2: Sure. Well, it is in the summer of last year that Lou Adolia comes to me. You remember Lou?
1: Oh, sure. He is a hot citizen who cases joints for diamonds and such.
2: Yeah. And then he gets another citizen to knock over the joint. Well, like I say, Lou comes to me last summer, and he puts a proposition to me, which reads like this.
3: Georgie, I think I got a great job for you, only you'll have to go to Miami, Florida to knock it over.
2: Okay, Lou, I do not mind traveling. What is the layout?
3: Well, there's a certain doll married to a guy.
2: Oh, Nix, I do not knock over guys so that dolls can have good times.
3: Nothing like that. She's got a box full of rocks that'll bring maybe 80 grand.
2: Uh-oh. Go on, Lou. What else?
3: Well, I figure a good box man like you can sort through and pick off the stuff.
2: You got a place to unload it?
3: Sure, sure. Don't I always?
2: Yeah. Okay, give me the rest of the setup.
3: Well, we'll go to Miami. I'll do another case job on the layout, and you can work your way through from there. It'll be a lead pipe system.
2: So, Broadway, it is not more than a week later that I find myself on a train going to Miami, Florida. The way Lou talks, it looks like I am going for a cinch job. Then it comes up one night on the train, and I am as sick as a pup because I eat fish, which I can never stand. I am on my bed when I hear a knock on my door. Who is it?
4: What's the matter in there?
2: I am about to become a corpse. Go away.
4: Let me in.
2: I do.
4: Come on, come on, come on. Maybe I can help you.
2: Okay, just a second.
4: All right, lie down again.
2: I am sick. I am so sick.
4: So I see by the color of your face. I didn't think you were born green. Where does it hurt?
2: Stomach.
4: Ptomaine poisoning. I saw you eating fish in the dining car.
2: I will die before my time.
4: Nonsense. No one ever does that. Besides, you might be better off if you did. Not enough people know when to die.
2: Please, you say you will help me.
4: I will. I'll never get any sleep next door with you groaning and grunting all night. Porter! Porter, come in here, will you?
2: What are you going to do with him?
4: Send for some medicine.
5: Yes, sir. You call me, sir?
4: Yes, go to the dining car and get some hot water. Also, bring back some soda. A box full and hurry.
5: Yes, sir. Right away, sir.
2: Do I get anything to go with the soda?
4: Shut up and lie still.
2: Look, mister, why do you do this for me?
4: If you've got any stupid notion that I'm doing it as a good Samaritan, forget it. I merely want to get some sleep tonight.
2: Well, Broadway, the old guy, who was maybe pushing on 60 or thereabouts, does good for me. In maybe an hour, I am feeling better and drop to sleep. Then, in the morning, I wake up and the train is in Miami. I get out on the platform and I see the old guy. He looks at me and says...
4: Feeling better?
2: Oh, sure, sure. Lots. In fact, I am a well man. And I wish to thank you.
4: Don't. Just remember that you're unable to eat fish. You're allergic to it.
2: Oh? But look, mister, I wish...
4: Goodbye and keep away from fish.
2: Hey, wait!
3: Hey, Georgie.
2: Oh, hi, you, Lou.
3: Yeah.
2: Say, see that old guy getting in a car?
3: Yeah, what about him?
2: Who is he?
3: Oh, I don't know. I didn't see enough of them. Now, look. You bring your tools?
2: Sure. Mm-hmm. But I sure wish I know who that old citizen is. He saved my life last night. Mm-hmm. And so few people are good to me that I wish to cherish the name of one who is.
3: Okay. Save it for later. I got the deal lined up.
2: How does it look?
3: Oh, great. Where are your bags?
2: Platform. Where do we go now?
3: You better check in the hotel. Don't use your right name.
2: You'll know me better than that, Lou. It is just a question of picking the one I like best.
3: Okay, let's get moving. We got just 2 days to pull this job and move out.
2: Hot, huh?
3: Plenty. Your cut will be 10 G's.
2: My cut will be 15 G's, or you will get yourself another can opener.
3: 12.
2: 14.
3: 11.
2: 13 and a half.
3: 13.
2: I am in business. Leave us go. Well, Broadway, 13 G's is not bad for a day's work, so...
3: Oh, Georgie, I ask you to skip the details.
2: Broadway, I only got today and tomorrow morning before I will have to skip everything. Do you begrudge me this hour?
3: I am sorry. But I do not see what all this has to do with performing a great public service.
2: You will see in a minute. Well, I check in at a hotel. I and Lou arrange to meet later at a place called the Bath and Sailing Club. It is a bad name because I do not see anybody taking a bath or sailing. Although some of the dolls in the dining room seem to be dressed for the first occupation. Then I see a beautiful pancake walk in and sit at a table by the window. Now, Emil, the head waiter, is a good friend of mine. So I ask him who the doll is, and he says...
6: The one in white, Mr. George.
2: Yeah, the pancake with the dress that is made for dolls like her.
6: Mr. George, she is cemetery bait.
2: Uh-oh. Married, huh?
6: To a jealous husband.
2: This is bad arranging.
6: Her husband is very selfish.
2: That he is. My, my. She is very lovely.
6: Gorgeous.
2: But there is something about her I do not like, Emil.
6: Name one thing.
2: I do not mean in the way of equipment, but in the way her eyes look.
6: To me, they are heavenly blue.
2: They are on the cold side.
6: Tiens, cold or not, she is beyond us, Mr. George. Especially since her husband is one of the best amateur marksmen in the world.
2: Oh? Now I see why you call her cemetery bait.
6: However, I have heard that she is looking around.
2: It is a brave man who will overlook her husband.
6: Ah, yes, but you will excuse nothing.
3: Hi, George. Emil?
2: Sit down, Lou.
3: Yeah. See you later, Emil.
6: Yes, sir.
3: Yeah. Well, it's all set for tonight, George.
2: My goodness, I hardly have time to get settled.
3: You can do all right after you crack the job. Now, look. Here's the address. Take a good look.
2: Okay, I got it.
3: Uh-huh. Right. Now, the maid who gives me the tip says the best time to finger the job is about 1 a.m.
2: I will have to keep late hours.
3: For the love of Mike, will you shut up and let me talk?
2: Go ahead.
3: Okay. The safe is a tin can. You ought to be able to take it apart with a hairpin.
2: Lou, you know I do a very neat job. No blasting, no drilling. I do not like to ruin other people's property.
3: Well, getting the can open is your job. Once you get the stuff, I'll pick it up and get it out of Miami.
2: Like usual, huh?
3: No, it wouldn't look good for us to take the wind right after the job's done, so we'll stick around a couple of days. Then I'll leave. You'll follow.
2: Okay. 1 o'clock this morning, huh?
3: Yeah. And Georgie...
2: What, Lou?
3: Please, don't take any samples.
2: What do you mean?
3: I mean, I hope your pockets do not have holes in them so little trinkets slip into the linings.
2: Lou, I promise you, I will hold out nothing.
3: Okay. Go right to your hotel. I'll pick up the stuff. It'll be out in Miami in an hour.
2: Yeah. And I...
3: What's the matter?
2: Huh? I just think. That pancake who just leaves looks just as good from this side as the other.
3: Keep your mind on your work. Later you can have all the harpies you want.
2: So, Broadway, I wait until about 1 a.m. in the morning. Then I go to the address Lou gives me. There is not a soul there. I had the layout, so I go right to the safe and start work. I use my own little gadget that I invent.
3: Well, go ahead. Why do you stop?
2: I wonder why the government never lets me have the patent I ask for on that gadget.
3: Well, Georgie, they have got very peculiar ideas about some things.
2: Yeah, I guess so. Anyway, I work away. When I hear the front door open and close, I take a quick look. And who do you think it is?
3: Buffalo Bill?
2: He is dead.
3: Well, I give up. Who is it?
2: The beautiful pancake I see earlier that night.
1: This is her house?
2: It turns out that is the case. Anyway, she's with a guy. Know who the guy is?
1: Georgie, before you finish this story, they will put you in the juicer and I will never know what happens. Please proceed.
2: Who is the guy? Remember little Eddie Baker?
1: Baker? Oh, sure. The shake man.
2: Yeah, blackmailer. Broadway, he is very crooked.
1: More than somewhat. So what happens?
2: The doll does not turn on the lights, but they come into the room where I am going about my business. I see that Eddie Baker is now wearing a little mustache, and he is dressed to kill. I duck in a closet behind some clothes, and I hear the doll say...
7: No, Tommaso. Don't turn on the light.
8: I thought you said we would be alone.
7: We are.
8: Cora, I do not like this. What if someone saw us?
7: Who could? Frightened, Tommaso?
8: Your husband.
7: Away on a fishing trip.
8: But he may come back sooner than you expect.
7: I don't think so. He likes the fish.
8: Cora, you're so lovely.
7: Am I?
8: You know you are.
7: So?
8: Listen to me. Why can't we go away together?
7: How much money do you have, Tommaso?
8: None.
7: Nor do I.
8: Your jewels.
7: Tommaso, the way I like to live, they wouldn't last a year.
8: I guess not, but...
7: You don't know what it's like. Married to a man who watches every move.
8: We might have someone watching us now.
7: No, we were careful.
8: Cora, what are we going to do?
7: That's why I brought you up here. We've got to talk about it, Tommaso.
8: About what? Cora, what are you thinking about?
7: My husband.
8: Yes?
7: He loves me. He loves me, Tommaso. He loves me so much that when he dies, I'll get everything. His estate, the yacht, the money. I'll be very wealthy, Tommaso. I could marry anyone I wanted.
8: Me, perhaps?
7: You said perhaps. When, Tommaso?
8: Not here. Not in Miami.
7: Why not?
8: It's got to look like an accident. You will be leaving for New York in 2 days, won't you?
7: Yeah, why?
8: There's many more possibilities for an accident in New York.
7: Yeah, there are. Do you love me?
8: Wait and see how much.
1: Well, that is the story the gentleman George tells me so far. And even though I am sitting in a penitentiary listening to it, I cannot leave because I wish to know what happened. I find out, and it is very strange indeed, and I will tell you about it in a minute.

0: And now back to the Damon Runyon Theater and the famous story, Cemetery Bait.
1: Like I say, I am sitting with Gentleman George in the death house listening to him. And he goes on to wit this.
2: What time is it, Broadway?
1: Half past three, what?
2: My, my. Time goes real fast in a place like this.
1: Yeah, it does, George. But you are telling me a story.
2: Yeah, and I wish you to promise me that you will tell it so everybody can see what a great public service I do, even though I am waiting to be fried.
1: I promise, George.
2: Okay. Well, I hear this Cora doll and Eddie Baker, whose name now seems to be Tommaso, set up a thing to knock over her husband, who seems to be interfering with their amusement. But I figure it is none of my business until the next day I am at the beach with Lou Adolia.
3: That was a good job last night, Georgie.
2: You are happy with it, huh?
3: Yes. I figure the stuff should bring maybe more than 80 grand.
2: Yeah. It is gone, huh?
3: Yeah, it was out of Miami an hour after you slipped it to me.
2: And when do I get my cut? As soon as the heat's off. Okay. Yeah. Meanwhile, this is a very fine life. My, my. There is a doll wearing a handkerchief.
3: Yeah. What a small handkerchief.
2: Uh-huh. Hey, Lou.
3: What's the matter, cops?
2: No. There is the old guy who saves my life on the train.
3: Look, will you forget that? All you had was a stomach ache.
2: I am very grateful to him. It is very seldom that people do things for me, and I wish to speak to him.
3: Okay. Go ahead.
2: I will be right over there where the red umbrella is.
3: Yeah, I see. Georgie, sit down.
2: Huh? What?
3: Sit down, you black brain. Sit down.
2: What is eating you?
3: You know who that is?
2: Yes, he's the man who saves my life.
3: He's the guy whose joint you knocked over last night.
2: Oh, no.
3: Oh, yes. Colonel Samuel B. Venus.
2: Lou, why do you not tell me this before I do the job?
3: Why, you... Look, how did I know he was the guy that cured your stomach? Besides, there's 80 grand.
2: I am very sorry.
3: Shut up?
2: I am very ungrateful. I should speak to him.
3: Look, just keep away from him.
2: I guess you are right.
3: Double the dumb clock shenanigans over a guy's joint. The thing's still hot and you want to talk to him.
2: Maybe I will find some other way to thank him. Maybe I will... Holy mackerel!
3: Georgie, you give me the noise. What's now?
2: I just remember something.
3: That's impossible. But what is it?
2: Nothing, Lou. Nothing, I guess. But I do remember something, Broadway. This Colonel Samuel B. Venus is the husband that Cora and Tommaso are going to decease.
1: Yeah, that is right.
2: Now, personally, I would not care if they do it on somebody else. But the Colonel saves my life. You understand?
1: Sure, I understand. But somehow it seems to be a little unimportant considering where we are.
2: Huh?
1: Nothing. So what happens then, George?
2: Well, I figure I will try to do something without getting myself in trouble for the little job I do for Lou Adolia. So I stick around, and I find that the Colonel and Cora are going to New York by boat. So I go the same way. The boat is named the Castilia.
1: Castilia. That is very familiar.
2: Sure. I just tell it to you.
1: No, I mean I read something about that boat.
2: Well, I will tell you what it is you remember.
1: Yeah, well, all right. You are on the boat. So is the Colonel and the doll Cora.
2: Aha. And so is Tommaso. But you know what?
1: I do not know what. What, Georgie?
2: The Cora pancake and Tommaso never even look at each other. It is like they are strangers. That is very strange, right?
1: Well, perhaps they do not wish the Colonel to see them together.
2: Yeah. Yeah. That is real smart of you. But I watch them. But they never make a move to do in the old guy. Then it comes up one night, and I am in my cell.
1: Cell?
2: Cabin.
1: Oh.
2: Yeah, I'm in my cabin with Lou Adolia, who is along. I'm just getting some sleep when all of a sudden I hear a lot of noise.
3: Hey! Hey, what's that?
2: Ah!
3: That's a bell! Hey, what's going on?
2: Who is throwing a party?
3: George, let's get out of here! This tank is on fire!
2: What?
3: Come on, quick!
2: I am not dressed!
3: Let's go, you big dope! Come on!
2: Which way, Lou?
3: Come on, Carl, let's get up the stairs.
2: With all this water around, how does a boat catch on fire?
3: Come on, move faster, will you?
2: Wait a minute.
3: What for?
2: Look, I have got an idea.
3: Oh, not at a time like this.
2: You go ahead. I will follow.
3: What are you going to do?
2: A lot of people will be rushing out and maybe leave valuables. I can pick up some trinkets.
3: You stop the return.
2: Ah, it is all right. You go ahead. I will make hay while the sun shines.
3: Okay, it's your funeral.
2: See you later. Anybody in here? I just wish to tell you the boat is on fire.
4: Well, Broadway, I go from place to place and I pick up a few odds and ends. In fact, I do all right. Then I get to one cabin and go inside. I see nobody at first until I start to leave. Then I see there is somebody on the bed, all tied up and gagged. You know who it is?
1: Colonel Samuel B. Venus.
4: How do you know?
1: Never mind. What happens then?
4: Well, I get him untied and get the gag out of his mouth. And he says,
5: thank you. Thank you. We've got to get out of here.
4: Yeah, it seems the right thing to do. What is the matter?
5: I can't walk. They tied my leg so tightly the circulation stopped.
4: Well, I will have to carry you.
5: Wait a minute, I want to get something.
4: I will get it for you.
5: That drawer in the small cabinet. There's a gun.
4: This?
5: Yes, I know you.
4: You saved my life. Now I save yours.
5: Oh, yes, I remember. Wait, I can't get up.
4: Look, hold my arm.
5: They did this. They did this to me.
4: Huh? Who?
5: Cora. Cora and that man in the white polo cap and the coat to match.
4: Little guy, black mustache.
5: Yes. He hit me. They tied me. I'll kill him.
4: What about her?
5: Help me. Carry me.
4: All right. Up you come. Now, hang on.
5: It's not her fault. She's just a child. But him, I don't even know him.
4: Hang on tighter. I got to use my hands to feel through the smoke.
5: Yes, that poor child. She didn't know what she was doing.
4: You think not?
5: I know she didn't, but I'll kill him, that little man in the white coat and cap. I'll kill him.
4: Look, Colonel, I have to tell you something.
5: Save your breath. You'll need it.
4: But I got to tell...
5: Keep your mouth closed.
4: No doll is worth killing somebody for.
5: She's an innocent child.
4: Okay, I will not say anything more.
5: We're almost on deck. Then I'll find him and I'll kill him.
4: I get the old guy on deck. He is pretty done in, so I take a look around for myself on deck. Everybody is getting in little boats and on rafts. And I see a few things, and I do a little thinking about the old guy and the doll he thinks is an innocent child. Then I go back to where I leave the colonel, and I see he is looking out to sea.
5: Look in that lifeboat out there. Do you see?
4: Yeah, I see. Somebody in a white polo coat and cap. Oh, but better get on this raft, Colonel.
5: That's the man. I won't let him get away.
4: Look, Colonel.
5: I'll kill him.
4: You're going to shoot him?
5: No. Nobody will hear the shots.
4: But you cannot hit him at that distance. And the boat is bobbing up and down.
5: I'll hit harder targets than that. And for less reason. Watch.
4: That is real good shooting.
5: Yes, I've never done better in my life.
4: No, I guess you do not. The little white cap is floating on the sea.
5: I killed him. I said I would, and I did.
4: Sure. Now, we better get on this raft. Come on.
5: No, wait, Cora. We've got to find Cora.
4: There is no time, Colonel. Besides, it is more than likely that she gets on a boat.
5: I've got to find her.
4: Look, I tell you, I take a look around. She is not on this boat.
5: Then I'm not leaving until I find her, that poor child. I've got to find her. Do you understand?
4: Colonel, once you save my life, now I have got to do something for you. Like I say, I have got to get you in the raft. And it is easier if you are unconscious this way. So I get him on the raft. And it is not long before another big boat comes and picks us up.
1: Yeah, I see.
6: How are you doing, George?
4: Huh? Oh, fine. Got the time?
6: Yeah. 3:40.
4: Uh-huh.
6: Anything you want?
4: No, I guess not. Thanks just the same.
6: Yeah. Take it easy.
4: That guard is a real nice guy.
2: There is another one who is not so nice. Probably because I take $2 away from him, a two-handed pinochle.
1: Yeah, but George...
2: Huh?
1: You say you do a great public service, and you wish me to tell people about it. However, I cannot tell people what it is unless you tell me.
2: Oh, yeah, I am coming to that.

0: wish me to tell people about it. However, I cannot tell people what it is unless you tell me.
1: Oh, yeah, I am coming to that. First, got a cigarette?
0: Sure. Here.
1: Thanks. Light?
0: Here.
1: You are a nice guy, Broadway. I will be sorry to see you go.
0: Oh, thanks, George.
1: Now, let me see. I am telling you about my great public service. I will get an ashtray. I do not like to get this place dirty.
0: Well, George walks to get an ashtray, and when he gets it, he comes back and gives me the payoff of the story, which I will tell you in a minute.

0: Like I am saying, George gets the ashtray, comes back, and sits down. For a minute, he just looks off into space. And then he says,
1: "You know, I am criticized very severely for what I do when I get on that raft."
0: "Oh? And what is it you do, George?"
1: "Well, it is very crowded, so I have got to push away a female character who is trying to get on."
0: "You do what?"
1: "I push this character off, especially when I see she has got a small black mustache."
0: "What are you talking about?"
1: "Well, I do not tell you, and I do not tell the colonel, that when I take a look around, I see Tommaso making this Corradal change clothes with him at the point of a knife, thinking he can get in a boat reserved for women and children."
0: "What? Then the colonel, he shoots..."
1: "Yeah, he shoots Cora. She deserves it, Broadway, because he is a nice old guy, and she does not deserve him."
0: "Does he find it out?"
1: "Yeah. He is now in a place where they keep guys who go off their rockers."
0: "Yeah. But look, George, why do you not tell everybody that it is not a female you push away? That it is this, Tommaso. You have still got some hours to clear that up."
1: "Well, I tell you, do I not?
0: But I cannot keep you out of the juicer."
1: "Oh, you misunderstand. I am not here for giving Tommaso the heave-ho. Although that is the public service I speak about. Because I figure he is a menace to the sanctity of the American home."
0: "Well, then
1: what?" "I am here because Lou Adolia forgets to give me my cut. And one night, I push his car over a cliff, and I forget to remove him from sane."
0: "Yeah. Yeah, I see. Well, I guess I will be going."
1: "Yeah. Thanks for coming, Broadway."
0: "Oh, not at all. Well, George, bon voyage."
1: "Thanks. The same to you. And many of them."
2: And so ends the famous Damon Runyon story, Cemetery Bait. Listen in again next week for... The Damon Runyon Theater.

0: Damon Runyon Theater with John Brown as Broadway is directed by Richard Sandville, and the stories adapted for radio by Russell Hughes. Vern Carstensen is in charge of production. This is a Mayfair production.
1: Is that proper farmhouse cheddar?
2: No, I don't think so.
1: What about that?
2: No. It's quite nice, though.
1: Is it? Do you think I might try a piece? Mm. I'll have 2 ounces, please.
3: Jacob's, the cream of cream crackers.
4: I hope you're not hungry, dear Henry, I've just burnt the roast and I've ruined the sponge.
1: Well, that's a nice thing, isn't it? After I've been working...
4: Henry, I've got me secret supply.
1: You don't mean...
4: Polo mints.
1: Yum, yum.
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0: have gun, will travel. Starring Mr. John Daner as Paladin. San Francisco, 1875. The Carlton Hotel, headquarters of a man called Paladin.
1: Come in.
2: Mr. Paladin?
1: Hello, hey boy.
2: Oh, look like you already for trouble.
1: Yes, I'm leaving right now.
2: You go on most interesting job?
1: No. This is just a routine business matter. I have to see a man in Mexico, then deliver some papers to Tucson, Arizona. No, I'm going to take it easy, relax. Maybe looking on some old friends down that way.
2: Oh, I bring these shirts my cousin Lee Sin wash and iron for you.
1: Thanks, hey boy. Oh, did you tell your cousin about the starch in the cup?
2: Oh, yes, sir.
1: Good, let's see. Oh, hey, boy, there's more starch than ever in these cups.
2: Oh, you saw me, Mr. Paladin.
1: But I thought you said you told him.
2: Oh, yes, sir, but it's the opinion of my cousin Lee Sing that most essential for cups is plenty starch.
1: But what about my opinion?
2: My cousin Lee Sing, very obstinate man.
1: Yes, but hey, boy...
2: One might say Lee Sing cussed mulish and of extreme stubborn nature.
1: All right. All right, hey, boy, I guess I get the idea. Just put the shirts in the drawer, please.
2: Yes, sir. Oh, off to Mexico, eh?
1: Uh-huh. On my way.
2: Well, adios.
1: What's that?
2: Adios.
1: Adios, hey boy.
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1: When my business in Mexico was completed, I crossed the border into Arizona. My destination, Tombstone. I rode easy through the pleasant roll of the hills and valleys of the somber Dragoon Mountains and finally into Bedlam. I expected to find activity, but nothing like this. Tombstone was swarming with men, swaggering and boisterous men in groups and men alone, lolling in the sun, sleeping off drunks. Along the walks, the wagons and horses were lined up solid, and it was almost impossible to guide my way through the moving crowds in the street, but eventually, I reached the Alhambra Saloon Bar and a glass of cold beer.
3: Oh, Paladin.
1: Huh?
3: Hey. What do you know?
1: Clay, how are you? I was planning to look you up.
3: Oh, it's been a long time.
1: It sure has. Hey, you got a busy town here, Sheriff.
3: Awful, ain't it? Been this way for a week. More coming in every day.
1: What's going on?
3: New strike up on Mule Mountain.
1: Uh-huh.
3: You planning to stay a while, Paladin?
1: No, I'm afraid not. I had business across the border. I'm headed now for Tucson.
3: Too bad. I could use you.
1: Expecting trouble?
3: No, just the usual. When you get this many men on the loose.
4: Now, wait a minute.
5: You heard me.
4: Are you accusing me?
5: Just go on.
1: Sounds like there might be a little trouble brewing at that poker table over there.
4: Talking to me like that.
3: You wait here.
5: Go on, play.
4: All right, boys. What's the trouble? I ain't taking that guff from no smart aleck weasel eyed Texan.
5: You watch it, mister. You're going to get more than guff.
4: Now, hold it, fellas. You ain't dry behind the ears yet. You giving me that big talk?
5: Talk? I'll show you. I don't nobody move. You hear me? Nobody. I'm getting out of here.
1: I don't think so. That's my gun you backed into. You should know you can't cover a crowd like this with one six-shooter. Now drop it.
5: You shoot, mister. I'll squeeze this trigger going down. Somebody else will get it, too.
1: Drop it.
5: No, I...
6: Mr.
3: Thank you, Paladin.
1: I'm afraid I brought that gun butt down on him pretty hard.
3: Yeah, he's out cold.
1: He's scared. And I figure a scared man is a dangerous one. The clay of your shoulder, one of his slugs get you?
3: No, this ain't nothing. Jim Akins there needs a doctor real bad. One of you men get the doc, will you? Tell him to hurry. Frank, you and Bob, you get this kid across the street to the jail. Tell Sam to lock him up.
1: You better see the doc yourself, Clay. Looks to me like that shoulder's torn pretty bad.
3: I'm going to be a lot of good in this town, ain't I? Keeping law and order with my gun arm out of commission. Paladin, I'd be much obliged if you could see your way clear to do me a favor.
1: What's that, Clay?
3: Well, I know you have to get to Tucson, but will you let me pin a badge on you for as long as you're here?
1: You really do need help, don't you, Clay?
3: Sure beginning to look like it.
1: Well, all right.
3: Thanks. As soon as I get patched up, we'll go over and swear you in. Jim Akins had a lot of friends in town. If he dies, there's apt to be real trouble.
6: Constipation can be a problem for anyone, even doctors. And when constipation occurs, it's interesting to see just what doctors consider important about a laxative they might use or recommend. Well, a majority of the doctors we heard from had this to say. A laxative should be effective, gentle, as close to natural acting as possible, and a medicine that can be used with complete confidence. Now, Ex-Lax has been popular with many doctors and millions of people over the years because chocolate at Ex-Lax is effective. Overnight, it helps you toward your normal regularity. 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And that's why many doctors and millions of people use Ex-Lax with complete confidence. Ex-Lax, the laxative that helps you toward your normal regularity gently. Overnight.
7: Is Ex-Lax in your medicine cabinet?
1: My first official act as a deputy sheriff of Cochise County was to register the prisoner. His name was Whitey Hale. He was from Texas. He was 20 years old, and he was scared. My second official act was to settle back in Clay's chair, drop my feet on his desk, and wait for something to happen. It did. Not exactly what I expected. I saw her first through the window, her tinted red hair piled high, bearing down on the office at a full trot. Rosie Dugan, faro dealer at the Crystal Palace and one of my favorite women. All 200 pounds of her. Rosie! Well, Rosie.
8: Paladin, honey. Well, when did you get in town? Long time no see.
1: How are you, Rosie?
8: What are you doing behind that desk wearing that star? Where's the sheriff?
1: He's at the doctor's office. He'll be back. Sit down, Rosie.
8: You know something, dearie? One of these days I'm going to get myself dolled up and come out there to Frisco to see you.
1: Are you?
8: You and me are going to rip that town wide open.
1: Yeah.
8: How about that, huh?
1: That's the date, Rosie. What do you want with the sheriff?
8: You got a guy locked up in your clink here named Whitey Hale.
1: Yeah? What do you want with him?
8: I got his wife over to my place.
1: His wife?
8: Yeah, I've been out of town a couple of weeks. I just got back on the stage. This kid was riding with me. Come all the way from Texas, he did. Nice little thing, pretty, but awful skinny. Well, I saw she wasn't feeling too good, and then by the time we got here, she was real sick. I mean, serious sick. So I took her to my place.
1: Another stray kitten, huh? Did Hale know she was coming?
8: No, poor little kid. She was figuring how she was going to surprise him. I tried to get the doc for her, but seems he's busy. I hear how Jim Akins got himself shot.
1: Yeah.
8: Well, she keeps asking for this husband of hers, so... How about the guy? Can I bail him out, huh?
1: I'm afraid not, Rosie.
8: What do you mean? What's the charge?
1: Maybe murder.
8: Murder? No. Hey, wait. This Whitey Hale, this ain't the one that shot Jim Akins.
1: Mm-hmm.
8: Uh-oh. Hey, have you seen the crowd gathered out in front of Doc's place?
1: Yeah. Doc's working hard to try to keep Akins alive.
8: Yeah, but if he don't make it, that there crowd ain't gonna say too bad, amen, and go home. No, sir. When a crowd like that starts getting itself worked up to lynch a man, no.
1: Well, they won't take him.
8: Well, what am I going to tell that little girl?
1: Rosie, don't tell her anything. Akins isn't dead yet.
8: Oh, that's good. Uh-oh. Don't be too sure. Look out the window. Here comes the sheriff.
1: Yeah. He doesn't look too happy, does he? Clay?
3: Akins died. Doc did all he could.
8: Oh, that's too bad.
3: Well, hello, Rosie.
8: That crowd, do they know?
3: Doc's going to keep it quiet as long as he can. But they'll find out.
1: You're really worried, then?
3: Paladin, I told you Akins had a lot of friends. Well, I'll bet in that crowd gathered out there, half the men never knew Akins. A third of them never even heard of him. They joined up with that mob just for fun.
8: The strangers in town, huh?
3: That's what scares me. My own people I might be able to handle.
1: You don't think we could stand them off?
3: No, I don't. And they're really working themselves up. I know the signs. I won't have a lynching. I worked too hard to establish respect for the law in this town.
1: Can I do anything to help, Clay?
3: I was thinking, Paladin. Maybe you ought to get on with your trip to Tucson.
1: What do you mean?
3: I'd like to authorize you to transport the prisoner to the marshal there. To hold until this town simmers down.
1: I see.
3: Sure would help me. But it's a mighty big responsibility.
1: All right, Clay. I'll do it.
3: Thanks. I appreciate that. Now we'll have to make plans and move real careful.
8: Yeah, you know, you got to figure your time. Just how long it's going to take that mob to drink up the courage it needs.
3: Mm-hmm. Rosie, why don't you poke around the saloon?
8: All right.
3: You keep your ears open. Let us know how the talk's going.
8: Sure. Well, Paladin, I guess there ain't much we can do about that poor little girl right now, huh?
1: I'm afraid not, Rosie.
8: Oh, it's a stinking shame. Just a dirty, stinking shame. Well, I'll see you men later.
3: Goodbye, Rosie.
1: Yeah, bye, Rosie.
3: Well, Paladin, guess you might as well let the prisoner know what's going on.
1: Yeah, I guess so.
3: I'll get a wire ready to send to the marshal's office.
1: All right. Whitey.
9: Yes, sir?
1: Akins died.
9: No. I didn't aim to kill him. He was golden.
1: You shot him. He was unarmed. That's murder.
9: No, I didn't.
1: I'm taking you to Tucson.
9: Why? What do you mean?
1: You might as well know. Ceiling seems to be running a little high in town.
9: You saying they're fixing to take me?
1: They won't do it, Whitey. We won't give them the chance.
9: You know something? I've been sitting here in this old cell thinking about how my old man, he's all the time telling me I weren't no good. Born to hang, he used to say.
1: Well, there's a chance your old man was right. But if you hang, it's going to be through due process of law.
7: And now, here's a message from the Watchmakers of Switzerland.
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1: The sheriff got horses and gear ready for us and hid them in a draw beyond the far edge of town. Whitey and I walked along a back trail to reach them, down a bluff and through a mile and a half stretch of brushy desert. The going was slow, and we were silent most of the way. Yeah. Now, this is a long way around, but we had to do it.
9: Mr. Paladin, what are they going to do to me in Tucson?
1: They'll hold you for trial.
9: Will they hang me?
1: Well, that's up to the courts to decide. Now, hold up. There's the wash. The horses ought to be waiting for us in those willows over there off the trail. We'll be... Hey, wait. Listen.
9: That's a team and wagon.
1: And it's heading right down the road where the horses are hidden. Stay back. Huh. That's Rosie. Come on.
8: Paladin.
1: Rosie. What is it?
8: You gotta come with me.
1: What are you talking about? We have to get away from here as fast as possible.
8: Whitey?
9: Yes, ma'am?
8: I'm sorry there ain't time to break this to you gentle, but your wife's to my place, and she needs to see you.
9: Emily? She's in Texas. She's sick.
8: No, she's in Tombstone, but she's sick all right. Paladin, the doc come in to see this little kid. She ain't gonna live through the night.
9: Emily? You talking about my Emily?
8: Of course, she don't know about Whitey's trouble here. She keeps asking for him. I figure she ought to see him.
1: Rosie, Hale's a prisoner.
8: He's also that little gal's husband.
1: No, but this is official business. The minute we left that jail, it became my responsibility to see that he gets to the authorities in Tucson.
8: Oh, come on, Paladin. You got your responsibilities as a human being, too.
9: I gotta see Emily. She can't die. She's the only one ever in my life thought good about me.
8: Look, Buster, I don't give a hoot nor a holler about you neither. It's that little gal I'm thinking about. Come on now. Climb in the wagon, you two. We'll go to my place the back way. Nobody will know about this.
1: Rosie, we can't.
8: Paladin!
1: Climb in the wagon, Whitey. When we got to Rosie's little house on the edge of town, she took Whitey Hale into his wife. Then we waited in the front room. After a long while, Whitey came out of the bedroom.
8: How is she, Whitey?
12: He's dead.
8: Oh, that's a shame.
1: I'm real sorry to hear that, Whitey.
8: Paladin.
9: His gun was in Emily's fangs. I gave it to her when we were back in Texas.
1: You'll have to give me that gun. You're still my prisoner.
9: No. I ain't going to Tucson with you, Paladin.
1: Give me the gun, Whitey.
9: Now, don't come towards me. I don't want to kill you, but it wouldn't make much difference now. I'm leaving this town.
8: Oh, don't do this, Whitey.
1: You won't get very far.
9: You'll see. Now, just stand right where you are. I'm going out the back door. You try to follow me, I'll kill you.
1: Oh, Whitey, don't.
9: I got it. Don't try to stop me.
1: Whitey, stop. Stay here, Rosie. Whitey.
9: Hey!

0: Whitey, why did you do this?
1: I guess it's best this way. Palin, Emily and me ought to be together. Did you see to that?
0: Yes, Whitey.
1: I showed him, didn't I? Pa always said I was born to hang. I guess I should.
0: Yes, Whitey. I guess you did.

0: Oh.
1: Donaldson, good morning.
2: Hello, Miss Wong.
1: Boy, say you come back last night. Did you have a most relaxing trip this time?
2: Well, no, it didn't quite work out that way.
1: Oh, that's too bad. But it was wonderful having you back at Carlton Hotel.
2: Thank you, Miss Wong.
1: You room all clean now. Oh, Miss Wong finds for a shirt. Making two bundle. Leaving closet.
2: Oh, yes, thank you.
1: Thank you.
2: Oh, Miss Wong, is there anyone you could recommend to do up these shirts for me?
1: Oh, yes, my cousin, Li Ting.
2: Your cousin?
1: My cousin.
2: Well, I thought Li Ting was Hayboy's cousin.
1: Oh, Li Ting, everybody's cousin. Li Ting, very nice, but he
2: is a man with a mind of his own.
1: Oh, yes. You know Li Ting?
2: I think I'm beginning to. Miss Wong, I know you're awfully busy, but do you suppose you could find time to do up those shirts for me?
1: Yes, I'd be most happy to.
2: Well, fine.
1: Fine.
2: Now, look, Miss Wong, about the cuffs. I don't like starch.
1: Oh, Mr. Paladin, most essential for cuffs is plenty starch.
2: Oh.
1: Oh.
2: Oh, yes, Miss Wong. I suppose you're quite right.
1: Oh, quite right.

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Tonight's story was specially written for Have Gun, Will Travel by Ann Dowd. Featured in the cast were Bartlett Robinson, Harry Bartell, Joseph Cranston, and Betty Gard. 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
1: Here he is, the one, the only...
7: Well, here I am again with a chance for each of our couples to win up to $10,000. And if any of them say the secret word, they'll win an extra $100. George, who's first?
1: Groucho, I'd like you to meet Angeline Papadakis and Joseph Interligi. So vote you in, please, and meet Groucho Marx.
7: Welcome to You Bet Your Life. 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It's a common word, something you see every day. Angelina Papadakis and Joseph Interligi, yeah? Papadakis and Interligi, it sounds like an intersection in Scranton, Pennsylvania. I can just hear a young couple saying, I'll meet you at 3 o'clock in the morning at Papadakis and Interligi. And be sure to bring your switchblade.
8: My name is Joseph Interligi. I-N-T-E-R-L-I-G-G-I.
7: He can spell it, too. Can you spell it?
9: No, I'm sorry, I can't.
7: Angela, why are you sorry that you can't spell it? You ought to be very happy about it. Angelina, you're taller than Joe, so I'll start with you. I assume Papadakis is a Greek name, is that
9: right?
7: That's
9: right.
7: So I'll dispense with that question. Now, what part of Guatemala are you from?
9: I'm from Enid, Oklahoma.
7: Are you married?
9: Yes, I'm married.
7: Oh, how did you meet Mr. Papadakis?
9: Well, I met him at a Greek baptism. And my husband was, my future husband, was the godfather. So he was spending all his time with me from then on. Yeah. And my father-in-law wanted him back in San Pedro to tend to business, and not in Los Angeles. So he says, hurry up and marry her and get her over with.
7: Well, what business is your father-in-law in?
9: Well, he has 5 liquor stores.
7: And who runs these stores?
9: Oh, my husband.
7: Well, would you have married him if he'd had 5 grocery stores?
9: Well, I would have married him if he had 5 banks.
7: Well, that I can understand. Angeline, what keeps you busy? Do you work around the 5 liquor stores, or do you confine your activities to housework?
9: Well, I have a husband and 3 boys to take care of in my house. But in the evening, I go to university to, and I take extension courses.
7: You take care of 3 kids all day and you still have strength enough to go to night school? What's the reason for the evening courses? Are you getting ready with a good sideline in case Prohibition comes back?
9: No, I'm going to work for a BA and then a master's and eventually a PhD.
7: Mm-hmm. That's very impressive. What do you want to be, finally, ultimately?
9: Ultimately?
7: Eventually.
9: A writer.
7: A writer, huh? All the writers I know would rather be in the liquor business. Now then, Mr. Interligi.
8: Mr. Groucho. My name is Joseph Interligi. I-N-T-E-R-L-I-G-G-I.
7: You know, I'm getting so that I can spell it now, too. Well, let's find out some facts about you. Are you of Italian descent?
8: My father and mother are.
7: Where were you born?
8: I'm an Indian.
7: Where?
8: I'm an Indian.
7: What is it like in Amman, Indiana?
8: I don't know, Bob, because I was young.
7: Well, is it anything like it is in Muncie, Indiana?
8: Well, I don't care remember because I go away from Amman, Indiana to Cleveland, Ohio when I have 4 years old.
7: You went to Cleveland when you were 4 years
8: That's
7: old?
8: That's right.
7: Where'd you go, for the World Series?
8: No, from Cleveland, Ohio, Daddy and Mama take me to Sicily.
7: Oh. How long were you in Italy?
8: 16 years.
7: Oh.
8: I'm from Sicily.
7: Sicily.
8: C-I...
7: You spell Sicily.
8: Well, C-I.
7: So far, you're spelling Chicago.
8: Cincinnati. Energy, please.
7: S-I-C.
8: S-I-C.
7: I-N-T-E-R-L-E-G-G-R. Sissy Intellegi, yeah? Now, what did you do in Sicily, Joe? Did you have a job there?
8: Yes, I have.
7: What did you do?
8: Well, when I was the age 8 years old, when, like I say, when Daddy take me to Sicily, I used to take my shoes off and socks and mix the clay on my feet and start to mix the clay. And the age 11 years old already, I was a profession to make 1,000 brick every day.
7: You made 1,000 brick every day?
8: That's right. And when I was the age of 14 years old, I have 7 men under me.
7: Were you working in a cemetery then?
8: I used to work in my farm.
7: That's an old joke, Joe, but
8: okay.
7: That's a very grave situation, having seven. This is on a very intellectual plane, this conversation, and I hate to change it for one as sordid as money, but I know you want to get a crack at the big money, so we're going to play You Bet Your Life. And remember, Joe, your partner's.
8: Yes,
7: she's a college girl, so before you answer, you discuss it with the lady over there.
8: All right.
7: All right, you selected facts about presidents. I'll ask you some questions. If you miss two in a row, you're out. If you get four in a row right, you win $1,000. What musical composition is traditionally played upon the entrance of the president? Talk it over. Talk it over.
10: Hail the Chief.
7: Hail to the Chief is right.
11: That's one right.
7: Now then, what president was originally a very successful mining engineer?
10: Herbert Hoover.
7: Herbert Hoover is right.
11: That's two right.
7: What president was nicknamed Old Hickory?
10: Andrew Jackson.
7: Andrew Jackson is right.
11: Get the next one right, and you have $1,000.
10: Oh, boy!
7: That's not a very dignified attitude for a mother. In what city was George Washington inaugurated?
10: New York.
7: New York City. There's no use fooling around with her. She knows all the answers.
11: And you got four in a row, so you won $1,000.
7: Well, you won $1,000. You can keep it and quit, or else you can come back later and at the end of the show and try to double your money. You may even get a crack at $10,000. And no matter what you decide to do, thanks for being on the show.
8: Thank you.
10: Thank you.
7: Out of it, Ashley.
1: In just a moment, our second couple will join Groucho to play You Bet Your Life.
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11: Mitzi Lynn and Ralph Barry are waiting to talk to you now, so I thought you'd go in, please, and meet Groucho Marx.
7: Welcome to You Bet Your Life. 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It's a common word, something you always have with you. 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Where are you from, Mitzi?
14: Well, I was born in Trenton, New Jersey, and I lived part of my life in Long Branch, New Jersey, which is a summer resort, then came to California with my parents, and now I'm living in Phoenix, Arizona.
7: Oh, are you married?
14: Yes, I am.
7: How long have you been married?
14: 11 years.
7: 11 years? You don't look as though you've been married a day more than 2 years. Do you realize that?
14: You don't mean that.
7: No, I don't. Occasionally I tell little white lies up here. Well, you're a very young-looking woman, anyhow. What does your husband do?
14: Well, during the week he's a barber. but on the weekends he plays drums.
7: In the barbershop?
14: No.
7: He plays drums on weekends, huh?
14: Yes.
7: I guess on weekends it's a relief to look at some skin that doesn't have hair on it. Take your time. We have no place to go. Mr. Berry, there's something familiar about you. You're somebody I should know. Let's see. Berry. Let's see. Is it Straw?
8: No.
7: Huckle?
8: No.
7: Goose?
8: No.
7: Raz?
15: I'm Wild Red Berry, the professional wrestler.
7: Wild Red Berry? I never heard of him. I know who you are, Red. I knew it all the time. I've never seen you wrestle, but I'd like to go to one of your rehearsals sometime. Red, I'm going to ask you a straightforward question, and I expect a crooked answer. Now tell me, is wrestling really fixed?
8: No.
7: I knew I'd get the truth out of you. Now, Red, if you can throw these other wrestlers around like you throw the bull, you should be the greatest wrestler in the world. Have you ever thought of that?
8: I am the greatest wrestler in all the world.
7: You are? On what basis do you make this modest claim? Have you ever won anything of importance? I mean, in the ring.
8: Groucho, for your information and edification, I was World's Light Heavyweight Wrestling Champion 3 times. I was Light Junior Heavyweight Champion of the World 1 time. I was champion of all Texas. I was Central States Heavyweight Wrestling Champion and Heart of America Heavyweight Wrestling Champion. Is that sufficient evidence?
7: How do you account for your success, Red? You don't seem to be particularly large and muscular. How can you beat all these gorillas? Are you better at memorizing the script?
8: Because of my brilliant intellect. Because I cause my opponents to proceed into stated bewilderment, genuine uncertainty, and disturbing sense of inferiority, and on the horns of dilemma, and I paralyze, pulverize, terrorize, demoralize, eradicate, destroy, demolish, ostracize, and drive them to the sodden depths of despair and right through the mat.
7: You just talk him to death, is that it? Have you had any mishaps in the ring? I mean, have you ever had any bad bruises?
8: I have had my ribs broke, my collarbone, my shoulders, my hands are broke up, my teeth knocked off. Had enough...
7: Wait a minute. You said the thing you were. Okay, Ducky. Up in the bird nest. You said the secret word, so you win $50. With the conversation you were making there, you were bound to say the secret word. You said every other word. Now tell us what happened to you. What have you broken in the ring?
8: I've had my ribs broke, my collarbone, my shoulders, my hands are broken up, my teeth knocked off. I've had enough stitches in this eye here to make Grandma a quilt. And I had my neck broke and my back broken.
7: Well, right now I remember where I've seen you. You were hanging up in a meat market. Now, how can you have broken bones and still say that you're in good physical shape?
8: Why? Because medical authorities tell me at Mayo Clinic and Research Kansas City, where I go through every year, that I'm a specimen of physical perfection. Yeah. And I'm just like a 16-year-old boy. I have the proclivity and the endurance, the stamina, an orderly mind, tiger-sharp brain, and split-second accuracy, and all the attributes that it takes to be in physical condition.
7: This is what the doctor told you at Mayo?
8: He told me that. He says, you have it, boy.
7: And how soon after that did they take the doctor away? Red, you know, I'm astonished that a man of action can be so articulate. How do you account for this streak of Demosthenes here?
8: Due to the fact, Groucho, the cause of so much misunderstanding in this old world is the fact that people are not able to express themselves adequately, accurately, and convincingly, and expressively. So I've made it a habit and took plenty of time out so that people can understand just exactly what I have to say, so that even the most stupid dolt among them may understand what I have to say.
7: Well, why are you looking at me that way? Red, I would never suspect that you had such a sensitive nature. Do you have any examples of your tender side that
8: yes.
7: you care to give us?
8: Gotcha. I'm glad you said that, because no one will ever know when that little black drop will fall from an angel's trembling pen and stain that final unfinished paragraph in the book of life. So if with pleasure you are viewing any work a man is doing, if you like him or you love him, let him know it. Do not withhold your approbation until that pastor makes oration and he lies with snow-white lilies o'er his brow. For it makes no difference how loud you shout it. He'll never care about it, for he'll never know how many teardrops that you shed. So if you feel there's some praise due him...
15: Now's the time to shoot it to him, because he cannot read his tombstone when he's dead.
7: If you don't get the Pulitzer Award for poetry this year, there's something screwy going on at Columbia University. Brad, that was simply beautiful. There isn't a dry eye in the house. In fact, I'm afraid to look. I wouldn't be surprised if nobody's left in the house. Hello out there! Well, this has been a most enlightening evening. It's one of the most enlightening evenings I've spent in years. I'm still in the dark, but it sure has been enlightening. Now, let's play You Bet Your Life. Will you throw Mr. Fenneman over your shoulder? No, he wouldn't do that.
11: I'm glad.
7: All right, now, you selected folk tunes and old-time favorites. The orchestra will play the tune, you tell me the name of it. If you miss two in a row, you're out. If you get four in a row right, you win $1,000. Tell me this name of this old favorite. Play, Jack.

0: dance with me, Henry?
1: I'd be glad, but my name is Groucho. No, no, it's wait for the wagon.
2: Oh. You have one wrong now. Don't get the next one wrong or the game is over.
1: No, I know you've heard this. What is it, Jack?

0: tending on the old...
1: Well, that's close enough. Tending on the old campground. On the tending tonight on the old campground.
2: You now have one right again.
1: You know what can happen if he goes out of here broke? He's liable to throw you over her shoulder.
2: You?
1: Not me, no. I'm sitting down. Huh? All right, what is the name of this old song? Play it, Jack.
3: My little dog gone?
1: I don't know, but that's the right answer.
2: You have two right now.
1: Now, what is this one? Hit it, Jack.
3: Home till morning?
4: Oh, the bear jumped over the mountain.
1: Bear went over the mountain. That's a dirty trick, giving him a song with two names. I've never heard it called Bear Went Over the Mountain. I've always heard we won't go home until morning.
3: It's always one of
1: them. Bear Went Over the Mountain, indeed. Tell me the name of this old favorite, Professor. What is it?
3: My old Kentucky home.
1: No, I'm sorry. That's where the bear went over the mountain.
2: I think you got four in a row, so you win $1,000.
1: You won $1,000, huh? Give her a big kiss, right? Wait a minute. Now, just a moment. You won $1,000. You can keep it and quit. A bear went over the mountain. Or you can come back at the end of the show and try to double your money. You may even get a crack at $10,000. So go over there and sit down on his lap and think about it. And no matter what you decide to do, thanks for being on the show.
4: Thank you.
5: We'll find out if any of our contestants will try for $10,000 in just a moment.
6: In Robin Hood's day, that was the sound that used to get the news around. Yes, the men of Sherwood Forest used to shoot message-bearing arrows from relay point to relay point until everybody got the news. Well, a message can travel fairly rapidly for a short distance via bow and arrow, but the system wouldn't work very well for news that had to travel many miles to its destination. Keeping up with events is even more important for us today than it was for Robin Hood's men, harassed as they were by the sheriff. And fortunately, we have the fastest means of communication ever devised. We have radio. And NBC Radio, with news on the hour, keeps us posted on worldwide events, wherever they happen, as soon as they happen. In our day and age, this is the sound that really gets the news around. This is Leon Pearson inviting you to keep up with the news on the hour, all day, every day, over most of these NBC stations.
2: Groucho, Mitzi Lynn and Wild Red Barry have decided to keep their winnings, but our first couple wants to tell us their decision, so here they are, Mrs. Papadakis and Joseph Interligi. Would you come in, please?
1: Interligi.
2: You're right. No, Interligi.
1: Interligi.
7: I-N-T-E-R-L-I-G-G-I.
1: You're right. Now you won $1,000. If you decide to try for the 10 and you fail, you wind up with a total of 500. What are you going to do? You can quit.
8: Well,
1: you can go ahead.
8: I'd like to continue.
1: You want to continue? What about you, Joe?
7: We'll continue.
1: All right. Now get together and you pick a number from 1 to 10 and then spin the wheel. If any number besides the one you pick comes up, this question is worth $2,000. Mm-hmm. However, if your number comes up, this question is worth $10,000. What number do you want?
7: 5.
1: Is that all right with you, 5?
8: Well, I like 8.
1: Well, take 13.
7: We'll give you 8.
1: No. You want 8?
7: 8.
1: 8, all right?
8: 8. All right.
1: Give it a time. Number was 8 and it came up 4, so this question is worth $2,000. You ready? During World War II, a family of 5 brothers, all serving on the same destroyer, were lost when their ship went down in a battle in the Pacific. For $2,000, what was the family name of these 5 celebrated Navy heroes?

0: Stingelecky, what is the answer?
1: Geez, I don't know, Mr. Gretchen.
0: What's the answer?
2: I saw the movie, too.
0: Well?
2: I don't know.
0: It's the Sullivans.
2: Sullivan boys.
0: That's right. I'm sorry you missed it, but you wind up with a total of 500. That isn't too bad. Congratulations, and thanks for being with us.
3: 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Directed by Robert Dwan and Bernie Smith. Music by Jack Meekin. 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
5: What about that?
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5: 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Do you think I might try a piece? I'll have 2 ounces, please.
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8: Inside every Cape Plum, there's a nice clean stone asking to be let out. 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
4: Doc is in receipt of a telegram from the lawyer from the little town of Picora that states that the lawyer will arrive in Lumpkin in due time to settle the fortune on Betty if nothing prevents. The sheriff did not like the last three words, and he still feels that Betty is going to lose her fortune. Now let's see how the rest of our little family feel about it. We find Sonny, Buddy, and Betty in the house car as Betty says...
5: Sonny?
6: Yeah?
5: Come and sing this song, will you?
6: Okay. What's the name of it?
5: I think...

0: Oh, boy, that's cute, isn't it?
1: Do you seem happy, Betty?
2: Yeah, I'll say she does. Why the big smile, Betty?
3: Oh, I don't know. I just feel happy.
2: You feel sure that everything will come out all right, don't you, Betty?
3: Well, I made up my mind, Buddy, that I'm not going to worry about it. If it's right for me to have the money, then I'll get it. If I'm not supposed to have it, well, worrying won't help me one bit. So I'm not going to worry.
2: Gee, that sure is a swell way to look at it, Betty. I wish Dad could do that, but he's just worrying himself to death.
1: Yeah, ever since he received the telegram from the lawyer, he's just been pacing the floor and wondering if anything will happen to keep you from getting the $50,000.
2: But you know, Dad didn't start to worry until the sheriff said the lawyer was just stalling and would never show up. You know, when he called Dad's attention to the last three words in that telegram, where it said, if nothing prevents...
1: No, yeah, I remember. But just think, Betty, if nothing does prevent, perhaps this time next week you'll be rich. You'll have $50,000. Oh, boy.
2: If you do get your money, Betty, what's the first thing you'll buy?
1: Maybe she'll be like the Mountaineer family who was left a lot of money. They were figuring how to spend it, and the son who wanted an education says, well, let's buy an encyclopedia. And his old mother took the snuff brush out of her mouth and says,
4: land sakes, I don't see why you want to buy an encyclopedia. There ain't nary a one in the family can write it after you get it.
2: That's true. You're going to have to use that on the medicine show.
1: Yeah.
2: Say, Betty, if you do get your fortune, are you going to celebrate?
3: I'll say we will.
2: We'll roll up the carpet and push back the chairs and get some music on the radio.
3: Yes, sir.
2: Now, don't mind the neighbors who live downstairs. They went out to see a show.
3: Sure.
2: Roll up the carpet and push back the chairs. Then be sure that all the lights are low.
3: I will.
2: Dance with the girlfriend, the one who cares. Tell her that you love her so. Now, when you're feeling tired of dancing, why, try and find a place to park. Go to any cozy corner. Yes, take advantage of the dark.
1: I remember that.
2: Oh, roll up your troubles, fold up your cares. Just forget you haven't got a dime.
3: But I will have.
2: Roll up the carpet and push back the chairs. You're going to have a wonderful time.
1: Oh, my. That's cute. We'll have to use that.
5: Benny, come quickly. Help me put down the windows from the house car.
3: Well, what's the matter, Dad?
5: Well, there's a bad storm coming up.
1: Boy, I'll say we're going to have a storm. Gee, look at that black cloud.
2: I'll bet we're going to have one of those Texas northers.
1: Say, the sheriff ought to put his car away. He shouldn't leave it standing out there in the street during the storm. Why, he never will get it started.
2: Say, where is the sheriff?
1: I don't know. I haven't seen him all day.
5: Well, where is Charcoal? He should cover the piano and close up the truck.
1: Last time I saw Charcoal, he said he was going to get a little shut-eye.
5: A little what?
1: Shut-eye.
2: Yeah, that's what he called sleep.
6: Hey, Mr. Doc. Oh, Miss Betty. Mr. Doc. There's some...

0: fall asleep.
1: Hey, Mr. Doc. Oh, Miss Betty. Mr. Doc. Somebody come quick and help me.
0: Well, there he is now. He's in the truck.
2: Come on, let's see what's happened to him. Come
3: on
2: in, Betty.
3: What's the matter, Charcoal?
1: Oh, Lord, Mr. Betty, I'm so scared the chills are running up and down my spine like a window shade.
2: Well, come on. Tell us what frightened you.
1: Well, I was fixing to take a little snooze. I wanted to get me a little shut-eye, you know. So I pulled down the kibbles on my cot and crawled in. As I stretched out, my foot hit something in my bed. I looked down and, oh, Lord, a mussy.
0: Well, don't stop. Tell us, what was in your bed?
1: Curled up under the kibbles. Sleeping so peaceful-like in my bed was...
0: What?
1: That snake. That Borestrictor snake.
2: The snake? Charcoal's got a new roommate.
0: He just wanted you to mother him, Charcoal.
1: Oh, man. Please don't laugh about it like that.
0: Well, how did the snake get out of its box?
1: I don't know so how it got out of its box, but what's worrying me is how it's going to get back in the box.
2: Well, that's up to you, Charcoal. You'll just have to unwind him and pick him up in your hands and put him back in the box.
1: Who'll have to unwind which and put him back where?
0: Oh, it's your job, Charcoal. He's your playmate.
1: Oh, sir, I ain't playing no nursemaid to no Borestrictor snake. Because my mammy didn't raise no dumb children.
2: Oh, that snake won't bite you, Charcoal. He's had his fangs taken out.
1: Sure. Had his fangs taken out?
0: Yeah.
1: That don't make no never mind. Buddy, don't you know that they're heading the business end of that snake? Why, man, if he can't bite you with his mouth, he'll wrap that body and his tail around you so tight that all of Dr. Legree's tonic and toner in the world wouldn't help you one bit.
3: Well, the snake has to be put back in the box, Charcoal, so it's up to you.
1: Yeah. Oh, please, Miss Betty, let that old snake go. It ain't no good nohow.
3: Oh, no, Charcoal. We couldn't let that snake run around loose. Why, it would frighten people to death.
4: Besides, the snake is a great attraction with the show, Charcoal. We'll have to get it. Uh-oh, there's the storm. Come on, Betty, let's close up the house door. Fasten all the windows and doors tight.
0: Charcoal, maybe we can help you catch the snake.
3: Is it still in the bed?
1: I don't know, though. I ain't had the nerve to look.
0: Well, I'll tell you. Let's lift up the covers and see.
1: No, sir, don't touch them kibbles. Let me get a long pole and... You're standing way back while I ease the kibbles up careful like.
2: Here's a fishing pole, Charcoal.
1: A fishing pole?
2: Yeah.
1: Oh, that's good. Yeah, give it to me here. Now, that's it. Now, here goes the kibbles. Oh, listen to me, feet. Stick to me now, because we might be leaving here soon. Uh-oh. Well, the snake's gone.
2: Oh, gosh. We've got to find it. Come on, let's look outside.
0: Hey, look, here it goes up that tree. Well, Charcoal, you'll just have to crawl up on that limb and try to get it.
1: Oh, Lordy, I told Mr. Doc not to buy that fool snake.
2: Well, here, we'll make a loop with this rope and tie it to the fishing pole, and Charcoal can lasso the snake.
1: Lasso the snake? Who do you think I is, Frank Book? Maybe if this wind is strong enough, it'll blow the snake out of the tree.
0: Oh, go on now. Up on the next limb, Charcoal. That's it. Go on up higher.
2: Yeah, come on. Get up higher, Charcoal.
0: That's it. Higher.
1: Oh, this is a high hill. I'm going to get up too high.
2: Oh, you never getting that way.
0: No.
2: Boy, you think you're in a tough spot, Charcoal. How'd you like to be in that airplane during this storm?
1: Yeah. I reckon I'd be safer in that airplane than I would be in this tree with this snake.
0: No, you wouldn't either. Look at that airplane. It's in trouble. Just flying around in circles.
2: Hey, that plane's gonna land right out here in this field. There must be something wrong. They're signaling. Yes, they're trying to land.
0: Geez, they can't land here. Why, this is a cloud field.
2: Well, they're headed this way, all right. They seem to have lost control.
0: Oh, boy, they almost crashed into that tree. Hey, look out, they're gonna crash. Oh, boy, they just missed us. Come on, buddy, and let's see if anybody's hurt.
1: Hey, you all come back here. Don't leave me up here in this tree like a monkey with this Borestrictor snake.
2: We'll be back, Charcoal. Boy, that plane did a beautiful nosedive. I hope nobody got hurt.
0: Hey, look, somebody's crawling out of the wreck. Oh, boy, that's lucky. Buddy, am I seeing things? Do you see what I see? Look who's in that plane.
2: Why, it's the sheriff.
0: Yeah.
2: Sheriff. Are you all right?
0: Sheriff, what happened to your plane?
2: Are you hurt, Sheriff?
5: Nope. I'm all right, but see about the passenger and the pilot.
0: Uh-huh.
5: The pilot and the passenger, they're the one I'm worried about.
0: Well, who is the passenger?

0: The passenger? Yeah. It's William Alonzo Cahan, Miss Betty's lawyer. I wasn't taking no chances on him getting here if nothing prevents. So I went and got him.
1: Hey, somebody come in and help us with this man. Hey, Mr. Callahan. Mr. Callahan, are you all right?
2: Mr. Callahan. Mr. Callahan. He doesn't answer.
0: Hey, Callahan. You're all right, ain't you? Ain't dead, are you?
1: Sheriff, if anything's happened to this lawyer, Betty may never get her $50,000.
0: Hmm. That's what I thought.

Yes, the sheriff got his man. The lawyer is here, but that does not mean that Betty has her fortune. For as the sheriff says, there's many a twixt between the slip and the lip, or words to that effect. But something must happen in our next episode. Don't miss Chapter 94.

0: 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Cookery, fashion, competitions, Stewpot's treasure trail, Katie's letter page, Roger Elliott's star forecast.
1: I never knew there was so much in it.
0: There's plenty for everyone, so put the sun into summer with this week's TV Times.
2: Once upon a time there was an engineer.
3: Choo-choo Charlie was his name, we hear.
2: He had an engine and he sure had fun. He used good and plenty candy to make his train run.
4: Charlie says, love my good and plenty. Charlie says, really ring the bell. Charlie says, love my good and plenty. Don't know any other candy that I love so well.
0: Put the sun into summer with ITV and this week's TV Times. 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Cookery, fashion, competitions, Stewpot's treasure trail, Katie's letter page, Roger Elliott's star forecast.
1: I never knew there was so much in it.
0: There's plenty for everyone, so put the sun into summer with this week's TV Times.
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0: 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Explorers on the Moon.
1: To the editor. From Tintin, famous boy reporter. Subject, space travel. This is my final report leaving for the launching site. Our moon rocket, XFLR-6, is waiting to take us on the greatest adventure man has ever known. I only pray we will live to tell the story.
2: 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Are you receiving me? 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
3: Suppose we made a mistake.
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4: Are you receiving me?
5: By Lucifer, Mr. Miller. If they're all dead, you'll never be able to capture the rocket.
6: Patience, Bowen. Patience. Everything comes to those who wait.
7: Earth calling Moon Rocket. Please respond. This is Earth calling Moon Rocket. Come in, please. Earth calling Moon Rocket. Are you receiving me? Earth calling Moon Rocket. The dog. Mr. Baxter, it's their dog. Oh, Earth calling Moon Rocket.
8: Tintin, Tintin, wake up!
9: Oh, sorry, but as you humans never hear what I say, I have to resort to barking.
8: What?
9: He's heard me.
1: Snowy? What's happened to me? Oh, yes, the reaching and that frightful crushing sensation. We were well and truly knocked out. Oh, Moon Rocket calling Earth. This is Tintin here. I've just come round. I'll go and see how the others are. Captain?
10: I'm simply splendid. You're not seriously trying to make me believe we're on our way to the moon, are you?
1: Moon Rocket to Earth. The captain has just come round. Oh, the professor's recovering and Wolf too, so we're all safe and sound. What is our position, please?
7: Earth to Moon Rocket. You are now 2,500 miles from Earth. Your course is exactly as estimated.
6: 2,500 miles from Earth? Do you realize what an extraordinary adventure this is for us? It's unbelievable. It makes one's head spin.
10: Well, miles not spinning. This is nothing but hocus pocus and jiggery pokery. You're just trying to pull my leg.
11: Professor, I think it's time we set the automatic pilot.
6: Oh, well, indeed. Indeed, Wolf. Let's go up to the control room.
1: Are you coming, Captain?
10: I've just got to go and unpack.
1: Unpack? Right you are.
6: I say, come and look, come and look.
1: What is it, Professor?
11: Oh, typical. No one thinks of me, the fact that I can't climb ladders.
6: Look into this stroboscopic periscope. No human being has ever before seen this sight.
1: Great snakes!
11: It's marvelous.
6: The Earth, our good old Earth, seen from 6,000 miles. If we have to die, it's worth it to have seen this.
1: Yes, I expect so, but personally I'm in no hurry to die, if you don't mind.
6: Well, it's a matter of opinion. Now, I'm going to take over control of the rocket.
10: That's a fact. To be alone to study this sort of thing.
11: Why, the captain's going to do a bit of reading.
10: I might as well be comfy. Now, guide to astronomy. Let battle commence. To work, to work.
7: Earth to Moon Rocket, you have just attained a velocity of 8 miles per second.
10: Oh, rubbish.
11: Funny sort of book the captain's got there. It contains bottles, not pages.
10: Now then. Oh, here we go. Straight out of the bottle. Mustn't spill it. We'll tackle the first chapter. Oh, I've learned something already.
6: Unless I'm dreaming, there's Adonis.
1: Adonis?
12: The asteroid Adonis is a dwarf planet which orbits between Mars and Jupiter. It is a rock-like mass about a mile in diameter.
6: Strange. The oxydial here indicates that we are consuming oxygen at a faster rate than we should be. I don't understand.
12: Perhaps it's just a mechanical fault. I'll investigate.
1: What's that?
6: Why, it means the outer door has just opened, but it can't help.
1: Where's the captain?
11: I told him I wouldn't give the game away if he gave me a shot of whiskey.
1: Hello? What's this piece of paper?
11: But he didn't, so I started barking.
1: Great snakes. It's fantastic he's gone out of his mind.
11: It's not the only thing he's gone out of.
6: moon rocket to Earth. For some unknown reason, the outer door has just opened. The nuclear motor stopped automatically. I'm going to see why.
3: Here's the answer. Read this note I just found on the table below.
6: I'm fed up with your rotten rocket. I'm going home to Marlin Spike. Signed, Haddock. Goodness gracious, then it was he! He's gone mad!
3: Mad? No, I think he's just soaked himself in whiskey. In any case, we must look for him. If you agree, I'll put on my spacesuit, take some rope, and go out myself.
6: Of course. Moon rocket to Earth. We have an emergency. The captain has suddenly taken it into his head to jump out of the rocket. Tintin is going out as well to try and retrieve him.
3: Professor, I'm out now, and I can see the captain. I've tied one end of the rope around my waist and the other end to the rocket door. I'm floating freely. I only hope the rope holds. I'm going to try and grab him. Hello, Captain? Can you hear me?
4: Of course I can hear you. Can you hear me? I'm a little sticky bug. I've turned into a sweet little chappy.
3: He's floating about 10 yards from the rocket, going at the same speed as ourselves. I'll do all I possibly can to get him back on board.
13: All right, but please be careful, Tintin.
4: That man on board a beastly flying scar, never in life. Never. I'm off home to Marlin Spike.
3: Crumbs, he's getting further away from the rocket. Oh, poor Captain. Now I see. He's being pulled into orbit by Adonis. He's lost.
13: It's only to be expected. He's become a satellite of Adonis.
3: This is terrible. Surely there must be something we can do.
13: Of course. We must inform Earth at once and tell them Adonis has a new satellite by the name of Haddock.
3: Then it'll have to have one called Tintin as well. Start up the motor.
13: But what are you hoping to do?
3: To get close enough to the captain to pull him aboard.
13: It's sheer madness. If I start the motor, you could be turned into apple crumbles.
3: Just do it, Professor. Professor, now!

0: engine crawling. 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The rope seems to be okay. Woo! It's a bit like water skiing.
1: I can see the cabin. I'll close up to it, but for goodness sake, be quick. As soon as I stop the motor, Adonis will start dreading past into orbit as well.
0: I'll do my best. Steady now. Stand by to cut the motor. 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I can almost touch him. If I could just get a grip.
1: For goodness sake, Harry, we're being a trick on my Adonis. If I don't restart the motor, we're going to crash into the asteroid.
0: Save yourself. 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

0: Moon rocket to Earth.
1: Sorry, everyone. 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I had a drink, well, maybe two, but I'm terribly sorry. I'm vulnerable.
0: Tintin and the captain are safe and sound.
2: That's all right. We'll forget it.
1: Professor, what can I say?
2: I'll get you the rest of the whiskey, Professor.
1: You what?
2: We're barking mad.
3: Gentlemen, I think it is time we put our minds to the task ahead, that of landing on the moon.
2: Moon rocket to Earth. All's well. We are now lying on our bunks. The automatic pilot is set towards the middle of the crater Hipparchus. The nuclear motor has just stopped and the auxiliary engine has taken over.
0: It's tremendous. It's incredible. Just think, in a few minutes' time, either we'll be walking on the moon or we'll be dead. It's marvelous.
1: Oh, stupendous. I wouldn't miss it for worlds.
2: Moon rocket to Earth. Tintin calling. We're beginning to feel the effects of the slackening speed. The rocket's being shaken by slight vibrations. It's an effort to make the least movement. We're being crushed into our bunks by an intolerable weight. I think my head will burst.

0: Earth to Moon Rocket, are you receiving me?
1: Rocket to Earth, receiving you loud and clear.
2: Hey! Bravo! Bravo!
3: Disembark. We have chosen Tintin to be the first human being to set foot on the moon. He's just gone down to put on his equipment, and he'll give you a direct account of his first impression, so I'll hand you over to him. That's all for now.
4: So, Baron, the bird has landed. We've now entered a decisive phase.
0: Little do our friends know how decisive, eh, Mr. Miller?
5: This is Tintin speaking. I've just put on my spacesuit, and Captain Haddock and I are standing in the airlock.
6: Stand by, Tintin. Pressure reduction in operation.
5: Can this really be happening, Captain?
6: Yes, I know. I keep thinking I'm going to wake up. Right, pressure zero. Vacuum obtained. Retractable ladder in position. Are you ready? I'm opening the door. Now.
5: Solemn moment. What a fantastic sight. It's... how can I describe it? It's a nightmare land. A place of death. Horrifying in its desolation. Now I'm descending the ladder which runs down the side of the rocket. Only a few more runs. 3, 2, 1. This is it. For the first time in the history of mankind, there's an explorer on the moon.
6: Two, actually.
5: Oh, but already I'm not alone. The captain's coming to join me.
6: The book! Terrific! I'm walking. I'm running. I'm jumping! Good heavens!
5: Look at the Earth. Our good old Earth. Looks 4 times bigger than the moon does when we see it from home.
7: Being lowered onto the moon by a rope with my head in a fishbowl.
8: Ah, here we are. The first time on the moon.
7: Ooh, ooh, ooh. Ooh. Oh, a small step for a dog. A giant step for dog kind.
9: Testing log entry, 3rd of June, 1340 hours. Good, the light is flashing, which means it should work.
10: Testing log entry, 3rd of June, 1340 hours.
9: Calculus speaking. The unloading of cargo has been completed. On the advice of Wolf, original plan to stay on the moon for a whole lunar day, 14 terrestrial days, has been restricted to 7 days, as our oxygen supplies are being consumed at a far greater rate than had been anticipated. An hour ago, at 12:35 precisely, Wolf, the captain, Tintin and Snowy set off on a reconnaissance trip in the tank towards the crater Ptolemaeus.
11: Tank calling base. All's going well on board. I've just sighted what I think is the entrance to a cave. Tintin, the captain, and Snowy have put on their spacesuits and gone out to investigate.
8: You're quite right, Wolf. It's definitely the entrance to a cave.
6: Remains to be seen where it leads.
8: Come on, I'll switch on my headlamp.
7: I wonder if I'll find dinosaur bones.
6: Mystery. Bartels, I've done a good many things in my time. Never lunar speleology. Look when I'm from the cathedral.
8: Stalagmites and stalactites. This proves that at some period there was water on the moon.
7: No water or no water, I'm going to stretch my legs.
8: Snowy, don't go far ahead. Be careful and stay close to us.
7: Oh, he doesn't seem to realize that I'm grown up, honestly. What does he take me for? Granny's little lapdog. Dog!
5: Oh, great snakes. Look at Bass. He must have fallen in. Quick, Captain, hold tight. I'll try and shine a light down.
6: Be careful, Tintin.

0: very good of you to join me. Oh, my dear Tintin, you don't imagine you can stand up on this skating rink, do you?
1: Ah!
0: Yeah, what did I tell you?
1: Tintin, you were right.
2: Fine, Captain.
3: Untie the rope and let it down as far as possible. When I manage to reach it, I'll tie Snowy on and you can pull him up.
0: I'm beginning to feel like a piece of cargo.
4: Ah, there we are. Hello, Tintin. Snowy's up and safe now.
2: All right, Captain. But hurry, it's getting difficult to breathe.
5: Calculus to tank. Calculus to tank. What news?
6: Still no sign, Professor. It's more than half an hour since they went into the cave. I'm beginning to wonder if... Ah! There they are! Heavens, Tintin's staggering. He looks pretty groggy. The captain's almost carrying him. Hello, Captain, is he hurt?
1: No, but he's just about reached the end of his tether.
5: Log entry, 3rd June, 1800 hours. Calculus speaking. The tank is back, with all aboard, bruised but unbloodied. And now we're setting off at once. This time the captain and I will be on board the vehicle. Our trip will last about 48 hours. Our aim is to do a more careful survey of the caves discovered by Tintin.
7: So, Baron, the moment we've been waiting for has arrived.
8: Indeed, it has, Mr. Miller.
7: Operation Ulysses is about to be completed.
6: It's time for a meal. I'll go down to the stores to find something for lunch.
9: Good idea, too. I'm dog tired of waiting. Would you like me to go?
6: Oh, all right. Thank you. It's very kind of you.
9: Right.
6: He's going down. It's too late to do anything. Now he's at the bottom. He's going into the hold.
10: Earth! Hey, Earth! You can come down now.
6: I'm coming. Have you...
10: killed him? No.
11: And wager he never expected that one day Colonel Jorgen would come as far as the moon for his revenge.
6: Good heavens. Are you sure?
11: I know what I'm doing, Wolf. He's just having a little sleep. And now, back we go to us.
6: What? What do you mean, Jorgen, without waiting for the others?
11: Of course. What use are they to us now? And tell me, how soon can the rocket be ready for takeoff?
6: No, we can't do that.
11: What?
6: Marooning them on the moon will condemn them to a hideous death. It would be an atrocious crime.
11: Tut, cut the fine words, my dear Wolf. And cut out the noble sentiments, too. We're leaving, and that.
12: Little Snowy.
9: That's Colonel Jorgen.
12: Do you remember me?
6: What are you doing?
9: Get off me.
11: Vicious mite. Take that.
10: That'll keep him quiet for a while.
6: How could you?
5: Calling this, we've had a breakdown. The motor batteries are flat. Short circuit, I expect. The captain is just connecting the small emergency batteries so that we can get back to base.
11: What? By Lucifer, they're coming back. We must take off immediately.
6: That's impossible. The motor has to be prepared for at least half an hour.
11: Well, hurry! What are you waiting for? Are we ready yet?
5: Tank calling Moon Rocket. Are you receiving the answer, please?
11: God, we're running out of time. Come on, Verve.
5: Why has the ladder retracted and the doors closed?
11: I have a gun, Verve. Do it. Now.
6: So, all right. Stand by. I'm going to press the button.
5: The rocket!
11: Yeah.
5: No, it's going back.
11: Stupid!
5: Moon Rocket, calculus here. Come in, that's an order. And are you receiving
11: you have a chance to launch it here, I swear you'll pay dearly for it. Listen to me, bud. I'll count up to 10. If we're not safely on our way by then, I'll put a bullet through your brains. 1, 2, 3.
6: What can I do?
11: 4, 5.
6: I don't know what to do.
11: 6. Turn that man off. I tell him I said count. 8, 9. 10.
6: That's nothing.
11: It's not moving. Right. You asked for it, Bert. I'll fire.
13: And you're a dead man.
11: Tintin.
13: Yes, me. Pathetic nuts, Colonel. You obviously weren't a Boy Scout. Do you like my gun?
14: How am I?
13: All right, boy. So, you knocked Snowy out as well. I swear, Jorgen, if you killed him, I wouldn't hesitate to shoot you.
14: I'm seeing stars, but I'm inside the rocket.
13: By the way, you accused poor Wolf of having sabotaged the launching gear. I'm sorry to disillusion you, but I was the culprit. It seems you never learned, Colonel. Wasn't the King Otakar's scandal enough for you? Now, put down your gun and we might all come out of this alive.
11: Found you, Tintin! Ah! But you've a problem, my boy. My gun is still pointing at Bert. So, unless you want him to die, I suggest you put down your gun.
6: Don't do it, Tintin!
11: Just think. I'll kill Wolf, and you kill me. 2 dead bodies hanging around your neck to the end of your days. Enough to drive you insane, eh?
6: No! Jorgen, I won't let you get away with this! No!
11: What's got into you? Let go of me!
13: Hang on, Wolf, hold
11: it! Let go of the gun, you stupid fool!
13: For a moment, I was unable to move or speak. Colonel Jorgen lay dead at my feet, shot straight through the heart in a struggle with Wolf. Wolf stood in silence, trembling. After what seemed an eternity, Professor Calculus and Captain Haddock returned to the rocket.
15: In heaven's name, Wolf, what's the meaning of this? I can't make it out. It's all a misunderstanding, isn't it? Now, come along, Wolf. Tell me. Explain yourself.
4: Yes, come on. Out with it, Judas.
16: I'm so ashamed. So utterly ashamed.
13: And so Wolf confessed everything. Before coming to work at Sprodge, he had amassed huge debts from a secret passion for gambling. A man had approached him and offered to settle his debts for a little harmless astronautical information. Wolf agreed, but little by little the man put pressure on him to reveal real secrets. It was Wolf who had handed over the details of the experimental rocket, and Wolf who had smuggled Colonel Jorgen aboard. The rest is history.
15: And I trusted you implicitly, Wolf.
16: I will never forgive myself, Professor.
13: And that explains why our oxygen has been disappearing at such a fast rate.
4: Yes, Andorian typhoons. Well, thanks to you, Tintin, we're saved.
15: Saved? Ah, my poor friend, I only hope you're not rejoicing too soon.
4: What?
15: By cutting the leads, Tintin certainly averted disaster.
4: Yes.
15: For the time being. But it is likely that in falling, the rocket suffered severe damage. Oh, this would probably take time to repair. And for this reason, I do not know if we will have enough oxygen to make it to Earth alive.
13: For approximately 100 hours, we worked frantically to repair the rocket. Wolf did not utter another word. Instead, he worked harder than any of us, consumed with remorse. Finally, the moment came for takeoff. It was now or never.
17: T-minus 10 seconds. 9. 8.
6: If we come out of this alive, Tintin, ignore any suggestions about going to Mars.
15: When I press the button, pray everything works properly, otherwise we are condemned to death.
17: 0.

0: Well, look. Look, everyone. The light on the logging machine is flashing. A message has been left.
1: This is Wolf speaking. You are now listening to the voice of a dead man.
0: What?
1: Or, by the time you have heard this message, I shall have left the rocket and paid penance for my sin. When I am gone, I hope you will have enough oxygen to reach Earth alive. To open the outer door without sounding the alarm and stopping the motor, I will have to cut a few wires. You only need to reconnect them, and everything will work properly again. Forgive me for the harm I have done you. Goodbye, my friends, and good luck.
0: Wolf, I... Oh, Wolf. The poor wretch. This is horrible.
2: 10,000 thundering times. He's gone out into space to save our lives.
0: Even so, perhaps his sacrifice will have been in vain. It's already getting difficult to breathe.
3: Earth to moon rocket. You have 70,000 miles to go before landing.
0: Gentlemen, we must return to our bunks. It is imperative we conserve our energy. We are now in the hands of fate.

0: Quick, bring them out into the fresh air. 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Well, Doctor.
1: Look, Mr. Baxter. He's opening his eyes.
2: Where am I? What's happened? The rocket!
0: Don't worry now, don't worry. You're safe and sound. Back on Earth.
2: Back on Earth? On Earth? Is it really true? But the others, Snowy...
1: They're all out of danger. But...
2: But?
1: Your friend, the captain, alas, his condition is far more serious, and I fear...
2: What are you trying to say? Where is he?
1: He's over there on that stretcher, but...
2: Captain. Captain. It's me, Tintin. We're back home. Captain! Captain!
1: Alas, his pulse is very irregular and very weak. But what more can you expect? It seems he was a great whiskey drinker.
3: I heard that.
2: Captain! My dear Captain! What a fright you gave us.
3: A fright? Didn't really believe old Captain Haddock was bound for Davy Jones' locker, did you? Now, where's that whiskey?
4: Oh, huh? My dear friends, what an adventure. What an adventure.
5: Ah, the conqueror of the moon.
6: Thank you, Tintin.
5: And Snowy.
7: Yo.
5: Well, that's the narrowest escape we've ever had, eh, boy?
3: Oh, Cuthbert, let me shake your hand over it.
4: My friends, the marks of our feet are inscribed on the surface of the moon. And shall we let the dust of centuries hide those glorious marks forever, gentlemen?
3: Yes.
4: No. No, for I promise you that we shall return there.
3: What? Us go back there to the moon? Me go back to the moon? May I be turned into a blasted bollard, blistering barnacles if I ever so much as set foot in your flying coffin again. Never, you interplanetary goat, never. I tell you, I've learnt just one thing from all this. Man's proper place.
6: Watch out for that stretcher, Captain.
3: Ow! He's on dear old... Earth.
8: We had fulfilled our mission and survived the greatest adventure of our lives. While the dust was still settling around XFLR-6, the captain and I made plans for a well-deserved rest. We did not foresee the danger that would follow us to the ends of the Earth as I came across my strangest adversary yet. Headline, Tintin in Tibet.

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3: I hope you're not hungry, dear Henry, I've just burnt the roast and I've ruined the spuds.
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3: Henry, I've got me secret supply.
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3: Polo mints.
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0: Well, in Summerfield, the early morning sun shines warm and friendly across the water commissioner's desk. Outside, the birds are singing, the grass is sending tender shoots through the soil, and it's the kind of day when the average man has spring fever. And being a big man, the great Gildersleeve naturally has a little more than average.
1: Did you say something, Mr. Gildersleeve?
2: Huh? Oh, no, Bessie. While you're resting, you might bring me the morning paper.
1: Oh, I thought you'd read it.
2: I did, Bessie, but I want to put it under my feet. The mayor always gets upset when he sees scratches on top of my desk.
1: Would you mind waiting one second? I'm reading about the Whistling Bandit.
2: Whistling Bandit?
1: They say he's the most dangerous criminal since Dillinger.
2: Mm-hmm.
1: He struck again, Mr. Gildersleeve. He robbed the post office in Dexter.
2: Dexter? Say, he's getting pretty close. How did they know it was the Whistling Bandit?
1: Well, as he left with the money, the watchman heard him whistling, "Pennies from Heaven." That's his theme song.
2: Theme song? Oh, my goodness. What a bandit won't do these days for publicity.
1: My boyfriend says if the police don't catch him soon, he's going to have that song back on the hit parade.
2: Well, if I ever ran into him, he'd change his tune. Now, Bessie, give me the paper and put your nose to the grindstone.
1: Yes, sir.
2: Whistling Bandit. What won't they think of next?
3: Gildersleeve.
1: Oh, good morning, Mayor Terwilliger.
3: Good morning, Bessie.
2: Well, Mr. Mayor, come in.
3: Thank you. Gildersleeve, there's a little something I think you'll enjoy doing.
2: Oh?
3: I just had a telephone call from the game warden, and the fish are biting like mad up at Lake Chester.
2: They are? Well, well.
3: But I don't think I should take his word for it, Gildersleeve. It just occurred to me that the mayor and one of his commissioners who loves the sport should go up there and do some angling.
2: Well, I'm a pretty good angler. You can count on me.
3: Good. Then the police commissioner and I can go fishing.
2: Sure. The police commissioner?
3: Well, I knew you wouldn't mind assuming Armstrong's duties for a few days.
2: But, Mr. Mayor, I
3: thought... Now, Gildersleeve, of all the city commissioners, you're the most logical one to leave in charge of his department.
2: I am?
3: Since you seem to have so little to do in your own department.
2: Sure.
3: If you look in on Armstrong's office once a day, that'll be sufficient. Now, go ahead and finish reading your newspaper. Oh, Gildersleeve.
2: Yes?
3: Of course, there's no extra salary in this for you, but we'll bring you a fish.
2: Yeah. Oh, thank you very much. I hope he falls in the lake, the old halibut. Good to be home. It's been a long day. Tomorrow is going to be a longer one. I have to do the police commissioner's work, too. I may not even go to his office. I'm not going to let the mayor push me around.
4: Come on, Unc. Time for supper.
2: Go ahead, Leroy. I'm not very hungry.
4: What's the matter?
2: Well, the mayor is overworking your poor old Uncle Leroy.
4: At the water department? Are you kidding?
2: Leroy, let's not be disrespectful. There's plenty to do down there. And the mayor came in today and left me in charge of another department.
4: Yeah? You in charge of streets and sewers again?
2: Leroy?
1: Hello, Unky.
2: Hello, Marjorie.
1: Congratulations.
2: Congratulations for what?
1: For being appointed acting police commissioner.
4: Police commissioner? Gee, I didn't know that was it, Unc.
2: Well, Leroy, it's nothing but extra work and no pay, except maybe a fish.
1: Well, it sounds very important to me, Unky. Here it is in the evening paper.
2: It is?
1: Today, Mr. Throckmorton P. Gildersleeve, popular city water commissioner, was appointed acting police commissioner.
2: Well, I didn't think they'd put it in the paper.
1: The mayor, before leaving with Commissioner Armstrong on a business trip...
2: Business trip.
1: ...stated to the press that he could think of no one who would make a more capable police commissioner than Mr. Gildersleeve.
2: He did? Leroy, go see if the paper boy on the corner has any extra copies.
4: Okay, Unc. Hey, Unc, what does the police commissioner do?
2: Do? Well, he's head of all the police.
4: Yeah? You mean you're even the head of Chief Gates?
2: Well, yes, I most certainly am.
4: Oh, boy, a big shot!
2: Little Leroy.
1: When do you take over your new duties, Uncle Morris?
2: First thing in the morning, my dear.
5: Dinner's on the table. Ain't nobody gonna come and eat?
1: Well, we're all excited, Bertie. Uncle Mort's been appointed police commissioner.
5: Police commissioner?
2: Of course, I'm still water commissioner, too.
5: Yes, sir. But you mean you're head of all the police?
2: That's right, Bertie.
5: Police commissioner.
2: Bertie, what are you laughing at?
5: Oh, just wait till the law whistles at me for jaywalking again.
2: What's this?
5: I say, don't talk to me. Tell it to the police commissioner.
2: Now, Bertie.
5: And wait till they tell me to keep the cans out of the alley. And I say, don't talk to me. to me. Tell it to the police commissioner.
2: Bertie, let's not take advantage of this thing.
5: And if one of them fellas ever tells me I'm burning rubbish at the wrong time, you know what I'm going to tell him, Mr. Gilsey?
2: What, Bertie?
5: I say, don't talk to me. Tell it to the police commissioner.
2: Well, maybe I'm going to like being police commissioner.

0: This is his office, I guess. Police Commissioner Armstrong on the door. I wonder if I shouldn't have that changed. No, not just for a couple of days.
1: Morning.
0: Good morning. Young man, what are you doing in this office at 9 o'clock in the morning?
1: Well, I work here.
0: Oh.
1: I'm assistant to Police Commissioner Armstrong.
0: What's your name?
1: Armstrong.
0: Who?
1: I'm a relative.
0: Relative, oh, yeah. Well, Armstrong, I'm the new police commissioner.
1: Yes, I know.
0: Now then, where's the commissioner's desk?
1: Everything's taken care of, Mr. Gildersleeve. If anything comes up, I'll call you at the water department.
0: The water department? Not so fast, relative, Armstrong. I was appointed police commissioner, and I'm going to operate from here.
1: Okay.
0: And Armstrong, I've asked Police Chief Gates to come over here this morning and report.
1: Report what, sir?
0: Well, crime.
1: Oh.
0: So send him in. Nice office here. Quite an arsenal in this cabinet.
1: Yes, sir. That's a display of all the weapons used by the police force.
0: Very impressive. What's this on the desk? Well, a gold badge.
1: Oh, that belongs to Commissioner Armstrong. I'd better pick it up and lock it up.
0: Never mind. Well, I think I'll pin it on.
2: Anybody home?
0: Hello, Judge.
2: Good morning, Gildy. Well, are you giving yourself a medal already for your work in the police department?
0: I'm pinning on my badge, Judge.
2: Well, don't puncture yourself, Gildy. A big balloon like you might explode.
0: All right, Hooker, what's on your mind? I'm very busy.
2: Well, I'll only take a minute because I'm double parked downstairs, but I just had to run up and verify my suspicions.
0: What suspicions?
2: That you're neglecting your regular job for this chance to play policeman.
0: Now, Judge...
2: I thought this was your busy day at the water department, Gildy, with all the end-of-the-month collections coming in.
0: Well, if any crimes come in, they'll need me here, too.
2: Oh, balderdash, Gildy. What? Biggest crime in this town is the way you run that water department, and you know it.
0: Watch it, Judge.
2: If someone violated the law, you wouldn't know what to do anyway.
0: Oh, wouldn't I?
3: Well, good morning, gentlemen.
2: Good morning, Chief.
0: Hello, Chief. You're just in time.
3: What's up, Mr. Commissioner? Do you have some heels you want me to run down? Oh, oh, oh.
0: You bet I've got a heel, and I want you to arrest him.
3: What?
0: Chief, Judge Hooker just informed me that there's a car downstairs, double parked.
2: But, Gildy, that's my car.
0: Give him a ticket, Chief.
3: But Mr. Gildersleeve, he's the judge.
0: Ignorance of the law is no excuse. Give him a ticket.
2: But Gildy!
0: I knew I was going to like this job. Hi, George. I've covered the town pretty well this morning. I got a whole notebook full of changes to make in the police department. Better take time out for lunch, though. Oop! Look at that woman crossing the street on a red light. Good thing I brought this police whistle.
4: Don't you go tooting that whistle at me. Tell it to the police commissioner.
0: Yeah, oh. Hey, Bertie, I didn't know it was you.
4: Oh, Mr. Gildersleeve, ain't I lucky it's you that caught me.
0: Now, Bertie, let's wait for the light to change.
4: I've been waiting here just like everybody else, but nothing happened.
0: What do you mean?
4: The light's stuck on red.
0: Oh, my goodness. What kind of a police department is Chief Gates run here? Well, I guess the commissioner will have to get out there and direct traffic. All right, everybody, stop. Halt.
4: I know that man. He's the police commissioner.

0: Hello, Peavy.
1: Hello, Mr. Gildersleeve. What can I do for you?
0: Well, I worked up quite an appetite this morning. May I look at your menu?
1: Well, if you want to.
0: What?
1: Looks just like it did yesterday.
0: Oh? Well, you might give me a Denver sandwich.
1: That's a good selection. Had a nice compliment on our Denver sandwich today.
0: That so?
1: Traveling man from Denver.
0: Hurry up with the sandwich, Peavy. You better give me a double scoop of potato salad and a double malted milk.
1: My, my.
0: Well, if I'm going to be a policeman, I may as well eat like one.
1: How's that?
0: Don't tell me you haven't read the paper, Peavy.
1: I didn't say I hadn't read the paper.
0: Well, didn't anything catch your eye?
1: Yes, Daisy May is quite a girl.
0: Daisy May, Peavy, I wasn't thinking of the comics. I was referring to an article about me being police commissioner.
1: Well, you read what you think is funny, and I'll read what I think is funny.
0: Peavy, I'll have you know that I'm in charge of the whole police department for a few days.
1: You don't say.
0: You bet. I've taken over.
1: I imagine you have.
0: What?
1: Congratulations, Mr. Gildersleeve.
0: Well, thank you. Do you know what I've done on my first day, Peavy?
2: Gildy, I've been looking all over for you.
0: Hello, Judge. The first thing I did, Peavy, was to set Chief Gates straight on a few things.
2: Gildy, listen to me for a minute.
0: Judge, stop worrying about your traffic ticket. I can give them out and I can tear them up.
2: That's not it, Gildy.
0: Let go of my coat sleeve. I'm talking to Peavy.
2: Well, are you telling him about the Whistling Bandit?
0: Don't you worry about the Whistling Bandit. Nobody's going to get away with anything while I'm in charge.
2: Gildy.
0: What is it, Judge?
2: The Whistling Bandit has struck Summerfield.
0: Huh?
2: While you were strutting around directing traffic.
0: Oh, my goodness.
1: My, my.
0: Then I better get out of here. Judge, what did he rob?
2: That's what I've been trying to tell you. He robbed the safe at your water department.
0: Oh! He can't do that to me.
1: Well, no, I wouldn't say that.

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0: Well, the day the great Gildersleeve became temporary police commissioner, the dreaded Whistling Bandit struck Summerfield. This is particularly embarrassing to our hero, since the bandit's first target was the water department. Now the great man and his secretary are in the office trying to figure out just how it happened.
1: Bessie, where were you when the safe was robbed?
2: Me? I was down having a malted milk.
1: Oh, Bessie, one of these days you're going to turn into a malted milk.
2: I hope it's chocolate.
1: Let's be serious, Bessie. You shouldn't have left the office.
2: But it was my lunch hour, Mr. Gildersleeve. You always told me if you weren't back by 12, just to leave the door open.
1: I did? Well...
3: Commissioner Gildersleeve.
1: Hello, Chief. I've been waiting for you.
2: Hello, Chief Gates.
3: Hello, Bessie. Mr. Gildersleeve, have you seen the extra on the streets?
1: Extra?
3: Listen to this. Bandit robs water department while new commissioner has chief of police up a pole fixing traffic light.
1: What's this?
3: Mr. Gildersleeve, when a robbery is committed, up a pole is a very embarrassing place for the chief to be.
1: Now, Chief...
3: You put the department on quite a spot. This isn't good publicity for us.
1: Well, it isn't good publicity for me either.
2: It is for me. The newspapers took my picture.
1: Oh, please, Bessie. Well, Chief, what are you going to do about this?
3: What am I going to do about it? What are you going to do about it?
1: What?
3: You know so much about running the department. Run it.
1: But, Chief, I need your help.
3: I don't know why you'd ask the chief of police for help. All I'm good for is to shinny up poles and fix traffic lights.
1: I know that, but...
3: Oh, you do. Good day, Mr. Gildersleeve.
1: Chief,
3: you
1: come back.
3: Got yourself into this. Let's see you get out of it.
2: I don't know what the chief is so excited about. The papers say wonderful things about you, Mr. Gildersleeve.
1: They do?
2: Yes, sir. Mr. Gildersleeve, what's a Keystone Cop?
1: Oh, my goodness.
4: I've been trying to get in touch with you, Chief.
3: Well, I was in Gildersleeve's office. What's up, Armstrong?
4: Well, I telephoned the sheriff and Dexter and got some information on the Whistling Bandit. He's a smart operator.
3: Oh?
4: He pulls a little job, then hires himself as a detective to catch himself. Then he pulls a bigger job.
3: Say now, that's pretty clever.
4: I guess I better give this information to Commissioner Gildersleeve, too.
3: There's no use in calling him. I don't mean to be disrespectful, but Police Commissioner Gildersleeve couldn't catch his own big toe. What else do you have on the bandit?
4: Well, he's a huge man, armed and desperate, and he's always whistling pennies from heaven.
3: Yes, I know. I wonder where that scoundrel's headed for now.
1: My first day as police commissioner, Bessie, and I've made a monkey of myself.
2: Yes, sir.
1: The chief's left me. The regular commissioner's gone fishing with the mayor. Bessie, I guess it's up to you and me. Let's try to reenact the crime.
2: Mr. Gildersleeve, you mean we're going to rob the safe, too?
1: No, Bessie. I wish I had some competent help on this thing.
5: Pardon me.
1: What?
5: Is this where I'll find the acting police commissioner?
1: Yes, that's me, Throckmorton P. Gildersleeve.
5: My name is Jolly. I have something to talk to you about.
1: Oh, well, have a seat, Mr. Jolly. I'll be with you in just a minute. We've had a little upset here, and if you don't mind, I'd like to get some information from my secretary.
5: Go right ahead, friend. I've got more time than money.
1: Yeah. Now, Bessie, let's start at the beginning, huh? When you came back from lunch and found the safe had been robbed, did you notice any clues?
2: Clues?
1: I mean, well, did you see any strange fingerprints?
2: How do you tell a strange one?
1: Well,
5: the robber didn't leave any fingerprints, friend.
1: What?
5: If you're talking about the Whistling Bandit, he always wears gloves. I know.
1: Oh? Come to think of it, Bessie, how do you know it was the Whistling Bandit?
2: Well, who else could it be, Mr. Gildersleeve? When I came back from lunch, I heard somebody going down the alley whistling Pennies from Heaven.
1: Oh, yes. And how does that tune go?
2: Oh, I can't whistle, Mr. Gildersleeve.
5: The Whistling Bandit sounds like this.
1: Well, very good. Thank you. Wait a minute. How do you happen to know so much about the Whistling Bandit?
5: Well, I've been one step behind that man for years.
1: Oh?
5: And that's what I came up here to talk to you about. I'm a part-time detective.
1: You are?
5: Here are my credentials, friend. I've got a lot of them.
1: Well, nice badge.
5: Thank you. I got that off the head of the detective bureau in Kansas City.
1: Yeah. Very pretty. He must have thought a lot of you.
5: Well, he learned to respect me.
1: Say, how would you like to help me catch this Whistling Bandit?
5: Well, that's a big order, friend.
1: Well, with all you know about him, it shouldn't be hard.
2: And you whistle just like him.
5: What's that, miss?
1: Bessie, you stay out of this.
2: Yes, sir.
1: How about it, Jolly? Will you take the job?
5: Well, I'm pretty busy. There's been a lot of crime lately.
1: Yeah, I know. That's why I need a good detective like you.
5: Well.
1: Please, Jolly. It means a lot to me.
5: Well, it does to me, too. I'll take the job.
1: Great. I'll get Chief Gates on the telephone and tell him I've hired a private detective.
5: Oh, just a minute. Don't call the chief of police.
1: Why not?
5: Well, you'd like to get all the credit yourself, wouldn't you, Commissioner?
1: Say, that's not a bad idea. You're pretty clever, Jolly.
5: I think so, friend.
1: George, I'll show Chief Gates. And wait till the mayor comes back. My name will be all over the front page. I can just see the headlines.
5: And so can I.
1: Now then, how do we go about capturing this crook?
5: Well, he usually follows a little job with a big job.
1: He does?
5: What's the biggest bank in town?
1: Well, First National.
5: Then if I know the Whistling Bandit, that's where he'd like to be tonight.
1: Oh? Say, maybe you and I should set a trap for him there.
5: We can handle that, if you can get us in the bank after dark.
1: Well, that shouldn't be hard to arrange. I'm the police commissioner.
5: You get us in, and I guarantee the bandit will be there.
2: Be careful, Mr. Gildersleeve. The Whistling Bandit is a killer.
5: You're not just whistling, miss.
1: Now, Bessie, don't try to frighten Mr. Jolly. He doesn't have a thing to worry about with me along.
5: I sure don't, friend.

0: Getting dark, Jolly. Might as well go on in the bank.
1: I'm right behind you, friend.
0: You have a gun, haven't you?
1: Two of them.
0: Good.
1: How about you?
0: Oh, I got a gun, all right.
1: Mm-hmm. Glad to know that.
0: I brought a tear gas bomb, too. The whistling bandit fools with me, he'll be the crying bandit.
1: Well, let's get inside before somebody sees us.
0: Oh, yeah, yeah. Say, this door is hard to open.
1: A lot of banks are hard to get into. Let me try. There you are.
0: Say, you're pretty good.
1: After you, friend.
0: Oh, no, after you. I don't want to be a pig. Now on, you're in charge.
1: Well, guess I am.
0: Pretty musty in here. Must have taken in a lot of old bills today.
1: I hope so.
0: What?
1: Why don't you wait here, friend, while I case the joint?
0: Case the joint?
1: I mean, I'll go back and see where the vaults are.
0: Vaults? Oh, I better go with you.
1: Well, if you want to, that's where the shooting's liable to take place.
0: It is? Guess I'd better stay up here at that, like you suggested. After all, you're in charge.
1: That's the kind of cooperation I like, friend. If you see anybody, don't fail to give me plenty of warning.
0: Don't worry, I will. Nice fella, that Jolly. So friendly and so helpful. Well, may as well get behind this marble counter. No use taking foolish chances. Quiet in here.
2: Meow.
0: What was that?
2: Meow.
0: Oh, kitty. Kitty, kitty. Kitty, what are you doing in the bank? Looking for a rat too, eh? Oh, well, he didn't get it. Well, let's not get nervous, kitty. May as well sit down behind this desk. Darn chair. Dark in here. Wonder if I shouldn't have brought Chief Gates along. For some reason, I don't feel as safe as I did a moment ago. Wonder how long I'll have to wait. How did that tune go? Catchy. What's that? Oh, that was me, my echo. Oop, that wasn't me. Sounds like Jolly. Jolly, is that you?
1: It's not J. Edgar Hoover, sucker.
0: Yeah, sucker? What do you mean by that? What are you doing with all that money?
1: Don't be naive, fat boy.
0: Oh, say, I know who you are. You're the whistling bandit.
1: No use reaching for your gun. I already got it.
0: What? Why, you dirty pickpocket.
1: Back up against the wall, Gildersleeve.
0: Now, Jolly, I trusted you.
1: That was your mistake. Back up against the wall, fat boy.
0: Look who's talking.
1: Back up!
0: I warn you, Jolly, I still have a tear gas bomb, and I'll use it.
1: Shut up. I'm going to take care of you and scram out of here.
0: Jolly, you won't get away with this.
1: Shut up and keep backing.
0: I'm backing, but... Oh, darn cat!
1: Gildersleeve, don't drop the tear gas!
0: Oh! It slipped, Jolly!
3: I'll get you, Gildersleeve. Where are you?
0: I can't see. Can't breathe. I'd better open the window. Over. Now what did I do?

0: Sergeant, slip the handcuffs on that man. He's dangerous.
1: Yes, sir. He won't be hard to handle. He's too full of tear gas.
0: Is Gildersleeve coming around, Mr. Mayor?
2: I think so.
0: Well, give him air, folks.
2: Do you feel now, Gildersleeve?
3: All right, I guess. Mr. Mayor, I thought you were fishing.
2: I fell out of the boat, so we came back early.
3: You did? Good. I mean, well.
2: Gildersleeve, that was mighty clever of you to open the window and set off the burglar alarm. That took fast thinking.
3: Well, I did it fast, all right. Where's the whistling bandit?
0: He's handcuffed, right there on the floor.
3: He is? Oh, hello, sucker. Guess he can't wave back.
2: Oh, Gildersleeve, the city is proud of you. How would you like to become permanent police commissioner?
3: Well...
2: Think it over, Gildersleeve. Now we want to get a picture of you for the press. Would you mind demonstrating exactly how you routed the bandits?
3: Oh, no. Be glad to, Mr. Mayor. Chief, hand me one of your tear gas bombs.
0: Anything you want.

0: missionary.
1: Yeah, thank you, old boy. Yeah, stand back, folks. Well, I was standing right here, and the bandit was coming toward me with three guns. Two of his and one of mine.
2: Freaks.
1: Yeah, here I was, armed only with a tear gas bomb. I knew it was him or me, Mr. Mayor, but I couldn't let the city down. So I grabbed the tear gas bomb like this. Hoop, hoop, hoop. Look out! Sorry, Mr. Mayor. I'll open the window. Oh, Fred, the heck with this job. I want to stay watered for this...

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1: Folks, maybe I haven't had much experience as police commissioner, but for 3 hours I've been grilling the Whistling Bandit, and now he's ready to make a complete confession. And I thought you'd like to hear it. Go ahead, Jolly.
2: Crime does not pay.
1: Thank you, Mr. Jolly. Good night, folks.
0: The Great Gildersleeve is played by Harold Perry. The show is written by Don Elliott and Andy White, with music by Jack Meekin. Included in the cast are Walter Tetley, Mary Lee Robb, Lillian Randolph, Earl Ross, and Richard LeGrand. This is John Wall saying goodnight for the Kraft Foods Company, makers of the famous line of Kraft quality food products. And be sure to listen next Wednesday and every Wednesday for the further adventures of the Great Gildersleeve.
1: You bet.
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0: Honeys. Yes, boys and girls, it's Comic Weekly time. And here I come right into your house to bring a little fun and happiness. Right out of the pages of Puck the Comic Weekly, straight into your living room, your friend, the Comic Weekly Man, the jolly Comic Weekly Man. Hello, hello, hello. Well, little Miss Honey, how are you today?
1: Yesterday, I went on a picnic out in the country. Fine, thank you. And I saw the most beautiful butterflies.
0: I didn't know that butterflies...
1: No, not that kind of butter. Butter can't fly. Anybody knows that. I mean, butterflies.
0: Oh, yes, the ones with beautiful wings.
1: And we caught several of them, and I'm starting to make a collection of butterflies.
0: Well, I think that's a nice idea.
1: And at night, my father caught a great big blue moth.
0: Oh, he did?
1: Mm-hmm. It's bigger than a butterfly. It's a Luna moth.
0: Oh, yes, yes, I know them. They're a light bluish green. But when they die, the blue coloring fades away and they become white.
1: Oh, they do?
0: Yes, but a Luna moth would look lovely in your collection.
1: Well, that's very interesting. I'll tell my father that.
0: Yes, do that.
1: Oh, now could we please read the funny?
0: Puck the Comic Weekly?
1: Yes.
0: Very well, I'll read that in just a moment. But before I do, let's listen to this nice man. Now, here we go with Puck the Comic Weekly. And on the first page, under Bringing Up Father, Beetle Bailey.
1: Magic words for the music, please.
0: Very well, my lady. Toot me a toot and tweet me a tweedle. Squeeze out music for Bailey the Beetle. Beetle comes into the sergeant's office. He walks over and leans on the sergeant's desk and says,
2: Sarge, why don't I ever get a promotion like the other guys?
0: The sergeant goes,
3: How can you ask me a thing like that? Come here. Sit in my chair. Put yourself in my place for a minute. Now pretend I'm you. I've just been AWOL. I've been goofing off on the PX all week. Flunked inspection. Fouled up the whole company. I tromp in, my hat on, lean on your desk, and ask, Sarge, why don't I get a promotion?
0: Last picture top row, Beetle leaps to his feet.
2: You got a nerve asking me a thing like that?
0: First picture bottom row, he slaps the sergeant to the face.
2: You lazy, good-for-nothing chowhound.
0: He knocks the sergeant to the floor.
3: Hey!
0: He jumps on him.
2: It's all I can do to control myself.
3: Hey!
2: I try to be kind and understanding, and this is the thanks I get. Now get out of here before I lose my temper.
3: No.
0: And last picture, Beetle walks by the sergeant who is lying on the ground. The sergeant shakes his head.
3: At least he knows how I feel about him now.
0: Beetle says to himself,
2: I think I'll ask him for a promotion tomorrow.
1: Well, Beetle never will get a raise in salary if he treats the sergeant like that.
0: Well, I don't think Beetle was thinking about getting a raise in salary. I think he enjoyed beating the sergeant up. That way, he got even with the sergeant for all the things the sergeant had done to him.
1: Oh, he just used this as an excuse to beat the sergeant?
0: Yes, that's what I think.
1: Well, and that's why he wants to ask him for a promotion again tomorrow so he can beat him up again?
0: Yes, I think so.
1: Oh, that Beetle, he's some fellow.
0: Yes, he is. Well, now let's turn over the page and go past Little Iodine and Prince Val, who's having an audience with King Rory, one of the famous kings of Ireland. Turn over that page, and here on page 5 is Roy Rogers.
1: Oh, yes, and you remember last week Roy walked into a trap that was set for him at the covered bridge.
0: Yes, he fell through a trap door and was knocked unconscious. And then a moment later, Ham Hawks, the outlaw who had captured Dangerfield, owner of the carnival, rode up.
1: And Hawks said that he was going to shoot Roy. I wonder if he will.
0: Well, let's read now and find out. Here we go with Roy Rogers, King of the Cowboys. Hi-yip-i-yo, now here we go with Roy and Trigger. Hi-yip-i-yo. Roy lies unconscious on the bridge. Ham Hawks, gun in hand, walks toward him. Dangerfield shouts,
4: Stop! You can't do this! It's murder.
3: Shut up and stay away, Dangerfield.
5: Hawk stops beside Roy, raises his pistol. Suddenly, Dangerfield, with a courage born of desperation, whips off his cape and with a leap throws it over Hawk's head.
3: Hey, what's that?
5: The gun goes off in the excitement, but misses Roy. Hawk shakes Dangerfield off. Last picture, top row.
4: Roy, destroy yourself. Help! Aid! Sucker!
5: At this moment, Roy opens his eyes and through dazed eyes sees Hawks going for Dangerfield. Roy pulls his gun, first picture, bottom row, and snaps.
6: All right, Ham, Hawks, freeze.
3: Rogers, you.
6: Don't move.
5: Hawk slips his arms.
6: Now, Dangerfield, you saved my life.
5: Dangerfield strikes a dramatic pose and boasts.
4: My strength was as the strength of 10, Roy, because my heart is pure.
5: Meanwhile, at the camp, Wildwood O'Dowd is guarding the two captured outlaws that Roy left in her hands. They've been sitting in the sun. Hard Rock Higgins asks for a drink of water. Wildwood O'Dowd scoops a cup of it out of the pail, then goes to him and holds out the cup.
3: Well, come a little closer. I can't do nothing with my arms and legs tied.
5: Wildwood takes a step closer. Last picture, Higgins leans forward as though to drink from the cup, then suddenly swings his head up and hits Wildwood a vicious blow on the jaw.
3: Yeah, I guess that takes care of her.
1: Oh, isn't that terrible? Just when Roy had captured Hamhock, then these other two are going to escape. That means more trouble.
5: Yes, it does, because Roy thinks these two outlaws are tied up safely.
1: Oh, I wonder how this will ever turn out.
5: Well, maybe next week we'll find out about it. Now let's turn over the page.
1: Oh, and look here on page 6. Here's Uncle Remus. I just love him.
5: So do I. So let's read Uncle Remus right now. Here we go with Uncle Remus and his tales of Brer Rabbit. Say the magic words with me.
1: Hippity-hoppity, make it a habit to give us music for old Brer Rabbit.
5: Uncle Remus says,
7: when Mammy Bammy tells Brer Rabbit's fortune, she generally hits it on the head.
5: Brer Rabbit is having his future told by Mammy Bammy, who does it by feeling the bumps on Rabbit's head. That's called phrenology. First picture, she says,
7: I sees by the phrenology bumps on your head that you is going to get a big spry.
8: I is?
7: Yes, sir. This here big lump says it's coming fast and quick.
8: Is?
7: Yes, sir, Brer Rabbit. Tonight you is in for a big surprise.
8: Well, that's good news. I better get going.
5: Last picture, top row, Brer Rabbit goes out of her tent.
8: Thanks for the phrenology, Mammy Bammy. I don't want to keep my big surprise waiting.
5: And he dashes down the road. First picture, bottom row, he says,
8: yeah, I wonder if I'm going to get my big surprise before I get home.
5: He looks back over his shoulder to see if he can see his surprise, and then crashes into a tree. And all goes black. And then came the light. Several hours later, Brer Rabbit comes to. He's lying in bed, and old Doc Crane has taken his pulse. Brer Rabbit groans.
7: What happened? You did. I surprised to see that you is living.
5: Last picture, Brer Rabbit groans.
8: I guess that's the big surprise I was in for.
5: And Uncle Remus says,
7: the reward is often in what didn't happen.
5: Yes, little old rabbit. Brer Rabbit expects to get a wonderful surprise, and instead...
1: He forgets to look where he's going and bangs into a tree.
5: Well, that was some surprise.
1: Yes, and Mammy Bammy said he would get it that night.
5: Well, he did.
1: I guess that's the way most of the time with fortune tellers.
5: Yes, from my own experience, I would say that nothing I was told that would happen to me ever came true. Nothing good, that is.
1: Me neither.
0: But I can tell you right now, if you'll pick up the first page of the second section, we can read Dagwood and Blondie.
1: Oh, and I'm anxious to read that because Dagwood does such funny things.
0: Yes, he does. Well, here we go, on the first page of the second section of Puck the Comic Weekly with Dagwood and Blondie. Ramafoo, ramafum, zim, zam, zombie. Conjure me music for Dagwood and Blondie. Blondie tells Dagwood.
1: Dagwood, the professor is coming today to give Cookie her first violin lesson.
2: Oh, good.
1: I have to shop. Can you take care of things while I'm away?
2: Oh, sure. Now stop worrying, Blondie. Remember, I'm an old musician myself.
0: A short time later, the doorbell rings. Dagwood goes to the door and opens it. And last picture, top row, in comes the professor of music.
2: Well, professor, welcome. Your pupil's all ready.
8: Grazie.
0: First picture, second row, the music professor sits down in front of Cookie. Buongiorno. Cookie sits down in front of the music professor.
8: Huh?
0: She looks at him.